0: I can't drive anymore. I got to rest. I got to think.
1: Pull up at the side of the road. Look, up ahead, a gas station closed for the night. We can park there.
0: Yeah. I wish I could sleep for 100 years.
1: Poor Joe. Here, put your head on my shoulder.
0: The first night of our honeymoon. And maybe the last.

0: It's 6 o'clock.
1: Hey. It's daylight. I slept all through the night.
0: I guess I fell asleep, too. It's cold.
1: Yeah, we should have closed the windows. Gee, baby, you look pretty. Your hair mushed up.
0: Joe.
1: Gosh, your hands are cold. Here, let me warm them.
0: It was our first morning together, Joe.
1: Yeah. Yeah, our first morning together. This isn't the way I used to dream about. How did we ever get in a mess like this? We're back where we were last night in the same jam. Nothing's changed. Those two corpses still in the cabin. What do we do?
0: Joe, let's not think about it for a while yet. Let's go find a place for breakfast. Our first breakfast together. After that, we'll go back to thinking about it. But at least, let's have those few minutes. Sort of stay of execution.
1: Yeah. Okay.
0: There's a place, Joe, a diner.
1: Yeah, but I haven't got much appetite.
0: What we both need is something hot.
1: Think there's an alarm out for us yet?
0: Let's not think about it.
2: Early weather report.
1: Oh, the customers inside. That's good.
2: Before tonight.
3: Morning. You've been traveling all night?
1: Yeah, all night. Some scrambled eggs, please.
3: Right. It'll take a few minutes. That's all right. We'll wait. I'll turn the radio up for you.
2: This is brought to you. This is your friendly neighborhood station with the early morning local news. During the night, death came to Mrs. Hannah Swenson, whose tourist cabins are located on the Bay Park Highway.
0: Joe.
1: Yeah.
2: Right off Route 27. Mrs. Swenson's body was discovered by Oscar Jansen, the handyman, who was awakened by the sound of a car driving away from one of the cabins. Investigating, he found Mrs. Swenson lying on the floor of cabin 3. Dr. Macklin, who was summoned immediately, noticed that Mrs. Swenson had died of a heart attack.
4: Heart attack.
2: He had been treating her for a severe heart ailment.
4: Then I didn't kill her.
0: Also, Joey didn't say anything.
2: He had not taken more than a quarter of digitalis. The state police are anxious to contact a couple who occupied the cabin and who apparently left during the night. They are traveling in a blue Nash sedan, license number SN1637. Their names are not known as yet, but if they should hear this broadcast, they are requested to call at the state police barracks. As soon as possible.
1: Let's get out of here, Nancy.
3: Say, what about your aunt?
1: I can't wait. We're in a hurry. Come on, Nancy.
0: What does it mean, Joe? Why didn't he mention the other body?
1: It's a trap, Nancy. You get it? They're keeping mum about the girl's body.
0: Joe, I don't think so.
1: What? Well, what else could it be? We left two bodies there, didn't we?
0: Shut the motor off. Maybe the real murderer was waiting close by all the time. Maybe after we left, he went in and took the girl's body away again.
1: I don't like it. I want to get away from here, far away.
0: Wait, Joe. Don't you realize you're not a murderer? You didn't kill Mrs. Swenson. It was a heart attack.
1: That's what they say. I say it's a trap. Now, let's get moving.
0: Joe, it's too late. Look.
1: State troop.
0: He's coming right over here.
1: Sure. He's got this license, no? Well, I guess our honeymoon is over.
5: Well, are you Mr. and Mrs. Joseph Stone?
1: Yes.
5: You're Joe Stone?
1: That's right.
5: And you, lady, you're Nancy Stone?
0: Yes.
5: Well, then this belongs to you.
0: What is it?
5: Take it.
0: Our marriage license.
1: Where'd you get it?
5: One of our men happened to be cruising down by the old mill stream last night. He saw a fella get out of a roadster on the bridge carrying a girl's body. Well, the fella dumped the girl over the rail and our man went after him. They had a gunfight, and the fella got a slug through the heart. When we went through his car, we found this. And on the back of it, you notice, he wrote your license number.
1: It was like you figured, Nancy. The killer was waiting outside the cabin all the time. And after we left, he came back and took the girl's body away again.
0: Then, officer, you got the murderer.
5: Yeah, sure did. But we didn't recover the body of the girl. It was carried downstream. It may take several days to find it.
1: Then we're not wanted for anything?
5: Well, you're the...

0: folks that were in Mrs. Swenson's cabin last night. We figured you left in a hurry. Kind of embarrassing to have a thing like that happen on your honeymoon, huh? I can't blame you.
1: But then we're free to go on our honeymoon?
0: Just come down to the barracks and sign a statement. Then you can be on your way.
2: Would you mind, officer, just a few minutes? We want to go back in the diner for our honeymoon break.

Fooled you, didn't we? I'll bet you expected Joe and Nancy to come to a bad end. It's too bad Nancy had to be framed for murder, but we just couldn't resist framing her. She is as pretty as a picture. And, oh, yes. Would you care to hear our recipe for eliminating crime? Well, it goes like this. To prevent a murder, you must commit the murderer before he commits the murder. Think that over for a while, and then you'll be ready to murder someone. Well, friends, it's time once again to close that creaking door. Until next week at the same time, when we'll be back with a little hunk of horror.

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1: No. No, I won't let you take me out of the house. No, I'm going to stay right here. I'm sorry, Doctor.
2: But, Lawrence, we've got to get you to a hospital. Now stop being a fool.
1: I won't. I'm going to die anyway, and I don't want to die in an ambulance somewhere out on an icy road between here and town. I'm sorry, that's final.
2: I can't do anything for you here, Lawrence.
1: Maybe I don't want you to do anything for me, Doctor.
2: I'm going to call the ambulance.
1: How?
2: By telephone, of course.
1: The telephone isn't working.
2: Oh, that's right, I forgot.
1: That's funny, isn't it?
2: What?
1: What a couple of days of snow can do. No lights, no heat, no water. Just like the days when they lived here.
2: When who lived here?
1: The ghosts.
2: Open your mouth.
1: What for?
2: Thermometer.
1: I'm not raving, Doctor.
2: Well, let's see anyway. Feel any pain?
1: Sure.
2: Worse than it was?
1: A little
2: morphia won't hurt. It's a good thing I decided to stop in for a cup of coffee. You might have died here all by yourself.
1: I'm going to die anyway.
2: Not if I can help it.
1: Can't help.
2: Oh, stop that nonsense. May I have your ball? All right, now. That'll relieve the pain in a minute or two.
1: Okay.
2: I could take you to the hospital in my car.
1: No.
2: And I think I will.
1: No.
2: Lawrence, what got into you? What do you want to die for?
1: Trade from ours.
2: No, not yet. There's nothing wrong with you. You've been the happiest. You've got everything to live for.
1: No.
2: Then you go and shoot yourself.
1: Yep.
2: Where did you get this pistol, anyway?
1: Gift.
2: Didn't you know it was loaded?
1: Sure.
2: That powder and ball have probably been in there for 50 years.
1: Longer than that.
2: What?
1: Longer than that.
2: Well, there's no telling what kind of infection you can get from that bullet.
1: No. Don't die at all.
2: Let's see that thermometer.
1: High temperature, huh?
2: Yeah, it's just really high. I guess you're not going to the hospital after all, though.
1: I told you that, Doctor.
2: I couldn't move you with that higher temperature.
1: That's fine. But I told you I wasn't going to be moved anyway. So you see...
2: Who gave you this pistol?
1: A British colonel.
2: What British colonel?
1: His name's on the lock plate.
2: Lieutenant Colonel Robert Charles Graves, 17th Regiment of Foot, 1774. Ancestor of the father gave it to you?
1: No. Gave it to me himself. Yesterday.
2: Lawrence, how could he?
1: He's one of the ghosts.
2: I see.
1: No, you don't. I'm not delirious, Doctor. He really is.
2: No, just relax, Lawrence.
1: Of course. I'm going to die anyway. Isn't that so?
2: I'm afraid it is.
1: Good.
2: Lawrence.
1: What?
2: Why did you do it?
1: Well, I'm not sure whether I did it on purpose or not. I wanted to, but maybe it was an accident. Or maybe
2: what?
1: Maybe one of the ghosts. No, I don't think so. I guess it was an accident. I'm glad, though.
2: But why?
1: Well, on account of Melanie.
2: Melanie? Melanie who? Who's Melanie?
1: Melanie is a girl who lived here 170 years ago.
2: What?
1: And who still lives here. Oh. It hurts quite a bit, Doctor.
2: You want me to give you some more morphine?
1: I guess not. No. I want to tell you things.
2: Well...
1: You won't believe me, of course. You think my mind's wandering. Don't you?
2: Well, I... What difference does it make?
1: Yeah, that's right. Nothing makes any difference now. A fellow takes a long time dying, doesn't he? After a while, we had the time, huh? Pretty soon, I'll be a ghost to see Melanie. I'd like a little drink of brandy.
2: Well, just a second. Now, take it easy.
1: Thanks. Good brandy. Wish I could take some along. It's good.
2: I wish I could do something for you, Lawrence.
1: Nothing snowed in, aren't we? Sure. We mustn't leave. I couldn't come back, you know. I have to stay here.
2: I don't understand that.
1: I have to stay here, I said. My house. What was I talking about?
2: The ghosts.
1: Oh, yes. So I tried to keep the house like it was in the old days, see? All by myself. Been fun. And then noises. Heard noises.
2: What kind of noises?
1: People beating on door, rattling the latch. Every night. I'm not afraid, Doctor.
2: I know, Lawrence.
1: Well, I got up, went all over the house. Noises stopped after a while.
2: It wasn't a dream?
1: No dream. Beating on a door someplace. Always sounded like it came from right over there. You see?
2: Well, there isn't any door there, Lawrence.
1: That's what I thought. My hands are cold.
2: I'll build up the fire.
1: No. I know what it is. I haven't got much time, huh? Have I?
2: No, Lawrence, you haven't got much time, old man.
1: I'll have to hurry. Shut your eyes so you can see what I saw. I mean, I didn't see it, see, because it was dark. So, when you shut your eyes, you feel the way I felt.
2: Hi. All right, Lawrence.
1: I walked all over the house, lights on. No sound, no hammering on door. No door. I turned off the lights, it starts again. From right over there. I turn on the lights, no door, no noise. Then I get an idea. I turn off the lights again. I walk over where the sound comes from. And there is a door. And I think I hear a woman crying. And footsteps and furniture being shoved around. I said I wasn't scared, didn't I? Well, I was then. You'd be scared too. Finding a door where there isn't any door and there's somebody on the other side.
2: But that's the outside wall of the house, Lawrence.
1: No.
2: What?
1: There's a room there. The room where the ghosts live. You see?
2: No, I don't.
1: I didn't know it, too. You got your eyes shut? If you could hear the noise, like I heard it. Brandy pounding. People pushing their shoulders against the locked door. And I could smell smoke. You see, I didn't know about the ghosts then.
2: Well, how do you know now?
1: I'm trying to tell you.
2: I'm sorry.
1: Keep your eyes shut. I want you to feel the way I felt. And believe. I reach for the lights again. I turn them on. Nothing happens, just nothing. Except
3: pounding on the door. Slower now. Then the woman crying. Then I hear her scream. Let's go, she said. It's French. It means help, help. And I heard her voice again. Frightened.
4: Ouvrez
3: la porte, she said. That's French, too. It means open the door. So I tried to open it, and it was locked. And they were pounding. She was coughing. And at last I found the key. And I yanked the door open. And the ghosts came out. The lights came back on. There wasn't any door. There wasn't anybody in the room but me. But then I heard something. Somebody walking across the floor down the hall. So I turned and went down the hall after the footsteps, down toward my room. Then I stopped dead because the door to my room closed and somebody locked it.
5: You dreamed that?
3: No. It was locked from the inside. So was every other door in the house.
5: That couldn't be.
3: Try the doors. Open your eyes and try the doors. Go ahead.
5: Lawrence, I...
3: No, go ahead. I'll keep on talking. You have to believe me. Go ahead. Oh, what did I do? I lay down here on the Davenport with the lights on, and I tried to think, but nothing made any sense. I got up and I tried the outside door. It was unlocked. So I went outside. I had some crazy idea. Maybe there was a room there. There wasn't, of course. But there were footprints in the snow. Some men's footprints. And a girl's. This last nose covered them all up again, I guess. Well, what about the doors, Doctor?
5: They're locked. On the inside.
3: You see? Did you hear anything? Did you?
5: When I thought I heard someone moving. It might have awakened somebody. But it was probably my imagination.
3: No, it wasn't. No, Randy. No. So I came back in, and I sat down. And I hardly noticed that the lights were off again, and then I heard something else. And I said, "Who's that?" And a woman's voice answered me in the dark.
6: "I'm Melanie."
3: "Well, who's Melanie?"
6: "I was a maid in this house in the time of the war, when the soldiers were captured on Christmas night at Trenton. And these escaped and came here to be hidden by Monsieur Maurice. For he was no patriot, and they were kept..."
3: "And you think I'd be surprised, but I wasn't very..." I didn't interrupt her. She went right on telling me how Maurice was a loyalist, and how he hid the officers, and how the neighbors suspected him and spied on him.
6: "Then Mr. Maurice must go away, you see. And I was left alone to bring food to the poor soldiers. And there was a night when I took their food to them. And when I would go from the room, I found the door to be locked from the other side. But soon we smelled the smoke of the fire. For someone had set fire to the house to destroy these men. And we beat upon the door. But it did not avail us. And so we perished in the fire. I and the British officers. And there was none to know our fate. And for our sins, we are bound forever to this house. Although I have not sinned so very greatly. And I would thank you for releasing us from that room. For so many times we have cried out, yet no one would open the door."
3: "And I opened the door, but now all... my doors are locked against me."
6: "Yes. They say it is their house now. And no man can open the doors again.
7: I think we'll see about that.
6: They say you must go away.
7: Well, I'm not going away.
6: I should be sorry when you go away.
7: You would?
6: You have released us. I am grateful.
7: Thanks. I think they'd be grateful, too.
6: They are soldiers, monsieur, and they have not forgotten the manner of their death. This is their revenge, that no man shall live in this house.
7: Well, that's fine. I'm to be chased out of my house by a bunch of ghosts.
6: It is so, monsieur.
7: How do you feel about it?
6: I could wish you could always be here, monsieur.
7: So?
6: Yes, monsieur. But it cannot be. Unless.
7: Unless what?
6: It cannot be.
7: If I turned on the lights, could I see you?
6: No, monsieur. The eyes of the living cannot see us.
7: What did you look like?
6: I did have blue eyes, monsieur. And my hair was black. And I was not very tall. And my feet were very small.
7: And your clothes?
6: Once I had a gown of taffeta. And it was blue, like my eyes, I remember. And there was a cap of lace for my grandmother in Brittany.
7: And I was struck with a sudden impulse to see this girl with the black hair and the taffeta dress that matched her eyes. And I jumped up and snapped the lights on. And the room was empty. And so, I knew I'd been dreaming.
5: Oh, of course.
7: But I wasn't dreaming, my friend. She came to me the next night. And the next. Oh, it's so cold. Am I dying now? Is this what it feels like?
5: Here, yeah, take a little sip of this.
7: Oh.
5: Better?
7: How much longer? Well, see, friend, I found myself in love with a ghost. Yes, Melanie. And she loves me, Doctor. And we talked about it so much. There must be a way out. But there couldn't be a way out. And the others kept telling her I must go on, and I asked her to go to them. I'm sorry. Go to them and beg them to let me stay. It was the only way. But she told me they said no. They made a pact between themselves, and they'd not alter it. And the time was getting short. They were sorry, they said, but... And then, last night, she came to me again. When the snow was piling deeper and deeper around the windows, and I said, Melanie, I can't go now. Can't they see that? And she said...
6: I have spoken again with the colonel.
7: And what did he say?
6: He will come to you, he said.
7: And what?
6: He will not speak to the living.
7: But what good?
6: I do not know. He said he will come to you.
7: When?
6: Tonight. Do not speak. Say, Monsieur le Colonel. I have the honor to present Monsieur the Lieutenant Colonel Robert Charles Graves. Of His Majesty's 17th Regiment of Foot. Monsieur, the Colonel wishes me to present his compliments to you and to say to you that he has taken counsel with his fellow officers. No, do not speak. Monsieur, the Colonel wishes me also to say that he and his fellow officers have come to a decision in the matter of yourself. They honor you for your devotion to me. And they beg leave to supply you with the means of assuring you permanent residence in this house. This here, the colonel begs you to accept as a token of his

I turned on the lights. It was there on the floor. Flintlock pistol loaded Rhodesia Black Flint. Personal gift from Robert Charles Graves, 17th foot. Well, I thought a long time. Turned off the lights. Called her. No answer. Talked to her. Told her I loved her. Wasn't brave enough to... Said I loved her. Couldn't do it. Tried. No. No, I didn't do it. No, I didn't. Long toward morning, heard footsteps again. Boots, sword, spurs clicking. Knew who it was. Said, hello, Colonel. Said, Colonel, thanks, only haven't got courage enough. Always love her, Colonel, I said. Said, here's your pistol. I'm a coward. Drink, please. Then I wake up here. Daylight. See? If Colonel Graves could not fellow show me way out, could not fellow pull trigger for me? Hello. Well, I'm in your blue taffety dress.

0: You have listened to Quiet Please, which is written and directed by Willis Cooper. Lawrence, the man who spoke to you, was Ernest Chappell. And Melanie was Claudia Morgan. The doctor was played by James Van Dyke. Our sound effects by Albert April. Music for Quiet Please, except for our theme, which is from the Allegretto movement of the César Franck Symphony in D minor, is composed and played by Albert Berman. Now for a word about next week's Quiet Please, here is our writer-director, Willis Cooper.
1: Baker's Dozen is the title of next week's story, the story of one man, two men.
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1: This is The Mysterious Traveler inviting you to join me on another journey into the realm of the strange and the terrifying. I hope you will enjoy the trip, that it will thrill you a little and chill you a little. So settle back, get a good grip on your nerves, and be comfortable, if you can, as we join forces with a man who had unique powers which enabled him to accomplish tremendous good or tremendous evil. I call his story The Man Who Knew Everything. My story begins in a small, very expensive nightclub, the Crystal Club. The room is crowded with men and women in evening dress, there to see and hear the star attraction, Randor the Mystic, mind reader extraordinary. In a small office with the door locked, Nick Thompson, owner of the club, and his press agent, Jerry Fenton, are in conference.
2: I don't like it, Jerry. I tell you, I don't like it. The grand jury is all set to bring in an indictment against me. The heat's on, my contacts with City Hall are no good anymore.
3: Well, it seems to me, Nick, about 5 years ago, there was another grand jury camping on your trail. But all of a sudden, they lost interest, right?
2: Yes, that's right.
3: I sort of heard rumors that those grand jurors got a few anonymous phone calls suggesting what might happen if Nick Thompson was indicted.
2: They did. That's when they lost interest. But it won't work now, Jerry.
3: You're not turning soft, I hope.
2: Could I handle the gambling monopoly in this town if I was soft? You know me better than that.
3: Just the same if I were in your shoes.
2: Yeah, if you were in my shoes, what would you do, smart guy?
3: I'd make a few changes, Nick. I'd consolidate a couple of, should we call them business rivals?
2: You mean you'd try to take over Nobby Williams' rackets? Maybe Fat Boy Latimer's? Is that what you mean?
3: That's just what I mean. I've been wondering for 2 years why you let him alone.
2: You sap. Times have changed. This investigation proves it. Kipova started it. Now every local prosecutor is starting a cleanup campaign of his own.
3: So?
2: Public attitude is different, too. I started putting the heat on Williams and Latimer now. This town would blow up right in all our faces.
3: You're wrong, Nick. Get strong enough and nobody can touch you, not even the public. Listen, if you controlled Rocky's mob and the Fat Boys organization, you'd be so powerful, the governor himself wouldn't dare interfere with you.
2: Big talk for a pencil pusher. I asked you what's the dope down at headquarters, not for advice on how to run my business.
3: And I told you. Down at headquarters, they're waiting to see which way the wind's blowing. If you can blow it your way hard enough, they'll coast along with you. But if you sit around chewing your nails until the grand jury finds a true bill against you, all of a sudden you won't have any friends.
2: Talk, talk, talk. Give me a concrete suggestion. That's what I want.
3: Must be some way to get at those grand jurors. Everybody has something in his life that he doesn't want known.
2: Those jurors are a hand-picked blue ribbon bunch. To pick up anything against them, you'd have to read their minds.
3: Read their minds? Very interesting idea, Nick. Maybe Randor the Mystic could do it. If you put it to him, right?
2: That Oriental faker. He's got a good act, but it's just an act.
3: Oh, you're wrong. I tried him out last night. He read my mind, Nick. Told me exactly what I was thinking, including a few thoughts that strictly weren't for publication.
2: Sucker. It's just a trick.
3: Okay, if you want to believe that. Well, if you're through weeping on my shoulder about the grand jury, let's step out and watch Randor put on his act.
2: No need to. I can switch on my loudspeaker in here and hear everything going on outside.
3: Very convenient.
2: Comes in handy.
4: And so...
2: Yeah, there he is.
4: Gentlemen, I shall demonstrate the mystic powers which I bring from the sacred Orient. I shall not ask you to write questions on a piece of paper. Just think them. That is all. Think them, and I shall answer them.
2: What hui? But they eat it up.
3: I tell you, it's not hui.
4: I perceive a thought. A certain gentleman is wondering if his wife knows where he was last night. No, sir, she does not. But please, such trivial thoughts, I must not waste my powers on them. Ah, here is something else. It's just a test, but it may convince you. Lady in the red dress wishes me to tell her what her automobile license number was in 1945. It was YX4590, am I correct? She is nodding.
3: Yeah, I'd explain that, except by mind reading.
2: Oh, she's a stooge, of course. Let's shut it off.
3: The lady in the red dress happens to be a friend of mine. I asked her to try out Randor with that question. She's no stooge.
2: Listen, if he's not a fake, why doesn't he use his mind reading to make some real dough? Could clean up the races and the stock market.
3: Oh, the Swami's a dope. He says his power mustn't be used for personal gain. He sends all his earnings to the famine sufferers in India.
2: Oh, hooey. Ah, forget Randor. What are we going to do about the grand jury?
3: I'll think of something. Oh, by the way, where does Randor live?
2: 311 West Street. Why?
3: Just curious. Then I'll drift along, Nick. Meanwhile, I'll work on your problem.
0: From the nightclub, Jerry Fenton directly to 311 West Street. There, he located Randor the Mystic's small apartment and let himself in with a picklock. Once inside, he turned on a light and began searching the place. A thick manuscript in a desk drawer attracted his attention, and he settled himself to read it. But he was still reading an hour later when, unexpectedly, the door opened.
4: Who's here? Who's in my lodging?
3: Hello, Randor. Home early, aren't you?
4: Fenton, the press agent. For what purpose have you broken into my room?
3: Well, I've been meaning to have a little talk with you. I thought I'd drop in early and wait.
4: You are lying. You have my manuscript in your hands. The fruit of my life's experience.
3: Yes. Interesting reading. Saves me a lot of trouble.
4: Give it to me and go.
3: I don't think so, Randor. You see, in chapter 5 here, you've outlined exactly how you manage your mind-reading trick. Very interesting. Now I savvy those cough drops you're always chewing. They're doped with a drug which sharpens your mind so that you can really catch what someone else is thinking.
4: That is true. It is a secret known only to qualified practitioners of the art of yogi. It is not for the multitude.
3: One person's no multitude. Meaning myself.
4: No. You must not tamper with such powers. Your knowledge is not great enough.
3: It's great enough to get me the right stuff from a drugstore to make a mind reader out of me, too. That's all I need, Randy.
4: No, I read your thoughts. They are evil. You wish power, wealth for yourself. You intend to use criminal methods to get them.
3: So what? Do you know a better way?
4: I cannot permit it.
3: You can't stop it, old man. I've got the secret now. That's all there is to it.
4: You must forget it or else you must die.
3: Hey, you're going to kill me with that little knife? You're making me laugh, Randor. Now, take
4: no.
3: it.
4: No.
3: But I won't use it on you. I have a better idea. This pillow. I hold it over your face for a couple of minutes. Well, tomorrow the cops will think your ticker just gave out.
4: No, you dare not. This power you have stolen, it will turn on you. Men's thoughts are not to be trusted. You will discover it.
5: Randor! Hinton, you master!
3: Sorry, Randor. Nothing stopping me now. I'm on my way to the top.

0: Jerry.
1: Oh, hello, Rocky. Nick in his office.
0: Yeah. He wants to see you.
1: He's been wondering where you've been the last week.
0: Yeah, I've been busy.
1: He's kind of sore.
0: Yeah, that's too bad. I'll go in and cheer him up.
2: Hello, Nick.
3: Fenton. Where the devil have you been?
0: Last place you'd look for me. Been down to the courthouse.
3: Courthouse?
0: Listening to the grand jury hearings.
3: I want you where I could get a hold of you. Randall the mystic conked out last week. Heart attack in his apartment.
0: Yeah, so I read in the paper.
3: I had to get another attraction fast. And I needed you to work up the publicity.
0: But I've been working on a more important problem. A grand jury's decided to indict you.
3: How do you know that? I mean, are you positive?
0: Yes, I'm positive. That's the problem I've been working on.
3: What do you mean?
0: I can fix that grand jury if I want to.
3: You can? How?
0: That's my secret. Now, the question is, what's it worth to you?
3: $5,000 cash on the line.
0: $5,000. Is that all 10 years in prison is worth to you?
3: Look, Jerry. You're working for me, understand? If you can fix the grand jury for me, I'm willing to give you a bonus. But you can't hold me up.
0: I want an equal partnership in all your operations. This club, your gambling concessions, everything.
3: A half interest? You must be nuts.
0: Well, if you go to jail, you lose everything. Well, is it a deal?
3: You're getting some big ideas, Jerry.
0: You don't know how big. Confidentially, Nick, I expect to be governor of this state someday.
3: Governor? You?
0: And I may go beyond that. But right now the question is, am I in for a half interest or not?
3: Okay. Deliver the goods and it's a deal.
0: All right, I'll start right now. I have here the names and phone numbers of 3 members of the grand jury. I'm going to phone them. You can listen in on the extension. The first one I'm going to call is Jones, the foreman. Come on, listen in, Nick, but don't say anything.
3: Okay.
0: Hello, is this Mr. Jones? Well, this is a friend calling, Mr. Jones. I have some advice for you. Tomorrow, when the grand jury meets, you're going to prevent it from indicting a certain Nick Thompson. No, I'm not crazy. I'm just telling you, if you know what's good for you, you'll see no indictment is voted. Now, listen, Jones, let's get down to cases. You're a respectable citizen, but like a lot of other citizens, you've got woman trouble. Yeah. There's a little brunette in Boston you sort of drop in on every once in a while. Hey, well, shall I give you her address? 91753 Boylston Street. Yeah. You'd like your wife to know about her? In the newspapers? Well, I thought not. Okay, see that Nick Thompson doesn't get indicted, that's all.
3: Sounded scared. You had the goods on him, Jerry.
0: Sure, I had the goods on him. And that's a little secret he thought no other living soul knew about.
3: How did you find out?
0: Never mind that. Well, I got to call a couple of more jurors who also have their little secrets. And then we can talk, Nick.

0: That's my final word, Wentworth. You help quash that indictment or I spill what I know. Now, goodbye. Well, Nick, you feel better now?
1: Gotta hand it to you, Jerry. You've got those three citizens buffaloed. Now, spill it.
0: How'd you find out? I hung around the courtroom, reading their minds.
1: Reading their minds? What kind of guff is that?
0: No, it's the truth. How else could I know?
1: I don't know, but if you expect me to believe that mind-reading, Huey...
0: Look, Nick, before Randor died, he passed on his little secret to me.
1: Randor? Told you how to read minds?
0: No, there's nothing to it except concentration. Of course, you have to be close to whoever you're working on, but that's all.
1: I don't believe it.
0: How else would I know that you're still wanted for murder in California?
1: I'm what?
0: Pasadena, 1938. Will I give you the details?
1: Now, wait a minute. This isn't a gag anymore.
0: It never was a gag. You see, Nick, you and I are going to get along fine because I have the goods on you. Just sitting here, I've been picking up your most secret thoughts.
1: That case. You should have known about this gun. You didn't.
0: Yes, I did, but you can't kill me.
1: You're not human. A bullet won't stop you like it will somebody else.
0: Sure it will, but that gun is busted. Been busted for weeks. You've just neglected to have it fixed.
1: Well, I'll be... And it's busted.
2: Rocky! Rocky, broken!
3: Yeah, Nick?
1: Come in. Close the door.
3: Sure, Nick.
1: What's up? Stanton here. He's gotten a few big ideas. Too big. We're going to have to cut him down to size.
3: You mean blast him?
1: He knows too much. And his mouth is too big. Let him have it, Rocky. Right now.
3: Well, gee, Jerry, you heard what Nick said?
0: Yeah, I heard him. Guess we aren't friends anymore. So you'd better do as he says. Go ahead, shoot.
3: If that's how it's gonna be...
1: Wait a minute. You're pointing that gun at me. Rocky, are you...
3: Sorry, Nick. Me and Jerry had a talk earlier. I'm working for him now.
4: You.
0: Good work, Rocky. A partnership idea would never have worked out anyhow. All right, now, after you've gotten rid of Nick, just start spreading the word to the boys that I'm running things now.

0: Hello, Jerry.
1: Oh, Rocky. Sit you down.
0: Thanks. I want to talk to you, Jerry.
1: Well, I'm rather busy, Rocky, unless it's something important.
0: It's pretty important. See, the boys are getting restless. They're waiting for you to deliver.
1: Waiting for me to deliver what?
0: And you know you said you were going to expand, take over Nobby Williams' territory, and Fat Boy Latimer's?
1: Well, I'm already doing it, Rocky. I started a week ago.
0: Yeah, but how? You had a conference with Nobby and the Fat Boy, told him everything would stay just like it was.
1: Well, that's what I told him, Rocky. It doesn't have to be true.
0: I don't follow you.
1: Now, look. At that conference, I learned certain things.
0: Yeah.
1: Now, never mind how, but I learned. I learned about two murders for which Nobby Williams can get the chair. I discovered enough about Fat Boy Latimer's income tax cheating to get him 10 years at Leavenworth.
0: You did. But I was there. I didn't hear you.
1: Never mind what you did or didn't hear. I got the information. I gave it to the authorities days ago. And as soon as they pin it down, Nobby and the Fat Boy will be booted into jail. When that happens, their organizations fall into my lap just like ripe plums.
0: Yeah, but can you be sure it'll work?
1: It'll work. And it'll mean we don't have to fire a shot. The public will never know anything's happened. Now, there's only one drawback, though.
0: Yeah.
1: It's going to take a little time. The boys will just have to be patient, that's all.
0: Well, I suppose I can calm them down. But, Jerry, we got to have dough. We've been laying low since the big investigation started. Not taking in anything. Those boys have got to be paid.
1: I know, I know. What's our monthly payroll?
0: About 50 grand.
1: Need some capital for operations, too. Well, you see, Rocky, a little later, I'm going into politics.
0: Politics?
1: In fact, I expect to be governor in about 5 years.
0: Governor? Yeah. You? Jerry, you sure you got all your marbles?
1: Listen, Rocky, and get this straight.
0: Yeah.
1: I have a way of learning anybody's most closely guarded secrets. Anybody's.
0: Yeah, but Jerry...
1: I told you about that little deal out in St. Paul, didn't I? The one where you started...
0: Yeah, Jerry, not so loud. Somebody might hear. I could get the chair for that.
1: You will, too, if you step out of line. Now, tell me. How did I find out about it?
0: I don't know. This was by magic. I'd have sworn nobody ever...
1: All right. Call it magic, if you want. Now, just think. Suppose I can find out the one thing a man, any man, is afraid of having known. Well, then I got a handle over him, haven't I?
0: I'll say you have.
1: So I go to all the big politicians, one at a time. I convince them I know their entire past, every dirty deal they've ever been mixed up in.
0: Well, they'd make you president to keep you quiet.
1: That's what I'm figuring on. But that's for the future. Right now, I need quick money to operate on it. Yeah, I can get it in Wall Street, but big financial deals sometimes take a year to set up.
0: The boys won't wait that long.
1: I know. So, you got any suggestions?
0: Yeah, I do. Something I had my eye on for a long time. Only Nick wouldn't let me try it. A payroll stick-up.
1: Payroll?
0: Yeah.
1: Well, maybe... He just wants to get going, if it's safe enough.
0: It'll be a cinch. It's the S&J Company across the river. Every Friday, they send an armored truck to the bank, pick up 125 grand, cart it back. If we could pick off that truck some nice, safe way...
1: 125 grand.
0: That's right.
1: All right, Rocky, I'll look into it. And for a beginning, I'm going over to talk to the treasurer of the S&J Company. Yes, I may be able to learn a lot from him.
0: Yeah, Jerry?
2: Come in, will you, Rocky?
0: Right away, Jerry.
2: Close the door, Rocky. I got some dope for you.
0: You mean about that payroll job?
1: That's it. Yeah, it's all set. Now, this is Friday. By 10 p.m., we'll have that payroll.
0: Have you got it figured to take the armored car?
1: We don't need to.
0: Don't need to, but...
1: For your information, the money is not carried in the armored car. That's a bluff. A bluff. The payroll's actually delivered in an old truck marked Tropical Linen Supply Company.
0: You're kidding.
1: An hour after the armored car leaves, the laundry truck drives up at the rear of the bank. The driver, he's a little man wearing horn-rimmed glasses, carries in a bundle of clean towels, comes out with a bag of dirty ones. The payroll's hidden among the dirty towels.
0: How'd you find all that out?
1: I talked to the S&J treasurer. The rest is my secret.
0: Okay, sir. Okay.
1: So tonight, follow the laundry truck. Pick it up. Take it to our own garage. Get the payroll, then get rid of the truck and driver. After that, report back to me.
0: Well, if you can work like this all the time, Jerry.
1: Yeah.
0: Why stop at becoming president?

0: think the driver of that truck is getting wise we're following him, Mike. Yeah, speeding up a little. Now move up and cut him off. It's time to take him. Okay, swing in. Swing in! Force him to the curb. All right, that does it. I'll take him. You follow. Okay, fella, sit tight. You won't get hurt.
1: What's the meaning of this? I don't understand.
0: You will fast enough. And move over. I'm getting in.
1: But you can't. This is my truck. Oh, gone, huh?
0: Now, Buster, you and me are going for a nice little ride. I'm the new paymaster. I'm picking up that payroll you've gotten back.
1: You're crazy. I haven't got any payroll, just dirty town.
0: Yeah. We'll see, Buster. We'll see.
2: Yes, yes. Who is it?
3: Rocky Brogan.
2: Oh, come in, Rocky. Oh, you're back quick. Who's that you got with you?
3: I'm inside.
2: Come on, inside.
1: You're making a mistake. You're making a terrible mistake.
2: Rocky, what is this?
0: This is the driver of the linen supply truck. The one you said carried the payroll.
2: Well?
0: We took the truck to the garage. We searched every bag of dirty towels. The money was not there.
2: It had to be.
1: I don't know anything about a payroll. This is all an error, really it is. Now, please, let me go.
0: How about it, Jerry? The boys are saying you pulled a bonus.
2: I'll find out in a hurry. Rocky, you wait outside while I talk to this man.
0: Okay. But I hope you haven't made any mistake, Jerry. For your sake.
2: All right now, my friend. We can get the truth.
1: I've told you the truth. I've told it over and over. I deliver towels. I don't know anything about a payroll. Nothing at all.
2: I can't be wrong. Yeah, let me see. Where my cuff got? Yeah, here they are. Yeah. Now we can talk. Where is that payroll?
1: How often must I tell you you're making an awful mistake? If you want money, I've got $10 on me.
2: Well, so that's the answer. Very clever, aren't you?
1: What do you mean?
2: The laundry bag with the payroll in it is hidden in a special compartment underneath the floor of that truck. No wonder Rocky couldn't find it.
1: No. You can't know that. That compartment is my own idea. Nobody in the world but me knows about it.
2: I know about it. Just as I know anything I need to. Including the fact you're hiding a .25 caliber pistol inside your waistband.
1: You knew that? You should have done something about it. Now it's too late. I've got you covered.
2: So you have.
1: You've got to let me go, do you hear? Or I'll shoot. I'll kill you.
2: Then shoot. Go ahead, shoot.
1: I warn you. Let me go or I will shoot.
2: My friend, you can't shoot. You've never fired a gun in your life. You bought that gun from your brother-in-law 2 years ago. Just to carry to scare off possible thieves. But you've never even loaded it. You can't shoot because the gun isn't loaded.
1: How do you know all that?
2: Because I can read your thoughts. But give me that gun.
1: No.
2: Then we'll get to that pay.
1: No, I warn you, stand back. What happened in here? Jerry! Jerry!
4: Dead. I killed him. The gun was loaded after all, and I thought it was empty. All the time I thought it was empty.

mysterious traveler again. Poor Jerry. He was all set to become the greatest man in the world. Now he's just another name in the secretary. So that's what Brandor, the mystic man,

that's what Brandor the Mystic meant when he said men's thoughts are not to be trusted. When a man doesn't even know his gun is loaded, what good is it to read his mind? But perhaps Jerry's fate will be a lesson to you. Don't depend on someone else to do your thinking for you, because sometimes you may find... Oh, you'll have to get off here. I'm sorry. I'm sure we'll meet again. I take this same train every week at this same...

You have just heard The Mysterious Traveler. You can enjoy other adventures of The Mysterious Traveler in The Mysterious Traveler magazine. In our cast were Chuck Webster, Santos Ortega, Brett Morrison, and Maurice Tarplin, who played the title role. Original music by Fred Mendelson. All characters in this story were fictitious, and any resemblance to actual persons living or dead was purely coincidental.

Tonight, the mysterious traveler salutes radio station WJZM in Clarksville, Tennessee. 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Phil Tonkin speaking. 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
1: How common can we get?
2: I wouldn't put it that way, dear.
1: How would you put it? You've been a young junior executive, Annie. Mm-hmm. You found it. Yeah, like you found that briefcase. You haven't turned it in yet. Just like you haven't turned me in yet.
3: Theater 5 presents Finders Keepers.

0: pardon me, sir, but I believe you forgot this.
1: What?
0: This briefcase. You left it in the phone booth.
1: I never saw it before.
0: Oh, but I saw you. I was standing outside waiting to call my wife.
1: I wasn't in no phone booth.
0: Oh, but you were. This briefcase was on the floor when you stepped out.
1: I tell you, it ain't mine. You made a mistake.
0: But you were in the phone booth.
1: Let go of my arm, punk. You heard what I said. Now beat it. I gotta catch a train.
2: Hey, the mister.
0: Beautiful bag, too. Something my wife could well afford to give me as a birthday present. Pigskin, brand new, with a gold-plated lock. But what does one do with a strange briefcase?

Good evening, Rosa. Will you call Mrs. Binder to the phone? Hello, Sue Ellen. Oh, you're on the extension. Good. I'm glad you didn't get the station wagon out. Yes, dear, it's business again. A client, a Midwest chap. We handle his accounts, so I'm stuck with him. What? Well, yes, there have been a lot of clients this past 2 months, but that's business, dear. If you'd ever worked in an agency, you'd know. No, dear, I won't be late. You go ahead to the Art Society dinner. I'll try and join you there. Well, I know we're both sponsors, but it's your money, dear. I have to run now, dear. The client's waiting in the cocktail lounge. Bye, dear.

0: Sue Ellen's been more irritable than usual. Too many social events, if you ask me. Garden club, kennel club, hunt club, all those community drives. I don't think she actually knows anything. I mean, about Sandra and me. Sandy's probably waiting for me in the cocktail lounge right now. First, this briefcase. It's lost. No initials. I better turn it in at the lost and found counter. Only honorable thing to do. Say, is anyone in there?
1: Oh, the clerk is in there, all right, among his lost and found loose. He's looking for my umbrella. This is the third time I've been here. I frankly don't believe anybody ever gets anything back.
0: Oh, indeed.
1: Did you ever get anything back from a railroad?
0: No, but I never lost anything.
1: Well, just lean across this counter and look in there. All those briefcases, those raincoats, hats, odds and ends.
2: I'm sorry, ma'am. No umbrella's been chined in with Betsy engraved on a silver handle.
1: You see what I told you? 500 lost umbrellas in there, but not mine.
2: Look, our train crews chine all lost property in at the end of each run. Now, maybe you didn't leave your umbrella on the shopper special last Tuesday.
1: This young man is a racket.
2: Oh, please, lady.
1: Well, I've learned my lesson. If I find something, I certainly won't turn it in here. From now on, it will be finders keepers. You may be sure of that.
2: Oh, boy. I'm glad I don't get many like her. Hey, speaking of losing things, did you hear about that intercity stick-up across the street? Two guys knocked the bank over for 30 grand 20 minutes ago.
0: Oh. Well, how could they? I mean, bank closed at 3.
2: Hey, don't ask me, but they did. One guy panicked, blasted the cashier. I know what I could do with 30 grand. You want to turn in that briefcase, huh?
0: No. I'm just killing time until my train... Suppose you do find a lot of queer things in those unflamed pieces of luggage.
2: Hey, you can say that again. Everything from fresh fish to uncut diamonds. Safety razors, dope, wigs, brassieres and brass knuckles.
0: Money?
2: Sometimes. I had a real scare last week, though. I'm here alone, see? And I hear a sound like a ticking coming from that stack of briefcases. Did I jump over this counter and run?
0: Well, what did you do?
2: I called the cops. They called the bomb squad.
0: And, was it?
2: Nah. Some kind of a wind-up toy for a kid.
0: Oh, I'm sorry. I'm a little late, Sandra. It won't happen again.
3: Oh, yes, it will, Stuffy. You'll start meeting me later and later until... some evening you won't show up at all.
0: Why do you say that? Waiter, two double martinis. And I wish you wouldn't call me Stuffy.
3: Oh, isn't that what they called you in college? Stuffy Binder the Third.
0: Certainly not.
3: And what delayed you this time? Have you run out of clients to keep you in town?
0: I found a briefcase.
3: Come again?
0: Well, I went to call my wife and found a briefcase. I went after the chap who left it in the phone booth, but he said it wasn't his.
3: So?
0: So I put it in one of those quarter luggage lockers.
3: Gee, Junior, maybe there's a bomb in it. I saw a movie once where a bomb...
0: Why would anyone want to plant a bomb in a telephone booth? Waiter. Thank you. Well, Sandra, dear, the future.
3: Future for who?
0: For us.
3: Are you kidding? You got me at this end and Mrs. Elvin Binder the Third out in Westchester. That's not going to change, is it, Junior? You know it's not. Okay, to the future.
0: I wish you wouldn't talk this way, Sandy. We have a lot in common.
3: Yeah, how common can we get?
0: I wouldn't put it that way, dear.
3: How would you put it? Give me the young junior executive angle. You found me. Yeah, like you found that briefcase. You haven't turned it in yet. Just like you haven't turned me in. But that's the proper binder thing to do, isn't it?
0: You know, dear, you can be very catty in a very cheerful sort of way. I shouldn't have mentioned finding that briefcase.
3: Oh, tell me more.
0: About what?
3: Maybe the thing has a wad of money in it. Would you split it with me?
0: People with fortunes in attaché cases don't leave them lying around.
3: Oh, so now it's an attaché case. So now you're a diplomat.
0: An expensive piece of leather, easily $100.
3: How are you going to explain it to Lady Binder?
0: I don't think I will. I'll turn it in at the Lost and Found desk.
3: But there could be money in it.
0: More likely a magazine, a pair of overshoes, something like that.
3: What I could do with a few thousand bucks. I'd quit my stupid job and get...
0: And what?
3: Look at me, Stuffy. A lot of girls make out with a lot less than what I've got. You don't need talent these days. All you need is a break. Your name in the paper. Stuff like that.
0: I'll tell you what. You can have whatever's in that briefcase. Only it's locked.
3: Now, somewhere in your required reading courses, you must have run across the word locksmith.
0: Locksmith. That's not a bad idea.
3: Not all my ideas are too bad. Now, there's a little shop over on 6th Avenue. They make keys while you wait. Now, the man can probably pick a silly little briefcase.
0: Suits me, Sandra.
3: Aren't you curious to see what's in it?
0: Oh, I'm afraid we'll be disappointed.
3: Well, you never know till you try, Stuffy. Come on, drink up. Here's to money, the best friend a girl ever has. Then we'll take your precious bag and, well, who knows?

0: Are you sure you know where we're going?
1: There must be 2,000 lockers in this station. Slow down a minute, Dale. Let me think.
0: Oh, good heavens, can't you remember?
1: The briefcase isn't going to run away. Now, let's see. When I left the lost and found desk, I came down the steps, turned left.
0: You've had too much to drink.
1: One martini? Oh, ridiculous.
0: Okay. Where's the locker? It's got to have a number on it.
1: Of course. I should have thought of that. Now, where did I put it?
0: What is all that junk in your hand?
1: Hmm? Oh. Well, this is my front door key. These are the car keys. Safety deposit box key. My office key. Desk drawer key.
0: How about the one that's not on your key ring?
1: Huh?
0: Elton?
1: Oh, yes. Oh, could this be it?
0: Yes, it could. What's the number?
1: Number 806. And this locker is...
0: 821. It must be right here someplace. Oh, you're all turned around.
1: Hmm?
0: Here it is. Here, the top locker.
1: Oh, yeah.
0: Oh, gee, I can hardly wait, Elton.
1: You're cute, you know.
0: And it's all mine.
1: It's all yours, Miss Hovenka. Here we are. Isn't this a beauty?
0: Well, come on. Let's get over
2: here. Just a moment, mister. Hmm? Is that your briefcase?
1: Of course it is.
2: You put it in that locker?
1: Of course. You see me taking it out, don't you? Well, what is this?
2: Mind if I take a look?
1: What?
2: Police.
1: Well, as a matter of fact, this isn't really mine.
2: All right, you want to open it for me? We can save a lot of time.
1: You see, I sort of found this, and it's locked. I don't have a key.
2: What's your name? Any ID?
1: A what?
2: Identification.
1: Of course. I'm Elvin Binder, 1111 Fox Hill Drive, Derby Manor, Westchester.
0: I think I'll run along.
2: I think you'd better hang around a little longer with your boyfriend, what's your name, miss?
0: Sandra Hovenka. I run the switchboard at Hutton, Dutton, O'Neary, and Binder.
2: Mr. Binder, mind if I open this briefcase?
1: No, of course not. I hope this doesn't mean anything. I was going to turn the case in. Sandy, Miss Hovenka can tell you, we were just going to turn it in.
0: Why, Elvin, dear, you lost the key, remember? We were going to find a lock.
2: Well, what have we here? Now just hold this briefcase, miss, till I unwrap this towel. Oh, now, an inner-city bank towel, stenciled nice as you please.
1: That gun. I didn't know it.
2: Yeah, isn't it pretty? Cute little .38. Yep, been wiped clean. Fired once. Well, once is enough to kill that cashier, eh, Binder?
1: This is all a mistake, officer.
2: Mm-hmm, always is.
1: Sandy, you tell him. You know I was in my office this afternoon.
0: If you say so, Junior.
1: What? Oh, look, this is preposterous. I can explain...
2: Sure. You can explain later.
0: Am I under arrest?
2: Let's just say you and the boyfriend are joining me in a little ride across town.
1: Well, now, see here, there's such a thing as false arrest.
2: There's such a thing as carrying concealed weapons, you know what I mean? Now, let's walk out of here quietly. Both of you.
0: Oh, come on, Elvin, dear. I'm perfectly willing to let them search me.

0: I can't give you any help. I told you, I found the briefcase in a phone booth when I went to call my wife. Tell her I'd be late. Here, let me show you my driver's license, my credit card.
1: He's really perfectly innocent. We were just having a little drink like we always do. Oh, don't you worry, Alvin. I'll back you up.
2: You can both make a statement when we get to the station house.
1: Well, all I can say, Alvin Binder is real sweet. Square, but sweet. So, maybe pull the boo-boo. Oh, don't let this police bit bug you, dear. You'll be on your way home to Mama in no time at all.
2: Now then, Mr. Binder, if you'll just wait here a minute, I'll get a stenographer to take down your statement. Miss Havenka, you step in the next room, please. I think it's best we take separate statements, and you can both be on your way.
0: Now look, you surely don't think I'm guilty, do you?
2: Of course not. But the circumstances must be explained.
0: Did you get the real robbers?
2: We got one on Vanderbilt Avenue, right between the eyes.
0: Oh.
2: He was the man with the money.
0: $30,000?
2: The other man ducked in the Grand Central Station. Raincoat, black hat.
0: Yes, that's the one.
2: And he was carrying a pigskin bag.
0: And I had to find it.
2: Come in.
3: My name's McKinnon, and the fellow outside said...
2: Oh, yeah. You're the lost property clerk?
3: Yeah, that's right.
2: Ever see this man before?
3: Him? Sure. He's the guy with that pigskin bag.
2: You sure?
3: Sure, I'm sure. I'm positive. Is this the one who plugged the cashier?
2: No, he didn't plug the cashier. Thanks, Mr. McKinnon, that's all.
3: Oh, sure, okay.
2: Reads like this, Mr. Binder. The 18th Precinct Detective Squad covered Grand Central. We knew the guy with the pigskin was in there. All the employees were alerted.
0: So he left it in the phone booth, and I took it.
2: The clerk spotted it, and we had a man there. We were on your tail from the moment you left the lost and found counter. Now just sit tight, Mr. Binder, and I'll get that stenographer.
0: As the detective went out, I tried to relax, but something bothered me. Something I couldn't quite put my finger on. This was a stupid accident. Of course, it might happen to anybody. Every day, thousands of people find things that don't belong to them. If I was innocent, why was I worried? Then the whole thing struck me. I opened the door slightly, and there she was, perched on a desk.
1: And you can believe me, boys, when I say Alvin Binder III is the sweetest boyfriend a girl ever had. Oh, of course he's innocent, poor dear. Oh, I mean, sticking up a bank and all that jazz. But I never dreamed he was married. It's been a terrible shock to me. Oh, he was so kind and considerate. A real square gentleman.
0: Perched on a desk. I hadn't counted on reporters or flashbulbs or a roving TV camera, and I hadn't counted on Sandra's legs. She was having a field day.
1: And Mr. Binder, Alvin, had promised to help me with my career. He said he knew the right people in show business. I just don't see how I can ever live this down.
0: You'll live it down. What about...
4: Say, you've got to stop that girl.
5: What? What girl?
0: That girl, Sandy. She's out there giving everybody an earful of lies about me.
2: So you can sue her.
0: Don't you understand? This will be in the papers, on the radio news tonight, even TV. And my wife will hear it, the neighbors.
2: Look, Binder, there's all kinds of news, good and bad. I'm not concerned about your love life.
0: But Sue Ellen thinks I'm with a client this evening.
2: So? You're with a client.
0: But look out there, showing our legs, making a scandal, trying to get her name and a picture in the paper. There must be a law. Look, you've got to stop her.
6: Sandra is no longer on the switchboard of Hutton, Dutton, O'Neary, and Binder. I don't know where she is. Hollywood, possibly. Oh, but I know exactly where I am. 5 evenings a week, I wait for gate 37 to open. Then I follow the crowd of commuters down along the platform to the 5:18 special to Westchester. The other evening, I was settled in my seat with my newspaper when... Oh, good heavens, my briefcase. I've got to go back and...
5: I knew I had it with me when I was waiting.
0: Oh. And then I saw it. I mean, her. She was a pretty girl, and she looked kind of cute holding my briefcase as if she didn't know quite what to do with it. I beg your pardon, miss, but you have my briefcase.
7: Oh, I do? I was just going to take it to the lost and found department.
0: Oh, don't do that. You see, my initials are on it.
7: Oh.
0: E.B. That's me, Elvin Binder.
7: Oh. Yes. Yes, I guess it could be.
0: Oh, it's mine, all right. I can tell you everything that's in it. There are some very important papers, a toothbrush, an electric razor. I shave at the office sometimes when I'm late. And some cough syrup, my tranquilizers, and a pearl necklace.
7: A pearl necklace? Your wife's, I suppose.
0: Well, not exactly. I just got it for a kind of surprise, maybe.
7: I suppose it must be yours, all right. E.B. is for Elvin Binder, you say. I think Elvin is such an impressive name, don't you?
0: Well, we can't very well examine the contents out here in this crowd. Suppose we slip into a quiet little bar so that you can look and be absolutely sure.
7: I'd just love to have a peek at that pearl necklace.
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0: The National Broadcasting Company invites you by transcription to join The Chase. There is always the hunter and the hunted, the pursuer and the pursued. It may be the voice of authority, or a race with death and destruction, the most relentless of the hunters. There are times when laughter is heard as counterpoint, and moments when sheer terror is the theme. But always there is the chase. And the chase for easy riches leads only up to the blind alleys of frustration and sudden death.
1: It's okay, Red. I'm alone.
2: Did you watch your step as you came up the street like I asked you?
1: I wasn't born yesterday.
2: I heard you were in Minneapolis, so I figured I'd give you a buzz.
1: All right, you buzzed me. I'm here. So what?
2: Still the same hunk of pig iron. Her nails didn't change since we last met up with each other in Leavenworth.
1: Get to the point, Red. I'm a busy man.
2: Busy doing what? Conning suckers into a pool game?
1: What, are you trying to be comical?
2: Don't put on them big shot manners for me, baby. I knew you when, and I know you now. According to the boys, you're on your uppers. You ain't pulled a job in over 6 months. You got your tongue hanging out for a little moolah. Correct?
1: Correct.
2: It's better. Just so as we know how we stand.
1: Well, what's on your mind, Red? Stop stalling.
2: I got a job.
1: Where?
2: Here in Minneapolis. I come all the way up here special from Detroit.
1: What kind of job?
2: Bank.
1: What bank?
2: Midway Trust.
1: But...
2: Did I say something funny?
1: Why don't you take a crack at Fort Knox if you want something easy?
2: Look, baby, I can get sidekicks for this haul by the dozen. I picked you because you handle the Roscoe. You're the best soup artist in the business. You want in or don't you?
1: Keep talking. Let's hear the rest of it.
2: There's going to be a big take a week from tomorrow. Transferring cash from St. Paul to Minneapolis. It's staying in the Midway Trust for 24 hours until they ship it east.
1: How much?
2: Hold your hat.
1: How much?
2: $1 million.
1: $1 million?
2: In fives, tens, fifties, and hundreds. Easy to spend, hard to trace. It's like eating whipped cream off a cake.
1: What makes you think you can crack the Midway Trust? They got the most modern stuff on the market. The joint is loaded with electric eyes and screwball trip-ups. They made a fort out of that bank after the last holdup 5 years ago.
2: I know.
1: And how are you going to get in?
2: You'll find out soon.
1: What is this, a whodunit? Why all the mystery?
2: First, I want to know if you're in.
1: What's my cut?
2: 20%.
1: Well, who gets the other 80?
2: Never mind who gets the 80. There's three others in the shindig. They each get 10%.
1: Well, at least 50 for you.
2: You know, like? Get out of here. Drop dead.
1: Well, maybe I do like. First, I want to know what the gimmick is.
2: Looks like the meeting is really getting started. Keep your shirt on.
3: Hiya, Red, my life. How's it for, Red?
2: Back down and get in here. Anybody see you come into the house?
3: Oh, you think I'm a patsy? Hey, who's this?
2: Meet Nails Hagen. This is Charlie Parks, Nails.
3: Nails Hagen? I heard a lot about you, mister. Ain't you the guy
1: is
3: who...
1: this joker in on it too, Red?
2: He was in before you, Nails, and you can still walk out. Charlie's the best cover in the business. He can look like he's part of a lamppost. He can also drive better than anybody else I ever met. If you got any objections to Charlie, you better keep him to yourself.
1: Don't get touchy. I was only asking.
3: Well, I wouldn't pull any bonus, Mr. Hagen. Besides, there won't be no bonus to pull, Red. Red's got the smoothest setup you ever saw. Why
2: all
3: are
2: right,
3: you here?
2: All right, Charlie, tie a can to it.
3: Well, sure, Red. Sure.
1: More company?
4: Good evening.
2: Hey, the captain. Come on in. Boys, I want you to meet Captain Bob Anderson. He used to be a top airline pilot. Only he got bounced for hitting a bottle. Right, Captain?
4: Just call me Anderson and forget about that captain business.
2: Sure, we all make mistakes. Meet Nails Hagen, Charlie Parks.
3: Hi.
4: Hello. Hi. Glad to know you.
2: Now, when we leave the bank with a haul, Anderson is going to be waiting for us at the airfield. He'll cop a plane and we head north across Canada. How's that for a getaway, Nails?
1: Sounds great. But there's a couple of questions I'd like to ask.
2: Shoot.
1: Where's he going to cop that plane? You think the airlines are going to stand around while we're taking Connie's for souvenirs?
2: You know, Nails, when you was a baby, I bet you were hard to get along with. Did you ever believe in Santa Claus?
1: I don't see no beard on Anderson.
5: I'll take over a twin-engine cargo plane about 10 minutes before you arrive at the field. Don't worry about it. I know my way around, and no one will be the wiser until we're aloft.
2: Does that answer your question, sweetie pie?
1: It answers one. Then I got another.
2: Yeah?
1: How do we get into the Midway Bank and Trust and get out again?
2: It's your answer now.
6: What the...
7: Hello, Red.
2: Jets, I want you to meet Liz Cagle, chief bookkeeper for the Midway Bank and Trust.

0: time you got, Nils?
1: 11:17.
0: 3 minutes. She said the cop on the beat changes his post with another flat-foot at 11:20. They usually spend 10 minutes gabbing with each other. That's all the time we got to crack that vault open and blow. Start your motor, Charlie.
2: Right.
0: Did you study the plan of that vault Liz gave you?
1: I know it's so good now I can make one myself.
0: Now, Charlie, you're outside. If anyone shows, give us 2 toots on the horn. We'll drive once around the block now and hit the bank at 11:20 sharp. Let's go.
1: I hope that pilot got his plane.
0: Don't worry about Anderson. There's $100,000 in it for him, and he ain't making any mistakes.
1: How far up north in Canada do we go? And then what happened?
0: Stop worrying. Anderson's got it all worked out.
3: Straight's clear, Rat.
0: All right, park in front. Keep your motor on. Come on. This way.
1: Where is she?
0: Take it easy. She'll open the door. Maybe it ain't exactly 11:20 yet. Here's Liz now.
4: Come in, fast. Don't flash any lights. I got a candle near the vault door.
1: A candle? How do you expect me to work with just a candle?
0: You ain't getting your cut to do it the easy way, Nails.
4: For Pete's sake, hurry. We've only got 10 minutes.
0: Come on. Here she is. Get moving.
1: Get a week with a candle. Give me a room. Here, plug this in.
4: I'll take it.
0: How many sacks is the money in?
4: 5. But they're not too heavy. All paper.
0: How's the figure? $200,000 in each sack?
4: Yeah.
0: All right, Nails and I will take 2 weeks. You carry one. Can you manage it?
4: I think so. What's taking them so long?
1: This ain't no sardine box, sister. It's one of the toughest safes on the market.
4: I cut out all the alarms for you, didn't I? You don't have to be so careful.
1: Is this star showing me my job, Red?
0: Come along, Liz. He's going to blow the door open with a soup, kind of liquid TNT. He wants to place it so the noise is muffled.
4: He'll muffle us into the cooler if he doesn't hurry.
1: Try an out loud muffle that safe mark, will you?
0: Right now, will you, Liz? Ready, Nails?
1: Almost. I just got one more hole to drill.
4: Hurry!
1: I'll put the sill through your skull if you don't shut up.
0: Leave him alone, Liz.
1: Now, just let me attach this battery. There. Okay, move back. There she goes. Good work, Nails. Inside, fast.
5: There they are, all 5 of them. $1 million haul, Nails. And none of it will be hot.
4: Grab your sacks and let's go.
1: Hey, that's Charlie's horn.
5: Must have spotted somebody.
1: It's a cop. He's just coming in. Maybe he won't see us.
5: What did you plug him for, you jerk?
1: He spotted us here in the corner. He'd have been right on top of him if I didn't.
5: That's Charlie again. Grab them sacks and run.

0: quick.
1: Come close these sacks of fire. Yeah.
2: This jackass over here killed a cop.
1: A cop?
2: We were chased all over the city. But what the Charlie's driving, they'd have had him. For all we know, we didn't give him the slip either.
3: One more crack out of this dam and I'll put a slug through a pipe and away.
1: Shut up and get these sacks loaded.
0: They're all in now, man.
3: Okay, into the plane, fast. This way, up these steps. Shut that door, Charlie. Pull the handle out and up.
0: We're ready to move. Get those seat belts on you.
3: Well, we made it.
2: Not yet. There they are.
3: Huh? Three squad cars.
2: Here they come.
3: Look out for those Tommy guns.
0: Yeah.
4: This channel is currently offline for essential maintenance and will be back as soon as possible. Please check back soon.

0: This channel is currently offline for essential maintenance and will be back as soon as possible. Please check back soon.
1: Nobody touch me!
2: All right, leave him alone. I'm going up forward to talk to Anderson. Anderson.
3: How's everything back there?
2: Charlie got bad? Looks bad.
3: Well, there's nothing we can do about it now.
2: Well, you fellas mess things up, we've got to change our original course.
3: What do you mean?
2: We were going north-northeast, but due north is better. Got to find a place up in the Canadian woods to land and hide out for a few days.
1: You nuts? How can you land in the woods?
3: Look, I know my job. I've flown this territory many times from Minneapolis to Winnipeg and on to Alaska. We'll go just north of Winnipeg and find a farm. I can set this crate down on almost any open stretch of land. We try for an airport between here and the pole. They'll grab us in a minute.
1: Yeah?
3: Listen.
4: Airport's on the lookout for a twin engine Benson heading north-northeast, wanted by police. All airports on the lookout for...
3: See what I mean?
2: Okay, you're the captain.
3: We'll do fine as long as the weather holds.
1: The weather? Can't this crate fly in the rain?
3: Sure it can, but it means blind flying for me. I can't call for a position, can I? I can't even follow a beam. The beams lead to the airport.
1: And what do we do?
3: We fly and keep flying until I think we're able to...
2: Hey.
1: Now what?
3: My left wing tank's empty.
1: Huh?
3: Look at the gauge.
1: Hey, you're right.
3: One of the slugs from those Tommy guns must have put a hole in it.
1: How much gas we got?

0: take us one way. Afterwards, when we think it's safe to start back, or if we get another idea of where to go, we'll have to refill the other tanks.
1: Ah, that sounds great. Where are you going to get that high-octane stuff to use in this tub?
0: We'll worry about that when we have to.
1: How long can we fly?
0: We're lucky and our gas holds out. We're good for about 5 hours. We've got a strong tailwind and we'll do 220 an hour. That means we'll cover 1,000 miles at least before we're forced to land. Meanwhile, get out of here and leave me alone. I've got work to do and I can't waste my energy talking.
1: Look, baby, I got news for you. You can give the orders as long as you're flying the plane, but don't make any mistakes.
0: What do you mean?
1: You were roped into this thing only to fly a plane. We've done our part, now you better do yours. You're out $100,000.
0: I see.
1: Make sure you see. I'll talk to you later. How's Charlie Nails?
2: He's passed out.
1: Good.
2: What's good about it? We got a dying duck on our hands and a getaway to make. It's going to cramp our style and slow us down.
1: That can't be helped.
2: Can it?
3: They're coming ahead.
1: What?
2: Charlie, he's talking in his sleep.
3: They're chasing us, Rand. They're catching up fast. They're coming after us, I tell you.
1: Charlie. Charlie, wake up.
3: Huh?
1: You've been talking in your sleep, Charlie. How you feel, boy?
3: Rot.
1: You'll pull through, kid. Don't worry about it.
3: Sure, I'll pull through. In a pig's eye.
2: Fred.
1: Yeah.
2: Where's the dame?
1: Liz? I bet she was sitting right behind us.
2: She must have gone forward to chew the fat with Anderson. Yes, me, I don't trust neither of them.
3: Look who's talking.
4: You mind my keeping you company up here, Mr. Anderson?
0: Why should I mind? And the name is Bob.
4: I can't stand being back there in the cabin with those gorillas. You're more my type.
0: Thanks.
4: Bob, how come a nice, clean-cut fellow like you got mixed up with this mob?
0: I was on my uppers, and $100,000 looked good, that's all.
4: Yeah, looked good to me, too.
0: Liz, we make a nice pair, you and I.
4: You think so?
0: We're both as crooked as corkscrews, aren't we?
4: I suppose we are. But maybe we're not as smart as we should be.
0: Meaning what?
4: How much are you getting as your share in this deal?
0: 10%.
4: So am I. And that fathead back there, Charlie Parks, I'm sure he's not getting any more. That leaves 70% divided between Red and Nail.
0: With Red getting the lion's share, I'm sure.
4: We look as much like a lion as he does.
0: Hmm?
4: We ought to grab what we can and let the others go hang.
0: How can we get away with it?
4: Easy. Tell them something's wrong with a motor and you got to land for a few minutes. Can you find a landing place nearby?
0: Maybe.
4: I'll get them out of the plane and away with some excuse or other, and then we can take off again without them.
0: Sounds kind of risky.
4: Everything's risky when there's $1 million haul at stake. And we'll split it 50-50.
0: All right. Let's give it a try.
4: When do you think you can land?
0: There's a stretch of prairie up farther, I think, about 10 or 15 minutes away. I'll see what I can do.
4: Meanwhile, I'll go back and make with the excuse.
0: Yeah, but be careful. They're all armed, and I'm not.
4: I'll watch my step. I'll go back and tell them.
3: Where have you been, Liz?
4: Where do you think I've been? How far can you go in an airplane 10,000 feet up?
2: Smart babe. Real smart babe. Smart enough to land on a slab in a morgue one day.
4: I'll laugh at your funeral, big boy.
3: Why out? Never get away with this. They're chasing us like hound dogs, I tell you.
1: For the love of Mike, shut your yap. Take it easy, Nails. The guy's half goofy with a pain.
4: He can go look for a doctor in another 10 minutes.
1: What are you talking about?
4: We're going to land.
1: Land?
4: Anderson just told me he's got a tick in one of the motors. He says it won't take him long to patch it up, but he's got to do it on the ground.
1: How can he land around here? Does he know where he is?
4: Sure he knows.
0: Let me talk to that guy. I'll be right back.
4: Feeling bad, Charlie?
3: Feel like I'm dying.
2: Hey. Shake him with cold. Think cold in this plane.
4: I've got a high fever with chills.
3: You got a blanket? I'm freezing.
4: Give me your coat, Nails.
2: My coat?
4: Put over Charlie.
2: And what about me?
3: Come on, Nails. Be a good guy. I'm frozen stiff.
2: Ah, it's getting to be somebody. Yeah.
4: Try this, Charlie. Does it help?
3: I'm still cold.
4: Sorry. That's the best we can do.
2: Here we go again.
1: I just talked to Anderson. He said we ain't going down after all.
4: What?
1: We're flying into a fog. You can't see to make a blind landing, even with his lights.
4: Well, what about the bum motor?
1: He said it clicked back into shape again by itself anyway.
4: I'd better make sure everything's okay.
2: What's she running back up there again for, Rick?
0: I don't know.
2: I don't trust that doll. I'm going to see if I can hear what she tells Anderson this time.
4: What's happened? What's all this about fog?
2: It's true. We've run into bad weather below us. We've got to fly above it.
4: Then we can't get rid of them?
2: No. The full moon before and my landing lights, I could have made a landing on a flat field, but it's suicide in this fog.
4: Then what'll we do?
2: If the fog clears, we'll see if we can manage it. Otherwise, we have to wait until dawn, but that's only a couple of hours off anyway.
4: It's our one big chance, Bob, and there's a million of them. We've got to get rid of them.
2: We'll turn the trick somehow.
5: Never mind, Charlie. The dame and the pilot are crossing us.
2: What?
5: I just heard him talking. That landing's a fake to get rid of us. They're figuring on clearing out and splitting the dough two ways.
1: You sure, Nails?
5: I got ears, ain't I?
1: All right. Don't say nothing now. We'll wait until he makes the pitch, and then we'll dole him out a little of his own goulash.
5: Quiet. Here she comes.
4: Everything's all right.
2: Is it?
4: We've got nothing to worry about. Bob's a fine pilot. He'll get us through.
2: Bob, huh?
4: Asked me to call him that.
2: Oh, ain't that nice? We got a real romance on board this great Red. I can hear the wedding bells beginning to tinkle already.
4: You're a very hilarious guy.
2: Yeah, wedding bells.
0: It's funny how wedding bells and funeral bells sound so much alike.
4: What?
0: Nothing.

0: I can hear him, Red. Right behind us.
1: Easy does it, baby.
0: It's chasing us, I tell
2: you.
0: Will
2: you shut that guy up?
1: He's passed out again. He ain't gonna last long at this rate.
2: I hope he knocks off before he goes nuts. Half nuts already talking about them chasing us. There ain't nobody knows where we are.
1: Maybe not. But all the same, I got the feeling, too.
2: Huh? What feeling?
1: That we're being chased. Funny, you can get the feel that way even though you can't see anyone behind you. And you're running away.
2: You're getting just as slap happy as Charlie.
1: Hey.
2: What's the matter?
1: We're dropping.
2: Huh?
1: I can feel it in my ears.
2: Yeah, me too.
3: Hey, did you hear that? Sounds like a bum motor.
4: Where's Liz?
3: He's up there chitting with a boyfriend.
4: Stay here with Charlie.
1: What's the matter? Why are we losing altitude so fast?
5: We don't have much gas left, and I want to get down in a hurry.
1: Where are we?
5: About 900 miles north of where we started from, as far as I can judge.
1: As far as you can judge.
6: He's been flying blind. We've been in a fog for hours.
1: Maybe you've been in a fog, honey, but not little old Red here.
6: What do you mean?
5: Better get back to the cabin and strap yourselves in. We're in for some trouble.
1: Are we?
5: I'm going to go down, and all we can do is hope I come out of that haze on a level stretch. If there are any hills around here, maybe just too bad.
3: It's going to be just too bad for you in any case, Junior.
6: What are you talking about?
3: I'll tell you what I'm talking about, you double-crossing little skunk.
5: We're out of the fog. I see lights below us. I'm going to try a crash landing. Our fuel is almost gone.
6: Bob, did you hear what Nails just said?
3: Sure he heard it.
4: Look out! Here she comes!

0: Nails. Nails. Where are you?
1: Over here.
0: Hurt bad?
1: Just my arm. You?
0: Got some blood on my face. Nothing else. We're still in the plane. She's not burning.
1: I don't know how we got out of this alive, Red. Look. The whole top of the plane got sheared off.
0: Yeah. Who's this over here? It's Liz.
1: Liz?
0: She's dead. Looks like she bashed her head in as we hit.
1: Sorry, I didn't have the chance to do it myself. Who's that?
0: Must be Anderson.
1: Where is he?
0: Right behind you. Still alive?
1: Is he?
0: What are you gonna do, Nails?
1: Make sure this rat don't make.
0: You must have dry ice where your heart ought to be.
1: I don't forget nothing.
2: Hey, fellas. Where are we? Come to me here to die, fellas.
0: Charlie's still alive. Come on, let's get him out of here.
1: You get him out. I'll see that the dough gets out.

0: They're chasing us. Chasing us. No, I don't want no more pie, Ma.
1: Listen to him. He's off his conk, I tell you.
0: Why is it get so cold here, fellas? Can we light a fire? I'm freezing.
2: It's been raining all day, Charlie. Everything's wet. You've been unconscious since we cracked up early this morning.
1: It's a good thing that dough came in waterproof sacks.
0: Where are we, Red?
2: We don't know, Charlie. We're in the woods someplace in the north of Canada.
3: Yeah, in the woods. In the stinking woods with $1 million in cash. Look at them sacks lined up in front of us and look at us.
0: I'm not only cold, Red, but I'm thirsty, too.
3: You ain't the only one, mister.
2: Gotta get some water soon, Nails. It's even more important than something to eat.
1: We'll go looking just as soon as it gets dark again. It ain't safe to walk around in the light without knowing where we are. We might get spotted.
2: It'll be dark in an hour or two.
1: Well, then we'll move.
0: The cold drive me cuckoo, I tell you.
1: There's a guy in pain, you're complaining about a lot of things.
2: We'll get out of this yet, I know we will.
1: And, brother, we can sure say we worked for that $1 million.
2: This way, Nails.
3: I'm right behind you.
2: Wait a minute. You hear that?
3: Sounds like water. A brook, maybe.
2: Come on. Look. See how our luck's changed? We ain't even out of sight of the wreck, and we found water already. There it is, Nails. The stream, all right. Let me get one drink. That's better than champagne, Nails. Taste it.
1: I'll taste it. After I take care of you.
2: Huh? What's the big idea?
1: Well, the big idea is this. Charlie's almost dead, and after I take care of you, that $1 million belongs to me, buddy, and no one else.
2: So that's how it is.
1: That's how it is.
2: I should have figured you this way long ago, Nails.
1: Well, I figured you right. You're chicken, that's what.
2: Yeah?
1: You're too chicken to use a rod, even on Charlie. You should have got rid of him long ago.
2: I ain't a crosser, baby.
1: You ain't smart, neither.
2: Look, Nails, you'll never get out of this woods by yourself. You're a chump if you knock me off.
1: I'll get out, all right.
2: Put that rod away, Nails.
1: Sure, after I put a slug in your head. What's that?
2: Where's Charlie? Look, you got a fire started. You can see the flames.
1: A fire? How could he start a fire with wet wood? The only thing dry around is...
2: Oh. Stop!
0: The money! The nut used the money to make a fire! Look at it!
4: It's warm, ain't it, fellas? I knew I could get warm.
0: Only, it's all gone. There's no more left. There's no more...
5: He's finished. And so is the dough. He burned every bill. I told you the guy was going nuts, but you wouldn't listen. So now you're finished, too.
0: This time I had my hand on my rod, Nails. This time you got yours, too. Yeah, got yours. I got mine. Well, they found us after all. Well, it's too late, boys. Party's over.

0: In the animal world, there is the hunter and the hunted, hound and fox, hawk and sparrow, chicken and worm. But who is to judge precisely which is the pursuer or the pursued as we enter the chase? The Chase was created and written for the National Broadcasting Company by Lawrence Klee. Heard in the cast were Ken Lynch, Joe DeSantis, Raleigh Bester, Kermit Murdoch, and Mason Adams. The Chase is directed and transcribed by Fred Way. Fred Collins speaking. Next week, a playboy plays just a little too fast and a little too loose and becomes involved in a scheme to make money in The Chase.
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7: Quinn has been trying to locate Helen Martin, missing heiress to a hidden fortune. He's been fishing for clues, but to this point has caught only a good case of pneumonia. He meets Virginia Clay, Helen Martin's aunt, who sends him back to California into a post office box. Dean Quinn back in California, back to his girl, Beth Temple, and into the fire, brought upon by the arrival of the irrepressible Stella Pasek from Chicago. But it's the business of air hunting that Dean Quinn has chosen, so he follows the trail north to San Francisco, then back to Los Angeles, to the mansion of the young and beautiful, mysterious Florenzia Monti, but still not a trace of Helen Martin. He has no idea where or even who she is, nor for that matter does he know exactly how he got to where he is, in a swimming pool, half-drowned and bleeding, and not alone. His company is dead, murdered. Dean Quinn wants to know, in a word, why. The Air Hunters resumes after this message.
10: Hi, this is Buddy Merrill from the Lawrence Welk Band, and I'd just like to say, if you're a veteran just returning to civilian life, the Veterans Administration urges you to take advantage of your rights under the GI Bill. If you need additional education, you may have as much as 36 months of schooling coming to you. If you haven't finished high school, you may do so and still have your full GI school time coming to you for college or other education. You get paid every month while you work toward your diploma. So, why not get on with that GI schooling? Don't let the opportunities that could be yours pass you by because you aren't prepared. Don't let the rights you earn while in uniform go unused. This is Buddy Merrill saying, get full information from VA. Get started in school under the GI Bill and follow the road to success that millions of veterans have taken.

0: I pulled myself out of the pool and staggered into the living room. It was a mess. A disaster area. It looked worse than my head felt. Whoever had bopped me and killed her... Come on, Boyle. Remember it all or they'll get you for sure. Water. The harbor. Water. What am I thinking of? The McAllister. I went to the pier to talk to Albert Kress about Edgar Rhine.
1: Sure, I knew Edgar Rhine. Often wondered what happened to him. Last saw him maybe 15 years ago. He was second engineer aboard the Sulu Seas, a tanker older than Noah's Ark. I was on her, too, as an A.B. Have more coffee?
0: No thanks, Mr. Kress.
1: Well, we picked up a cargo of crude in the Persian Gulf, sailed up to the Red Sea, to the Med, stayed over in Istanbul a couple of days and sailed back to the States. We got held up at customs when we berthed in Jersey. Ship was swarming with treasury men. They'd been tipped off that we'd picked up some junk in Turkey. Point I'm making, Ryan left a ship there in Jersey. Well, what was odd was he'd signed on from the West Coast.
0: You mean he deserted?
1: No, he just drew his pay and walked off. Didn't say goodbye or go to hell.
0: I drove back to face Walden again. I thought maybe what Kress had told me might perk him up a little.
2: So what?
0: Well, I don't think old Rhine was in on the smuggling from the start, but he knew that engine room and everything in it. He found where the stuff was hidden, quit the ship, and walked off with a couple of tobacco tins of pure morphine.
2: I won't condone that. $100,000 from dope, salted away in little bank accounts under different names. The government will attach those accounts when they're revealed in probate.
0: No, they won't. They'd only be guessing. There's absolutely no proof. Besides, there's the statute of limitations.
2: I'm not going to argue with you, Quinn. You got me into this, but I'm getting out now.
0: You can't. We've got a contract for a year.
2: Oh, have we? There's your contract. Want to sue me?
0: So I was canned. On my way out of Walden's office, I asked Nora, his secretary, to refer any telephone calls for me to El Cairo Court. Flat broke again and really down. I went back to Bets.
3: Hello, honey. Stella and I have been out shopping. Well, how'd it go at the office today?
0: Oh, great, if you dig getting fired.
3: Oh, Dean. Well, what are you going to do?
0: I don't know. I guess I could go back to passing out handbills.
4: Hey, maybe I could fix you up with a job. One of the boys at the club quit last night.
0: A job doing what?
4: Parking cars.
0: How much? You know, I've been making pretty good bread.
3: You'll do it.
0: So I took it. That night, Beth drove Stella and me to work at the Yodel A-Go-Go. It had no parking lot of its own. Steep hills above and steep hills below. I could tell right off it was going to be tough sledding. Stella introduced me to a young dude in a red T-shirt and tight white stretch pants.
4: Kilroy. This here's my very own first cousin, Dean.
0: Stella, I don't think that's...
4: He needs a job real bad, and right away I thought of you, Kilroy.
5: Really? You thought about me?
4: Yeah, he's an awful good driver, and I think you were just

0: for someone with chronic pneumonia. Back in El Cairo, I found Beth asleep on the couch. She left me a note explaining why. Dear Chaser, a girl named Nora called to leave a message for you that another girl named Zia wants you to call her in the morning. I think you should know that this is not an answering service, and you might think about looking for new pastures to graze in. Let sleeping giants lie. Beth. I met Zia for lunch at the Barrier Reef, a little restaurant on the beach near Malibu. Seems she was interested in buying a paid-up insurance annuity.
1: Could you sell me one?
0: Sure, I guess so. How large an annuity?
1: Oh, $250,000.
0: $250,000?
1: I want one that will pay me, say, $10,000 a year for the rest of my life.
0: Yes. Sure, of course. Well, I'll work out the details.
2: Sunshine, things are growing, things are going well with you and me. Future plan together.

Metropolitan Life knows how important the future is to you and your family. We've been preparing hard for the future so that your Metropolitan representative is qualified to help you prepare for it better. 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

0: I didn't tell Zia I wasn't working for Walden any longer because, knowing Walden, I knew he wouldn't turn down the kind of business I had in my pocket. My commission would be somewhere around $7,500, exclusive of what Walden made for overriding it. I swaggered into his office and we drew up another contract. 3 days later, I called Zia at home.
1: I must talk to you about the project again.
0: What? You haven't changed your mind?
1: I don't want to discuss it over the phone. If you could meet me this afternoon, why not drive with me to Palm Springs? We can talk on the way.
0: Boy, oh, this is the way to do business. I've never been out this way before.
2: About that annuity, Dean. I want it in the name of Constance Niles.
0: I thought it was for you.
2: Of course it's for me. I simply want it in another name. Is it so wicked to want to save taxes?
0: Well, no, but I doubt the insurance company will issue to a false name. And Internal Revenue has laws, too.
2: All right. But I think I can convince you. If not, perhaps I'll have to cancel the policy.
0: Just checking out the way Zia was built, I didn't need much coaxing. The hideaway was several miles outside of Palm Springs, a sprawling desert adobe the same color as the sand surrounding it. The place was closed up. No servants were there or anybody. The small cottage, as she called it, was actually a vast ranch house, complete with air conditioning. Zia opened a bottle of champagne and another of brandy and mixed French 75s. We sat on the patio beside the swimming pool, watching the mysterious blue desert night come down. The moon was a huge incandescent globe that pulverized the heavens with powdered light. The whole scene was totally surreal. I couldn't believe what was happening. Boy, oh, she was really some tomato. By the time we left Palm Springs for Los Angeles the next day, Zia had me convinced. Convinced that if I didn't change the name on the annuity to Constance Niles, I'd lose the sale and never see her again. And I didn't intend to do either. Hi, I'm back.
3: And just in time. Kilroy says you're fired if you don't show up tonight. And after all the humiliation I had to go through to get you the...

0: up.
1: I know, dear.
2: Hey, since when have you ladies decided to run my life for me? From now on, I am running my own. I'll pack my stuff and get out.
0: Where are you going? The Century Plaza? And how much money you got?
1: He doesn't have $10.
0: And he'll spend that out chasing girls. It's a good thing he's got you, Beth, to keep an eye on him.
1: Dean, why don't you move back into number 9? Stella can move in with me.
2: Oh, please. Knock it off. So I moved into number 9, and Stella started camping with Beth. Until my insurance commission came through, I still needed the tips from the parking lot. There was a lousy band playing that night, and business was slow, so I didn't make much money, but at least I kept most of my sweat inside my body. Stella got a ride from that same guy as last time, but in a different car, a shiny new domestic model, about a half a block long, and Kilroy was plenty teed off.
3: Hey, Dean, looky here. I guess I fixed that creep. Took it right out of his glove compartment.
2: Kilroy, that's a gun.
3: Yeah, real pretty, ain't it? Yaffe Kush don't go in for those cheap stuff.
2: Yaffe Kush?
3: Yeah, the jerk driving Stella home big time. Big shot. Syndicate. This has got to be worth at least $50.
2: Are you out of your mind? You stole a gun from him? He'll come back looking for it.
3: Nah, he's got plenty more. Hey, Dean, be on time tomorrow now, will you?
2: Hey, Kilroy, look at that broad.
3: Where?
2: Over there, across the street.
3: I don't see no broad.
2: Oh, you missed her. She's gone now. Well, see you tomorrow.
3: Yeah.
2: I couldn't let Kilroy keep that gun. He was an all right guy, and I didn't want to see him getting snuffed for something so dumb. So while he was looking across the street, I lifted the gun from his saddlebag. After he was gone, I put it in a paper bag, and I hid it in the bushes by the club. Let's see, that was Friday night. I called in sick on Saturday, and Sunday the clubs closed. I was in Bungalow 9 about 10:30 Sunday night, washing out my drip-dry shirt when... Yeah?
0: Hi, sport.
2: Stella? Out. Out!
0: Gee, it's nice to be alone at last. Beth's gone to a movie.
2: Stella, go back to Beth's place. You know what she'd think if she found you here.
0: Oh, boy, I wouldn't want to hurt Beth. We're dear friends. But you did break up with her, didn't you?
2: Do you have anything cooking on the stove?
0: No. Why?
2: Well, in that case, Beth's bungalow is on fire.
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2: I guess it was the most excitement they'd had in the neighborhood for some time. All those sirens and flashing red lights brought people together who hadn't seen each other in years. Actually, the fire wasn't that bad. The cops seemed to think the blaze was a cover-up for something else. Maybe robbery. They noted that the furniture was smashed and the drawers emptied out. As far as Stella and I could see, nothing was missing, so they wrote it up as a stock case of teenage vandalism. After they'd gone, does Yaffe Kush know you live here?
0: Of course not.
2: Then how have you been getting home? On a magic carpet?
0: For your information, Mr. Kush is a gentleman, which is more than I can say for you. He calls me a cab whenever I want to come home.
2: It never occurred to you he might own the cab company?
0: Mr. Kush is in the machine business, Mr. Smarty.
2: Sure he is. Slot machines, vending machines, political machines.
0: Oh, I hate you.
2: Oh, hate me later. Help me clean up this mess before Beth gets home. I didn't come right out and say to Stella that I thought Yaffe Cush had been there looking for his missing gun and tried to burn the place down when he couldn't find it. The next day, I went to see Walden about any late developments in the Florenzia Monte Constance Niles deal.
7: Ah, Quinn, yeah, come in.
2: Back to the old drawing board, I see.
7: I just can't seem to give it up or beat the damn thing.
2: You ever consider cheating?
7: There's a letter for you. It's from Chicago.
2: It's a photostat of Etta Rhines and Charlie Martin's marriage license.
7: Still plugging away, eh, Quinn?
2: Another bummer. Etta Rhines' father was Henry Rhine. So if, and I don't even know if I can find out, if Henry Rhine and Edgar Rhine were brothers, that would make Helen Martin, wherever she is, Edgar's grandniece, not his granddaughter.
7: So what? We're off the Rhine case anyway.
2: Yeah. Well, there's still my insurance commission.
8: Hello?
2: Zia, it's Mia. Clean Dean. It's all set.
8: Wonderful. I'll be out by Palm Springs tomorrow. What do you say we meet at the hideaway? 8 o'clock? We'll have a private little party in honor of the event.
2: Boy, oh, that sounds terrific. I'll bring the papers.
8: I'll bring the money. $250,000 in cash.
2: Cash? What's wrong with a cashier's check?
8: It'll be safe. I'll keep it under lock and key in my cosmetics box in the trunk of the car. Besides, a cashier's check would involve a bank, and I don't see where it's any of their business, do you?
2: Well, no, I guess you're right. See you at 8.
8: Bye now.
2: The next morning, I rented a car and drove all over town to make sure everything was in perfect running condition. At 6 o'clock, I couldn't sit any longer. I made sure I had the papers, and... Oh, no. No, why now? Why me?
9: Want me to start?
2: No.
9: Well, what are you going to do?
2: I don't know. I can't kill myself without fumes.
9: You can use my car. I won't need it tonight.
2: Oh, girl, oh, you'd do that for me? I was almost to the freeway when I thought of something. Bringing all that cash back with me could be dangerous. So I turned up Wilcox and headed toward Sunset and the Strip. Kilroy wasn't there yet, so nobody recognized me when I went looking in the bushes. I found the paper bag with Yaffe's gun, then headed out for Palm Springs. A bit late, but on my way. I thought I could make up some lost time out in the open road, but I made a wrong turn, and I was halfway to Indio before a gas station attendant straightened me out. It was almost 9:30 when I made the turn onto the long dirt road. I threaded my set of wheels into the five-car garage attached to the house. The garage was empty, except for the stodgy, square, conservative coupe she had driven down in. I parked beside it and got out. As I walked past the car, I remembered the cosmetics case locked in the trunk. Pretty baby. $250,000. I'll take real good care of you. Hello? Zia, it's Mia! I walked from the garage around the house to the main entrance. The wind was up. I dodged a tumbleweed that blew across the lawn. The desert cools off fast at night. I hoped it hadn't cooled her off towards me. The lights were on in the living room, so she was here like she'd promised. I punched the doorbell. I stood there quite a while, but no one answered. I was getting impatient, both for Zia and my commission. You know, 33% of nothing is nothing. I knocked on the door, just one little rap, and it swung open. Anyone here? At ease, dry your tears.
10: Dean's here.
2: Hello, anyone home? The living room was empty. Also the dining room, the library, sunrooms, kitchen, and the game room. The whole joint was deserted. I opened the sliding glass door and stepped outside to the patio and pool. The outdoor lights were off, and it was plenty dark. Almost concealed in the darkness by the side of the pool nearest to me, something was bobbing in the water. I stepped to the edge of the pool to take a better look. Oh. Oh. Boyo. Zia stared up at me from the water. Her eyes and her mouth were wide open, and her hair was matted to the side of her head. Except for the features of her face and the curled fingers of one outstretched hand, her body was suspended a few inches beneath the surface. I didn't have a chance to see any more because, without warning, my arms were pinned behind me and some ape had his hands around my throat. There were two of them, but I couldn't see who they were. Then I got zapped upside my head. Ow! Like I told you, if you're not careful, you can get killed.
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0: America's number one adventurer, K-7, former United States secret agent who operated in 22 countries on land, on sea, and in the air, brings you another modern story of today. Here is K-7.
1: Ladies and gentlemen, may I repeat a statement I have made many times. Today, spies and information peddlers are a great menace to the peace of the world. It is the story of an information peddler I bring to you now. This man, whom I have called only by his first name, was doubly despicable, since he posed as a servant of his country and a patriot. My friend John Holbrook will introduce the story.
0: Thank you, K-7. Recently, K-7 told the story of how Secret Agent M first encountered Yvonne, the girl who became his assistant. Now we bring you the story of the second time M and Yvonne worked together. M was investigating a case which involved the leakage of diplomatic secrets. His findings took him to a continental city. He'd been there but a few hours when he was approached in his hotel lobby.
2: Monsieur the agent, you remember me?
3: Yes, of course I do. You are...
2: Please. It is enough that you know me. Do not call me by my name here in this place.
3: As you wish.
2: We can talk better over there across the room. You will listen to me?
3: Of course I will.
2: Then follow. You see, it is better here. I am glad that you do not hold old scores against me, monsieur. I am in trouble. I need your help.
3: I'll be glad to give it if I can.
2: During the war, I was a...
3: A politician.
2: That is a kind way to put it, but it is true. Now I serve my country here. I am in the diplomatic service.
3: So I understand.
2: Certain code books were placed in my keeping. They have disappeared.
3: I see.
2: Unless I get them back, I will be ruined, monsieur.
3: How long have these code books been missing?
2: How long? It is hard to say. You see, I did not have to use them often. Only today I noticed they were gone.
3: And I arrived only today.
2: What do you mean, monsieur?
3: Nothing. It's a coincidence, that's all. Sandor, I may be busy for a few days. However, I'll keep your code books in mind, and if I hear anything,
2: Thank you, monsieur. I knew you would take me. I cannot afford another scandal, monsieur. Thank you.
0: Later that evening, M telegraphed Yvonne. He wrote the message out, then studied it. You ask to assist me. Have case on which you can help. Come here at once. Register at hotel and wait for message from me. Expenses enclosed. Yes, that should bring him. Send us immediately. Also this money.
4: At once, monsieur.
0: Thank you. Let's see. The cable office is to my right. Yes, there it is. I must contact K-7 at once. Two days later, Yvonne arrived. She registered at the hotel, went to her rooms, and waited. A few hours later, M knocked on her door.
5: Who is it?
2: Let me in, Yvonne.
5: M, I wondered when you would come.
2: Quick, close the door.
5: I'm so glad to see you. Thank you for calling me.
2: I promised I would. Yvonne, I need your assistance. You would be especially valuable to me here because you are unknown. Now, I can't remain with you long, so I'll outline our case at once.
5: Sit down, M. Now, I'm ready.
2: Briefly, here are the facts. Diplomatic and military information has been leaking out. The results of certain tests, valuable information, has been decoded from wireless messages and sold.
5: How could that be, M? Unless the spies possess the code books.
2: They do possess them, Yvonne. The books have been reported stolen. They were in the hands of a minor diplomatic representative.
5: Then why have the codes not been changed?
2: That has also been done. The information continues to leak out.
5: Then it is not going to be easy, is it, M?
2: I'm afraid not. Unless you are successful.
5: Tell me what I'm to do.
2: I was coming to that. On my first day here, the man who has reported the loss of the code book said to me, "Do not call me by name here in this place." We were downstairs in the hotel lobby at the time. What do you make of that, Yvonne?
5: That someone here might recognize you?
2: Exactly. You'll do, Yvonne. He was afraid that either he or I or both of us would be seen. Evidently, this hotel is the headquarters. Of course, it may be some of those involved lived here.
5: What is your plan, Em?
2: It may not sound like much of one, but all I want you to do is have dinner alone each evening in the dining room.
5: Is that all?
2: That is all. I want you to always sit alone and at the same table. Oh, yes, there's one thing more. I have arranged that you will receive some mail. It will come to you from another country. You are never to stop at the desk for that mail, Yvonne. When you're in the dining room, Ask the head waiter to bring it to you.
5: That is all I am to do?
2: Nearly all. After opening your mail, burn it at your table. And if anyone should ask who you are, merely say that you're a patriot. Tell them that you think only of your country's welfare.
5: Am I aim to be a sort of trap, is that it?
2: Yes, Ivan, you are right. You will be a trap. A very beautiful trap.
5: Oh, thank you.
2: Now, I must leave you. Good luck, Ivan. And watch the blind man who stands in the street outside the hotel door. The one to whom you gave a coin this morning. Goodbye. I may contact you later.
0: Yvonne followed M's simple instructions. Each night she dined alone, and each night she received a letter which bore an important seal. M seemed to have disappeared completely.
4: Good evening, mademoiselle. You will want your same table?
5: Yes, of course.
4: This way. I have reserved it for you. May I take your hat?
5: Thank you.
4: Here is your mail, mademoiselle. I took the liberty of getting.
5: Put it down. I will read it later.
4: Yes, mademoiselle. Is there anything else I can get for you?
5: My dinner, of course.
4: I was not thinking of that. Only that you are always alone. You are not expecting anyone, or perhaps a message?
5: No. Evidently, there is no one here who is interested in me. You see, I am a patriot. I am interested in nothing but the welfare of my country.
4: Oh, you serve your country, mademoiselle?
5: In a small way. Sometimes I hear useful information.
4: Your country, is it interested in air defense?
5: Of course.
4: And perhaps I can help you, if you would receive a message in your room.
5: I shall look forward to its coming. You will accept this? It is a 100-franc note.
4: Mandela is generous.
5: When I am given information that interests me, I pay well for it. Now, my dinner.
4: At once, Mandela.

0: Was the trap working? Yvonne finished her dinner and decided to take a short walk. The head waiter escorted her to the hotel's door.
1: There is a wind, Frances. Now, let me hold your hat.
2: I'm not going fast. Wait, my dog. I can see the blind man through the window. I must get a coin for him.
1: I have not seen him there before.
2: I'm ready. Good night.
1: Good night, Mademoiselle. Tomorrow, you will receive a note. Follow its instructions carefully.
2: I will. It is cold for you to be standing in the street, monsieur. I will put a coin in your cup. Perhaps you can go home now.

0: The next day, Yvonne received a note. She was instructed to telephone to a certain number. She made the call immediately.
1: Hello? Hello?
2: You are interested in my offer, mademoiselle?
1: Yes, I am very much interested. Who are you?
2: That does not matter. Tonight, I will send a car for you.
1: At what time?
2: 9 o'clock. Be ready.
1: I'll wait in front of the hotel.
2: Until tonight, mademoiselle.
0: That evening, the car arrived and Yvonne was driven away. Outside the city, it stopped for another passenger. Then it drove into the night.
3: Tests are being conducted at sea, mademoiselle. A robot plane, controlled by radio, flies over a target and drops bombs. It could fly over a city.
1: You have complete information as to how it operates?
3: The tests have been going on for a week. Every message between the technical staff conducting the tests and the military officers ashore has been decoded. The information is here in this envelope.
1: Then I will buy it. How much do you want?
3: 200,000 francs, mademoiselle.
1: Oh, it is a lot of money. I have not that much with me. You will have to drive me back to my hotel.
3: To the hotel? Very well. But I must warn you, mademoiselle. If you try anything... Go back to the hotel, driver.
4: Oui, monsieur.
3: He's not far. The officers of your army will gain much information from these notes, mademoiselle. If war should come...
1: Do you think there will be war?
3: Someday. Who knows when?
1: You have not told me your name.
3: Does it matter? I have the information you need. I will let you inspect it before you pay me.
1: But what if I should want to contact you again?
3: You need only contact the head waiter.
1: That is useful information, monsieur.
3: It is a simple method. But here's the hotel. Remember my warning.
1: I'll be gone in a few moments.
3: I will wait here, mademoiselle. You will be watched.
1: Oh, monsieur, have you a coin? It is for the blind man.
3: Of course, mademoiselle. Here is one.
1: Thank you. Good evening, monsieur. Here is your coin. Like the papers we've been in the car in.
0: Yvonne, wait for me inside.
5: Ah, mademoiselle, you have returned.
1: Yes, your dining room is deserted.
5: Yes, it is past the dinner hour.
1: Then step inside. I want to talk to you.
5: Here it will be all right. Yeah. You wanted to say something?
1: Wait.
5: Mademoiselle, is this a trick? I have a pistol.
1: Look before you attempt anything.
5: The blind man.
1: And Sandor is with him.
0: Stand over there, Sandor. Take my gun, Yvonne. Keep them both covered. I want to have a look at these papers.
6: You cannot do this. I have a perfect right to those papers. They tell about tests conducted by my government.
1: Is everything there, Ian?
0: Everything. Sandor, you're under arrest.
6: You cannot prove anything. I have a right to the papers.
0: Perhaps you would have had a right to them if they dealt with real tests, Sandor. As it is, they trap you. Your government is not testing a robot aeroplane.
6: Huh. What do you mean?
0: An old friend of yours, K-7, arranged these messages. They were part of a trap. This information is all false. Sent out to prove that you are a spy.
5: I have nothing to do with it.
1: He lies, him. Sandro told me that they work together.
0: We'll have no trouble proving that, Yvonne. These two have sold out their country for the last time. The authorities will be here for them in a minute.
1: Then, will you put away your dark glasses and your tin cup? I want to have dinner, and with you. I'm tired of dining alone.

Such men as Sandor are dangerous to their own countries and to the peace of the world. Special agents hate them, for we know their menace. We have seen the horror of one war, and if it is within our power, we will help prevent another. Listen for my next story. This is K7 speaking.

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1: Strange Wills. Starring the distinguished Hollywood actor, Warren William, and featuring Carlton Young, with Howard Culver and an all-star Hollywood cast. Original music by Del Castillo.
2: Dead men's wills are often strange. We cannot attempt to understand them or try to find the answers. We can but tell the story.
3: This is Warren William bringing you the story, Dance Director. But first,

0: And now back to Warren William as John Francis O'Connell in Dance Director.
1: An opening night on Broadway invariably brings back a flood of memories and stories about the private lives of many of the stars whose names have written theatrical history. One name in particular, that of Margot Davis, stands out above all the rest. I knew Margot when she began her climb on Broadway. In fact, I was her father's lawyer. It was upon his suggestion that I drew his will with the provision that his only child and heir at law must first earn her own living for 1 year before acquiring his estate, roughly estimated at around $10 million. He wanted her to learn the value of a dollar, the hard way. I remember the day I called upon her at the Davis Hut townhouse. It was a few weeks after her father had been buried. I found Margot in the music room.

0: May I interrupt?
1: John, you startled me.
2: I'm sorry. I hated to interrupt your playing, Margot.
1: Well, I'm glad you did. I'm afraid it's a dreary old piece anyway. Well, come on in and sit down, won't you?
2: Thank you. Margot, may I have your undivided attention for just a few minutes until I tell you what I have to say?
1: I'll be very attentive.
2: Good. Now then, Margot, you've had rather a sheltered life to date, haven't you?
1: Extremely.
2: Did you learn anything?
1: Well, that depends. I know which fork to use at dinner. I know how to dress, conservatively.
2: Did you learn how to work for a living?
1: Work? Well, quite frankly, John, I've never earned a penny in my life. But I'm not afraid of work, if that's what you mean.
2: Your father was a hard worker, Margot.
1: He loved it.
2: He did more than love it. He believed in it.
1: Just what are you getting at, John?
2: Only this. His estate will net around $10 million. But in order to make sure that you learn the value of a dollar, he made a special provision in his last will.
1: A special provision? What do you mean?
2: He insisted that you earn your own living for 1 year before you come into your inheritance.
1: 1 year? Earn my... John, that's wonderful.
2: Wonderful?
1: Well, of course. Do you know I've envied every girl I've ever seen catching the subway on her way to work?
2: Envied? Why?
1: Those girls had a look of independence about them. They were self-supporting, self-sufficient.
2: You mean you've wanted to work?
1: For years, but I've never had a chance.
2: Well, what can you do, Margot? What sort of work can you learn to keep you alive for a whole year?
1: Did you ever hear of a yen?
2: Yes, of course.
1: Well, I've had a yen for almost 2 years. I'll start looking for a job in the morning, and when I get it, you'll see a transformation you'll never forget.
2: What will it be, Margot?
1: Margot Davis, Broadway chorus girl.
2: True to her word, Margot Davis started out bright and early the next morning to look for a job as a chorus girl. She bought a copy of Variety and read that Bert Frost, dance director of the Broadway Follies, was holding auditions. Margot caught the subway and went over to the Harris Theater. It was jammed with girls, beautiful girls, all trying out for the dancing line.
3: All right now, chicks, line up across the stage. That's right, spread out, spread out. Give yourself plenty of room. Hey, Blondie, you in the polka dot sunsuit. Park the gum. This is for the Follies, baby, the Follies, not Minsky's burlesque. Okay, that's fine. Now listen, chicks. Pete here at the piano is going to do a time step rhythm. Now, starting with the girl at the left, I want each of you to pick up the beat when your turn comes and do about four bars the time step. Do you all get it?
4: Yeah, sure.
3: All right, then, Pete, let's have it.

0: Good, good. What's your name?
1: Alice Allison.
0: All right, Alice. See me after rehearsal. Come on, next. Let's go. Oh, no, no. Oh, hold it. Hold it, Pete. What's your name, kid?
2: Margot. Margot Davis, Mr. Frost.
0: Well, Margot, you've got a nice figure. Your face is cute, too. But, honey, this is a tryout for a dance line, not a kangaroo hop. Okay, next girl.
3: Well, Margot walked slowly downstairs to the dressing room. She learned quickly and bitterly that it takes more than a pretty face and a nice figure to crash a Broadway chorus line. As she entered the dressing room, an old-time Broadway hoofer, Rena Blake, saw her in tears and walked over to her.
4: What's the matter, kid? Been kicked around a bit?
2: He said I danced like a kangaroo.
4: Why, that's so-and-so. Yeah, but that's just like him. He's just a Broadway jerk for my dough.
2: But I wanted so hard.
4: Yeah, I know. You wanted to make the grade on Broadway. And the guy that wrote that song, There's a Million Tears for Every Light on Broadway, wasn't kidding, was he?
2: I guess not.
4: What's your name?
2: Margot. Margot Davis. What's yours?
4: Rena Blake, the oldest hoofer on the stem. I ain't bragging, honey, but three facelifts ago, I look classier than all them dames up there rolling the one. And I can still outdance any of them.
2: Oh, Rena, I feel terrible. I counted on this job so much.
4: What'd that old goat say to you, honey?
2: He said I had a cute face and that my figure was good, but...
4: Yeah, I know. You can't do the time step.
2: That's right.
4: Ever danced before?
2: Just a little, for fun.
4: Well, I say you got a lot of nerve, kid. Any girl who tries to crash a Bert Frost production and doesn't even know the time step. Oh, boy.
2: But I didn't know it was so hard.
4: Yeah. Well, you still want to make it?
2: Uh-huh. But how can I? He knows me. Now he wouldn't let me try again.
4: Listen, he's going to try out 600 babes today and tomorrow.
2: But I still don't know how to do...
4: Suppose you get into your street clothes and come with me, huh?
2: With you? Where are you...
4: Now, don't go asking questions. But I'll tell you this. I got a little apartment over on East 54th. I got a tap board, too. Get it?
2: You mean...
4: I ain't promising nothing, kid. But if you're game and your feet hold out, I'm going to teach you what you need before tryouts tomorrow morning. And then you can come back and knock Mr. Bert Frost for a loop.
2: But won't he, Mr. Frost, recognize me, Rena?
4: Recognize you? Oh, honey, listen. With 600 pairs of gams to look at, that guy ain't going to remember your face. Believe me. All right, honey, let's try it again. Now, remember, and right foot, pick it up, hop down. Left foot, pick it up, hop down. Right foot, pick it up, hop down. Left foot, that's it. That's it, kid, you got it. You got it.
2: Oh, and I'm dead. I'm exhausted, but I'm happy.
4: Yeah, I'll bet you are, kid. Well, it's 4 a.m., honey. Better knock off for a few hours of shut-eye so we can be in first-class shape by 10 o'clock tomorrow.
2: Oh, I'll be asleep before you can turn off the light.
4: I just can't wait to see Bert Frost's face when you go into your dance in the morning. I just can't wait.
0: All right, girls. All right, line up across the stage. Now, pay attention. When you get into your practice clothes, I want each of you to do a waltz clog for me this morning. Do about 4 bars each, okay?
4: Okay. Right, that dirty double-crosser.
2: Waltz clog. Oh, Rena, what can I do?
4: Wait. Let's stay right here on the wings and watch. And then when your turn comes...
2: Yeah, when my turn comes, I'll still only know the time step. Oh, Rena, there's only a few girls left. It's almost time for me to go on stage. What'll I do?
4: Get in there and pitch, kid. Remember, it's One, two, three, four, five. One, two, three, four, five. One, two, three, four,
0: five.
4: All right,
0: last group on stage. Hurry up. Line up, girls. We haven't got all day.
2: One, two, three, four, five.
0: Okay, same thing. Now pick up the beat and give me about four bars of the waltz clog. Starting off with the first girl at the left. All right, Pete. That's all. Next girl. Told you could dance, baby.
5: My mother.
0: Well, go back home and tell her to guess again. All right, next girl. Wait a minute. Hold it, Pete. Hey, you, haven't I seen your legs before?
2: No, I don't think
0: Weren't
2: so.
0: Weren't you here yesterday?
2: Here?
0: Yeah, right here on this stage. You couldn't do the time step, remember?
2: Oh, no, I can do the time step. Want to see?
0: Listen, honey, I'll bet you a job in the line against a hamburger sandwich that you can't.
2: You will, huh? All right, turn on the music.
0: Okay, Pete, give the little lady music. Okay, honey, you win. I guess my eyes are going bad. First time in my life I ever forgot a pair of legs. Wait a minute. Honey, you're in.
2: Oh, thank you, Mr. Frost. Thanks.
0: Don't thank me, honey. What's more, when we're through here, I'll buy you that hamburger, too.
3: Oh, well, that's the way Margot Davies crashed her way into the Broadway Follies. The hard way. From that day on, Bert Frost saw more of Margot than just at rehearsals. In fact, their backstage romance was the talk of the cast. Everything would have been all right, too, if Gloria Wainwright, the leading lady, hadn't heard about it. She, too, it seems, was in love with the gentleman. And now a chorus girl, some cheap little minx, she surmised, was trespassing on what she thought was her property. She decided to have a talk with Bert.
6: Darling, what is all this chatter about you and that chorus girl?
0: Oh, you mean Margot? Why, what have you heard?
6: What have I heard? What haven't I heard? Bert, you're making a fool of yourself.
0: What makes you think so, Gloria?
6: When the day comes that Broadway's biggest dance director starts chasing around with some little dame from the dance line...
0: Now, just a minute, young lady. Get this straight. Margot Davis is no dame.
6: But how do you think I feel about it, Bert? After all, you did ask me to marry you.
0: That was last season, honey, and anyway, you turned me down, remember?
6: Well, maybe I did, but there was a reason for it then.
0: Oh, yeah?
6: Of course, darling, I had a career to think of.
0: You still have.
6: Well, maybe I have. But on the other hand, maybe I'm ready to reconsider.
0: No, you're not, kid, and you know it. I know you better than you think I do.
6: I resent that.
0: Go right ahead, but it's true. You know, Gloria, once upon a time, I really thought you'd make a swell wife, a partner. Now I know better.
6: What do you mean?
0: I would have been, it would have been Mr. and Mrs. Gloria Wainwright.
6: I'll always be Gloria Wainwright, Bert.
0: Don't I know it? You don't love me. You love you.
6: It's degrading, Bert, to have some little guttersnipe take my place in your affections.
0: You're just burned, kid.
6: Just supposing I withdraw from the cast. What would the great director do then?
0: I'd have Margot Davis take your place. You don't know it yet, Gloria, but that kid's got everything you've got and maybe a little bit more.
6: All right, have it your own way. But I'm going to tell you something.
0: Shoot.
6: I'll give you odds that she will never be around to open the show.
0: What odds?
6: Ha ha, brave, aren't you? Well, just wait until I get through with this.
0: Now, supposing you stick to dancing and leave the rest to me.
6: You'll be welcome to the leavings, Bert Frost, after I get through with Margot Davis. Hang around and pick up the pieces.
7: Act Two of Dance Director, written by Ken Crepine and directed by Robert Webster Light, follows in just a moment. First, here is a word from your announcer.

0: And now back to Dance Director, starring Warren William as John Francis O'Connell.
1: The night before the opening, Gloria Wainwright caught Margot alone in the dressing room. This is what she'd been patiently waiting for.
2: I want to talk to you, Miss Davis.
3: Go ahead, I'm listening.
2: Bert told you what I said.
3: Yes.
2: Well?
3: Well, what?
2: No $60 a weeker is going to take away anything I want from me, understand?
3: I haven't tried to take anything from you, Gloria. If Bert and I happen to be in love, that happens to be our affair.
2: I told Bert to hang around and pick up the pieces.
3: Yes, I know.
2: And he's going to get them in about 2 minutes. Stand up, you creature, while I slap your little face.
3: You can try. All right, I'm up.
2: You did slap me.
3: That's just the beginning.
2: You bet it is.
3: There. Returned with interest.
2: All right. You asked for it. Let go of my hair, you contemptible.
3: Now what about those pieces?
2: What, you? I'll get them in just...
4: Hey, you two. What's going on in here? Stop it. Break it up. Oh, this beats the devil. Less than 24 hours before the opening night, I find my star in a brawl. Well, why don't you say something?
3: We were just having a nice, friendly little discussion.
4: You look like it, both of you. Get up, Gloria.
2: All right, Bert. Lay off of us. I'm really going to give you something to worry about.
4: What?
2: I think I sprained my ankle.
4: Sprained your ankle? Here, let me look at it.
3: Oh, wait. Let me help you.
2: Ouch. It hurts.
3: Bert, it's really a sprain, all right. Look how it's swelling.
4: That's all I need. Now what am I going to do?
2: Well, you still have Margot. You said she could take my place.
4: Cut the kidding, Gloria.
2: Well, can't she?
4: Kid, I told you before, but I'll tell you again. You're a great artist. Tops. That's why you're in my show.
2: Thanks, Bert. That made it worthwhile.
3: Bert, why not let me take her up to my room? I'll stay with her. I'm sure I can get the swelling down. I'll have her ready for tomorrow night. Let me try.
2: You do that for me after all.
3: Of course, Gloria.
4: It's our only chance. Okay, kid, go out and get a cab. Take her home, and I'll send a doctor out as soon as I can locate one.
3: All right, Bert. I'll have a cab in a jiffy.
4: Come on, kid. Tie up that hair, and I'll carry you.
2: Bert.
4: Yeah?
2: It's things like this that make me happy I'm in the theater. Imagine a little chorus girl who has everything to gain doing this. She's a real trooper, Bert.
4: That's nothing, kid. So are you. Believe me.
3: We're almost there, Gloria.
2: Say, we're going to an elegant part of town. How'd you ever find a room out here?
3: Oh, it isn't much of a place.
5: Here we are, ladies.
2: Here we are. Say, what is this? We've stopped in front of a palace.
5: Don't you know whose house this is, lady? It's the home of the late Dexter Davis, the multimillionaire.
2: Dexter Davis. Davis! Well, then you're
3: here. Yes, Gloria. I'm Margot Davis, his daughter. The swelling's going down. Look, Gloria.
2: Yeah, I can see that it is. And look. I can wiggle my ankle.
3: Isn't that wonderful? We'll have you ready for the opening.
2: Margot, I want to tell you something.
3: Yeah, Gloria?
2: I'm sorry. Awfully sorry.
3: Oh, it's all right. I guess maybe I had it coming.
2: No, you didn't, but... Oh, well, what's the use of talking about it?
3: Go ahead and tell me.
2: I wasn't fooling when I said I loved him. Honestly.
3: I believe you. Bert's a swell egg, isn't he?
2: The very best. I've known him ever since I got my first job on Broadway, almost 10 years ago.
3: He's been wonderful to me, too.
2: Does he know who you really are?
3: No. To him, I'm just Margot Davis, $60 a week hoofer.
2: And you don't want me to tell him?
3: Oh, please don't. I'm on my own in spite of everything, you see.
2: Kid, I've got to hand it to you. You're a better sport than I am. Much better. Well, good luck, Margot. No hard feelings?
3: No. No hard feelings.
1: The The opening night of the Broadway Follies turned out to be a wonderful thing. The show was sensational. Gloria Wainwright danced her way into the hearts of everyone. During the intermission, I received a note from Margot. She asked me to be best man at a wedding. Would I drive to Jersey with a marriage party? Well, of course I would. After all, Margot was old enough to know what she was doing, and if this was what she wanted, well, it was all right with me. We left by car right after the final curtain. There were four of us. Margot, Gloria, Bert Frost, and I. Finally, we ended up at the home of a sleepy justice of the peace.
5: Getting me out of a nice warm bed at 3 a.m. ain't my idea of fun, but when there's two happy hearts to splice, well, I always say there's no time like the present.
4: I'm as nervous as a wet hand.
5: All right, son, just relax while I explain the three ways which I can marry you.
4: Three ways?
5: Yep, that's what I said. Now, the first way is just saying the words, and it's over in less than 20 seconds. You wouldn't like that. That costs $2.
2: And what's the second way, Justice?
5: Well, that's a bit fancier. My wife Abigail rings wedding bells whilst I pronounce the fatal words. Give them a listen, Abby. Pretty, ain't it?
2: Well, it's divine.
5: Well, with the words and bells, it costs $3. That's my grand special.
4: But what's the third way?
5: Well, I'm coming to that, young fella. That's what I call my super deluxe special.
2: Super deluxe special? Well, that sounds simply angelic.
5: It is, too, yes. I thought of it myself. Well, sir, for the super special deluxe, my wife Abigail shakes the bells with her left hand and plays Oh, Promise Me on the organ with her right. Give the folks a sample, Abby.

0: All right, folks, the super special deluxe cost a $5 bill, but you won't regret it. You'll carry the memory of it with you down the golden path. Now then, which are you going to choose?
1: The super special deluxe, of course. I want to remember this night forever.
0: Well, sir, I admire your good judgment, yes, sir. Now, folks, will the couple to be married get right over here in front of me? Witnesses, two steps to the rear. There you are. There we have it. Okay, now hold hands. Now, just a minute till I get my book open here. ashes to ashes, dust to... Oop! Almost read the burial service by mistake. All right, here we go. Abby, bells and music, please. Do you, Bert Frost, take this young lady... Not so loud with the bells, Abby. Do you, Bert Frost, take this young lady here to be your side, to be your lawful wedded wife?
2: I do.
0: And do you, young lady, take this man to be your lawful wedded spouse?
3: I do.
0: Then, by the virtue of the authority vested in me by the state, I do hereby pronounce you man and wife. Not so loud, Abby. $5, please. Thank you. Now, whilst you two lovebirds enjoy the first tender kiss of wedded bliss, I'll make out the certificate. I know from experience it takes about that long.

0: And now back to Dance Director, starring Warren William as John Francis O'Connell.
1: Got it timed pretty well, ain't I? All right, folks, you can come up for air now.
2: That was a long kiss, Justice.
1: Yeah, I reckon you're right. But they've just been married. That makes a difference. Now, you two newlyweds come over here to the table and sign the marriage register. You first, then.
3: Where do I sign? Here?
1: Yep, sign there where it says bridegroom.
3: Bert Frost, bridegroom.
1: That's fine, that's fine. Now, you young lady, you're next. Just sign your name right under his, where it says bride. Sign it just like it is on your marriage license. Let's see now. Oh, yes, it is. Sign it, Gloria Wainwright Frost.

Well, Gloria, Bert, and Margot have been the best of friends for years. Margot worked her way up to starring roles and can be seen in many of Broadway's musicals. And as to Gloria, well, she's still a star, but not on Broadway. She's the leading lady of the Bert Frost household, and incidentally, they're not known as Mr. and Mrs. Gloria Wainwright. Next week, I have a story about one of the strangest wills ever written. Lefty Light, underworld gangster, was found dead in his bulletproof car on the outskirts of the city. There was no doubt in the minds of the police but that he was murdered. Before he died, Lefty found time to write a last will on a piece of newspaper. In his will, he left his entire fortune to a young and beautiful cigarette girl in an uptown nightclub. But amazingly enough, Lefty Light had never spoken to this girl in his life, nor had she ever seen him. It took Mike Shannon, young cub reporter, to crack the case wide open and bring the murderer to bay. We call this exciting story Death is My Destiny. This is Warren William, inviting you to join us again

Strange Wills is a Teleways feature produced in Hollywood. Names, places, and events have all been changed so that no reflection can fall on any person or persons living or

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0: see now, Reggie. How long ago did he leave Matagalpa?
1: Was that the last big jungle town we passed over?
0: Yeah, Matagalpa.
1: 55 minutes ago, Jack.
2: Then we should ought to be pretty close to Boaco.
3: Boaco, Doc.
2: What's this?
3: Boaco, not Boaco.
2: You don't say. Well, anyway, ain't we almost there, Jack?
0: Yes, keep your eyes open, Reg. We ought to be sighting Boaco any moment now.
2: I know. Nothing on the horizon as yet.
3: Is that a stopping point?
0: Yes, I wired ahead from Guala City for them to be ready to refuel us.
2: Well, if I remember my Central America, it ain't going to be much of an airport.
0: No, they told me in Guatemala City that they'd refuel by hand. Oh, you do any checking on the motors while we're down there, Reggie?
2: That's just what I had in mind. We're throwing oil somewhere.
3: We are.
2: Oh, I say nothing serious, but I think I'd better have a look.
0: Yes, don't take anything for granted. After we leave Boaco, there's nothing between us and 500 miles of jungle but the town of Huigalpa. And there's no airport there.
3: Wow, jungles. 500 miles of them.
2: You sound as though you're looking forward to enjoying the prospects.
3: Of course. Anything to make me forget that awful Richard curse and all those murders.
2: Well, a little jungle goes a long way for my money.
1: What happens after we leave Boaco, Jack?
0: Well, we fly between the Huapi Mountains and Lake Nicaragua.
2: Lake Nicaragua? Is it much of a lake?
0: Only 50 miles long.
2: 50 miles? Well, that's an infant ocean.
0: A lot of Indians all along the clandestine. From the lower end of the lake to San Jose, Costa Rica is another 150 miles.
3: And that's our destination for tonight? San Jose, Costa Rica?
2: That's right, sugar, and we'll be getting in there around 8 or 9 o'clock.
0: Yeah, if we're lucky. She's still light enough to land without flares.
3: Gee, San Jose, Costa Rica. Doesn't that sound like fun? And then what do we do?
2: Well, Sonny, then's about the time and place that I start looking for trouble.
3: What kind of trouble?
2: Well, I don't know about the rest of you, but I know what kind I'm looking for.
1: Yes. You'll no doubt find it, too.
3: Doc, you don't mean something tall, dark, and lovely.
2: Honey, the girls down in this part of the world have the biggest black eyes and the longest eyelashes of any girls in the whole wide world.
3: Oh, my, my. How can you bear to wait?
2: I can't, hardly.
3: And you, Jack, what sort of trouble are you going to look for?
0: I am reserving the right to pick and choose my brand of trouble when we get there.
2: And man, oh, man, is there plenty to pick and choose from. Anything you want, from an ordinary gambling house brawl with cutting knife to black magic and native voodoo rites.
3: Really?
2: Well, you never saw the like of it. Well, Sonny, the last time we was down this way, Reggie almost got himself skinned alive trying to save a half-breed girl from an Indian sacrifice.
3: Did you save her, Reggie?
1: No. But, Doc, that wasn't near San Jose. That was in the back country, Paris.
2: Oh, sure, of course it was. But it's all the same in this part of the world. Stuff not only happens, it comes right up and smacks you in the face.
3: Boys must know a side of Central and South America I never knew.
1: You've been here before?
3: Yes. Of course, I always stuck pretty close to the civilized areas.
0: Well, Doc's laid it on pretty thick. The average traveler's as safe in Central America as he is in his own doorstep. You gotta go looking for trouble here, the same in any other part of the world.
3: Uh-huh. What about you, Reggie?
1: Me?
3: Yeah. What sort of trouble are you going to look for tonight?
1: Oh, look here, I think I'll take it as it comes. I think I'm going to feel cheated, however, if I don't find somebody who wants to do a bit of brawling, sailor fashion.
3: A brawl? Why, Reggie, and you look so gentlemanly. What would make you want to fight?
1: Money, politics, women. Okay, does one need a reason?
3: Oh, my goodness. What sort of men have I got mixed up with?
0: Didn't you ever daydream, Sonny?
3: Oh, so this is daydreaming.
2: What kind of trouble are you be wanting?
3: Oh, I hadn't thought. Let's see. Are the men as handsome as the girls are beautiful?
0: And you'd better forget that.
3: Why, Jack, why?
0: Well, we're going to have other things to do besides look after you.
2: Yeah, honey, we're only going to have one night in Costa Rica. We don't want to spend our time down here saving you from a fate worse than death.
3: Oh.
0: Well, you heard me.
3: Now, you always look here. You pay attention to your own brand of trouble. Let me take care of mine.
2: Quite, I'll buy that.
3: And see that you remember it.
1: All right. Jack, Waco coming up.
0: Good. Can you spot the airport?
1: Not yet. Do you mind taking a squint through the glasses?
3: Well, here they are.
0: Oh, thanks.
2: Looks like quite a place.
3: Yeah. How queer the way it seems to be laid right down in the middle of the wilderness.
0: I've got it, Reggie. Fields right ahead.
1: On this side of the town?
0: Yes, better start dropping down.
1: Down we go. Watch it, Sonny.
3: Uh-huh. How long will we here?
0: Not more than 20 minutes, I hope.
3: Swell. Just long enough to stretch my legs.
2: And my stomach's telling me it's time to eat.
3: Me too. I hope they have better coffee than we got in Guatemala City.
1: I'd better circle the strip to get the feel of the port. Seems to be a bit small for a ship this size.
0: Good idea. I see they're expecting us. They've got a stack of 5 gallon tins of gasoline out on the field.
3: You mean they pour the gasoline in 5 gallons at a time?
2: That's how they do it down here.
1: All right, hang on. Here we go down. Hold everything.
2: Nice going, Randy. Here she has.
4: Beautiful.
0: Take her right up alongside the cans of gas.
1: I know.
2: So far, so good.
0: Yep. Open her up, Doc. Everybody out.
2: And a pleasure it is.
1: You folks go ahead. I'll supervise the refueling.
2: Hey, that's no fun.
0: Go ahead, Buck. You and Sonny hot up something to eat. I'll help Reggie check the oil pumps.
2: Okay. Come on down, Sonny.
3: Ooh. Well, I'm stiffer than I thought I was.
2: Jump. I'll catch you.
3: All right. Here I come.
2: Ah, got you. And I never held a prettier arm full of fluff and feathers.
3: Oh, put me down, you egg.
2: Now, why'd you have to say that?
3: Doc, you're shocking the natives.
2: Boy, do them good, if you ask me.
3: Oh, Doc, you fool.
2: Well, if you insist. there you are, on your feet. And not a bad arm full of girl, if anyone should ask.
3: Did you just notice?
2: Yes, I'm beginning to wonder where you've been all my life.
3: Don't tell me I roused the sentimental Texas boy in you.
2: Well, something went and made my heart go flip-flap.
0: Flip-flop, Doc, not flip-flap.
2: Jack, you wasn't supposed to be listening.
0: Yeah?
2: Yeah.
3: Never mind. It wasn't important.
2: What you mean it wasn't important? Of course it was important.
0: And I thought you two were looking for a place to get some food.
2: Where are you going, fella?
0: Well, I got to take care of the clearance papers and pay for this gasoline. I'll join you later.
2: Well, how about it, Sonny?
3: Oh, yeah. I'm crazy to look around.
2: Okay, come on.
3: We won't see any of the town, I guess.
2: No, it's over that way. Look at yonder at the Indians in blankets squatting on the edge of the field.
3: They act as though they didn't believe their eyes.
2: I don't reckon airplanes are one of the things they see the most down here.
3: Goodness. It's positively hot.
2: Lady, you're in the tropics now.
3: I know. It's like a new world. Down here on the ground, Boaco looks more than ever like it was carved out of the wilderness. And what a wilderness. Look at the jungle all about us.
2: Yeah, stuff sure grows down here.
3: It looks so rank and deadly. Every plant trying to strangle the life out of every other plant.
2: Murder in plant life, huh?
3: Yeah, that's just what it looks like. Vicious, unwholesome murder.
2: Hey, here. This looks like being eaten joint. Shall we try it?
3: Oh, duh. It's dirty.
2: Of course it's dirty. We don't have to eat the dirt, do we?
3: Well, if we don't get something besides food in here, I'll be surprised.
2: Well, let's have a look anyway.
3: Door open, screens, flies everywhere.
2: Hi, friend. Would you maybe have some coffee?
5: Hey, sure. I got coffee.
2: Then we'll have two coffees. What else you have on the menu?
5: Beans.
2: Want any beans, son?
3: No, for heaven's sake, no. This kind of weather?
2: What else you have, son? Beans.
5: You don't like beans.
2: No, neighbor, we don't like beans. What else you got?
5: Maybe you like some frijoles.
2: Frijoles? What you mean, frijoles? That's just south of the border for beans.
3: Sure it is.
2: Is that all you got in this flat crap?
5: Frijoles, beans, what more is there?
3: I guess we're going to take beans and like it.
2: Hey, you got any bread?
5: It's this.
2: Yeah? Well, looky, is this the only eating place around here?
5: What's the matter, you say that? What's the matter with this place?
2: Well, fella, it is kind of dirty now, ain't it? You got to admit that.
5: You say this place is dirty?
2: That's right. I say this place is dirty.
5: Sure is dirty. Who cares?
3: You win, mister. Give us tortillas, frijoles, and coffee.
5: Now you talk sense. You gringos make me sick to my stomach. All gringos make me sick to my stomach.
1: Well, I guess we're all ready to take off now, Jack.
0: All right, pile in. Doc shifted the controls.
2: Yeah, close her up. Let's get going. Hey, Sonny, what did them beans do to you? They give me indigestion plus heartburn plus the hiccups plus one.
3: Well, I hardly touched them. But it was good coffee.
0: All set, Doc. Let her go.
2: Okay. Watch it. Hold your hat, kid. Here we go.
0: From west to south, Doc.
2: West to south she is.
0: Should hit Lake Nicaragua in about half an hour. Then follow along the shoreline.
2: Good. You folks can relax and sleep off your beans.
3: You know, I like that stop best of all. I really got the feel of the jungle tropics. Lazy and dreamy, just a little bit rotten and dangerous.
0: Yeah, that's life in the tropics as she has lived. Our first reading.
6: Hello, everybody.
0: What's that?
6: I just said hello.
7: Jack, I say a bally infant.
3: Why, Jack, it's a little boy.
0: Oh, where'd you come from?
6: Back in there.
7: Back in the luggage compartment? Oh, look here. We've got a blooming stowaway.
0: Where did you get on this plane?
6: Back in San Diego.
0: You've been on this plane since we left San Diego?
6: Sure.
3: But, little boy, where are your mother and father?
6: I haven't got any mother. My father's back in San Diego.
0: This is great.
3: But don't you know you shouldn't have done this? Your father must be terribly worried.
6: Oh, no, he isn't. He put me in here.
0: Your father put you in this plane?
6: Uh-huh. He gave me me a package of sandwiches and told me to stay here until I got hungry.
4: You mean your father abandoned you?
6: I don't know. He just said to stay in there until I got hungry.
4: Well, what are you going to do now?
0: Oh, what is there to do? I mean, if we land in San Jose, we'll take him to the American consul.
4: Will he see that he gets back to the United States?
0: Well, he'll have to. Hey, what's your name?
6: Hermie.
0: Hermie what?
6: That's all, just Hermie.
4: But Hermie, what's your father's name?
6: His name's Hermie, too, and I'm hungry and thirsty.
4: Well, of course you are, darling.
0: All right, Reggie, break out some cheese and crackers.
4: And some of that chocolate.
7: Oh, Jove, wet nurse to an unwashed juvenile.
4: Oh, shame on you, Reggie. How old are you, darling?
6: I'm 7. And please don't call me darling.
4: Well, of course I won't.
6: I'm a man, and women are no good.
4: Oh?
2: And put that in your pipe and smoke it, Sonny Richards.
4: Yeah, well, that puts me in my place, all right.
6: Boy, I sure do. I get airplanes.
0: Oh, you do?
6: Yeah. When Pop said I was going for an airplane ride, I just about busted my britches.
7: Well, here you are, Hermie. Stick your teeth into this.
6: Thanks. I guess you fellas are a bunch of right guys.
2: Some adventure, huh, Jack?
0: Yeah. Great.
2: Yes, sir. Now, if we only had a big box of sand, we could start a kindergarten.

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1: Yeah. Well, there she is, Doc.
2: Yeah. Strangled. Strangled with a cord or a strap. Been dead for, about 11 hours.
1: About 11 hours, huh?
2: Mm.
1: Oh, and she must have been here last night at 10 o'clock or thereabouts.
2: Yeah. Funny she choose to come here last night. It was raining pretty heavy, as I recall.
1: Well, Court and couples, don't worry none about the weather, Doc.
2: Joe mentioned something about her leaving a clue as to the killer's name.
1: Oh, yeah, sure. There on the tree, see? Just below that knotted piece of bark.
2: Mm.
1: She carved a heart, and in it, two strokes of someone's initial.
2: Yeah, a vertical stroke and a horizontal.
3: It's an H. That's plain enough for anyone, Doc. She was carving an H.
1: Now, look, Joe, I thought I told you to
3: and
1: step on
3: H
1: over there.
3: H could stand for Hiram, couldn't it?
2: Why don't you go off someplace and just cool down, Joe? You're getting on everybody's nerves.
3: Hiram's a lazy, shiftless, no-good loafer. He should have been run out of town years ago.
2: Do I have to listen to that babbling idiot, Sheriff?
1: We'll work this out on our own, Joe.
3: Well, I can tell you how it happened. She's waiting here last night for him to arrive. You know what it means when a girl or a boy carves a heart and their initials on that tree? It's almost like an engagement.
1: Yeah.
3: Okay, then, she's waiting here, and she just started to carve his name when he springs upon her from behind and twists a rope around her neck.
2: There's another mark here across her throat that wasn't caused by no rope.
1: No, she always used to wear a gold key on the chain, but it's gone. Part of the chain was found close to the body, but the key was vanished.
3: That's what Hiram would do. If the key was gold, he could sell it and then...
2: I know Hiram, and there's nothing wrong with him. He's a good lad. One day, he'll be a fine rider, and a man like you will be proud to say that you once knew him, Joe.
1: Well, that may be so, Doc, but I still think we should bring Hiram in for questioning.
2: You're making a mistake, Sheriff. You've got two strokes carved into the tree. It could be an E... It could be.
3: I reckon it's an H, and so do all other folk.
4: Good morning, Sheriff Wilson. Morning, Dr. Harris.
5: Oh, Joe. This is gas.
1: Good morning, Professor.
5: Good day to you, Professor Porter.
6: I heard from the newsboy. I don't quite think I've recovered from the shock even now. My wife is distraught with grief.
1: Well, very natural, I'm sure. But how long did you know Emily Larson, Professor Porter?
6: Well, she came to our college from Boston with excellent credentials.
1: Mm-hmm. She boarded in at the college, didn't she?
6: Yes, that's quite correct.
1: Did you notice she ever had any boyfriends?
6: Oh, I don't make any practice of inquiring into the private lives of my staff, but, no, I mustn't voice a mere suspicion.
1: Well, just let's have your views, Professor.
6: Oh, poor Emily. Poor girl. Well, that young Hiram Banning, he was always hanging around. He used to do a few odd things about the college, but he spent most of his time in the library. And Emily was a very studious girl, too.
3: That's enough. That's all we need. There's your proof, Sheriff. Let's go get him.
7: That's no proof at all, Joe.
3: You've always protected Hiram, and we know better. He killed her. He's a murderer. You hear that, folks? Get your guns, men. We're going to bring in Hiram Banning. No one get away with murder in this town.
7: Why not now, Joe?
3: He's probably hiding out that little cabin in the woods. We shut up the light and burn him out of his sight.
7: Come back here, Joe.
6: I should never have said what I did.
2: Yeah, there's nothing more savage or cruel than mob hysteria. Look at him. Running in all directions like wolves gone crazy, lusting after blood.
6: You must admit that Hiram is a very extraordinary young man.
2: He's a genius. But I wouldn't expect anybody in this town to realize that.
6: A genius? No, really, Dr. Harris.
1: Well, all I know is I better do my level best to bring in Hiram before the crowd does. They're in the mood for a lynching.
2: Why don't you call in the state troopers, Sheriff? You'll be needing them.
1: I'm sheriff of this town. I can manage things on my own. I'll have the murderer named and under lock and key before I call the troopers.
2: The vanity of office.
6: They're not going to leave her here, are they?
2: The ambulance is coming over from Stillville Hospital now.
6: It's monstrous. Utterly monstrous.
2: Yeah. Yeah, I don't know which is worse, though, Professor. Emily Lawson's murder or That crowd hooping and hollering and bent on murder of its own.

0: left to clear out of the county. If you find him in that cabin of his, they'll burn him up with it.
1: Better get out in time, Doc.
0: Hiram.
1: I climbed through your skylight and hid in here.
0: Damn sakes, boy, you shouldn't have come here.
1: Where else could I go? I waited on the highway to hitch a ride out of town when a pack of them saw me and started shooting at me. They caught me in the arm.
0: You sit down, boy. Let me see to that.
1: I broke into your medicine cabinet. Get some bandages. I'm sorry, Doc.
0: Well, don't you worry about a thing. You just sit there and take things easy now, son.
1: What's wrong with them? Why are they after me? I know they think I'm crazy because I don't get a regular job and because I like to live out in that cabin in the woods. No use my trying to explain to them that I'm trying to write a novel. I was trying to write a novel. All I had on paper went up in flames a little while ago. And they set fire to my cabin.
0: Lucky you weren't incinerated with it.
1: What is it? Why are they after me?
0: Emily Lawson was found murdered up at the wedding tree this morning.
1: Emily?
0: Strangled. They're blaming you, Hiram.
1: But I wouldn't kill anyone. Much less her.
0: I know that, but you're the scapegoat.
1: It's funny because I went right by the wedding tree early this morning. I like walking through the woods at that time. I found this lying near some bushes.
0: The key.
1: I was going to give it to her at the college today.
0: Do you swear that you didn't see her?
1: I don't need to make any oath, Doc. I've never lied to you, and you know it.
0: I'm sorry, Hiram. I'm sorry that I doubted even for a moment.
1: What'll I do with this?
0: You give that to me.
2: Get in there! That's where
1: I go! Doc, they found me.
0: You finish bathing that wound, Hiram. I'll dress it for you later. I haven't used this in a long while, but as I recall, there's no better shot than Doc Harris in the six counties around.
2: Bring him out, Doc! We got a rope ready for him!
0: You get down off my porch, all of you. Now get down, I say!
2: We know he's inside. We found the bloodstains.
0: Sure, you follow the bloodstains like wild pigs.
2: No, Doc! He killed Emily Lawson and there's no pay to pay the penalty. That's the law!
0: The law of the jungle! I'm warning you, Joe. Take one step forward and I'll shoot. All of you. All of you, hear me now. Most of you I've brought into this world. All of you have nursed in your hours of sickness and need. Neither the cold of winter nor the heat of summer held me from your bedside. When I was ill with fever, I'd still come to you. When my own wife was dying, I left her side to tend your wife at childbirth, Harry Marchand. All this I've done for you, and now I swear to you that this boy is innocent. I swear it on the faith you have in me, and the trust you've given me throughout the years. My father and my grandfather before me were doctors in this county, and you know that I don't take an oath like that lightly, or without thought. Reason.
2: Nah,
0: I'm handing Hiram over to the sheriff. He'll stay in the county jail to the inquest tomorrow afternoon.
2: He'll be found guilty, Doc.
0: I made an oath before you all, and I'll stand by it tomorrow.

0: It's okay, Hiram. I'll finish dressing that wound now.
1: They're going. They believed you, Doc. For a while, they seemed mad.
0: We'll get the inquest over tomorrow afternoon. I have to drive you over to the sheriff's now, Hiram.
1: Once you show the sheriff that key...
0: I know. The coroner's not likely to believe that you picked it up under some bushes.
1: You know I didn't do this thing.
0: If I didn't, do you think I'd have stood out there and said what I did? No, son, I have as much faith in your innocence as I have faith in the perpetuity of human folly and bestiality. Well, I just finished tying this bandage and you'll be ready for your trip to the sheriff.
1: I'm not sorry that novel was burnt, Doc.
0: No?
1: I've learned so much about human nature in the last hour.
0: It can be pretty mean and ornery at times.
1: No, it can be magnificent. Thanks, Doc.

0: You've been practicing ever since you graduated, haven't you, Doc?
1: I certainly have.
0: And your father and grandfather before you. That was a mighty foolish stand you took yesterday afternoon. Sure, I know you had to save Hiram's life at all costs. But you'll be finished as a doctor from now on.
1: I'm prepared to take that risk, Sheriff.
0: All these folks trust and admire you. And if they find you wrong in this case, they'll never put their faith in you again.
1: You believe the boy is guilty, too, don't you?
0: When you handed me that key yesterday, I knew he was the murderer.
1: You'd be prepared to send him to the chair on that evidence alone, eh, Sheriff?
0: Sure would.
1: I feel kind of cold all of a sudden.
0: No, I was going to have the windows open because of the heat.
1: When's the coroner due to arrive?
0: He should be here now.
1: Well, I'm going to ask for the privilege of questioning Hiram and any other witnesses I may choose to call. Is that in order?
0: Well, it certainly is, Doc. That's a lawyer's job.
1: If you knew the legal code of this county, you'd read where an interested party can ask questions of all witnesses directly involved in a case of murder.
0: Well, is that a fact?
1: All you have to do is ask permission from the coroner.
0: Well, didn't you operate on his wife last year and save her life?
1: Yeah, tricky operation, but successful.
0: Well, now, I can't see him refusing, can you?
1: Now, Hiram, I want you to tell us in your own words what happened yesterday morning.
2: Why, I got out of bed before dawn, made myself some coffee. When the sun was starting to rise, I dressed and went for a walk.
3: You went for a walk at dawn, young man? What are you, a poet?
2: No, Mr. Coroner. I'm hoping to be a novelist.
3: Bang, bang.
2: I followed the stream down through the redwoods. It runs close to the wedding tree, but I didn't see Emily. I didn't see anything there.
1: And where did you find the key?
4: He dragged it from her neck.
3: Now, listen, that man can't keep quiet. Have him removed, Sheriff Wilson. This inquest may be slightly unusual in that Dr. Harris is asking questions, but I'll not have any interference from the Crown.
1: Thank you.
2: I went across the bridge of the stream. On the other side, I noticed something glinting. I found the key near some bushes.
1: And you put it in your pocket, naturally.
2: I intended to give it to Miss Emily that afternoon.
1: You were well acquainted with her, weren't you?
2: Yes. She let me use the library on many occasions at the college. I even used to take some books back to my cabin with me. Occasionally, I did odd jobs at the college, like tending the furnace and rolling the lawn.
1: Were you fond of her?
2: I liked her well enough, but she was always very quiet, almost secretive.
1: Did you ever take her out?
2: I did ask her once to see a movie with me, but well, she refused. I only asked her because she'd been so nice to me over the book. I wasn't upset or anything when she turned me down.
1: I think that will be all, Hiram.
2: Thanks, Dr. Harris.
3: Now, Dr. Harris, do you feel inclined to stand down and allow...
1: No, if you don't mind, I'd like to make some inquiries about this key.
3: Very well, Doc. Have your way.
1: There's an inscription on the back of it which I can't decipher. I wonder if Professor Porter could oblige.
3: Will you go to the stand, please, Professor?
5: Certainly.
3: Identify yourself, please, Professor.
5: I'm Francis Porter, president of Harcourt College. The subject I teach, apart from my administrative duties, is Latin. Miss Emily Lawson was a grade teacher at the college.
1: I called you, Professor, because this inscription has me beaten. You know what a doctor's Latin is like.
5: Perhaps I may be of assistance.
1: Amor patitur moris.
5: Translated very roughly, love endures delay.
1: A very curious phrase to be inscribed in a Phi Beta Kappa key, eh, Professor?
5: I couldn't pass an opinion on that, Doctor.
1: Well, Emily Lawson was only a grade teacher. She didn't possess a university degree, did she?
5: Hardly.
1: And she was wearing a Phi Beta Kappa key, one of the highest awards granted a scholar in the United States. Now, Mr. Coroner, I have a list here of old members of the Phi Beta Kappa Society in this country, and there's no mention of Emily Lawson.
3: Is this relevant, Dr. Harris?
1: I reckon so.
5: Are you quite sure it is a Phi Beta Kappa key?
1: Well, I noticed that you're a member of that society, Professor. Perhaps we could compare it with your own.
5: I lost mine several years ago.
1: And you didn't apply for another?
5: I never bothered.
1: Why?
5: Well, it didn't seem of any importance to me. After all, I am a member of the society. My name is inscribed in the list of members. That is quite sufficient.
1: You gave your key to Emily Lawson, didn't you?
5: That is absurd.
1: Because you were in love with her. That explains the inscription on the key itself. Love endures delay. Now, what sort of delays would that refer to, I wonder?
5: Mr. Coroner, I must appeal to you.
3: Go on, go ahead with the questioning, Doc. This is mighty interesting.
5: It's monstrous. I insist on being represented by my lawyer.
1: This won't take very long, Professor. Love endures delays. You promised Emily that you'd marry her, didn't you? You told her that it would take some time to get rid of your wife. After all, a man in your position couldn't face a scandal like divorce without losing a very lucrative post indeed.
5: This is a complete fabrication. There is no truth in it whatsoever.
1: So you told Emily to be patient, told her to wait, told her that love endures delay.
5: Never. I was never interested in her.
1: But then, barely 3 months ago, your wife inherited a large sum of money, didn't she?
5: She did receive a small bequest.
1: You call $40,000 a small bequest.
5: I did not love Emily Lawson. I did
1: not... Professor Porter, I believe you. After your wife inherited that money, Emily became more than a nuisance. She became a constant embarrassment.
5: I care only for my wife.
1: That's what you tried to tell Emily, and she wasn't at all happy. I doubt if anybody would be in her place. After all, you've been stringing her along for a good many years, Professor. And while she could endure some delays, her patience couldn't last forever.
5: I did not kill her. I never laid a hand on her.
1: Things came to such a pass that Emily demanded you see your wife about a divorce.
5: Never.
1: You tried to fob her off with talk of the scandal, how it would affect your career. But by this time, Emily had heard about the $40,000 windfall, too. And she suspected that your love for her had cooled somewhat.
5: Mr. Coroner, you must...
3: Hold on, Doc.
1: You had a number of scenes with her, and then Emily said that she was going to see your wife. Now, this was a very ticklish situation for you, wasn't it, Professor? After all, you hoped to have a share in the spending of that $40,000, and your good wife had never suspected for one moment that you'd been carrying on a romance with that nice, attractive, quiet, refined little grade teacher, Emily Lawson.
5: For pity's sake, Doctor.
1: What pity did you have on Emily when you tried to placate her by arranging a meeting at the wedding tree the night before last?
5: I wasn't there. I was studying in the library.
1: She knew straight away what you meant when you suggested meeting there. The young couples of this town have plighted their troth beneath that tree for generations. She knew then that you intended to marry her. She waited patiently for you there. The rain meant nothing to her, for Emily loved you desperately. As she waited, she carved a heart in the tree and then drew the first two strokes of a letter. The letter F, which is your Christian name, Professor Francis Porter. Because she was so tiny, she carved the middle horizontal stroke first. And that left people to imagine that it was the beginning of an H. You saw her there, and you saw her inscribing in tangible form this revelation of your love. And you strangled her.
5: No.
1: As she fell beneath your hands, you noticed the key which you had given to her. And in the blind fury, you tore it from her throat and ran down the path to the car. You hurled that key into the bushes in your terror-stricken flight, and that's where Hiram found it the next morning. You killed her for your share of $40,000, didn't you, Professor?
3: But, gee,
1: when... Don't worry, Sheriff. Don't worry. He'll come to later. So,
3: you're sure he's not dead?
1: No, quite sure.
3: That was terrific, Doc. We knew you'd get the truth all along, Doc. We knew you were the man to find the killer. Fancy Professor Porter. Never did like him. Always said he was the wrong man for that job, eh, fellas?
1: Get out of my way,
3: yeah,
1: Joe.
3: But Doc. Hey, wait. He's a smart man, Doc Harris. Didn't I tell you he was smart, huh?
1: Come on, Hiram. Time we took ourselves home.
2: I haven't got a home, though, Doc. They burned it yesterday, remember?
1: There's a spare room at my place. You can live there.
2: I don't want to impose on you, Doc.
1: Well, I want to keep an eye on you. Seems like being a novelist is a mighty dangerous occupation in these parts. We'll go out this way. Get away from the crowd.

A closing door finishes the story. Next week, another key will open another door to another story. Mystery. Romance. Or adventure. All start when a door is unlocked by... the key.

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3: Nocturne Boulevard? Not far. When you hit Howard, hang right. Howard meets Philip at a weird kind of angle. And then you cross James and Poe. You can't miss Nocturne. It's just past the Ottoman.
2: 19 Nocturne Boulevard. Your address for suspenseful stories of the speculative, strange, and supernatural. Tonight's story is...
4: The Thrice Tolled Bell.
5: Yes, this is 19 Nocturne Boulevard. Won't you step inside? Did you have any trouble finding me?
6: What do you mean? What kind of a place is it?
5: Why, it's an insane asylum at the turn of a previous century. Can't you tell?
7: Right through here, sir, miss. Now, this is one of the saddest cases we have, sir, truth be told. Once he was the finest psychiatric mind in Europe, perhaps even the world.
8: Always tragic when a good mind snaps. The same fire that feeds genius also devours and leaves madness in its wake.
7: Yes, sir.
9: What sort of madness does he suffer from?
7: Miss? I don't know that I should...
8: Go ahead, Wallace. Miss Loxley is not merely my fiancée, but a very competent and highly trained psychiatric nurse. We will be working in tandem to try and bring my late father's asylum into the 20th century.
9: From what I've seen, it will take quite some doing.
7: Sir, I don't know about that, but your father was a very good and brilliant man. Though the last 10 years or so, since your mother died, begging your pardon, sir, he seemed to lose interest in everything.
8: Did he not even treat the patients?
7: He left much of that in the hands of Dr. Trevelyan.
8: Why did he not send for me? I could have spent my residency here instead of in Budapest. I could certainly have learned as much from my father as I did from Dr. Bulovic.
7: Sir, if you don't mind me speaking above me, please, I think your father, well, he didn't want you to see him like that.
8: But I might have been able to help him.
7: I don't think Nott could have helped him. Not at the end there.
8: He should have sent for me.
9: Dearest, he did what he thought was best. I'm sure your father thought very highly of you. Otherwise, why should he have left this institution under your care?
8: Of course, you're right. Always the practical one.
9: One of us needs to be, and you must save your energy for the needs of the patients.
8: Well, show us this paragon, Wallace.
7: Sir?
8: The doctor, you say, was so sadly struck down.
7: Oh, yes, sir. It's sad 'tis to see great men crumble. Herr Doctor, young Dr. Pettigrew wishes to speak with you.
10: Enter.
7: Oh, here we go, then. Dr. Pettigrew, Miss Loxley, Dr. Van Helsing.
11: Gorvy done mopping. 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
12: Tis not dinner time yet, you pillock. You're supposed to muck out the barn and make room for that motor car the new head brought with him.
11: Motor car? What is motor car?
12: An engine of Satan. If God had wanted us to speed about in great smoke and heaps of metal, he wouldn't have made horses.
11: Gorvy hungry.
12: Off with ye. I have no time for this today. Must have everything ready for inspection by the new head. And here's hoping he doesn't choose to sack us all. Shoo!
11: Oh, ho! Oh. Pretty, pretty, pretty. Pretty. Golden. Oh, ho! Ah! Ah!
0: No, no scream. No scream. Corby, Corby, not bad. No scream, pretty, pretty.
10: What is it, miss? Someone was looking at me. A man.
13: Of course. Don't you worry. We'll sort it all out.

0: after Wallace's admonitions, this is hardly what I expected.
1: I'm quite aware of my condition, my dear Dr. Pettigrew. You're fortunate enough to catch me on a good day.
0: Perhaps you would indulge me with your own diagnosis.
1: Simple, really. Bouts of severe depression, which I'm ashamed to admit, I treat unsuccessfully with overuse of alcohol.
0: Dipsomania?
1: I would consider it more a symptom than a core disease, but you understand how difficult it is to be objective.
0: I appreciate your frankness.
2: I trust you are comfortable here, Doctor. This is hardly a typical cell. More like a suite in an expensive hotel.
1: Dr. Pettigrew, the elder, was very kind and understood that reading. Helps me to moderate my humors.
0: If only more patients could respond to such simple, constructive therapies.
2: The human mind is a fabulous, complex organ.
1: It is amazing.
3: Ah, pretty, pretty. Corby likes pretty golden Brit. Oh, pretty no like Corby. Corby only look.
4: Do you want her?
3: Who is there? Please!
4: Help me, and I shall help you in return.
3: Where are you? Corby is alone.
4: Return later. And bring a shovel. I shall show myself.
3: You new doctor?
4: Do you want this pretty Brit you long for?
3: Oh, what? Yes.
2: Thank you, Mrs. Farge. Are you certain you want to do this, Michael? I realize your father...
5: They expect it. Even look forward to it. Besides, they should be given the chance to meet the two of you. You needn't worry. It is only the most stable of the inmates.
6: Miss McClinton.
5: Miss Loxley. Dr. Pettigrew. May I present Miss Britt Mecklin.
7: Pleased to meet you, Doctor. Miss Loxley.
0: Charmed.
2: Lovely.
5: Will you have a seat?
2: It would be somewhat indelicate to discuss cases during dinner. There will be time tomorrow to familiarize ourselves.
0: Of course.
7: I have nothing to hide. I have come to realize that it is only in my subconscious that people watch me. Understanding it is all in my head does not stop it from frightening me, but makes it more bearable.
0: We shall work on that.
3: Corby brings shovel.
4: Have you light?
3: Corby have candle.
4: Do you see the bell?
3: Bell?
4: The bell. You must move the bell.
3: No bell. Corby see no bell.
4: It is metal. It is large. Move it, or I shall unleash the fires of hell upon you.
6: Don't you dare! Oh, Lucas!
8: Lena, I simply couldn't take it anymore, having to kowtow to that boy doctor and his miserable, cold fiancée.
6: Lucas... You should have been put in charge.
8: I know. Blood runs thick.
6: Dr. Pettigrew shouldn't have looked over your years of loyalty. Your unstinting devotion.
8: There's no time for that now. We must bide and see what they decide to alter.
6: What the devil is wrong with you, you idiot? Running about in the lane like a madman.
8: Calm yourself, Lena.
6: Tis easy for you to be charitable. You didn't have to squeeze work out of him like blood from a turnip. Turnip! That's what you are.
3: Corby, not turnip. Corby's scared.
8: What frightened you?
6: Perhaps a slight breeze.
8: Shh. Corby, tell me everything.
1: Right on time.
9: Have I ever missed? Were it a good idea, do you think, to tell them he was an alcoholic?
1: I need a reason for my presence here that wouldn't require overmuch explanation. Speaking of spirits, have you?
9: Of course. Would I let you down?
1: Your thoughts on the new administrators?
9: Well, he'll never have an happy life. Not with that one. She's cold, no mistake.
1: True words were never said.
9: He seems well-intentioned, but I don't see how you'll be able to tell him much. Not without proof. And there you are. Better use for me wooden leg, I'll never know. Except the one.
1: Care to stay for a game of chess before you strap it back on?
9: Don't mind if I do.
10: There, door. Garvey, no going again.
5: In the old chapel. Dr. Pettigrew always insisted it was on the verge of falling in. Not safe. No go in.
10: He say Garvey move bell. He yell at Garvey.
5: Poor half-wit. Run along back to the kitchen, Garvey. No need to wait out here in the wet.
10: Doctor, be careful.
5: Of course. Go on. Sounder than I expected. Here's the shovel. That must be the bell. That explains a lot. Who's ever seen a huge bell sitting on the floor? Hardly even recognizable under all those cobwebs. Must have fallen.
11: Help me.
5: Hello?
11: Help. Please. The bell. It came down and trapped me.
5: I see. Wait. The cracks in the flags below us are covered in dust. That bell fell ages ago.
11: Please. Help.
5: Where could that voice be coming from?
11: Move the bell. Anything you want, it will be yours.
5: I doubt you could give me what I truly want.
11: Oh, yes. I can give you such things. Come, close to the crack in the bell and tell me what it is you crave.
0: Darling?
2: Yes, Michael?
0: Do you think you can stick it here?
2: Of course. You know I'm fully prepared to take on anything you need me to do.
0: I know, but... Well, you won't hate it, or anything... Living in the country like this.
2: I shall immerse myself in work, just as you will, side by side.
0: Should I... May I sit next to you there on the settee, then?
2: Michael, we are to be wed in the spring. I just want to make certain, living here without a proper chaperone and all.
0: Of course, darling. I think I shall turn in, get an early start in the morning.
2: That sounds very wise. Yes?
6: Did you need anything further tonight?
2: No, we were.
0: What? Mrs. Bodge, whatever is the matter?
6: That be the bell of the old kirk.
0: Come now, it's never done that before.
6: Nay, I've been here nigh on 15 years, and that bell has never rung. But I wouldn't go seeking it, not even if my very life depended on it.
1: Check.
9: What's that?
1: What?
9: The bell. Don't you hear?
1: Nonsense. Go and check it. If it is, we might have a problem on our hands.
9: I'll get going.
1: Wait, just in case.
9: Is it?
1: It should help.
9: Every bit does. Leave the door open, shall I?
11: Open the window that I may bask in your rays.
7: It is not real. I must take my solace in the Lord. God, please give me strength.
0: he certainly will be all right. I could bring in a cot. There's a couch in my dressing room.
2: No, Michael. I will be fine. Kiss me quickly and go to bed. Sleep well. Men.

0: How vexing. Tree branch? We'll see about that.
1: Good God! Miranda! Darling! I'll be right there! Miranda! Open the door! I'm coming in!
0: Michael? Whatever are you doing?
1: Are you... all right?
0: Of course, darling. I woke from a strange dream. Nothing to fret over.
1: If you're quite certain...
0: When am I not?
1: Well, sorry, I...
0: Go back to bed, dear. We'll talk tomorrow. Well?
2: Very good, my most delectable one.

0: Doctor, sir, it's morning, it is.
1: Come on in, Wallace, I'm up.
2: Is Miranda, Miss Locksley, up?
0: Feeling poorly, she says. Wouldn't even have the drapes open. Trevor, don't suit her.
2: I suppose I might have breakfast with Dr. Trevelyan, then.
0: I ain't sure where he can be found, sir. Went out last night and ain't come back.
2: Does he do that often?
0: Can't say, sir.
2: I hate to breakfast alone.
0: Sir, Dr. Van Helsing would be glad of your company.
3: Gorvy! Gorvy! Where is that bloody idiot? What the devil is wrong with ye, you mongrel? Get out here!
4: Oh, Gorvy no like.
3: Gorvy like breakfast?
4: Yes, please.
3: Gorvy will get up and work, then.
4: Aye, Mrs. Farge.
3: Go fetch some water from the well, you brute. And while you're out, you might look where you last left Lucas. Dr. Trevelyan, that is. And see what he's been up to all night.
4: No! No, go to old door. No!
3: I'll get the whip.
4: No!
5: Come in, dear fellow. Wallace?
0: Yes, sir.
5: The chapel?
0: Never made it, sir. The inmate was restless last night.
5: Today, then?
0: Better anyway. Better night.
5: I hope so.
2: Sorry, do you mind if I sit down with you?
5: Never meant to exclude you, dear boy. Simply thought I'd heard something last night that couldn't have been.
2: The bell?
5: You heard it as well.
2: Of course. Why?
5: Would you do me an enormous favor?
2: If I can. I have a busy day ahead of me, and Miranda's a bit under the weather.
5: As soon as we finish here, then, go along with Wallace to the old chapel. Take a look at the bell, would you?
2: Why?
5: That's a tale for after you've looked. Do you by any chance play chess?

0: Dinah want to start organizing everything.
1: Oh, blast. Can you help me? I feel weak as a kitten.
0: You do look a wee bit pale. I'll fetch something hearty to drink.
1: I couldn't face anything heavy.
2: Humour and delusion is not the right answer, in most cases.
3: You heard the bell too, sir.
2: But why go look at a bloody bell?
3: Come along, then. Oh, my gracious lord.
2: What is it? Oh, that must have been... Help me move it.
3: I fear it's too late for Dr. Trevelyan.
2: Help me! Good God!
3: Sir!
2: You're right. He's gone. That thing must have fallen and crushed him.
3: Shouldn't there be more blood, sir?
2: Not necessarily. We'll get him back to the infirmary and take a look.
3: I'll go for a stretcher then, shall I?
2: Just a moment. Is this the bell we heard?
3: Yes, sir.
2: There's not even a clapper.
3: Hasn't been rung in decades, sir.
2: What are all these markings on the inside?
3: Wouldn't know, sir, though I don't doubt Dr. Van Helsing could help you.
2: Really? Why would he?
3: I think he was here when the bell fell, sir.
2: It must have been sitting here, the clear circle on the ground. But this is odd. I demand an explanation. Who precisely was trapped under that bell?
4: What?
2: I saw the marks of fingernails. Trying to scratch a way out. Wallace said you were there, along with my father. I want to know what you did.
4: Sit. Wallace?
3: Yes, sir.
4: Please check on the residents, particularly any comely females. Now, my boy.
2: You're not mad at all, are you? You've lived here all this time.
4: Shh. You need to hear this. 15 years ago, your father called upon my services to help him with a rather difficult problem. A rash of unusual deaths and nightmares among the female inmates. Having had a great deal of experience with such obsessions and delusions, I was able to spot the problem immediately. A vampire.
2: A vampire? One who believes he must steal life from the living.
4: No delusion. A true creature of the night.
2: Preposterous.
4: Humor an old man. This was not just any vampire, but Dracula, the lord of all vampires, whom I've sworn to destroy.
2: But the bell...
4: We trapped him. Blessings etched on the inside, some from when it called the faithful, others we added, kept him penned. Simply putting a stake through his heart, as would do for most vampires, is not sufficient for Dracula. Far too simple for those who follow the dark arts to summon him back across the dark divide.
2: But there must be a way.
4: What do you think I've been researching all these years? I believe I have the answer, but first we must locate him.
2: Why should I believe any of this?
4: Ask your fiancé.
0: Let me fetch the doctor.
5: Yes, you can't be too careful.
1: Nonsense. I'm just tired. I'm not used to the country.
5: Someone was looking into my room last night.
0: Nonsense! You know that's all in your mind.
5: No, it was real. Eyes at the window.
1: Red eyes?
5: You saw them too?
1: Don't be silly. How could it...
2: Oh, goodness. I'm sorry, but, darling, there's something I must ask.
4: Remove that scarf and show us your neck, if you please. Resting normally. Despite the slight anemia, she should recover. We must watch her very closely, though, my young friend.
2: How could this have happened? Miranda is the most sensible of women.
4: Does it take a fanciful mind to be attacked by a rabid dog? No. In fact, a more fanciful mind is often better prepared to ward off such evil. Witness Miss Mecklin.
5: Me?
4: What did he say to you at your window?
5: It was just noises, scratching.
4: Come now. There were words, if not in your ears, then in your mind. Were there not?

0: It's my subconscious, not real.
1: This time, I'm afraid, is much different. You must help us.
0: He just said, open the window.
1: But it was definitely a he.
0: It is always men who are watching me.
1: Did he say where he might hide by day?
0: No. I am so sorry.
1: Never mind. You did well. Keep your Bible close tonight.
0: Oh, yes.
2: No more for Garvey. He will sleep now. No more work. Garvey will...
3: Silence. Shut the door. You did not release me. But I can overlook that if you will serve me now. Good. I still know what you want, the oh-so-lovely Miss Britt. Then this is what you must do.
1: I appreciate your humoring me, Michael.
4: Of course.
1: Bringing everyone here to my room.
4: I assume you think we may be safe here.
1: As safe as anywhere else.
5: How can we all sleep?
1: You may lie on the couch, if you need to. Michael and I will remain awake, on guard.
0: I can help guard as well.
1: Did you bring your Bible?
0: I could not find it.
1: Never mind. I think we have whatever we may need. Wallace?
6: Absolutely, sir.
4: What if he doesn't come here?
1: He must. I circled the patient rooms and staff quarters with poppy seeds and salt. He will never get across that.
4: So he will have to come here or...
1: Or starve. We can slow him with spells or stake him through his heart, but to truly banish his soul to the purgatory he so richly deserves, only holy water will suffice, and not a mere sprinkling, a veritable dousing. Vampires are irredeemably evil. The only way to save Miss Loxley from this hellish fate is to destroy this monster before she loses the last spark of humanity. As long as her soul does not depart her body, she can be saved. This will be it. Are you ready?
6: Can't wait to see how it turns out, sir.
1: Good man. Ah, it begins.
2: Garvey is alone. Let Garvey in.
6: Bloody idiot!
1: You may be more correct than you know. Wait for my signal. Michael, wake up. Get the ladies into the dressing room back there. Whatever you do, do not open the door until you're certain it is morning. You may have to restrain Miss Loxley, if Dracula has enough of a hold over her. Can you?
4: Yes, I think so.
1: Move then. There's a good lad. Take this.
4: But I'm not Catholic.
1: It offers some protection. Now.
6: Right. Garvey, is there anyone with you?
2: No. Who would be with Garvey?
1: No one alive. Throw open the gate.
6: All right, just a moment. Oh, my. Stay back.
2: No, oh, Wallace!
0: Oh!
1: Dracula.
3: You stand between me and destiny, old man. Step aside and I shall kill you quickly.
7: Never! Bat foul fiend.
3: You believe you can tame me? I have seared my flesh on your so clever prison walls so many times I have scars.
7: And yet you do not approach.
3: Only a fool uses his hands to dig when he has a shovel. Garvey!
2: Master!
3: And now, my most precious enemy, prepare to meet your well-deserved fate!
2: No!
7: Damn it, boy, you've ruined it! Do what you want with me, but...
3: Of course, Herr Doctor. You have always cared more for others than for yourself. Come to me, my darling.
5: I must go.
2: No! Get back!
0: Miss Miranda, you can't!
5: Let me pass, trumpet.
2: Brit! Brit!
3: A gift for me? You are too kind.
0: My love, you don't want her.
3: Oh, it is merely the aperitif, my dearest darling. You alone can satisfy me. Now, my pale blonde flower.
2: No! Gorvy wants bread!
7: Wallace, ready! Imbecile! Wallace! Yeah. Kick him!
3: And now, what do you do? I have your leg.
6: Yes, that you do.
7: What? No! No!
2: Good God!
7: Holy water.
3: But how? I would have seen a bottle.
7: Wooden leg.
6: And a small blasting cap. Sir, can I get a hand?
1: Certainly. I'll even give you a leg up.

0: Now that you know how to find us, don't be a stranger. We have enough of those already. Tonight's story, The Thrice Told Bell, was written by Julie Hoverson as an homage to Hammer Films, as suggested by Bill Holwig of Broken Sea Audio. In tonight's production, Dracula was Brian Hendrickson, Van Helsing was Rick Lewis, Wallace was Gene Torkildsen, Dr. Michael Pettigrew was Michael Fagenblum, Miranda Loxley was Femnomena, Mrs. Farge was Molly Tollefson, Gorvy was Joel Harvey, Dr. Lucas Trevelyan was Matthias Rebney Morgan, Britt Mecklen was Julie Hoverson, and additional voices were provided by Crystal Baker, Cole Hornaday, and Renaud Leboeuf. Renaud Leboeuf also provided assistance with directing. Music for this episode was composed by Harlan Glotzer and performed by the Toy Box Trio, toyboxtrio@gmail.com. The 19 Nocturne Boulevard theme song was courtesy of Kevin MacLeod of incompetech.com. The lyrics to The Rain It Raineth Every Day are by Shakespeare and appeared in his play Twelfth Night. Sound effects were found on soundsnap.com. Sound and mastering was done by Julie Hoverson. This was recorded at Neo Hoodoo Studios with the assistance of Ryan Hurst. This presentation is copyright 2008 to Julie Hoverson and Weality Productions.
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4: 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Reeves. 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
5: How could you ever think that you'd do something like that? 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
8: This is the comedy
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9: This has made everyone in the room cringe.
2: And now, my most precious man. 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
10: I can't believe it's not blood.
11: I admit it, I've got to stick up my butt.
5: That's what we want.
12: Yeah. Didn't you admit it? I was able to have it up.
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1: That's

Once again, the keeper of the book is ready to unlock the ponderous volume in which is recorded all the secrets and mysteries of mankind through the ages. All the lore and learning of the ancients. All the strange and mystifying stories of the past, the present, and the future.

0: keeper of the book. What tale will you tell us this time?
1: First, I must unlock the great padlock, which keeps the sealed book safe from prying eyes. Now, what story shall I tell you? I have here tales of every kind. Tales of murder, of madness, of dark deeds, and of events strange beyond all belief. There. Now let me see. Yes. Yes. Here's a tale for you. A dark story of two brothers. One of them killed because he could not help himself. The other one was interested in murder, too, but in a very different way. The title of the tale is...

0: tale as it is written in the sealed book. It began in San Francisco on a night of thick, suffocating fog. A young man hurrying homeward turns a corner and bumps abruptly into a huge figure striding toward him.
1: Oh, excuse me. Fog is so thick I didn't see you.
2: It's all right. Tell me, do you live here?
1: Hmm?
2: Here in San Francisco?
1: Why, yes, I do.
2: Do you know where Edward Morlock lives now?
1: Why, no, No, I never heard of him. Now, if you'll excuse me.
2: Wait.
1: But I've really got to get home.
2: I just want a light from your cigarette.
1: Oh, of course. Here, I'll hold it for you.
2: Just hold it like that. What is it? What's the matter?
1: Nothing. It's nothing.
2: It's my hands, isn't it? They frightened you.
1: No, it's nothing.
2: My hands, they disgusted you.
1: No, of course not.
2: They frightened you because they're not like other people's hands.
1: No, let go of me. I assure you that...
2: I thought I was a freak.
1: Let go of me. You're crazy.
2: I'm not crazy. Do you hear? I'll show you.
1: No.
2: I'll

0: So, the Phantom Strangler is at work in San Francisco. Jennings will be interested in that.
1: I beg your pardon, Mr. Moorlock.
0: Huh? Oh, yes, Jennings?
1: The postman just brought this package, sir.
0: Oh, package, eh? Give it to me.
1: Yes, sir.
0: Now wheel me over to the window.
1: Of course, sir.
0: This is close enough, Jennings. This package, I suppose you noticed it came from my agent in New York?
1: Yes, sir, I did.
0: Then perhaps you can guess what's in it. Hey, Jennings?
1: No, sir, but I have no doubt it's another nice addition to your collection of objects having to do with famous murders, sir.
0: Yes, indeed, a nice addition. But speaking of murders, have you seen this morning's San Francisco paper yet?
1: No, sir.
0: Well, look at these headlines. Read them out loud.
1: Playboy murdered in fog. Phantom Strangler breaks victim's neck. Then he's back. Your brother Kane is back.
0: Yes, back in San Francisco, looking for me.
1: And he'll keep looking for you. And if he finds you, he'll kill you.
0: Yes, he's dedicated his life to that purpose. And all because he feels I cheated him out of his share of the money our father left us. Oh, it's a great pity.
1: Yes, sir. Of course, we know the truth.
0: Quite so. As you say, we know the truth. However, I hardly think Kane will find me here.
1: No, sir.
0: So we'll forget about him. Jennings, tomorrow afternoon, a neighbor is dropping in for tea.
1: A neighbor, sir?
0: Yes, Inspector Tennant, the head of the local police force. He's coming to view my little collection.
1: Of course, sir.
0: He may bring a friend with him. So have plenty of everything?
1: Yes, sir.
0: Well, that's all. What are you waiting for?
1: Excuse me, sir, I wanted to speak to you about this check you gave me yesterday for my month's salary.
0: Well, what about it? It's for the usual 500, isn't it?
1: Yes, sir, but you see, Mr. Moorlock, I've been thinking in these times I ought to have more.
0: More? Just how much do you consider your services worth, Jennings?
1: Shall we say 1,000 a month?
0: 1,000 a month?
1: It's quite reasonable, I think. After all, if I were to tell the authorities all I know about your father's will, and how it happened that the entire fortune came to you and none to Kane.
0: Never mind, Jennings. I'll make out another check.
1: Thank you, sir.
0: But be careful you don't drive me too far, or you may regret it.
1: Oh, I think I'll be safe enough, Mr. Moorlock. After all, confined to that wheelchair as you are, you need me.
0: That's enough. You'll get your check later.
1: Yes, sir. Very good, Mr. Moorlock.
0: So you're getting greedy, are you, Jennings? I must find some way to discourage you. Yes, some way to discourage you.

0: The next afternoon, Edward Morlock, the strange crippled collector of murder relics, enjoyed himself thoroughly playing host to Police Inspector Tennant and Mr. Norman Smith, a criminologist friend of his. He began by showing them his latest acquisition, the one that had come by mail just the day before.
1: And now, gentlemen, look.
2: A cashmere shawl.
1: Yes, but no ordinary cashmere shawl. Until last month, it was owned by two very old sisters who lived in a dingy house in Baltimore.
3: In Baltimore?
1: Yes.
3: You mean that's the shawl?
1: Exactly, gentlemen. That's the shawl with which the two old ladies were strangled by a sneak thief.
2: Well, I'll be darned.
1: It's a prize worthy even of my collection, which is, I flatter myself, the most complete of its kind ever assembled.
2: Funny hobby, I'd call it.
1: Every man to his taste, Inspector. Murder is your business, but it's my hobby. Now, if you'll just pull back those curtains there, the rest of my collection is on the shelves behind them.
2: These curtains?
1: That's right.
2: Well, I'll be jiggered.
3: This is most interesting, Mr. Morlock.
1: Yes, I knew you'd think so. Look there on the wall, an authentic headsman's axe. It was used in the brutal murder of the Baron de Morlaix, an ancestor of mine in the 15th century. And right there below it is the bloodstained dress worn by one of the victims of Jack the Ripper. And on the next shelf, you see...

0: And so there, gentlemen, you have the highlights of my collection. How do you like them?
1: Well, if that's the sort of thing you're interested in, I'll say your collection does seem complete.
2: Thank you. It is indeed. In fact, there's really nothing missing except perhaps a murderer and a victim.
0: What did you say?
2: That the only thing missing from your collection is a murderer and a victim.
0: A most interesting thought, Mr. Smith. And after all, why not?
1: Why not what?
0: Oh, excuse me, Inspector. I was just thinking out loud.
1: Oh. Well, I'm afraid we got to go now, Morlock. Hey, Smith?
2: Yes, you're right, Inspector.
0: It's been a great pleasure having you, gentlemen. And I do hope you'll call again.
3: Yes, Mr. Morlock, you rang.
0: Yes, Jennings. Before you help me to bed, I want you to mail these letters.
3: Yes, sir.
0: They're to major newspapers in San Francisco and contain a message to be inserted in their personal columns.
3: A message?
0: Yes, to my brother, Kane. We used to communicate this way in the past.
3: But,
0: Here is a copy of the message. You may read it.
3: If the gentleman with the unusual hands will visit his brother in Santa Villa, he will learn something to his advantage. You're inviting him here?
0: Exactly.
3: You've decided to play safe, to trap him and turn him over to the police?
0: Oh, that's clever of you, Jennings. Yes, very clever. But you've already proved you're clever, haven't you? Now just take these letters out and mail them, and soon, quite soon, I think, we shall be seeing my dear brother Kane again.

0: And now for the rest of my story. The hand of death, as it is written in the sealed book. After Edward Morlock had put into effect his plan to bring his brother Cain to him, he sat in his wheelchair and waited, seeming much amused at some secret thought of his own. One day passed, then two, then three, and then the newspapers carried strange new headlines.
1: Phantom Strangler in Los Angeles. Extra, read all about it.
2: So Brother Cain was in Los Angeles last night, Jennings. Hey, he's getting closer. I shouldn't be surprised if he arrived here tonight.
3: I don't like it.
2: Oh, nonsense, Jennings. You know you've got nothing to fear from Cain. Unless, of course, you're so careless as to make some remark about his hands.
3: I know, but he intends to kill you.
2: I think I'll be able to control him. I want you to bring me a glass of milk. Cain is very fond of milk.
3: Glass of milk?
2: With a triple dose of sleeping powder in it.
3: But I don't understand.
2: Never mind. Just do as I say.
3: What's that?
2: I imagine that's Cain now.
3: Cain? Here, already?
2: Quick. I'll let him in. You get that glass of milk ready. And bring it in when I ring.
3: Yes, sir. When you ring, sir.
2: Oh, come in, Cain. I've unlocked the window.
4: Yes, I'll come in, Edward. Now that I've found you at last.
2: Well, I'd hardly say you found me, Cain. I sent for you.
4: It's the same thing. Now I'm where I can put my hands around your throat at last. I'm going to kill you. Do you hear? Kill you.
2: Cain, sit down.
4: What?
2: Sit down. I want to talk to you.
4: All right, I'll sit down, but you can't change my mind.
2: Tell me, Cain, how many people have you killed since you got out of the penitentiary?
4: Seven.
2: Seven murders?
4: They looked at my hands. They were disgusted. I didn't kill them. My hands did. You hear? I didn't want to kill them. But my hands killed them anyway.
2: Why, of course, I understand. Your hands. Your great-grandfather had hands like yours, you know, Cain.
4: Don't talk about it anymore.
2: Of course not, Cain. But you must be hungry. I'll ring for Jennings. He'll fix something for you.
4: Yes, I am hungry.
2: But please, Cain, don't startle the poor fellow. You know, he's very much afraid of you.
4: Why? Why is he afraid of me?
2: It's your hands. He says they give him nightmares.
4: My hands give him nightmares?
2: Oh, you mustn't blame him, Cain. He can't help it.
4: My hands give him nightmares.
3: Yes, sir. I've brought you a glass of milk, Mr. Morlock.
4: My hands frighten me.
2: Oh, thank you, Jennings. Just put it down here.
3: Yes, sir.
4: Why are you looking at me like that, Jennings?
3: I'm not looking at you, Mr. Cain.
4: You're looking at my hands. They upset you. They give you nightmares.
3: No, Mr. Cain, that's not true.
4: I'll show you. I'll give you a reason to be afraid of my hands.
3: Mr. Morlock, help me.
4: I'll show you. I'll show you.
3: Let go, you're kidding. Help.
4: That'll teach you to be afraid of my hands.
2: You can let him go now, Cain.
4: He's dead. My hands, they've killed again.
2: Yes, he's dead. Oh, you've been very wicked, Cain.
4: I didn't want to kill him. My hands did it. My hands, you hear?
2: You must be quiet now, Cain. You must rest.
4: I didn't want to kill him.
2: Here, drink this milk. Then lie down and rest for a while. We'll talk some more in the morning.
4: All right. I'll drink it.
2: I'll take care of everything. That's right, Cain. Lie back and sleep. Sleep soundly. So you'd blackmail me, would you, Jennings? And you'd kill me, would you, Cain? But I've been too clever for both of you. Hello. Hello, police headquarters. Connect me with Inspector Tennant, please. I want to report a murder. And so, there you are, Inspector. Kane was in the penitentiary for assault with intent to kill. Apparently, he escaped since then. He's been seeking for me, meaning to kill me.
5: Good heavens, Morlock. Then he's the strangler who's been doing all these killings.
2: Yes, I'm afraid so. Oh, and I never guessed until he showed up tonight to kill me, because he thought, you see, quite wrongly, that I had cheated him of his inheritance. Jennings bravely came to my rescue, and Kane throttled him. Then I tricked Kane into drinking some drugged milk, and... well, there you are.
5: But why, man? Why? Why did he kill all these people?
2: Because of his hands.
5: His hands?
2: Well, you saw his hands. Tremendously strong. Not hands at all, really, but more like demon's claws. Kane is morbidly sensitive about his deformity. When he feels someone is frightened by his hands, he kills them. Just like that.
5: It's a good thing we got him at last.
2: You can take him along now quite safely, but be sure to keep him well locked up, Inspector, and don't let anyone get within reach of his hands.
0: A few weeks later, Kane Morlock entered the lethal chamber of the state penitentiary. Edward Morlock, the condemned man's invalid brother, was one of the few spectators. Kane Morlock, with his last breath, cursed his brother and swore that someday he would be avenged. Then he died. The following day, Inspector Tennant and his friend Norman Smith paid Edward Morlock another visit.
2: Oh, good evening, Inspector and Mr. Smith. It's very kind of you to stop by tonight.
5: We dropped in to see how you were making out, Mr. Morlock. Thought maybe, what with your trip yesterday and the shock, that perhaps...
2: No, I'm quite all right, thank you. What must be, must be. You see, I'm a philosopher.
1: You have somebody looking after you?
2: Yes, Philippe. A Filipino boy is taking poor Jennings' place. Oh, and, gentlemen, that reminds me. I have something here that will interest you.
5: Mm-hmm. Something that will interest us?
2: Yes, here on the table beside me, this jar.
1: A burial urn, isn't it, Mr. Morlock?
2: Exactly. And in this burial urn are the ashes of poor murdered Jennings.
5: Jennings' ashes?
2: Yes.
1: You mean you're going to keep them with you?
2: But of course, gentlemen. I was very fond of Jennings, very fond. What more fitting than that I should keep his ashes to remind me of his years of faithful service? Besides... well, I can always look upon them as part of my little collection.
5: Your collection?
2: Yes, Inspector. It was Mr. Smith here who pointed out that, complete as it was, it lacked both a murderer and his victim. Well, here are the ashes of the victim.
5: Great heavens.
1: That's rather a unique item, Mr. Morlock.
2: Yes, indeed, an item any collector would be proud of. But the really choice addition to my collection is here in this box, which just arrived. Would you care to look at it, gentlemen?
5: What in the world?
2: Oh, now you needn't guess. I'll lift the lid and... see.
5: Merciful heavens.
1: A pair of hands. The hands of your brother Cain.
2: Exactly.
5: I can't believe it.
2: But what is so strange about it, gentlemen? There are the ashes of a murder victim. Here are the unique and terrible hands that throttled him. Where in all the world will you find a collector who can boast such items as these?
5: You must be mad.
1: Morlock, did you plan all this from beginning to end?
2: Plan it? Mr. Smith, but how could I?
5: You're quite mad. We could never prove it.
2: You could prove nothing. Nothing.
1: Inspector, I think we'd better go.
5: Yes. Come on, let's get out of here before I do something I'd regret.
2: Call again any time, gentlemen. Easily upset, weren't they, Kane? Upset by your hands. Your great, strong hands that are going to become the prize items of my little collection. The distorted hands of a murderer. Ooh, how cold they are. And yet I can almost feel the murderous strength in them still. You wanted so bad that he closed your hands about my throat, didn't you, Kane? But it's too late now. You're dead, and your hands are dead, too. Lifeless. Would you like to see how your hands look at my throat here? I'll place them there for you. See how nicely they fit around my neck. Just as if they...
6: No! No! Let go of me! Your hands! They're choking me! I can't breathe!
5: Morlock, what is it? Where are you?
1: Inspector, look. They're on the floor.
5: Good Lord. It's Morlock. No. No, it can't be. His brother's hands are clutched around his throat. They've strangled him.

0: And that is the story of the Hands of Death as it is written in the sealed book. Edward Morlock was quite dead when they found him, with his brother's severed hands about his throat. But they called his death heart failure. For who would believe that two dead hands by themselves could wreak the vengeance that Cain Morlock swore to have before he died? And perhaps it was heart failure. Perhaps Edward Morlock, thinking he felt the hands move, died of sheer terror. You'll have to decide for yourself which is true. The answer is not written here. But the sound of the great gong tells me I must lock the book once again.
1: One moment, keeper of the book. What story from the sealed book will you tell us next time?
0: Next time? Are you sure you want to know? Perhaps my next story will be about you. For I have here all the stories that ever happened, and many that have not yet come to pass. But I'll find one for you in just a moment.

0: And now, keeper of the book, have you found the story that you'll tell us next time?
1: Yes, yes, I've found one. It's a story about a man who found the secret of immortality, of life everlasting, and how he tried to use it to make himself master of the earth. The title of the tale is The King of the World.
0: Be sure to be with us again next time when the great gong heralds another strange and exciting story from...
2: The Sealed Book.
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4: The Diary of Fate. Fate plays no favorites. It could happen to you. Book 83, page 227. In the Diary of Fate. Yes, here it is. The name, Edward Matthews. Occupation, farmer. A universally respected endeavor, but frustrating to you, Edward, because it entailed hard work and no prospect of immediate wealth. You sold your farm and with your wife Ida left for the city where you thought a man with money in his pockets could not fail. But again you failed. Soon your money was gone and you were faced with a decision, and you chose for evil. And then fate intervened with little things. A broken bottle lying in the rut of a country road. A forgotten automobile jack. A flat tire. Yes, they changed the whole course of your life. And now, Edward Matthews, because of those little things, your life will soon be destroyed. Soon it will be time for the final entry under the name Edward Matthews. When I have written, I will read from his record in The Diary of Fate.

0: life record of Edward Matthews now lies open before me. And for a brief moment, I, fate, look ahead to a single instant of ultimate decision.
1: Oh, Ed, I'm afraid.
2: Well, don't be. Nothing can go wrong. Now, here's what we'll do. Tonight, after the old man goes to bed, I'll sneak into his room, take care of him, and get the money. Then we'll hide it outside under that big rock by the spring house.
1: He'll recognize you, Ed.
2: No, Ida. He won't recognize me. He'll be dead.
0: Yes, in the life of Edward Matthews, a grim and ruthless decision was made. A decision for evil. It was then that I, fate, again began to employ the trivial, seemingly unimportant things that determine the inevitable outcome. It is ever thus. Trifles? Yes. Remember how it all started, Edward? You and your wife had left Crane City and were driving over a lonely country road in a second-hand car you had bought with the last of your money.
1: Matt, I think selling the farm was a mistake.
2: Why? Just because we had a little bad luck so far?
1: No. With the farm, we had a home and a roof over our head.
2: Look, Ida, a farm spells work and more work and nothing more.
1: And what about you in Crane City? You worked every day and most of every night, seeing people, talking business, worrying.
2: That's another story. I made a mistake in Crane City. I trusted the wrong man, that's all.
1: Well, I'm not crying for calico and a butter churn. I just think that farming's the thing you know best.
2: Ida, when we get to St. Louis and I'm underway with Roberts and his friends, you'll see things differently.
1: I thought you needed money before you could go into business with Mr. Roberts.
2: I do. I need a decent stake, but that won't be hard to raise. Look, I'm no fool, Ida. I know a good thing.
1: Ed, look out. That broken bottle. Ed, watch out!
2: Oh, a rat.
0: Yes, Edward. A broken bottle in your path. It was a little thing. And now you were stopped on a country road with a flat tire.
1: You would be stupid enough to throw a broken bottle into a wagon rut.
2: Oh, the world's full of stupid people. Hey. Ida, did you move the tools? I have the jack right here alongside the spare tire.
1: Oh, I'm sorry, dear. In the confusion of packing, I must have taken it out and left it in the garage.
2: Oh, you're constantly forgetting things.
1: Darling, I do try to be careful. Oh, look, at a farmhouse. Maybe we can get help there.
2: Well, it's our only hope.
3: Well, what do you want now? Oh, I'm sorry, stranger. I thought you were someone else.
4: Someone else? But not exactly a friend, though.
3: Hardly. You know, count named Luke Huggins. Put my hired hand till yesterday. Had to run him off the place. Now, sir, what can I do for you?
4: Well, I got a flat tire, and I don't have a jack in my car.
3: Well, I guess I can help you out all right. You're alone?
4: No, my wife's with me. In the car.
3: Well, fetch her. You might as well be comfortable in here. You folks hungry?
4: Well, yeah, now that you mention it. Guess it's been a good 5 hours since we had lunch. Look, we'll be glad to pay for anything.
3: Never mind, lad. Can your wife cook?
4: Certainly can. She was raised on a farm.
3: Good. Get her. I'm alone here now. I'm not much of a hand around the stove. I've got the food and you've got the cook. We should get along all right.
4: So you see, Mr. Blake, that was the last I had to do with farming.
3: And you, Mrs. Matthews, how do you feel about your husband leaving the land?
1: I don't know, Mr. Blake. It's up to Ed.
3: Well, I'll admit, you'll never be a millionaire tilling the land, even with tractors and the like. But I don't know of many hungry farmers, either.
1: You see, Ed, we may not get rich out of it, but...
4: Never mind that. Mr. Blake isn't interested in our personal problems.
3: You're wrong, young man. I am interested.
4: What do you mean?
3: Well, you see, I need help. I need a man in the field, and Mrs. Matthews can take care of the house for me. And I can pay...

0: Yes, Edward. Because of little things. A broken bottle and a forgotten Jack. You now had an opportunity to return to farming. The work you knew best. But an hour later, as you walked through the dimly lighted hall toward Cyrus Blake's room, you thought only of St. Louis and Mr. Roberts and the easy riches that awaited you if you had the initial investment. You were about to knock on the half-open door when you saw something. Something that rooted you to your tracks. In the half-shadows of his room, Cyrus Blake was hiding a small metal box behind some loose bricks of the fireplace. Quickly, you retraced your steps in silence until you were yards from the bedroom. Then, you approached again, noisily.
1: Mr. Blake?
2: Oh, it's you.
1: Yes, sir. Thought I'd check with you about the morning chores. May I come in?
2: Yes, of course.
1: Oh, thank you, Mr. Blake. Now, sir, about tomorrow...
2: You're pretty sly, aren't you?

0: Oh, I see what you mean, sort of. Polishing the apple a bit, isn't it?
1: Yeah, that's it. But I'll just joke with you, Ed. I'm glad to see you're anxious to get going.
2: Yes, sir. I am anxious.

0: Hello there.
1: Good morning.
2: Hello.
3: Morning, folks. My name's Tuttle.
1: Oh, Mr. Tuttle, the sheriff. Mr. Blake mentioned that you'd be here early.
3: Yeah, rain or shine, I missed the call for 10 years. Gee, I'm sort of postman, too.
2: Well, glad to know you, Mr. Tuttle. I'm Eddie Matthews, and this is my wife, Ida.
3: Yeah.
2: We've gone to work for Mr. Blake.
3: Yeah, I'm glad to hear that. I'm certain you're going to work out better than that there, Blue Cummings.
2: What was he like, Sheriff?
3: He's bad, mister. He only strong enough to do the work of three men. He's a bad one.
1: Where is he now?
3: Yeah, it's hard to say. Probably up the hill someplace.
1: Well, do you think he's come back here to make trouble for Mr. Blake or Sheriff?
3: Yeah, it's hard to say, ma'am. He and Cyrus argued something fierce before Luke left.
2: Well, I'll keep my eyes open, Sheriff. Oh, is that the mail for Mr. Blake?
3: Yeah, just some papers and magazines. Here you are.
2: Thanks, Sheriff.
3: Yeah, see you folks tomorrow, I reckon. They're glad you're going to be with us. Bye now.
2: Bye, Sheriff.
1: Ed, I'm frightened of that Luke fellow.
2: Don't worry, Ida. I don't think we'll be around here too long.
1: What? Why, Ed, only a minute ago you said things were all right, that we wouldn't be running off.
2: And we won't be, Ida. Not for a while, anyway. Not before I can get my hands on Cyrus Blake's strong box.
4: Yes, Edward Matthews. You had made your decision. A decision for evil. And even as you chose, a plan was set in motion. And the end for you was certain. Soon there would be no turning back. And soon I would be able to record your final entry in the Diary of Fate.

0: Yes, Edward, because of a broken bottle in your path. You stopped at the farm of Cyrus Blake. And now it was transformed into a place of golden opportunity. For you had caught sight of a black metal box. A box being hidden by old Cyrus behind the bricks of the fireplace in his bedroom. And you decided then and there to have that box and its contents. Even 2 days later, as Ida chattered about an invitation she had received, you could think of nothing else.
1: Mrs. Todd and Mrs. Lawson seem like very nice ladies. Don't you think so, Ed?
2: Huh? Oh, yes.
1: They told me all about the church activities and made me promise to come and bring you to the social next week. Do you think we can go, Ed?
2: Huh? Go where?
1: To the church social in town next week. We've been invited.
2: Listen, Ida, I don't want you to have anything to do with the people around here.
1: But, Ed, they're so nice and friendly.
2: Yeah, well, we don't need any friends here. I don't want anybody finding out too much about us.
1: Now, what do you mean by that?
2: Look, when you and the old man were out in the chicken yard this morning, I sneaked a look in that tin box of his. And just like I figured, it's full of money. Big bills. I'm going to get that money, Ida.
1: Oh, Ed, please, we'd be caught, sure.
2: No, we won't. I'll take care of that.
1: What are you going to do?
2: I don't know yet, but I'll figure it out. Something will happen and give us a chance. You'll see. We'll just keep waiting until the right time.
0: The chance you were waiting for came much sooner than you expected, Edward. The very next afternoon, you had gone to the little pasture at the far corner of the farm to check the fences. And there, half hidden under a stack of straw, you found something that sent the blood pounding through your veins. You ran back to the house and found Ida.
2: Ida!
3: I'm here, Ed.
1: What's the matter?
2: Where's the old man?
1: I don't know. I suppose he's taking his nap. Why?
2: Good. Come on with me. I think I've got the answer to all our problems, Ida. And it's down there in that corner pasture.
1: What did you find down here that's so important?
2: You'll see. Now, wait till I move back this straw. There.
1: Oh, it's a... Oh, it's a man! He's dead. Oh, Ed, who is it?
2: It's Luke Huggins. That's who it is. Look, he was kicked by one of the horses, see? There's the print of the horseshoe, right in the head. He probably tried to steal one after the old man fired him, and that's what happened.
1: But you said it was the answer.
2: Yes, it's the answer to our problems, and it is. We've got to hide Luke's body so it'll never be found.
1: Hide it? But why, Ed, why?
2: Look, no one knows he's dead. They all think he's up in the mountains. We're going to bury him in the ground under this straw pile, and we got to do it before the old man wakes up. Now, come on.
1: Wait, Ed, I still don't see what you mean.
2: Ida, look. Nobody knows Luke is dead. But everybody knows he's a little off. You know, strong, hot-tempered. And he hated old Cyrus Blake. Now we... Hey, who's that?
1: Where?
2: There in the car on the road. The

0: come down here till I'm finished, you hear?
1: All right, Ed, I'll try, but hurry.
2: More coffee, Sheriff?
3: Hey, thank you. Mighty fine pie, Cyrus. Mighty fine. Yeah, you're a lucky man to have a woman like Ida cooking for you.
2: You're right. Don't have to worry about a thing now. No, Ida, what's Ed doing today?
1: Ed? Why, I think he went out to fix fences, Mr. Blake.
2: There. See that? His own initiative. I didn't say a word about fences. That Ed is an A1 farmer.
3: Yeah, that's fine. It's comforting to know your place is in good hands.
2: Yep. I'm getting along in years now. Can't get around like I used to. I'm sort of looking for a nice couple to take over this farm.
3: Yeah, so, sir? Really mean that?
2: Yeah, I sure do. And you can't tell, I might have found them.
3: Yeah. What do you think of that, Addie?
1: Think of what?
3: Why, Miss Matthews, you're so busy looking out that window, you didn't hear a word we said. What's going on there anyway? See?
1: Oh, it's nothing, Sheriff, nothing.
3: Sure, that's it, huh? Yeah, Cyrus, I guess this old goat just can't hold a lady's interest when she's got a man like that there at her, huh? He comes up the path now.
2: Yeah, you'd better cut a big piece of that pie for him, I'd, eh?
3: By the way, Cyrus, see anything, Luke?
2: No, hadn't been back. Maybe he won't come back this time.
3: Wouldn't be too sure. He's got a bad streak in him. Hello there, Ed.
4: Oh, hi, Sheriff. Hello, Mr. Blake. Hi there.
2: Here you've been fixing fences, Ed.
4: Yeah, down in that corner pasture. Saw something down there, too.
1: Ed, you...
4: I saw a man, big man, moving through the trees outside the fence. He seemed to be trying to keep out of sight, but I caught him looking me over.
3: Cyrus, that sounds just like Luke. Better be careful. If he's mad, there's no telling what he might do.
5: Yes, Edward. It was working out even better than you had hoped. Your story of seeing a man lurking in the trees convinced Sheriff Tuttle beyond doubt that Luke had come back. Now you were ready. After the sheriff left, old Mr. Blake went to the barn, leaving you and Ida alone in the house. That was your chance. You spoke swiftly, urgently, as you outlined your plan.
4: Now, you listen to me, Ida. The sheriff is positive now that Luke is back. Anything that happens will be blamed on him.
1: But Luke is dead.
4: Yes, but only you and I know that. Don't you see what a perfect alibi it is?
1: Oh, Ed, I'm afraid.
4: Well, don't be. Nothing can go wrong. Now, here's what we'll do. Tonight, after the old man goes to bed, I'll sneak into his room, take care of him, and get the money. Then we'll hide it outside under the big rock by that spring house.
1: He'll recognize you, Ed.
4: No, Ida. He won't recognize me. He'll be dead.
1: Dead? You mean you're going to kill him? Oh, no, Ed. Oh, no.
4: It's the only sure way. He'll be dead in a year or two anyway.
1: Murder, Ed.
4: Listen to me. Listen to me now. Come here to the front room. Here. Now, this closet's got a heavy oak door. You wouldn't have a chance of breaking it down, now, would you?
1: No, of course not.
4: And look inside here. See this little hole in the wall? Well, a key will fit just right in there. Now, get this. After we've hidden the money, you tie me up in that chair real tight so I can't even move. And you lock yourself in this closet and drop the key down inside the wall through that hole. You get it? You see, when Sheriff Tuttle comes by tomorrow, he finds the old man dead, the money gone, and us helpless. And we blame the whole thing on Luke.
5: Yes, Edward, it seemed perfect. In a few hours, the box of money would be yours. After dinner, Mr. Blake retired and soon fell asleep. But there was no sleep for you, Edward Matthews. No, you had work to do. And now, at last, the time had come. You picked up the heavy iron stove poker

0: that instant, Edward, you committed murder. You dropped the poker and went at once to the hiding place of the money. You ripped away the bricks, tore open the box, and gathered up the bundles of bills. Then you hurried out to the spring house. In a matter of moments, the money was safely hidden under the big rock, and you were back.
1: Ida, come on. We gotta move quickly now. Get hold of yourself. You're trembling.
2: I'm all right, Ed.
1: Come on, then. Now put down that cigarette and tie me up. Here's the cord. That's enough. I'll tie my own legs. You better get some more for my hands. Yeah, this big chair's perfect. Heavy and easy to tie to. That's one leg. Come on, Ida. Come on. Start tying the cord to the back of the chair. Now hurry up.
2: Right, I'm hurrying.
1: Tie it now so it can't slip. Yeah. Everything depends on this. If it looks like I could work loose, we'll be in real trouble.
2: I'll be careful.
1: Oh. Here are my hands. With the cord around my wrists. Tighter, Ida, tighter. Yeah. This has got to look authentic. That's it. Now tie it and pull the knots hard. Yeah. Got it?
2: Yes. Well, that's it, Ed. You'd never get loose by yourself.
1: Oh, good girl. Now get into that closet and lock the door. And you know what to do with it.

0: Oh, that's fine. Well, now we got nothing to do but wait. And tomorrow we'll be rich, Ida. Very rich.
1: Yes, Edward. You and Ida had nothing to do but wait. And your alibi for murder was flawless. But you who listen, lest you think fate unjust, a conspirator in evil, mark well the final entry. For in a few moments, I, fate, will write for the last time in the record of Edward Matthews. When I have written, I will read from the diary

that the mighty ages of eternity are but the sum of trifling moments. And also it is true that destiny is shaped by seemingly inconsequential happenings. Little things. Yes, Edward, a broken bottle led you to murder and riches. And now you sit quietly in a chair, completely confident that nothing can happen to disrupt your plan, for your alibi is perfect. Luke Huggins, a man already dead, will be blamed for your crime. All you have to do is wait. And then, suddenly, panic grips you, Edward. For the first time you see it, another little

0: Ida, the key. Can you get it back? Can you get it out?
1: No, I can't. The key's way down inside the wall. What's the matter?
0: Your cigarette. Ida, you left it burning. It fell off the table.
1: Cigarette? Oh, no, Ed. Where is it? Can you see?
0: Yes, it's on the old man's sweater. The one he left on his chair. It's burning. Ida's smoking.
1: Can't you do something? Can't you get to it?
0: No, I can't even move. These cords, the chair is so heavy, Ida. It's burning.
1: No, I can smell it. Ed, do something.
0: I can't move, Ida. It's on the curtains now. They're burning. Flames, they're blazing.
1: Ed, help me. Get me out. Somebody stay here.
0: I've been so excited. I can't move.
1: Ed, help me.

0: The essential in your evil scheme was that both you and your wife were helpless. That was to have been your alibi. And instead, it was your death trap. And now it is time to close the book. Another entry has been duly noted on the pages of eternity. And again, justice has been served. In the case of Edward Matthews, as in the cases of all mortals, I, fate, am but the instrument of a plan. And the little things in life are the tools with which I work. A broken bottle lying in the road brought a man to murder. A smoldering cigarette brought him death. Ponder well the moral, you who listen, and remember, there is a page for you in The Diary of Fate.
1: The cast included Herbert Litton, Virginia Gregg, Horace Murphy, Ray Erlenborn, Ivan Dittmars, and Hal Sawyer. Diary of Fate is a Larry Finley transcription, brought to you from...

0: so well.
1: Yes, it's for you. It's your dinner. It's called Cupboard Love. Cupboard Love's different. Comes in a packet, not a tin. See this full pouch? Keeps it moist and squeezy. That's right. It's a new kind of cat food. Moist. It's good for you. Like it?
2: New Cupboard Love. What the well-cared-for cat has for dinner.
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0: Come in.
1: Well, not out of bed yet, Herr Doctor? In the sun up 2 hours ago?
0: I was very tired after my long walk yesterday. And your father kept me up till late, you know.
1: You should not have listened to him. Papa loves to have a stranger to gossip to. Did he tell you all about the way his father met Bismarck?
0: And fought in the Napoleonic Wars.
1: Yeah.
0: Yes, I think I know most of the family history now.
1: Where shall I put the hot water, Herr Doctor?
0: Oh, anywhere you can find some room. I'm sorry to have my things scattered all over the place.
1: Will you have your breakfast sent up here? It is all ready.
0: Oh, no, I'll be down in next to no time. Just open that bag and give me out a dressing gown, would you, Gretel? Then I'll get out of bed.
1: Certainly, Mynheer. Oh, what a lot of funny little bottles. And such a beautiful white color.
0: What?
1: What are they for?
0: What are you talking about? Not that one, girl, not that one. I mean the bag against the wall. Shut it up at once.
1: Oh, I'm sorry, Mynheer. I did not mean
0: it. It's all right. It's all right. I should have told you more carefully. Those are some specimens. I've been making some experiments. If you touch them, it might have spoiled everything.
1: Oh, I'll be very careful. I will not touch them again, I promise you.
0: Is it your work to do this room?
1: Oh, I'd do anything. Help with the cooking, wait at table, make beds.
0: A real housewife, eh? How does it come that some of the young men here haven't snapped you up?
1: I'm not yet 17, Herr Doctor.
0: Oh, is that really all?
1: Yeah.
0: I'd have thought you were 20. You look so grown up, especially now that you've twisted those plaits of yours round your head.
1: After this week, they'll stop for always. I'm to be married when the priest comes to bless the spring plowing.
0: To France? The handsome young shepherd I saw you with on the hill?
1: Yeah, to France.
0: I'm to be married, too, when I get back to England.
1: Married? Is this her picture?
0: Yes, that's it.
1: It's very beautiful, Herr Doctor.
0: No more beautiful than you are, Gretel.
1: What's the use of being beautiful in a little place like Corvina? No one ever sees you.
0: France does.
1: Yeah, France does.
0: And sometimes strangers come to your village and they see you.
1: Yeah, and then they go away and never come back. Like that nice Herr Doctor Lanyon. He was the merry one, that one. He made love to all the girls and even the men did not mind him much.
0: That sounds almost superhuman. Did he make love to you, Gretel?
1: No. You see, Franz was always there.
0: And does Franz never go away?
1: Only if he has to go to Linz, or when he takes the sheep up into the mountains for the summer.
0: When does he do that?
1: Tomorrow.
0: Tomorrow?
1: Yeah. All the sheep are driven away tomorrow. The snow is melted on the mountains now, and there'll be plenty for them to eat on the tablelands.
0: And how long will he be away?
1: 2 or 3 days. He will be back for the festival, never fear.
0: I've come just at the right time.
1: What do you mean, Herr Doctor?
0: For the festival, of course. What else did you think I meant, pretty Gretel?
1: Oh, I didn't know.
0: Are you blushing? You thought I meant something else, eh? Well, suppose I did. Suppose I feel glad that the tall young man of yours will be out of the way for 2 or 3 days.
1: Oh, you mustn't. Francis, I love him.
0: Of course you do. But that doesn't mean that you mightn't find somebody else rather pleasant, too. Come over here beside me, Gretel. What a soft white arm you've got.
1: No, please. You're not to hold me, so I must go.
0: You really want to go?
1: Yeah, I must.
0: Then kiss me before you do.
1: No, please.
0: Franz doesn't kiss you that way. You must teach him, my pretty bird.
1: Your face. Oh, what's happened to it?
0: What do you mean?
1: Your eyes, your mouth.
2: Get out of here. Go this instant. Well, look at my hands. They're changing. I'm changing into hide. The tincture, where is it? In that other bag. Let me get some of it. I must take it quickly. 1, 2, 3, 4. Steady now. Keep calm. There must be no mistakes. No assaults. That's right. Against a bubble. It's ready. I must drink it down. I must drink it. Oh, my courage fails me. I dread the agony. Come on, you fool. What's the matter with you? Drink it.

0: Ah, Herr Doctor, you're feeling better this morning?
1: Yes, I'm quite recovered. I came down to see the flocks being driven off to the uplands.
0: That is good, that is good. Gretel will be married to Franz when he gets back from the mountains.
1: She doesn't seem to want him to go. Look at the way she's clinging onto his arm.
0: I can't think what's come over her. Ever since yesterday, she's been like one possessed. Pale and silent and ready to burst into tears at the least thing. That's a strange thing, love is. You know, Herr Doctor, when I was a young man, I remember how my father once said to me...
2: Aunt, don't go.
3: Why, Gretel, you little silly, what has come over you? You were quite ready to have me go with the other man yesterday.
2: Yeah, I know, but now I feel different. I want you to stay here with me.
3: But I cannot do that, sweetheart. I have my uncle's sheep to look after. And if anything happened to them, we'd lose the fine heap of wool he's promised us. And that's to be the beginning of our fortune, don't forget.
2: But supposing something happened to either of us, what good would the money be then?
3: But what is going to happen? I go slowly up the mountain trail with the sheep, and I come down the glacier with the other men, the way I've always done ever since I was a boy. I'm not going to take any risk this time, little bird, with you waiting for me at the foot.
2: And what if I'm not there?
3: What? What is this you're saying?
2: I do not know. I feel uneasy, Franz. I'm frightened.
3: But why? There's nothing to be frightened of. Has anything happened to make you feel this way? Gretel, look at me. It's not this Englishman who's come here to stay. He hasn't said or done anything, has he?
2: No, nothing.
3: Because if he has, by heaven, I'll break every bone in his body for him.
2: Hans, what are you talking about? He's been sick, you know that. He had a sudden illness yesterday morning.
3: Oh, that is right. The poor devil. He doesn't look as though he's good for very much even now.
4: Hans, are you coming?
3: Ah, I'm coming. There's Rudy calling me. I'll have to go now, sweetheart. Come back with a smile and get the roses back into your cheeks before I come. It will only be 3 days.
2: Yeah, that is all. I will be waiting for you, Franz.
3: Of course you will. And look out for me as I come across the ice. I'll wear that red scarf you knitted me, and you'll be able to see it a mile away.
2: Goodbye.
3: Goodbye now. No more nonsense, man.
2: No more.
0: There, that's the last we'll see of the sheep till summer's over. Would you like me to bring a chair out here for you to sit in the sun, Herr Doctor?
1: No, thanks, I think I'll take a little walk. I hear the wildflowers are wonderful just over the side of that hill.
0: Yeah, they are. Lily of the valley, hyacinth, gentians, a carpet of flowers. But are you well enough to go that far?
1: Oh, yes, I'm quite all right. What time is dinner? I'll be back.
0: Would you like me to send it out to you? The day is so fine. It seems a pity that you should have to come back so soon.
1: Couldn't I take something with me?
0: Oh, no. I'll send it out. The bread's not yet out of the oven. And there'll be some fresh pies and cake later on.
1: Oh, well, if it's no trouble.
0: None at all. Gretel here will take it to you, won't you, child? You take it? Yes.
2: I won't have time.
0: What? Not? The doctor's dinner. You would have time for that.
2: No.
0: He's going to take a walk to look at the wildflowers.
2: No, I won't have time.
0: Oh, no time?
2: I have to help with the house and with the cooking, Papa.
0: Rubbish. Now that the men are away from the village, we'll all have a rest for a few days. And just as well, too, with the wedding next week.
1: Let me take it with me now. Anything will do.
0: No. We don't often have guests from other countries come to stay at our inn. You must have the best. Gretel will take it out for you.
2: No, I won't. I won't go.
0: Gretel, what's the meaning of this? Have you gone mad?
2: No, I just don't want to go.
0: What is this rudeness? Herr Doctor, I apologize.
1: Oh, don't trouble, Papa Shank. I think I understand. Please don't force her to do anything against her will.
0: But I can't understand such insolence. If she were younger, I would box her ears. You go for your work, Herr Doctor, and leave it to me. You shall have your dinner, and Gretel shall bring it to you. I shall insist.
2: Papa,
0: go in to your mother, miss. You are not married yet, remember. And as long as you're in my house, you shall do as I say. Be off with you. That's what comes of being in love, Herr Doctor. It turns the mind. I'll be glad when she's married. France is the one to manage her. No nonsense about France. I once saw him toss a man just like that because he angered him. No nonsense about France.

0: forever.
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0: It's recorded that in the beginning of time, Cain slew his brother Abel, and thenceforth wandered across the face of the earth with the mark of the murderer upon his head. Those who have followed the original slayer in the footsteps have found to their everlasting regret that murder, like the clock, has its own 11th hour. When the alarm will ring forth like a paean of retribution, and the chimes will announce its horror to the world.
1: I first made up my mind to kill my wife on the day I left for the South. I wasn't angry with her. I was even a little sorry she had to go. But go she must, because the situation had become unbearable. As I drove steadily south, I turned the problem over in my mind. It had to be done with calm deliberation. As I pondered my destiny, I narrowly avoided striking a young woman who suddenly appeared in the glare of my headlights as she stood on the side of the road. Are you all right?
2: I think so. But you splashed some mud on my stockings.
1: I'm terribly sorry. I'll pay you for them.
2: Oh, that's all right. They're washable. Going south?
1: Why, yes.
2: So am I. I said, so am I.
1: May I give you a lift?
2: Thank you.
1: How far are you going?
2: As far as you.
1: I'm going to Palm Tree Beach.
2: And so am I.
1: I glanced at her closely for a moment, then started the car. If she thought she was riding all the way as my companion, she was very much mistaken. She was dressed in cheap clothes, and her shoes were misshapen and in need of repair. Altogether, she looked rather disreputable. Although I had to admit that, in the dim glow of my dashboard light, her face was pretty, in a pathetic sort of way. Perhaps I would have gone so far as to say the girl had a sort of animal charm. But not for me. What are you doing on a lonely road at this time of the night?
2: My car broke down.
1: Your car?
2: Oh, I really got two of them, but I used the Cadillac tonight. My chauffeur is back there trying to fix it.
1: Oh. May I ask who you are?
2: My name is Gertrude. Gertrude Slade. My father is Johnson Slade, the millionaire.
1: I'm afraid I've never heard of him.
2: I'm on my way to our estate in Palm Tree Beach. We have a wonderful place. 3,000 acres, all covered with palm trees. Oh, it's so nice to be rich.
1: Yes. I presume you're one of those wealthy eccentrics.
2: Huh?
1: Well, you're the first debutante I've ever met with holes in her shoes.
2: I like to dress this way. I'm democratic, that's why. I've got money enough to buy up half the shoes in this country. You ought to see my wardrobe at home, full of evening gowns and silk underwear. And shoes, why, goodness, I've got 5 dozen. Don't you believe me?
1: Yes, of course, Gertrude. I believe every word you say. My friend of the night was obviously a pathological liar. I'd seen her type before, but she was an advanced case, perhaps bordering on dementia praecox. She lived only for the dreams she concocted in her childish mind. Her life was a succession of unfulfilled wishes, and she compensated for them by imagining herself to be what she was never born to be. It made her rather an amusing person. But I suddenly realized that her value to me might assume a greater importance than I had at first imagined. As the miles ticked off, she grew drowsy, and soon she was fast asleep with her head on my shoulder. The cheap perfume she used was rather distasteful, and I noticed her nail polish was cracked and streaked with grime. Not exactly what I'd call my feminine ideal. But the more I thought about it, the more I realized how useful she could be. So I drove all that day and into the night. It's amazing how little sleep you need when your mind is full of plans and your thoughts are intent on murder. After 30 hours of driving, I was still as fresh as ever, much to the admiration of my companion in crime.
2: You've got a constitution like a horse. I don't see how you can drive so much.
1: Oh, it all depends on your state of mind. Besides, I wired my wife that I'd arrive by tomorrow morning at the latest. I wouldn't want poor Hilda to worry.
2: You're married?
1: Very much so.
2: Oh.
1: You sound disappointed, Gertrude.
2: I just thought that you were a single man.
1: Well, as a matter of fact, I haven't been married very long. Just 2 years, that's all. And my wife is an invalid.
2: You mean she's sick?
1: She's unable to use her legs. She goes about mostly in a wheelchair. She took a train down while I drove the car.
2: I suppose she's got to have somebody help her around a lot.
1: Well, I've been doing that for her since we married. But I'm getting tired of it. I'm looking for someone to take over.
2: A nurse?
1: Well, more of a companion than anything else. The salary would be rather good. You wouldn't consider the job, would you, Gertrude?
2: Work?
1: For, say, £10 a week?
2: £10 a week? Oh, I spend more than that on perfume.
1: Oh, come, Gertrude, let's face reality for a moment.
2: What?
1: You're no millionaire's daughter and you know it.
2: What are you talking about?
1: You're a poor, drab female who doesn't have the price of a cup of tea. Stop lying about yourself.
2: Who's lying?
1: I'm giving you a chance to earn some money in an easy way.
2: My two brothers would horsewhip you for saying that. Where I come from, a man treats a lady with respect.
1: Have you ever been to a mental hospital, Gertrude?
2: No.
1: You're lying again.
2: I'm not lying. There's nothing wrong with me. The doctor said...
1: What did the doctor say?
2: Nothing.
1: That you could have your freedom as long as you behaved yourself?
2: Stop putting words into my mouth.
1: Did he say you mustn't excite yourself? Did he tell you you'd have to go back for another treatment if you stepped out of line? Oh, you needn't be afraid of me, Gertrude. You can trust me. Even if you ran away from the hospital, you can still trust me.
2: I didn't run away. Don't say such things. I'm all right. There's nothing wrong with me. I'm all right.
1: Stop crying, Gertrude. I said, stop crying. Perhaps I made a mistake. I suppose I'd better look for someone else to care for Hilda.
2: Yes, I suppose you'd better.
1: You wouldn't want a job. You wouldn't need one.
2: No.
1: I beg your pardon again, Gertrude. The mistake was mine. But I have £20 in my wallet here that I'll give you in advance if you happen to change your mind. She looked at the £20 in my hand and licked her lips. It was probably more money than she'd ever seen at once in all her life. But her lies were precious to her, too. She had to find a way to take the job and still be true to her other self, the part of her that lived in a world of make-believe. So I gave her an opportunity, and she took it. Don't be foolish, Gertrude. I made a mistake. The least you can do is to forget it.
2: I've never been so insulted in my life.
1: If you want the truth, I was only testing you.
2: Testing me?
1: I wanted to see if you were honest, and I find you are. If I'm to get someone as a companion for my wife, she must have breeding. She must come from excellent stock. In that way, you fit the bill.
2: Oh, that's different.
1: And as far as money is concerned...
2: I'll take it. And donate it to my favorite charity.
1: I arrived at my wife's estate a little after midnight and parked the car near the beach just outside the garage. Only one more problem remained. To coax Hilda into accepting Gertrude. And from that point on, the drama would unfold itself.
3: Who's there?
1: Oh, it's Charles, Hilda. May I put on the lights?
3: Oh, I suppose so.
1: Did I awaken you?
3: Naturally. Why didn't you come down by train as I asked you to? Why did you insist on driving down?
1: I had some thinking to do.
3: Well, if you're trying to work out how to get hold of a larger allowance, you're wasting your time. Sick and tired of squandering my money on you and your worthless friends.
1: Yes, I can understand how you feel, Hilda.
3: Oh, can you now? Well, that's very decent of you. And can you understand that I've discovered at last that you really married me for my money? Can you understand that as well?
1: You wrong me, Hilda.
3: Do I? Well, from now on, you won't get one red cent out of me. You'll go out and earn your money like other men.
1: I fully intend to go to work, my dear.
3: What?
1: I've accepted a position with a banking firm. I start next week.
3: Oh, have you? And what do you know about banking, may I ask? You can't even save money. All you can do is to spend it.
1: The least you can do is let me prove myself.
3: I don't believe that you have a job. What are you doing down here if you're telling the truth? Why didn't you stay up north?
1: Well, I wanted to make certain you'd be taken care of.
3: The woman who came down with me on the train is satisfactory enough.
1: Yes, but you hardly know her. We only hired her a day or two before you left.
3: She seems to be capable.
1: I have someone better.
3: Someone better?
1: I've never told you about my cousin, Gertrude. She and I were very close years ago.
3: What about her?
1: Well, she's had an extensive experience as a practical nurse. She's an excellent companion, and I'm sure you'll get along.
3: What makes you so concerned about my welfare, Charles?
1: Perhaps I'm turning over a new leaf. Perhaps I found out how much you mean to me.
2: No, I don't believe...
1: You can keep your money, Hilda. I'm going to show you once and for all that I married you for love. My job will prove that, and my behavior from now on will be perfect. I ask you to give me a chance, darling.
2: You haven't called me darling since our wedding day.
1: Give me a few months, and if by that time I don't prove to you I mean every word I say, I'll give you a divorce with no strings attached.
2: Oh, Charles. If only you meant it.
1: You'll see, darling. But in the meantime, tomorrow we'll dismiss the woman you brought down with you, and Gertrude will take her place.
2: But I don't
1: mean... As a personal favor to me, my darling, take her on. She needs the money, and I've always been so fond of her.
2: Very well, Charles.
1: May I kiss you goodnight?
2: Yes, Charles. You may.
1: I leaned over and kissed her lips. I consoled myself with the thought that this kiss would undoubtedly be the final one. The kiss of death.

0: Like the moving finger in the poem, time goes ever forward, and our lives are firmly hinged on its passing seconds. The future is ours to do with what we will. It is only the past that is impossible to alter.
1: I gave Gertrude a room in the servants' quarters for the night. The first thing in the morning, I dismissed the woman my wife had brought with her. Then, just before Hilda wheeled herself down to breakfast, I gave Gertrude a few pointers on how to behave. Now, remember, Gertrude, she must be humored.
2: What's the matter? Is she crazy?
1: No, not really, just eccentric. I've told her you're my cousin. Don't say anything about your social background for the time being. You can tell her about your family later on.
3: Good morning.
1: Oh, good morning, darling. Let me put you near the window. You sleep well?
3: Yes, moderately well.
2: Oh, who's this?
1: My cousin Gertrude, you remember? I told you about her last night.
2: Oh, yes, my new companion. I changed my mind, Charles.
1: Changed your mind? What do you mean?
2: I've decided to keep Mrs. Kelsey after all.
1: But I've already dismissed her.
2: You what?
1: Now, please, Hilda, be reasonable. How can I get north again unless I know that you're in good hands?
2: Can you play canasta? Gertrude?
4: Canasta?
1: Oh, she's an expert, Hilda. Gertrude can do almost anything at all.
4: Of course I can. When I went to school in Switzerland...
1: Would you sit to the breakfast, please, Gertrude? Mrs. Roberts must be rather hungry.
4: Yes, I'll fix it now.
2: What was all that nonsense about a school in Switzerland?
1: Oh, she's very well educated. I'm certain you'll find her interesting.
2: Yes, she's rather attractive, too, in a common way. When did you say you were going up north to take up your new position, Charles?
1: In a week or so.
2: I'll miss you.
1: And I'll miss you. But I'm anxious to get to work. Perhaps I'll leave even sooner than I planned. For the first time since I thought of what I was going to do, I became a little nervous. These things have to be done quickly or they can't be done at all. Besides, everything was set. What was I waiting for? So that very afternoon, I sent Gertrude into town on an errand, and I took Hilda for a walk along the beach.
2: Oh, it was sweet of you to wheel me out here, Charles. You're becoming more considerate by the minute.
1: I've decided to change my plans a bit. I wanted us to have these last few hours to ourselves.
2: How have you changed your plans?
1: I'm going north a little sooner. Tomorrow, perhaps.
2: What for?
1: It certainly won't hurt my reputation with my new employers if I show up a little sooner.
2: Oh, I can hardly believe it's you talking, Charles. It's so wonderful seeing you this way. Oh, you're getting a little too close to the water, dear. Do wheel me up the beach a bit.
1: It's a lovely afternoon, Hilda. The air is soft. The sun is warm.
2: Charles, the water, the surf is reaching my chair.
1: You'll find the water very soothing, Hilda.
2: What are you talking about? Charles, I'm getting wet.
1: Goodbye, Hilda. It's been a most unpleasant marriage. But in spite of that, I feel just a little wistful seeing you go.
2: Charles, for heaven's sake, wheel me back. Don't kill me, Charles.
1: Breathe deeply when your head submerges. You'll find it faster.
2: No, Charles. No.
1: Pushed the wheelchair into the pounding surf and watched the undertow carry her away. Now all that had to be done was to make the phone call and summon the police. Gertrude's background and pathological addiction to lies would be enough to convince them. The girl had taken Hilda for a stroll and had gone berserk. It was as simple as that. Gertrude, what are you doing here in the house?
4: Waiting.
1: When did you get back from town?
4: I didn't go. I was watching you and Mrs. Roberts through the window.
1: I see.
4: You shouldn't have done it.
1: I shouldn't have done it. My dear girl, now I know you're out of your mind. You killed my wife, Gertrude. You took her to the beach and pushed her chair into the water.
4: Don't be silly.
1: I feel sorry for you, Gertrude. I'll have to call the police. But they won't hurt you. They'll take you back to that hospital where you came from. And I'll send you some flowers.
4: Isn't that nice?
1: Why are you smiling at me that way?
4: Because I think it's funny.
1: Stop smiling, Gertrude. This is a serious business. Stop it, I tell you. Stop it, Gertrude. Stop it. And then I saw what she was laughing about. It was in her hand. A small camera Hilda had given me some months before. Gertrude had been standing by the window taking pictures of the murder. Give me that camera. Give it to me, I said.
4: You won't find the film inside.
1: I
4: took it out. And hid it.
1: Get it out of its hiding place, Gertrude.
4: I don't want to.
5: Get it out before I strangle you.
4: And have no one left to take the blame for you.
5: Gertruda, I'll make you a proposition. I'll give you £1,000 for that film, and you can leave the house. I won't call the police.
4: £1,000 when your wife left you £1,000,000?
5: If you won't give me the film, what do you intend to do with it?
4: I haven't made up my mind yet. I'll think about it during the next few weeks.
5: Judy, the next few weeks?
4: Yes. I'm going to live here in style. I always told you I was rich, and you wouldn't believe me when I said I had a beautiful estate in Palm Tree Beach. Well, I've got one now. Haven't I, Mr. Roberts?
5: I searched the house like a madman for that film. Gertrude was master. She sat on the divan all day and ate chocolate. She ordered me around as if I were a lackey, and she was the empress of the world.
4: This house is mine, isn't it, Mr. Roberts?
5: Yes, this house is yours.
4: It was left to me by my dear departed grandpa.
5: Gertrude, won't you give me that film?
4: I think I'll invite my aunt and uncle to spend a few months here. Uncle John is an English baron, you know. All my family come from very fine stock.
5: The film, Gertrude. Where is the film?
4: Where you'll never find it, Mr. Roberts.
5: I went through every room in the house and dug through all the wardrobes. I opened up the pillows and cut the mattresses to shreds. She couldn't be that smart. How could she have hidden the film so well? My wife's absence hadn't been noticed yet. But I knew I didn't have much more time. Someone would come there sooner or later to make an inquiry, and that might lead to a search. I had to get my hands on that roll of film before it was too late.
4: What are you doing, Mr. Roberts?
5: I was just looking for something.
4: You must have gone through those drawers at least a dozen times, poor boy. And goodness, what you've done to the wardrobes and bedding.
5: Where is that film, Gertrude?
4: In a place where it's safe.
5: Who's that?
4: I haven't the slightest idea.
5: You didn't call the police, Gertrude. You wouldn't do a thing like that to me.
4: I haven't made up my mind yet exactly what I'm going to do with you.
6: Oh, excuse me, mister.
5: What do you want?
6: Well, the kids and me were playing on the beach.
5: This is private property. How dare you trespass?
6: Oh, but we were just digging for crabs, and we found something.
5: You found something?
6: But yeah, it was out of the sand, see, about a foot under. And we thought it might belong to you.
5: What was it you found?
6: This roll of film in the box.
5: I couldn't believe my eyes. He had it in his hands. The same roll. It must have been. It had to be. I almost cried. I was so happy. I felt my strength return. She'd see who was master now. Give it to me, quickly.
6: Will I?
5: Here. Take this.
6: Oh, a whole pound?
5: Split it with your friends and thank them for me. Yes. Thank them for me from the bottom of my heart.
6: Oh, gosh. Okay, mister.
4: Mr. Roberts?
5: I have a little surprise for you, Gertrude.
4: What kind of a surprise?
5: Look what I've found.
4: Get that!
5: Oh, no, you don't! It's mine now. And look what I'm going to do with it. You see? It's no good anymore, Gertrude. The light ruined it. And just to make certain it's gone, we'll put a match to it. You were very clever, weren't you, my dear? Well, now you're through. I have them put you in a place with bars across the window. An asylum, Gertrude. That's where you'll go, you and your crazy dreams. You'll have them in a madhouse from now on where you belong. I picked up the phone. The line was dead, and she cut the wire. Without a word, I turned and left the house. She had my car key, but there was a neighbor half a mile up the beach. I could call from there. I started to run. Time was precious now. She might try to hold me. I didn't see the piece of driftwood that tripped me. But I felt the terrible pain in my thigh as I hit the stump. It was my right leg. I knew the bone was broken. As painful as it was, I started to crawl to the wheelchair that had been washed back on the beach. If I could reach it, I could wheel myself along. With my last ounce of strength, I pulled myself into the sea. But the pain was too much. I couldn't maneuver the chair by myself.
4: Need a little help, Mr. Roberts?
7: It's my leg, Gertrude. It's broken.
4: Oh, that's too bad. Here, let me help you.
7: Where are you pushing this chair?
4: You know where, Mr. Roberts. I'm sure you know where.
7: No, Gertrude! Gertrude, no!

0: There's a house that squats atop a lonely crag in the mountains. Inside, the ill who have forgotten that time exists. And in a room near the gabled roof, behind a small barred window, a girl named Gertrude sits and smiles to herself and dreams. Perhaps she is thinking of the deceased Mr. Roberts and his late wife, Hilda. But more likely, she's thinking of the estate she was once mistress of, the one that overlooked Palm Tree Beach.
1: The Clock was written by Lawrence Klee, narrated by Hart McGuire. You heard John Bushell as Charles Roberts, Coralie Neville as Gertrude, with Moira Redman as Hilda and Rodney Jacobs as the boy. The Clock, directed by John Saul, was a Grace Gibson Radio production.
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0: My good people, let us remember him who has passed, not for what he was, not for what he did, but because he was, as all of us are, a temple of God. Let us remember that this which is about to return to common clay was molded from common clay. Today we gather here to pay our last tribute to this now still flesh, lying here before us clothed in the coldness of death. Let us always remember. Let us always remember.
1: The man at the cabin. Did you see him? He moved his hands.
2: What are you saying?
1: He moved his hand up toward his head.
0: Madam, please.
2: Oh, no. No, surely you're mistaken. I distinctly saw his hand move.
1: He couldn't have.
2: Carl. Carl. Oh, my darling.

0: what's happened to me.
1: Just lie still, Carl Fisher. This craft is most fragile.
0: Where am I?
1: Where would you be after death?
0: Death? You say death?
1: Yes.
0: Am I dead?
1: They have your body in a church, Carl. Imagine you in a church.
0: No. No, you're mistaken. This is no church. I'm right here.
1: Apparently you are, yes. But we are most careful when we bring you here. We take every precaution to relieve the shock.
0: Shock?
1: Of finding yourself in the midst of fire and brimstone.
0: Hot. It's so hot.
1: You get used to it.
0: Where am I?
1: Your soul is here with me. Your body is back on Earth. At present, resting within a satin-lined coffin.
0: Coffin?
1: Yes. They're soon going to place you within a tomb.
0: Oh, I don't believe you.
1: Don't you? Personally, makes no difference to me whether you do or not. But for your own satisfaction, suppose you feel for yourself.
0: What?
1: Yes. Reach up with your right hand. Reach up. Feel the casket lining by your head. Go right ahead. There. You see?
0: Yes. But I'm lying in the bottom of a boat.
1: Only your soul is.
0: This is some trick. The boat is satin lined.
1: I'll admit, Carl Fisher, I am generally most concerned about my own comfort. But as far as lining one of my boats with satin, no, I fear that would be too much, even for Satan.
0: Satan?
1: Yes. Here, let me prove to you the boat is not cloth-lined. There. You see?
0: You devil.
1: That's irony.
0: You are a devil.
1: Yes? I am, but not just a devil. The devil.
0: You mean I'm really dead?
1: One never dies, Carl. The common clay perishes, yes, but only the common clay.
0: Let me out of here.
1: I'm sorry. See? You can't move until I permit you to.
0: But I moved my hand a moment ago. Felt the lining near my head.
1: That's because I wished you to. Nothing is done here unless I order it done.
0: Then I am dead.
1: Only your body. It might interest you to know you caused quite a commotion up there a moment ago when you interrupted your funeral oration by suddenly moving in your casket. Yes, quite a commotion. Only two people saw you. One of them was a woman. You frightened her, Carl. But they've taken her away now.
0: You mean my body actually is being preached over?
1: Oh, yes. Indeed, yes. You were a prominent man on Earth, Carl. Naturally, yours is a most elegant funeral. So many flowers.

0: Which you say?
1: Yes. Amazes you, doesn't it? You haven't been in a church for 35 years.
0: No.
1: You wouldn't even permit your daughter to be buried from a church, Carl. But she went to heaven. Anyway.
0: Stop it, stop it.
1: Do you remember Reverend Brooks, Carl?
0: Reverend Brooks?
1: Yes. He married you, remember? Today, he's officiating at your funeral.
0: No, no.
1: Would you like to hear what he's saying, Carl? Listen.
2: If Carl Fisher has brought tragedy into our lives, let us remember that out of tragedy, good can arise. Soon that tragedy will be forgotten. But let us never forget Carl Fisher. Let us remember him always as a Christian.
1: You hear, Carl? A Christian, he says.
0: Stop. Stop that voice.
1: Listen, Carl.
2: Let us pray for him often and ask Almighty God to grant him pardon. Let us be generous towards him that finally the Supreme Ruler may in turn be generous towards us.
0: No. No, stop him. Stop him. I don't want to hear anymore.
1: Did you hear what he said, Carl? He asked your friends, your family, your wife to forget your evil, to remember only what was good about you. Yes, Carl. But that leaves them nothing to remember.
0: Oh, let me alone.
1: No, Carl. They've nothing to remember. Because there was nothing about you that was good.
0: I didn't have a chance.
1: Chance? You say you didn't have a chance?
0: Certainly not.
1: Well, I don't want to waste my breath by pointing out the chances you did have.
0: I was forced into everything that happened. Forced, I say.
1: Were you?
0: Certainly I was.
1: Haven't you ever heard of free will?
0: Free will? Free will, you say? I haven't had a will of my own in the last 30 years.
1: Haven't you, Carl?
0: No. You know I haven't. I knew I was doing wrong. Sure, I knew it. I'd never have made my millions by being any other way.
1: Your millions. Did you enjoy them, Carl?
0: I was just beginning to when...
1: When I took charge of you. Is that it?
0: Yes.
1: Your millions aren't worth much here.
0: Oh, where am I?
1: Certainly you haven't lost your imagination. Where would you be? With fire on all sides and the smell of brimstone. And with me as your pilot on the River Styx.
0: Styx?
1: You remember. It's our largest river.
0: Where are you taking me?
1: I have a special assignment for you, Mr. Fisher. We have a certain reserved space for members like you down here.
0: Inferno. Tell me. Am I in Hades?
1: Does that surprise you?
0: No. No, I can't be. I didn't want to die. I wanted to do what was right, but I couldn't.
1: You didn't try.
0: I was going to try.
1: You've done nothing but evil for 30 years. You couldn't change now.
0: I could, I tell you, I could.
1: No, Carl.
0: I'll make a bargain with you, Satan.
1: Bargain? No one makes bargains with Satan.
0: Give me a chance. Let me go back. Let me live my life over. I'll change. I swear I will.
1: You'd never change.
0: I will, I will. Let me go back. Let me show you. Let me prove I can do what's right.
1: All right, Carl. I'll bargain with you. It would at least relieve the dull monotony.
0: You give me a chance?
1: Yes, for 24 hours.
0: 24 hours? Only 24 hours?
1: Yes. Do nothing but good for 24 hours, and I'll not return to claim you. But if you fail...
0: I won't fail. I won't, I won't.
1: It's up to you, Carl. It's entirely up to you. But remember, only 24 hours.

0: was happening.
1: You mustn't blame yourself, Laura.
0: No, I can't help it. I feel I deserted my husband. Just when a man needs his wife most. There'll come a time, Dr. West, when I'll be afraid to come out here to the mausoleum. I wanted to come tonight to tell him goodbye.
1: Goodbye?
0: Yes. I loved my husband, David. Despite everything he did, he was the only one I ever cared for.
1: Here, my dear, I have the key. I say, Laura, it's not locked.
0: But I saw you lock it after the services this afternoon.
1: I did lock it. I'd swear I did.
0: Open the door.
1: Yes.
0: Do you have a light?
1: Yes. Pocket flash. There.
0: Oh, David.
1: Empty. The casket's empty.
0: David, for heaven's sakes, what's happened here?
1: I don't know, but Carl always said he'd come back.
0: What?
1: Yes. He told me once he had no fear of death, because he knew he could always make a deal with Satan.
0: Carl told you that?
1: Yes. I laughed at him at the time, but now I wonder.

0: You really shouldn't have come tonight, Laura. You should rest.
1: I know. But I couldn't rest. Poor Carl. He needed someone so badly those last few days. And I was away. Never dreaming.

0: I'd better go now, Laura. Sure you're feeling all right?
1: Yes, I know I won't sleep tonight.
0: You can relax. I can send you out a nurse if you like.
1: Oh, no. No, I'd rather be alone.
0: Well, if you need me, please don't hesitate to call.
1: Thank you, David.
0: Good night, my dear.
1: Good night, David. Thank you so much for being such a dear.
0: I'll call you in the morning. Good night.
1: That's strange. Yes. I'm not hearing things. That's an electric razor running. But it can't be. There's no one in the apartment but myself. Carl. Carl. Carl. Carl!
2: Yes, my dear, did you call me?
1: Carl.
2: Yes, Laura, what is it?
1: Carl, are you really there?
2: What do you mean, am I really here? Of course I'm here. Heavens, I was right in the middle of my shaving.
1: Oh, no.
2: Laura, what's the matter with you? Why'd you call me?
1: No, Carl, please don't come any closer, please.
2: The world's gotten into you all of a sudden.
1: Darling, is it really you?
2: Really me? Now, what are you talking about?
1: Carl, don't you know?
2: Don't I know what?
1: We buried you this afternoon. Carl, don't look at me like that.
2: Buried me?
1: Yes. Oh, darling, what's happened? Tell me what's happened.
2: I don't know. Something's wrong.
1: Carl.
2: My head. It's whirling. Dizzy. I don't remember what happened.
1: Oh, darling, you're alive. Warm. Breathing.
2: Yes, but I seem to have been away. It was so hot. There was a boat on a river. And a satin-lined casket and... Oh, Laura.
1: Darling, darling, you did come back. Dr. West said you would...
2: Dr. West?
1: Yes, David. He said you told him once you'd come back after you'd gone on.
2: Laura, I have been dead, haven't I?
1: Yes, Carl.
2: I remember now. I was sitting at my desk, sitting alone at night in my office, and then something happened.
1: You were shot in the back of the neck.
2: Everything stopped. The next thing I knew, I was riding in the bottom of a boat lined with silk. No. That wasn't the boat that was lined. It was the casket. He told me to move my hand and I'd feel it.
1: Who, Carl? Who told you?
2: It was the devil.
1: Carl.
2: Yeah. I died. Went to Hades. But I bargained with Satan. I bargained with him. He took me up, gave me 24 hours. 24 hours.
1: Darling. Darling, I don't understand.
2: 24 hours to prove I could do good here on Earth.
1: Oh, is it true? Can it be real?
2: Yes, it is true. It's real.
1: I can't believe it. Things like this just don't happen.
2: This happened.
1: But Carl, how?
2: I made a bargain, I tell you. A bargain with Satan. I have a rendezvous to keep with him. 24 hours.
1: I'm so confused, Carl. If only... Who could that be?
2: I'll go see.
1: Oh, no. It's anyone we know. They won't understand. You go back into the bedroom, dear. I'll see who it is.
2: But the world's got to know sometime.
1: Oh, people will know soon enough. Please, dear. I'm too upset for a scene to try to explain to anyone tonight.
2: All right, my dear. If you wish.
1: Thank you, darling. Just a moment. David.
0: I had to come back, Laura. I couldn't stay away.
1: David, please.
0: Forgive me, dearest. But I've waited so long.
1: David, please go.
0: No. Not until I've talked to you.
1: Some other time.
0: I can't wait any longer, Laura. It's not fair for you to ask me to.
1: Not fair?
0: You know I love you, Laura. You've known it for months, years.
1: David.
0: You have known, haven't you?
1: Yes, but...
0: I've waited so long to have the right to tell you about my love. Now, oh, I know it's not right to come to you on the night of your husband's funeral and say these things, but I must know, Laura. I must know.
1: I have nothing to say to you, David, nothing.
0: I know you were always madly in love with that criminal of a husband of yours, but that's over now. You'll have to forget him. Oh, remember, darling, you're a young woman yet. Your life is still ahead of you. You can't go on carrying a torch for someone who cared more about making $1 million than making you happy.
1: Please, David, don't say that.
0: I have a right to say it. Now, I've kept it in check all of these years, waiting and hoping. And now Carl is dead. Do you hear me? Dead. Dead. You belong to me now.
1: No, David. Not now or ever.
0: Yes. Yes, I say, you're mine. If anyone has a right to you, I have. After everything I've done to get you.
1: Will you go now, David?
0: Oh, Laura, Laura, I need you. Oh, Laura, please, sir, you'll marry me.
1: No, David. I'll never marry you.
0: But I know you care for me. I could make you learn to love me.
1: No, never. I've had nothing for you, David, but friendship. I'll never have more.
0: I know that's not true.
1: Don't say that.
0: It's not. You do care for me. I could tell by the way you kissed me. That's when I first began building my hopes.
1: Kissed you? When did I kiss you?
0: You haven't forgotten. The party in my penthouse. None more than 3 months ago.
1: Your birthday party.
0: Yes.
1: All the girls kissed you that night. If you'll remember, we even made a sort of game out of it. Lined up like a bunch of high school girls to compliment our hosts.
0: Yes, but you meant more than just a compliment that night.
1: You imagined.
0: Oh, no.
1: I kissed you just like the others. In full sight of my husband. And I might add, to his complete amusement.
0: Carl wasn't in the room. You waited until he'd left before you got into line.
1: Oh, nonsense, David.
0: No. I knew that night you cared for me. That's when I began planning to make you mine.
1: David, will you please go?
0: Not until you've told me you'll marry me.
1: I've told you I won't.
0: There's someone else.
1: Only my husband.
0: Someone else. Someone who's alive.
1: Please go, David.
0: What's that?
1: I want you to go.
0: What was that? In that other room?
1: Nothing.
0: What are you...
1: Nothing at all.
0: What are you doing?
1: I don't want you to ever come back here, David.
0: What are you doing?
1: I'm locking this door. I'm in no mood to have you go ransacking my place.
0: There's someone in that room.
1: David.
0: So, you couldn't wait until your husband was safely buried. Couldn't wait.
1: David.
0: Well, he won't have you. You hear me? He won't have you.
1: David. Please go now.
0: Very well. I'm telling you this, Laura. He won't have you. Whoever he is, he'll never have you. I promise you that.

0: You hurt?
1: Yes.
0: Well?
2: Go ahead. Go ahead, Carl. She's been having an affair behind your back, hasn't she? She deserves to be killed, doesn't she? Well, go ahead and kill her.
0: I don't have to tell you, Carl. I've never cared for him.
2: Go ahead, Carl. Kill her. She's lying, don't you think?
0: No one but you, darling. Ever.
2: I can still tempt you, Carl. That's my job. That's how I keep my fires burning.
0: I know you believe me, Carl.
2: No, don't believe her. She's never lied to you before, but there's always a first time.
0: Darling, please don't stand there looking at me. Say something.
2: She wants you to say something. Well, go ahead. Say something.
0: Darling.
1: It's all right, dearest.

0: wonder what people will say when I walk out into the world again.
1: Carl, don't you think it would be best for us to go away quietly? Someplace where we'd never be recognized?
0: No, Laura. I have a bargain to fulfill. Only until 3 this afternoon.
1: You'll spend that time with me, then?
0: I'm sorry, I can't. There's more to be done than probably either of us imagine.
1: Where are you going?
0: To the office first.
1: I'll go with you.
0: No, dear. I'll come back to you before I leave you again. To keep my rendezvous with Satan.

0: Good morning, Miss Walling.
1: Good morning, Mr. Fisher. You're early this morning, Mr. Fisher. Mr. Fisher.
0: Confounded girl. How she'll make a scene. I'll spend all morning explaining. And nothing doing. I'll lock myself in the office. West.
2: Come in, Carl. I've been waiting for you.
0: Sitting in my chair at my desk.
2: Yes. This is your gun, I believe.
0: What's the meaning of this?
2: I'm prepared to make a bargain with you.
0: Bargain?
2: Yes.
0: What sort of a bargain?
2: You died without leaving a will. I have one here dated 3 months before your death. Sign it, the business becomes mine. And I'll permit you to take away half of your $7 million and Laura.
0: You permit me?
2: Yes. You couldn't operate your business now. People wouldn't want to do business with a dead man.
0: Do I look dead to you?
2: Don't be facetious. I'm serious. I know all about what happened to you. When I came back to see Laura last night, I heard you talking before I pushed the buzzer. I don't understand it all, but I'm prepared to give Laura up for your business and half your cash.
0: You killed me.
2: What?
0: You killed me.
2: Fisher, keep back.
0: I see it clearly now. I see now that Laura wasn't lying to me last night. She's never cared for you.
2: I warn you, keep back, Fisher.
0: I remember what you said to her. You said, if anyone has a right to you, Laura, I have. After everything I've done to get you.
2: This gun is loaded, Carl.
0: Yes, I see it all clearly now.
2: Stay back. Stay away from me.
0: The night she kissed you at the party. Remember what you said about that last night? That was the night you began planning to make her yours.
2: If you come any nearer, I'll shoot.
0: I'm not going to harm you, Dr. West.
2: You'd like to get your hands on this gun. You'd like to kill me, wouldn't you?
0: Kill you? No, I can't kill you. I've made a bargain not to.
2: Then keep back.
0: I could kill you, though. I've been proclaimed legally dead, you know. You can't hang a dead man.
2: Keep back. One step farther and I'll shoot.
0: I told you I don't intend to harm
2: Stop.
0: You.
2: Stop where you are.
0: I just want you to take a good look at me,
2: Stop.
0: Doctor.
2: Stop. Not one step farther. Not one step farther.
0: Laura.
1: Oh, darling, are you hurt?
0: It's nothing.
1: He shot you, Carl.
0: Laura, that gun in your hand.
1: I followed you here. I don't know why I brought the gun.
0: Laura, you killed him.
1: Oh, darling.
0: Give it to me.
1: No.
0: Give it to me. Give it to me.
1: Carl, you must get to a doctor.
0: No. Look at the clock. No time for a doctor.
1: You hurt badly.
0: Oh, it doesn't matter. Give me that gun.
1: Carl.
0: Give it to me. There. Now they'll think we shot each other.
1: Carl! Carl! Carl! Oh, my darling. My darling!
3: You have won your bargain, Carl Fisher. There's no place here for you now.

You have heard Rendezvous with Satan, tonight's original tale of dark fantasy by Scott Bishop, originating in the studios of WKY. Ben Morris was Carl Fisher, Blois Wright played Dr. David West, Eleanor Naylor Corrin was Laura Fisher, Fred Wayne took the part of Satan, Muir Height was heard as Reverend Brooks, and Georgiana Cook Height played the secretary. Next Friday at this time, listen for Scott Bishop's I Am Your Brother. Tom Paxton speaking. Dark Fantasy comes to you each Friday night from Oklahoma City. This is the National Broadcasting Company. When you want a drink to cool your throat.

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0: Arizona. A party of three men and a lone woman are groping their way through the blistering heat. All around them are bare, rocky hills. And nothing else as far as the eye can see.
1: Once I saw a man dying in the desert, and was swollen like a balloon, and his face was kind of blue.
2: And I knew the desert would be hot in the middle of summer, but I didn't think it'd be as bad as all this.
1: Give us a drink of water, dear.
2: Not on your life. We're going to need the precious little we've got before we're through.
1: Look at Betty. She's almost gone in.
3: I'm all right.
2: Good girl, buddy. I need every drop up in case to get off my trail. I don't have to.
1: We're lost right now.
2: Shut up with that kind of talk, Pete. You're acting just like an old woman.
3: Maybe Pete's right, sir. You know that we...
2: So you're throwing him with him, are you?
3: But you have to listen to me.
2: No, you know I'll listen to me. But it's a little too late for that. If he hadn't done so much looking to you, he wouldn't be out here looking for a friend of mine that probably doesn't even exist. Because it's some wild story your grandfather told you. Yeah, I'll listen to reason, okay?
3: I just know there's a mine up there, no Richmond. I know it.
2: Well, we're not out here now, and I'm not going to give up looking for the Black Crow mine until I've crawled over every inch of this desert.
1: Well, look at our guide, way up ahead there. Don't tell me he knows where he's going.
3: He's been zigzagging and stumbling for the last...
2: An old man, remember. But he knows this desert. Practically lived on it all his life, they told us.
3: Well, why did he wander off like that? Why didn't he stay close by? Oh, maybe we shouldn't have kept on after the burrow broke its leg.
1: Well, I heard him muttering to himself and sort of cackling.
2: What's the habit? He's been alone most of his life, I reckon. Look, you two. Save your breath, keep your mouth shut, and you won't get the thing.
1: Okay, but it seems to me that we're going around in circles.
2: If we find that mine of Betty's granddad's, we'll be going in the bus circle. Now, come on, let's move faster. Maybe you're lagging behind the guard instead of him running off the bus.
1: Stop
3: in there.
1: Yeah, I guess so.
2: Well,
1: there's our guide.
2: Over yonder someplace. Hey, look. Down the path. Footprints. Two or three steps of them. Well, those are our footprints. We've been going in circles. One of the loony guide ever did.
1: I'll get him.
4: Fargo! Hey, Fargo! Where are you?
1: Hello, I never did see that fellow. He had a wild gleam in his eye.
3: Yeah, I noticed it, but I put it down to flesh and gold. A lot of folks get that gleam.
1: Here he comes, behind that big rock.
3: Oh, what? Couldn't you have found somebody who would...
2: He's the only one in these parts who knows the country.
4: Fargo! Come here!
3: Boy, what? His mouth hanging open.
2: He's got him. How are you supposed to do it? Listen, Fargo. I don't know what your game is, but you're not playing square with it. We paid you to show us where the Black Crow mine is. Now you're leading us around in circles.
5: I done what it said.
1: Oh, what do you mean?
5: This is it.
1: But the mine. Where's the mine?
5: Up there someplace.
1: What?
3: Did you hear what he said, Jeff? He doesn't know any more about that mine than we do.
1: Why, you crazy
2: old Pete. Let me handle this. Look, Fargo, I gave you $100 to take us to the Black Crow. Are you going to take us there, or will
5: I? I said I'd show you where it is. Hey, it's out there.
1: Why, you dirty cheat. Just let me get my hands on
3: you. Have a gun.
1: No, he hasn't got a gun. I'll
2: do it. Now, here, Fargo. It's $50 more. Now, will you take it the rest of the way?
5: All the money he got can't make me budge another step.
1: But why?
5: There's something awful terrible about the Black Crow.
3: Did you hear that, Jeff?
2: What about the Black Crow? Fargo, what's terrible about it? Here's $25 just to tell us about this.
5: No. Keep your money. I don't want it. You come back here.
2: Stop him. We never could find our way back to Felipe.
5: Fargo!
2: Let's go get him. Fargo! Steady. Stay
1: here. Please, you're running.
3: Poor old man. Mine is gone.
2: If we can catch him, we'll be gone.
1: Hurry, stumble.
5: Don't you hurt me. Don't you go ahead of me.
1: We aren't going to hurt you. You shouldn't run.
2: There's a long way from water on you. Come on, Fargo. Let's get this over with.
5: I'll get your hands off.
3: But no, we've got a knife.
2: Fargo, put that up. Grab his arm, Pete. Get that knife away from him.
1: He's like a wildcat.
2: Drop it, Fargo. You'll cut yourself. We're sure.
1: Drop that knife. Let's go over it.
2: Hang on to that hand of his feet. Quit trying. He's breaking loose. Hold him down. That's his feet. Hold him.
3: He's been dead.
2: The knife. Let me tell it. Got him. Right in the chest.
3: Do something.
1: Never mind that now. I've got to give the old man a decent burial. Can't wait him out here for the buzzards.

0: suppose we give up looking for the mine now. Let's turn back toward Felipe while there's still a chance of tracking our own footprints.
1: I got a hunch we're pretty near the mine. Chances are we'll never get this close to it again.
0: Only we are close to it. I'll
1: think about our clothes. You can't think about that now, Pete. It wasn't your fault.
0: Well, if we turn back after that burrow broke its leg, how are we going to carry any gold even if we do find
1: it? Our job is to mark the mine, find out if it's got gold in it, and then come back with plenty of equipment.
0: Did you find out any more in Felipe about this mine and you got some old sorrow?
1: Not much.
2: I didn't know
0: anything
2: more than what Grandpa told me when I was a little girl.
0: How come they call it the Back
1: Crow? Well, from what I gathered, about 25 years ago, there was a prospector in Felipe called Jim Brannan. Well, one day, he came into town with chunks of the richest gold I've ever seen in his heart. I asked him where he found it. He wouldn't tell. But he did tell how he found it.
0: Yeah, go on.
1: Well, he said he was walking out on the desert when a big black crow flew over his head and motioned him to follow him.
2: Well, it sounds like a fairy story to me.
1: Brannan said he followed the crow and they finally came to this very rich mine. Brannan had a very bad reputation for being a liar and nobody believed him.
0: Well, did he bring back any more gold?
1: No. The next time he went to the mine, he never came back.
2: Never came back?
1: No. And a lot more people who went looking for the black crow never came back.
0: You knew all that, but you let me bring Betty out here.
1: She was determined to go. Besides, I thought a lot of that story might just be true.
2: Well, maybe they'll keep a weather eye out for a crow.
0: Hey, look down on the path. What?
2: What the... Oh, Tin Can.
0: Yeah, way out here in the desert. Been there for years. But the rest of the pieces. Come on.
1: Hey. Hey, look what's in it. Gold ore.
0: Well, on.
2: Gold.
1: Let me have a look. Golly, it is. Gold.
2: What do you suppose it?
1: It's the richest ore I've ever seen.
0: Pour some of it in my hands, Jeff. Let me hold some of it. Something made me pick that can. If I hadn't,
2: we'd
0: never
1: have
2: thought. The mine must be nearby, then. Your hunch was right,
1: Jim. Wait. There's a scrap of paper in the bottom of the can, all brown and dry.
0: It must be an old claim or something.
1: Let's take a look.
0: Writing's almost faded very well. Can't make out some of the words, but it says, "Dear partner, if you look in that crow, find this, you are very lucky."
1: I guess it is. I don't know.
0: Go back. This is worse.
1: This is practically impossible.
2: In the car. This big rock. No. Well, that's all I can make out.
0: That must be the big rock. You know that over there?
1: Yeah. And that's where the mine is, or I miss my guess.
0: Come on. Talk about luck.
1: Funny about this. Maybe we aren't near the mine at all.
0: What do you mean?
1: Didn't know Tato. But look at this handful of soil I just picked up. It isn't anything like that ore world back in the tin can. It's highly different.
2: Well, we're only look behind that rock. But the note said to go back if the mine wasn't worth. And then a little driving faded out. I wonder.
1: Oh, here's the rock. Hey, look at that crow.
2: Look over there.
1: Human skeleton.
2: Well, it's gold.
1: Look at those skulls, I know. More than
2: a dozen. That's gold.
1: That stuff means like pumpkins at the grocery. They didn't die a natural death. Somebody killed them and...
2: Just get out of here.
1: Yeah, come on.
0: Those bones. They were picked clean and flat. Those people...
2: Oh, stop talking like that. Bad enough of everything that could have happened. Let's go back to Felipe.
1: There's a lot of gold up around here someplace waiting for someone.
2: No, gold doesn't seem very important to me right now.
1: Over yonder where those red hills are rising out of the sand. Just that's where the gold ore came from. Let's make for that direction.
0: Yes, look. Looks like running across that drive.
1: No. It's picking up a lot of gold.
0: Yeah.
1: I bring you into focus with the two of them. Two officers.
0: Well, the coyote. One of them is a coyote, but another.
1: Good Lord.
2: What is it?
1: It can't be. It's not out here.
0: What is it?
1: Give me the glass. Don't bother me. And whatever it is, it's like an ace. Coyote for good thriller. Running on all fours after the coyote.
2: Let me see.
1: Now you're up. He's running upright like a man. Standing alone in the most amazing region. I practically caught up with the coyote. He got him. Killed him in his head.
0: That's happy, eh? I'll feel the temper after all.
1: Look at this one twist of his paw.
0: Monster. I'll take a look at that. Here.
2: What is it?
0: I don't know.
3: Good God.
0: Jesse, he's tearing the coyote to pieces. Tearing it apart like it was made out of paper. Oh.
2: Hey, what is it?
0: He's lapping with blood.
2: Power got me. And the man who called that note. Now we know how those bones are stuffed neatly back there in the home.
0: Now that we know the truth, what are we going to do?
2: Oh, just let's go back, please. We haven't got a chance to find that money. Now that an enemy...
1: I'm going on. We've got a gun and a few supplies. If we're careful, nothing will happen. Besides, it might be months before we come back. And besides, someone else might beat us to it.
0: That's just right.
1: I'll go alone if necessary.
0: Well, I'm with you, Jeff. Ready?
2: Oh, Leo.

0: of monster is it peace and jest off to the powerful binoculars? Will they find the lost Black Crow mine? The helmet will tell you before the night is done.
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0: On to the desert, good guest, Pete and Betty. Glancing fearfully from time to time over their shoulders. Listen.
2: Yes, this is the sweetest trap I've ever seen in my life. Just look at those bare, rocky hills around it.
3: Well, it's kind of pretty, so you can keep your mind off that horrible creature we saw back there.
2: Well, we haven't got much more to go. A quick look around and we'll head back. That is, unless we can find the mine.
4: Okay, what do we do?
2: Pete, you take the left wall of the canyon and go towards that saddle.
4: Okay.
2: Betty, you and I will do the same on the right side. We'll meet right over in there.
3: Oh, Jeff, don't you think we ought to stay together?
2: No. We'll never be far apart, just a few rocks and a sea between us. We can yell at each other. Besides, this will save a lot of time. We can't hold out much longer, you know.
3: Well, I do think so, but...
2: Okay, will you be Pete?
4: Yeah, sure.
2: Fine. Let's get going, then. Now, don't forget, Pete. Keep talking to us.
5: Yeah, sure.
3: And be careful.
5: I heard you.
2: Come on, Betty. You follow me.
3: Stay together,
2: Jeff.
3: I'm afraid.
2: As long as I have my rifle here, nothing is going to happen to us.
3: But sometimes Pete gets awfully reckless.
2: Forget about Pete and keep your eyes open. It's just late afternoon. Quiet, it's just on my nerves.
5: Yes! Daddy! What is it, Pete? What are you going to do? I found him! Don't go!
3: Go. You found more gold.
5: Pete! Stay where you are! Keep shouting so we can find you.
6: Over here. Under the glass of rock. Can you see it?
5: Yes. But keep shouting. The bushes are thick in here.
2: Come on, Betty.
3: You suppose you found the mine?
2: A place of gold, anyway. It's about time we were having some luck.
3: Look, look. Look, look. Huh? Look at that leg.
2: The mark.
3: It's thick, Betty. I knew it. Oh, it's horrible.
2: Be right over Pete. He's crossing.
3: Pete, look out!
2: Keep yelling, buddy. Try to attract the monster's attention. I'll pop him up before he can
3: come. Pete, the monster! He's not about you! Oh, where is
2: the monster? Too late. He's gone.
3: Oh,
2: can you see them?
3: Oh, before he goes, Pete.

0: Go behind me. There's no answer. The mask may have knocked Pete out and is laying in wait for us.
1: No. There's a clearing right under the lid. There's no sign of either of them.
0: Standing right here.
1: There's Ned.
0: Oh,
1: Ned.
0: Pete up and carried him off.
1: Oh, we should have turned
0: back. Don't
1: talk about that
0: now. We've got to find which way they went. There's the gold spilling
1: out of that old rotten trap.
0: Yeah, probably some other poor devil got here while lugging us in the mine. Here, Pat,
1: look.
0: Come on, Wyatt. Come on, we've got to save him.
2: Oh,
0: Dylan, I'll let him do it, do you?
1: He doesn't even walk on us. Run, buddy. Run. He's falling down the ladder.

0: Betty.
1: Where are you? I can't see you, but you were there.
0: I guess so. Something like a gun on my hand. A lock, I guess.
2: It's about 10 feet ahead of you.
0: Did you see that black devil?
2: Up above. A ledge. He's watching you.
0: Get that gun.
2: Don't move.
0: Oh, it's got a trap. If I move, Toy, he'll jump down on me like a good old Pete. God, what a boy to think.
2: Pete, you have to
0: get that gun.
2: I
0: said, you're
2: possible and possible again. You're going to have a feast tonight, aren't you?
0: Stop it.
2: I can't watch you. Oh, my gosh, you. I got it. You found that in the dream.
0: Shut up. Then I'll have a chance to get the gun.
2: It won't work. He's all fast he was.
0: It happened. I'll slide it along the ground to you. Do you think you can throw it over that high, pinned down like you are?
2: Only with one blow.
0: I only hope. Then I can find that rock. Even if you don't hit him, he may jump at you. Here. You got it?
2: Yeah.
0: Did you throw it?
2: Honestly, I can't get that through.
0: Do the best you can.
2: I think I would look at it.
0: You look like that.
2: Oh, I don't know. You jumped. Good work.

0: There you are. Are you all right?
1: It's gone.
0: Where you might be

0: Come on.
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young, determined-looking man steps out of his car onto the muddy dirt road and faces the bleak stone house at the end of the driveway. Hesitating a moment, he turns up his collar against the wind, then walks the long path to the forbidding door.

0: you're not keeping me out.
1: I'm going to write the post.
0: I'm coming in whether you like it or not.
1: What are you doing here?
0: What am I doing? You can ask that.
1: I'm not going in, Andre. Come on in.
2: We'll talk in the library.
3: How did you find this place?
4: It wasn't easy. You saw to that, didn't you?
3: In here.
5: Who was it, Carl?
3: All right, Martha. An unexpected visit. You know my wife, Martha, don't you, Alan? Pick someone to drink, Martha.
5: Yeah.
3: Sit down.
1: We'll talk.
4: I didn't come all the way out here to make conversation.
3: Uh-huh. What have you come for, then?
4: What have you done with Julia?
5: Clear the drinks, Carl.
3: Alan?
4: I've asked you what you've done with...
3: Martha, perhaps Alan would prefer brandy to this.
4: I prefer nothing.
3: Carl. You shouldn't have done that, Alan. Those glasses are family heirlooms, very difficult to replace.
4: What have you two done with Julia?
3: What have we done? Am I my sister's keeper?
4: I know she's here, someplace in this house. Don't try to tell me she isn't.
3: I really wouldn't try to tell you anything in your present condition.
4: Where is she? Upstairs?
3: No, Alan.
4: Upstairs, Mrs. Manning?
3: Julia isn't here. What's got into you anyway?
4: It's got into me. You made a good try, but it won't work. Julia and I are getting married, no matter what you do or try.
3: That is your own personal business and Julia's. All I can do is to assure you that my sister isn't here.
4: And you have no idea where she is?
3: No.
4: And that's what you'll tell me next time.
3: As a matter of fact, you're right. My wife and I needed a rest. We moved from town and rented this house.
4: Not according to the agent.
3: That's ridiculous.
4: He told me Julia's name is on the lease.
3: I'm afraid, Alan, you've been misinformed.
0: I'm going upstairs to look.
5: Carl!
3: It's all right, Martha. Let him go.
0: And when I find her, Julia's leaving this house with me.
5: Carl, he'll find her now.
3: I know.
5: He'll see what she's become.
3: Yes, Martha. Alan's into the shock of his life. But there's nothing we can do about it now.
4: Julia? Julia, are you in here? Julia!
5: Please leave, Alan. Please.
4: Julia, what's the matter?
5: Just do as I ask. Please leave.
4: No. Why is it so dark in here?
5: Don't turn that lamp on.
4: What?
5: Touch that lamp. Keep your hands away from it.
4: Julia.
5: Oh, you won't turn it on, Alan.

0: you. Get out or I'll kill you.
1: Feeling any better now, Alan?
2: Yes, but my face has stopped bleeding.
1: The gash is where she clawed you, or rather deep.
2: Clawed?
1: Now, can you understand why I said my sister wasn't here?
2: Carl, what's wrong with her? What is it?
1: Alan, I know you don't like me, but please, take my advice. Forget you ever knew Julia.
2: What?
1: I know it sounds cruel, but it's the best advice I can offer you.
2: I'm sorry, it's out of the question.
1: All right. That leaves me no choice but to tell you. Perhaps, after all, it is better that I do.
2: Tell what?
1: What's wrong with Julia? I'll have to ask for your complete confidence.
2: You have it?
1: Look in the mirror, Alan.
2: Huh?
1: Look at those scratches on your face. Well?
2: What are you driving at?
1: Don't they seem strange to you?
2: A moment ago, you used the term clawed. You said I was clawed.
1: Exactly. Are those marks the marks the human hand would make? Or are they not more like the marks of an animal's claw?
2: You're not making sense.
1: The sensible explanation is not to my liking either, Alan. It wasn't easy for me to face it when I first saw the reversion setting in.
2: Reversion? I don't follow you.
1: It was semi-dark in the room upstairs, but still you noticed something very peculiar about Julia, physically, that is.
2: Well, she was altogether peculiar.
1: I mean something specific. Her eyes. What did you notice about her eyes?
2: She kept her face pretty well away from me, but now you mention it.
1: Yes.
2: I noticed her eyes were...
1: Oh, God.
2: They did absurd.
1: You noticed they were what, Alan?
2: They were like...
1: Like the eyes of a cat.
2: Yes.
1: In the last 2 weeks, the reversion process has been stepped up, I'm afraid. Already her pupils have expanded to the full iris, and perhaps you've noticed her fear, or rather her pathological hatred of light.
2: Yes, I did.
1: Her fingers, they're virtual claws now.
2: Stop it, please. Can't something be done? A doctor?
1: We've tried everything. If a doctor were to see her now, his only recommendation would be to put her in an institution for the rest of her life. Her unnatural life.
2: Julia.
1: I know how you feel. It's quite late, Alan. If you'd like, you may spend the night with us.
2: Thank you.
1: I'll show you upstairs to your room.
2: It's just not believable.
1: I know. Too shocking to accept at first. Now can you believe, Alan? Now can you believe every word that I've told you is true? Julia.
0: Carl.
1: Julia, where've you been?
0: Been? I don't know.
1: You promised me you wouldn't leave this room. I've been looking all over the house and grounds for you. Now, where were you?
0: Carl, please don't be angry with me. Please.
1: I'm not angry, but for your own sake, you must do as I say. If you don't, I'll have
0: to... send me away.
1: No, Julia. I'll just have to keep the door to this room locked.
0: Oh, you'll never send me away. You'll never do that.
1: I promised you, didn't I? Now, come on. Lie down.
0: Carl, Alan was here tonight.
1: I know.
0: You let him see me.
1: I couldn't help it. He insisted.
0: You're letting him stay in the house.
1: You'll go first thing in the morning.
0: He can't take me away.
1: You mustn't think about that now.
0: I scratched him. I hated him. I didn't think I could ever hate Alan.
1: I told you not to think about it. Everything's going to be all right.
0: Will it? Oh, will I ever get better?
1: Of course. Now, look. Just lie back, Julia, and I'll soothe your forehead.
0: God.
1: I didn't mean
0: you. You were going to say stroke.
1: No, I...
0: You were, weren't you? Stroke. As you would a cat.
1: No, Julia, I wasn't. You mustn't put words into my mouth. You'll only make things worse for yourself.
0: What is it?
1: Julia. Where were you tonight?
0: I don't know.
1: Were you out of the house?
0: I don't remember. Why?
1: You were with someone. Try to remember.
0: I can't. Why, Carl?
1: Never mind, it's nothing.
0: You're keeping something from me.
1: No.
0: You're hiding something behind you. You've got something in your hand.
1: That's nothing, I tell you.
0: Let me see what...
1: Now, let go. Oh, Julia.

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0: Well, well, well. They say a cat has 9 lives. Poor Julia. I wonder how many she has left.
1: Easy, Martha.
2: I came to this room to tell him breakfast was ready. I found him on the floor that way. His throat clawed open.
1: You'd better get out of here.
2: Carl, what happened?
1: Don't come in, Julia.
2: I heard my
1: Julia.
2: Scream.
1: Julia, you mustn't look.
2: That's why there was blood on my slipper. That's why.
1: Martha, help me get her out of here.
2: I was with Alan last night and I killed him.

0: She's insane. Julia really believes she's a cat now.
1: Wasn't that our plan, Martha, to drive her out of her mind?
0: It's gone too far.
1: Not at all. It hasn't gone quite far enough yet. You'll howl like a cat again tonight.
0: No, I won't. We've got to stop this right now. If she gets worse, she'll kill both of us.
1: That'd be ridiculous. Julia couldn't kill anybody.
0: But Alan...
1: Julia didn't kill Alan.
0: What?
1: I killed Alan.
0: You?
1: Of course. It was quite necessary.
0: Oh, why didn't you tell me? Why did you let
1: me... I wanted to get a legitimate performance out of you when you found his body. I wanted you to be horrified, and I wanted you to recoil from Julia just as you did.
0: You're a murderer.
1: That's a very unpleasant thing to say. I was merely protecting my investment of time and trouble.
0: You didn't have to commit murder.
1: Oh, but I did. You see, I hadn't really convinced Alan at all.
0: How do you know?
1: I kept my eye on his room after he went up to bed. I saw him steal out and come downstairs here. I listened on the upstairs extension. I heard him telephone Peterson.
0: And the doctor told him what was wrong with Julia?
1: He explained to Alan the symptoms of hermetalopia, day blindness.
0: And you killed him for that?
1: Of course.
0: But why?
1: You've suddenly turned very sensitive, darling.
0: I never bargained for murder.
1: When you want money, as much money as my sister Julia has, you must be prepared to take any step, no matter how violent.
0: But
1: what did you expect me to do? Allow Alan to tell Julia that she was suffering from an eye affliction, after I built up in her mind that she was slowly turning into a cat? Or would you choose to allow him to walk out of here and go to the police?
0: I don't want that money now.
1: You're just excited. You'll feel differently about it later.
0: No, I'll never feel differently after what's happened. I told you all along I had a feeling something would happen.
1: What could possibly happen now? Alan's out of the way. His body will never be found.
0: I'm not thinking of Alan. I'm thinking of your sister.
1: What about Julia?
0: Oh, I'm thinking of the terrible thing we've done to her.
1: It's a little late to think about that, isn't it?
0: I don't know. There must be something we can do.
1: There's only one thing you're going to do, Martha, and that is, as I say...
0: Carl,
1: we're going to keep working on Julia until she's put away for the rest of her life. We're going to keep at it until I have every cent of hers.

0: Julia. It's all right now.
1: Oh, Carl. Oh, Carl.
0: It's all right.
1: It was me, Carl. I was out again, wasn't I?
0: No, Julia. It was only a dream you had.
1: It was a thing that...
0: It's only a bad dream, that's all.
1: I killed again, just like I killed Alan.
0: No, you didn't.
1: Oh, Carl. I'd rather be dead than like
0: no,
1: this.
0: No, Julia, please.
1: I can't stop myself anymore. I get worse and worse. Look at my hands. They're not really hands anymore. That claw that...
0: Well, what is it?
1: I was out.
0: No, it's just a dream, I told
1: you. It wasn't a bad dream. I did kill again. My dressing gown, look. Covered with blood.
0: Julia.
1: They'll find me now. This time they'll find me and put me away.
0: I won't let that happen. I promised to take care of you, didn't I?
1: Oh, yes, Carl.
0: And I will take care of you always. The very best I can.

0: love. When are you going to leave her alone?
1: When she's beyond help, completely, and only then, Mother.
0: I can't stand it anymore.
1: You stand as much as I say you can stand. Now get hold of yourself. Won't be much longer.
0: No, Carl. It won't be much longer.
1: What do you mean?
0: You'd better stop now. I'm warning you.
1: Warning me?
0: For your own good.
1: Don't be ridiculous.
0: You won't listen to me. You won't stop.
1: Of course not. The plan is perfect. Nothing could go wrong now.
2: I've brought you some lunch, Julia.
3: Not hungry.
2: I want to talk to you.
3: Why did you close the door, Martha? Since Alan died, you've never closed it while you were in here. You were afraid to be alone with me.
0: I'm not afraid anymore. I'm here to help you.
3: Help me?
0: To get away from here.
3: What?
0: To get away from Carl. There isn't much time.
3: I don't want to leave Carl. He's the only one who can help me now.
0: No, Julia. I'm the only one who can really help you now. You must leave here tonight before it's too late.
3: You're trying to trick me.
0: No. Oh, believe me.
3: You're jealous because Carl is good to me. You've always been jealous.
0: Please listen. I'm only trying to help. If you stay here, you're lost. You'll end up in an institution. That's what Carl wants.
3: That's what you want. You want me out of this house so they can get me and put me away.
0: No, Julia. Oh, you must believe me. At first, I did want that. Carl talked me into it. But now, it's gone too far. Now I only want to save you from Carl. Julia, you're not a murderess.
3: What?
0: You didn't kill Alan.
3: But I did. And the other people I killed.
0: There were no other people. Only Alan. And you didn't kill him. Carl did.
3: No. Carl wouldn't do that. He knew I loved Alan when I was... Before this happened to me.
0: Carl killed Alan. I swear it.
3: I can't believe.
0: You must. It's your only chance. Carl put the blood on your slipper and on your dressing gown. It is all a trick to drive you out of your mind. And if you don't let me help you tonight, it'll be too late for you.
3: They'll put me away?
0: For the rest of your life. Well, Julia?
3: You've helped me, Martha. Really?
0: Yes, in every way I can.
3: But what can you do now?
0: I've planned it all. Tonight at dinner, I'll put a sedative in Carl's coffee. By 9, he'll be fast asleep. And I'll be waiting in the car for you. Do you understand?
3: Yes, Martha, I understand. You'll be waiting for me downstairs in the car at 9 o'clock.
0: And by the time Carl wakes, you'll be hundreds of miles away from here, safe.

0: You seem surprised to see me, Martha. According to your calculations, I should be fast asleep at this point, isn't that right?
1: I don't know what you mean.
0: Don't waste time fencing. I replaced the sedative with a quite innocuous powder.
1: You overheard Julia and me?
0: Not at all. I had no idea of your scheme until Julia told me.
1: What?
0: Julia told me everything.
1: She didn't believe me.
0: Not a word. She thought you were only trying to trick her. You see, Martha, it was only a waste of your time and your life.
1: What?
0: Your life.
1: Carl.
0: I can't trust you any longer. That's fairly obvious, isn't it?
1: Carl, you wouldn't...
0: I've no other course now.
1: Oh, you couldn't kill me.
0: I once told you when you want something badly enough, no step is too violent. You see this, Martha?
1: Oh!
0: This is the iron claw that was used on Alan.
1: Carl, no, please.
0: After I'm finished, I'll call the police. I'll tell them about my sister.
1: Carl!
0: My completely insane sister and the horrible thing she's done to my wife.
1: No.
0: And then I'll have everything I've worked for.

0: Police. Sergeant Jackson speaking.
1: This is Carl Manning. I live on Windmill Road, the last house in from the highway. Please, come right away.
0: Manning, Windmill Road.
1: Yes.
0: Got it. What's wrong?
1: There's been a murder.
0: Murder?
1: Yes. My wife's been clawed to death. Julia. How did you get down here?
2: I wasn't in my room when you locked it.
1: Get upstairs immediately.
2: No, Carl. I'm not going back to that room again. Ever.
1: Julia, you'll do as I say, or I... Oh. Why did you turn out the lights?
2: I heard everything you said on the phone.
1: What?
2: And I saw what you did to Martha in the car.
1: You...
2: I wanted you to do that to her. That's why I told you everything.
1: And you did believe her?
2: It made no difference. It was too late for me.
1: Julia, I want those lights on.
2: No, Carl, I like the dark. Remember, I can only see clearly in the dark. But you can't see me, can you?
1: Julia, now, listen to me.
2: I can see in the dark because I'm a cat.
1: No, Julia.
2: And you can't hear my steps because I walk on cat feet.
1: Now, Julia, there's really nothing wrong with you. It's just an eye affliction, that's all.
2: It's more than that now. I'm more a cat than a human being now. You bumped into the table because you can't see in the dark. You don't have cat's eyes like I am.
1: You're not a cat, Julia.
2: My hands are claws now with sharp, long nails. Nails that can rip and tear and kill.
1: No, it's only in your mind. You can't kill.
2: I'm a cat, Carl. You made me one. You turned me into an animal.
1: Julia, please, to turn on the light.
2: You'll never see light again, Carl. Ever.
1: Julia,
2: I... Cat's up against the window now. Behind you is the steep cliff. You're in a corner and you can't get up. You're a mouse trapped in a corner by a cat.
1: Julia, stand back. No!

The moral to tonight's fairy tale. Always be kind to animals. You can never tell when one of them will turn up to be a relative of yours.

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Turn down the lights. Sink back in your chair and don't look into the shadows. In the shadows, there may be moving things. Tonight, it may be...

0: Good evening. This is Ben Grauer introducing tonight's tale of terror, told by Nelson Armstead on the National Broadcasting Company's presentation of Sleep No More. The story of terror can be as simple as a sheeted ghost rattling chains. It can be a complex and hidden world of horror, lurking in such unholy dimensions as only the dead and the moonstruck can glimpse. Or it can be those terrible, fathomless shadows which lie buried deep in the primitive mind of civilized man. And for this evening, well, Nelson Armstead, tell us about this evening's story.
1: Once again, Ben, we have two stories for the price of one, and this time both are by the same fine writer, Michael Fessier. The first one is Over the Hill, and is about a man who lives in his imagination for three glorious days.

0: I guess it was imagining things that brought it about. I mean, imagining some things and not imagining others. Not even daring to think about them. Oh, I'd always liked to imagine about going over the hill and finding everything changed, but I never let myself imagine the other thing at all. Just the same, I must have been thinking about it, or it wouldn't have happened. I suppose I must have been thinking about it and didn't know I was. Oni, my wife, had been getting on my nerves, and it got so that even when I was away from her, she bothered me. When I was home, she nagged me, and when I was away, I thought about her nagging, and it was just as bad thinking about it as it was hearing it, and she cried, too, and that's what I hated most, her crying. She would cry, and I would try to get away from the sound, but I couldn't. I would go outside, and if I couldn't hear her crying, I would think about it, and it was as bad as hearing it, nagging and crying. Oh, it's a wonder I didn't go crazy. The only times I had peace was when I'd think things to myself. It was hard not to think of Oni and her nagging and her crying, but sometimes I managed it, and then I was happy in my way. I liked best to think about that hill. It was about halfway between San Ramon, where I lived, and the city. It would be nice, I would think, if sometime I would drive over the hill, and on the other side, everything would be different. The service station and the nursery and the dairy farm would be gone, and something different would be there. There wouldn't be any job to go to, and there wouldn't be any home to come back to. I was thinking this on that day, and when I drove over the hill, I found everything was different on the other side. The service station and the nursery and the dairy farm were gone, and it seemed like a park. The sun was shining, and there were a lot of colored flowers in the grass, and the water in the creek was blue. And there are probably a lot of children, I thought. And then I said, oh, my Lord, this is the other side of the hill, and it is different. And then it seemed quite natural. And I wasn't amazed or frightened. I just took it for granted. I don't remember getting out of the car, but I realized that I was walking through the grass and smelling the flowers, and the flowers were beautiful, and their odor was sweet. But what I liked best was the smell of the grass and the earth. The earth smelled as if there had just been a rain. I wasn't surprised at all when I saw the children. It was as if the flowers had come to life. They wore bright clothes, and they moved about as if the wind were playing with them. They called out to me and smiled at me, and I felt that they knew me and weren't a bit surprised to see me walking among them. I walked as if I knew where I was going and what I would find. I took a path that branched off from the one I was following, and I came to a house that was white and had flowers growing around the base. The stream flowed through the yard, and the water was blue except where the sun shone on it and made it gold. A woman came out and smiled at me, and I smiled at her and said hello. She was beautiful, and I knew how her voice would sound even before she spoke. It was soft and kind and happy, and she sat on a white bench that had vines around the legs and back, and she motioned for me to sit down beside her. I sat down and took off my hat and threw it on the grass, and I felt the breeze blowing through my hair, and I said, I've been a long way off, and I've come a long way back. I didn't know why I said it, but she understood. And she nodded and smiled. I said, you're beautiful and kind. And she said, everything is beautiful. You're beautiful. And I thought a while. I guess I am in a way, but I didn't know it.
1: You forgot.
0: Yes, I forgot.
1: It has been a long time.
0: Yes, it has been a long time.
1: But it isn't anymore.
0: No, it isn't.
1: There were two children playing in the grass, and I called to them, and they came over to me, and they smiled and sat down beside me, and I thought, I'm remembering again. I'm remembering something I didn't know. If I were to ask them who they were, they would tell me. But I don't have to ask them, because I remember.
0: The woman went into the house, and we followed her. She sat at a piano, and she played tunes that I had never heard, but that I knew. It was music that rippled and flowed and then laughed and bubbled. I watched her hands as they moved over the black and white glistening keys, and I thought, it wouldn't matter if there was no piano and no music. Just watching her hands would be enough. It was night, and then it was day again. And I woke up feeling that it didn't matter that the night had gone, because the day would be wonderful, too, and then night would come again, and
1: night came again and day came again, and the woman and the children and I were together. We walked and we talked and we rested, and the walking was fun and the resting was fun and the talking was fun. But I don't know what we talked about or even what I thought. I don't believe I thought. The woman was beautiful and kind and happy, and the children were happy, and I was happy. But I didn't think, she's beautiful and kind and happy, and the children are happy, and I am happy. Because that was what should have been. It always was what should have been and always should be. Over the hill and on the other side, things were as they should have been. Things were as they always should be. It's hard for me to describe the change. I guess it wasn't a change at all. The thing was, and then it wasn't, and because it wasn't, it never had been. You can't change from something that never was to something that is. I had a dream last night, I thought, and I remembered it a while back, and now it's gone. I was over the hill and on the other side, and I was driving my car to work and thinking about my wife, Oni, and her nagging and crying, and I was thinking about how the crying was even worse than the nagging, and I thought it'd be nice to think about the dream, but I can't remember it. Then I was in the office, and I was wondering why the others looked startled when they saw me, and I wondered why some of them looked startled and frightened, and it was time for the conference to start, and I went to the boss's office. He looked startled, too, and he said, "Good Lord, what are you doing here?" "Why, I came in for the Monday conference." He said something to a secretary, and she left the office. "It isn't Monday. It's Wednesday. And even if it were Monday, what made you come to this office? Didn't you know they were looking for you?"
0: 2 days, I thought. 2 days. This morning I got up and it was Monday. But while I was over the hill and on the other side, it became Wednesday. And then I remembered and I thought, it wasn't a dream. This is Wednesday. It isn't Monday at all. It's Wednesday. The boss's secretary came in, and with her was a policeman. And she pointed to me and then ran across the room, and she was frightened. The policeman grabbed me by the arm and hurled me against the wall, and he put his hand in his gun and he said,
2: "You better come quietly."
0: "Well, why should I go with you at all?"
2: "Now, don't play innocent."
0: "Well, I'm not playing anything. I just don't know what you're talking about."
2: "I'm talking about your wife, and you know darn well I am."
0: "My wife? My wife? Why?"
2: "Because you killed her Monday. And you know that darn well, too."
0: This isn't Monday, I thought. It's Wednesday. It isn't Monday. It's Wednesday. And it seemed I should laugh at the policeman or become angry or shout to Niles, but I didn't. I felt I had to say something just to break up the silence in the room. I didn't kill my wife Monday.
2: "Well, maybe it was Sunday night then. My Lord, you're dumb. You didn't even change your clothes."
0: "Why should I change clothes?" The policeman pointed at the sleeve of my gray suit.
2: "Why shouldn't you have changed? That's why. What's that on your sleeve?"
0: I looked at it, and remembering and thinking ceased to be, and I said, "Oh, yes, I see. It's a bloodstain."
1: Nelson Olmsted again. That was the first one of our duet of strange stories by Michael Fessier. Number two is a haunting narrative about the very unusual Man in the Black Hat. I had no money in the black, and the stock market stopped on red, so after holding me upside down and shaking the last dime out of my pocket, they turned me loose. San Francisco isn't such a bad place to be broke in. You walk around and look at things and you forget your troubles. This day I was walking along Van Ness Avenue. Second-hand dealers had cars parked halfway across the sidewalk. Signs on the windshield said, "This car for $100, this car for only $25 down," and I laughed to myself thinking how I was broke and couldn't even buy gasoline for a motorcycle. Still, I read the signs and wondered which car I'd buy in case I had the money. All of a sudden, I noticed a sign that didn't make sense. It said, "This car free. Inquire upstairs, room 402. Other people glanced at the sign and kept on going. They figured it was some kind of advertising gag. Well, so did I, but I didn't have anything else to do, so
0: I stuck around looking at the sign. It was on a brand new luxury 12 you couldn't touch for less than $4,000. Well, I'm curious like all other gamblers, and I walked up a flight of stairs and knocked on the door of 402. Somebody told me to come in. I stepped inside, and a small man with a gray goatee raised his head. He wore a black hat of soft felt, like I used to wear when the horses ran right or the stock market chart didn't look like a cross-cut saw. And I said, "Are you the fella that put the sign on the luxury 12 downstairs?" And he said, "Yes." "Well, what's the gag?" "No gag at all." He was looking at me out of eyes that didn't see me. They were solid gray, no iris or anything, just gray. Oh, they gave me the willies. And I said, "Well, then, in that case, I'll take it, if you don't mind." "Not at all." And he handed me a pink slip already signed.
2: "Well, what else is there to this?"
0: "Nothing." "Thank you." I couldn't think of anything else to say. Don't mention it. Then I wasn't there anymore. I mean, I was standing in the room, but so far as he was concerned, I was a million miles away. He ignored me so completely, I felt I wasn't there myself. And I left. Well, the key was in the car, and I backed it over the curb and drove it to the luxury agency. And after a lot of haggling, they gave me $2,400 cash for the car. I took the money and played the stock market again. And this time I played the red, and I couldn't lose. The old man had changed my luck. The funny thing was, nothing seemed strange to me. Oh, I'd make words with my mouth and tell myself that the old man wasn't real and that the goofiest thing that ever happened was me getting a car for nothing like that. But the words didn't mean anything. Something inside me took the whole business for granted. I took my winnings and bought a trip for myself. I went down to Florida and cleaned up a few thousand shooting dice and betting in the races. And after that, I went to New York. One night, I turned a corner and almost bumped into the old man. I wasn't surprised, and I knew it. It seemed perfectly natural to see him, except that he was broke. I could see he was. And I said, "Hello, remember me?" His gray eyes turned toward me with about as much expression as marbles.
3: "Certainly," he said. "How are you?"
0: "Well, it's Jake, it's Jamaica Ginger. You mind walking a ways with me?" He fell into step with me, and I led him around the corner to where my car was parked. It was a $5,000 Imperial I'd bought a couple of days before, and I said, "This car is free." His eyes didn't show any feeling, but his lips smiled a little, and he said,
3: "What's the gag?"
0: "No gag at all."
3: "Then, in that case, I'll take it if you don't mind."
0: "Not at all," I said. And I took the pink slip out of my wallet and held it against the windshield while I signed my name, and I handed it to him, and he said,
3: "Thanks."
0: "Don't mention it." And he got in the car and drove away.

0: 3 months later, I was in Monte Carlo. Oh, I did pretty good for a while. And then the little ball started ducking my numbers and colors, and I lost steadily for 3 weeks. And finally, I stood at the table and watched the croupier rake in my last franc note. I turned away, trying to grin, but it felt like a fuzzy worm was crawling around in my stomach. It's one thing to be broke in the States, but another to be broke in a foreign port. The worm tasted of quinine. Somebody tapped me on the shoulder. The old man, black hat, gray goatee, and expressionless eyes, was standing there. I didn't feel a bit surprised, not a bit. It seemed I'd been expecting him, and he said, "You dropped something." He held out a roll of notes to me. "Huh. Careless of me to drop something I didn't know I had, wasn't it?" "Quite," he said. And I took the notes. Thanks. "Don't mention it. And if I were you, I'd play the black 13 and 9. All of a sudden, he was gone. I played the black 13 and 9, and I played them heavy and won heavy. I walked away from the table with enough money to last me a year, and I don't live in second-class hotels. I didn't think about the old man. I was afraid to. You look at the stars, and you don't think about them, and they're beautiful. You look at them and try and figure out how come they buzz around and never bump into each other, and pretty soon they get you locked up. That's the way I felt about the old man. If I took him for granted, he was just a quiet old fellow with a gray goatee, a black hat, and funny eyes. If I started figuring out how come, I'd go out of my mind. I took my winnings and went to Paris and got bored. I wondered why I'd come. And then I knew. It was in what they call a Latin Quarter. A mob had gathered on the sidewalk. In the middle was a gendarme. He had the old man by the collar. His black hat was mashed and his goatee was mussed, but his eyes were expressionless. It seems the old man just walked up to a fellow in a high silk hat, pulled out a gun, and let him have it. They said the guy in the silk hat was a government official. Well, the next day I went to the American consul. "He's an American," I said. "You got to do something." He agreed to investigate. The next day he reported, "Well, I don't even know that he is an American. He says he hasn't any nationality. Even if he were an American, I couldn't do anything. He admits he killed a deputy." "But why?" I asked. The consul shrugged like a Frenchman. "He says he didn't have a reason. That's all the police can get out of him, except that he didn't know the man he killed, hadn't seen him before, and hadn't even heard of him." Well, the thing didn't surprise me. The old man gave away an automobile to a stranger for no reason whatsoever. Why shouldn't he kill a stranger for the same reason? That added up. It made sense, but I couldn't get anybody to see it. They listened to my story and threatened to have me thrown in jail, too. I didn't know what to do. They wouldn't let me see the old man. They said he claimed he didn't know me and didn't want to see me anyway. I don't know if they were telling the truth. I suppose they were. I had to give up. I hung around Paris for 3 months and then caught a boat for home. I went down to the bar and ordered a whiskey sour as we left the dock. And just as I finished it, the old man in the black hat appeared again, and he said, "Have one on me." Now, if you put your finger in boiling water, you'll get scalded. But if you put it in molten metal that's 100 times hotter, you don't feel anything. Surprises that way. If I'd seen anything that was merely terrifying, I would have shrieked like a woman. But I saw the man in the black hat, and I was calm. Maybe I was too stunned to be frightened or alarmed. Anyway, I spoke calmly. "You, were being taken to jail the last time I saw you." "I escaped." "What will it be?" "Whiskey sour. How did you manage it?"
1: "2 whiskey sours."
0: "Why, I just walked away from there." I took my drink and I started to lift it to my lips. And then I set it down carefully so as it wouldn't spill. And I said, "Now look here. This can't go on forever, you know. One of us is out of our mind. And if it's a tie, I don't like it. Now..." His head was turned half away from me, but his gray marble eyes swung around and stared into mine. And he shrugged and his eyebrows lifted. "Is something the matter?"
2: "Good Lord! Something? Well, they executed you. They cut your head off with a guillotine."
0: "So?"
2: "Yes, I read it in the papers."
0: "That's their notion of it. Have another."
2: "Give me the bottle."
0: I took a drink and kept my hand on the bottle. He took it from me and poured himself a drink, and he tossed it down without taking his eyes off me.
2: "Now, they did execute you. They cut your head off and you died. I know they did. Now, don't tell me they didn't."
0: "All right. Have it your own way.
2: I took another drink, and I thought a while, and then I gripped the bar with both hands, and I said, "All right, I'm ready. I've got to know sooner or later, so let's have it. Who are you?"
0: "Don't you know?"
2: "I'm asking."
0: "All right. I'll tell you."
2: A drunk came by and lost his balance, and he threw his arms around me and almost dragged me down. And when I got rid of him, the man in the black hat was gone. I couldn't find him anywhere in the boat. I'm in the United States now. I keep traveling around, but I know it isn't going to do me any good. Someday, someplace, I'm going to meet the man in the black hat again. And I know he'll tell me who he is. And I don't want to be told.

0: You can turn up the lights now. You can look around you. Nobody is there, really. Everything is all right, isn't it? Step over here, Nelson Olmsted, and tell us about next week's story.
1: Well, next week, Ben, we have a story of breathtaking suspense by a past master of it. It's called 3 o'clock. Its author is William Irish. You'd better be there.
0: You have been listening to Sleep No More, an NBC Radio Network production directed by Kenneth McGregor. Mr. Olmsted's albums are recorded exclusively for Vanguard Records. Until next week, when Nelson Olmsted will again be here in person, this is Ben Grauer bidding you good night.
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0: Good evening, friends of the creaking door. This is your host to welcome you again into the inner sanctum. Come in.
1: Huh?
0: Kind of dead, did you say? Well, yes, but we have our grisly little amusements. For example, our museum has the only authentic copy of the Moaning Lisa. In music, we're very fond of Mendel Groen's overture to A Midsummer Night's Scream. As for the movies, what really rattled our bones was The Razor's Edge. Well, as the dentist said when the drill hit bottom and the patient screamed, you've got a nerve. It begins at night, outside a railroad station. It's raining, and Anne Winslow has just missed the last train that would take her to the house she lives in a couple of miles outside the city.
2: Taxi! Taxi! Taxi!
3: Kind of hard getting a taxi in the rain, miss.
2: I know, but I've got to get one. I missed my train. Taxi!
3: All taken. Want me to check your bag?
2: No, Porter, I've got to get home.
3: Hey, there's one with his flag up. Stop at the light. If you run, maybe...
2: Oh, yes, thank you. Oh, light, please, don't change. Don't change. Oh.
4: Hey, lady.
2: Made it. I guess you didn't see me waving to you from the sidewalk.
4: I ain't taking passes.
2: Well, you've got to. The light's changed.
4: Yes, but listen, I... Shut up, you mother.
2: You see, I missed my train and I live some way out. Not really very far, though, on the Reservoir Road.
4: The Reservoir Road?
2: I know, it's outside the city, but I'm willing to pay a little extra. And the flag on your meter was up,
4: okay,
2: so I...
4: Okay, okay.
2: Oh, thank you very much. Well, I guess I can relax now and...
4: What's the matter?
2: There's someone else in the cab.
4: He's a friend of mine. Don't bother him and he won't bother you.
2: If you already had a passenger, why didn't you turn your meter down?
4: Because he ain't paying for the ride.
2: I was frightened. The man in the back seat of the cab with me didn't say anything or do anything, but I was frightened. His overcoat collar was turned up around his neck and his hat was pulled forward over his eyes. And I was frightened. Driver?
4: Yeah?
2: I think you passed the Reservoir Road.
4: I did.
2: It was the road that turned off to the right just a little way back. I didn't notice it until after you'd passed it.
4: Okay, sit tight. Hey, what's eating you back there? I have to turn around, don't I?
2: The man, he... When you stopped short, he slid over. He's leaning on me now.
4: So what? He won't bite you. He's just... tired.
2: But I don't know him.
4: Believe me, lady, if you did, you wouldn't be any happier.
2: He leaned against my shoulder without speaking, without moving. His hat was still over his eyes and the upturned collar of his coat still around his neck. My shoulder began to hurt and the weight grew heavier. And somehow from the silent body beside me there came a feeling of cold. A deadly paralyzing cold. I straightened up and pushed him away. He fell the way a dead body falls. On his back across the seat and his hat fell off. And the collar of his coat parted. And I saw that his throat had been cut.
4: Hey.
2: Yes?
4: What are you yelling about now?
2: Nothing. I fell asleep and had a nightmare.
4: Well, stay awake. I don't like that kind of music.
2: All right. I'll stay away.
4: This it?
2: Yes, this is where I live.
4: Kinda isolated, ain't it?
2: How much is it?
4: A couple of bucks.
2: Here.
4: Thanks.
2: Good night?
4: Yeah.
2: The key.

0: no. The door. I forgot to lock it. Who is it?
1: Me. Your little pal here. He wants to sit down. Yeah, this ought to be nice and comfortable for him.
0: You can't...
1: I did. You see, lady, he got kind of fond of you on the long ride together. He don't want to go back to the city with me. He wants to stay here with you.
0: No.
1: Yeah. He's a very headstrong fella. I wouldn't care to argue with him.
0: You can't leave him here.
1: Hey, I better hurry. Looks like the rain's coming back.
0: Take him with you.
1: He don't want to go. Besides, you wouldn't send him into the storm, would you? In his condition? Good night, lady.
0: No! No, come back! Come back! No. He's gone. And I'm alone except for... No, the phone. The phone. Of course. I'll phone the police and they'll take him away. Hello? Hello? Hello? But... it's dead. The phone is dead. And I'm alone. And in the room I'm coming to, there's a man whose throat has been cut. And he and I are alone in this house. I won't look at him. If I turned my head, I could see him. But I won't. What? He's moving. He's moving out of the chair. There's a grave.
2: I would have come earlier, but...
0: Morning, then. I must have been unconscious all night.
2: I beg your pardon?
0: Who are you?
2: Manson, Detective Second Grade, County Police.
0: From the police?
2: Yes.
0: Oh, but I couldn't reach you. Last night, the phone was dead. I tried...
2: Well, the lines were out all through this area. That's why Mrs. Blaine didn't get through to us till this morning.
0: Mrs. Blaine? The old paralyzed woman down the road?
2: Yeah, that's right. As soon as the telephone lines were working again, she phoned us. She was worried about what she'd heard during the night.
0: She'd heard something during the night?
2: A woman screaming, miss. From this house.
0: That was me.
2: Well, you seem to be all right. Why did you scream?
0: The dead man in the living room moved.
2: The dead man in the living room? I see. Suppose we go take a look at him, huh?
0: You don't believe me, do you?
2: Well, it's not an easy story to believe, is it? But we don't have to argue about it. All we have to do is go into the living room.
0: All right, come in. I feel sort of shaky. You see, I fainted when he moved it. I've been on the floor all night.
2: This is the living room?
0: Yes. I think I'll stay out here if you don't mind. I'd rather not look at him again. There's nothing to be afraid of now. A policeman's here. And it's daylight, and they'll take him away.
2: Well, miss.
0: You saw him?
2: I guess you must have been dreaming.
0: Dreaming?
2: Mm-hmm. Because, you see, there is no dead man in the living room. There's nobody there at all.
3: Try looking under the sofa next. Right. Oh, you weren't looking around for the corpse. Uh-huh. You were just hunting for that collar button you lost last spring. All right. Have it your own way. But if you happen to reach in under a hunk of furniture and your hand touches something cold and wet, that won't be a collar button, friend. Well, let's get back to Anne Winslow, who was a nice girl, but who had corpses walk out on her.
0: No dead man in the living room. But he must be there. I don't believe
2: it. Now, look here, miss.
0: He was in that chair in that...
2: Now, miss, it was just a dream. Or maybe a shock you had of some kind.
0: Don't call me miss. My name is Anne Winslow.
2: Yeah, that's a pretty name for a pretty girl.
0: He was there. I took a taxi in the city last night when I missed my train, and he was on the back seat, and when I pushed him, he fell over, and I saw that his throat had been cut. And when we got here, the taxi driver brought him into the living room and went away and left him here with me.
2: Well, sometimes it's hard to tell the difference between what you dream and what really happened.
0: Stop trying to be kind to me. He was here.
2: If he was, he'd still be here. Corpses have a habit of staying where they're put.
0: Oh, wait. There was blood on him. There'll be some on the chair. On the back, maybe. Or the seat cushion.
2: Well?
0: Nothing.
2: How'd you happen to miss the train last night?
0: I was at a party.
2: Did you get the taxi's license number?
0: No.
2: The driver's name or number?
0: No. I was too frightened to think.
2: Would you recognize the driver if you saw him again?
0: I'm not sure. It was dark and
2: You're not giving me anything at all. There are thousands of cabs, thousands of drivers, and I've got nothing to go on.
0: I'm sorry, Mr. Manson.
2: Well, forget it. The drive out here wasn't bad, and I met someone nice.
0: Thank you.
2: I just wish I could be of more help. Well, if anything comes up, don't be shy about yelling for me. It's my job.
0: You don't think I'm crazy?
2: Of course not. This whole business, well, it was just one of those things, huh? Well, I better get back to headquarters.
0: Yes. You've been very patient.
2: That's all right. So long.
0: Goodbye. Just one of those things. One of what things? He was in that chair. No, it's all right now. There's nothing. Nobody in it. But I can't sit in it. Seat cushion's getting shabby. Maybe if I turn it over. On the other side. Someone already had turned it over because it wasn't a dream. It wasn't a dream because there's blood.
4: Can I help you, miss? I noticed you've been standing out here in front of the terminal for quite a while.
0: Oh, no, thanks, Porter. There's nothing you can do.
4: You're the young lady who missed her train last night, aren't you?
0: Yes, that. Of course, you're the porter who helped me.
4: Plenty of taxis around now.
0: I know, but I'm trying to find the one I had last night.
4: You are?
0: Yes, you see, I left something in the cab. I thought if I could find the taxi again...
4: Well, that's not easy.
0: Well, but taxis usually work in the same neighborhood all the time, don't they? I mean, they have their special stand and...
4: Well, that's true, miss, but you didn't get your cab last night at a stand. It was cruising.
0: Oh. You didn't happen to notice the license number, did you?
4: No, miss, I didn't.
0: Or recognize the driver?
4: I didn't even see him.
0: I'm beginning to wonder if I saw him.
4: I beg your pardon?
0: Nothing. I guess I'd better go. I don't want to miss my train again tonight. Goodbye. Tonight I locked the door. That's funny. Must have left the lights on.

0: Yeah, I'm the cab driver who drove you out here last night. And a friend of mine. Hey, I notice he ain't around.
1: No.
0: Where is he?
1: I don't know.
0: I was awful fond of him. I wouldn't like to think of him wandering around, cold maybe, and, why were you looking for me?
1: The police didn't believe...
0: Policeman, huh? Didn't believe what?
1: That there had ever been a corpse.
0: Too bad.
1: So, no harm's been done, and you haven't anything to worry about because the policeman probably thinks I'm crazy.
0: Maybe he'll change his mind. Maybe one of these days you'll spot me and call a cop. Maybe the cop will start asking questions, and I ain't good at answering questions.
1: They won't.
0: Once you put the finger on me, they will.
1: I won't do that. I'll forget the whole thing, honestly, I will.
0: Maybe. But will the cop you called?
1: He thinks I'm crazy.
0: You're a good-looking girl, miss. Which means the cop's gonna be back, and if he comes back, he's gonna find out you're not crazy. Because you're not crazy.
1: Stay away from me.
0: There was a corpse, and he had his throat cut, and he was in this room, and you saw him, and if a cop starts believing you, he'll look for that corpse, and he'll find it sooner or later, and then he'll ask me questions. So it'd be a lot better if you went away.
1: I'll go. I'll do anything you said. Don't touch me.
0: You'll go. But further than you think.
1: Your hands!
0: Seconds, you won't have to.
1: No. Let me go.
0: That was the doorbell. Maybe you better go bye-bye for a while till I can get rid of the guy at the door. It'll keep you for a while. Okay, okay. Yeah. Oh. Oh, you. For a minute, I thought maybe it was a cop. Hey, what's the matter? I don't like the way you're looking at me. Listen, listen, maybe things were loused up a little bit last night, but I'm cleaning it up. Hey, what's that in your hand? Now get away from me.
2: Don't. I'll do anything.

0: doorbell.
1: Yes, the door. No one. I thought... Or was it last night? I thought the driver, he came back for me.
0: I've got to get away. Get away.
1: Someone lying at the doorstep. The driver. And he's crying.
0: Run. Get away, run. Run.
2: Hey!
0: Run. Someone at the road. Run the other way. Other way.
2: Stop!
0: No. I won't stop. I'll never stop. Too smart to stop.
2: Stop!
0: He's getting closer. Closer. I can't run anymore. I'm tired. I'm so tired. And my head hurts.
2: Miss Winslow, stop.
0: I'm tired. My head.
2: Miss Winslow.
0: No.
2: Miss Winslow, what's the matter?
0: Mr. Manson.
2: Yes.
0: I thought you were...
2: Who?
0: I don't know.
2: Let me help you out.
0: I was so tired.
2: You better get back to your house.
0: No.
2: It's cold. You have no coat. Come on.
0: All right. But he's there.
2: He?
0: On the driver.
2: I see. I'll take care of him.
0: He doesn't need care. He's dead.
2: Did you?
0: Somebody. His throat. Got it.
2: Don't talk anymore.
0: He started to strangle her.
2: Shh. Here's the house.
0: How did you get here?
2: My car. It's out in the road.
0: I meant in time to...
2: I was worried about you. Now watch the steps.
0: I can't go through that door. He's lying across it.
2: You've been very brave. Just step past him. There. Now, we'll shut the door. Now, sit down. The chair here.
0: Not the chair. It's the one...
2: All right. The couch.
0: Thank you.
2: Now, to get the body away from your door and...
0: Notify headquarters.
2: Yes, of course. Where's your phone?
0: In the hallway, right outside the living room.

0: Good. The phone's dead.
1: The lines?
0: They're all right. But the wire on this phone must have been cut. By the driver, maybe. I gotta get word to town, though.
1: Yes.
0: Can you drive?
1: No.
0: That's too bad. Otherwise, you could hop into my car and... Look, I'll be gone only a little while.
1: No, don't.
0: Our man was murdered. And his murderer must be found. We can't waste time.
1: You're right, but...
0: When I leave, you lock the door of this room behind me, see? Nobody can get to those windows. So with the door locked, you'll be perfectly safe. All right?
1: All right.
0: Now lock it. And don't open it for anyone but me.
1: Yes.
0: Then I'll be seeing you.
1: Lock the door. And don't open it for anyone but Mr. Manson. All right. And I'll be perfectly safe.

0: Oh, I dropped off. The phone. It's unlocked. Oh, I remember. Wait, he told me not to open it for anyone but himself. Still, this isn't anyone. This is the phone. No, I'll let it ring. I won't leave this room. Let it ring. He said the phone was dead. Not the line, but only my phone. Mr. Manson said the wire had been cut, but if it really had been cut, it couldn't ring. And it is ringing. It's ringing. That means he was lying. And if he was lying, he wanted me locked in this room so I wouldn't tell anyone. It stopped. Hello? Hello? It stopped, but I can call the police. I'll call.
1: Calling somebody? Put the receiver back.
2: I said put it back.
0: But that gun.
2: Well.
1: That's better. Living room, please. How come you tried the phone?
0: It rang.
1: Too bad I didn't rip the wire out as I should have. Careless of me, but too bad for you.
0: What do you mean?
1: I haven't much choice, have I? The driver's buried alongside of the corpse you met last night. Back in the woods. That's where I went.
0: You're not a policeman.
1: I'm a murderer. The corpse you saw last night was an old friend of mine who had ideas about sharing my profits in a little racket I run. I cut his throat and fixed things with that cab driver to take the body out into the country and bury him. You hopped his cab and the goon didn't have brains to get rid of you before you spotted the corpse. He got panicky and left it with you and told me about it. I rushed out here to sell you a bill of goods. You bought all right, except the cab driver got scared when he spotted you watching for him at the railroad terminal. Decided to shut you up. I trailed him, and realizing how easily he lost his head, I took care of him.
0: And
1: now, I have to take care of you.
0: You can't go around killing...
1: I've done all right so far. What's that?
0: The door.
1: You did call somebody before I got back.
0: No.
1: The door. I forgot to lock the door. I gotta get out. It's a state trooper. He won't get... Anybody else? Hey, you.
0: Is he dead?
3: Yeah. It's a doornail.
0: He was a murderer.
3: He was. That's why he started shooting without waiting to find out. All I wanted was to tell him to move that car of his. It was blocking the road.
4: Quite a cut-up, Mr. Manson, wasn't he? And ambitious, too, wanted to leave his mark on somebody's throat. He probably believed wholeheartedly in that proverb. You know the one. All work and no sleigh makes Jack a dull boy. Oh, that reminds me. I'd better hurry out and turn the motor off on that taxi. Oh, yes, it'll be still going. You can rely on that because nothing's sure but death and taxis.

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1: You know, cats have minds of their own. 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They really do know what they like. Tibby, Tibby, Tibby. 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It might have been cooked specially for him. And Tabby, she's happier than ever. She likes both the Kitty Cat dinners.
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0: National Broadcasting System presents Quiet, Please, which is written and directed by Willis Cooper and which features Ernest Chappell. Quiet, Please for tonight is called Baker's Dozen. I thought of that. You see, I used to be a baker. Everybody was always asking for an extra bun or an extra donut or one more Parker House roll when they bought a dozen, see? That's supposed to be some kind of old-time custom or something for bakers. See, I wouldn't put out. Not me, I tell them. Not me. Don't you know 13's an unlucky number, I'd say? And wise guy'd always say, unlucky for who? I'd say unlucky for any baker that gives away stuff, I'd say. So I made me laugh and never lost very many customers, I guess. Anyway, you try and get a baker's dozen of anything nowadays from anybody. You get a hole in your head quicker. Well, so Baker's Dozen is a kind of cute name for a story, I think. Listen, see if it ain't, huh? I have this wife, see, and she has a tough time with me. I'm always biting the top off a bottle of schnapps and coming home and taking pics out of it. I love her, sure, sure I love her. But I'm a great big schmo that ain't got sense enough to leave the bottles in the saloon. When I got 8-9 slugs in me, I'm a double schmo. Charlie Brooks already has gave me the heave-ho 64 times. And, well, for a long time, I'm not very welcome at Charlie's bar. He said once if he knowed how to make a Mickey, he'd present me with a double one for free. So I'm not one of his favoritest fellas, see? And with my old lady, every time I come home singing three cheers for Jones Jr. High, she starts ducking. Because I don't like what she's got for supper, or why don't she get a new dress, or she's been biting her fingernails again, and boom, I'm giving her hits. That's me. A schmo in spades. Don't make any difference I'm nice to her when I'm not drinking that stuff, because I'm practically always drinking the stuff, and man, I'm sorry. But so what? Then do you think she ever hangs on my chin? No, she don't. And she don't holler copper on me either. One time there was a cop lived next door, and he hears me pushing her around. He comes in. She says she hit her nose on the door. The cop gives me the ugly look, and what does she do? She kisses me. And what can the cop do? Go away, that's what the cop can do. You see? Why is a woman a lover schmo? Well, I get carried away telling you about myself. I gotta tell you the story. Listen. I was on this jury. A lot of times I've been called for jury duty, but I'm just like you. I always try to get out of it. With me, it might interfere with my bottle department, see? Only this time I don't put up a beef, I take it. You ever been on a jury? Well, I guess you know how it is then. Nobody pays any attention to you. You just sit there like a lug, like everybody else. You might as well be in West Overshoe, Arkansas, Arkansas, or whatever, as far as the rest of the jury is concerned. Guys hollering at witnesses and bobby socks of all ages and sexes watching the flea show and hoping to hear some dirt. I get bored. Well, I did have a hangover, so I never come to till quite a while after the trial had begun. You know how a hangover is. Yeah. So I had kind of blank spaces in what I heard, you know? First, I hear the doctor saying what it was caused this guy to croak, and it was something about traumatic synthesis of the scrabinase or something, and it got caused by applying a blunt instrument to the fella's noggin kind of hard, so he had the scrabinase, and he's a dead pigeon. Then another fella stomps up and down in front of the jury box, and he says, he's going to prove this dame done it. He's going to, by gravy, have her hung, if only the fine jury will cooperate. And another fellow with a red mustache, he objects. And there's a copper that says, yeah, he found the guy with his noggin bent in, and yada-da-yada-da-yada all over the place till my noggin hurts, and I kind of go to sleep or something. Then I am waked up like sticking a pin in me. You know, I'm telling you about this Charlie Brooks that I used to drink at his bar. Well, who is all of a sudden sitting on the witness stand but Charlie Brooks? Listen.
1: My name is Charles Brooks.
2: Your occupation, Mr. Brooks?
1: I am a bartender.
2: And a very good one, I hear.
0: And I pipe up and I say,
1: he makes the best martini in town.
0: See, I don't hold no grudges because, after all, I'm a schmo and he should throw me out. Nobody even looks at me. The guy just goes right on.
2: Did you know the deceased, Mr. Brooks?
1: I certainly did.
2: I see. And what sort of man was he, Mr. Brooks?
1: I would say he was not a good man.
2: What do you mean by that?
1: Well, he was quarrelsome.
2: Quarrelsome?
1: When he drank. Just like me, huh, Charlie?
2: Did he drink at your bar often, Mr. Brooks?
1: He used to, but I've refused to serve him for several months.
0: Just like me.
1: But he came in the night he was murdered. The night he died. He wasn't murdered.
2: Move to strike that last part out, Your Honor.
3: Strike it out.
2: Confine your statements to answers to my questions, please, Mr. Brooks. The jury will decide if murder has been committed or not.
1: Yes, sir.
2: Now tell me, Mr. Brooks, did you know of any quarrels this man had with his wife?
1: How
2: did you know?
1: He told me. That was one of the reasons I told him not to come back to my bar.
2: I see. You said you saw him the night he died.
1: Yes, sir. He came in drunk and wanted to buy a drink, but I said no, and I threw him out.
2: Personally?
1: Personally, yes, sir.
2: It's quite impossible, isn't it, that any injuries you might have inflicted on him in throwing him out could have resulted in his death?
1: Would you repeat the question, please?
2: Let me put it this way. You don't think that you injured him badly enough to have caused his death?
1: Mister, I kicked him.
2: You didn't kick him in the head?
1: No, sir. I did not kick him in the head.
2: You would say that he was a bad, vicious, wicked man then, Mr. Brooks?
1: I certainly would.
2: And that he gave others good cause to kill him?
1: I certainly do. I mean, he did.
2: Especially his wife.
1: Mister, they should give her a medal.
2: That will be all, Mr. Brooks.
0: And here comes Charlie stepping out from the witness stand and walking across the floor past the jury box right in front of me. And I grin at him and I whisper,
4: "Hi, Charlie. How you doing?"
0: And you know what? He don't give me a tumble. But he couldn't help hearing me, but he don't even look at me. Well, all right, next time you see me in your bar, bud, you ain't gonna see me, that's a fact. What do you think he is, a big shot because he's a witness in the court? What is this? But that ain't the only surprise I get. Charlie Brooks. There's this copper that lived next door, like I said. Dominic Gaffigan, his name is.
2: Your name is Dominic Gaffigan?
5: Yeah, it is.
2: And are you a police officer?
5: I am.
2: You live next door to the defendant's place of residence?
5: I do.
2: Have you ever been in the defendant's home?
5: I have.
2: On what occasion, Officer Gaffigan?
5: It was on March 18, 1947 at 7:45 p.m. I was attracted by the sound of an altercation.
2: What kind of sound, officer?
5: Like a man beating his wife and her whimpering like.
2: Go on.
5: Well, I put out my head from the door, and the door to the defendant's apartment was open. And I looked in, and I saw the defendant running across the room, crying. And there was a rip in the waist of her dress, and she was bleeding at the nose.
2: And what did you do?
5: I entered the apartment.
2: Go on.
5: In the apartment, I saw the deceased, who was drunk at the time, and he was shouting imprecations at the defendant.
2: What did he say?
5: He cursed her.
2: Very well. And what did he do?
5: He started across the room after her,
2: and
5: I stopped him.
2: How did you stop him?
5: I said stop.
2: Only that?
5: I put my hand against his chest like.
2: I see. And then what happened?
5: Then the defendant turned on me and she asked me what I was doing in their apartment.
2: Did you answer her?
5: I did.
2: What did you say?
5: I said I came in to prevent murder.
2: And what did she say to that?
5: She turned on me. Said she had bumped her nose on the door. And there was going to be no murder, and I should go away.
2: And did you?
5: Well, I remonstrated with her, on the face of the evidence. But she would have none of me. And then she turned and kissed her husband and said she loved him. So I came away then.
2: I see. And it is still your impression that your arrival on the scene prevented murder?
5: It is.
2: You think he would have murdered her?
5: I do.
2: And have you any knowledge of other altercations between the defendant and the deceased, Officer Gaffigan?
5: I have.
0: I stood up and I said,
3: Gaffigan, you know you're the biggest liar on the police force. Gaffigan, you know perfectly well that what you told that fellow was what happened at my apartment pretty near a year ago. And you're trying to hang something on some poor schmo, and you know that happened to me and Elsa. You're a stinker, Gaffigan.
5: Yes, sir. I think the woman would be perfectly justified in killing the man.
0: You see? That's a cop for you. And I hollered out again,
3: that Gaffigan's a liar, Judge.
0: But nobody even looked like they heard me. Only the guy that was doing the questioning. He turned around toward the jury a minute, and he looked at us. He looked at us so long, the judge leaned down and said,
6: what's the matter, Mr. Cunningham?
2: I'm sorry, Your Honor, but every time I glance at the jury box, I get the distinct impression that there's an extra juror there.
6: Are you sure you feel all right, Mr. Cunningham?
2: Well, I'm sorry, sir. I've been having a little trouble with my eyes lately.
6: Well, I'm sure you're at liberty to count the jurors, Mr. Cunningham.
2: Thank you, Your Honor. One, two, three, four, five, six, seven, eight, nine, 10, 11, 12. I'm sorry, Your Honor.
6: You may proceed, Mr. Cunningham.
0: The guy walked away, but he still looked kind of puzzled. I looked at the other jurors, and every one of them was doing what he'd done. Counting. I watched them, and they all turned back to the courtroom. He was satisfied he was only 12. I couldn't help counting, too. 1, 2, 3, 4, 5, 6, 7, 8, 9, 10, 11, 12. That's right. 12. But I didn't count myself. I'm 13. I make the baker's dozen. I yelled at the DA.
3: Hey! There is 13 of us here! Hey!
0: He makes like I'm not there. He don't even look over his shoulder at me. I yell again.
3: Hey!
0: But he's talking to a woman on the witness stand.
2: Will you state your name?
7: Mrs. Elsa Bronson.
0: My eyes pop out. I stand up.
3: Hey, that's my wife. What are you doing here, Elsa?
2: And your place of residence?
7: 1313 North Court Street.
2: Now, Mrs. Bronson, will you please tell the jury exactly what happened on the evening of January 13th?
7: I was alone in the apartment.
2: Speak up, please, Mrs. Bronson.
7: I was alone in the apartment. My husband often came home late, so I was not alarmed when it became 7 o'clock and then 8 o'clock.
2: What were you doing, Mrs. Bronson?
7: I was ironing.
2: Ironing what?
7: My husband's shirt.
2: I see. Go on.
7: When it became 9 o'clock, I became a little bit alarmed.
2: Why?
7: Because...
2: Was it because you were sure your husband was drunk somewhere?
7: My husband does not drink so much.
2: Was it because you were afraid that he would come home drunk and beat you up?
7: No.
2: Mrs. Bronson, your husband had beaten you up before, hadn't he?
7: No.
2: You heard what Officer Gaffigan said, didn't you?
7: I told him the truth. I did strike my nose on the door.
2: You didn't strike it on your husband's fist?
7: No.
2: He has never struck you?
7: Never.
2: Mrs. Bronson, did you hate your husband?
7: I loved my husband, sir.
2: Even when he beat you?
7: He did not beat me. I loved him and he loved me.
0: I couldn't stand it any longer. I jumped up again. I said,
3: listen, you, what's this here all about? What are you doing with my wife? Elsa, what are they doing to you?
7: I loved my husband.
3: Elsa, I love you.
2: Well, if you loved him so much, why did you kill him?
3: What the devil are you talking about? What is this stuff? Listen to me. I'm talking to you. You hear me?
7: I love him.
3: Sure, she loves me, and I love her. Furthermore, I'm not going to let you make a fool of her anymore. You hear me?
2: You loved him, so you killed him.
3: What are you talking about?
0: And then I got the big idea. Then I all of a sudden knew why the guy thought there was 13 of us in the jury box. And why there was. I could see it. I heard of things like that, but I didn't believe in ghost stories or whatever they are. Only I knew something now. You know what I knew. Sure. I was dead. I was a ghost. I was sitting on the jury while they was trying my wife for murdering me. Couldn't be anything else, could it? I was dead. They said I was dead. They said Elsa murdered me.
2: You murdered your husband, Mrs. Bronson.
7: I was ironing. I was so tired. I was so afraid.
2: Afraid of him?
7: Yes. I was afraid of him.
2: He did beat you then.
7: Why should I lie? Leave me. He was a good husband to me sometimes. It was only when I had the drink that he was bad. We had such a long time together when we were happy always. And then, once he had struck me, it was perhaps easier for him the next time. He was not himself when he drank, you know. He was not. I forgave him each time. He cried with me so many times afterwards. What could I do but forgive him? I loved him.
0: Yes, Elsa. I guess a dead guy can say his say. Even if nobody could hear him. I know you loved me. And I loved you. Always. I don't know how this happened, Elsa. But whatever it was, I had it coming, didn't I? I asked for it. Nobody in the world would ever believe that I loved you. Nobody but you. I don't know what they'll do to you, Elsa. But I wish I could take the rap for you. It isn't enough. Just being dead.
7: And it was 9 o'clock and 9:10 o'clock. And I was so tired. And so I went and made myself a bite to eat alone. And then I came back to the ironing. I'm afraid I'm slow at my work, but I'm very careful.
2: And you were ironing when he came in?
7: Yes. Yes, I was ironing. The door opened. And I saw at once that he had been drinking. He walked across the room to me and he stood there and smiled at me the way he always smiled when he was angry. And he said, "What are you doing, Elsa? Ironing?" And I said, "Yes." He pushed the ironing board against me and fell. And the iron burned my hand and he bent over to pick me up. And I struck him with the iron. I'd never struck him before, but I killed him. Now take me away and hang me. I do not want to live after this.
0: And then she got down from the witness box. She started to walk out of the courtroom. She stopped in front of the jury box and she looked at each one of the other 12 people. The man that said he was a bookbinder and the young salesman, the girl with the red feather in her hat, and all the rest of them. And when she had looked at each one of them, she looked at me. And she saw me. I know she saw me.
7: Come, Irving. Come home with me.
0: I got up from my chair. And I went out the little gate in the jury box. And I walked along with her. And we went through the little fence in front and down the aisle. And Charlie Brooks got up and walked on one side of her. And Dominic Gaffigan, the policeman, he got up and walked on the other side of her. And we walked out. And there was another policeman with us, and I was walking behind them. And when we got out of the courtroom, it was all dark out there, and I felt awful. And I just got one glimpse of her as she turned her head over her shoulder. And I was walking in the dark for a long, long time. And I didn't know where I was, and then all of a sudden it was awful bright. And I felt somebody kick at me. And there was Charlie Brooks.
1: And if you ever come back in this place again, drunk or sober, I'll beat your brains out. You hear me?
0: And the door closed behind him. And I was in the snow. And my head hurt worse than ever. I get up. And I walk in the snow. I stagger. I stagger a long, long way in the snow. I'm going home. That's where I'm going home. This is the house. Stairway. And this is the door. So, that's Elsa standing there alongside the ironing board. Hey. I'm not dead. What you doing, Elsa?

0: You have listened to Quiet Please, which is written and directed by Willis Cooper. Irving, the man who spoke to you, was Ernest Chappell. And Elsa was Lotta Stavisky. The district attorney was Jim Bowles. Gaffigan was played by Ed Latimer. Charlie Brooks was Murray Forbes, and the judge was Harry Worth. The original music for Quiet Please is composed and played by Albert Berman. Now, for a word about next week's Quiet Please, here is our writer-director, Willis Cooper.
1: I've got a story for you next week called The Green Light.
0: So, until next week at the same time, I am quietly yours, Ernest Chappell. Quiet Please comes to you from New York. 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Following station identification, you'll hear "and now."
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6: 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This is a mysterious traveler inviting you to join me on another journey into the realm of the strange and the terrifying. I hope you will enjoy the trip, and it will thrill you a little and chill you a little. So settle back, get a good grip on your nerves, and be comfortable, if you can, as I bring you the strange and chilling story so many of you have asked to hear again. I call it Behind the Locked Door. Our story begins in the beautiful mountain region of Lake Mead, Arizona. A convertible car is speeding along a deserted road which winds through the mountains. The car slows down, turns into a dirt road. A few minutes later, it comes to a stop before a small mountain lodge. Kathy Evans, an attractive girl in her early 20s, gets out of the car, runs up the steps of the lodge to the front door. She knocks impatiently, looking about anxiously.
7: Yes?
8: Martin.
7: Kathy.
8: I thought I'd find you here. Aren't you going to ask me?
7: Go away, Kathy.
8: Martin, what's wrong?
7: Go away. Go away.
8: Not until I find out what this is all about. Well, let me in. Are you alone?
7: Alone? Yes.
8: Darling, look at yourself. You haven't shaved in days. Martin, those deep gashes on your neck and face. How did you get them?
7: It doesn't matter.
8: Darling, you must have lost a great deal of blood. And you're feverish.
7: Yes, I know.
8: Is it true about Professor Stevens?
7: Yes.
8: Why did you leave town so suddenly last night? The authorities are looking for you.
7: What? Do they know I'm here?
8: No. How could they? It was intuition that brought me here.
7: They must have found me.
8: Martin, nothing makes sense. You returned from an expedition last night alone, unexpected. You stay in town 1 hour and then vanish, not even phoning me.
7: It's best that way, believe me, Kathy.
8: You've got to tell me everything that's happened.
7: I can't, Kathy, I can't.
8: I'm your fiancé, I've got a right
7: Kathy,
8: to know.
7: Kathy, go away, please.
8: I won't go away until you tell me what's happened.
7: If I do, then will you go?
8: Yes.
7: I don't know where to begin. I suppose if you can say it had a beginning, it was that day a little over 2 weeks ago in Professor Stevens' office.
9: Come in, Martin. Come in. Have a seat.
10: Thank you, Professor.
9: Martin, how would you like to go exploring with me for, say, 10 days, 2 weeks at the outside?
10: Exploring where?
9: The Vermilion Cliffs along the Colorado River. I found some wonderful Aztec pieces there last summer. One large cave I stumbled on proved to be a veritable treasure trove.
10: Yes, yes, I've seen those Aztec pieces in the University Museum.
9: Now, the Vermilion Cliffs still remain largely unexplored. I'm sure that we could turn up many more objects of interest.
10: It certainly sounds intriguing. The only reason I hesitate, Professor, is because of Kathy.
9: Oh, I'm sure she'd give you a 2 week leave of absence.
10: Yes, I suppose so. How many of us would go?
9: Well, it would just be you, myself, and an Indian guide, and three burros. I find that the fewer there are on an expedition, the better.
10: Mm-hmm. When would we leave?
9: Well, what about the day after tomorrow?
10: All right, Professor, I'm with you. So these are the Vermilion Cliffs, Professor.
9: Yes. An awe-inspiring sight, aren't they?
10: Well, they're as breathtaking as the Grand Canyon itself. I had no idea they towered so high.
9: Yes, they make you realize just how insignificant man really is.
10: Yeah.
9: Now, this region is so desolate, Martin, that it's all but unexplored. That's why I'm drawn to it time and time again.
10: Yes, I can understand that. It represents the challenge of the unknown.
9: Careful, Martin, you'll get the exploring bug.
10: Oh, I've already been bitten, Professor.
9: Well, if you're going to be an explorer and an archaeologist, I'll have to start teaching you the fundamentals of the profession. Sam, this seems like a good spot. We'll camp here for the night.
10: Phew. Well, it certainly is hot, Professor. Exploring isn't as easy as I thought.
9: Yeah.
10: All right, Professor, what is it? For 20 minutes now, you've been sitting on that rock staring at that cliff.
9: Yeah. Note the boulders strewn over the face of that cliff.
10: What about them?
9: Well, that's a very peculiar landslide. If you carefully study the formation of it...
10: What's peculiar about it?
9: Many of the rocks look as though they'd been placed there by human hands.
10: But why and by whom?
9: Well, one of the ancient Aztec forms of punishment was to seal a person in a cave by means of a landslide or just piling heavy rocks in front of the mouth of a cave.
10: That landslide, there must be hundreds of tons of rock there.
9: Yes. Well, fortunately, we're prepared for it.
10: Is that why you brought the dynamite along?
9: Yes. Probably all we'll find will be a skeleton. In that case, it'll have been a waste of dynamite. However, we'll chance it. Oh, Sam.
11: What do you want?
9: Get the case of dynamite, Sam. I'm going to blast that landslide.
11: Professor. Better leave it same way it be.
10: Why?
11: Evil spirit sleep in cave. Better not. Wake him up.
10: You really believe that?
9: Martin, I wouldn't laugh. Sam may be uneducated, but he senses things that you and I can't even begin to comprehend.
10: Well, now, wait a minute. You mean you believe what he said about evil being asleep in that cave?
9: I wouldn't say that I believe it. But nevertheless, I respect Sam's opinion. Sam... I still want to blast that landslide.
11: I get dynamite.
9: Keep your head down, Martin. When I set that dynamite off, there are going to be a great many rocks flying around.
10: Don't worry, Professor. I've got cover.
9: Sam, you ready?

0: Keep your heads down. All right. It's safe now.
1: Professor, I think you did it. I can see a small opening. It looks like a mouth of a cave.
0: Yes, it is. Sam, let me have one of the flashlights. Martin, you take the other. I'll lead the way in.
1: Just as you say, Professor.
0: The air doesn't seem too bad in here. Yes, it's all right.
1: Yeah, what's that noise?
0: Just rats scurrying around.
1: Oh.
0: Certainly a huge cavern. Mm. Look at that ceiling. Must be 200 feet high.
1: Look at the bats up there.
0: Yes, huge ones. I have a feeling that this cavern and others extend for miles underground.
1: Yeah, Professor, look.
0: Skeleton.
1: Yes. There's another one over there.
0: Yes. Let's see what else there is.
2: Wagon, friend.
1: What?
0: Good Lord. Sam's right, it's a wagon train.
1: A wagon train?
0: Yes. But there are at least 30 or 40 wagons in this cavern. Look, skeletons of horses.
1: Here's a skeleton with an arrow beside it.
0: Let me see it. Appears to be a Navajo arrow. What do you think, Sam?
1: Navajo. Professor, this wagon train, what's it all mean?
0: Well, many years ago, this wagon train was attacked by Indians. Wagon train retreated into this cavern, hoping to save themselves that way.
1: And then the Indians caused the landslide, sealing them in.
0: Yeah.
1: Poor devils.
0: Notice that old gun lying there.
1: Yeah.
0: The flintlock. Seems to suggest that this wagon train must be at least 100 years old.
1: Yeah, probably headed for the California gold rush of 1848.
0: Yeah. Well, we'll come back tomorrow and search this wagon train thoroughly. I'm sure we'll find many things of great interest.
1: The next morning, after an early breakfast, Sam and I followed Professor Stevens back into the cavern. We spent the morning investigating the trunks and boxes we found on the wagons, and among the moldy clothing and 101 household articles, we found faded letters and newspapers which showed the wagon train had crossed the Mississippi in the summer of 1849, headed west for California and gold. We finished rummaging among the effects of the wagons, and the professor suggested we explore the cavern. We followed him from one cavern to another, each varying in size. Now and then the professor would stop to mark our trail, for the caverns were honeycombed with countless passageways.
3: How far do you think we've come, Professor?
0: I should say we're about a mile from the wagon train.
3: Uh-huh.
0: We'll go back a few more minutes.
4: We go back now. This place evil.
0: Now, Sam, if there are ghosts here, they're only the ghosts of the people in the wagon train. They wouldn't harm us.
4: I tell you, evil. Feel it. All around. We'll go back.
0: We'll go just a little further and turn back.
1: Professor, wait a minute.
0: What is it, Martin?
1: I think I hear running water.
0: Yes, you're right. Come along.
1: We seem to be getting closer.
0: Yes, yes.
4: Evil all around us.
0: Can't be much further. Oh,
1: well, there it is. Yeah. It's a small river. Look how swiftly it's flowing.
0: Yes. This probably flows for miles underground, and it empties into the Colorado River.
5: I say, Professor, here along the bank, there's a tremendous pile of fish bones.
0: Yes, so there is.
5: Look. Now, there are even more on the other side of the river. What do these huge piles of fish bones mean?
0: It's very strange.
1: Well, how do you account for it?
0: I'm afraid that at the moment I can't. Sam, you any ideas about it?
4: Evil all around us. Feel him strong.
1: Professor, he's trembling.
0: Sam, there's nothing to be afraid of. Look, I'll shine my flashlight around, see?
4: We've been watched.
5: Watched? What are you talking about?
4: One stay here. I go.
2: Sam, come back. You haven't even got a flashlight. Sam! Come on, Martin. We've got to catch him. Sam! Wait for us.
5: I can still hear his footsteps.
2: We've got to catch him. In the room's off a serious injury running in the dark like that. Sam! Wait for us.
5: Professor, it's Sam. Screamer.
2: This way. That fool's probably broken his leg.
5: Well, that sounds more like a fight.
2: I think he can possibly be fighting with him.
5: He stopped.
2: Sam, where are you? Keep shining the flashlight around. Yeah. Can't be much further. Sam!
5: There he is.
2: Yes.
5: He's just sitting against that boulder. His head down.
2: Yes. Sam, give me a hand with him.
5: God, Lord. His face.
2: Nick.
5: Yes. Who could have done this to him?
2: I don't know. Yeah,
5: but there must be an explanation. There has to be.
2: Martin, I have a theory. But it's so incredible, I can't bring myself to voice it.
5: Oh, tell me.
2: Martin, you think I'm insane.
5: Tell me.
2: What if the people of the wagon train, or rather the descendants, are alive here in these huge caverns?
5: Oh, that's impossible.
2: Why? Picture what happened the day the 150 people or so were sealed into this mountain by the Indians. What would have been the first thing they'd have done?
5: Try to dig their way out.
2: Exactly. They start digging and find that 100-ton boulders blocking the entrance, and they have no dynamite. They're forced to give up.
5: Yes?
2: They spend days looking for another way out, fail to find one. The day comes when all their food is gone. Starvation sets in.
5: All right. Then that would mean they would all die.
2: Not necessarily. The strongest of them stumble along in the darkness and find the underground river. They catch an abundance of fish and are able to survive.
5: The huge fishbone piles along the river.
2: Right. The river was an everlasting supply of food. They continue to live by the river in the dark. Some probably went insane, died. Others adjusted themselves to their new environment.
5: Professor, you think those handful of survivors had descendants who are alive today inside this mountain?
2: Yes, Martin. And it was one of them who clawed Sam to death.
5: What can those descendants be like, being born and living in darkness?
2: I can only guess. I should imagine they'd be blind or near to it. But their other senses would be remarkably developed.
5: Their physical appearance.
2: I don't know.
5: It's all like a nightmare. A nightmare you can't awaken from. What's to prevent them from attacking us?
2: And our flashlights, for one thing. I'm sure light frightens them, just as fire frightens animals. Fortunately, I have a revolver.
5: Well, we better move on. Wait a minute, what about Sam?
2: There's nothing we can do for him now. Come along, Martin. We must find the trail I marked so that we can get out of here.
3: Seems we've been searching days for the markings you left.
2: Yes. Actually, it's been 10 hours. Listen.
5: What? The river.
2: Yes.
5: Yeah.
2: Come along. Once we reach the river, we'll be able to pick up the trail I'm on.
5: Well, we're getting closer.
2: Yes.
5: There it is.
2: Here we are. Look, Martin, there's my marking on that passageway. We found the trail.
5: Yes.
2: Martin, 2 a.m. We'd better rest for a few hours. We're both too exhausted to go on right now.
0: One of us stand guard, and the other sleeps.
3: All right. I'll set up the first hour.
0: Thank you, Martin. Keep your flashlight on.
3: Don't worry. I will. In a matter of minutes, the professor fell asleep. And I sat on guard, flashing my light slowly around the huge cavern. I looked at my watch, and the seconds seemed like minutes, and the minutes like hours. My eyes grew heavy, and I finally dozed off. Suddenly, I awakened in the darkness to hear the professor screaming.
4: Martin! Help me! Turn on the flashlight!
3: Frightened frantically, I fumbled in the darkness, but I couldn't find it. And suddenly, there were shots. By the flashes of the gun, I could see the professor struggling with a huge, dark figure. And suddenly, all was quiet. Except for the professor's moans. As I crawled toward him, in the darkness, my hand struck the flashlight. I turned it on, and there was the professor.
4: Martin... I think I'm wounded.
3: You're bleeding badly. Let me stanch your wounds.
4: Too late. Leave at once. At once.
3: But what about you? Professor? Professor! I felt his heart, but there was no beat. I staggered to my feet. Shined my flashlight around until I found the professor's markings. I stumbled wearily along the marked passageway, trying not to remember my last glimpse of the professor's face. I hadn't gone more than 100 yards when suddenly my flashlight flickered and went out. As I stood alone in the darkness, rats scampering past, I fought to keep from screaming. The darkness seemed to become heavier and more oppressive with each passing moment, and I had the feeling something was silently approaching. I backed up against the passage wall and waited, my eyes straining in the darkness, and then suddenly I was leaped upon by a wild fury. I threw my arms up with razor-like claws right in my face and neck. Again and again, the guard was savage, was not to sight, and I could feel the blood streaming down my face and neck. And then suddenly the deathly clawing ceased as my attacker turned to ward off something in the dark. As I sank to my knees, I was dimly aware of a fierce fight taking place, and then consciousness left me. Later. How much later, I have no way of knowing. I became aware of a heavy, calloused hand washing my face and neck with water. I winced in pain as the water flowed into the deep cuts, and then suddenly I remembered all. And remembering all, became aware of the calloused hand washing my face and the presence of someone beside me in the darkness.
6: Oh. Who are you?
3: For a moment, the hand hesitated, then resumed washing the neck.
6: Well, can't you speak? Say something!
3: A noise came from its throat that was more of that of an animal's than a human being.
6: If I could only see you. Do you have a name?
3: It spoke. Seemed to repeat the word name, though I couldn't be sure. And faint from the loss of blood, I closed my eyes and fell asleep. When I awoke, my face and neck felt stiff and painful. It seemed to sense I was awake, for as I opened my eyes and stared into the darkness, it came to my side.
6: Can't you understand anything at all? Don't my words make any sense to you? Why did you save my life?
3: My hand brushed against
1: It's Sam. And I could feel the sharp, claw-like fingers on it. I reached out in the darkness as I touched its face. It bit my hand. I tried to get to my feet, but it

0: I lost all track of time. Now and then, it would leave me. And I would cautiously get to my feet to steal off, but no sooner had I taken more than a few steps than it would be there at my side, forcing me to return to the bank of the river. I spent my every waking moment trying to think of a way to escape. And then, when my despair was greatest, an idea came to me. The professor had said that the underground river I lay beside emptied into the Colorado River. Though the odds were 100 to 1 against my surviving, I knew it was the only possible way of escape. Slowly, I crawled a few remaining feet to the edge of the river and, leaning over, started to wash my face. I could sense that it was watching me. I leaned forward a few inches more and fell into the river. As I came up for air in the swift flowing water, I heard a splash beside me. A moment later, I felt its arms around me. The current swept us along with breathtaking speed, and as we clung to each other, I discovered that it couldn't swim. For what seemed hours, the river swept us along in the darkness, and I felt myself losing consciousness as I attempted to keep the two of us above water. When I regained consciousness, Kathy, we were both lying on a sandbar in the Colorado River. And the sun was beating down on us.
1: Darling, you're delirious from your wounds. You need a doctor.
0: I wish it were simple as all that.
1: You're feverish. You need care.
0: Go away, Kathy. Go away.
1: How can I? Leaving you alone like this?
0: Don't you understand? I'm not alone. She's here.
1: She's here?
0: Yes. Didn't I tell you? Turned out to be a she.
1: You're out of your mind. You don't know what you're saying.
0: When I first saw her, that first time, lying unconscious on that sandbar, my first instinct was to leave her there, but how could I? She had saved my life in the cavern and then jumped into the river when she thought I was drowning, even though she couldn't swim herself.
1: Martin, I want you to get a grip on yourself.
0: Just as I was dependent on her in the dark, she's dependent on me in the light. She's blind. She can't speak yet. She...
1: Stop talking like that.
0: You can't believe it's true, can you, Kathy? Neither could I at first.
1: What are you staring at?
0: Huh?
1: Is there anyone in that bedroom? Well, I'll soon find out. Why is the door locked?
0: She's in there.
1: Martin, you're sick. You don't know what you're saying. I'll prove to you there's no one in that room. It's just your imagination. Give me the key to the door.
0: Kathy, go away.
1: Give it to me. Thank you. Perhaps when you see the room is empty, you'll be willing to return to town for medical treatment. There. I told you.

0: This is the mysterious traveler again. Did you enjoy our trip? What's that, madam? You want a description of what Kathy saw when she opened that bedroom door? Well, you might ask Kathy. The only trouble is, the poor girl gets hysterical when you question her about the occupant of that bedroom. I suggest you write a letter to the Museum of Horrors for a full description. They consider the Woman of the Mountain as their star exhibit. Because when she... Oh, you have to get off here. I'm sorry. I'm sure we'll meet again. I take this same train every week at this same time.
1: You have just heard The Mysterious Traveler. You may now enjoy other exciting adventures of The Mysterious Traveler in the current issue of The Mysterious Traveler magazine. And our cast, Lyle Sudrow, Ann Shepard,

Robert Donnelly, with Maurice Troplin in the title role. Phil Tonkin speaking. This program came to you from New York. Mutual's ace commentator Cecil Brown, currently on a 3 months fact-finding tour of the world, heads for the Orient on the last lap of his history-making trip. In these last weeks, Mr. Brown will bring you on-the-scene reports from such tinderbox areas as India, Hong Kong, Hawaii, Japan, and Honolulu. You won't want to miss any of the eyewitness accounts by this able commentator of the latest happenings in these headline-making spots of the world. Be sure to listen to the news reports of Cecil Brown over most of these stations. 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
1: Theater 5 presents Five Strangers.

0: Ladies and gentlemen, there's been no change in the weather over the eastern and central portions of the country. The extremely foggy conditions are expected to extend at least into the mid-morning hours. All flights to and from this airport have been canceled until further notice. I repeat,
1: this cursed fog. Look at it out there. Just look at it.
0: Thank you.
2: I beg your pardon. Were you speaking to me?
3: No. I'm sorry. It's this rotten weather. Mm. I've been here at the airport for 9 hours waiting for it to lift.
2: Yes, I saw you when I arrived.
3: Look, haven't I seen or met you somewhere before? But of course. Baines Cosmetics. You're Deborah Baines.
2: That's right.
3: Yes, I remember now about the newspaper story. It concerns your new line in cosmetics, right?
2: Well, it's a little more than that. You see, I've been negotiating with another leading cosmetics firm for, well, I really shouldn't be discussing it.
3: Oh, I understand perfectly. But it must be pretty important.
2: Well, it's extremely important. In fact, a great deal depends upon my arriving in Chicago before 9:30 in the morning.
3: Well, that makes two of us, Miss Baines. My deadline is 10 o'clock.
2: Oh?
3: After that, things are sure to get pretty sticky. If this fog doesn't lift soon, I don't like our chances.
2: Oh, can't we do anything about it?
3: I'm afraid not. By the way, my name is Monroe. Stephen Monroe.
2: Oh, not Stephen Monroe Enterprises. Well, now it's my turn to be impressed. I've heard quite a lot about you, Mr. Monroe.
3: Don't you believe more than half of it?
2: Which half?
3: Well, the half I hope they believe.
2: They?
3: Yeah, the two over there on the bench. The old man and the lady.
2: Did you say lady?
3: Yes. She does seem a bit overpainted, doesn't she?
2: With Baines Cosmetics, I trust.
3: People like them are very important to us, Miss Baines. They buy your cosmetics and my,
2: schemes?
3: I prefer to say buy my dreams.
2: Oh, come now. Shouldn't you say pipe dreams? Now, I don't mean that in a nasty way, Mr. Monroe, but you must admit that most of the companies you float have a way of suddenly going bankrupt.
3: True, but on the other hand, you must also admit that everything I do is completely legitimate.
2: Ah, tricky, but legitimate.
3: We both have to skirt corners a little bit, don't we, Miss Baines?
2: Do we?
3: As an example, let's take your deal with Antoine Laboratory Products. Since the consummation of that deal, Antoine's stock has gone down to precisely nothing, but Baines' stock has doubled in value. I salute you on that one.
2: Thank you.
3: And I imagine that if you keep your appointment in Chicago, Baines' stock will soon show another raise.
2: Well, I'm not in business to lose money.
3: No, nor I. You know, when you think about it, we're very much alike.
2: I think I'll accept that as a compliment, Mr. Monroe.
3: I'm pleased that you do. However, I wonder what the public, represented by those two people over there, I wonder what they'd think if they knew the truth about us.
2: Ah, there's the rub. I'm quite sure we won't let them learn.
3: Ah, you're so right. The way I see it, Miss Baines, there are two kinds of people in this world.
2: Hmm?
3: The winners and the losers. Our two friends over there are the losers.
2: Well, yet you must admit they have a certain amount of determination.
3: Why do you say that?
2: Well, there are only the four of us left in here in the waiting room. And a few hours ago, there were scores of people. I wonder where it is that they're so anxious to go. And why?
3: Well, one thing is certain.
2: What's that?
3: They're not together. I haven't seen them speak to each other yet.
2: Oh, but they will, Mr. Monroe. The losers of this world need company. They have a kind of herd instinct that ultimately brings them together.
4: This waiting, it is not so nice, yeah?
5: I can think of better things to do.
4: Oh, no doubt. Let me see. I have been here now for more than 3 hours.
5: Hmm. Beautiful looking watch.
4: Oh, thank you. You know, at one time people took great pride in owning pocket watches like this. Entirely handmade, carefully and lovingly made. Yeah, but now when everybody's life is actually old by time, people buy watches that come out of machines like Frankfurters. many of the watches are very, very good, but it is not the same.
5: Are you a watchmaker?
4: Yeah, yes. Ever since I am a young man in Europe. But now I am an American citizen for 35 years. Yeah, 35 years. But I do not lose the way of speaking or even sometimes of thinking. Oh, you must excuse me. I introduce myself. I am Felix Krumm.
5: And I'm Sally Dowse.
4: It is a pleasure to meet you, Sally. I hope you do not mind my talking to you like this?
5: No, not in the least. Talk away, Mr. Krumm.
4: Good. Helps to pass away the time, yeah?
5: Oh, yes.
4: Time. Time has been my whole life. That is why I wish to fly to Chicago. There's a watchmaker's convention tomorrow. There are not many of us left to keep the old ways, but we do our best.
5: Yeah, I'm sure you do.
4: How nice of you to say that. How very nice. But now we talk about you, yeah?
5: Oh, well, there isn't very much to talk about, Mr. Krumm.
4: What? No, no, that I do not believe.
5: No, no.
4: You are a most pretty woman, a nice person. We all have something to say, loved ones to think about, to tell others about.
5: Nope, you're drawing a blank this time.
4: Blank?
5: Loved ones to talk about. They're not in stock at the moment.
4: You have no family?
5: That's right.
4: Oh, I'm sorry. I did not mean to...
5: No, it's all right. Don't let it keep you from taking out your photographs.
4: Huh? How did you know?
5: Oh, just a guess, Mr. Krumm.
4: Well, I would like to show you one photograph. Here. This is a picture of my family.
5: Yes. Very nice family, Mr. Krumm.
4: We get together a few times a year. This photograph was taken during the last family gathering at Christmas time. Sally?
5: Yes?
4: You look so tired.
5: I was born tired.
4: It is not of my business, but where are you going?
5: Well, I'm trying to go to Chicago.
4: You have work there?
5: Well, I...
4: No, do not answer. I am an inquisitive old man who asks far too many questions.
5: I'll tell you something, Mr. Krumm. You know, it's a nice change to have someone interested enough in me to ask questions.
4: I am sure that many people are interested in you.
5: Yeah, but for the wrong reasons. You see, Mr. Krumm, I'm what you might call an entertainer.
4: You sing?
5: Well, I dance, you might say.
4: Oh, that must be very exciting, that kind of life. Have you been on TV, Sally?
5: I don't do that kind of dancing.
4: Oh, the fog seems thicker, if anything. I have never seen such a fog. It's like smoke from a fire.
6: I had known about this fog, I'd have taken a train this afternoon.
7: Yeah, well, it's too late for that now.
6: There must be some way to get there. You know, if I don't arrive in Chicago by 9:30 in the morning, I stand to lose a fortune.
7: What about me? I've planned this move for months. I'd have been there yesterday if it hadn't been for a sudden business deal.
0: Ladies and gentlemen.
6: Listen.
0: The latest weather report predicts widespread fog conditions to prevail over the eastern and central portions of the country for at least the next 7 hours.
7: Oh.
0: High winds are expected to reach the Chicago area by mid-morning. These winds from the west will undoubtedly disperse the fog. And Chicago's
1: mid-morning?
0: Airport will then
1: but it might just as well be next September.
6: The weather report could be wrong.
7: Well, let's face it, Miss Baines, we've had it.
6: Well, I am not going to give up.
7: Neither am I. But all we can do is sit and wait and hope for a miracle.
6: I'd give almost anything to get to Chicago.
8: How much is that in cash, lady?
6: What?
8: I said, how much is that in cash?
6: I don't see how my business concerns you.
8: Well, the point is, it could. You see, I represent Togar's Independent Air Service. Maybe you've heard our motto. We fly anywhere, if the price is right.

0: I've never heard of your company, Toga.
1: Well, usually we carry only freight.
0: Do you have an aircraft available for a flight to Chicago?
1: That's why I'm here, Monroe.
2: Oh, you know me, eh? Of you.
0: How do you get a clearance in this fog?
1: I don't need a clearance. I operate from a field about 10 miles from here.
3: And you'd be willing to fly even in this weather?
1: Well, if you don't mind flying in a DC-3.
0: Are you a qualified pilot?
1: Now, look, I was listening to you two. I know how badly you want to get to Chicago. All right, I can fly you there. The rest now is entirely up to you.
3: How much do you want for the trip, Mr. Tover?
1: Well, a few minutes ago you said you'd give almost anything. I'd still like to know how much that amounts to in cash.
0: Well, I'm willing to give you $500.
1: Right now, I'm bartering with the lady, Monroe. I'm sorry, but $500's not enough. Make it $1,000, you got a deal.
3: I have no choice. I'll pay you the $1,000.
1: Fine. I'll have you in Chicago before 9 a.m.
0: Well, how about me?
1: Well, how about you?
0: Well, I'll throw in $500.
1: I'll tell you what, Monroe. You just wave that $500 in the air and see if it'll fly you to Chicago.
0: Now, see here.
1: As far as I'm concerned, Monroe, you can walk.
0: All right, Toger. $1,000.
1: Now you can fly.
4: Pardon me?
1: Yeah?
4: I'd like to get to Chicago, too, but $1,000...
1: How much do you have?
4: You'd laugh if I told you.
1: Is it more than 50?
4: Yes.
1: Well, that's my price, 50.
0: What? You're charging her only $50?
1: That's the tourist rate. You're first class. But don't get me wrong, Monroe. When I say first class, I'm talking about the rate. By the way, I collect my fares in advance.
0: I don't like your attitude, Toger, now.
1: Well, there's nothing at all that I like about you. Now just pick up your luggage and shut up before I change my mind about taking you.
4: Mr. Toger, what about my friend here, Mr. Cram? He'd like to come along, too.
5: Yeah. Do you have room for me, too, Mr. Toga?
1: Do you have $50?
5: Yes.
1: Then let's go.
4: Toga?
1: Uh-huh. What is it?
4: Do you mind if I come forward?
1: No, come on. Matter of fact, I can use the company. Yeah, sit down.
4: Oh,
1: right there. Be my co-pilot. There's coffee in that thermos. Help yourself. You can finish it.
4: Oh, thanks. Hot coffee.
1: Yeah. Hey, you must be cold in that thin outfit you're wearing.
4: Well, it's not the cold as much as it was the company back there.
1: Oh?
4: Yeah, Mr. Cram went to sleep. I was left with the other two.
1: The con man and the cosmetics lady, huh?
4: Oh, I knew about Deborah Baines, of course. She's always in the papers. But he's new to me.
1: He isn't to me. My father invested money in one of Monroe's companies. Company folded. It was a setup from start to finish. My father had one major failing.
4: Yeah?
1: He trusted people.
4: And you don't.
1: Well, you noticed that I collected my fares before we took off.
4: What I noticed mostly was how you enjoyed taking Monroe's money.
1: Yeah. It was exactly $1,000 that my father invested in his company.
4: Yeah, but you charged Deborah Baines $1,000, too.
1: Well, that was for associating with Monroe.
4: Oh. Soupy out there, isn't it?
1: Couldn't get any soupier.
4: How are we doing?
1: Better than I expected. Say, you must be pretty anxious to get to Chicago to fly through this stuff in an old DC-3.
4: Oh, I've got a job waiting for me.
1: Oh?
4: At the Paradise Club.
1: Oh.
4: Ah, you've heard of it.
1: Yeah, I've been there. What kind of a job?
4: Dancer.
1: Uh-huh.
4: Maybe I should have said stripteaser.
1: Well, that's dancing.
4: You must be joking.
1: There are worse ways to make a living.
4: Yeah, I know. Believe me, I know.
1: Say, that old fella back there.
4: Oh, Mr. Cram?
1: Yeah. He likes you. I mean, in a nice kind of a way. And I figure he's a pretty good judge of character.
4: Well, it's a new line.
1: Funny thing is, I think I mean it.
4: Hey, you're making a pass at me.
1: Of course. A serious pass. As a matter of fact, I'm going to watch your debut at the Paradise. And I promise you, not once will I ask what a nice girl like you is doing in a place like that.
4: Thanks.
1: You're welcome.
0: Toger, it's cold back there. You have any blankets?
1: Nope.
0: Well, shouldn't this plane be heated?
1: Well, cargo doesn't need heating.
0: What's in that thermos bottle?
4: Well, there was some coffee, Mr. Monroe, but I finished it.
0: Where are we, Toger?
1: 9,000 feet above the ground, halfway to Chicago. Now, why don't you just go back where you belong?
0: Well, she's here, isn't she?
1: At my invitation.
0: I wonder why.
1: Well, listen, you stink.
4: It's all right, Mr. Toger. I don't mind. I grew up on talk like that. Runs off my back like water off a duck.
0: Hey, what's that?
1: Huh? Well, it's just the starboard engine. I'll have to feather the prop. Don't worry. One engine will do the job.
0: Hey, that engine's on fire. It's burning.
1: What? Listen, both of you, get back with the others. Lie down on the floor. Brace yourselves against something. I'm taking her down.

0: Cram. Mr. Cram, are you all right?
1: Yes, Sally, I think so.
2: Miss Baines? Monroe?
3: We're still in one piece, Toga. No thanks to you.
2: All right.
1: Mr. Toga, over there.
2: Yeah, I see it. Yeah. A light. All right, everybody. All right. Come on. Come on. Hello. Hello, anybody in there?
4: Oh, for heaven's sake, try the door. It's freezing cold.
2: All right.
0: Oh. What a strange place.
3: It's absolutely bare. Empty. Just the door and one window.
0: Mr. Cram, are you sure you're all right?
1: Yes, just a little tired, maybe.
0: Well, why don't you sit down and rest, huh?
1: No, my dear. I think I will stand here by the window with Mr. Toga.
2: Stay with us, Sally. Here, hold my hand.
0: Yes.
3: Oh, a touching sight. Well, enjoy yourself while you can, Toga, because you're in real trouble. That aeroplane of yours should have been condemned. We were fools to let you talk us into that flight.
2: I didn't have to talk you into anything. You practically begged to come aboard.
3: I don't think a judge and jury will be concerned about that. You mark my words, Toga. You're in real trouble.
4: Mr. Monroe, I'm frightened.
3: Now, there's nothing to be afraid of, Miss Baines. All we have to do is wait for a search party to find us.
4: But the light.
3: The light? What are you talking about?
4: This room. It's illuminated.
3: Well, of course it is.
4: But there's no lamp or bulb. Where's the light coming from?
2: Well, there's also the crash, Monroe. We plowed straight into that mountain. Now, just look at us. No injuries. Our clothing isn't even soiled.
3: We were spared by a miracle, Toger, but it'll take more than a miracle to keep you out of jail when I'm finished with you.
2: Right now, Monroe, you're the least of my worries. Have a look out there.
3: Eh?
2: Yeah, there. Right through the window. You can see the flames, can't you?
3: Well, there are men out there.
2: Yeah.
3: Well, we're saved.
2: Oh, look again. Go on, Monroe. Look.
3: They seem to be carrying something from the wreckage.
2: Five stretchers. One for each of us.
0: I'm scared.
2: So am I. Hold on tight.
3: Well, what does this mean?
4: It means we're dead, you fool. We're dead. We're dead.
2: Yeah. And the question now is, what happens next?

Theater 5 has presented Five Strangers, written by Don Herring, produced and directed by Warren Somerville. In the cast, Augusta Dabney, Court Benson, Evelyn Juster, Robert Dryden, and William Redfield. Audio engineer Neil Pultz. Sound technician Ed Blaney. Script editor Jack C. Wilson. Original music by Alexander Vlastotsenko. Orchestra under the direction of Glenn Osser. Executive producer for Theater 5, Ted Bell. We invite your comments. Write to Theater 5, New York 23, New York. That's Theater 5, New York 23, New York. This is Fred Foy speaking.

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There is always the hunter and the hunted, the pursuer and the pursued. It may be the voice of authority, or a race with death and destruction, the most relentless of the hunters. There are times when laughter is heard as counterpoint, and moments when sheer terror is the theme. But always there is the chase.

0: that night after it happened. Well, I knew the police would want to question me. But I couldn't face them, Tom, not just then.
1: Of course you couldn't.
0: They'll want to know everything, won't they?
1: I think it's best if they do, Laura.
0: Yes, I suppose it is. I'll have to know sometime.
1: Oh, excuse me. Yes? The district attorney? All right, put him on. Hello, Miss Collier. I've been talking with my client, Laura Bromley. Yes, she's willing to make a statement. You're not preferring any charges against her, are you? Oh, good. Well, we'll be over to your office at, say about 3 o'clock. All right? Good. Goodbye. Laura.
0: Yes?
1: Before we draw up a formal statement, I'd like you to tell me, as your attorney, exactly what happened. The whole story from the beginning.
0: All right, Tom, if I can. There was so much, sometimes I get confused. The whole thing seems to have been going on and on as long as I can remember.
1: Yes, I know.
0: You see, Jerry never got over being a playboy.
1: That's what I heard.
0: It wasn't his fault, really. His family just had too much money. They were too good to him. And then, when he lost every dime, his father left him.
1: That was shortly after you were married, wasn't it, Laura?
0: Just about a year.
1: Mm-hmm.
0: He didn't even tell me how badly off we were.
1: Well, what did you live on?
0: Cards, horse races. He was pretty lucky at first.
1: You still thought he had an income?
0: Maybe I did, maybe I didn't. I guess I was afraid to know the truth.
1: You were crazy about him, weren't you, Laura?
0: Yes, always. He never intended to do anything crooked, Tom. I know he didn't. But he had to have money and excitement. He just didn't know how to live any other way. Money, excitement, cards, horses, that's what he wanted out of life. And I went along because all I ever wanted was to be his wife. I don't know how we managed going from one smart hotel to the next, following the social trek to Florida, borrowing money, sponging now and then on our rich friends. But somehow we kept one jump ahead of our creditors. Until we met Nick Gordon. After that, it was different.
2: Come in. Can I get the breakfast dishes now, Mr. Brumley?
3: Oh, sure, Gus. Take them away. We're through.
2: Any more coffee, Laura?
4: No, thank you, dear.
2: Sign the check, Mr. Brumley.
3: Sign it, Laura. And here you are, Gus. A little something for you.
2: Oh, thank you, Mr. Bromley. Thank you very much.
3: Yeah, sure. See you tomorrow.
2: Sure thing, Mr. Bromley. I'll be here. Don't worry.
0: Jerry.
3: Yeah?
0: Darling, you don't have to tip him that much every morning.
3: What's the difference? It's only money.
0: Jerry, really, if we keep up at this rate...
3: We'll be broke, eh?
0: We will, darling. Believe me.
3: Oh, I believe you. Believe me, I believe you.
0: Well, then.
3: Darling.
0: Hmm?
3: That's what I wanted to talk to you about. We are broke.
0: Oh, Jerry, again?
3: Well, I've been meaning to tell you, but we've been having so much fun down here.
0: How bad is it this time?
3: This time, dear, it's very bad.
0: Well, I could get rid of my pearl earrings.
3: I'm afraid they'd only be a drop in the bucket, baby. I owe Nick Gordon $8,000.
0: You owe what?
3: $8,000.
0: Jerry, how could you?
3: That's what I've been asking myself. How could I? Man, I met only 5 months ago, a shady character if I ever saw one. Small-time crook with heaven only knows what kind of a police record, and I have to be in debt to him to the tune of $8,000.
0: We can never pay him back, Jerry.
3: Darling, I have no intention of paying him. Besides, he doesn't want the money.
0: What?
3: He doesn't want the money. He's willing to cancel the debt for our social connections. Sorted, isn't it?
0: What does he want?
3: Well, I told you. Our social connections.
0: Jerry...
3: Well, specifically, he wants us to arrange a card party for charity to which we will invite the wealth and splendor of all Miami.
0: And?
3: And at that party, Nick will introduce certain of his friends who are adept at cards. Nick says that we'll not only clean up my debt, but there'll be $1,000 or so left over as a bonus.
0: You told him no, of course.
3: I told him yes, of course.
0: Jerry, you couldn't.
3: Oh, baby, let's be sensible. He's got me over a barrel.
0: But I don't...
3: What's the difference if a few of our dough-heavy friends lose a couple of dollars? They can afford it.
0: I won't let you do it, Jerry. A crooked card
3: game. Oh, darling, believe me, the idea is just as repulsive to me as it is to you. But, baby, we've got to eat.
0: Well, we're not going to eat on stolen money, Jerry.
3: Now, Laura, don't get excited.
0: I mean that.
3: I know you do.
0: We're not going to do it, Jerry.
3: Yes, we are, baby. I talked it all over with Nick. Oh, I'm sorry, darling. Hello, room 1412, please.
0: What are you doing?
3: I'm calling the Potters. They'll always come to a charity party, and they've got money coming out of their ears.
0: Jerry.
3: I wish there was some other way, darling. I really do, but there isn't.
0: And there was nothing I could do to stop him. Within a week, he'd made arrangements to hold the party in one of the large suites in the hotel. And he'd made up an invitation list of 50 of the wealthiest people in the colony. He kept in constant touch with Nick Gordon, going over the scheme, making sure that everything would go as they'd planned it.
3: And I figure we ought to have a dice game, Nick, and maybe chuck-a-luck, huh?
4: Sure, Jerry, good idea. Sure do you find a chuck-a-luck cage someplace, huh?
5: Okay, Nick.
4: And take care of the roulette wheel, too. Right, Shorty?
5: Right.
4: It's going to be a good party, Jerry, one of the best. Oh, I got those invitations. Engraved, just like you said. Here, take a look.
3: Oh. Uh-huh, very nice.
4: Fancy, huh? And all in the name of sweet charity.
3: Nick.
4: Yeah?
3: What about this charity? Supposing they happen to find out we're using your name.
4: Find out? They already know.
3: Huh?
4: I've already been to see them. Promised them 25% of the take.
3: Well, I thought the
4: best way to do it, Jerry, right out in the open. So we send them a check for a couple of grand. We can afford it, can't we?
3: Sure, but I...
4: Listen, kid, with that lineup of paying customers you're bringing in, this thing will net a fortune.
3: Okay, Nick. Okay. And the charity gets a cut after all, huh?
4: Sure. Everybody's going to be happy with this deal. You just leave it to me.
3: All right, I will. Well, I better get back to my hotel. Laura's waiting for me to take her to dinner.
4: Give her my best, Jerry.
3: Sure. Oh, and... Nick.
4: Yeah?
3: If you could spare a couple of bucks.
4: Oh, sure, kid. 200?
3: Yeah. Till payday.
4: Okay, till payday. Yeah.
3: Oh, thanks. Well, night, Nick. Night, Shorty.
5: So long, Jerry. So long. Seeing you, Jerry. Payday.
3: Yeah, I'll see you then.
5: So long.
6: Nick.
4: Yeah?
6: How much does that schnook know?
4: Just what I tell him.
6: He thinks it's just a crooked card game, yeah?
4: That's all.
6: He don't know the other arrangements?
4: Nah, he figures we're milking his friends for a few dishonest bucks, and that's the end of it.
6: He's going to be plenty surprised when he finds out what happened.
4: Uh-huh. I suppose he is. Shorty.
6: Yeah?
4: Send a wire to Dixie Davis. Tell him everything's set for Saturday night.
0: And the party was arranged for Saturday night. Nothing I could say would make Jerry call it off. I tried, I really did. But Jerry needed money and he was determined to get it. Well, there was money at the party, all right, big money. The women were wearing it in jewels, and the men were throwing it away at the table. Everybody was having a wonderful time, and Jerry was in the center of it all, watching the $100 bills change hands like quarters.
5: All right, folks, get your bets down. All bets down. We spin the little wheel for charity. Win a little, lose a little. All bets down.
4: Jerry.
3: Oh, hello, Nick. Well, how do you like it?
4: I like it fine, Jerry. That green stuff's really rolling in.
3: How does our cut look?
4: Better than you think.
3: Yeah?
4: Uh-huh. Jerry.
3: Yeah?
4: Come out on the terrace a minute. I want to talk to you.
3: Sure.
7: Hiya, Jerry.
3: Oh, hello, Steve.
7: Greatest little party you got here.
3: Jerry, you enjoying yourself?
7: Sure, it's terrific. Lost $800 in half an hour.
8: Well,
7: I love it.
3: Did you hear that? Steve Potter just dropped $800. We're going to clean up, Nick.
4: Yeah, I know. Cigarette?
3: Oh, yeah. Thanks.
4: Got to clean up big, Jerry. What time you got?
3: Quarter after one.
4: Uh-huh. Like?
3: Thanks.
4: Quarter after one.
6: Yeah.
3: Party's just beginning to roll. Figure in another couple of hours, we'll be sitting pretty.
4: Won't take that long, kid. Another 15 minutes. 1:30 on the nose, we'll be sitting pretty.
3: Huh?
4: At 1:30, there's going to be a stick-up, Jerry.
3: What?
4: A stick-up. Four guys are coming up on the service elevator and going in the door next to the coat room. These guys will line all the customers up against the wall, take the cash from the men, the jewelry from the dolls.
3: Come off it, Nick. What's the gag?
4: No gag. You and me will line up with the rest of the men so it will look legitimate. I told one of the boys to rough me up and make it look good.
3: Now, Nick, let's not fool around.
4: You know I don't fool around, kid. I figure there's 75,000 jewelry alone on these dolls.
3: Nick, if I thought you meant this right, I'd go right into that party and tell...
4: Tell what? There's going to be a holdup? How did you know about it? Because you're in on it.
3: Nick.
4: Uh-uh, kid. You aren't going to tell him a thing. You're going to act like a good boy and play along.
3: You think so?
4: Sure. I got you all figured out in one word. Money.
3: You figured wrong, Nick.
4: Did I? Okay, go ahead in there and tell him. Go ahead, kid. Well, are you going in?
3: Louse. You're no good. Two-timing louse.
4: That's right. I'm a crummy character. But I had it figured, didn't I?

0: then about 1:30, when the party was at its height, it happened.
1: All right, everybody. Hands in the air. Line up against the wall. This is the sticker.

0: 79, 8,000, 8,100, 82, 83, 8.
1: Shorty, cover the door.
0: Right.
2: Yeah, who is it?
1: Me, Jerry.
0: Okay, open it, Shorty. Hello, kid. We didn't expect you over here till morning. Shorty, rustle up a drink for Jerry.
2: Never mind the drink. Nick, I've got to talk to you.
0: Well, sure. Pull up a chair. We were just counting out Dixie's share of the receipts. There's your cut right there.
2: I don't want any cut.
0: Huh?
2: I don't want any part of the holdup or you either, Nick. I'm through.
0: Now, look, kid, let's not get excited.
2: I'm not excited.
0: Sure you are. Sit down and cool off.
2: I'm not excited, Nick. I thought this all out. I made one mistake getting tied up with you. Okay, that's over. But I'm not making any more mistakes. Laura and I are leaving town tonight. I'm through.
0: You're leaving?
2: Yes. Tonight.
0: That wouldn't be a very smart move, kid. I'd advise against it.
2: I don't want your advice. I've had enough of that.
1: Nick.
0: Just a minute, Shorty. I'll take care of this.
2: You're not going to take care of anything, Nick. You and I are quits.
0: Kid, you're wrong. Dead wrong.
2: Yeah?
0: Yeah. I got plenty more work for you, Jerry, as soon as the heat dies down on tonight's job. No one knows you or me or Shorty were in on the heist tonight. They just think it was an ordinary stick-up. We need somebody with social connections. And you fill the bill just right.
2: I told you, you and I...
0: I know what you told me. Now I tell you. You're not leaving town.
2: No.
0: No. Shorty is going to be watching every move you make. You're not leaving town. You're not getting any idea about going to the cops. You're staying right here. You're in business with me, whether you like it or not. Okay, pick up your cut and count it. That's 3,000 cash. I took half of what you owe me off the books. Pick it up, Jerry.
2: I said I wouldn't take my cut, Nick.
0: Look, kid.
2: I meant that.
1: Shorty, you heard what he said. Pick it up.
3: Grab it, Shorty. Let go of me, you lousy... Oh, you're breaking my arm.
2: Hold it, Shorty.
0: Okay, Shorty, once more.
1: Pick up your cut. Pick it up.
2: All right.
0: It's more like it. Let him go, Shorty. Good night, buddy.

0: Laura.
1: Yes?
0: Why didn't Jerry go to the police and tell them the truth? Why didn't he tell them where Nick was?
1: He didn't know. Nick kept on the move.
0: But if Jerry had only...
1: I know. It all looks very clear now. But it wasn't then. Jerry was being watched by that mob. Every minute, they'd just as soon have killed him. Tom, try to understand our position.
0: All right, Laura,
1: Jerry
0: but...
1: was wrong, I know that. But please, try to understand. All he could think of was some way to get free of Nick, some way to get out of the trap that was closing in on us. For weeks, we lived in fear, Tom, not seeing any way out. Staying in our hotel room, afraid of every move we made, waiting helplessly for something to happen. Then one night, 3 months after the robbery, Jerry went out to take a walk to the beach.
2: Hey, Max.
3: Yes?
2: Could you tell us how to get to Beach Avenue?
3: Oh, sure. You drive down to the next corner, then turn left and go...
4: Hello, kid. Hop in. We want to talk to you. Nick. That's right.
3: Get him, kid.
4: Okay, Shorty, drive along the beach a couple of miles. Me and Jerry are going to talk business.

0: Yeah. I'm back, Laura.
1: Oh, thank goodness, darling. I was so worried, I thought I'd better go out and... Jerry, what's the matter?
0: I met Nick when I was out on my walk, Laura.
1: Oh, no.
0: He picked me up in his car and drove me around for a half hour. He got a plan for a holdup of Lawson's jewelry store. They assigned me to get the layout.
1: Oh, darling.
0: I'm sorry, baby. I never should have gotten into this.
1: But what did you say, Jerry? What did you tell them?
0: What could I say? I told them I'd do it, Laura.
1: Jerry.
0: Oh, that's what I told them, but I'm not going to. I think I've got a way out.
1: What?
0: I've been going over and over it these last few days. I didn't want to tell you until I was sure.
1: But they'll never let you go, Jerry. There's only one way.
0: I can't go to the police, Laura. Please don't ask
1: Darling.
0: Me. Please.
1: All right, Jerry.
0: If I went to the police, everybody would know I had arranged a crooked card party. I couldn't stand
1: it. All right, darling. I won't ask.
0: Baby?
1: Yes.
0: I think this is the way out. This piece of paper.
1: What is it?
0: It's a statement, Laura. A complete statement of every detail of the holdup with all the names. Nick, Shorty, Dixie, Davis. I've even written down everything I know about them. Things I learned about other jobs that they pulled. I also wrote down what I did, Laura.
1: Why?
0: I made two copies of this. One I'm going to show to Nick when I see him. I want you to take the other one to Savannah tomorrow.
1: Savannah?
0: Yes. Do you remember Tom Riley, mother's lawyer?
1: Yes, of course.
0: Well, he has an office in Savannah. You take the sealed copy and ask him to keep it for you. Unopened. If I ever get into trouble, he's to open it.
1: Jerry, you don't think that Nick...
0: Yes, Laura, I do. With this statement in Riley's office, I think Nick will let us alone. Will you take it to Savannah, darling?
1: Of course, Jerry, of course I will. But I'm not sure.
0: Baby, nothing's ever sure. But when you're in a spot, you gotta take a chance, don't you?
2: The next morning, I took the train to Savannah. Jerry had given me the address of your office here in the building. And as I entered the front door and stood looking at the directory, I felt an arm lock with mine.
3: That the party you're looking for, Mrs. Brumley, on the fifth floor?
1: Take your hands off of me.
3: Sorry, Mrs. Brumley. I got orders to find out what you're doing here in Savannah.
1: Look, I don't know who you are, but if you
3: The name's Shorty, Mrs. Brumley. Nick Gordon wants to know what you're doing here. Looks to me like you might be going upstairs to pay a lawyer a little visit. Come on outside a minute, Mrs. Brumley. I want to talk to you.

0: Yes, who is it?
1: Telegraph, Mr. Bromley.
0: Okay. I'll take it.
2: Hello, kid. Sorry to use an old gang like that, but it saves time. Mind if I come in?
0: What are you doing here, Nick?
2: Just thought I'd drop over and see how you made out on that layout for the job next week. Laura in?
0: No, she isn't.
2: Good, good. I don't like women around when there's business. What do you got to drink, kid?
0: Nothing, Nick.
2: Huh?
0: I haven't anything to drink and no business to talk over with you.
2: No, that's funny. I had an idea you and I were working on a deal together.
0: You had a wrong idea.
2: You didn't get the layout.
0: No. And I never intended to get it.
2: Why not, kid?
0: I was stalling for time.
2: Oh, I see.
0: I wanted to figure out some way so that you and I were quits for good, Nick. I found a way.
2: Yeah?
0: Yes. That's why Laura isn't here.
2: Oh, she's in on this, too.
0: Both of us. We're through with you and the rest of those two-bit hoodlums.
2: What makes you think so, kid?
0: An affidavit, Nick. A statement I wrote out telling every detail of the holdup and naming you as top man. I made two copies. One of them's right here in the drawer so you can see it. Laura took the other copy to Savannah. In the hands of my lawyer right now.
2: So that's why she went to Savannah.
0: What?
2: To see a lawyer. You know, Shorty thought she was going there to make a deal with the cops.
0: What?
2: Sure. He followed her all the way up there, phoned me about an hour ago. They're on their way back now.
0: Oh, no.
2: So that was your bright idea. Yeah. We've been covering the two of you for weeks.
0: Laura, too?
2: Sure. Just to be on the safe side.
0: We didn't have a chance, did we?
2: You never should have tried a stunt like that, Jerry.
0: If you're right.
2: I was counting on making something here. A couple of years, you would have been pulling in nice dough. Now you've loused it up.
0: So I see. Guess I should have listened to Laura in the first place. You wanted me to go to the police.
2: I could have put you right on top, kid.
0: Nick.
2: Yeah?
0: Get up.
2: Huh?
0: You and I are going to the police. Now.
2: Another bright idea, kid?
0: Yeah. Only this one's going to work.
2: What makes you think so?
0: A war souvenir I got right here in the drawer, Nick. Don't move, it's loaded.
2: Put the gun down, kid. It's liable to go off and hurt someone.
0: Get up, Nick.
2: Okay, kid, I'm getting up. Tell you what. I'll go back to my hotel. We'll talk this over when you feel better.
0: We're going to the police.
2: Supposing I see you tomorrow, huh?
0: Nick, if you go out that door, I'll shoot.
2: No, you won't, kid. You haven't got the nerve.
0: I'm warning you.
2: You won't do it, Jerry. You're not the type.
0: Nick.
2: Your kind is soft. Takes guts to pull a trigger.
0: Don't touch that doorknob. I mean it.
2: I'll see you tomorrow, kid. We'll talk this whole thing over. Say hello to Laura for me.
0: This is Mr. Bromley in room 1101. Just shot a man. Will you call Dr. Wilson immediately, and then will you please notify the police? I'm sorry, Nick. I told you I meant it. I'm sorry.

0: In the animal world, there is the hunter and the hunted, hound and fox, hawk and sparrow, chicken and worm. But who is to judge precisely which is the pursuer or the pursued as we enter the chase? The Chase was created and written for the National Broadcasting Company by Lawrence Klee. Heard in the cast were Patsy Campbell, Ed Jerome, John Thomas, Roger DeCoven, and David Kerman. The Chase is directed and transcribed by Fred Way. Fred Collins speaking. Next week, join us for a hunt for a monster, a strange, gigantic sea beast who becomes an American professor's nemesis on The Chase.
1: Greater happiness for more people. That's the result of many decades of proving that the American economic system is the best system in the world. Under this system, we've been able to outproduce any other nation, to turn out more goods and services per man hour, and to enjoy a steadily rising cost of living. Here are a few facts. Since 1910, we have increased our annual family income from less than $2,000 to more than $4,000. 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We are free to bargain collectively. We are free to contract about our own affairs to our own property, to start an enterprise, and to profit from our own inventiveness. 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
1: 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The Air Hunters. 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Joanne Worley. And Edgar Bergen. 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
1: Dean Quinn first left New York for California for his health. He hadn't any. But once out west, he found other reasons to stay. One, Beth Temple. Girl owed a Dean. Two, his discovery of a hidden fortune salted away, waiting to be claimed. And three, the search to find Helen Martin, the rightful heir to the money. If it were only as simple as 1, 2, 3 for Dean Quinn. He's found the source of the money to have been smuggled drugs. He alone knows the location of a gun stolen from Yaffe Kush, a well-known underworld figure. And he made a deal to sell an insurance policy to a wealthy, beautiful foreign woman named Florencia Monte. They were to meet at her desert retreat in Palm Springs. What Dean Quinn didn't plan on was the fact that when he got there, she'd be dead. Nor did he expect someone would knock him unconscious and throw him in the swimming pool to drown. Whatever happened to Helen Martin? What's going to happen to Dean Quinn? The conclusion of The Air Hunters follows after this word.
3: There was a time when the rivers, the earth, and the sky of America were pure. A time when the only American was the Indian. Today, America is suffering from pollution. But the problem isn't hopeless. We can protect the natural beauty of America if you get involved. Something as simple as using the fuel rated most efficient for the engine of your car. Or planting trees to help purify the air and prevent soil erosion. Or starting a compost heap instead of burning leaves or trash. People start pollution. People can stop it. This message has been brought to you on behalf of Keep America Beautiful and this station.
4: Zia. Zia, honey. Speak to me. Oh, what am I doing? She's dead. I gotta get out of here. Somebody tried to kill me. Why me? Why try to murder good old Dean Quinn? Oh, boy, oh. If the cops find me here with a place looking like this and Zia deep sixed in the pool, it'll look like I did it. They'd say I killed her. Why, of course, that's the frame. I'm supposed to have robbed her, killed her, and then fallen in and drowned. Why me? What? Wait a minute. Am I leaving anything behind? What did I bring with me? Papers? Insurance? Yeah, I got them. A little wet, but boy, I'll catch pneumonia for sure. There must be a rag or something in the car. I can drive.

0: hair with. Oh, no. Yaffe Kush's gun. We gotta get rid of it. There. That takes care of that. I gotta get out of here. On the highway, heading back to L.A., I was swerving from side to side. I could barely see the road. But somehow, I made it back to the El Cairo. I must have, because I came to, stretched out on the overstuffed sofa, covered with warm blankets and supporting an ice bag on my aching skull. Beth was watching me anxiously. She tried to smile, but wasn't very successful.
1: Dean?
0: Oh, girl, what time is it?
1: Not quite 3. In the morning.
0: How did I get here? Where's your car?
1: Lie back. Now, I thought you'd had an accident. The car's fine.
0: I've got to hide it.
1: Hide it? What for? What happened? Did you run someone over with the car?
2: Deanie! What happened to your head? You look awful.
0: Thanks. I thought I'd change my hairstyle. Widened apart. Stella, did you see Yaffe Kush at the club tonight? Was he around?
2: No. Did he beat you up?
0: I don't know. I'm not sure.
1: Dean, tell me what happened with the car.
0: I'll tell you after I move it.
1: No, you stay put. You're in no condition to drive.
2: I'll move it. Where do you want it?
0: Well, see if there's a space in the bushes.
1: Well, that's dumb.
0: Go on, move it.
1: Do as he says, Stella, dear.
2: Well, all right.
1: Did the killers take the money?
0: I don't know. I really don't. I was too scared to even think about it. I didn't even look in her car.
1: Are you going to the police?
0: I guess. Tell them what I know. Oh, it was first I ought to see Walden. They might go looking for him.
1: Where will you find him at this time of night?
0: Yeah. Guess I'll wait till morning. You got any aspirin? Walden was pretty upset when I told him. Upset, angry, evasive, and frightened.
3: I wash my hands of the whole thing, understand? But, Dean, try to make it as easy on me and the office, will you?
0: I won't promise. It's my neck. Now, if the police think I'm broke, bum, they'll give me a hard time. But if you back me up and say that I work for you, legitimately, well, I'll be careful what I say.
3: I'll do it. I'll do it.
0: Outside Walden's office was one of those little coin boxes that sell newspapers. The late morning edition carried the headline, Foreign Beauty Slain in Pool. Not much about Zia. The medical examiner hadn't determined as yet if she died by strangulation or drowning, but he set the time of death at approximately 8 p.m. There were signs of a fight, and an unidentified gun had been found outside the house. Nothing stolen from the house, and nothing about finding 250 grand in the car. I decided to go back to Beth's and have a drink.
1: Hold it. He just walked in. Dean, you're wanted on the phone.
0: Oh, great timing. Hello. This is Quinn. Who is this?
4: Ain't important to know, but what I got to say is, you listening?
0: Well, I'm listening.
4: You've been lucky, but don't push it too far.
0: Oh, who, me? I just blew into town.
4: Oh, I know. I've been reading the papers. I see where maybe you ain't talked to anyone yet, which is a very smart thing to do, not to talk to anybody about your swimming partner.
0: But the cops will be looking for me. My fingerprints are all over the place.
4: I don't want to have to do nothing drastic if I can help it. Too much of a coincidence, you know?
0: Yes, I know.
4: So here's what you do. You tell the cops you arrived at the house at 4 in the afternoon. You were there just long enough to get her to sign a floater insurance policy. They already found an airplane ticket in her purse for Hawaii and points where it's good for next week. She needed a policy to protect her stuff on the trip. A guy named Herman Spender drove you down.
0: I don't know any Herman Spender.
4: You do now. Besides, another guy driving an Ace laundry truck saw you. You're out of the jam, Quinn. There's no sweat.
0: Maybe I ought to just leave town. I don't like it here much anyway.
4: Oh, you're stupid. You're stupid, Quinn. If the cops don't find you, I do. And you wouldn't want anything to happen to that big, gorgeous redhead, would you?
0: You wouldn't.
5: 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We're the largest company, and you don't get to be the largest company unless you're doing a little extra for people.
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0: I had a strong hunch the phone call was from Yaffe Kush. He could have gotten Beth's number when he came by and set the fire. Some Boy Scout he'd make. Well, if it was Kush, he could rip off Beth and me whenever he wanted. We were sitting ducks. Unless there was some way I could convince him that he needed us around. After some of her usual hemming and hawing, Stella gave me Kush's home address, an apartment on Wilshire. A houseboy let me into the Wilshire apartment. A very plush pad indeed. Yaffe Kush and two men were playing gin.
1: Well, look who's here. Mark Spitz.
0: Mr. Kush, sir, did you phone me this morning?
1: Me? Phone you?
0: I think you should know that I've written out a complete report. Everything I know about Ziamonte's murder. A person you don't know will turn it over to the sheriff if anything happens to me or Beth Temple.
1: Why, you telling me? It's none of my business. Hey, you know, I got a hunch, though. You keep your nose clean, nothing's going to happen to you or your girlfriend. Say, do you play bridge?
0: Sometimes. I'm not very good.
1: Hey, you guys, we got a fourth for bridge. Quinn, meet Herman Spende. He's the one with the red face. The other one is Frankie Amador. He owns Ace Laundry Company. Sit down.
0: I'd really like to stay, but I shouldn't be here after 8 o'clock. Someone who knows where I am might start wondering.
1: Are you bluffing? Yeah, maybe not. All right, Quinn. Beat it. I don't want to see your mug in here again.
2: Dean, the news is on TV.
0: Okay, coming.
3: This is Ken Jones with the late night news. With us is Riverside County Sheriff Richard Durham, who'll give us the latest developments concerning the murder of Florenzio Monte in Palm Springs. Sheriff, has the gun found at the scene of the murder been identified yet?
4: Not yet, Ken. But we've had several other important news breaks. We located a safety deposit box in Palm Springs under Miss Monte's name and got a court order to open it. Inside it, we found 3 United States passports in the names of Ramona Randa, Constance Niles, and Helen Martin.
0: Helen Martin? I knew it.
3: But none for Florenzio Monte?
4: No. We have determined that 2 of them were forgeries. The Helen Martin passport is authentic.
3: Is it your theory, Sheriff, that Florenzio was using these other names as an alias?
0: You better believe she was.
4: Well, we can't prove it yet. However, we also found 2 paid-up annuities, each for $250,000. One is made out to Helen Martin, the other to Ramona Randa.
3: And none for Constance Niles?
0: I've got that one, and you're not getting it.
4: No.
2: Please, Dean, I can't hear.
4: We haven't found an annuity for Constance Niles yet. But we want to know more about Miss Monte. She was in this country on an Italian passport, supposedly on business. We intend to find out more about both her personal and business affairs.
3: Sheriff, you mentioned another development just before we went on.
4: Yes. Miss Monte also maintained a house in Los Angeles. All the phones in the house were bugged.
0: That does it.
2: Does what?
0: Zia Monte was Helen Martin. Helen's was the only authentic passport in the bunch. If Zia had been able to buy that annuity for Constance Niles from me, she'd have had an income of about $30,000 a year for life, including the annuities made out to Helen Martin and Ramona Randa. But where did Zia, or Helen, get the bread to live like she did and still stash away $750,000 to buy the annuities?
2: Dean, do you think there might be a bug on my phone?
0: No, don't be silly. Who'd bug your phone?
2: That man who called and threatened you.
0: The next afternoon, the phone company sent a man out to check Beth's phone. No taps, of course. It was clean. I watched the repairman dial the automatic ringback number to show the line was working again. Then, that night, I went to work, but Kilroy didn't show up at the club. The manager said Kilroy had quit that day and wasn't coming back. I started jockeying the cars by myself, but as the evening wore on and Stella didn't appear, I began to worry. Finally, I parked a car by a fire plug, jumped in a taxi, and went back to El Cairo. I looked around, trying to spot Yaffe's car on the street. I didn't see it. Best bungalow was dark, except for one lamp in the living room. I made like a scout and peeped through the window. Beth and Stella were seated in front of the television set. I heaved a sigh of relief and went in. I knocked off early. Well, say something.
1: I'll say it for them, Quinn. Welcome home.

0: Gaffey and one of his gorillas came by. Spender, the guy with the red face, had to be the ugliest guy of all time, but I wasn't about to inform him of that fact. Yaffe Kush was no beauty himself, but at least you wouldn't expect to see him swinging through trees on a vine.
1: Good to see you, Quinn.
0: It's good to see you too, Mr. Kush. Well, it looks like you've got your four for bridge. I guess I'll be moving along.
1: Spender.
2: Oh, wow. Darling, you're hurt. Let me help you up.
0: That's all right. I needed some dental work anyway.
1: Oh, Quinn, that wasn't smart to plant my rod for the fuzz to find. It was clean, never used on the job. I even had a permit for it.
0: Gun?
1: The one I keep in the glove compartment of my car. You and that other grease jockey were the only ones who could get to it. I seen him this afternoon. He sang a whole opera. Why did you try to frame me for that Monty Broad?
0: Who, me?
1: It was a mistake, Queen, a big mistake. Spender?
0: Oh!
1: You and that Monty floozy, both a couple of double-crossing thieves. You had it coming. Right, Spender?
2: Stop that! Let me go!
1: Oh, relax, lady. Why are you looking at your watch, Quinn? You ain't going no place ever again.
0: Well, in that case, I better call Sheriff Durham and tell him not to bother to call me at midnight like I told him to.
1: Hey, put that phone down. Spencer!
2: Stop it this instant!
1: Lady, you gotta learn to relax. Hang up the phone, Spender. Quinn. Oh, Quinn, I'm afraid that was your last mistake.
0: Sheriff, Yaffe Kush is here. Got a gun.
1: Forget it, Spender. It's sour. The sheriff knows we're here. Let's get out of here.
2: Well, it's not funny.
0: Durham never called. I dialed a four-number code. When I hung up, the phone automatically rings back. See? I saw the repairman do it this morning. As soon as I was in condition to get up off the floor, which was early morning, I lost no time getting down to Palm Springs to see Sheriff Durham. I told him all I knew, really leveled.
3: Well, we just got confirmation on your alibi from the gas station attendant in Indio.
0: And don't forget, I drove out to the club to get Kush's gun, which took me about another half hour. It was nearly 9:30 when I got to Zia's place.
3: Mm-hmm. What you've told me, Quinn, should clear you, and it fits in with what we've already pieced together. Ellen Martin, a.k.a. Zia Monte. She was a courier for the mob.
0: Really? A sweet little girl like that?
3: Right. She met those syndicate characters in Europe when she was going to school there. They set her up as a front to invest black money. Illegal funds. Got her papers in Rome as Florenzia Monte to represent their investment coming over here. All supposedly legit. So the government couldn't trace the money. Where it came from.
0: They bugged her phones because they didn't trust her?
3: They don't trust anyone. Florenzia Monte got the idea to do some skimming. Disappear with her own annuities. When the big bosses found out, Yaffe Kush got his orders to stop her. And he did. But don't worry about him. That's been taken care of.
0: Oh, boy, oh, that's the best news I've heard in a long time. On my way back from Palm Springs, I stopped in at Walden's office to let him know everything worked out, and he was off the hook. So you see, Mr. Walden, Florenzia Monte was Helen Martin. She blew the whole thing because she was the missing heiress all along. She just got hung up in her own greed. Mr. Walden, are you listening?
4: Jack of diamonds, ten of clubs, jack of clubs. Do you see this, Quinn? Do you see? I've done it.
0: Well, congratulations.
4: I win. And I owe it all to you. Look what deck I used. Get a load of that queen of spades.
0: Is this letter for me?
4: Oh, yes, I forgot about that. It's been sitting here for a few days.
0: Well, keep plugging away, Mr. Walden. If I had the time, I'd stay and teach you how to play cribbage.
4: Mm.
0: Goodbye. When I got back to El Cairo Court, the girls were waiting for me. Beth nearly fractured my bruised ribs hugging me. And then I told them what Sheriff Durham had already figured out.
2: But what about Yaffe Cush? Will he talk? You know, confess?
0: Well, Durham thinks so, because Yaffe did find the 250 grand in the trunk of the car and held out. Didn't tell his bosses. That's why he didn't want me to talk. Let the news out. He figures he's got a better chance to survive with Sheriff Durham than he does with the mob.
5: He seemed like such a nice guy. And such a gorgeous car.
2: Well, I suppose you'll be going back to New York.
5: Yeah, me too. I'm tired of selling cigarettes. I'm going to be a social worker.
0: Oh, and wreck what's left of the Big Apple? Well, Stella, you can have it. I don't really want to be a lawyer anyway.
2: What will you do?
0: Oh, I don't know, girl. I thought maybe I'd go into apartment management.
5: Oh, Dean, how romantic.
0: Ah, we can scratch out a living some way. Beth, you're the only girl for me. Ow, you're hurting me.
2: What's this? This envelope in your pocket. It was sticking me.
0: This? Oh, I completely forgot about it. Yeah, it's postmarked Morro Bay. Stats of birth certificates. Beth, get that old photograph. Edgar Ryan and the two guys with him.
2: Oh, you mean the one with Ed, Hack, and Tony on the back?
0: Right.
2: It's right here.
0: Well, what did you say your mother's maiden name was?
2: Tully, Josephine Tully. Why?
0: Girl, you have just answered the $100,000 question. Do you know who this Tony is? The one with Edgar and Henry Ryan?
2: No, who?
0: He's Anthony Tully, your grandfather. Half-brother to Edgar Ryan. That makes you Edgar Ryan's half-grandniece. His only surviving heir. you're worth a fortune. And just when I was going to make you a poor but honest woman. Oh, girl,
2: oh. Oh, boy, oh.
0: Ow. Be careful.
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0: America's number one adventurer, K7, former United States secret agent who operated in 22 countries, on land, on sea, and in the air, brings you another story of today. Here is K7.
1: Ladies and gentlemen, the illegal traffic in narcotics is one of the most horrible crimes against humanity. Recently, this traffic has increased due to war on another continent. It has even been charged that unscrupulous warlords have encouraged this terrible business. Whether or not this is true, it is a fact that certain international crooks have become narcotic peddlers. John Holbrook will introduce the story of how one of these criminals was captured.
0: Thank you, K7. Agent Z, one of K7's former associates, was investigating traffic in narcotics. His findings led him to a city about 100 miles inland. He gathered information for several days and then sent for Patricia Norwood. Our story opens as Agent Z and Patricia enter his rooms in a hotel.
2: This is a narcotic case, Pat. If we can break it, it may mean a good story for your newspapers.
3: Narcotic?
2: Yes.
3: Well, Z, isn't it a bit unusual for you? Usually you work on things of a more international flavor.
2: Well, this is an international case, Pat. Oh, sit down. I'll answer this call.
3: All right.
2: Explain. Hello?
4: This is Special Agent Z.
2: Who are you?
4: Never mind who I am. You have 24 hours to get out of town. Never mind having this call traced. It won't do you any good.
2: Hello? Hello? Hello?
3: What's the matter, Z?
2: I've just been given 24 hours to get out of town, Pat.
3: You mean they threatened you?
2: Yes, but I've received threats before. However, that call confirms my suspicions. I sent for you because I had an idea that I'd been spotted. The crooks know who I am and they're watching me. Now, Pat, this is a big case. I'm convinced that at least one gang of international crooks has turned narcotic peddlers.
3: So that's it.
2: I'll sketch the case briefly. Because of war, the narcotic trade has increased. Cocaine is easy to get at its source. The only problem is landing it in other countries. And somehow it's being landed here.
3: Well, do you know how?
2: I have my suspicions. One thing I am fairly sure of is that this city is a distributing center. Which brings me to your job.
3: I'm ready, Z. Tell me what you want me to do.
2: Pat, you're going to become the athletic type.
3: What do you mean?
2: I mean that you're going in for bowling. I'm sure that narcotics are being sold in a bowling alley. I've collected enough evidence to make an arrest. But first, I want to find out where the stuff comes from. How they get it.
3: And that's my job.
2: That's it, Pat. And it isn't going to be easy. Now, the place caters to both men and women. I want you to go there and learn how to bowl. Do anything, but keep your eyes open.
3: Well, where will I get in touch with you?
2: Right here. Telephone me. Our old friend K7 is checking the seacoast, trying to locate the ship that smuggles it in. I'm going to stick close to the hotel until I hear from him or you. Now you'd better leave. Go out the back way so that you won't be seen.

0: 48 hours passed before Z heard from either K7 or Pat. Then he received two telephone calls. The first was a long-distance call.
1: This is K7 speaking. We have located the narcotic ship. It is anchored just outside the 12-mile limit. The narcotics are transferred to land by an amphibian plane. That is all for now. I'll call you later.
2: I'll be here, K7. Goodbye. By amphibian plane. Ought not to be hard to find where it lands. I think that as soon as I've heard from Pat, I'll go fishing. Hello?
3: Z?
2: Yes, Pat?
3: I've discovered something, Z. Narcotics are brought in here in bowling balls.
2: What's that? Are you sure?
3: Positive. I picked up one of the balls. They're light, hollowed out inside. The balls are shipped in and carried out by men who apparently come here to...
2: Hey, Pat! Pat, what happened? Hello? Hello? Pat, where are you? Where are you phoning from? Pat! Pat, can you hear me? Pat!

0: 8 minutes later, Z arrived at the bowling alley, but Pat had disappeared. Z spent the next few hours combing the city for information. Then he bought a fishing rod. In the meantime, Pat had been taken to a small factory located on a lake nearly 20 miles out of town. There she faced her captor.
1: Bring her in here. All right. Close the door. Yeah, make yourself at home, Miss Norwood. Perhaps you'd be more comfortable if I removed the gag from your mouth. Yeah, there we are. Oh, I'm not afraid of your screaming here. The sounds from my little sawmill will prevent anyone hearing you.
2: Who are you? Why did you bring me here?
1: Why? Oh, because of your great interest in bowling balls. I thought perhaps you might be interested in how they are made.
2: What are you going to do with me?
1: Do with you? Well, perhaps you would like a sea voyage. That would be nice. Come, look out the window. Tonight a plane will land on my little lake. When it has unloaded, I may decide to send you back with it. You like the sea air?
2: You'll never get away with it.
1: Well, I think so, Miss Norwood. You'll be very comfortable at sea. You see, my boat is 12 miles out and no one comes near it. You will stay there until your friend Z decides to stop prying into other people's business.
2: If you think Z will drop the case, you're wrong.
1: Well, that would be very unfortunate for you, Miss Norwood. Your friend Agent Z may change his mind when he finds that he is dealing with Adolf Manbolin. We have met before. He sent me to prison once. But this time it's going to be different.

0: As night settled over the lake, Pat watched the sun go down from the barred window of Man Boland's office. She was alone, and she hoped that someone would pass near enough so she could call. But save for the rowboat of a lone fisherman far out on the lake, she saw no one. Several hours passed. The fisherman moved his rowboat nearer to shore, but it was too dark for Pat to see. Then, from the distance, came the hum of an airplane motor.
1: A plane. Yes, and he's going to land. He's circling to come into the wind. And he's coming down to my right. Now, if I can get to him before someone comes out from shore,

0: Hello. 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Shut off your motors.
1: Who are you?
0: They sent me out to pick you up. Wait.

0: Where's the motorboat?
1: It's broken down tonight. Watch out. I'm coming alongside.
0: Man Boren's a fool to send a rowboat out to pick this stuff up.
1: Who'd you say was a fool?
0: Man Boren. Here, give me your hand. You have to get in the plane and help me.
1: Oh, I can make it.
0: Give me a hand, I say.
1: All right.
0: Come on. Yes. Hey, who are you anyway? I've never seen you around before.
1: No, I was sent out from the bowling alley today. Is this cocaine in these bags?
0: Of course it is. What did you expect to find? Rock salt? Yes, yeah, start getting them into your boat. Wait a minute. What's that sound? I thought you said the motorboat wasn't running.
1: Evidently it is. Put up your hands.
0: What are you doing? Who are you?
1: Never mind talking. Turn around and put your hands behind you.
0: Don't push your gun in my ribs.
1: I haven't time to talk. Hold your hands so I can put these handcuffs on.
0: Yeah.
1: And just in case you might start talking when that motorboat comes alongside, I'll put this gag in your mouth.
0: You'll die by law.
1: You'll get plenty of time to talk later. I'll take your helmet and goggles. I'll get in the back of the plane.
2: Billy, are you there? They're coming alongside. I decided to come out myself tonight, Dupree. You know, it would be easier if we could use lights.
1: Yes.
2: Well, I brought you a passenger. Very charming passenger. Climb aboard, Miss Norwood. We're about to start your vacation. Say, why don't you take off your goggles, Dupree, and look at her? Miss Norwood, may I present your pilot, Mr. Dupree.
3: I'm very glad to see you, Miss Norwood.
2: Oh. Hey, what's the matter with your voice, Dupree?
3: Not a thing, Man Bolin. My voice is quite normal. Wait, I'll snap on the lights. Perhaps you can see me better.
4: You, me? How did you do
3: Keep
4: it?
3: Keep your hands over your head, Man Bolin. Pat,
4: yes?
3: Take the other revolver out of my side coat pocket.
4: I've got it, Dee.
3: Good. The pilot's in the back of the plane. Watch him. Man Bolin, you're under arrest for smuggling narcotics.
2: I'll get you someday, Dee.
3: Everything all right, Pat?
4: Yes. Z, how did you find out where they'd taken me?
3: I didn't, Pat. But by checking the trucking companies, I found out where the bowling balls were shipped from. And K-7 found that narcotics were landed by airplane. The factory on the lake was the answer. Are you all right?
4: Oh, yes, of course I am. Nen Bolin was going to send me out to sea until you dropped the case.
3: I heard him mention your vacation. But I think he's the one who'll go away for a long time.

Van Bolen was a vicious international crook. His career has now ended. Narcotics, like war, inflicts untold suffering on humanity. Its victims, young and old, crumble, decay, or go mad as a result of this deadly habit. These criminal narcotic peddlers should be driven from the face of the earth. Listen for my next story. This is K7 speaking.

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0: in the majesty of motion, from the boundless everywhere, comes the magic name Majestic, mighty monarch of the air. In just a few seconds, you will hear the next episode of that thrilling story, Phantom Spoilers, as related by Majestic's Master of Mystery. He is brought to you through the courtesy of the manufacturers of Majestic Radios, the receiver that by merely turning a knob silences interstation noises, thereby establishing the closest approach to static elimination yet achieved. This is just one of a score of outstanding features found in the new Majestic radios. In Majestic's many new models is the full enjoyment of radio, with a choice to meet taste and purse at lowest prices in the history of quality receivers. Before continuing with his story, Majestic's Master of Mystery has a fascinating gift offer to make. Listen.
1: In the heart of the jungle, near the holy city of Benares in India, there grows the sacred sandalwood tree. Every high-caste Hindu places on his forehead the distinguishing mark of his caste. The chief ingredient of this caste mark is a sandalwood leaf. And what is even more interesting is the fact that for hundreds of years, the sandalwood itself has been carved out by devout Hindus into swastika charms, the oldest good luck emblem known to man. When I left India, I brought away with me quite a number of these sacred swastikas carved out of sandalwood. Expert craftsmen in this country have fashioned unique replicas of these sacred swastikas, which will be equally prized by both men and women. Though far removed from the country of their origin, these sacred swastikas and sandalwood still retain the famous scent of the sandalwood tree, and they will bring to you all the romance, all the glamour and mystery that is the East. I want you to have a swastika absolutely free. You will be proud to own it, proud to display it. Who knows? But all the good luck associated for 3,000 years with this historic emblem may be yours when you possess it. At the close of my program today, your announcer will tell you how you may secure one of these sacred sandalwood swastikas absolutely free.
0: Majestic's Master of Mystery is on the trail of the murderers of his friend, Professor André Charlot. On board ship returning to India, he finds three persons involved. One of them is a mysterious woman, another is Randall Crawford, and the third is an aviator named Shora, who takes the name of James Barry. In the last episode, the ship's detective is found dead. Standing over him, knife in hand, is Randall Crawford. Now the story will be resumed by the Master of Mystery himself.
1: I stared dumbfounded at the scene before me. Gershad lay dead in a pool of blood. Standing over the body with a dagger in his hand was Randall Crawford, evidently his murderer. Crawford wheeled around, his eyes opened wide in terror. He gasped convulsively, staggered back, then sank down upon the berth. The corridor was in an uproar. Doors were clattering. Questions were being hurled back and forth. Excited passengers were crowding in the doorway. At a sign from me, Captain Wilson cleared the entrance and forcibly closed the door. The doctor dropped to his knees beside the fallen man. His examination was swift, brief. It confirmed what I had seen at a glance. The French detective was dead. But why had Crawford killed him? Why? It was incredible, meaningless. My eyes jerked to where Crawford sat on the berth, his hands still clasping the bloody knife. He was staring at the dead man, dully, his lips trembling, his face a frozen mask. His attitude was as puzzling as his act had been. Snatching a crumpled towel from the rack, I crossed to where he sat and folded it about the blade. His nervous fingers opened slowly. The knife dropped into the towel. Taking care not to touch the handle, I wrapped it loosely and laid it on the upper berth. Captain Wilson made a whoop towards me.
2: Do you want me to take care of that?
1: I shook my head. No, thank you, Captain. I'd like to examine it a little later. The captain's eyebrows raised.
2: What for?
1: He pointed to the body of the Frenchman. The man's dead, isn't he? His eyes shifted to Crawford. We know who killed him, don't we?
2: He took a threatening step towards Crawford, then turned to me. I'll have to put him under arrest. You can examine him below. He broke off abruptly, started towards the door. I'll have the body removed, too. I held out a restraining arm. The body must not be disturbed, Captain. Not yet. It's most important. The captain was about to reply when there was a knock at the door. Before anyone could respond, it opened. A young man slipped into the room, closing the door quickly behind him. It was James Barry, occupant of the stateroom across the corridor. The man I knew was Chorov, the notorious war agent. His mouth dropped open in amazement when he saw the figure upon the floor. He looked at each of us in turn. By Jove, they've done it this time, haven't they? His eye caught mine apologetically. Sorry to break in like this. I heard the commotion, thought I might help. Throughout this, Crawford sat with his head buried in his hands. Larry stared at him, then swung his eyes towards me. Were they after Crawford again? It was Captain Wilson who answered. Crawford did this. Barry wheeled around. What? The captain nodded grimly, then in a few rasping sentences told what had happened. Barry turned to me, an odd expression on his face. His glance slipped back to Captain Wilson and to Crawford. I don't believe it. Crawford looked up quickly. I started. What makes you say that, Barry? Barry kept his eyes fixed on Crawford's upturned face. He spoke slowly with conviction. Well, a man who would swallow that mixture of drugs wouldn't have the strength to hold a knife, let alone plunge it into a man's body. I looked at the doctor. That had been my contention. He caught my eye, nodded, then pursed his lips. That's true, unless I gripped his arm. Yes, doctor, unless what? He squinted at Crawford through half-closed eyes. Unless an antidote of some kind had been administered. An antidote? That was possible, of course. But how and by whom? Before I could voice the questions aloud, Captain Wilson broke in. I'm sorry, gentlemen. I'll have to take the young man in custody. I'll have him locked up for the night. You may examine him again in the morning. He strode across the room wearily to the door. He opened the door, peered on the corridor, then pressed a button. A bell sounded eerily in the distance. In a moment, we heard rapid footsteps. The steward appeared, his face paling as he took in the scene before him. The captain stepped over to Crawford, caught his arm. Crawford stood up, looked at me, then at Barry. Finally, his glance dropped to the murdered man. He shuddered visibly and shuffled towards the door. Barry walked over to him, laid a hand upon his arm, then turned to the captain. He may need help, Captain. One of us should go with him. Captain Wilson hesitated a moment, shrugged his shoulders. Oh, very well, you may, if you think it's necessary. The steward touched his cap and the three departed. Captain Wilson and the doctor followed a moment later. Closing the door after them, I leaned against it and surveyed the small room. It was practically as I had left it an hour before. That was odd. Detective Gershard had been in that room alone with the drugged man. He had remained behind for two purposes. To keep an eye on Crawford and to find some evidence that would identify his assailant. He had been there for an hour. Yet, in most important particulars, the room had not been disturbed. The upper berth where we had found Crawford had not been touched. The glass on the dresser was in the identical spot. The position of the drawers was the same. Some closed, some partly open. It was possible, of course, that Gershard had left the room and had later returned. My thoughts flashed to the alarm. The commotion that had attended my rescue after I was thrown overboard. Gershard must have heard it if he were still alive. There was but one answer. Gershard had been killed not long after I had left the stateroom. In other words, he had been dead at least 1 hour when we found Crawford standing over him with a dripping knife. Crawford could not have been the murderer. I was sure of it. And who was? How had he been slain? I looked down again at the dead body. The Frenchman was on his back, his feet pointing towards the door where I stood. The place where Crawford had stood was to one side, a little behind the body. I bent quickly and examined the wound. It was just over the heart and slanted toward the position occupied by Crawford, the side nearest the berth. To inflict that wound, Crawford would have had to cross the room almost to the door, then turn facing the detective. Almost to the door. Exactly where I stood. Only a person standing in the door could have killed Gershard. Someone in the doorway. I could reconstruct the entire scene now. The murderer had known Gershard was in that room. He had come to the door and knocked. When the door opened, he struck. After that, he had contrived to restore Crawford to consciousness, perhaps given an antidote, as the doctor had suggested. Then, by proper timing, Crawford had been placed in the position over the body in which we found him. Then, The murderer was still in the room when we entered. How then had he got away? Certainly not through the door. I glanced at the space beneath the lower berth. That was it, the panel. My case was complete. It vindicated Crawford. But whom did it convict? I was stumped. Nothing further could be done before morning. I spread a sheet over the body. Wrapping carefully, I took the knife, then made my way to my stateroom. I had not been there since the room had been rifled by the veiled woman. Drawing from my pocket the tiny black disc, the magic amulet that had once saved my life, I secreted it carefully in my inner belt, then threw myself on the berth. And awakened sometime later by an odd whirring noise, I sat up. There could be no mistaking it. It was an airplane. An airplane flying over the ship. That was strange. We were still some hours' distance from Bombay. Suddenly, someone knocked at my door. I sprang up. A voice called my name. It was Captain Wilson. I flung the door open. The captain's face was livid. Crawford, he's disappeared. Someone struck the steward over the head and opened the strong room door. Disappeared? I grasped the captain's arm. That boy is innocent, Captain. If he's gone, he's met with foul play. The airplane. It was close by now. I grabbed Captain Wilson's arm. Come on. This is a getaway. We raced down the corridor, up that stairs to the top deck. An aquaplane had settled on the water. Suddenly, two figures appeared from the inky blackness of the ship's corridors. They climbed upon a lifeboat, poised for an instant, then plunged over the side. I recognized them both. One was the veiled woman, the other was the aviator, Shoroff, the young man known on the ship as James Barry.
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5: Folks, my only comment is this Lake Nicaragua is nothing to sneeze at.
6: Quite a body of water, all right.
7: Where are we now?
8: Well, Hermie, over on our right is Lake Nicaragua.
7: Uh-huh.
8: And those snow-capped mountains on our left are the Whoppies.
7: And what's down below us?
6: Jungles, my fine young stowaway.
7: With tigers and bears in them?
6: Well, I don't know about tigers and bears, but there's plenty of spotted panthers and snakes.
5: Not to mention a few alligators and wild Indians.
7: Indians? Is there Indians?
5: And how? With paint on their faces and bows and arrows up both sleeves.
8: What sleeves?
7: Could we go down there?
8: Hey, I hope not.
7: Oh, couldn't we, fella?
5: No, I'm afraid not.

0: I say the line has a philosophy about women, apparently.
1: Well, I suppose you agree with
0: him. Well, no. Did I say so?
1: I don't like that dirty laugh.
2: Well, what's your name, Paul?
0: I'm Reggie York.
2: Huh. I don't like that name very well.
0: Don't you now?
2: Yeah. What's yours?
1: Mom, you can call me Sonny.
2: Okay. What's his, that fella over there?
1: That's Jack.
2: He don't like me, does he?
0: You don't think so?
1: Jack? Why, of course he does.
2: No, he don't. He don't talk to me.
0: Now, you hear that, Jack?
3: Hmm?
0: Asleep.
3: No.
0: Hermie here says you won't talk to him.
3: Did he?
1: Oh, Jack, Hermie's a good little guy.
3: I don't doubt it.
4: Well, look at what's come over Jack. Looks like he's got a fit of Molly Grubbles. And all on account of Hermie.
3: Are you piloting this ship?
4: That's right, I am, Matt.
3: Now, how about keeping your mind on the controls?
4: Hey, you have got it bad, haven't you?
2: Say, what does a fella do when he wants to rest in an airplane?
1: Getting tired?
2: Huh? Who said anything about getting tired? Men don't get tired.
0: That's right, Hermie, but men do have to rest sometimes.
2: Sure, that's what I mean.
0: Well, you see that blanket on the floor back there?
2: Yeah.
0: Well, when I need a rest, I go back and lie down on that.
2: Is it okay for me?
0: It most certainly is, any time you feel like it.
2: Thanks. I guess I will.
1: Jack?
3: Yes?
1: You don't like kids?
3: Sure.
1: Then what's the matter?
3: Did anyone say there was something the matter?
1: Oh, but Jack... It's just as you said. The minute we reach San Jose, we can turn him over to the American consulate.
3: That's right.
1: Then why cut him dead for the 3 or 4 hours he's with us?
3: Maybe it's the kid and maybe it isn't. All I know is that something's wrong.
0: Wrong? Just what are you looking at, Jack?
3: I don't know. Just a feeling.
4: You mean you smell trouble, fella?
3: Yeah.
4: You hear that, Reg?
0: Quite, and I don't like it a little bit.
1: What's the matter with you folks?
4: Well, it ain't nothing to be laughed at. When Jack smells trouble, it means something.
1: Oh, what are you talking about? You mean boys are superstitious?
0: Premonitions. Men who live by their wits stay alive by paying attention to their hunches.
1: Oh, for Pete's sake. We find a 7-year-old boy stowed away on the plane, and immediately everybody acts like the end of the world has come.
3: How does the instrument board look, Jack?
4: Nothing out of kilter here.
3: How far would you judge we are from the lake?
4: 25 miles, I guess, offhand. I've been keeping a middle course about halfway between the mountains and the lake.
3: Uh-huh. How about getting over nearer the lake?
4: If you say so.
0: But, Jack, what's that for? It takes us off our course.
3: Well, if we had to make a sudden landing, we'd have a better chance along the shore.
1: Jack, are you being serious?
3: I don't know any more than you do.
1: Oh, I think this is a lot of nonsense.
3: How much altitude, Doc?
4: Upwards to 3,000.
3: Well, that's plenty. Mind if I take the controls?
4: They're yours, son. You're welcome to them. Come on, slide in.
3: Let's...
1: Oh, I wish I knew what this was all about.
4: Look, sonny. A good nose for trouble has saved our skins more times than I can count on 10 fingers.
0: That's quiet. When Jack says there's something in the wind, keep your peepers open.
5: Oh, Reggie?
0: Yes, Jack?
5: Get out the maps and look over the towns in this area.
0: Before you can say Jack Robinson.
5: Reggie?
0: Yes?
5: When you've finished with them, put them in your pocket where they're safe.
0: It's as good as done.
4: You know, I ain't seen Jack worried like this, and I don't know when.
1: Why does he want Reggie to put the maps in his pocket?
4: Well, just for instance, supposing we was to crack up and the plane was to burn.
1: Doc, what do you mean?
4: Well, nothing. Only if we were to be left on foot... These maps would be mighty handy to have to know which way to head to.
1: But you mean we're in danger of cracking up?
4: Sugar, if we knew what was the matter, we wouldn't... Well, we'd be doing something about it, not sitting here talking.
1: And it's all based on... Just on Jack's feelings?
4: Every smidgen of it.
0: The nearest I can make out, the closest town is about 50 miles on the other side of the lake.
4: Well, that don't do us a precious lot of good on this side.
0: Yes, I know it.
4: Nothing on this side at all?
0: Nothing on the map. I suppose there must be villages, but not important enough to show here.
4: And supposing there are, what good's a village?
0: Well, any port in a storm is a good motto. I'll go up and tell Jack what I've found.
1: Well, isn't this pleasant?
4: All part of the game, sonny. You asked for it.
1: Yeah. You want to make a bet?
4: Well, I mean, I do like my gambling.
1: I'll bet you $5 we land in San Jose on schedule and no trouble.
4: Hey, Sugar, don't say it.
1: Oh, why not?
4: Well, haven't we got enough trouble without you throwing up a challenge like that?
1: Honest to goodness, Doc. You and your Texas superstitions.
4: You don't get, sonny. It isn't superstition. That's how a soldier of fortune stays alive, being one jump ahead. It's part of our job to see what's coming. Now, we've all been doing it so long, it's about like, a sixth sense or second nature to us.
1: You don't mind if I think you're a little bit nuts?
4: No, you go right ahead.
1: Oh, you give me the willies. All so silly.
4: Well, maybe it is that. Oh, what'd Jack have to say, Reggie?
0: Just shrugged and said we were out of luck if anything went wrong now.
4: No towns or nothing, huh?
0: No.
1: Reggie,
0: mm-hmm.
1: Are you as obsessed with this evil eye rubbish as Doc is?
0: Evil eye?
1: Well, whatever you want to call it.
0: What is so unnatural or out of this world about a premonition?
1: You don't think there's anything wrong with it?
0: Not at all. Something in Jack is simply tuned a bit finer than in the rest of us. Or put it this way, his unconscious has picked up something that isn't apparent to the rest of us.

0: What do you mean, picked up something?
1: Well, if Jack doesn't know, how would I?
0: But you must have something in mind. What could his unconscious pick up that the rest of us don't get?
1: Well, just for instance, the rhythm of the engines, the vibration of the propellers or of the wings. Something so slightly off normal that even his conscious mind doesn't get it. And yet it's registered in that subconscious instinct that warns of impending danger.
2: Or again, it might be the weather. Maybe he got a whiff of a storm.
0: And his instinct for approaching danger has been so much more highly developed than ours that he'd get it before we did.
2: That's it.
0: Well, at least that makes some sense.
2: Where do you think you'd be going?
0: Back to see how Hermie the hitchhiker's doing.
2: Well, most likely he'll be asleep.
0: If he is, he should have something over him.
1: Well, anyway, we're doing all right so far.
2: How you mean?
1: Jack's maneuvered us right along the lake shore. Looks to be closest to land in an emergency.
2: Looks it from up here. But what'll it be like when we get down there?
1: You think maybe those clear places might be swamps?
2: That or quicksand, if not worse.
1: Just the same, it would beat landing in the top of a tree.
2: Not if the swamps were wriggling with alligators, which sometimes they are.
1: Well, that's a jolly thought.
2: And that's one thing that Doc Long's mother never intended. For him to end up in the stomach of no alligator. Oh, Sonny, he asleep?
0: Poor little pig. All tuckered out.
2: Can you imagine a little kid like that taking what comes without a whimper?
1: A soldier of fortune in the making, I say. Part of a freebooter.
2: He looks like he had plenty of push around in his 7 years at that.
0: Yeah, I was noticing. He could do with some feeding up.
1: It took plenty of intestinal fortitude to stay hidden back in that luggage compartment for 10 hours.
2: No kid. A boy who can feed like that.
1: There it comes.
0: Reggie, you mean...
3: Fasten yourselves to your seats.
2: But she's caught on all right again, Jack.
3: I don't know what she's going to do. Fasten your seat belts. Hold the kid to your lap, Jack.
2: Just a minute. I'll get him.
1: Here, Sonny. I'll show you how to fasten yourself in.
0: It's going to be bad.
1: I don't know. There. That'll keep from getting tossed around.
2: Sorry to be buzzing up your nap, Hermie.
4: Where are we now?
2: The jungle's still down below us.
4: An Indian?
2: Yeah, I'll bet there are. Here, I'll... Buckle me in and then hold you on my lap.
4: I'm too old to be held on people's laps.
2: This is just to keep you from getting bounced on your ear.
1: We're losing altitude fast.
2: Well, the closer we get to the ground with the help of the engines, the less we'll bounce. You glad you came, Sonny?
0: Yeah, doggone it. No matter what happens, I'm glad I came.
2: See you, old fat dog.
3: That's all I can do.
2: You're
3: fastened in.
2: Let her rip, Jack. We're ready for anything you've got for us.
4: Are we going down?
2: That's right, Hermie.
4: I'm going to see Indians?
2: If that's all you see, fella, you're going to be the luckiest little boy in the world.
1: He's got a landing place picked out. Looks pretty good, too.
2: Tell him not to hit any alligators.
4: We're going down awful fast, ain't we?
2: That's right, Hermie. And it's not going to be long now. Hang on to me like everything, Hermie.

0: And why would we be hurt? That's about the prettiest piece of land in an airship as anybody's ever going to see. Anybody got any idea where we are?
1: I say, take a look out the window.
0: Holy jumping catfish.
2: What is it, Doc?
0: A doggone cathedral.
2: Cathedral?
1: Good Lord, a New York skyscraper rising right up out of the jungle.

0: Every door has a key. There's a key to every situation. Behind every unopened door, there is a mystery. And the opening of this door introduces us to another in the series, the key.
1: Oh, afternoon, Mrs. Calder. Window cleaner.
2: Come in.
1: Thanks. Do your window inside, then outside, and work my way down. How are you, Mrs. Calder?
2: All right. You won't be long?
1: No. Afternoon, Mr. Calder.
3: Hey.
1: Hey, about time you got that jigsaw puzzle out, isn't it? Been doing it long enough.
3: Only fools think easy ways make easy solutions. Pieces fit together easy enough, but violence would bust them up. Tell me, do you believe in violence, young man? I'm interested to know.

0: Violence? Do I believe in violence?
1: George believes in tending to his own business, Edward. I suppose there's a guilty gossip.
0: Yeah, I guess that's right. Yeah. Violence busts windows, doesn't clean them. You know, window cleaning isn't glamorous, but you do see the world looking in from out. All sorts.
2: I can't seem to concentrate. Guess I put the jigsaw aside. Pretty pictures don't look so good bit by bit. Pretty pictures got to be appreciated as a whole.
1: Pretty pictures aren't for old men. You stay and I'll make you some coffee.
2: No, thanks. Think I'll go for a walk. Man needs a walk, cooped up here all day.
1: Some old men don't know what's good for them. Some old men go grabbing for flowers and they find they've got a gravestone.
2: Old men, maybe. But man is prime, doesn't need flowers. Man is prime, doesn't need all sorts of things. Gabbing women, for instance. I'm going for a walk, stretch my legs in the clean air. Not in a prison like this place.
1: Oh, no, you don't.
2: Oh, yes, I do. Opened the door for George, didn't you? Unlocked. I'm going out.
1: You come back here, Edward Calder.
2: Sure, as soon as you mind your tongue. Even cattle don't like dried up pastures. Bye.
1: Here comes a time when a woman hasn't any defenses left.
0: Wouldn't know about that, Mrs. Calder. Just the window cleaner, that's me. I finished the inside.
1: When you get to rock bottom, you could have laughed. Isn't that what the builders do?
0: I'll build their windows awkwardly enough. Ah, well, guess if they didn't, we'd be out of work.
1: Guess a woman has to fight. And if he can't win, next best is to beat him. Pictures, I guess, can be taken off the wall.
0: Yeah, I guess so. Well, I'll get the outside done.
1: In the Garden of Eden, even in the Garden of Eden, men fell.
0: Never had an accident in this building and there's 757 windows. You never could work that out, you know. 757. Now, even numbers you can understand. Yeah, well, we'll be seeing you, Mrs. Calder.
1: Seems funny seeing you climb out of the window. Sort of spider in the fly. Aren't you afraid?
0: Oh, me? No, of course not. Strong cradle and the janitor on the roof.
1: Cradle?
0: Yeah, this plank here in the rail. Guess it'd be a job to fall out even if you wanted to. Janitor up on the roof lowers it up and down.
1: Cradle. That's what they said of me. Cradle snatching. He's not so young.
0: Why, sure he isn't. Why, Mr. Calder, he's as spry as a man who does jigsaw puzzles. Yeah. Sort of keeps himself alert and bright. Doesn't get his nerves frazzled like window cleaners. Yeah. Okay, Henry, drag me up. I'll be down in a minute to finish your window, Mrs. Calder.
1: Yes. I hate him. I hate him. Sort that out, Edward Calder. Get those pieces together. Better get them together. Always putting them together again. Oh, carpet. You're on the carpet. Carpet. I guess a carpet can hide more than dust. A woman mightn't be clever, but a woman's got to fight any way she can.
0: Okay, Henry.
3: Yeah. Why did you want to come up for? You're supposed to be cleaning the windows outside going down.
0: Hey, about that Mrs. Calder. Yeah. Mr. and Mrs. Calder. What's going on there, huh?
3: Oh, those two.
0: Yeah, carrying on, talking in riddles and glaring at each other.
3: You stick to your job. Hasn't got anything to do with you.
0: Well, made me feel uncomfortable. Thought maybe something was going on.
3: Marriage, that's what's going on. Pay the rent. Whatever they get up to has nothing to do with us.
0: Yeah, well, it's not so nice when you got to be there cleaning the windows.
3: Forget it. Women marrying men younger than them always takes a risk. And if you don't get a move on, we'll be here tomorrow.
0: Yeah, all right. Still, people carrying on like that sure make you feel awkward.
3: Yeah.
0: Yeah, all right. Lower away, huh?
3: Rows between husband and wife makes anybody feel bad. Okay.
0: Right, Henry, right. Fine.
3: Okay.
4: I fly through the air, the greatest of these, to there in your hand.
0: Oh, so right, Mrs. Calder, doing the outside of your window.
5: He didn't see anything. He didn't look in.
0: No, Mrs. Calder. Get at this job so you're blind as to what is going in inside, you know.
5: Oh, I had to shift the carpets around. Get tired of having them in the same place always.
0: Yeah, I guess so. Change is as good as a vacation, they say.
5: You go down? You go down and clean the window below this?
0: Yep, sure do.
5: Some women don't know there's a law. Some women act as though they can do what they like.
0: Yeah, I tell. Yeah, me, I'm a Lone Star Ranger cleaning windows.
5: Women ain't got no right to be women when there's other women around.
0: Hey, don't get you, Mrs. Calder.
5: Women thieve and steal. Oh, but you can't take what doesn't belong to you and expect to get away with it. There's a law, you know.
0: Yeah. Well, that's it. That's your windows done, Mrs. Calder. Well, I got a lot of work to do. We'll be seeing you. Lower away, Henry. Finished here.
6: Okay. Down to the next floor.
0: Yeah. Well, bye, Mrs. Calder. Do you want the window closed?
5: Yes. Better the windows are closed.
0: Okay. How crazy as they come. Lower away.
6: Okay.
0: Huh? Hey, hold it, Henry. Hold it. Didn't you hear nothing then?
6: No. What sort of thing?
0: Well, sort of a crack. Huh? Hey, gave me a bit of a scare. Hey, is everything all right up there with you?
6: Yeah, sound as a bell. Yeah, rope's all right. Boy's okay. Well, guess it must have been something else.
0: Yeah, I guess so. Oh, well, lower away, Harry.
6: Okay.
0: Hold it. Okay, hold it.

0: Hello. Don't think these windows need cleaning.
1: Yeah, well, Miss Stevens says that, Mr. Calder. Her apartment and everything. Social call, is it? Not that I'm interested. Your wife's still upstairs.
0: Valerie, Miss Stevens isn't very well, lying down, you know?
1: Oh.
0: I came down to see her. You know how one does. Hop in, have a chat, and hop up again.
1: Sure.
0: So I won't bother you anymore. Close the window, and we'll let her sleep.
1: What's the matter, Mr. Calder?
0: Matter? Why, nothing. Why should anything be the matter?
1: Well, you look sort of peaky. Anything gone wrong?
0: No. Everything's all right. You're the window cleaning, you know. You shouldn't exceed your duty.
1: Hey, now, hold on, Mr. Calder. Maybe I am only a window cleaner. But when I see a man shaking all over and his eyes nearly popping out, of course I want to know. Well, this is not your apartment, I know. And your wife is upstairs, and she seems pretty upset, too. So now perhaps you'd better tell me what it's all about.
0: Valerie, Miss Stevens, you'd better come inside. Come inside.
1: Tell me what's wrong first.
0: She's dead.
2: Dead?
0: I don't know what happened. I went in the kitchen to make some coffee, and there was a noise, a bang, like a gun going off, only not loud. Flattened. I didn't think anything of it. I thought maybe it was a car backfiring, something like that. When I came back, she was dead.
1: Well, have you sent for the police?
0: No.
1: Well, hadn't you better?
0: Well, you see, she's dead.
1: Dead? Murdered?
0: Yes, I think so. I didn't know what to do. Then you appeared. I thought you must have seen she was dead.
2: Police. Only thing for you to do, Mr. Calder.
0: Well, you see, it looks bad. She's been shot, and I was the only person in the apartment.

0: Now, you might think we cops are tough, but we're not.
1: No, no, of course not.
0: George, a woman has been killed. You can't be friendly with a murderer. We don't know who the murderer is. Could be you.
1: Me?
0: Hmm.
1: Well, what do I want a murderer for?
0: Oh, love, money, jealousy. They're all in the calendar.
1: Well,
0: of course, we have no reason to suspect you other than anybody at the scene of the crime. Must be suspected. You'd see that.
1: Yeah, I can see it, yeah. But I don't like it.
0: Well, I'll tell you, there's one thing puzzling us. This Miss Stevens, she was apparently standing beside at the van. Now, the shot was fired, and she fell backwards onto the van.
1: Yeah?
0: Mr. Calder said he heard a shot. Muffled, flat shot, he described it.
1: Well, so what?
0: That's the important thing, George. Muffled and flat. That means it could have been fired from outside.
1: Hey.
0: Not only that, if she was standing there where we think she was, by the van, now the shot must have come from this direction here by the window.
1: Hey!
0: Gee, as you say. No, I don't think you did this murder, George. That's why I'm being open about it. I think somebody is trying to give the impression that you did. You know anybody who'd want you out of the way, George? Want revenge to get their own back on you?
1: Well,
0: you know anybody with any reason to hate you?
1: No. No. Why, if they want to do that, they shoot me, not her.
0: Well, that's the point.
1: I guess the only one wanting to get me into trouble would be the murderer himself.
0: Himself?
1: Well, man or woman.
0: Oh, yeah.
1: Sort of blame me and get away themselves, you know?
0: Mm-hmm.
1: I guess it's not a good idea to be an innocent bystander, huh?
0: Might have been Edward Calder. But if he did, where's the gun? We've taken apart everything in the apartment. There's no gun.
1: Well, he could have thrown it out of the window or something.
0: The window, George?
1: Yeah, you know.
0: Yeah, but you said the window was closed when you arrived outside.
1: Yeah.
0: The janitor on the roof says you said you heard something like a shot, but he didn't.
1: Yeah, that's right. Yeah, I called up to him.
0: Yeah. All right, George, you know the drill. Be around, huh?
1: Okay.
0: If I wanted you, I'll send for you. In the meantime, if I were you, I wouldn't do more than your job. Eat and sleep.
1: Well, I ain't going around waving flags and blowing bugles. That's just funny, isn't it? Funny?
0: Oh, yeah, it sure is. I don't see the point, though, the joke or the murder.
1: Yeah, well, if you want me, I'll be outside doing my job.
0: Yeah, all right, see you later. Hello? Hello, Chief. It's Trawler here. Yeah, I've had a talk with the window cleaner. Well, either he doesn't know anything about it, he's the best actor I've ever seen. Edward Calder? No, he doesn't look the sort. Small, henpecked. Even a henpecked man can see better worms than another run. No gun. I can't get over that. Yeah, both suspects. But I've got a hunch. Yeah, that's all a hunch. A hunch somebody else knows a whole lot more about this than either of them. I tell you what, Chief. Go grab a cup of coffee and see how much you can rack up. All right? Okay. Fine. Now, Mr. Calder, would you come in here for a minute, please? Thank you. Sit down. Hey, Mr. Calder, maybe you better tell me how you did it.
2: I didn't. Miss Stevens was a friend of mine.
0: Friend?
2: I loved her.
0: Your wife now?
2: Yes.
0: Did you kill her because she was an embarrassment?
2: I didn't kill her. If I had, I'd have had the gun. It was George, the window cleaner. It must have been.
0: If it was, how'd he fire a shot through a closed window without shattering it? You said yourself it was closed and you came in from the kitchen. You pointed it out particularly because you said you couldn't have gotten rid of the gun by throwing it through the window.
2: Well,
0: all right. Now, sit down, relax, make yourself at ease. Tell me how you did it.

0: accusing me. Accusing me of murder.
1: Well, as good as accusing me.
2: Nobody's accused you of murder, George. They got to find out. You got to try to.
1: What would a janitor know about it?
2: Old men know more than young. They're calmer. They know better what people are liable to do. If they thought you'd killed Miss Stevens, they'd arrest you and leave the questioning to lawyers.
1: Yeah, well, if I didn't, then Edward Calder did.
2: Now who's accusing people?
1: Well, if he didn't, who did?
2: Yeah, like you said, I'm a janitor. I wouldn't know. You'd better get on with your job. Windows to be clean, murder or no murder.
1: Yeah. You know, it seems as if... Well, as if everything should stop. It's stopped for her, hasn't it?
2: Well, maybe. No need for a train not to go on because the passengers got off. And the longer you take over the windows, the longer I have to stay up here.
1: Yeah, well, one thing, I am not doing her window.
2: No need to. Give me a miss. You still got 15 stories to do.
1: Yeah, well, I need a vacation. That's what I need, a good long vacation. Hand me over that bucket.
2: Yes, sir. Here you are.
1: Thanks.
2: Don't take too long. Give them a thorough cleaning next week.
1: Yeah, if I'm still here. Okay, lower away.
3: Miss the caller, partner. And Stevens, so on the one below.
1: Right.
3: Still work is the answer to all our problems.
1: Huh. Hey, hold it, Henry. Hold it, Henry.
3: What's wrong?
1: Mrs. Calder wants to say a word. What is it, Mrs. Calder?
4: Been downstairs, I hear. Been called in there and questioned by the cops.
1: Routine, I guess.
4: They don't know. Guessing. Edward's down there.
1: Yeah?
4: Well, a man always gets what he deserves.
1: You don't think he did it?
4: He'll die for it.
1: I've got to get my windows done, Mrs.
4: Calder. I love him.
1: Yeah, I expect you to. Well, I have
4: love
1: to get...
4: Love him. Protection, that's what he needs. Always protecting him. Sometimes men are like children. You've got to harden your heart. You can bang children.
1: Not according to the doctors and the psychologists.
4: But when they're bad, real bad, then you've got to harden your heart. You've got to show them that they can't take you for granted.
1: Look, Mrs. Calder, I don't know anything about that. Guess I'd better get on with my work, huh? And leave that sort of thinking to people who think that way.
4: She was a wicked woman. A wicked woman trying to take Edward away from me.
1: Yeah, maybe you better tell the cops.
4: And he was naughty. Grown man like him being naughty. You go.
1: Well, I've got all my windows to finish.
4: I'm telling you, a woman can only take so much. Old woman like me. I'm not so old.
1: Why, sure you're not.
4: See just how you look. I look all right. I look young. Young as she looked anyway. He didn't want me. That's the truth of it.
1: Oh, no.
4: The truth of it. Truth. Guess you only know the truth when it happens.
1: What happens, Mrs. Calder?
4: Nothing. I'm old. I don't feel old, but I look it. Old. He married me when he loved me. He loved me like I love him. Fierce. Love is exciting. Love is the only thing that makes sense to a woman. Love is gone, and it's like as if you've got a hunger. Dead hunger. Eating and doing anything you like doesn't make up for that. Not once love is gone. You're a boy.
1: Oh, not exactly. And believe me, I'm growing older fast.
4: A boy, like my husband was. He'd come and we'd laugh. And it always seemed to me music was playing. Beautiful music. It's gone.
1: Well, you can't be in love all the time.
4: Yes, you can. A woman can. Loving, even when you're killing.
1: You know what you're saying, Mrs. Calder?
4: And what I'm doing. I've got to hold it with two hands. But that doesn't mean I can't fire it.
1: So you killed her. With that.
4: And you. I can kill you. I didn't want to, but he made me. And now I don't want to kill you, but I've got to tell somebody. And if I tell you, I've got to kill you, haven't I? You didn't scream or move or anything. So it won't hurt.
1: Just a minute, Mrs. Calder. Look, how did you know she didn't move?
4: I watched her.
1: Oh.
4: She rolled back. I rolled back the carpet. was a hole. And she was lying there. And when I put the gun through the hole, she was still lying there. Even though I knew it was pointing straight at her, I pulled the trigger. It took a bit of pulling. I had to use two fingers. And I watched the detectives and everybody. I laughed. So tall and so heavy, I had to laugh because they thought she was standing by the divan and she wasn't. And I hadn't even thought of that. But it happened. It happened. I didn't have to do a thing about it. And I was looking down. Not one of you thought of looking up because it wasn't where they thought the bullet had come from. Oh, men are silly. They make everything important when the only things are inside. And when things inside aren't important anymore, then they're dead. And then other people got to die too soon so they can feel what I feel.
1: Mrs. Calder.
4: Black light,
1: who cares? Mrs. Calder, that woman, that Miss Stevens, she wasn't in love with your husband.
4: Wasn't?
1: No.
4: No, George, you don't get around me that way. You can't save Edward by saying he wasn't in love with her.
1: I can, and I do. I know.
4: No?
1: Yeah, I was in love with her, and she with me. You killed the woman I was in love with. So now, put that gun down, huh?
4: Killed?
1: You murdered the woman who wasn't even friendly with your husband. All you tried to do was to get rid of jealousy in your heart. In your own heart. By killing off somebody else.
4: No, I killed...
1: You've killed yourself. And your husband and an innocent woman. And if you don't put that gun down, you kill me as well.
4: I don't believe you.
1: Now, would I lie? I don't like your husband. Why should I lie to save his neck?
4: Oh, he loves me. He loved me all the time. Oh, Edward. Oh, I must get his jigsaw puzzle together. He'll be coming back to me, and I must have his jigsaw puzzle ready.
1: Yeah. Yeah, have his jigsaw puzzle ready.
4: All the little pieces. I must fit all the little pieces together.
1: Yeah, you do that. Don't pay any attention to me. I'll walk through as though nothing had happened. I'll go down and call a friend of mine.
4: Just all the little pieces together make a beautiful, beautiful picture for Edward when he comes back to me. Oh, we're going to be so happy, so happy.
1: Yeah, so happy.
4: Now, this piece goes here,

A closing door finishes a story. Next week, another key will open another door to another story. Mystery. Romance. Or adventure. All start when a door is unlocked by the key.

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15: 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Howard meets Philip at a weird kind of angle. And then you cross James and Poe. You can't miss Nocturne. It's just past the Ottoman.
14: 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Your address for suspenseful stories of the speculative, strange, and supernatural. Tonight's story is Hallows Eve.
16: Yes, this is 19 Nocturne Boulevard. Won't you step inside? Did you have any trouble finding it?
17: What do you mean, what kind of a place is it?
16: Why, it's a suburban street, can't you tell? Where else would you find goblins?

0: There you go. That one's got a light. Now,
1: shh.
2: Yes. Trick or treat.
3: Well, you kids. Hey, Martha, come and look. We've got a ghost and a clown and... What are you, little boy?
4: I'm a girl. And I'm a Martian.
3: Well, fancy that. An invasion right here on our street. Martha!
0: Looks like we've got more goblins coming, dear.
1: Just a minute, hon. Gotta see what they're saying.
0: It's not your case. And it's Halloween. Just because Bobby was kind enough to take Fran with her doesn't let you off for holiday spirit. At least until you go on shift. Well?
5: Come on, Pumpkin. You must be getting tired by now.
6: I'm not.
7: I slept all day.
4: I only have half a bag. We can't stop yet.
5: It's almost 9 o'clock. No one will be up much longer.
4: Please!
5: All right. 3 more houses. That's all.
4: Big houses always have the best treats. We should go to the Palmers, the Winchells, and that big one on the corner.
6: On the corner? But that's the haunted house.
7: Scaredy cat.
4: Phooey. It was just empty. I saw someone moving in yesterday.
5: If they just moved in, they're probably not...
7: Let's make Billy go into the haunted house.
5: No, Timothy.
6: No, Ayor.
4: Shut up. It's not haunted. Boys are dumb.
6: Not haunted?
5: Look, it's getting cold out here, so let's get a move on whichever houses you plan to go to, okay?
6: No one's home.
4: I hear something.
5: Well, he looks normal enough.
8: Help you, may I?
7: He's funny.
4: We're here for candy. Trick or treat.
8: Please?
5: Oh, gosh. You're foreign, aren't you? They might not even do trick or treat where he comes from.
4: You have to give us candy, or we have to play a trick on you.
5: That's hardly fair if he doesn't know the rules. Plus, you said it yourself, they just moved in.
8: Candy? Sweets. I have...
9: I need to go home. I hate it here. Take me home. Malana mungang na namusela.
8: My child, he wants to go back to our old home. He is not used to this one. I should go to him.
7: I don't want any foreign candy anyway.
4: Bobby...
5: No arguments. Time to go home. Hank? Hank, this is hardly... Who's that? You're too short for Hank.
4: It's me!
5: So, it's the Whisperer?
4: Me! Fran!
5: Fran? By Crosby, this is way too late for you to be out playing Halloween jokes. Even on a Saturday night. You need to get home. Your parents will be worried sick.
4: Dad's on patrol.
5: Oh, great. Then he'll be the one to arrest you for something.
4: Did you listen to the radio at all tonight?
5: Only Corliss Archer. Gee willikers, she has some trouble with...
4: The news?
5: Why?
4: The kidnapping news!
5: Look, let me get my penny loafers on and I'll walk you home.
4: The son of a Greek raccoon was kidnapped today. No, that's not right. Raccoon? Typhoon?
5: Tycoon?
4: A rich guy. He was kidnapped from their hotel room.
5: Was he a tycoon or just a millionaire?
4: It doesn't matter! We heard him, and we need to go rescue him.
5: We did what?
4: The kid at the haunted house, screaming, I want to go home. Does that maybe put some thought into that teased-up skull of yours?
5: They did sound awfully foreign, but I'm not sure if it's Greek.
4: Well, it ain't Spanish or Chinese. Or French. What else is there?
5: Don't say ain't. It ain't in the dictionary.
4: Are you coming or am I going by myself?
5: Why me?
4: Who else? Timmy? Besides, you're the only one tall enough to see in the windows.
5: Okay, this is silly and dirty. I'm walking.
4: No, we have to crawl. They'll see us.
5: No one's looking.
4: But the window's open. They'll hear us. Shh. Do you hear that?
5: No.
4: Okay. Walk to the window. Get spot. See if I care.
5: Fran?
4: I'm coming. Keep your hair on. Shh.
5: I don't wanna be here. Go home.
8: Don't. Not down, child. You need to talk some good words living here.
5: Not talk. Not stay. Home.
8: Home is soon enough. Soon as the requirement is
4: what
8: received.
4: What are they saying?
5: Shh. Weeping sala.
4: Is that
5: enough?
4: Oh, sure. I'm the expert.
8: English need to hear normal.
10: Your English is so good, mister.
8: People must not apprehend. You are strange. Sleep, child. Dream of home.
4: Now that's just mean. See? You've got to rescue him.
5: But what if...
4: What if he turns up dead, like little Charlie Lindbergh? How are you going to feel then?
5: You need to stop reading those crime books.
4: Ugh. Fine. Boost me up, and you can go. I'll figure something out.
5: No. I'll help. But only if the kid wants to come. That's where I draw the line. If he wants to stay, then we'll just let your dad know and leave it at that.
4: Fine. But who's going to ask him? Better do it now, or he might fall asleep.
5: Little boy, we're here to...
4: To take you home.
5: We're here to take you home.
4: Home? Yes, home. Don't you want to go home?
5: Your parents must be worried sick about you.
11: What does Lala parents want home?
4: Come on, then. We'll get you out of here. Bobby, give him a boost. They won't look twice at us if we've got masks on.
5: It is a little late for...
4: So they'll worry, but they won't... That sounds like...
5: What if he has a car?
4: Can we duck into the bushes? Honestly, does every girl lose her brains when she grows into Angora?
5: It's Acrylon.
4: Run!
5: Do you hear anything?
4: Nope.
5: Shh. It'll be okay, kid. All we have to do is get you safe and then... Say, friend, what is the plan? Where are we taking this poor kid?
4: I thought we'd just lie here under this bush until morning and hope it doesn't rain.
11: What does Lala rain?
5: Rain makes you wet. We should take him to your father. He'll know what to do to get him home.
4: Great. Now you set him off again. He can't go to Pop, because being a cop and all, he might just deduce I sneaked out.
11: Home! Home!
5: Well, you did.
4: Psh!
11: Home!
4: His parents must be worried sick about him. We need to get him H-O-M-E.
5: To Greece? I'm pretty sure my folks' car doesn't have that much gas.
4: See? They're still a little smart under all that fluff. They're stopping at a hotel downtown.
5: Which one?
4: The news didn't say. There can't be that many, can there?
5: Oh!
4: What is that weird guy doing? He's not exactly sneaky.
5: Someone's going to...
12: Call my dad.
5: It's probably for the best. This bush isn't doing my Acrylon any good.
4: Oh, right, but...
5: It's all right, little boy. We won't let the scary man take you away.
8: No way! How could they have found us?
13: Stay cool. It's Halloween. It could be anything. Stop it!
8: But it's parked right outside. I'm not going down for this. Go check on the kid. Okay, that's enough.
14: Asa? What?
1: It's much too late, even on Halloween, to be running around screaming. Time to go home and sleep it off, pal.
14: Sleep? What? I am missing child. Must find. Child will listen, me.
1: Hey! I figure you're new around here, so you may not understand how we do things in the U.S. of A., but if your kid's gone missing, we need to let the authorities, that's me, know about it, so I can help you.
14: Help? Too many words. Boo!
1: Huh? Shh. What the?
14: Boo!
1: Fran?
14: Boo!
1: Get down!
15: Is
1: that you, Barbara Chandler? Don't you move a muscle!
16: What is that noise?
1: Stay down, sir. Let me handle this.
16: You meet tell his weapon. Hurt my child!
15: Heavens to Betty Davis, Fran. It's the kid's real dad.
4: Phoebe.
1: As long as they stay behind my car there, they'll be fine. Now let go of me and let me stop the idiot who's been shooting up my town.
16: Shoot our gun. Our danger.
1: That's my job. You stay here, and when it's clear, you can go to your kid. Bobby, you get those children down behind the car, you hear?
15: Yes, sir, Officer Hooper.
1: You're still in trouble. You stay.
13: You idiot, they weren't here for us.
8: They won't take me alive. Middlepen,
13: Fine, you play it okay, Corral. I'll be out of the line of fire.
8: Don't.
13: What, you're going to shoot me now?
8: Bring the kid out here. We can still do this.
13: Yeah, we give him back and they take us alive. I like that. The being alive part.
8: Get him.
1: Throw out your guns and come out with your hands up.
8: We've got the kid. Walk away or we kill him.
1: That's not going to happen. Let the kid go and I'll put in a good word for you.
8: I've got all the words I need, copper.
4: Ow. No, don't hurt me. That must be the real Greek Typhoon's son.
1: Fran? I told you to...
4: Pop! I'm going to be a policeman when I grow up, so I figure I should start learning.
1: No, you're not, and no, you shouldn't. This isn't a game. Get back over there. Ah!
4: He has to run out of bullets, eventually.
1: And how many guns does he have?
4: Huh? I don't know. Oh.
1: See? Now get back. Oh, heck. Stay right there. On this spot, young lady.
13: You've got the kid, you've got the gun. Let me go.
8: Like you say, I've got the kid and the gun. What do I need you around for, you bum?
13: Good. I'm coming out, coppers. I'm giving myself up. Don't shoot.
4: Is that guy dead?
1: Damn it, I can't even go check. Ah, jeez, not you two. Go back. Your child is safe. Bobby has him over there.
14: This you, child?
4: I'm Fran. I'm really, really sorry about...
1: Yes, much as I may want to deny it, she has my nose.
4: Huh?
14: Much words. You, child?
4: He don't speak much English, do he?
1: Yes, mine.
4: Hey, kid!
1: Fran, no!
4: Run! Here, I think he's okay.
14: My child.
1: Fran, damn it!
4: What? He could have got shot!
8: Kid, you speak English?
17: A little.
8: You know I'm gonna shoot you if you don't do everything I say.
17: Yes.
8: Good.
14: Your child is brave heart.
1: That's one word for it.
14: She brings safe my bull.
1: Yeah. Damn it, I can't tell where that guy is.
8: Some child is hurted there?
4: Stolen. Like we did, except we were only trying to help.
8: I help bring child to home.
1: At least you're an adult, even if you can't understand English. We go in. You go left, that way. I go right. Get to wall, up against it, then to door.
8: Ah.
1: Does he understand?
4: I guess. He's nodding.
1: You don't come with us.
4: But I...
1: Give me your hand.
4: Are you giving me a gun? Hey!
1: Now you'll stay put. I'm leaving the key here, in case. Out of reach. We go!
4: Darn it! Hey, Bull?
11: Bull!
4: Yeah. I'm Fran.
11: Fran.
4: Good enough. Can you hand me that? Give to me?
15: You're still here. Let's get going.
4: How do you...
15: I went around the block. I'm no meathead.
4: Brilliant. We should...
15: You are not talking me into any more shenanigans.
4: Bull, get the key.
15: Huh?
4: No, of course not. I...
15: Are you chained to the car?
11: Hey.
4: No! Whatever gave you that idea? Bull!
15: Oh, so this isn't the key?
4: Oh, brat!
15: Bull!
1: Okay, Mr. Rat Bastard Kidnapper. Let me get a look at you.
17: Go!
1: Oh, good. You know one word. Make a noise.
17: What the hell?
1: Come out of there with your hands up!
17: What's that noise?
1: What noise? I don't hear anything.
17: What do you mean? You didn't hear that? That!
1: Nope. Didn't hear anything. They say some people are bothered more than others by haunted houses.
17: Haunted?
15: If I unlock it, you have to come home.
4: But our dads are in there.
15: That's what your dad does. It's his job.
4: But it's not Bull's dad's job.
15: Bull, is that your name?
11: Job.
4: See? He's upset too.
15: Is he? Tell you what. I'll get you home and then we'll call for more police.
4: But I was thinking... Oh.
15: What?
4: Nothing. Unlock me and we'll go home. Even if we maybe could help.
15: Right.
4: Even if maybe our dads end up shot.
15: Come on.
17: Haunted. Of course. That explains so much.
18: Maybe there is... Ghosts?
17: That's what haunted means, ain't it? And it's Halloween.
1: It's late, pal. Almost the witching hour. Let's get this sorted out.
17: Witching?
1: You know, midnight. Let's settle this and get that kid home safe and sound.
17: You're gonna tell me I can still get out of this, huh? What about Bob out there?
1: Oh, your friend here?
17: Friend, yeah.
1: Killing him on the doorway of a house like that might have been a bad move.
17: What do you mean? Oh! What the heck?
4: Oh, no.
17: Shut up, kid. I'm trying to listen. You hear me? It's those cops. They're doing this. You're doing this, ain't you, copper?
1: Doing what?

0: probably got the back door covered.
1: You should let me go.
0: Yeah. Hell. What's that?
1: Evil spirits.
0: Really?
1: Maybe it is your dead friend. He is very angry, I think.
0: Shut up. We'll just... Let's go check it out, eh? I bet even ghosts don't like getting shot.
2: Okay, Wool, you see this vent?
3: See.
2: Great, now he's Spanish. Shh! Wool, lean in and make a scary noise, like this.

0: Did we ever figure out where Bull and his dad come from?
1: This isn't the time. Come on. Now, Bobby, you creak this door. Not too often, just from time to time. Got it?
2: Okay, fella. Time to come out. Are you in there? Oh, darn it all, they're gone. Come on. Help me break in the door. Heh.
1: I'll be right across the hall. Now start.
0: Oh, no.
3: Ghosts, eh? Looks like I got me a bunch of more bargaining chips. All of you out here in the hall. Real slow. Get over there. Keep your hands where I can see them.
1: Of course. I might just have a gun.
3: Keep your mouth shut.
0: Jim!
3: You too. What the hell's wrong with this kid?
1: Is Bull glowing?
3: Stop it. What the hell?
1: It's so...
2: Get back here. Let me go first. Holy cow, what the...
3: Light. No!
0: I guess we might know where they came from now.
2: Where'd he go?
4: I made him nothing. He try my child hurt. Your child also.
2: Yeah, I noticed.
1: Are you guys Martians?
2: But she's clearly fine.
4: I know not Martian.
0: Flam!
1: Bull!
0: I don't know what to tell you, Mr. Officer, Hooper.
2: Don't worry. I blame my daughter. So we don't have to worry about him coming back?
4: Nothing. No come back.
2: And what exactly, are you?
5: They saved us. Is that not enough?
1: Yeah. They're good people, as Mom would say.
4: No concern, Hooperman. We no stay now. You see us be do that. We find more new home.
0: Home? No! Slam!
4: No, Bull. Go.
2: Tell me one thing, Grig. You planning to invade?
4: Hey, sir?
1: He means, are you gonna... bring a bunch of people here and try and take over the planet, like in the movies.
4: Oh, we hide. No one come with. Bad place come away. Alone.
1: There.
0: Are you thinking...
2: I'm thinking I don't want to try writing this up. Much easier if we just didn't see anything. The one guy shot the other, and then when he saw it was hopeless, he skedaddled.
0: But what...
1: I didn't see anything. You, Ari?
5: No. I was much too frightened. He threw me against a wall and then ran off before my head cleared.
1: See, Bobby?
0: Bobby! That's kind of cute. Good thing I didn't see anything else. Besides, anyone who would do whatever it takes to protect their kid, they can't be too bad.
2: You're still not babysitting for Fran ever again.
0: Oh, thank you.
1: Hey!

0: Now that you know how to find us, don't be a stranger. We have enough of those already. Tonight's story, Hallows Eve, was written by Julie Hoverson. In tonight's production, you heard Ellen Vickery as Fran, Megan Lane as Bobby, Sean Connor as Officer Hooper, Cole Hornaday as Grig, Beverly Poole as Boole, Joel Harvey and Mr. Sinister as Fred and Bob the Kidnappers, Brian Nomadawama and Renaud Leboeuf as Timmy and Billy, Angela Kirby as Mrs. Hooper, Sigmund Hoverson as Mr. Thompson, and Ari and the radio voice were Julie Hoverson. All music in this show was courtesy of Kevin MacLeod at Incompetech.com. Sound and mastering was done by Julie Hoverson. This was recorded at Neo Hoodoo Studios with the assistance of Ryan Hurst. This presentation is copyright 2008 to Julie Hoverson and Reality Productions.
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3: 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No! Wilker.
4: Some horrible feeling.
1: Help me break in the door.
5: Sure.
2: Can I catch a beer later?
4: When I flip through this highlighting line, I just saw a lot of screams, squeaks, and gunshots, and I'm like, what are we doing?
2: Oopa, oopa.
3: It's a frightening pen!
6: Dear Lord, that is a frightening pen.
2: What? I don't have a line yet.
7: I know.
2: Oh, okay. You were looking at me like you were expecting me to say
7: something. That's because I was expecting you to get up and answer the door.
8: Hey, Bobby, how about a nice Hawaiian punch?

0: If you're paying this kind of money for a car, you'd want it to have a touch of style, legroom, four doors, and all that. And if this is what you had in mind, you don't even have to pay that kind of money for the new Skoda Super Estel.
1: Skoda's new Super Estel puts the man in the street
2: and his dog
1: on the road.
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3: Murder Clinic, stories of the world's great detectives. 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Tonight, Madame Ruzicka's story in The Scrap of Lace.

0: Good evening, Madam Story. Your being at Murder Clinic is certainly a novelty.
1: You're surprised to see a woman detective, Mr. Knight?
0: That's right. And even more surprised to see a very beautiful detective. It's a queer business for a woman.
1: Most people think so, Mr. Knight. But you see, being a woman gives me one great advantage. My adversaries usually underestimate me.
0: Yes, I suppose they would. Now, what's the tale you're going to tell us, Madam Story?
1: It's called The Scrap of Lace. I chose it because it seems to me so unusual a crime. A strange story of jealousy and death. Of course you know the great family of Kruger who ruled New York society for generations. When Mrs. Peter John Kruger III died, her mantle descended as a matter of course to Mrs. Peter John Kruger IV. This beautiful and charming young woman, Mimi by name, inherited not only her mother-in-law's scepter, but also Teresa de Guillon. Teresa de Guillon was the first and certainly the greatest of social secretaries. The story begins one summer morning at Kerris Woods, the enormous and rather monstrous Kruger estate in Upper Westchester. Mimi and Teresa de Guillon were together in the breakfast room.
2: Oh, Teresa, must we go to that dull dinner at the Bransoms tonight? I think I'll call it off.
3: Mimi, you simply can't do that. Hmm? The dinner's being given for you. Hmm. I was most insistent that I be consulted about the other guests. After all, my dear, you have certain responsibilities. Your mother-in-law, Mrs. Kruger III...
2: Yes, I know. She was a paragon of the social virtues. She didn't mind being bored to death.
3: Oh, Mimi, you are so lax. What would you do without me?
2: You worry too much, Teresa. You're living in the past. Your little assistant, Louise Mayfield, could possibly take over very well.
3: Louise? Louise Mayfield? That child.
2: My dear Teresa, she's 21 and very competent. After all, you trained her.
3: Yes, and I am very fond of Louise. She's like a daughter to me. But take my place? Why, surely you're joking, my dear.
2: Oh, yes, yes, of course.
3: You know, Mimi, I'm a bit worried about Louise. She's been acting very odd lately. This party she's going to tonight. I have no idea where it is or who her hostess is to be.
2: Well, wherever it is, she'll have a better time than I will. You know, Teresa, I shouldn't be surprised if Louise has been acting strangely because she's trying to keep away from my handsome cousin, Jack Rowcliffe. She doesn't seem very grateful to you, Teresa, for arranging to marry him off to Vera McPeak.
3: Jack Rowcliffe and Vera McPeak are a splendid match. He has family, position. Vera is young. She can be molded. She can be taught.
2: Oh, certainly, yes. And her father has 100 millions. But I don't blame Jack for straying from the fold. Louise is very lovely. And I find Vera a very trying guest. In fact, I find it all very trying.
4: Mr. Guillon.
2: Oh, there's Louise. Louise, we're in the breakfast room. Come in here, my dear.
4: Good morning, Mrs. Kruger. Mrs. Guillon, did you want me this morning?
2: No, Louise, I did. Teresa insists we go to this dinner tonight. Jack and Vera are going with us. We'll be leaving around 7. Tell Jack, won't you?
4: Must I, Mrs. Kruger?
3: Mrs. Kruger has asked you to deliver a message. Do so, my dear.
4: Jack, I came only to tell you about the dinner.
5: Oh, Louise.
4: Please. Must we go through all this again? Why don't you leave me alone?
5: Because I'm mad about you, Louise. Can't you understand? I'm in love with you. I want you to marry me.
4: You marry and support a wife? Don't be silly, Jack.
5: Does sound silly, doesn't it? But I'm changed, I tell you. You've changed me, Louise. I love you. There's nothing I wouldn't do for you.
4: And what about Vera McPeak? No, Jack. I'm afraid you've been bought, paid for, and delivered. Vera won't let you go so easily.
5: I'll tell her tonight that I'm through, Louise. I'll meet her at the dinner and tell her, and then I'll come back here to you.
4: Come back if you like, Jack.
5: Good. I'll be back at about...
4: But I won't be here.
5: Where are you going, Louise? Why don't you tell me? It's not a man. I know it's not a man. Who is it?
4: This nonsense has gone far enough. What I do is my own business. Do you understand that, Jack?
5: No, it's my business. You're mine, Louise. Do you hear? You're mine. I'll have you or no one else will.
4: Jack, let go of my wrist.
5: Louise, tell me.
4: You're hurting me, please.
5: Louise, I want to know.
4: Let me go.
6: Well, Jack. Vera. You're making passes at the servants, I see.
5: Perhaps it's just as well you saw. Might as well have this out now.
6: Shut up. I can handle this. It's pretty easy to see what Miss Mayfield's little game is. She thinks she'll marry into the great Kruger clan. Well, let me tell you, Miss Mayfield, Jack hasn't got a cent to his name and never will have.
5: Vera, please.
4: I understand perfectly, Miss McPeak. I assure you, I have no ambitions in Mr. Roker's direction.
6: Quite the lady, aren't you, Miss Mayfield? Well, watch your step. Sure, I know what you all think of me. Vulgar. Common. But let me tell you, we common clay McPeaks from Pittsburgh know how to get what we want. And we know how to keep it. Think that over, Miss Mayfield. Think that over.
7: Yes, come in.
8: Mademoiselle, Miss Louise.
7: Madame Kruger has sent me to help you dress for your engagement.
4: Come in, look. How thoughtful of Mrs. Kruger to send you, Suzanne.
7: Have they gone?
8: But oui, the car she left long ago.
7: Oh, don't you see, we're not happy. Monsieur Jacques?
8: He say nothing. And Mademoiselle, his fiancé, the ugly one, she...
7: Oh, you see, she very angry. Even Madame, she want not to go.
4: Well, let's not think of them, Suzanne. I'm happy, and I'm going to have a wonderful time.
7: Now, Mademoiselle is très charmant.
4: Very lovely.
8: It is a thrift you go to, n'est-ce pas? It is for your young man that your eyes shine so.
4: Maybe. You're too smart, Suzanne.
8: How do I look?
7: Oh, ravissante, Mademoiselle. You'd eat you up. You are so lovely.
4: Suzanne, you are a darling.
7: Yes, yes. Who is it?
9: A letter for Miss Mayfield.
7: Oh, thank you. It is a letter for you, Mademoiselle.
4: For me? Well, it's a thick one, isn't it?
7: Oh, how lovely. What an exquisite handkerchief. Why, who could have sent it to me?
8: Madame Kruger must have sent it. It is one of the six she bought in Paris.
7: It is perfect, Mademoiselle, for your costume, n'est-ce pas?
4: Oh, it's lovely. What a darling Mrs. Kruger is.
8: Oui, she is most generous. Shall I put the scent, the perfume, on it, mademoiselle?
4: No, thank you. I'll do it myself, Suzanne. Oh, just put that bottle of Gardenia perfume on my dressing table, please.
8: Oui, mademoiselle.
4: Now you can go, Suzanne. I won't need you anymore.
7: Merci, mademoiselle. Bon voyage, mademoiselle.
4: Good night, Suzanne, and thank you. Hmm. Oh, it's so lovely. One more drop. Ah. Suzanne, help! Suzanne, help!

0: all my years of experience, Mimi, I have never had to cope with anything so sordid.
1: Teresa, how can you think of appearances with Louise, that beautiful child, lying in there dead?
0: But I must think of them. After all, Dr. Plummer refuses to sign a death certificate.
1: That Dolefoffel with his hints of foul play.
2: Well, maybe he's right, Vera.
1: What do you mean, Jack? What do you know of Louise Mayfield's death?
2: Well, I...
0: Stop wrangling, you two. Dr. Plummer was kind enough to give us 36 hours. He's risking a great deal going as far as that. Oh, why doesn't Madame Story get here? Are you sure you acted wisely in calling her in, Mimi?
1: Well, it was either she or the police. You said she had a reputation for discretion.
3: Come in.
0: Yes?
4: Madame Rosita Story and Miss Bella Brickley.
0: Thank heaven you're here, Madame Story. This is a terrible situation, terrible. Oh, but let me introduce you. I am Teresa de Guillon. This is Mrs. Peter John Kruger III.
1: How do you do?
0: Miss McPeak.
1: Hello.
0: Miss McPeak. Mr. Roquefort.
1: How do you do, Mr. Roquefort?
0: It was good of you to come so quickly, Madame Story. This unfortunate accident is likely to create a distressing scandal for Mrs. Kruger.
5: Accident, Mr. Guillon? From what you told me over the phone, I gathered Louise Mayfield had been murdered.
0: Nonsense. We don't know that, Madame Story. Nobody does. We only know Louise is dead. Poor child. We found her when we returned last night from our dinner party.
1: It isn't nonsense, Teresa, and you know it. Madame Story is perfectly right. It would be very foolish to ask her help and not give her all the facts.
6: What facts, Mimi? Just because that old fossil of a Dr. Plummer won't give a death certificate. If you ask me, it's a nice little scheme to get you to hire this Story woman and split whatever she can manage to get out of you.
0: Vera!
5: That's an interesting idea, Miss McPeak, though I must confess that so simple and clever a scheme would never have occurred to me. But surely Dr. Plummer offered some other reason for refusing a death certificate.
1: Yes. He says... Oh, it's impossible, but... He says Louise was asphyxiated.
6: Old fool, there isn't a gas outlet in the house.
5: How helpful of you to know that, Miss McPeak. You won't mind, will you, if I check for myself?
6: I don't mind what you do.
2: Oh, what's the use of all this? We've nothing to tell. All of us were at a dinner party 20 miles from here together. When we got home after 11, we found Louise... Well, that is, Miss Mayfield, dead.
5: I see. Mr. Guillon, when you phoned me, you said something about some missing object.
0: Suzanne, the maid, insists a lace handkerchief came in the mail for Louise as she was dressing to leave. When we found her, the handkerchief had disappeared.
5: Very interesting. Suppose I start, then, by questioning this maid, Suzanne. Maybe she can tell me more about this missing handkerchief.

0: Good morning, Bella.
1: Good morning, Madam Story.
2: Typing last night's notes, I see.
1: Yes. Say, you look worried. What is it?
0: Oh, how can one look out at that peaceful garden and realize that in this house, there's someone carrying the mark of Cain on their soul?
1: And you believe Louise Mayfield's death was not a natural one? That she was murdered?
0: No doubt of it. Bella, that girl was asphyxiated.
1: Oh, how horrible. So young and so full of life.
0: And it's our job to find out who killed her. Have you finished typing those notes you took at our interminable interviews last night?
1: Not quite. I'm almost finished.
0: Well, then I think I'll step out in the terrace. Maybe the fresh air will help me think.
1: Something is bothering you.
0: Yes, Bella. What happened to that lace handkerchief Louise Mayfield received in the mail? I'm sure that was the thing that killed her. I must find it. Do call me when you're through with those notes, please.
3: Madam Story, you come out and shame the flowers and dim the sunlight.
0: Do you always make such pretty speeches, even so early in the morning, Mr. Rowcliffe?
3: Ah, beautiful lady, you remember my name.
0: Yours would be a difficult name to forget, Mr. Rowcliffe.
3: Hmm?
0: Thanks to the Rotary Review and the picture magazine.
3: Oh, that. You know, I had no hope of ever meeting you. I can't aspire to your circle. Much too clever.
0: It all depends. I should say that you were quite clever enough for your own purposes, Mr. Rowcliffe.
3: I'm just a lightweight.
0: I wonder. I see you're standing out under her window. That is Miss Mayfield's room up there, isn't it?
3: Yes. Well, that was her room.
0: Ivy-clad walls, old English ivy. Sturdy and strong, too. I wonder why the vines are so torn and broken.
3: Oh, are they? I hadn't noticed.
0: You loved Louise Mayfield very much, didn't you?
3: Yes. I loved her more than anything in life.
0: And she?
3: Oh, why should she care for me? What am I? Nothing but a wastrel. She was in love with someone else. I know it. I could tell. But if I'd known who it was, I...
0: Why didn't you tell me, Mr. Rowcliffe? You'd left your dinner party and came back here last night.
3: How did you know that I did?
0: I didn't. You just told me. Oh. Thank you.
3: There, you see, I told you you're too clever for me.
0: What time was it when you got here?
3: Well, I don't know. It was about 9:30, I think.
0: I see. You came around back here in the garden. You saw a light in her window, called her, got no answer. And you climbed that ivy up to her window, didn't you?
3: Well, who saw me?
0: Nobody, as far as I know. That broken ivy tells its own story, but not all of it. Tell me, what did you do when you got up there?
3: I suppose you're thinking that I killed her. I wouldn't blame you if you did. I don't care much if you do. I've got nothing
0: more... Please, please, Mr. Rowcliffe.
3: I'm sorry. Well, I went in and found her lying there on the floor, dead. Then, like the coward I am, I got scared. How could I explain my being there? So I climbed down again the way I went up and drove back to Quaker Ridge. I suppose you don't believe me.
0: Suppose I say I reserve judgment. Now, will you give me the handkerchief that you took from Louise Mayfield's hand?
3: How did you know that?
0: It's obvious. I suppose that you took it as a remembrance of her.
3: Yes, I did. It was the last thing she had touched. Here it is.
4: Madam Story, could you come into the office a moment?
0: We'll continue this talk later, Mr. Rowcliffe. Will you excuse me now, please? Letter was pushed under the door. Did you open it, Bella?
1: No. I saw it was addressed to Louise Mayfield, so I called you.
0: I see. It's postmarked Briarcliff. Here's a notation on the envelope in pencil. Not a very literate correspondent, Bella. If you want to buy any more info about this letter, we can make a deal. I'll drop around at 11. Well, we haven't long to wait. Now, let's read the letter. Darling, I can hardly wait till Tuesday night when I'll see you again. I'm moving heaven and earth to arrange things so we'll be together for always. All my love, dear. It's signed Jay.
1: Jay? That must be Jack Rowcliffe.
0: In the light of what we know of their relationship, does it sound like Jack Rowcliffe?
1: No, that's stupid of me. But the initial?
0: It could be the J stands for John. Peter John Kruger.
1: Uh-huh.
0: This must be our mysterious correspondent now. Come in.
5: Well, ladies, there I am. Johnny on the spot, like I says. Know we do business?
0: You're the Kruger chauffeur, aren't you, Mr.
5: Gargan's the name. Chauffeur and bodyguard.
0: I'm sure you're efficient in both departments, Mr. Gargan. But why the bodyguard?
5: Well, it's like this. The Krugers are important people, see?
0: Mm-hmm.
5: They're likely to be bothered by cranks and other undesirable citizens, get it? They need protection. And I'm the guy that can protect them.
0: Yes, I can see that, Gargan. But now, about this letter.
5: Yeah, that's right. Well, do I sing or don't I?
0: That depends on your song, Gargan. First, tell me, how did you manage to get hold of this letter?
5: Well, it's like this. I always get the mail, see? And I always deliver it. But yesterday, Mrs. Kruger and the old dame are with me. I go in and get the mail, and I look through it to see if there's something for me. And I see this letter. When I come out to the car, Mrs. Kruger says, give me the mail. I hands it to her. And when I get it back, this letter ain't with the others. Well, I don't think much about it till last night when this Mayfield dame is bumped off. Then I begin to smell a rat. And this morning, I did a little mooching around. And here it is.
0: Very graphic, Gargan.
5: How's that?
0: Oh, skip it. Now, what further information have you to give us, Gargan?
5: I can tell you who sent that letter to the Mayfield dame.
0: So? For how much?
5: Half a G.
0: $500? That's an expensive song, Gargan.
5: Oh, nuts. You can put it on the expense account.
0: You're right. Nuts it is. The $500 is yours.
5: Thanks.
0: Here you are. Now, who sent this letter to Louise Mayfield?
5: Well, it was the one who...
6: Gargan! Madam Story, is he dead?
7: Yes. The shot came through that window.
6: Oh, why?
7: To keep him from telling us who sent that letter to Louise. Help me put him in that closet over there.
6: Rizik, I won't let you. You can't. You've got to report it.
7: If I report it now, the police would interfere with all my plans. I need 24 hours.
6: You're risking your reputation.
7: We've taken risks before.
6: But this is concealing a murder. Why do you need 24 hours?
7: To learn the secret of this, Bella.
6: Why? Well, that's one of Mrs. Kruger's handkerchiefs.
7: No, Bella. It's the handkerchief. The one Rowcliffe found on Louise Mayfield's body. I'm staking my reputation on this little scrap of lace.
8: Madam Story, Potter is back.
0: Oh, that's good, Bella. Did he bring back the handkerchief from the laboratory report?
8: Yes, here they are.
0: Just as I thought. Oh, what a horrible use for such a lovely thing. This handkerchief was the murder weapon, Bella.
8: But how could it have been?
0: Because our murderer knew that Louise Mayfield used gardenia toilet water.
8: But can we find out who sent it?
0: I rather think we can. Bella, get those four lace handkerchiefs that Suzanne got for me from Mrs. Kruger.
8: What are you going to do now?
0: Now, my dear Bella, I'm going out to present a noose to a murderer.

0: Mr. Rowcliffe, I wanted to return this handkerchief to you for safekeeping. I'll want it back tomorrow morning. I don't know how at present. But I feel this handkerchief will be the means of proving who killed Louise Mayfield. So guard it carefully.
1: Well, I'll do that. You can depend on me, Madam Story.
0: Thank you, Mr. Rowcliffe. Miss McPeak, the greatest proof that I'm not against you is that I'm going to ask you to keep this handkerchief for me. The most important piece of evidence I have. I have no assurance the murderer would not kill me to get it back. But it would never be supposed that I'd given it to you to guard. Will you keep it for me until tomorrow morning?
2: No, don't worry. I'll keep it safe.
0: Thank you, Miss McPeak. Mrs. Kruger, it's the handkerchief. It's the one that was sent to Louise Mayfield.
3: Where'd you get it?
0: Can't tell you that now, but I'm afraid it was the cause of her death.
3: Oh, how horrible.
0: What I'm going to ask you to do is to hold it for me just until tomorrow morning. But, Mr. Guion, you can help.
4: What is the real situation, Madam Story?
0: Oh, I wish I knew. I suspect, but I have no proof. I can go no further without the assistance from the chemists.
4: Whom do you suspect?
0: Oh, you know.
4: I'm afraid I do.
0: Well, what I want you to do is to keep this for me until tomorrow morning. Mrs. Kruger, I have asked you, Mr. Guion, Miss McPeak, and Mr. Rowcliffe to meet me here this morning in order that we may determine who murdered Louise Mayfield.
5: Why, you, what do you mean?
3: You know, Madam Story? You know who killed her?
0: I believe I do, Mrs. Kruger, but I hope to prove it. I know that lace handkerchief was sent to her through the mail was the murder weapon. Perhaps that can tell us something. May I have the handkerchief, please?
3: Why, certainly.
6: Sure, my
7: dear.
6: Oh,
7: here you are.
3: Why, I thought...
4: I don't understand.
7: I say, what is this?
2: So, a trick.
0: That's right, Miss McPeak, a trick. But one only a guilty person need fear.
3: Guilty. But really, Madam Story, I don't understand.
0: Yes, Madam Story. Please take the handkerchiefs one at a time. Mark each in pencil with the initials of the person from whom you receive it.
2: May I have the handkerchiefs,
7: please? Yes,
2: one at a time.
3: Well,
2: all right.
0: Now, Bella, spread them out on your desk with the initials turned face down. As you probably surmise, none of you had the original handkerchief. That has never left my possession. Here it is.
3: But I don't understand.
0: This handkerchief in my hand is impregnated with a deadly poison. When moistened with alcohol, it releases a lethal gas, which is instantly fatal. May I remind you that perfume is 90% alcohol, and a young girl about to go out on a romantic tryst would inevitably moisten it with perfume.
4: How horrible.
0: Yes, Mr. Guion. I agree with you.
2: But surely you don't suspect any of us.
0: Why not, Miss McPeak? I've found that a murderer is usually actuated by fear. Fear of what the victim might do to them. All of you faced that fear as far as Louise Mayfield was concerned. But one of you feared so deeply that you dared risk murder to protect what you had. You feared loss of position, prestige, supplanting by a younger, more attractive girl. Loss of all that had made life worth living. That one person alone knew what the fatal handkerchief contained. I gave each one of you what you thought was that handkerchief. I was curious to see what disposition you would make of the evidence. Bella.
8: Yes?
0: Please examine those four handkerchiefs carefully. And when you've done that, tell me if any of them are changed since they left our hands last evening.
8: Yes.
2: This one has been washed.
3: Washed? Well, I don't understand.
0: Read the initials on it. T, D, E, G.
3: Teresa. Teresa!
4: Keep away from me. Keep away from me, I say. Keep away from me. I'll shoot.
7: Why, you shoot? Cat. She's shot herself.
3: Oh. It's all my fault. Poor Teresa. Poor thing, she was old. She couldn't stand it. She just couldn't stand it.
0: No, Mrs. Kruger. It wasn't your fault. It was better so. The end of a passing world. Exit an era.

You have been listening to Murder Clinic. Murder Clinic, the WOR Mutual series, which brings you each week one exciting case. One member from the select band of the world's great detectives. Next week, Murder Clinic will bring you Sir Henry Merivale, known to his host of admirers as H.M. in Death in the Dressing Room. This famous detective finds a brilliantly clever pickpocket and discovers an even more clever murderer.

Tonight's detective was Madame Rosica's story, played by Elizabeth Morgan. Original music was composed by Ralph Barnhart and conducted by Bob Stanley. This program was an international exchange feature over the coast-to-coast network of the Canadian Broadcasting Corporation. Tales told on Murder Clinic are adaptations by authors Lee Wright and John A. Bassett. Murder Clinic is produced under the direction of Alvin Flanagan. Frank Knight speaking. This is the Mutual Broadcasting System.

0: bring out the Branston. Because the crisp vegetables and the one and only tangy sauce in Branston pickle bring out the best in your food.
1: What has a hazelnut in every bite?
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1: Nougat and caramel golden light?
2: Sorry!
1: And don't forget the hazelnut in every bite! And again! 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
2: Sorry!
1: Thick milk chocolate for your delight?
2: Sorry!
1: Nougat and caramel golden light? And don't forget the hazelnut in every bite!

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0: I just sat there in Jim Berg's office and stared from his face to the gun held steadily as a rock in his hand. Somehow, it took a long time to sink in. The thought that I'd messed it up, that Whitney Kent, jet pilot and so-called jinx, had also been a jerk. Burke moved round behind my chair, felt my pockets and took out my gun. Then he stepped back to the table and picked up the phone.
1: Don't try anything, Whit. I can talk into this and watch you with no trouble. Burke, I got company. Whitney Kent. He brought me some news from L.A. Bannock squealed. Yeah, that's right. They didn't pull out fast enough. No, he's on his own, I think. Probably had a fancy idea of taking both of us in or something. You'll be right over? Fine. Yeah, we might need a hostage. Okay.
0: Well, I'm finally getting hep.
1: Took you a while, didn't it?
0: The perfect setup. The chief of planned security. Who the heck would question where he went inside the plant?
1: Nobody ever did.
0: He could get right next to an engineer and he wouldn't even notice you. He could sabotage the planes. He could split my parachute.
1: Of course. You see, being an ex-FBI man is the best thing a guy can be. Nobody doubts that he's honest. Nobody wonders if somebody comes along and offers him 50 grand whether he'll stay honest. They don't even imagine anybody offering him the dough. And that's where the boss was smart, picking me for the job.
0: He must have picked you long before he joined the firm as a director. From the time when I ditched the first F-92K.
1: That's right, he did. He's been planning this a long time. That sounds like him now. But keep nice and still with me.
2: Oh, Jim, I... Kent!
0: Don't tell me you're surprised to see me, Mr. Moore.
2: What's going on? What's the gun for, Berg?
3: This!
1: Don't move, Whitney.
0: What's the idea of knocking your boss cold?
1: Him? My boss? You got it cockeyed, Whitney. This is my boss coming now.
4: Well, Jim, everything under control?
0: Homer!
4: What's that fool Moore doing in here?
1: I didn't wait to ask. He just came in at the wrong time.
4: So, you were going to take us in, Whitney, all on your own.
0: I thought it was Moore. I never dreamed it was you.
4: I'd have been very surprised if you had. Jim, I presume the police are watching the plant.
1: I guess so. They've been around all afternoon.
4: Pity we don't have an F-92K. We could have had our young hero fly us out.
3: Berg, you hit me.
1: And I'll do it again if you step out of line.
3: Has everyone gone raving mad around here?
0: No, Mr. Moore. Let me introduce you to our sabotage chiefs.
3: Owen and Berg.
0: That's right.
4: I think you'd better keep quiet now, both of you. It's a good thing you called me right away, Jim. Gives us plenty of time.
1: For what?
4: For getting out of here.
1: But they'll be watching the plant. They'll have roadblocks, probably. We don't have a hope of getting out of here unless we make ourselves invisible.
4: That may not be impossible.
0: Can I ask you one question?
1: Sure.
0: It's a one-word question. Why?
4: I guess you're entitled to the answer. Do you know who owns the Ace Aero Corporation, Whitney?
0: The stockholders, I guess.
4: You know who the stockholders are?
0: No idea.
4: Me.
0: You?
4: Through certain dummies, of course. But I made an error of judgment. I thought Ace Aero was the firm to buy. It had a brilliant top executive, Milton Moore.
3: Thank you.
4: But it lacked a designer like Gene Latimer. I had everything but the right plane to build. Kent Aircraft had the right plane, but I knew your father needed capital to expand his production to meet his demand. So, I figured the whole thing out very carefully.
0: If you bought into the company, nobody could possibly expect you to sabotage it.
4: Exactly. And by persuading Moore, my own chief executive, to leave Ace Aero and come here too, and by arranging to lend him the money, it meant I had a 50% interest in Kent Aircraft. So nobody could think for a minute I was anything but genuine.
3: Oh, Whitney, I assure you I had not the faintest idea of all this.
0: I believe you. But of course, Hallmeyer, long before you bought in on us, you took the precaution of buying Jim Berg for yourself.
4: Of course. I was determined that the F-92K wasn't going to make good.
0: That meant sending Kent Aircraft bankrupt, so you could buy out at a nominal figure.
4: Naturally. And then I'd have produced the F-92K without bugs.
0: A neat little scheme. But it didn't work out, Hallmeyer.
4: No. The trouble with being clever is that you have to employ others, some of whom are not at all clever. I got a good man in Berg here. But Berg got a moron in Van Eck.
5: Well, Slade said he was okay, and I figured his word was good enough. Anyway, I'll be wasting too much time talking. We ought to figure how we're going to get out of here.
4: I've already done that, Jim.
5: You have? Well, how?
4: If we can make Los Angeles, we'll be all right.
5: Oh, maybe, but first we have to get out of here, and how are we going to do that?
4: I'll show you. Whitney, you brought your father's car down here?
6: Yeah.
4: Does that make it sound easier, Jim? Whitney drove his father's car down to the plant tonight. He'll drive it back again.
5: Well, I don't get it.
4: I'd have thought a child could understand it. He'll drive it out with the three of us on the floor. They know Chuck Kent's Cadillac, and with Whitney driving it, they let him through. I don't see why that setup shouldn't take us through the roadblocks as well.
5: You're taking Moore along?
4: We can't leave him here to raise the alarm, can we?
5: Okay, then what are we waiting for?
4: Is that the only gun you have, Jim?
5: Well, there's one on the table that Whitney was carrying.
4: What's yours?
5: The Luger 32.
4: And that's a silencer on it, eh?
5: Sure. Doesn't make any more noise than a cork out of a bottle.
4: Let me see.
5: Here you are.
4: Thanks. I'd like to know if the silencer actually works.
7: What? You shot him carelessly, in cold blood.
4: I don't need him anymore. And you and young Whitney can call it an object lesson. If Berg had been more careful in choosing the people we needed, Kent Aircraft would have been mine now.
8: I think you're crazy, stark crazy.
4: Am I? We'll go out to the car now. You will drive it, Whitney. I shall be on the floor in the back, and so will Moore. I'll give you a practical exercise in ethics, Whitney. If the car gets held up for any reason and looks like being searched, I shall shoot Moore first. His life is your direct responsibility.
0: A couple of minutes later, we were in the car. We rolled through the gates. The guard on the gate gave me a smart salute, and then we were out on the highway heading towards San Bernardino with Los Angeles beyond.
4: Demonstrates the power of advertising, doesn't it? They say, there goes Chuck Kent's car, and never even think that somebody other than Chuck or his son might be in it.
5: I guess not.
4: You can pick it up a bit, Whitney. I needn't remind you that I'm in a hurry to get to Los Angeles.
0: I boosted the speedometer up to 70. I wondered where the police who were supposed to be watching the plant could be. There was no sign of them, or of any roadblocks.
4: Can't you go faster?
5: You want to get to L.A. in one piece, don't you? What are you going to do when you get there?
4: I have good contacts. They'll just disappear.
5: I meant with the car and us.
4: I'll probably have that figured out by the time we get there. You just concentrate on the road.
0: But I was also concentrating on the rear vision mirror. It was obvious that Hallmeyer was going to get rid of me and Milton Moore unless something happened to stop him. Then a pair of headlights gleamed in the mirror. I thought maybe they were the something. I moved my right hand forward till my fingers closed round the switch that operated the head and tail lights. I started flicking the SOS signal with the lights. If the car behind was a police car, maybe they'd get it. Then I heard something which made me sure they had.
4: What's that?
5: Sounds like a siren to me.
4: Police, just remember, Moore gets it first and then you. I have nothing to lose.
5: I realize that.
0: The police car was practically abreast by now, the driver signaling me to pull over. There was a white fence running parallel to the highway on my right. It wasn't a hard decision to make. If I stopped, the cops would look in the car. Hallmeyer would certainly shoot Moore and almost certainly still have time to shoot me. The alternative at least offered a sporting chance. I swung the wheel over hard. When I came to, I felt peculiar. When I looked up, I realized why. One leg was hanging up high, straight and stiff. And everything around was white except a face which peered down at me. That was red, with anger.
9: I thought you weren't going to play heroes. Now look where you wound up. In hospital with a broken leg.
0: Take it easy, will you, Pop? I had no choice. What happened to Moore and Hallmeyer?
9: Moore's in the next bed. He's got a broken leg, too. Hallmeyer was the only one who got out without a scratch.
5: What?
9: Only thing is, he started firing at the cops. They got sore and fired back. Exit Hallmeyer.
10: Now, that's enough, Boss. I won some time with that son of yours, too.
9: Okay, okay.
0: Well, well, Miss Pearson in person.
5: Come to congratulate me?
10: What for?
5: Well, for my quick thinking, my cleverness, my ingenuity.
10: Huh?
5: Well, if I hadn't given that SOS signal to the cops behind me...
10: They didn't know anything about an SOS signal. They were pulling you over to tell you that your taillights were on the blink.
5: Oh, no. What's the use of being a quick-witted hero when the cops are so dumb?
10: Darling, you're a dope. But I'll kiss you just the same.
5: You know, when you did that, I distinctly felt my broken leg twitch and start to mend.
10: Not for at least 3 weeks.
5: 3 weeks?
10: And a good thing, too. At least I won't have to worry about what you're doing. I'll know. You'll just be lying here.
5: They have nurses here.
10: But you'll never catch them, darling. Not with one leg swung over your head. On the other hand, I'll have you where I want you. When I bring the preacher along.
5: Preacher? I don't want any preacher.
10: But I do, sweetheart. Then I can fix it so you'll always be where I want you. Permanently.

This is Carter Brown. You know, when I finished writing that story, I was surprised at myself. I'd actually left Whitney with some of his bones still unbroken. But I guess you've got to be kind to your heroes sometimes. Well, I'll be back with another of my books for you. The next one's called Crime for a King, and the king in this case is named Roger, a private detective who discovers that diamonds really are some girl's best friends. So this is Carter Brown saying so long for now. Be seeing you.

0: In High Sky Hoodoo, you heard Pamela Page as Sue Pearson, while as Whitney Kent, you heard our star, Keith Buckley. 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
2: Oh, why, Mr. Utterson, don't you realize what Margaret means to him?
3: She doesn't mean enough for him to be willing to give up his friendship with this beast, Hyde. He told me he need never see him again. And now they've gone away together, secretly, as though on something that won't bear the light of decent scrutiny. What am I to conclude from that? Is that the kind of man you'd wish your daughter to marry?

0: Hello there. Anybody home?
1: Who is there?
0: Come out of the kitchen, you old rascal, and see.
1: Why? Dr. Lanyon, what brings you here?
2: Well, have you got a friend of mine, Dr. Jekyll, staying here?
1: Dr. Jekyll, here's your friend. Oh, Doctor, it is terrible.
2: What is it?
1: They are lost out in the mountains since yesterday. All night we've been searching for them.
2: Who?
1: The Herr Doctor and Gretel. They went out yesterday morning to climb the Straits Lake Pass, and they haven't come back.
2: Oh, good Lord, what's being done about it?
1: All our young men are away with the flocks, taking them to the summer pastures. Only us old ones are left. We've sent word to them. They'll be coming back this morning. Here they come now. Look, they're racing down the glacier on skis. They're coming like men possessed. There's Franz in front. I can tell by the red scarf he's wearing, the one that Gretel made for him. Oh, Gretel, my little daughter. And you so soon to be married.
2: Oh, come along now. Everything may be quite all right. Dr. Jekyll's an experienced mountaineer, and Gretel's born to the mountains.
1: She didn't want to go. I got angry with her. All this is my doing.
2: Why didn't she want to go?
1: She didn't like the Herr Doctor. It was very strange. Such a quiet, pleasant gentleman.
2: Oh, by the way, where's his friend?
1: His friend?
2: Mr. Hyde. I understand they're traveling together.
1: There's been no Mr. Hyde here, Herr Doctor. Only Dr. Jekyll.
2: Oh, that's good. I'm glad of that. Oh, look, the men are nearly here now. Another minute or two, they'll be on the slopes just above the village.
1: Come, let us meet them. There are the other people running out. It's good to see our young men back. Now the search will really begin.
3: Papa Shop, what is it? What has happened?
1: Oh, Franz, my boy. They went away yesterday and when evening fell, and no sign of them.
3: Have you got food ready for us and ropes and alpine stock?
1: Yeah, everything waiting.
3: Oh, why should she go with him? Couldn't he have gone alone?
1: She went to show him the way. Oh, it was my doing, Franz. I confess it.
3: Why, what do you mean? Didn't she want to go?
1: No, she went unwillingly. She must have known. If anything has happened, how shall I ever forgive myself?
3: If anything has happened because of him, I will smash him in two. She feared him. She knew.
1: Franz, my son, what are you saying?
3: I shouldn't have left her. She begged me not to go. Come along, men, and let us get going. We've got to find him before another night comes. Do not waste any time. Oh.

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1: Hope you're not hungry, dear Henry, dear Henry. I've just burnt the roast and I've ruined the spuds.
2: Well, that's a nice thing, isn't it? After I've been working...
1: Henry, I've got me secret supply.
2: You don't mean...
1: Polo mints.
2: Yum, yum.
3: We had a party last night. It's one of the places in a worse shape. You know how it is. You leave things overnight, takes twice as long to put them right. A bit like forgetting to watch your weight. Still, I watch mine every morning with the Kellogg's Special K breakfast. 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
1: In just a moment, you will hear The Clock, presenting transcribed the premiere of a new thrill drama by Lucille Fletcher, the author of Sorry, Wrong Number, and other noted studies in suspense. 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
1: The American Broadcasting Company presents another in a series of dramatic programs, The Clock. From Hollywood, The Clock tonight stars two distinguished players, Elliot Lewis and Jeanette Nolan, and is produced and directed by radio's master of the art of suspense, William Spear.

0: force and fulfillment, birth and death. The whole drama of life is written in the sands of time. Clocks. All over the city, clocks. Little clocks and big ones, new ones just learning to count. Old ones hold hands at the game. Clocks standing aloof from their owners, taking no part in their joys or sorrows. Their faces immutable, impervious. All over the city, the clocking needles, sewing the fabric of life. And the death which must make room for new life. Stitching time, the clock, whose face shows no anger or delight or surprise. Because time sees all things. From the two-room walk-up flat on the lower Third Avenue, New York, where Mr. and Mrs. Bela Bozniak live over a second-hand clothing store, you can hear, if the Third Avenue elevator isn't going by, the chimes of the huge clock atop the Metropolitan Life Insurance Company building.
1: Good morning, Charlotte. I'm so sorry to be so late, but I overslept myself. I was dreaming.
2: Breakfast is over 2 hours ago. Everything is put away.
1: So

0: If you want, you can make some for yourself.
1: Thank you, Charlotte. Such a dream I had. Does my head ache? Do I feel depressed? Is there by any chance a piece of coffee cake in the house?
0: No. Uncle Miklos came by this morning.
1: Uncle Miklos? What do you want?
0: He wants you to come down and make fresh potato salad. The boy from the high school didn't come.
1: But I thought it was my day off.
0: What?
1: All right, Charlotte, I will go. Just as soon as I have my coffee. Oh, what a dream. That's a terrible dream. Cannot seem to get it out of my head. Do you know what I was dreaming, Charlotte?
0: Who cares?
1: I dreamed I was being electrocuted. Electrocuted, Charlotte. Isn't that terrible?
0: The water's boiling.
1: And it was so real, too. I was in a cell, a real cell in a prison. White, glaring white, like a death room. I was lying on a cot with my hands behind my head when suddenly I heard these footsteps outside the door. Then I jumped up like a madman. And it came over me that the footsteps were my jailers. They were coming for me, to kill me. I was condemned to die.
0: Will you hurry? Drink your coffee. I told him you'd be right
1: down.
0: Yeah,
1: but the coffee's so hot. There's a cup for you, Joe.
0: No.
1: And then, these guards came into my cell and dragged me from the bars. There were four guards in gray uniforms. There was also a tin priest. Now, everything was very quiet. All the other prisoners shut up. They watched me from behind their cell doors. I could feel their eyes burning at me. I could hear my feet shuffle, shuffle along the floor. I felt so weak.
0: No, you don't have another cup. Give me that pot.
1: But it would help clear my head a little. After a dream like that.
0: Get your clothes on. That will clear your head.
1: In a minute. I'm just trying to remember.
0: Remember what?
1: Why they were electrocuting me. What I had done.
0: Oh, what an idiot. He worries about his dream.
1: Yeah. I suppose it's silly. But that is the trouble with dreams. They tell you one little thing, and it is so real. But the rest of the story, they keep it to themselves.
0: What, are you going to stand around here talking all day?
1: No, I was just going. I'll be right down.

0: Charlotte? Charlotte? I don't want to disturb you, Charlotte.
1: You can't come in. I'm scrubbing this kitchen, and I don't want you making tracks across my floor.
0: I know, Charlotte. I wouldn't want to mark your nice, clean floor. It's only my coffee.
1: Go down to the drugstore for your coffee. It's
0: closed on Sundays.
1: So? I told you when we were having breakfast.
0: I know, but 8 o'clock. It's such an early hour for Sunday. And Uncle Miklos kept the store open last night till 11.
1: You didn't come home last night at 11.
0: A little glass of beer at Kleinman's. Would you begrudge me that after I was on my feet till 11 o'clock at night? Please, Charlotte. I don't feel so good this morning, either.
1: Naturally, after Kleinman.
0: I'm not sleeping so good. Not all week. I'm having the same bad dream.
1: Yeah, always some excuse.
0: But it's true. Do you remember? I told you I dreamed I was electrocuted. I was in that cell. Well, every night now, for a week, I have been dreaming about that cell.
1: So what?
0: And in one corner, there's a bed. Two magazines, the Look magazine and the Hungarian Weekly. I can see them just as clear as if they were in this kitchen.
1: Well, move those chairs out of the way. I want to scrub under the table.
0: Don't you think that's very clear, Charlotte?
1: What's clear?
0: To dream all that. Every night.
1: Ah, who cares about dreams? They're all the junk in your head.
0: Ah, but it is very clear, just the same. To be there, night after night. Oh, yes. Last night. Uncle Miklos was there, too.
1: Huh? What?
0: I mean, in the dream. He came to see me in my cell. Wasn't that clear?
1: I don't see anything so clear about that.
0: Can you imagine Uncle Miklos giving me anything?
1: That's a fine thing to say. Who brought you to America? Who gave you the job in the delicatessen?
0: I didn't mean that way, Charlotte. I meant...
1: What?

0: did you mean?
1: I meant, well, Uncle Miklos is always so careful with food. In the delicatessen. But in the dream. It was a very nice roast chicken in the dream. With plenty of breast and stuffing. And Uncle Miklos even had a bottle opener in his basket to open up the schnapps. He kept telling me to eat. Eat! Eat, Bella! He kept saying. Stuff yourself! I can hear how he said it. You only got another month to live. Maybe I should go to see a doctor.
0: Huh?
1: He should give me a thorough checkup.
0: Maybe you should go to a fortune teller, too. There's lots of places who'll be glad to take your money. If you only got the money.
1: Might be a good idea.
0: Only you don't got the money.
1: But, Charlotte...
0: Will you keep your dirty feet off my nice clean floor?
1: I'm sorry, Charlotte. I'll wipe it off.
0: Oh, get out, will you? Go down to the drugstore and get...

0: Bella? Bella, what's going on? Bella! Wake up! What are you sleeping here for by the radio in the middle of the afternoon yet?
1: Well, what time is it?
0: 4 o'clock. Why aren't you in the store?
1: I just came up here for a nap.
0: A nap? In the middle of the day? Where is Uncle Miklos?
1: Uncle Miklos went out. There was no customers. I was very tired. But if it is 4 o'clock, Uncle Miklos was coming back at 3.
0: So, Uncle Miklos was coming back at 3? Now you're in a fine mess, a fine, nice mess.
1: Well, maybe he's not back yet.
0: Hey, and what's this bottle of beer doing under the sofa?
1: What bottle of beer?
0: So, that's why you were so tired. Why you didn't hear me. Why the radio was playing so loud I could hear it halfway down the street. Drunk.
1: Oh, please, Charlotte. It was so hot.
0: Hmm.
1: And I wasn't really drunk. I was only asleep. I was having a terrible nightmare.
0: Where did you get this bottle? From Kleinman's? Or from Uncle Miklos' store?
1: From the store. But I will pay him back, Charlotte. Now listen to my heart. How it's still pounding. How can a man wake up quickly when he's dreaming he's on trial for his life? Think of it. 1,000 people looking at you, and the judge with his black cap on, and the jury standing there, and then one of them getting up and pointing. And you hear the words, clear, clear. Guilty. Bela Bozniak is guilty. And is condemned to death.
0: How many times do I have to tell you never to touch anything in that store that belongs to Uncle Miklos?
1: Charlotte, why should they say I am guilty?
0: Because you are. You are guilty of stealing Uncle Miklos' bottle of beer and cheating on your time in that store. Naps yet. Naps. Like a millionaire. And how do I know what other things you are guilty of? Maybe you steal from the cash register. Who knows? Maybe you stuff yourself full of blutwurst and pickles when Uncle Miklos is not looking. Maybe you insult the
1: Charlotte,
0: customers.
1: What a terrible thing to say.
0: I know what I hear from Uncle Miklos.
1: What do you hear from Uncle Miklos?
0: Lots of things. But all I got to say to you, Bela Bozniak, is you better watch your step from now on. You better behave yourself.
1: What? Why?

0: It's no use, Charlotte. No use. I got to see a doctor or something.
1: Oh, get out of that bed, lazy good for
0: Charlotte,
1: nothing.
0: Charlotte, I'm really sick. I must have a growth in my brain.
1: Yeah, there's always something the matter with you when it comes time
0: Nobody
1: to wake.
0: Nobody keeps on dreaming the same dream night after night. Nobody. With a normal mind in his head.
1: Keep quiet. I don't want to hear about your dreams.
0: And always, always, I got this terrible guilt in me. Like a pain. All night long, I'm running away. I'm hiding from people who are trying to catch me.
1: So why do you run? Why don't you get caught?
0: I am on the streetcar, riding under the L down Third Avenue. There are lots of people. I'm squeezing myself tight up against the window, turning my face out so no one will recognize me. I am pulling my coat collar up around my face and my cap down over my eyes. I am wearing dark glasses. I am running along the Lightstone Bridge. It's summer, a bright, glaring day. I am like a little black speck on the big steel bridge. And over my head, they are looking at me from airplanes. And under the bridge, they are watching me from boats. The automobiles are racing after me, honking their horns. Far, far ahead, at the end of the bridge, I see the man at the toll gate, waiting to stop me. He's a tall man with glasses, a brown overcoat, bald. His name is Mr. Turner. Please, darling, don't do that.
1: Maybe if the covers are off you, you will shut your mouth and get out of that bed.
0: I can't. I'm too weak.
1: Lazy, good for nothing. Get

0: bell?
1: I was over to the doctor.
0: So you were over to the doctor. I wish you joy to the doctors. And what did the doctor do for you, millionaire?
1: Nothing.
0: Nothing. $3 he pays to the doctor for a visit, and the doctor does nothing for him. Wonderful.
1: Dr. Stumpfold was not a mind doctor. It's for the stomach and the heart. He knows nothing about the brain.
0: Oh, so now he figures that our Dr. Stumpfold is not a mind doctor. Now, after he throws away the $3.
1: He gave me these pills.
0: Yeah, medicine already. How much did they cost?
1: They are sleeping pills. I don't need sleeping pills. I don't want to go to sleep.
0: So in this case, then, why did you buy them?
1: I am afraid to sleep. Every time I sleep, there is that Mr. Toyner waiting for me again. He is everywhere. Beside the ash cans in the air shaft, on the fire escape, in the hallway behind the baby carriages. I even dream he's in the delicatessen. He's looking over the counter at me like a customer. He's hiding behind the herring barrels.
0: Hey, give me those pills. You didn't take any yet, did you?
1: He's even in Kleinman's. He's sitting there in the back room drinking a glass of beer and looking out the plate glass for me to go by. His face is green and red and the neon sign going on and off outside. Now green, now red. And sometimes I hear him whispering.
0: That's good. It isn't a special prescription. I can take that back to the drugstore. You didn't even open the bottle.
1: He whispers to somebody about me. He tells people what I have done. And I know it's true. I am guilty. Oh, I am guilty.
0: I'll go take them back to the drugstore right now.
1: But why am I guilty? What have I done? Charlotte, think. How could I be guilty? Is it because of Mama that I left her there hungry and never brought her over like I promised? But you yourself, Charlotte, said there was no room. And the money Uncle Miklos paid me. How could I have brought Mama here to starve? How could I have paid a boat trip when there was nothing for us half the time to pay the rent? But maybe it is, Mama, cursing me from the grave. Charlotte! Charlotte! Don't leave me alone, please. Charlotte!

0: Charlotte.
1: Oh, Charlotte. I got good news for you, Charlotte. At last, I just slept. Huh. And the dreams, the bad dreams, have gone away. 2 hours, 3 hours, I was sleeping, and there was nothing, just sleep. Isn't that wonderful, Charlotte? I guess I'm cured, huh? You went out and left me alone. I was so tired. But I was afraid to sleep. I went to the park and I lay down on a bench. But the minute I closed my eyes, there was that Mr. Turner again with his face green and red. And then I went over to Kleinmann. I had only two little beers. The pianola was playing. It was nice and cool and dark.
2: Charlotte! Charlotte! What is it? Please, Charlotte.
1: You're not that mad at me, are you?
0: You numbskull! You good-for-nothing shillelagh!
2: Oh, Charlotte, please, what has happened?
0: What has happened? You are fired, that is what has happened. Uncle Miklos refuses to put up with you anymore.
2: What?
0: He's through with you, do you hear? Through! There is a boy, a high school boy, working in your place. Full time.
2: No, you mean making the potato salad, too?
0: Yes, making the potato salad, too. And waiting on the customers. Now loafing on the sidewalk and taking naps and talking like a lunatic. And getting drunk every other night. And now what are you going to do? What are you going to do?
2: I will go down and speak to Uncle Miklos.
0: Ah, he will go speak to Uncle Miklos at 2 o'clock in the morning, yet he will speak to Uncle Miklos and get thrown out on his ear and go to the hospital and cause more expense.
2: Uncle Miklos, he will get over it, Charlotte.
0: Yes, that's what you think. You haven't talked to Uncle Miklos yet.
2: But Charlotte...
0: 2 days. 2 days! Yes, Uncle Miklos couldn't go to Hoboken to see about the cheesecake. You were lying homesick in bed. With what? With the fever, with the stomach trouble, with the bad leg? No! With dreams! Bad dreams, yes, like a baby!
2: But Charlotte...
0: And where are you? When the customers are telephoning for the orders, they should be sent up right away. Upstairs. Sleeping. Taking a nap. And where are you Friday night? The busiest night in the store. Seeing Dr. Stumphogel throwing out your good money to a crack. And where are you today when Uncle Miklos is going to play in the Interbrops Hungarian Checkers Tournament?
2: Checkers Tournament today?
0: Yes!
2: I'm sorry, I forgot.
0: Drunk. Sleeping. In Kleinmann's back room.
2: I wouldn't stay away on purpose, Charlotte.
0: Yeah, that's all the thanks Uncle Miklos gets. After all he's done for you. I don't blame him. He gave you plenty of rope you should hang yourself with. He closed his eyes to plenty.
2: I'll apologize. I'll explain to him everything in the morning. He's not unreasonable. After all, he's your uncle, Charlotte.
0: Too bad for him.
2: He wouldn't let us starve, Charlotte. Uncle Miklos couldn't.
3: So? It's 9 o'clock. How much longer are you going to wait to go down and speak to Uncle Miklos?
2: In a minute. I'm going right away. I just got to pull myself together a little.
3: Yeah, I thought so. You don't talk so brave this morning, do you?
2: It's not that. It's just... I'm sick. I got those same bad dreams back all over again.
3: Sure, you got them. Whenever you got something to do you don't want to do, back they come. Wonderful.
2: No, Charlotte. I'm not afraid of Uncle Miklos now. I am afraid of myself.
3: But don't think I'm such a sucker, Bella. I've listened to you complaining long enough. I don't fall for that same tune forever.
2: Listen, Charlotte, listen to me just for once. Job can wait a few minutes.
3: Oh, the job can wait, can that? That's a new one, the job can wait.
2: I have done something. Maybe I did it in my sleep. Maybe I'm a sleepwalker. Maybe I climbed down the fire escape sometime and went into somebody's kitchen somewhere and committed a murder.
1: I couldn't dream such things all by myself. Last night, I dreamed I'd just killed somebody. It had just made 2 o'clock. I was coming out of a window, climbing out over the sill. It was night. There was a fire escape with flower pots going down into an air shaft. I started to climb down. It was a long way to the ground. I crept down like a monkey. And as I went, I could see into all the dark windows of the flats. A man was eating his supper, and his radio was playing, and a baby was crying. And all the time, I kept holding my breath, afraid they would see me. Because upstairs, there was somebody lying in a room. White, like a kitchen. Dead. That I had killed.
0: Shut up! Lunatic! Shut up with that nonsense! Or I clap you in the crazy house right now! Now, get downstairs, Uncle Miklos, and get that job back. You hear? Do you hear me, Bella? Did you hear what I said? Look at you, shaking like a leaf. You're an old man already. You're not afraid of Uncle Miklos, not much. You're afraid of everything. Afraid of your own shadow, your own crazy dreams. A fine man I throw myself away on. A fine hero. Yes. What are you looking at me that way for? You don't think I can hit you, huh? You think I'm going to stand around here forever wasting my time on a good-for-nothing? You think I'm good only to wash your clothes and keep your house clean? You think I got no strength in my hands? I can hurt you worse than that sometime. Much worse. You get your life. Well, what are you standing there for then? Are you going down now? Or not?
1: I am going, Charlotte. I'm going.

0: Bella. Where are you? Bella? What are you doing in the kitchen at this time of night? Making sandwiches? There's no bread for sandwiches. What are you doing with that knife?
1: I was just dreaming. We had another strange dream, Charlotte.
0: Get into bed. Put that knife back into the drawer.
1: I was dreaming. I was washing my hands, Charlotte. Over there. In that sink.
0: So, what?
1: And they were covered with blood. I was washing this knife, too. It was covered with blood, too.
0: Yeah. And what's so... What's so strange about that?
1: It was your blood, Charlotte.
0: My blood?
1: Yeah.

Transcribed from Hollywood, The Clock is produced and directed by William Spear, the master of suspense. And tonight starred Jeanette Nolan and Elliot Lewis. This evening's play was written by Lucille Fletcher. The Clock theme was composed by Bernie Green. Our musical director is Basil Adlam. Next week, same time, you will hear Kathy and Elliot Lewis as stars of...

0: A listening reminder. 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

0: fantasy. I am your brother.
1: You must not forget it. The first appearance of bleeding some days following operation is of the utmost significance to the surgeon. There will almost invariably be a recurrence unless measures are taken to prevent it, and it will ultimately prove fatal. The vessels most commonly affected are the lingual, the facial, and the internal maxillary arteries. Unless this offending vessel can be isolated... Mr. Briggs... It behooves me to pause in the middle of this lecture to remind you of one important thing. Apparently not important to you, but extremely important to me. I have been paid as high as $1,500 an hour for lecturing on the after treatment of surgical patients. I lecture here for the college medical class free of charge. I at least expect the courtesy of attention. I do not expect my students to tabulate their meager bank accounts while I am making every effort to instill some portion of physical knowledge into their thick-covered craniums.
2: I was making notes, Professor.
1: Apparently. Mentally, you were tabulating your money in the bank. Gentlemen, I regret that the lecture this morning will not be continued. Dismissed.
3: Julius, is the lecture over so soon?
4: Stupidity. Nothing but stupidity.
3: Stupidity, Julius?
4: Trying to teach those idiots the secrets of surgery is like trying to drill the Amazonian theory into a two-year-old.
3: Sit down, Julius. You're tired.
4: I'm not tired. I'm simply exasperated.
3: What's come over you, Julius? You've suddenly become so, well, so cantankerous ever since the death of Stephen Hamblin.
4: I know, Carl, I know.
3: He was very close to you, wasn't he?
4: Close? I wonder if anyone knew how close. I wonder if anyone knew.
3: You've known him ever since he was a boy.
4: Yes, ever since he was a mere child.
3: I remember when he first came here to the university. He didn't impress me as all the others did. There was no eagerness about him to learn. He seemed to have no ambitions to learn. And yet his grades were the highest that have ever been made in the history of our institution.
4: Yes, just so.
3: Yeah, it's a pity that he had to die.
4: Perhaps.
3: Julius, all of us naturally expected you to be quite shocked to hear Stephen Hamblin's passing. But you fooled us completely. Well, you didn't seem the least bit startled when we broke the news to you. No, you seemed almost glad.
4: Did I, Dr. Miller?
3: Yes, Dr. Simek.
4: Has the body been cremated?
3: Yes, this morning.
4: Were my directions carried out?
3: To the letter, Julius. The brain of Stephen Hamblin was removed. I myself mixed the solution you gave me. I submerged the brain into the solution and removed the air from the container.
4: Where is it now?
3: In my laboratory. It's a perfect specimen. The best developed human brain I've ever seen, Doctor.
4: Take me to it.
3: Now?
4: Yes, take me to it.
3: But haven't you another lecture, Julius?
4: Don't argue with me. Take me to your laboratory. Or must I go alone?
3: Why, of course, Julius. Of course. This way. I have the second solution at the boiling point for you. Just as you ordered, Dr. Simek.
4: Good, excellent.
3: Here, the brain.
4: Yes, just so. Most excellent work, Carl, most excellent.
3: I'm glad you're satisfied. Do you wish to add the solution now?
4: It should be done, I believe. Stephen Hamblin's brain must be preserved. This is one sure way of doing it.
3: I must admit, I don't know what your method is. Certainly, I've never heard of it before. I wouldn't think a solution like that would preserve anything.
4: It is a preservance no one has ever known of before.
3: Are you ready, Doctor?
4: Yes, quite ready.
3: Yeah. You can insert this glass funnel through the rubber stopper on the container. I'll do it, Doctor. There. Now.
4: You may extinguish the Bunsen burner, Dr. Miller. You want the second solution just below the boiling point.
3: Yes, very well. Is there anything I can do for you now?
4: No, nothing. Stand back now. I'm about to add the hot solution to the other. There. Perfect. Yes, perfect.
3: Is it necessary to remove the air from the chamber again?
4: No, not now. Not now.
3: I'll replace the punctured rubber stopper with a new one.
4: Yes, do that, Dr. Miller.
3: Just a moment. Dr. Simek.
4: Yes, Dr. Miller?
3: This brain. Look at it.
4: I have looked at it, Carl.
3: Julius, that brain. It's alive.
4: Does that amaze you?
3: Julius.
4: It's a beautiful specimen, isn't it?
3: Alive. It is actually alive.
4: Oh, yes, indeed. It always has been.
3: Julius, I'm an old man. I don't much relish your tricks.
4: This is no trick, Carl. I assure you. Why, that brain is displaying the normal reaction you've often witnessed in viewing a human brain by means of X-ray.
3: Yes, but this brain has no cranium. And the body, no body attached to it.
4: Yet it lives, Carl. It lives. Only Stephen Hamblin's brain could do that. Live after his death.
3: Oh, it's a trick. The solution, it must be the solution.
4: No, Carl. It is not the solution that causes the brain to live. I admit it could not live without the solution. Mere pickling would have destroyed it. But the solution will preserve the life, Carl. The life that has never left.
3: Impossible. Utterly fantastic.
4: No, my dear Dr. Miller, not at all. Not at all fantastic, nor impossible.
3: But the brain cannot live outside the body.
4: The human brain, no. But Stephen Hamblin's brain can.
3: But, Doctor, Stephen was human.
4: Was he?
3: Wasn't he?
4: No one knew Stephen Hamblin as well as I did, Carl. No one. Not even his parents. Oh, they knew he was different, yes. They knew he wasn't just an ordinary person. But they had no idea how truly extraordinary he actually was.
3: I can't believe a human brain existing after the body has been cremated.
4: Perhaps, my good friend, if I were to tell you his story, you would see the reason why such a thing could happen.
3: Yes, perhaps.
4: Sit down, Carl, sit down. Look deeply into the mystery you see there before you. A living brain of dead and cremated Stephen Hamblin. It was a most extraordinary brain, Carl. Yes, most. To know the mystery behind it was to know Stephen Hamblin. I remember the first time I met him. A little place in Kansas, a small town called Emporia. Stephen was born there 37 years ago. I was 10 years old when I met him. He was 9. And yet he was crawling about from place to place on all fours, like a mere infant. He'd been examined by the best doctors in America, taken to New York, to the West Coast, everywhere for observation. And each examination brought the same verdict. Perfectly capable of walking, but apparently unable to do so. Probably because of some mental handicap. A good enough excuse. A good enough diagnosis. For the stupid. It may have been a mental handicap, yes. But if it's so, it was of Stephen Hamblin's own making. He had never spoken a word, uttered a single guttural sound in all those 9 years. He'd never smiled, never frowned, never cried. 9 long years crawling on hands and knees, never uttering a sound. And yet, his vocal cords were pronounced perfectly normal, completely developed. And yet he had never spoken. Never. That first day I met him, I was put in charge of him while our elders attended a ball game. It was the first day I really knew Stephen Hamblin. It was the first day anyone ever knew him. When we had been left alone, I went off to a corner of the room by myself. I turned my back to that crawling bulk of a lout there on the floor and chose a book to help while away the time until my uncle should return for me. And suddenly, after a brief passage of time, suddenly there was a hand upon my shoulder. I probably should have been startled. I knew Stefan and I were alone in the house. But I wasn't startled. Instead, I turned my head and looked slowly around behind me. Looked up into the wide, innocent, staring eyes of Stefan Hamblin. He was standing there beside my chair, gazing down on me. Yes, down. Yes, standing. Stefan Hamblin was standing. For a full minute, our gazes met, confused. I was too startled, too amazed, too puzzled to speak. But after that long, burning minute, he spoke.
0: You don't like me, do you, Julius?
4: I was too bewildered to answer. Stefan Hamblin had not only completely astonished me by standing, walking, but he had actually spoken to me. And I knew he had never spoken a single word to a single living soul before in all his 9 years upon this earth. Yes? His walking, his talking completely mystified me. And yet there was something else. Something else. Yes, something besides mere walking. Something apart. Something far superior to mere talking. And then when he spoke again, I knew. I knew what it was.
0: I said, Julius, you don't like me, do you?
4: He talked with the voice of an adult. I was more speechless now than I'd ever been before. Stefan Hamblin, not only completely overwhelming me by a sudden and unheralded display of an ability to walk, but also causing my hair to stand on end by actually addressing me in perfect mannish English with the voice of an adult. After what seemed a compilation of eon upon eon, I found my voice. I have never had occasion to like you, I said.
0: Nor,
4: he said,
0: have you ever had an occasion to dislike me.
4: I admitted that was true. And then I said, why is it you never walked until now? Never talked? To which he replied,
0: I had no occasion to walk because there was no place interesting to which my walking could take me. And as for talking, so far I've never found anything interesting to talk about, or anyone of enough interest to talk to.
4: How long, I asked, have you been able to do both?
0: I have had the ability to walk and to talk,
4: he said,
0: ever since the day I was born.
4: After a while, they became acquainted. Long before the elders had returned joyously from watching their favorite ball club whitewash the visiting team, Stefan Hamblin and I were bosom pals. It was a friendship that was to exist until death did us part. After that, Stefan Hamblin stood upright on both legs, spoke like any other human. Did I say human? Forgive me. The only difference was that his was a fully developed mind, a fully developed voice, but a highly underdeveloped anatomy. I remember one day when Stefan and I were playing together on the school ground. I remember I was practicing high jumping at the time. Stefan was watching me. And all of a sudden, he jumped to his feet from where he had been sitting and stood staring wide-eyed. Then quickly he raised both hands before his face as though to shut out an evil, horrible sight. Suddenly there was a noise in the air. The noise of wheels upon rails of steel, spinning, speeding, racing wheels. Clickety-clack, clickety-clack, clickety-clack, screaming as they went. And at that very instant, Stefan covered his eyes with his hands as though to blot out some unspeakable terror.

0: A terrible, terrifying, resounding crash. As though a million planetoids had collided in the stratosphere and come crashing down around us like pellets of falling hailstones. When I looked at Stefan, he had slumped to the ground. I rushed to him. My heart leaped within me. I raised Stefan into my arms as I threw myself down beside him. When he opened his eyes, he asked quietly,
1: Was anyone saved? Anyone?
0: Saved? I frowned. Tell me, Stefan, what in the name of heaven happened? He was quiet for a moment. Then he pulled himself away from me. Arose to his feet. He looked about him momentarily, on all sides. And then he spoke. Still softly.
1: There's been a terrible accident. A train has just left the rails and plunged headlong into a 100-foot gorge.
0: The next day, our newspaper headline screamed the details of the most destructive and death-dealing train accident ever to happen in the city of Paris. Yes, in France. It had happened at the very moment Stefan had covered his face in terror. And we had heard that pounding, awesome crash. It was not until several years later, when we both entered Oxford College, that I saw Stefan Hamblin again. At first he had avoided me, tried to pretend he didn't know me. But when I finally managed to get in a word with him and remind him of our first meeting, he told me he was glad to see me again. But he was extremely cold, almost insultingly reserved. And the very few times I saw him after that first day for the next year was between classes. He never partook in student activities. He never strolled the campus or climbed the cliffs or swam in the lake or enjoyed soccer or cricket with the rest of us. He was never seen with the rest of us. There were constant whispers about him and his strange, weird actions. Many whispers, most of them ugly and vicious and vile. It was 4 long years before I talked to Stefan Hamblin again. 4 years at Oxford. I heard those whispers about him all that time. I heard professors say he was the most amazing student of all times. Perfect grades in all subjects. A born doctor, a truly great scientist. A prospect for the world's greatest surgeon. And then, Stefan and I suddenly found ourselves to be classmates. Even then, I had difficulty in finding an opportunity to make speech with him. But after much effort, having exerted a great amount of patience, I finally cornered him.
2: Oh, now, look here, Hamblin, I want to talk to you.
1: Yes, Dr. Simek?
2: Oh, please call me Julius, Stefan.
1: I think I want to talk to you, Julius.
2: Good, excellent, my dear fellow. Where shall we go?
1: My room should be as good a place as any. Suppose we go there.
2: All right, Stefan, that's perfectly right with me.
0: So we went to his room. There were no books there, none. But there were a few sheets of composition paper and pen and ink. I picked up several of the closely written sheets. It was the most profound and complete and exquisitely worded treatise in diseases of the human brain I had ever read in all my life. I remarked to Stefan that it was odd that he could pen such a masterpiece and yet had no books whatsoever for reference. He didn't smile when he answered. He simply said,
1: I don't use books, Julius, because I don't need books. What I write, what I recite in my classes, comes not from anything I have ever read, not from anything I have ever been taught or have studied, but from somewhere deep within.
2: You mean you're fully aware of all these facts without having studied or read or heard about them?
1: Yes. You see, there is nothing I don't know. To me, the theories of the scientists and the theologians and the professors and the doctors are merely nothing more than the alphabet is to you. I have no interest in them whatsoever, save that they are convenient at times to know. And most of those profound theories, profound to you, understand, most of them are so terribly false, so astonishingly wrong and untrue and unsound, that they fail to interest me in the least.
0: Yes? Stefan Hamblin,
2: was the fount of all the world's most intellectual knowledge. Everything that all mankind had ever known, the secrets of science, of medicine, of astronomy, of surgery, and numbers and mechanics, and all the millions and millions of other subject matters, were all embedded there. There, deep in that superhuman, unbelievable brain of his. After our graduation from Oxford, after we came here to medical college to study surgery, Stefan and I grew closer and closer together. Never did he open a textbook. Never did he study or concentrate upon the lectures of Europe's most eminent and distinguished scholarly instructors. And yet, his grades, his papers, his recitations were perfect in every degree. And then one day, Stefan Hamlin told me his secret, poured forth his very soul at my feet, and threw himself at my mercy.
1: You think I'm odd. You call me different. You despised me the first day you met me because I didn't walk, didn't talk, despite my apparent ability to do so. Men everywhere have always shunned me. All my life I've been whispered about behind my back. All my life I've been lonely. My heart has been heavy with loneliness that no human words, no, not even those words I can summon may ever describe. I'm different, yes. To me, complete universal knowledge has always been more an instinct than an acquirement. All my days I have had nothing, nothing to acquire, nothing for which to exist, nothing save one thing. Ever since the day I was born, I have been looking for my brother.
2: Your brother, Stefan? I thought you were the only child.
1: I am. I don't mean my worldly flesh and blood brother. No, I mean something far greater than that, Julius. I've spent my life searching for my spiritual brother, as it were, and yet not altogether spiritual, no. You see, Julius, I am not of this race. It startles you, doesn't it? But it's nonetheless true. I was born 10,000 years too soon. Yes, at least 10,000 years. Something went wrong in the plan of things, some mix-up in regeneration, some grave calamity in the routine of creation. For my kind, my race, it's not to be born into this world until thousands upon thousands of years hence. How I came to be, I have no answer, but I am, and so I shall be, till my span is ebbed. I have the complete knowledge of your universe, because, according to the plan of things to come, all that is knowledge here with you now will be merely common inborn knowledge for the race in the future that is to be mine. That's why I need no books. That's why I'm different. Because the things you know are as mere nothingness to me. And because the things I know are 10,000 years beyond your understanding. I've brought you here, Dr. Julius Simek, to announce to you the end of your civilization. I found the means of destroying it at one fell swoop. The sooner to bring about the appearance of my race, the better for the world. I've sought the world over for my brother, the one like me, one of my race, but now I'm certain there is none, that I am alone. I can foretell everything. I know everything that is to come, all save one thing. I do not know my destiny, my own individual end. I do not have the power to foresee that, or to foresee who will bring it about.
2: And then he outlined to me the most devastating, the most terrible, the most death-rendering plan of all history for the dispellation of the present race from the face of the earth. Bitterly he outlined it, poison dripping viciously from his every word. It was so simply done, so quickly, so painlessly, that its very program rendered unto me a nausea that I found almost impossible to overcome. I argued with him, pleaded, begged, I reasoned, bullied, threatened. All to no avail. He had made his plans. He was determined that they should be carried out. If he were to be destroyed too, he did not know. He could not foresee his destruction. Nor his destroyer. His destroyer. No. He didn't know what his own end upon earth was to be. He could foresee all future things, save his own destruction, save his own destroyer. His destroyer. Someone had to destroy him. Someone had to. Someone. He was still babbling about that wicked, wretched plan of his, outlining it like a madman. I looked about me, cautiously at first, Then, desperately, when I realized he had forgotten my existence, I groped for a solution to this terrible impending calamity. And just then, Stefan opened a desk drawer, withdrew a small compass. I caught a glimpse of a small gun in that drawer. I could see, even at that distance, that the gun was loaded. He was still talking about his plan, still bewailing the fact that he alone on this earth had the power possessed within him, still decrying the fact that he had searched the world over for his brother. Not his flesh and blood brother, but a brother of his kind, his race. He knew that were there another soul of his kind alive on earth, that soul could foretell the end. The destruction of Stefan Hamlin. Suddenly he arose from his chair. He ordered me to come with him. He was about to work his havoc upon an unsuspecting world. And then desperately I acted. Quickly I yanked open the drawer of his study desk, took out the gun. I leveled it at his head. He stood terrified a moment. And then... then there was a pleading in his eyes. A pleading. Not for his life, but a pleading to spare him the damage a ripping bullet would do to his masterly brain. And in that instant, in that final desperate second before he lunged at me in an effort to save his life, there was recognition. The flash of an age-old suspicion at last fulfilled. And as I lowered my gun to a level with his heart, I knew that the pain within my heart at that moment would never be removed. Like lightning, he made for me, speeding across the room, charging at me. I tried to stop him, tried to warn him, shouted at him, "Keep back! No, keep back, Stefan!

He fell at my feet, kneeling, almost in supplication. He had not foreseen his end. He did not know. He could not know. For I was his brother.

0: Tonight's original tale of dark fantasy, I Am Your Brother, written and directed by Scott Bishop and originating in the studios of WKY. Ben Morris was heard as Dr. Julius Semek, Blois Wright was Stephen Hamblin, and Muir Height played Dr. Carl Miller. Next Friday at this same time, the 30th original dark fantasy adventure, The Sleeping Death, created for you by Scott Bishop. Tom Paxton speaking. Dark Fantasy comes to you each Friday night from Oklahoma City. 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

0: Time now for the best in mystery. Tonight on Masters of Mystery, an exciting melodrama entitled Murder in Haste. All I ask is that you forget you ever saw me.
1: I could go to the police.
0: I'll make it worth your while. I'll pay handsomely.
1: And if I say no?
0: Then I'll have no choice but murder.

0: Good evening. This is Don Dowd, your host for Mystery Time. Back again to introduce another in ABC Radio's great Monday through Friday dramas. Every night at this time, a new and different story. Our drama tonight on Masters of Mystery, presented live from New York, is written by Eleanor Beeson and titled Murder in Haste. Not everyone gets a chance for a fresh start, a new identity. When Elbert Taylor gets such an opportunity, he feels that Lady Luck has done him a wonderful favor. Until he discovers that it takes more than a change of name to wipe out a guilty past. As Masters of Mystery brings you Murder in Haste.
1: She lay where she had fallen, close to the fireplace. Her head had struck against the iron, the andiron. Blood slowly gathered in the pool on the bricks. I called her name. Helen. Helen. She did not answer. I hadn't meant to hurt her badly. But now my wife was dead. I bent over and felt her heart. And Helen was dead, all right. We'd had our last quarrel, and now I'd killed her. It took me only a moment to decide on my course of action. If I called the police, they'd never believe it was an accident. I had to get away. I'd change my name. I'd no longer be Elbert Taylor. I'd get a fresh start in a new city. I grabbed up my hat and coat, packed a bag, took what money I had, and slipped out of the house. 2 hours and 20 minutes later,

0: Been in Miami long?
1: No. Been fishing off the Keys just a week or so.
0: I see. My name's Ricketts.
1: I'm glad to know you. I'm Brown, Richard Brown.
0: Uh-huh. Are you going up to New York, Brown?
1: Yes. Well, I guess I'll be getting in touch.
0: That's a good idea. I'll go with you.
1: I knew it the minute he opened his mouth. Ricketts was a paying clothes cop, and there could only be one reason why he was interested in me. He stayed right behind me as I walked back through the train to my seat. I wondered if he'd even sit down beside me when I got to it. Then, 10 feet from my seat, it hit me. My luggage was on the baggage rack over the seat, with my initials on it in big letters, E.T. Ricketts was just waiting for me to stop, just waiting for proof I was Elder Taylor. Then he'd make the arrest. But I didn't stop. I kept on going.
0: Brown.
1: Yeah?
0: Isn't this your seat?
1: Why, no. I have a compartment up ahead.
0: Oh, I see. Well, good night, Brown.
1: Good night. Ricketts dropped into a seat and I kept right on going. There was only one place I could go, the club car. At least I could get a drink there and try to think. Oh, bartender, make it a Manhattan dry, please.
2: Here's a stool next to me, sir.
1: What? Oh, thanks.
2: Okay. Going to New York?
1: Yes.
2: Ought to be cold up there this time of year. Lots of snow and all that.
1: Yes, I suppose so.
2: You know, I'm as excited as a kid. Haven't seen snow for an age. Matter of fact, I haven't set foot in America for 5 years. Great to be back. I get a kick out of just talking to Americans again.
1: Yes.
2: I was sitting in my compartment a few minutes ago, thinking... And...
1: You've got a compartment?
2: Oh, yes, a couple of cars ahead.
1: Well, my name's Brown, Mr.
2: Jameson. Leslie Jameson.
1: Jameson. Oh, no, wait a minute. You're not the mystery writer.
2: Yeah, wait, I am.
1: Oh, thanks, Bartender. Well, here's to bigger and better mysteries.
2: Okay.
1: So, you say you left Buenos Aires?
2: Yes. Planned to anyway, but made a little earlier on account of that nasty business about my assistant.
1: Oh, I see.
2: Probably go back in a year or so. Say, you ever read anything of mine, Mr. Bound?
1: Well, I can't say I've done much reading in the detective storyline.
2: Mm.
1: You have a serial running in one of the magazines right now, haven't you?
2: Yes. Murder and Haste. I don't suppose you're reading it.
1: No, I'm sorry. If I'd known I was going to meet the author, I'd have boomed up on it.
2: Don't apologize, Mr. Bound. Well, how about a nightcap before we turn in?
1: Well, I'll turn in. Well, it's early, Anderson. Surely you're not going to give up the ship so soon.
2: Well, I have to confess, I'm pretty tired. I've been rattling on about myself all week. Oh, there you are.
1: Mm-hmm. Hey, that's beautiful brandy.
2: I'm better. Well, what'll we drink?
1: You name it.
2: Very well. Here's the crime. A mighty profitable business. To me, at least.
1: Oh. Tell me about your literary agent. You were saying you'd never met him personally.
2: Oh, Farrell. Oh, yeah, great agent. I've often wondered what he looks like.
1: You've never even been to New York?
2: No, never. Oh, well, Mr. Brown, it's close to midnight. I feel...
1: Jameson, what about this serial you're running? Maybe you could bring me up to date on it.
2: Tell you all about it tomorrow. Right now, I'm awfully tired.
1: Well, it's early yet.
2: I'll see here. I hate to be rude, but I'll have to ask you.
1: Why did it...
2: Good heavens. What's that?
1: Time to stop. I hope it's...

0: lit a match and saw that Leslie Jamison hadn't been so lucky. He was dead. I couldn't do a thing for him, and the hiss of flames warned me the wreckage was afire. I found where the window had been and managed to crawl out. I was pulling myself through the window when somebody came running up with a flashlight.
1: Just a second. Now, let me help you.
0: Oh, thanks.
1: Here, take my hand. Oh, easy now. Look out for the broken glass. Yeah, that's it.
0: Hey.
1: You all right?
0: I think so. I'm a little dizzy. Shaken up.
1: Oh, sure. That's natural. Oh, it's you, Brown.
0: Huh? Oh, Ricketts.
1: Yeah. Hey, you're lucky. This coach got the worst of it. Look at that fire.
0: Yeah. Just got out in time.
1: Say, that fella you were drinking with at the bar, is he still in there?
0: Who?
1: I'm pretty sure he's Albert East Taylor. Murdered his wife in Miami.
0: He's still in there? Well, no, he left a few minutes before the crash.
1: Oh. Well, you better get on up ahead, Brown. I gotta give him a hand here. Can you make it to the crossing? There's a highway restaurant up there.
0: Sure, I'm okay.
1: Okay, Brown. Take it easy.

I came to, it was dark. I was lying in a tangle of wreckage all around me. And all around me I could hear shouts and cries, the hiss of steam. But in the tangled mess of steel and wood that had been a Pullman coach, I was miraculously safe.

0: moment, I stood there, dazed, watching the fire crawl closer. Then, as my mind cleared, I saw what an opportunity had been given to me. It was a risk, but I had to take it. I crawled back into the wreckage to Leslie Jameson's body. I took his wallet, his ring, his watch. I left my ring and watch engraved with my initials with him. All that was left of him. Then, as the flames crawled steadily closer, I found his briefcase and baggage and dragged them out of the wreck. And 10 minutes later, with my identity now changed to Leslie Jameson, I staggered into the restaurant at the grade crossing where the derailment had occurred.
1: Hurry, mister, we got a doctor in the back room. Come on, I'll take you in.
0: No, I'm just a little shaken up. I want to get out of here. I thought I could hire a car or get a bus to New York.
1: You were in the wreck?
0: Yes, I was.
1: What's your name?
0: I'm Leslie Jameson.
1: Leslie Jameson? Say, are you the fellow who writes those murder mysteries?
0: Yes, that's right.
1: Well, if that ain't a coincidence. Only last night I made a bet with Sash, that's my boyfriend, as to which one would turn out to be the murderer in that serial you're running in the Post.
0: Well, that's very flattering. I wonder if you could help me about the bus I need.
1: Sure, Mr. Jameson. But how about giving me an advance tip on the murderer, huh?
0: Which one? Well, I don't think it would be fair to tell you.
2: Give me a fast cup of coffee, will you, young lady?
1: Yes, sir.
0: Oh, Ricketts.
2: Oh, hello. Pretty rough out there. 3 cars smashed up. How do you feel, Brown?
1: Brown? That's Leslie Jameson, the writer.
2: Huh? I thought your name was Brown.
0: Well, of course, I... Well, you know how it is.
1: Here's the coffee.
2: Thanks. No, Mr. Brown, I don't know how it is. How is it?
0: Well, you see, Ricketts, I didn't want to...
2: Oh, yeah, I get it.
1: I've been reading Mr. Jameson's serial in the Post, Murder and Hate. Had a little bet with my boyfriend on who the murderer is.
2: Well, I can tell you that. I read the last installment last night.
1: Yeah?
2: Got it at the newsstand in Miami.
1: Well, we ain't got it here yet. Well, Mr. Jameson, who done it?
0: Well, I don't want to spoil the story for you. You ought to finish it.
1: Afraid I won't buy another copy of the magazine, huh?
0: Well, it's a matter of ethics. A writer can't...
2: Oh, what do you mean, ethics? I know how it ends.
1: Please, Mr. Jameson. I can tell Frank I got it straight from the author's mouth. Ah, come on. What goes, huh?
0: Well, I don't want... Oh, besides, there's a car driving. Perhaps I could hire...
2: Well, that's for me. I'm driving up to New York.
1: Mr. Jameson here wants to get to New York, too.
2: Was that right, Jameson? Why didn't you come with me? Give me a hand with the driving. Come on.
0: Well, I...
2: Well, first, give the young lady a break. Tell her who the murderer was.
0: Well, I'm sorry. It's against my principles.
2: Well, it's your business. Come on. Oh, miss. It was the butler. You got hotel space in New York, Jameson?
0: Well, not yet. I thought I'd arrange it when I arrived.
2: Ah, you've been away a long time, haven't you? It's probably not a decent room to be had.
0: Oh, is it that bad?
2: Oh, it's worse. I think I might be able to fix you up at the Midbury. I know the manager.
0: Oh, I couldn't talk.
2: Oh, forget it, Jameson. Glad to help you. After all, aren't we both in the same business? In a manner of speaking.

0: hotel. I got a room at the Midbury, but not before the manager had tipped off a reporter that I was Leslie Jamison. And as I crossed the lobby, I heard a flashlight bulb. The next day, there were pictures of me in all the papers. There was a story on the inside pages of the paper that Elbert Taylor, wanted for killing his wife in Miami, had been identified as one of the dead in the train wreck in Georgia. That should have meant I was safe. But now, 5 million people had seen my picture as Leslie Jamison. What if one of them had known me down in Miami? I waited with mounting apprehension for the knock on the door that would announce the police. And I wished Helen was back again, alive. Helen would know what to do. She was a domineering woman, but she knew how to make decisions. Then suddenly the phone rang. It was the manager to tell me that Mrs. Jamison was on her way up. My wife. I hadn't even known Jamison was married. I walked up and down, my mind whirling frantic. I had to get away, and then the door buzzer rang. It rang again, and again. And I had to answer it. There was nothing else I could do. Just a moment.
1: Leslie. Hello.
0: What do you...
1: Maybe I'd better come in. Well?
0: Well, what? What are you going to do about it?
1: You're an awfully simple sort, aren't you, mister? Mister, whatever your name is.
0: Well, I suppose I am.
1: How did you expect to get away with it after all the publicity? Where is he? What have you done to him?
0: Now, wait a minute, Mr. Jamison. I could explain.
1: Maybe you'd better.
0: But your husband was killed in that train wreck in Georgia. I had reasons for wanting to disappear, so I took his identity. I never meant to keep it. If you'll just...
1: Just what?
0: Look, there's nothing we can do for your husband now. He was killed. You believe that, don't you?
1: I don't know.
0: I'm going to leave town. All I ask is that you forget you ever saw me.
1: I see.
0: Well, is that all you're going to say? What are you going to do?
1: I could go to the police.
0: No, wait a minute, wait a minute. I can make it worth your while to
1: stop,
0: wait.
1: Stop, does anyone know you're here in New York?
0: No.
1: Very fortunate. You see, Leslie and I didn't get along. Matter of fact, we've been separated for some time. He said he was cutting me out of his will. So, with Leslie dead, I don't get anything at all. But, with Leslie alive...
0: Wait a minute. Well, you wouldn't...
1: Why not? He could retire right now and live off his royalties without doing another lift.
0: You mean you want me to keep this up?
1: Of course.
0: But don't be ridiculous. There are a dozen reasons why I can't. They'll discover it in a week.
1: You have his baggage.
0: Yes?
1: I know his signature. I can imitate it perfectly. I know his background like a book. You may as well get used to it, Mr. Jameson.
0: I tell you, I won't do it. But it's the most fantastic thing I ever heard of.
1: There's a Lieutenant Ricketts down in the lobby. Seemed quite interested in our relationship. If you like, of course, I'll bring him up to date.
0: All right, Mrs. Jameson.
1: Albert, darling, just call me Ruth.

0: Ruth! Ruth!
1: What is it?
0: I tell you, this can't go on. You're spending money as if you had no self-control at all. $28,000 in 3 months, besides the deposits I made to your account. Here, look at these bills. Look at them. I haven't got a penny.
1: Are you all free? There's your quarterly royalty check due tomorrow.
0: Well, that'll only pay part of the bills.
1: It's not paying any of them, darling. It's going into my account.
0: I see. And maybe you'll have some clever way of getting out from under these bills.
1: That's your worry, dear. Not mine. Having trouble?
0: Oh, nothing important. Just that my account's overdrawn by $5,000.
1: Well, of course, you could finish your book, dear.
0: Sure, finish the book. Write her Leslie James her mystery.
1: Well, then I suppose you have to think of something else.
0: Ruth, be honest with me. How long do you intend to carry this on?
1: Why, indefinitely, dear.
0: There's to be no end.
1: There is, if you want one. There's always the police.
0: You could have been decent about it. Instead of spending money so irrationally. There could have been plenty without bleeding me to death.
1: I think I've been quite fair with you. You've got to kept your freedom.
0: Freedom. Freedom. 6 months now. No people worrying. Can't eat. Can't. Hungered by worry. Night and day. Trying to dodge my own shadow. Afraid all the time. An irrational woman spending money as if she were insane, holding a dagger over my head.
1: Get hold of yourself.
0: And now there's no way out. Trapped. Run into a corner. No way to turn. No end in sight. Nothing to do but go on and on until I break unless...
1: Help me.
0: Unless...
1: But what are you doing?

0: Yes, sir.
1: You're the death sergeant?
0: That's right. What can I do for you?
1: You can take down a statement.
0: What's the matter, mister?
1: I've just killed

0: That's how it happened, Sergeant. Then I wandered around on the streets all night. I thought about running away, then it all seemed so useless to run away again a second time. So I came here. Now I can relax. For the first time in months, I can relax.
1: Sure, take it easy, Mr. Jameson. We'll take care of you.
0: Aren't you going over there and find her?
1: We've been there. Found her an hour after you did it. Been looking for you all night.
0: You may as well know she's not my wife.
1: Yeah, we know, Mr. Jameson. She was your assistant in Buenos Aires.
0: What?
1: You say she was shaking you down. What did she have on you, huh?
0: My assistant in Buenos Aires?
1: Yeah, that's right. Your assistant. Have you had a lapse of memory or something, Jameson?
0: The assistant? I remember now.
1: Now tell me, Jameson. What was she threatening to take you to the police? Huh? Okay. But a 3-year-old would have known it was a bluff. That's the last thing in the world she would have done.
0: You don't know her. She wasn't rational. She would have done anything.
1: Not if it meant her neck, Sal.
0: What?
1: What's happened to your memory, Jameson? It was all over Buenos Aires 6 months ago. Every newspaper. She's wandered down there for murder.

This is Don Dowd again, your host for Mystery Time. You have just heard Masters of Mystery live from New York. Tonight's play, Murder in Haste, was written by Eleanor Beeson and produced by Martin Andrews in association with Ronald Dawson and Robert Arthur. Featured in tonight's drama were Richard Janover, Ralph Bell, Ivor Francis, and Connie Lemke.

0: next Wednesday and every Wednesday night, another presentation of Masters of Mystery. 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
1: 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The present temperature now 12 degrees, humidity 79%.
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I have flown. I have sailed. I have moved about this world of ours, and ever in search of the finest of its kind, we bring you the tops in Spine Chillers.

friends of the creaking door. The creaking door is open. So do come in. We've got some rather interesting specimens on view here. Some old skeletons and a skull or two, which proved quite fascinating once I'd managed to remove the outer covering. But come to think of it, one of those skulls looks just like yours.

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2: You don't miss much, do you, Tom?
3: I mustn't miss anything, will you? I'm going to keep my job as a crime reporter. What is it, another hit-and-run case?
2: That's what they say when they brought him in. Oh, made a proper mess of him. Multiple fractures, Dr. Wilson said.
3: Anyone interesting? Is it worth the paragraph in my paper?
2: No. Just another tramp. Never had a bob on him.
3: That's a pity. Stuck for a story. Accidents aren't my department.
2: Yeah, you never know. It might be. Struck from behind, he was. Like to have a look?
3: Yes, Willie, I won't. Although I'd been in that large, cold room many times, unlike Willie, I never felt completely at ease. I walked over to what Willie euphemistically described as his cold storage bins and watched him pull out Section 26.
2: Look at him. Fished out the Thames he was 2 days ago. Looked terrible when he first came in, but I cleaned him up like... We have lots of conversations without uttering a word. Yeah, I suppose you think I'm mad, Tom.
3: No, not you, Willie. Not on your life. How did you get into this job?
2: Oh, well, it's a long story, Tom. Hey, you see, I was gassed during the 1418 war. Shortly after I returned, the missus died. We never had any children and no relatives to speak of. It was difficult finding a job. For one thing, I couldn't stand heat of any sort. My lungs would start playing up. Oh, believe me, Tom, I walked hundreds of miles through the streets of London before I found a job that no one else wanted.
3: Uh-huh.
2: And a job, so to speak, which didn't require much effort and which most certainly was cool. So here I am.
3: Here you are indeed. And I don't know what they do without you. Mind you, it isn't the sort of job that anyone can do.
2: Oh, no, of course it isn't, Tom. You often find some wise character at the pub who says, how can you work there? Well, my argument is, somebody's got to do it. Somebody's got to look after
3: them. Yeah, that's a point of view.
2: You know, young Tom, you know what I'd like to be if I hadn't this job?
3: No, Willie, what?
2: I'd like to be a doctor. It must be a fine thing to be a doctor. To save life instead of handling death.
3: How'd you like to be a crime reporter, Willie?
2: Hey? Oh, no, thanks. I don't suppose they'd let me try to be a doctor now. Not at my age. No, if I can't be a doctor, I'll stick to my own job. It's nice and quiet here. You know, Tom? Can't help worrying, thinking about this bloke. Look at the back of his trouser leg. Green paint.
3: Yeah, so it is.
2: A car must have hit him there.
3: Did the police see that when they brought the body in?
2: Oh, yes, yes.
3: Then whoever knocked him down must have been driving a car that had been freshly painted.
2: That's about the size of it, Tom. And what's more, that paint couldn't have been put on the car many minutes.
3: That's true, Willie, it's true. Are you sure you wouldn't have my desk at the Evening Echo?
2: Yeah, I've already told you, I like it here. It's peaceful. No one argues with me. I like it that way. And my charges are always satisfied. I've never had a complaint yet about the accommodation.
3: Aren't you ever going to retire, will you?
2: Yes, 5 months from now. Oh, not that I want to, mind. No. I'll be sorry leaving here. Oh, I'll be well taken care of. I'll put a tidy sum away, you know. Oh, would you like a cup of tea, Tom? I'm about to make myself well.
3: No, thanks, Willie. I think I'll nip over to the police station. If I don't get a story soon, yours truly will be putting in an application for your job when you retire. Well, he was a character, all right. What a picturesque turn of phrase he had, to save life instead of handling death. I thought about his words as I walked the 200 yards to the West London police precinct.
4: Well, well. How's London's youngest and brightest crime reporter?
3: A little sad. Yours truly, you know, if there's no news, it's bad news. Me no write about crime, me no eat. Do you know anything about the stiff who was knocked down tonight by a green-painted car? I just come from the morgue.
4: Oh, so you've been talking to friend Willie, have you?
3: Yes. The incident happened in your manner, Detective Sergeant Wallace. You better prepare to make a statement to the press.
4: Oh, you must be hard up, Tom. A tramp gets knocked down and already a juicy murder's about to be written up.
3: Yes, you're right, Ted. I am hard up. I must get a story to the press.
4: Oh, just a minute, sure.
5: Is the reporter still with you, Sergeant? He's wanted on the telephone.
4: Yes, he is. It's for you, Tom.
3: Oh, thanks. Hello. Hello.
5: Speak up, caller.
3: Hello.
2: Sorry, Tom. It's Willie.
3: Oh, uh-huh.
2: You know, the municipal morgue.
3: Yes, yes.
2: Tom.
3: Yes, Willie, what's the matter? You sound as if...
2: Tom, do me a favor, will you?
3: What's that?
2: Something funny's going on. I remembered you saying that you were going to the police station. Call in here on your way, will you?
3: Well, yes, of course. I'm on my way now. Anything wrong?
2: Wrong? Look... I may be old, Tom, but I'm not balmy, see?
3: You're the most sane man I know. What's the trouble?
2: It's about one of me charges.
3: You're what?
2: One of me customers.
3: Oh.
2: I know this sounds as though I'm going round the bend, but a few minutes ago I happened to be...
3: Yes, Willie? Hello. Hello, you're still there. Hello. It's funny.
4: Well, what's the matter?
3: I don't know. But I'm going to find out. It could have been anything. The telephone line going dead. 70-year-old Willie getting so absent-minded as to forget to finish the telephone conversation. As I say, it could have been anything. But I wasn't prepared for what it really was. I got to the front door, and I knocked. I waited. I knew that Willie kept the gate locked always. Said with that soft, kindly grin of his that he didn't want anyone to come messing around with his charges. No answer. I knocked again. Still no answering call from Willie. No croaking voice cheerfully saying, "I'm coming, I'm coming." I tried the handle. And the gate opened. My voice echoed through the building. Still no answering shout. As I entered the morgue itself with its long line of refrigerated cabinets all in a neat row as if awaiting my inspection, I had my first clutch of fear. And then I saw it. The swaying cord of the telephone receiver. Will it fail to replace it? But where was he? And then I had a crazy thought. He's in there. He's in one of those cabinets. Number 23. She's a peaceful-looking old lady. Death hasn't disturbed the serenity of her features. But she isn't Willie. Number 24. A shrunken face gazed at me without recognition. Why should he recognize me? I've never seen a guy in my life before. Nor in his life either. Or death. I was going nuts. The old boy must have gone out for a packet of fags or something. But then why should he telephone me at the police station? Why the swinging pendulum of the telephone receiver? What the? Who's there? Willie! Willie, stop playing hide and seek! Willie! The morgue was as silent as the cadavers it accommodated. Silent, did I say?
6: Stop gagging, Willie. My nerves aren't so good. You sent for me. You said you wanted help. Come out, wherever you're hiding.
3: My blood froze. It wasn't Willie laughing. Dear, shrunken, croaking-voiced Willie, that mad laugh came from no human agency. That's a joke, isn't it? Tough young crime reporter Tom Dixon going nuts in the Metropolitan Police morgue. Now it had become an obsession. Willie had to be in the place. Willie was in grave danger. Willie was... Well, where was he? I ran back to the cabinets.
7: Not you, old chap. Sorry to disturb you. That's your Willie. Now, where are you, Willie? Where are you?
3: I'm being accommodated in refrigerating cabinet number 28. Now, of course, you don't recognize me as you're lying there. How could you? You're dead.
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1: Well, well, well. What an extraordinary pastime for our crime reporting friend to indulge in. But back to our story. To the police morgue, where Tom Dixon gazes down at his friend, who has changed his status to that of guest.
3: Poor Willie. Dying in harness, eh? Somebody put you in that bed, someone or something. But the dead can't walk or move or kill.
6: Where are you? Where are you hiding? I'll get you. I know you killed Willie.
3: Why can't I get a dialing tone? Come on, come on.

0: West London CRD, Sergeant Wallace speaking.
1: Ted, thank goodness you're there. I'm speaking from the morgue.
0: Well, look, Tom, if you're following up the Ip Man story, you'll get nothing at the morgue. We've taken a sample of the paint from the tramp's trousers.
1: No,
0: it could be a stolen car.
1: You don't understand. It's Willie.
0: Willie?
1: Yes.
0: Oh, you mean old man Dalton?
1: Yes.
0: Oh, what about him? He's there, isn't he?
1: He's here, all right. He's no longer in charge. He's one of the charges.
0: Yeah, look. Are you drunk?
1: No.
0: What are you talking about?
1: I'm trying to tell you. I've just found him. Refrigerator cabinet number 28, reserved for corpses, awaiting autopsy or identification. We won't need an autopsy to discover how Willie died. He was murdered. The back of his head bashed in.
0: Yeah, what are you saying? Are you mad? Lying in a...
1: Yes.
0: Now, look, Tom, if this is a joke or a newspaper...
1: Sound as if I'm joking? You better go under quickly. I'm not joking, Ted. I'm scared. I'm scared of my wits. Maybe I've lost them already, but my wits, though. Maybe that's what he wants, whoever it is listening to me now. He wants my fear to drive me away from
0: here. Keep hold of yourself. I'll be right over.
1: All right. Did you hear that? Whoever or whatever you are, that was my friend, Sergeant Ted Wallace of the CID. In a couple of minutes, he'll be here. Ted and a couple of constables. You fellas came down, can you, huh? No windows. Everything's air conditioned. There's only one way for you to get out of this morgue, and that's through that door. Now, that you have to pass me, eh? Well, go on. Why don't you laugh, eh? Go on, laugh. I'll be hiding out on the cabinets. Love, you rotten, filthy murderer. God, I'm scared. Maybe I shouldn't have challenged whoever it was. Scared. Every nerve in my body began to tremble. If I didn't pull myself together, I too would become a candidate for one of those cabinets for corpses. What was the matter with Ted Wallace? Why did he take so long? I saw it. In the fifth row of the cabinets was one that I pulled out and not replaced. It had contained the dead body of a man who must have been in his early 40s. Slowly it began to rise until it stood erect. It spoke.
2: Go, mortal. Go. Leave the dead to the dead.
1: You.
2: Leave.
1: You can't fool me.
2: Let us rest in peace. The old man was sent to his final rest. Because it was decreed that he would want to end his mortal days.
1: Oh, wait a minute. Pray. Who are you?
2: Go. Let we claim you.
1: It was all crazy. I'm sure it was. But I became crazy, too. I could take it no more. Who was I to be the avenger of Willie's death? Sentinel guarding the gates of death. I ran. I'm a coward. I don't care. Let the police do their own death.
0: Hey, where are you going, Tommy? Hey, take it easy, old man.
1: Thank heavens you're here. I'm sorry, Ted. I can't get a hold of myself. Have you brought anyone with you?
3: Yes, of course. Two constables.
1: Well, keep them here by the gate. There's something or someone in there.
3: Have you been drinking?
1: Drinking?
3: I come over here because you told me that...
1: Willie, dear old Willie, is lying in one of those cabinets.
3: Yeah, that's what you said, cabinet 28. Well, come on, show me.
1: Tell them that those two cops... Tell them not to move from the gate.
3: Yes, all right. Anything for a quiet death. Oh, sorry, Tom. I know that wasn't funny. Yeah. Is he really dead? Willie, I mean.
1: All right.
3: Let's go in.
1: As we walked towards the cabinets, my feet felt like tons of lead. I could see Ted looking at me out of the corner of his eye, wondering if I'd brought him out on a hoax, that I was drunk, or worse.
3: Cabinet 28.
1: Yeah.
3: You said he was murdered. His head bashed him. What were you running away from?
1: I knew a ghost and a killer scaring the wits out of me.
4: Well, killer, ghost, you've got company. I've got the law with me. Why don't you laugh now, you rotten swine?
3: Yeah, listen, Tom. I'm telephoning an ambulance. You're going to hospital.
1: Maybe we'll both go to hospital before we leave here tonight. Maybe we'd better book our accommodation here.
4: Well, why don't you laugh at that ghost?
3: Yeah, leave the ghost for a moment. Where's Willie?
1: You don't understand. Somebody walked out of that cabinet.
3: Oh, one of the corpses?
1: Yes. Laugh as much as you like. There he is. 5 months to go before he was to say goodbye to his dead, and now death has claimed him. Permanently.
3: Yeah. Stop searching the place with your eyes like that, will you? You make me nervous.
1: I'm making you nervous. You haven't heard anything. Wait till our friend starts making with his laugh. All right. You satisfied that Willie's dead, eh?
3: Yeah, I am.
1: Just look at that skull. You see?
3: Yeah.
1: Do you think a ghost did that?
3: I think we'd better all go back to the station. I'll keep these two.
1: Are you crazy? You can't do that. What about the killer or whatever it is? He's here, hiding somewhere.
3: Yes, I know. It was a corpse that stood up.
5: Yes, Ted. You've hit the nail on the head. It was a corpse that wasn't a corpse.
3: No?
5: Someone who was supposed to be dead. Someone who had to get out of here because... Yes. Yes, they had to get out of here before they commenced an autopsy on his live body. Yes.
1: Is that right? Is that why you killed Willie?
5: Come on, Tess.
3: Why, what now?
5: The fifth rope.
3: Come on, quick.
5: This is it.
3: That's what?
5: No identification tag. This cabinet was supposed to be empty. And yet I saw a corpse stand up and frighten. Quick, back to the other one.
3: All right.
5: Now, look. There's supposed to be a corpse in this cabinet, but not the corpse of Willie Dalton. It says Arthur Hudson awaiting burial.
3: Yeah. Well, now.
5: Yes, now, just a minute. Let me open this.
3: Yeah.
5: And that's poor Willie,
3: eh? Yeah.
5: His shirt's off, one shoe, and that's when I must have interrupted the killer. And I thought it was a ghost. But don't you see, Ted? The undertakers would have arrived and poor Willie would have been buried as Arthur Hudson.
3: Yes, and that means...
5: That means the corpse that frightened me out of my wits was Mr. Hudson, who isn't a corpse.
3: Yeah. Now look here, Tom, this sounds crazy.
5: Now, look, sir. Even before I started getting scared, I couldn't search the morgue properly because I daren't go too far from the entrance or the exit, if you like. But now that our two friends are at the gate, we're going to search this place until we find friend Hudson.
0: There's nothing here, Tom.
5: He must have changed his hiding place when I ran like a scared rabbit. He must be in... Yes, he must be in one of those refrigerating cabinets.
3: What, you mean playing at being a corpse for the second time?
5: That's it. We're going to get you. You'll swing for this.
3: All right.
5: Nothing there.
6: Let's try the next one.
5: Not there. What about this one?
6: Yeah.
5: Ah. Well, I'll be... Quite a bloom on your cheeks for a dead man. Get up, corpse. Get up, killer.
3: Have you got him?
5: Yes, here he is. He looks pretty, doesn't he, with his eyes closed?
3: Yeah. Yeah, careful, Tommy, maybe.
5: Yeah, we'll soon see. All I've got to do is press his nostrils together like this. If he stares, he won't mind. Like that. Stand up, ghost. Poor corpse. It's very cold, isn't it, without your clothes on? I'll bet you 100 to 1 this swine didn't bother about his fingerprints. Willie would be missing, not dead. He was killed 10 minutes before the morgue was due to shut for the night.
1: Stop him!
6: Be there!
1: Well done, constable.
0: They've got him.
2: Well, is your name Arthur Hudson? I'm arresting you for that murder.
0: Pete.
7: I'm cold. I'm shivering.
5: Cold, are you? I thought ghosts didn't feel the cold.
7: Please, blanket or something that should arrive from the blanket store. Please, I catch my death of cold.
2: Oh, he'll catch his death of cold.
3: Morning, sir.
2: Oh, come in, Tom, come in.
3: Yeah, I read your piece this morning.
2: Uh-huh.
3: You said there were questions that need to be answered. You said that there were likely to be sensational developments.
2: That's right.
3: Yeah, well, it's all in the bag. Arthur Hudson, an out-of-work actor, meets a Dr. Herbert Williams. Williams had been struck off the medical register after being sentenced for a drug offense.
2: Uh-huh.
3: Well, now, he knew about Willie Dalton and the government morgue, since he was at one time connected with the municipal pathological department.
2: Well, that was the tie-up.
3: Yeah, that was the scheme. Hudson pretends to be very sick, see?
2: Mm-hmm.
3: Gets his landlady to phone Dr. Williams. Dr. Williams injects him with a drug that gives him an appearance of death,
2: uh-huh.
3: Signs the death certificate, manages to get him put into the police morgue, and you know what?
2: What?
3: All for a 50,000 quid life insurance.
2: That's a lot of money.
3: Yeah.
2: Well, if poor Willie hadn't suspected something and hadn't telephoned me, they might have got away with it, too.
3: Yeah, that's it. The idea was for Hudson to put on Dalton's clothes and switch identities until Hudson was safely out of the building. He tried to frighten you. You see, he couldn't leave until you did.
2: He frightened me, all right.
3: Yeah.
2: If you hadn't arrived in time...
3: Yeah, well, never mind that now. They're both behind bars. Although friend Hudson is suffering from a severe chill.
2: Really?
3: You don't think that you...
2: Oh, excuse me.
3: Yes. Hello? West London CID. Sam Wallace speaking. Who? What? Yes, all right. I'll look into it. Yeah, we'll send a man round right away. No, not at all. I've got another story for you, Tom.
5: That's good. What is it?
3: Yeah, that was Morgan and Sons.
5: Uh-huh.
3: Also butchers. Their refrigeration room has been burgled. A carcass of beef has been stolen. You're interested?
5: You can go and fry yourself.

0: 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And as for that man Hudson, fancy giving poor old Willie Dalton such a cold reception. Actually, I don't think Mr. Hudson planned things very well, do you? 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
0: This is your host back again. 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Where are we going? Through the creaking door, of course.
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3: No, sir. 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
2: 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Thank you.
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0: The Prayer Rug of Nana Sahib. A story of freelance diplomacy, intrigue, and mystery in the Far East. While on the trail of a mysterious prayer rug stolen from him by Ram Dass, high priest of the forbidden city of Kundra in the Himalaya Mountains, K.C. Smith, operative of the Ghost Corps, with Ali, his Arab companion and assistant, is captured and confined in a dungeon in the Forbidden City. K.C. overhears Ram Dass plotting to poison Lakshmini, Rani of Kundra, and proclaim himself Raja. K.C. prevents the Rani from drinking the poison and upsets Ram Dass' plans. To escape the vengeance of Lakshmini, Ram Dass flees from the city, taking with him the prayer rug, and makes for the legendary buried treasure. With K.C., Ali, and Dola Rao, her chief of rifles, Lakshmini follows, riding at the head of her mounted hillmen.
1: He's no more than an hour ahead of us, Dola Rao.
2: Aye, and 'tis enough. He and his dogs ride with speed for a definite spot known to Ram Dass. We follow his trail and must ride slowly.
3: Slowly, Dola Rao. We ride as though Shaitan himself were at our heels. And in this darkness, I cannot see the man who rides before me.
1: Your mountain trails aren't made for fast night riding, Dola Rao.
2: For us who know them, Qazi Sahib, there is little danger.
1: I was thinking of Lakshmini.
2: You need not fear for her, my friend. She has ridden our hills and valleys since childhood.
4: Nevertheless, Dola Rao, we should have waited until daybreak. The trail would have been more easily followed.
2: Nay, Lakshmini, daybreak, as the Sahib said, would have been too late. Is what Ram Dass would have had us do.
1: Right. But your men ride as though they had a definite idea of where we're going.
2: There are only two ways by which the valley of Kundra may be entered or left. The rugged trail by which you came some hours ago, and upon which no horse could find footing, and the other which we now ride through the valley. Presently we will arrive at a spot where the road divides.
1: You'll split your troop there?
2: Nay. Ram Dass will not take the road to the east.
3: But you speak with much assurance, Habib.
2: Hey, no man rides the road to the west knowingly. It leads to the Cave of 1,000 Winds and death.
1: The Cave of 1,000 Winds, eh? What sort of place is it?
4: A place of evil, Qazi Sahib. It is a meeting ground of those spirits confined to the house of Shaitan. One hears their voices in the wind.
5: Cabra Caro.
4: The divide, Dola Rao.
2: If Ram Dass were alone, he would ride to the caves. He is the only man with the temerity to do so. But with his men, nay, they would not follow him. We take the trail to the east.
1: You say no one ever rides to those caves knowingly?
2: None, Sahib. Ride on, men, to the east.
1: Wait a minute.
2: Caro! Halt!
1: Let's have a close look at both trails. I'll wager you'll find no tracks on the one to the east.
4: Ram Dass' men would not follow him to the Cave of 1,000 Winds, Qazi Sahib, and he would not go alone.
1: Nevertheless, let's have a look. Men will do much for gold, Lakshmini. Come on, Dola Rao. Look here, friend. Which way do these tracks turn?
2: By Rama. Thou art right, Qazi Sahib.
4: Well, Dola Rao?
2: They have taken the road to the Cave of 1,000 Winds, Lakshmini. They ride where none dare to follow.
1: Dola Rao fears to ride where Ram Dass leads.
2: But the Cave of 1,000 Winds, Sahib, it is a sinister place.
1: 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Ali and I follow Ram Dass.
4: Thou art a brave man, Qazi Sahib.
1: Here, Ali. Bring my horse.
2: By the gods of Kundra, no man may say that Dola Rao fears to ride with brave men. Lakshmini, return to Kundra with the rifles. I ride with Sahib and Ali.
4: And I, Dola Rao. Men of Kundra, are the rifles of Lakshmini children and cowards? Do they fear to follow their Rani? Come, friends. We ride to the Cave of 1,000 Winds.
1: Right, let's go.

0: Carol! Halt!
1: What now, Dolorao?
2: The Cave of a Thousand Winds, a short ride beyond that rocky hill. I suggest we establish camp here and send scouts ahead to learn if the road is clear.
1: All right. I don't suppose we can attack Ram Dass before daylight. The main thing is to locate him and be ready to surprise him.
2: Dismount, men. Place the Rani's tent there by the cliff, away from the trail.
1: I'm going ahead, Dolorao, to scout out the trail.
3: And I, Cussy, ride with you.
1: All right. We'll be back as soon as we've had a look at the country ahead.
2: I shall send one of my men with you. You are not acquainted with our hills. Chandra.
4: Here, Isolda.
2: Ride with the Sahibs. Be careful, Cussy Sahib. Do not enter the caves. None who have done so have ever returned.
1: Don't worry. Ali, you and Chandra get your horses and bring mine.
3: Aye, Habib.
2: If you have not returned 2 hours before dawn, Sahib, we shall come.
1: You're not going to lead Lakshmini into this.
2: Nay, Sahib. She will be left here asleep in her tent, well protected.
1: Good. Well, we'll get back as soon as possible.
3: Your horse, Kasi.
1: Listen, Dolorao. I've a hunch we'll find your treasure, if there is one, buried in or near those caves. Nana Sahib, playing on the superstitions of his people, likely concealed it there, knowing it would be safe, that none would go there to seek it.
2: Mayhap the Sahib is right.
1: I know I'm right. It's the logical thing to do, and Ram Dass coming this way proves it to me. Remember, he knows where the treasure is hidden. Well, come on, Ali, Chandra.
3: Aye, my friend.
4: There, Bahadur. Beyond that little hill, the trail bends. Beyond the bend on the low ledge is the mouth of the Cave of a Thousand Winds.
1: What's off the trail, then?
4: A little way only. It lies at the end of a cup-like depression.
1: Well, you speak as though you'd been there.
4: Nay, Sahib. Never. I have been told so.
1: Well, we'll dismount here and go on afoot. You stay with the horses while Ali and I do the investigating. Come
4: Beware,
1: on, Ali.
4: Sahib. Do not approach the mouth of the caves.
1: Never mind us. You stay here. If we're not back in an hour or so, return to camp and report to Dolorao.
4: Hearing and obeying, Bahadur.
1: Let's go, Ali.
3: Yes, Kasi.
1: The most logical place in the country to bury treasure, Ali. Nana Sahib was a wise old coot. He knew the superstitions about that cave.
5: Hey, take it easy. Look up there on the cliffs.
3: The reflections of fire.
1: Yeah, beyond this little ridge. Ram Dass, probably.
3: Look, Kasi, a camp down there, with horses ready saddled, tethered near the fire.
1: Not a soul in sight. Look up there just beyond the fire on that ledge. The opening to a cave, isn't it?
3: Aye, the Cave of a Thousand Winds.
1: Probably. Let's see if we can't work our way around this rim and get close enough to have a look inside the cave. It's likely the men we're after are in there.
3: Strange indeed that a man as intelligent as Ram Dass will leave his camp unprotected, with no guard covering the trail.
1: Like Nana Sahib, he's counting on the native superstitions. He doesn't expect to be followed.

0: Go easy now. All men are probably somewhere inside.
1: But the wind in the caves. It is a sinister warning note, Cassie. It hath the sound of dead voices, and I like it not. Let us go no further.
0: Ali, have you ever heard dead voices? Don't let the tales of these hillmen get you down. Come on, we'll go in a little way.
1: It is not that I fear the sound of wind, Habib, nor the childish legends of the Nepalese.
2: Voila, let us go in then.
0: Dark as Lot's pocket, eh? Can't make a light, though. Anyone inside would see it. Keep your gun handy, and your nerve.
1: Truly the abode of evil spirits, Habib. It is no place for the living.
0: Just a little further, I think.
3: Welcome, Smith Sahib, to the Cave of the Thousand Winds.
1: But where is he, Habib?
0: I don't know. Close, and apparently he can see. His voice sounds
3: like... Lay aside your weapons. Drop them to the floor. Then we shall have light.
0: All right, toss your gun out there, Ollie. It's no good to you now. There you are, Ram Dass.
3: You are wise, Sahib. Light the torches, Kerman.
0: Walked right into his trap, Ali. We're nicely sewed up. All right, Ram Dass, you've got us. What now?
3: If the Sahib will come this way, he will see something he has traveled many miles to see. There, Sahib, in that niche in the wall.
1: By the beard of Muhammad. Bags. Chests. The treasure of Nana Sahib.
0: Great Scott. A king's ransom.
3: The ransom of many kings, Sahib. The chests alone, when opened, will disclose jewels valuable enough to buy even the Nizam of Hyderabad. Ram Dass is now the richest man in all India.
0: You've examined the contents of these bags and chests?
3: When I have carried the treasure to a safe place, I shall examine it at my leisure. It is unfortunate that the Sahib will not be alive to examine it with me.
0: Yes, it is. What are your intentions toward us, if I may ask?
3: You will be treated as guests, Sahib. Come, my children. Bind the hands of these two and bring them to the campfire. A little amusement, Sahib, for my men at your expense before we return you to the Rani Lakshmini as a warning not to interfere with the plans of Ram Dass.

0: I hope you're not hungry, dear Henry, dear Henry. I've just burnt the roast and I've ruined the spuds.
1: Well, that's a nice thing, isn't it? After I've been working...
0: Henry, I've got me secret supply.
1: You don't mean...
0: Polo mints.
1: Yum, yum.
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evening, friends of the creaking door. This is your host to welcome you again into the inner sanctum. Come in. Come on in. No, no, please don't stand on ceremony. We're all informal here. No ties, no collars. In some cases, no heads. Well, that doesn't mean we're complete boors, though. We study our Emily ghost faithfully. You wouldn't catch one of us eating his peas with a knife. Oh, no. We've been caught with knives before. Sowing, you might say, our wild throats. Well, the preliminaries are over. Beginning right now, things are going to happen. Just sit up, draw a deep breath, and lend us an ear. We've got to get our teeth into something. Listen now to the voice of Donald Bucher as Danny Williams, as he tells the weird story of the dead walk at night.

0: There it is again.
1: Danny.
0: My uncle calling to me. Just as he used to when I was a boy.
1: Where are you, Danny?
0: My blind uncle tapping his cane and calling.
1: Danny, where are you?
0: He's dead. I wish I could join him. Tried to 1,000 times, but they've always prevented me.
1: Danny!
0: Tapper. Tapper. Tapper. It goes on incessantly. It never stops. Even when I sleep, I hear it every minute, every second. Sometimes soft. Flashing thunder.
1: Danny! Danny!
0: Can't you stop it? Can't you give me 1 minute's peace?
1: Danny!
0: Why don't you stop it, you blind old fool?
1: Danny!
0: Leave me alone! Haven't you done enough? Leave me alone! He tapped that way with his cane on the night I decided to kill him. We were in his room in the big house where we lived together. I'd been living with him since I was 14 years old. For 10 years, I'd been his companion. His nurse, his servant, his slave. On the night I was going to kill him, I slipped a length of strong cord into my dinner jacket. He was totally blind. Had been for 30 years. Yet, strangely enough, he could see. He could see with his uncanny, highly developed sense of hearing. And with that cane of his... That cane that was everlastingly tapping.
2: The wind's blowing up tonight. It'll be getting cold soon.
3: Yes.
2: Dan, all the servants gone?
3: This is their night off.
2: You going out again tonight?
3: Yes.
2: With Martha?
3: Yes, with Martha.
2: Will you pour me some brandy?
3: Yes, Morgan.
0: I poured out the drink. In my pocket, I felt the cord, and as I handed the drink to him, I took it out and walked behind him. Now, this was the time. Slip the cord around his neck. Twist it. It would be over soon. He sat there, holding the glass in one hand.
2: Very good brandy, this.
0: I raised the cord over his head. All I had to do was drop it over his neck.
2: Why are you standing behind me?
3: Well, how did you know?
2: I heard you walk there. Why, Danny?
3: I just wanted to look out of the window. One quick move, it would be over. But I didn't want to kill him, so I suddenly missed. I'd make a clean breast of it and give him a chance.
2: Well, Dan, how long are you going to stand there?
3: Morgan, there's something I want to speak to you about.
2: Well, what is it, my boy?
3: I want to marry Martha.
2: I thought that was on your mind.
3: But I need $10,000, Morgan. Will you give it to me? What are you laughing at?
2: You. I was just waiting to see how much you'd ask for. You lied your way in pretty deeply this time, didn't you, Danny?
3: What are you talking about?
2: I saw what was coming. While you were in town, we had a very interesting little talk.
3: Did you?
2: She told me that her father's worried about her marrying a fortune hunter. Seems he's a very wealthy man.
3: Yes, that's right.
2: And it seems that he won't give Martha any money when she marries unless her husband is a man of some means himself. It also seems that you lied to her. You told her you're wealthy. Why?
3: Did you tell her the truth?
2: No. You always were an incorrigible liar.
3: But Morgan, she got the impression that I had some money because I lived in this house.
2: And now you have to live up to that impression so you can marry her.
3: But you'll give me the money, won't you?
2: Why'd you lie to her?
3: Well, I did it without thinking. I wanted to tell her the truth, but I couldn't. I was afraid that if she found out that I'd lied, she'd hate me. Morgan, are you going to give me the money?
2: Danny, I'm very fond of you. I took you in to live with me when you were a poor, penniless gutter snipe. I educated and taught you to live like a gentleman. I even named you sole beneficiary of my estate.
3: But that's why I'm asking you for the money now. If you're going to leave me all of it, why don't you give me a little of it now?
2: Because I don't want you to marry Martha.
3: Why not?
2: I don't think she's the girl for you.
3: You stupid, blind old fool.
2: Anne!
3: Martha's the finest girl I ever met. I won't have you talking about her like this.
2: You won't have a penny of my money to marry her.
3: You're doing this because you want me to stay with you.
2: Now, what are you talking about?
3: From the very first day I came here, it's been Danny do this, Danny do that. Danny, read to me. Danny, pour me some brandy. You've made me a servant and a slave.
2: How can you talk this way after all I've done for you?
3: Done for me? Did you ever teach me to work? Did you ever teach me to do anything except live in luxury when I didn't have a penny to my name? You made me someone who's of no earthly good to anything or anyone except you.
2: Well, what are you going to do about it? Leave?
3: No. I'm not going to leave, Morgan. You are.
2: What do you mean?
3: I'm going to kill you.
2: Don't be ridiculous, my boy. You'd probably make a bungling mess of it.
3: I don't think so. You see, I planned it very carefully.
2: Danny, if you think you can frighten me into giving you that money, you're quite mistaken.
3: I don't intend to frighten you. I intend to murder you.
2: Yeah. You're not serious.
3: Yes, I am, Morgan.
2: Danny, you got up, I heard you.
3: Yes.
2: Now, don't lose your head. Perhaps we can come to some agreement.
3: It's too late for that. Don't think you can stall me and then turn me over to the police.
2: Danny, where are you?
3: You'll know in a minute, Morgan. When you feel something on your neck.
2: Oh! Let go of me.
3: It'll be over in a minute.
2: Let go of me, you idiot. Let go.
3: Not now, Morgan.
2: All right, Danny. I'll admit it. I wanted you to stay with me. I'm blind, old, alone, but I'll let you go. I'll give you the money you want, only don't kill me.
3: It's too late now. I know you, and I don't trust your promises.
2: I'll give you anything you want. You hear anything, now, please, Dad.
3: No, Morgan.
2: Oh, if I could only see. If I could only see.
3: I'm going to be merciful, Morgan. It'll only take a few seconds, and this cord will crush the life out of you. Morgan? Morgan? He's dead. I heard the front door open and close. I had told Martha to come at 9 o'clock. I ran out of the room and looked down the long stairway.
4: Hello, darling.
3: Martha!
4: Shall I come up?
3: No, wait there. I'll come right down.
4: All right.
3: I rushed back into the room. My uncle was lying on the floor, the rope twisted about his neck, his face streaked with purple. I picked up the cane and began tapping on the floor. Then I placed the cane near to him. I went back to the door again and called. Good night, Morgan!
4: Uncle.
3: Oh, he's fine.
4: I heard him tapping around up there.
3: Yes, he likes to make a lot of noise with that cane of his. I think he gets a kick out of it.
4: Do you think it's safe to leave him alone here?
3: Safe? Well, of course. Look, shall we go dancing somewhere?
4: Mm-hmm. That's a swell idea.
5: Well, friends, do you think Uncle Morgan will stay dead? Oh, you do, Well, that shows how much you know. On this program, the dead never stay that way. So get ready for the worst, because in the next few minutes, you're going to find corpses that walk in the dead of the night.
6: Oh, yes.
5: They do, all right. They do. Don't you worry. All right. Let's listen now to Donald Buca as Danny, as he finishes his story.
3: It was easy to lie to the police. When Martha told them that she heard my uncle tapping in his room, I was cleared of all suspicion. I suggested that the murder was committed by some thief who broke into the house to rob it after we had left. The police agreed. I received the inheritance, and Martha and I planned to go to California to be married. I had lied my way out and fooled everyone.
0: Everyone. Except myself. I knew what I'd done. I couldn't forget it. I became nervous and morose. And then came that last night before Martha and I were to go away. I was alone in the house, preparing to close it.
4: Hello, Dan.
0: Oh, Martha. But it's so late, I didn't expect you.
4: I know, darling, but I was afraid to leave you alone in this huge old house. I decided to come over.
0: Well, that's very sweet of you, darling, but there's nothing to worry about.
4: You can't fool me. I've noticed how you were behaving these last few days.
0: Have you?
4: Ever since your poor uncle was killed, you haven't been quite yourself.
0: Well, I suppose I have been a little upset. I'm glad you came, darling. Look, I can put you in the guest room next to my uncle's old room. That's the only one beside my own that hasn't been dismantled yet. Come on. I'll show you the way.
4: All right. When we get to California and we're married, you'll forget all this.
0: I hope so. What was that?
4: I didn't hear anything.
0: I thought I heard a noise.
4: I was right. This old house is affecting you.
0: Maybe. Maybe. You know, Martha, last night I thought I heard him tapping with his cane.
4: Did you?
0: Well, it was just my imagination, I guess.
4: I wonder. You know, darling, I had a rather strange dream about him.
0: You did?
4: I dreamed he came to me and told me he wasn't dead.
0: Well, that's a crazy idea.
4: Isn't it? But just suppose he wasn't dead.
0: Well, that's impossible. I saw him dead with a rope around his neck.
4: Did you? That's funny. I went with you to the morgue and I didn't see the rope. The police had removed it.
0: Oh, yes. Yes, of course they had. But I saw those welts. It didn't take much imagination to see the rope.
4: Oh, my poor Danny. I'm afraid this has affected you more than you realize.
0: Here's your room, Martha.
4: Danny, you've been kind of cold and distant lately. You do love me, don't you, darling?
0: Of course, Martha.
4: There. Good night, Dan.
0: Good night. I was awakened that night from a tortured sleep by a familiar sound. The sound of my uncle's cane tapping on the floor above me. At first I thought I was dreaming, but then I heard it again. It seemed to be coming closer, to be taking a familiar course. Yes, I had heard it 1,000 times when he was alive. That same nervous, rhythmic tapping. It was coming down the stairs. Tap, tap, tap, down the stairs. Cautiously, carefully. It was on the landing now. Would it go down further or would it turn as it had done so often to my room? It came closer, closer. It was coming to my room. There could be no doubt about that. He couldn't be alive, and yet... It was knocking at the door. It took every bit of courage I had, but I went to the door and opened it. There on the floor outside my door was my uncle's cane. A throb of cold, icy terror shook me. I ran back into the room, and half insane with panic, I shouted, Martha! Martha! Martha!
4: Danny, what's the matter?
0: Martha, Martha, darling. I must be going out of my mind. I saw...
4: What did you see?
0: That cane. That cane that you have in your hand. Put it down.
4: I found it outside your door. I thought you'd misplaced it.
0: No. No, that's my uncle's cane. That's the one he always used.
4: Oh, but, Danny, there's no need to be so frightened of it. Why, you'd think it was going to hurt you the way you act.
0: Martha!
4: Here, you hold it.
0: No.
4: Danny, you're terrified. What's wrong? What's happened?
0: Martha, Martha, don't make me tell you. Don't.
4: But what are you afraid of?
0: The cane. Put it down. Throw it away.
4: The cane?
0: Throw it away.
4: You don't know what you're saying.
0: Oh, Martha, why do you keep pointing it at me? Why?
4: Danny, you've got to tell me what's troubling you. I won't put it down until you tell me why you're afraid.
0: Martha, for heaven's sake.
4: You can trust me, Danny. I love you. Tell me what it is.
0: Martha.
4: What is it? No matter what it is, I'll always love you. Don't be afraid to tell me.
0: I killed him.
4: Your uncle?
0: Yes.
4: Why?
0: For the inheritance. I didn't want you to know that I didn't have a cent. I asked him for the money. He begged him for it. He sat there in his chair telling me I couldn't have a cent. He wanted to keep me here with him. I wanted to marry you. That's why I murdered him, Martha, because I love you. Do you understand?
4: Yes.
0: Oh, Martha. Martha, I knew you would. You'll stand by me, won't you? Why are you smiling that way?
4: How much money did you inherit?
0: $200,000 in this house.
4: You'll transfer that money to me in the morning. When the house is sold, you'll turn over that money to me, too. If you don't, I'll tell the police what you just told me.
0: Martha, I don't understand.
4: I thought I was pretty clear.
0: Oh, I see now. You think I'm too upset to manage the estate and you want to take care of it for me until we're married.
4: There isn't going to be any marriage.
0: No marriage?
4: No. Now that I can get the money without marrying you, there's no reason for me to tie myself down.
0: Why should you want the money? Your father's...
4: He's been dead for 17 years.
0: Martha, you told... You were lying to me.
4: Yes, Dad. But you were lying to me, so it comes out even. And stop cowering at this cane. There's nothing queer about it. I made that tapping noise tonight. I thought it would make you confess, and it did.
0: This is a joke. It's a monstrous joke.
4: I wouldn't think it was so funny if I were in your position. You know, the money isn't quite all. I can use you, Danny. I might need certain things done sometime. And if you'll remember that I can send you to the electric chair whenever I choose to, you'll do them.
0: I see. The slave merely changes masters. Where are you going?
4: Back to my room.
0: Oh, no, you're not.
4: Dan, let go of me.
0: I want to show you something, Martha. Something about this cane. You said there was nothing queer about it. Well, there is. Let me show you. You didn't know, did you, that if you press a button in the handle, the outer covering slips off and you have a sword in your hand.
4: A sword?
0: Yes. Look.
4: Yes.
0: See? It's a sharp sword. Forged in Italy during the Renaissance to be used by men with less conscience than I about murder.
4: Dan, what are you going to do?
0: I think you know.
4: No, Dan, you can't.
0: Did you think I would give you that money after I murdered a man to get it?
4: I'll let you keep the money.
0: You think I believe you? I know liars.
4: I won't tell the police. I swear I won't. I'll do anything you say. I'll marry you.
0: Do you think I'd marry you after I found out that your love was a lie? Do you think I'd let you live when I know you have a secret that can enslave me?
4: No, Dan, take that sword away. Don't do it. I love you.
0: Liar.
4: Dan, don't. Please. I beg you, I'll do anything you say. Don't.
0: Martha. It was then that I first began hearing in my mind that tapping. That incessant tapping of the cane. When the police came, I told them everything. They asked only one question.
6: When did you hear this tapping in your mind?
0: After I killed her.
6: Well, you'll be all right after a good doctor treats you.
0: Perhaps.
6: Meanwhile, we'll do everything we can to find the person who killed your uncle and your sweetheart. I think it's the same man. He's probably some thief who thought he'd try a second time.
0: But I just told you, I'm the person you want.
6: Now, Danny, you don't think I believe that story for a minute, do you?
0: You don't believe it?
6: After the way I saw you cry when your uncle died? And you can't make me believe that sweet girl did the things you said. I know something about human nature, my boy. No, Danny, the shock of finding your sweetheart murdered so soon after your uncle's murder was too much for you. This whole confession was a lie.
0: For 20 years now, I've been in this cell at the state asylum waiting to die. I, who told the truth because I wanted to die. For 20 years, I've been hearing that tapping day and night every second. For 20 years... I've been hearing my blind uncle call me as he used to when I was a boy.

All right, friends, you can relax now. No. No, this isn't Danny. This is your Holmes. Our story's over and the porters are now mopping up. Well, I guess tonight's little story should teach you never to tell a lie. Lying leads to cheating, and cheating leads to murder. And murder leads to insanity, all of which are very bad habits to get into indeed. Well, friends, it's time once again to close that creaking door. Until next week at this same time, when we'll be back with a little hunk of horror. You'll be sure to listen, won't you? Until next week, then. Good night.

0: Well, come in, Smithers. What is it? Speak up, boy. Orange juice.
1: No, sir. New Kellogg's Rise and Shine.
0: Hey, finish.
1: And look at this, sir.
0: No peel, no pepsin, it's got vitamin C. Well, Smithers, I suppose this is it.
1: What are you doing, sir?
0: Thank you, Governor. Wife and three peps to support. Thank you.
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4: 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Like it?
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1: You wouldn't be a railroader, would you? I was pretty sure you wasn't. Well, I can usually tell a rail a mile away, but... Well, you look kind of as if you might have been one time or something. Oh, it's a compliment. Got to be a mighty good man to be a railroader. Not as good as you used to have to be, of course, but it's still a man-sized job. Me? Sure, once I was. In my time, you could pretty near always tell a railroader. Know how? Well, sir, if he had a thumb or a couple of fingers missing, you could tell he was a brakeman. One of them old-time coupling pins, you know. More three-fingered brakeman. And if you seen a fellow with one leg, you was pretty certain he's a railroader. Yeah, because there wasn't so many wars and automobiles and things like that to cut a fellow's leg off then. Pretty near always, he left it on a railroad track, Summers. Sure, that's how I lost mine. Yeah. Lost it a long time ago. Long time ago, that was, see? Phil Connor is my name. Pleased to meet you. I'm getting on the chief at 1201. First time I ever been on one of them streamliners. First time I ever rode behind a diesel engine, too. We're going to California. Yeah, meet my girl. I ain't seen her in 42 years. She married another party, and then he passed away last May, and she got to writing to me. So I'm going to go see her. Got rid of a lot of my pride in 42 years. Yeah, sure have. Pride? Oh. Well, I wasn't going to let her marry a fella with one leg, see? She bawled and boo-hooed about it, but I was a young fool, and I went away and left her. Ah. Look at all them years wasted. Now, I got some good years left, don't you fool yourself, even if I have got only one leg. I guess you might say I lost it in a railroad accident. And again, you might not. That was part of the reason why I ran away and left Addie, you see. When I lost my leg, people thought I had bats in my belfry. Yeah, I don't suppose you'd chew tobacco, do you? I'm trying to rake myself of the habit before I see Addie. She was always so set against it, you see. But I got a couple of days before I get to California, and I guess one more left. She won't hurt me. Don't have cuspidors in depots anymore, it seems to me. Oh, well, an old time char don't spit much anyhow. I wasn't rightly a railroader, you see. I mean, I pounded brass. A telegrapher, a brass pounder. I was working on this little branch line down South Sea, working a night trick at this little bitty town where there's this lumber mill. 40-50 people, practically all of them in the mill. But when the mill shut down, ain't nobody much in the town. The day operator, he was Addie's brother. Ham Dorsey, his name was. They had a little house in town, and I roomed there. So I got to know Addie Dorsey. I tell you, these here deserted little towns. You ever been in one? Good gosh, at night all there is hooty owls and squirrels. Jumping up and down on the roof and hooting. Raising a racket so you think nobody could sleep. Bet you can sleep all right. This night trick was a peach. Only had one train through after 11 o'clock, waif rate to come through any time between 11:30 and 1:30, depending on how many cars they had to set off down the line. Had to do their own switching on this here line. Only had five locomotives, old-fashioned 240s, looked like come out of the Ark. Well, after after I got used to the hooty owls and the other animals, I found I could get me quite a bit of shut-eye after this way freight come through. Never was much traffic on the wire. Sometimes I sit and talk with some of the other operators a while. We never have much to talk about, so I'd sit and read a while and drowse off to sleep. Put my head right down alongside the sounder. The minute I'd hear him a call, I'd be wide awake. Yeah, a lot of old brass pounders can do that. You can set off a giant firecracker alongside their ear, and they won't turn a hair. But leave their own call come through, and they're on the ball like that. Well, then after I'd been on a job a couple of months, Addie Dorsey, she got into the habit of coming past and bringing me a bucket of coffee along about 9 o'clock. And we'd sit and talk. Oh, there is a cuspidor. Me and Addie, we were sitting there this one night in the summertime. It was kind of hot and sultry. The hooty owls and the squirrels had got discouraged and gone to bed or something. You couldn't hear a sound anyplace. We were just sitting there at the edge of the light that come from the drop light over the table, talking, kind of quiet.
2: Feels like a storm coming up.
1: You could stand some rain, I guess.
2: Bet so.
1: Oh, excuse me, Addie.
2: Hope it isn't the company.
1: Oh, didn't get much sleep today. Catch me a little after the way freight pulls through. Hope he's halfway on time tonight.
2: He never is.
1: He sure ain't.
2: Don't you ever get tired of this kind of job, Phil?
1: I sure do.
2: I should think you would.
1: It's awful monotonous.
2: It isn't good for you.
1: What I'd like to get... I'd like to do is get me a job with one of the telegraph companies. I know a fellow down in Orleans. Frank Gibbons, his name is. His sign is JB. He's only been working for Postal 8 months, and he gets $96 a month.
2: Good.
1: Wears a stiff collar every day, lives on the fat of the land. 2 years ago, he was just a common brass pounder like me.
2: I think it'd make you ashamed of yourself.
1: Oh, I got plenty of time.
2: Nobody's got plenty of time.
1: Huh? Wait a minute. Oh, that's just Jim Nolan down the Grove side and talking to the dispatcher. What was you saying about time?
2: Said nobody's got plenty of time.
1: How's that?
2: Well, you can't ever tell what's going to happen. You know, the best laid plans are mice and men.
1: Yeah, I suppose so.
2: Hate to see you wasting your time in a place like this.
1: Do?
2: Certainly do. Bad enough my brother Ham, but he's 44 years old, and he's always going to be an old batch. But you...
1: I'm not going to be any old batch.
2: Well, you're not going to find many girls that'll marry you, unless you're making a decent salary.
1: Would you marry me if I was making money, Addie?
2: Why, of course.
1: You would?
2: If you was making $96 a month, I'd marry in a minute, Phil Connors. If you to ask me.
1: Well, I'd be darned.
2: Well, you see.
1: You know, I might do just that, Addie. Would you like living in New Orleans or Peoria or someplace like that?
2: I've seen pictures of New Orleans.
1: I know a fella in Peoria, dispatcher for the Big Four. That's a nice town.
2: I'd like to go out west.
1: Well, yeah, maybe I could find a job out there. They say it's a coming country.
2: Don't know how it is for raising a family, though. My heavens. Is that thunder?
1: I thought I seen lightning.
2: Oh, I gotta get home before the storm.
1: Oh, it ain't here yet.
2: Well, I better go.
1: Oh, no, wait a little.
2: Why?
1: Why, keep you company. Talk.
2: Oh, I don't want to get caught in a storm.
1: Well, maybe it'll blow over.
2: Well, I'll wait a few minutes.
1: Sure, sit down. Have another cup of coffee.
2: No, thanks. My, did you see that lightning?
1: Pretty, wasn't it?
2: Oh, it scares me.
1: Well, set so you can't see out the window. Over here.
2: Well, I better go.
1: No, stay.
2: Well, real comfortable here, ain't it?
1: Turn your chair around, Danny. Like that, you see? Now you can't see the light. You bet.
2: Well, it's fine. Phil, I gotta go before the storm hits.
1: Sure. Eddie, you were saying something about raising a family.
2: Now, we're not married yet.
1: I know.
2: Like as not, we won't be. You probably got another girl somewhere.
1: No, I haven't.
2: You sure you ain't?
1: Well, you're the first girl I ever seen that I'd want to marry, Eddie.
2: Are you popping the question, Phil?
1: I popped it a while ago. You said yes.
2: If you get a good job.
1: I'll get a good job, Eddie.
2: Well, then.
1: What'd you do, if I was to ask you for a kiss?
2: Expect I'd give it to you. Seeing we're engaged. Phil, we'll be so happy.
1: We sure will, hon.
2: Oh, Phil, you devil, you.
1: What's the matter?
2: It's raining.
1: Why, sure, it's been raining for 5 minutes.
2: Oh, you did that a purpose.
1: Well, I didn't make it rain.
2: Yeah, but you made me turn away from the window so as I couldn't see it rain.
1: Well, I want you to stay here a while.
2: I got a notion to go right home in the rain anyhow.
1: Oh, no.
2: Oh, my gracious, it's just pouring.
1: Well, you'll have to stay here a while now.
2: Oh, I could kill you.
1: Oh, come on, it ain't so unpleasant as all that, is it?
2: Well, could be worse, I suppose. Dear, this storm will probably last all night.
1: Well, hardly ever does.
2: Oh, hand me some coffee. Might as well make the best of it.
1: Sure. Coffee's cold, I'm afraid.
2: Oh, I don't mind.
1: I'll put sugar in it. How big a family was you figuring on us having?
2: Oh, not a very big one. Big families are awful expensive to raise. Two boys, maybe, and three girls?
1: I wouldn't mind that.
2: What was that?
1: Whistle.
2: Well, it's only 10 o'clock. Can't be the way freight, can it?
1: Oh, I never heard of them being that early. Wait, I'll go look.
2: You got a green light for him?
1: Sure, practically always got a green light.
2: You see him?
1: It was raining awful hard. Yeah, there's his headlight.
2: Well, if it's that freight and they're going to stop here, I'm going to run. I don't want that crew to...
1: Oh, it ain't him. And he ain't going to stop whoever he is. Why, he's really highballing. Extra. I can see his green markers.
2: Well, who could it be?
1: Well, I don't know, but I'm going to find out. Let's go outside.
2: Well, hurry up.
1: Hey, look at that engine. Well, that's a 6-8 wheeler.
2: What about it?
1: Well, he ain't got any of them on this line.
2: You suppose you could have got lost or something?
1: I don't know, but he sure got the Johnson bar over in the corner hole. He better ease up time he gets to that curve at Reno Hill.
2: That's the funniest thing I ever heard of.
1: Me too. Look at that booger roll. Well, he must be making 50 miles an hour. If he ain't careful, I knowed it. I knowed it. Run and get your brother quick, Eddie. He's left the iron.
0: So, I quick run inside and got the dispatcher and told him about this here train and the way he piled up. And all he said was, "What train?" Appears he didn't know no more about it than I did, so I ran outside and set the board red against the way freight so as he wouldn't pile up on top of this here wild train. I got me a lantern, and I run down the track like a bat out of the bat place, and Eddie, she was waking up her brother and the rest of the people in town. The rain was coming down fit to kill. Well, sir, you know what? I run pretty near a mile down the track. That train wasn't 500 feet away from the depot when he left the iron. But I looked high and low, and there wasn't a sign of nothing. Not hiding a hair, that train. Now, what do you think of that? Well, Addie and her brother sure roused up the town, and a couple of fellas got out a hand car, and they pumped it all the way down to the next flag stop. They couldn't find Heidner hair of it neither.
1: And the wires was jumping. Everybody from the master mechanic down to the section bosses was asking questions. And if you think I didn't have a great time answering them. Man. Well, you see, I couldn't call in Addie for a witness. Well, how would that look? You know. Oh, she wanted to get me out of the sandy I got myself into, and her brother Ham said she should, too, but... yeah, I wouldn't leave her do it. Well, I got off with a warning. I had a good reputation for soberness, you see, so everybody finally agreed I had a nightmare or something. And they jumped up and down on me for falling asleep. Then I took a lot of kidding from the other operators along the line. Got pretty doggone tired of it, too. Well, Ham and me, we had a lot of discussion about it, and Ham, he said it probably was a ghost train. Said he'd heard about ghost trains before. Like President Lincoln's funeral train that they see every once in a while, running along slow in the night, all draped in black and the bell tolling like a church bell. Ever heard of that? Well, you ask old-time railroaders sometime. Well, one thing was, Addie never come around to the depot nights anymore. But we talked a lot.
2: Don't you see, Phil? This is the best time for you to get out of here now and go somewhere else and get a job.
1: I don't see it, Addie.
2: Well, everybody's making jokes now about you.
1: It ain't no joke to me, Addie.
2: I know, Phil. Didn't I see it with my own eyes?
1: Well, sure, but...
2: but what?
1: Well, I ain't going to leave here till I find out what this thing was.
2: Oh, Phil.
1: Listen, Addie. A thing like this can follow a man all his life. Well, I'd go asking for a job with Postal or Western Union or somebody. First thing, they'd look me up and people would tell them about this. And, well, where'd I be? No, sir. I'm going to stay here and find out about this here ghost train or whatever it was.
2: But how are you going to find out, Phil?
1: I don't know. I keep looking.
2: Phil, don't you love me?
1: Huh? Sure.
2: Well, then, won't you please...
1: Honey, I gotta figure this out my own way. I'll never have a good enough job to marry you if I have this ghost train thing hanging over me all my life.
2: Well, what are you gonna do?
1: Well, I got it kind of doped out. I figure this here was some kind of unlawful thing. What, I don't know, but there's something queer about it.
2: You don't believe it was a ghost?
1: Ain't no such thing.
2: Well, we heard a crash.
1: Did we?
2: Huh?
1: Mightn't that have been a extra loud thunder crash?
2: My goodness, Phil, I never thought of that.
1: You see?
2: Phil, I bet you...
1: You see?
2: But what?
1: Well, I got it in my mind that somebody's in cahoots with somebody else on this streak of rust here. And whoever it is will be glad to see me get out of here.
2: Goodness, Phil.
1: So I'm not going to go, see? They'll pull this trick again. And I'm going to be ready for them.
2: How?
1: I'm going to set a red board against them. Ain't no hoghead in the world, crook or no crook, could run through a red signal.
2: And then what?
1: Then I got me a .38 revolver, and I'm going to see what's going on. Then maybe I'll get me a reward. That's how it happened 42 years afterwards to be going to California to meet my girl, Addie. About a week later, I was drowsing in the depot about 10:30. And I hear the whistle. Well, I never waited a second. I reached out to the lever and I swung it around. I could see the reflection outside change from green to red. Man, I could hear them brakes going on from right there. So I turned out the light over my table and I reached in the drawer and I took out the .38 and I went outside. And that big 6.8 wheeler eased right up alongside of me. And the only light there was from his headlight up ahead, and the little green marker lights on the engine, and the red from the semaphore. So I just stood there, waiting. And nothing happened. Nobody said nothing for the longest time. great big fellow was standing right there by my side. He surprised me so I dropped the revolver. He just laughed.
3: Where'd you stop this, boy?
1: I sure did.
3: Well, that's fine.
1: Who are you?
3: Listen, boy, we gotta get going.
1: And I was kicking around the cinders for my revolver, but I couldn't find it. He said again.
3: Listen, boy, we gotta get going.
1: What do you mean, we?
3: You and me.
1: Oh, no, you don't, mister.
3: Sure, boy. I gotta get me a fireman.
1: What are you talking about?
3: Give me a green light, boy, and climb aboard.
1: I won't do it.
3: Oh, sure you will.
1: And sure enough, I did. I don't know how or why I'd done it, but I turned around, I set the board clear, and the light was green again. Then I felt myself taking hold of the grab irons, and I climbed up into the cab. I hit the deck. The engineer, he says,
3: grab a shovel, boy, get to work, we're gonna roll.
1: Then I felt something like a kind of song going through my head. And he leans over and he says,
3: what's your name, boy?
1: And I told him, Bill Connors. And I said, what's yours, mister? And he laughed and he said,
3: why, my name's Jones, boy. Casey Jones.
4: He said to the fireman, boy, you better jump. Cause there's two big locomotives that are gonna to bump.
1: Sure. They bumped all right. I didn't jump in time. And Eddie found me there on the right away with my leg cut off. There wasn't hide nor hair or any train wreck or anything. Just nothing. Hand me my crutches, would you?

0: You have listened to Quiet Please, which is written and directed by Willis Cooper. The man who spoke to you was Ernest Chappell.
1: And Addie was Ann Seymour. The engineer was Gus Gordon. And the singer was Bill Huggins. Original music for Quiet Please is composed and played by Albert Berman. Now, for a word about next week's Quiet Please, here is our writer-director, Willis Cooper.
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1: This is The Mysterious Traveler, inviting you to join me on another journey into the realm of the strange and the terrifying. I hope you'll enjoy the trip. So settle back, get a good grip on your nerves, and be comfortable, if you can, as we meet two people who haven't even been born yet. It's a story I call The Most Famous Man in the World. Who is the most famous man in the world? You don't know him yet. But you will, if things happen as predicted. His name is Frank Richards, and he has a very odd story. You may find it a little hard to believe at first, but so many things are hard to believe these days, aren't they? So please, keep an open mind while Frank gives you all the facts. And here he is.
2: I wouldn't be telling you this if Mabel hadn't asked me to. Just before she went to the hospital, she said, "Frank, you tell people exactly what's happened. Even if they don't believe you, you'll have done your duty." And I said, all right, I would. So I'm going to tell you about the Deans. They rented our front room, John and Susie Dean. They spelled their names funny. John, J-O-N, and Susie, S-U-S-I. You see, we had an extra room in our apartment, and when we learned there was going to be an addition to the family, we decided we needed some extra money. So I went down to the paper and put in an advertisement, offering our front room for rent. Then I went to work. Well, I got home about 6, and I'd hardly settled down with my paper when the door buzzer rang.
3: Frank, see who that is, will you, dear? I'm busy with supper.
2: All right, sweetheart. Yes?
4: Mr. Frank Richards?
2: Yes, that's my name.
4: I'm John Dean, and this is my wife, Susie.
2: Oh, pleased to meet you.
5: How do you do, Mr. Richards?
4: We have come desirous of renting the room which you posted in today's newsprint.
2: You mean the room I advertised in the paper?
4: Of course, the room you advertised in the paper.
5: It has not been allotted yet, has it?
2: Well, you mean rented?
5: Yes.
2: Well, no. As a matter of fact, the paper the ad is in isn't even out yet.
4: You mean not printed yet?
2: That's right. It's the morning paper. Doesn't come out until about 9 p.m. And it's only 6:15 now.
5: Oh, but you are wrong. It is out. We have a copy of it.
4: Here, Mr. Richards, you see? The City Gazette for Wednesday, June 6, 1951, old style.
2: 1951, old style?
4: I mean, Anno Domini. And here is your posting. I mean your advertisement. Charming front room for rent, newly furnished, kitchen privileges.
2: May I look at that paper?
4: Of course.
2: It's my ad, that's right. But this is the final edition of the paper. It shouldn't be out now. It's not supposed to be printed until about 4 o'clock tomorrow morning.
5: John? We have made a mistake.
3: Well, what is it, Frank?
2: Someone come to see our front room, sweetheart. Mr. and Mrs. Dean, my wife.
3: Oh, how do you do?
4: How do you do?
3: Oh, Frank, you mustn't keep them standing in that dark hallway. Won't you come in and see the room?
5: Thank you. We will.
4: It is very kind of you.
3: Room is right this way. And... Oh.
4: Yes?
3: Oh, nothing. If you'll come this way.
5: Of course. Come on, John, dear.
2: Well, I knew what it was that had startled Mabel, the way the Deans were dressed. I hadn't been able to see clearly in the dark hall, but once they were inside, I saw that Mrs. Dean was wearing a tight little hat and a fur neck piece and a short-skirted dress, vintage of 1929, while Mr. Dean had on an old-fashioned frock coat, a boiled shirt and a stand-up collar, high-button shoes, striped formal trousers, and was carrying a silk top hat. A minute later, Mabel came out, leading them to look the front room over, and joined me, looking puzzled.
3: Frank, did you see how they're dressed? Well, they might have gotten those clothes out of a museum.
2: Well, maybe they're going to a masquerade ball, but that's not the funniest thing about them.
3: Huh?
2: Mabel, that newspaper they have just can't be printed yet. It's about 10 hours ahead of time.
4: Shh.
2: I think...
4: Shh. Here they come. My wife and I have been talking about the room.
5: And we want to take it.
2: Why, that's fine.
5: It is a lovely room. Has such a nice, clear view of the street. And we would like to stay here because we have read so much about you both. We feel that we know you.
3: read so much about us?
5: Why, yes.

0: About us?
1: Why, yes, you are famous. Goodness, I cannot imagine how many words...
2: Susie.
1: Yes, oh, my goodness. I mean, we have heard so much about you from people who know you. Well, anyway, we do like the room and want to rent it.
3: Well, I don't know. We were thinking of just one person.
2: We will not be any trouble at all. In your posting, I mean your advertisement, you mentioned $10 a week. We will pay $12 and in advance. Here you are. 1 month's rent in advance.
3: Well, I still think...
0: Oh, I'm sure the deans are perfectly all right, Frank. Go ahead, take the money.
3: Well, if the wife says okay, Mr. Dean,
2: then here you are.
3: Thanks.
2: Say, something the money? You're looking at it as if it were not good.
3: Well, no, I guess it's good, all right. It's just that these are the old style bills. The big kind haven't been in use for 20 years or more.
1: That Victor at the museum.
3: I beg pardon?
2: Nothing. I can explain the bills. You see, my wife and I have been living abroad. Recently, we received a legacy from a distant relative. She was an eccentric. Left us trunks of old clothes. I've noticed you staring at our clothes. And old money, too.
1: Oh, well, that explains it.
3: Well, in that case, folks, just make yourselves at home. If you've got any luggage, why...
1: We are having a couple of bags sent on later. But for now, we are going to buy all new things.
0: And about how long do you think you'll be staying, Mrs. Dean?
1: We can tell you exactly, Mrs. Richards. Until 5 minutes past 3 in the afternoon, October 30th.
3: You see what I mean about the deans being odd? Well, I've explained to you in all this detail so you'll know just how the whole thing started. Well, the next day, the deans went shopping and came back with a brand new, up-to-date wardrobe. And a couple of days later, two small trunks of some funny new plastic arrived, but I never saw them open the trunk. They read a lot, mostly newspapers and history books, and stayed in their room a good deal. But they were awfully nice people, very bright and gay. Well, we took to playing bridge evenings and talking.
0: Well, game and rubber. Do you want to play any more, Susie?
1: No, thank you, Mabel. Let us just sit and listen to the radio and talk. It is so nice to be able to talk without worrying about a monitor listening in.
3: A monitor?
2: Susie means a spy. You see, abroad, well, you have to watch everything you say these days.
0: Oh, that must be terrible.
1: It is, Mabel. That is why it is so nice to talk and not worry about saying the wrong thing.
3: But surely in your own home you can talk. No monitors can overhear you then.
1: Oh, but they can. There is two-way television in every home. They can see you and hear you. Everything you say and everything you do.
0: Why, how awful.
3: But where is this? I haven't heard of any place where such a thing has been developed. You two talk just like you've stepped out of one of these imaginative books about the future.
1: What? What did you say?
3: I said you talked like a couple of people out of a book about the future.
2: Yes, Frank. I suppose we do.
1: But, John...
2: We might as well let Frank and Mabel in on our little secret, darling. They are just about to guess it anyway. You see, folks, we are from the future.
0: You're what?
1: We come from the future, Mabel. I was born in the year 2205. John was born in 2198.
0: Oh, no.
3: Hey, wait a minute. Hey, gag's a gag, but you're kidding.
2: No, Frank.
3: You are kidding, aren't you?
2: You know we are not kidding. Back home now, the year is 2228.
3: So there you have it. Two people from the year 2228 had rented our front room. People who wouldn't even be born for over 200 years. Two people from the future.
2: Well, Frank, Mabel, I see you are convinced now.
3: Yes, I... Yes, we are. It's the only answer that explains everything. Especially that newspaper you had when you first came here, printed 10 hours ahead of time.
1: It came from the files of the Historical Museum, Frank.
2: So did our clothes and our money. We tried to get the right clothes and money for this year, but we did not have much data.

0: go on. Our researchers were a few years out of date.
1: You see, we do not know too much about the everyday details of the past back in 2228.
2: But goodness, I should think you could find out every detail about us in your library. Surely the old books and newspapers...
3: Unfortunately, we don't have many old books and newspapers.
4: Well, why the devil not?
1: For one thing, the war.
2: The war?
3: Oh, you need not look scared. It will not happen in your lifetime. Not the one I am speaking about. But when it does come, well, there will not be many books or newspapers left.
4: That sounds as if there won't be many people left either.
1: Now we must not talk about the war. In fact, it may never happen if we are successful.
4: If you're successful? Oh, look, you've told us this much. Now I think you've got to tell us a little more. How did you get here from 2228?
3: We came through a time gap, a distortion in the time field. I cannot explain it. It was developed at the Science Institute, and except for a few trial trips, we are the first people ever to use it.
4: All right, well, that brings up my other question. Why? Well, why did you come, and especially here? Why were you so anxious to rent our front room that you showed up even before my advertisement was printed?
1: Frank, we are photographers, and we have come here into the past to make a newsreel of a political parade.
4: A parade?
1: Yes, it will take place on October 30th. It will be in honor of a candidate for the Senate, a certain Farrington Farnsworth.
2: Farnsworth? Oh, yes, we've heard some of the speeches on the radio, Frank.
4: Oh, sure, I remember. He's a real red-hot down-with-everybody-but-us kind of politician.
3: In 1964, he was elected president. I mean, he will be elected president.
4: Him? President?
1: Yes, Frank. And in 1972, this country became, will become, a dictatorship. Goodness, it is hard to remember the difference between past and future when you are traveling in time.
2: A dictatorship? This country? Oh, you're joking.
3: No. We are very much in earnest, Mabel. Farrington Farnsworth will become our first dictator. His son will become Farrington Farnsworth the second, dictator of the Western Hemisphere. At this moment, back in 2228, Farrington Farnsworth the eighth is dictator of the world.
4: I guess we sat up most of that night talking. And what John and Susie told us kind of made our hair stand on end. About the dictatorship of America and the wars that followed, ending up with a big slam-bang all-out war of 2012 with only 400 million people left alive. And how the dictatorship spread over the world so that by 2228, the world was ruled by a small group living in luxury. Most of them distant descendants of dictator Farnsworth the first. Well, there was more. But I guess that's enough to give you the rough idea. The glorious future, not the way John and Susie Dean told it to us. It made me and Mabel mighty glad we were alive now and not then. So John explained they had come back to the past to get a special newsreel of dictator Farnsworth in his first big public appearance. Now, that's all they would say, so we let it go at that. We didn't tell anybody about them. Who would have believed us? But now that we knew the truth, we weren't puzzled by John and Susie anymore. Well, the weeks went by, and they saw as much of life today as they could. Went to ball games, the theater, all the different restaurants, and had a wonderful time. Sometimes they just sat home with us, and we listened to the radio.
1: This is so much fun. So much fun. I wish it did not have to come to an end.
3: Yes, we have stayed about as long as we can. Tomorrow is the big parade, you know.
2: Oh, yes, the parade for Farrington Farnsworth.
1: We will do our job, and then we will go back into our time.
4: And we'll just go on with the old routine, I suppose, as if we'd never seen you.
1: Well, yes, exactly. the old routine, Frank.
3: No, life will be considerably different for you in the days to come, Frank. You and Mabel.
2: You said something like that the very first day you were here. You said you'd read a lot about us. But where?
1: In the newspapers, Mabel. While John and I were studying up on this time period.
3: In the newspapers? Me and Mabel? To put it bluntly, old man, you are both going to be famous.
2: Oh, you're joking. Why should we be famous?
4: Oh, you don't mean the book I'm writing. To make a little extra money so that when the baby gets it...
3: No, not your book. Though it will be published.
2: Well, at least that's nice to know.
4: Well, go on, John. Tell us some more about what lies ahead of us. Look, I need to make some more money. Can't you give me a tip on the stock market? After all, you did read the newspapers. Back then in the future, you said you read all the newspapers for 100 years.
2: So you must know whether stocks are going up or down.
1: Well, yes, we do. But we cannot tell you. Really, we cannot. And besides, you will not need any such information.
3: Why not? Because you are going to be famous, both of you. For a little while, Frank is going to be the most famous man in the world.
1: It is true, Frank. Really, it is.
2: I do wish you wouldn't be so mysterious. Can't you give us even a little hint as to why he'll be famous?
3: I could give you half a dozen reasons, but I will not. But when it happens, and you remember that we predicted it, then you will know that all this really took place. Even though later, it will seem just like a strange dream.
4: Well, then I suppose we'll just have to wait and see, huh?
3: I am afraid so, Frank. And now I think we should all go to bed. Tomorrow is going to be a big day for all of us.
4: So, we all went to bed. Mabel and I tried to figure out what John and Susie meant. How could two average people like us become famous? Didn't add up. So we finally decided they were just kidding us and went to sleep. Well, the next day, we didn't get to talk much. John and Susie were busy. Long before the parade came past, they got a funny-looking camera out of their suitcases and started setting it up in the front room, looking out on Main Street. But when they finished, we could hear the bands playing in the distance as the parade in honor of Farrington Farnsworth came down our street.
5: Well, here he comes, Susie. Your great, great, many times great-grandfather will be coming past any minute.
1: Yes, I know. I suppose I will be the first person in history to see his great-grandfather 8 times removed.
3: Nervous?
1: I am a little. What will happen?
3: I do not know, but we will have to be prepared.
1: I am prepared.
6: Hey, what are you two talking about? Is the parade in sight, huh?
5: It is just down the street. Where is Mabel?
4: Well, she's lying down. Doesn't feel like watching. I'll turn on the radio. We'll get a commentary from the car right behind Farnsworth.
5: I think I can see his car now. Yes, I am sure of it.
6: Well, folks, here we are, halfway to the auditorium. And so far, at least half a million people have greeted Mr. Barry Farnsworth from the crowded sidewalk. This is really a powerful day for him. All public opinion polls predict he'll be swept into the Senate by a landslide.
5: And he was, too. Went on to become dictator. Now his descendants keep the world in slavery.
6: Far ahead as the eye can see, dense march line the street. Victory is in the air, victory for Farnsworth and his foreign policy. Now we're going to let you listen to the band for a moment.
1: There he is, John, waving to the crowd.
5: I see him. I have the camera focused. Yes, turn it on.
1: Yes, John. Yes.
6: Hey, what kind of camera is that?
7: It's beaming a blue light down on Farrington Farnsworth.
5: Please, Frank, stand back. Cut power, Susie.
1: Yes, John?
6: What? Now the blue light is gone. So what are you two up to? You didn't take any picture of that.
4: Hey, something's happening down there.
3: Yes, Frank.
4: Farnsworth is slumping down in his seat.
6: There's something happened. Farnsworth has just collapsed. The parade has stopped. The crowd seems stunned. But he may have fainted. Now, his physician is hurrying to his side. They're trying to rouse him. I'll let you know as soon as I can find out just what's wrong.
7: Good Lord. John, did that blue light have anything to do with Farnsworth's collapse just now?
0: Yes, Frank. It caused his collapse. Now, close the window, Susie.
1: Yes, John.
0: Now the radio. Cut it off. We will not need it.
7: Well, John, what...
0: Sorry, Frank.
7: Hey, look here. What's going on? What are you two up to?
1: We have just killed Farrington Farnsworth.
7: You just killed?
0: Yes. Now, we haven't much time. Susie, better pack fast.
1: Of course.
0: We will talk while we pack, Frank. Farnsworth has had a heart attack. In a minute, he will be dead. That blue light caused the heart attack. It is a weapon very popular in 2228. The secret police use it a lot.
7: Good Lord.
0: It's a favorite weapon of Farrington Farnsworth the Eighth. It helps him keep the slaves quiet.
7: Then you lied to me.
1: Yes, we lied to you. We came back to your time in order to assassinate the first Farrington Farnsworth before he could ever become powerful. We came back to prevent the future from happening. We came back to remove one man, to keep the world free.
7: I don't get it.
0: Think about it, and you will. We are leaders of an underground dedicated to freeing the world of 2228. Our scientists perfected a time machine. We cannot fight the Farnsworth dictatorship in our own time, so we came back to eliminate it in advance.
7: Then the future, all those things you told me, won't ever happen.
1: We hope not. It is what we are trying to prevent.
7: But Susie, you said you were a direct descendant of Farrington Farnsworth. Now, if he dies without any children, where will that leave you?
1: I am afraid it will not leave me any place, Frank. I just will not ever have existed, that is all. And, John, darling.
0: Yes, Susie.
1: Hold me close. I feel so strange and far away. I think Farnsworth must be dying.
0: I will hold you, Susie. Oh, Susie. Susie, if it could only have been different.
1: John, I... John.
0: Susie.
7: She's gone. She vanished. She just went out. Like a light going out.
0: Yes. Like a light going out. Susie has never been born, Frank. Never existed. Farnsworth is dead. Dead.
7: I understand, but to vanish like that...
0: It has to be. It is the price of freedom for the world. The whole future is different. I will go back to a world I may not even know. Now stand back, Frank. I am signaling for them to turn on the time transmitter and pull me back to 2228. Back in my own time, they hear that. They will be activating the apparatus. I'll be gone in a moment, Frank.
7: But what will I tell people?
0: Do not tell them anything. They may lock you up in a sanitarium if you do. Remember, the doctors will say Farnsworth died of a heart attack. There will be no proof he has been murdered. Now, goodbye, Frank.
7: You're getting all misty, transparent. I can see through you. John! John!
0: Goodbye, Frank. Goodbye. Be happy with Mabel. Remember, I predicted you would be famous. Forget about us. Forget about...
7: He's gone. And the trunks. Everything they brought with them. Is gone. Everything is just gone.
4: Well, that's the story, folks. It happened just this afternoon. John and Susie Dean from the year 2228 assassinated a man who would have become dictator. And I can't prove it. In fact, I wouldn't even have told you this, but Mabel, she felt we had to tell. Just before she went to the hospital, she made me a promise. The shock of what happened, well, it hurried things up, and we sent for the doctor right away after John vanished. We heard her off. I'm waiting now for word that everything's all right, and I decided I'd tell you the story while I waited. You see, here... Oh, excuse me. The telephone. It may be the hospital. Hello? Hello? Yes. Yeah, yes, speaking. What's that? A boy? Oh, it's fine. How's my wife?
5: Good.
4: Tell her I'll be right over. What?
5: You said it was a boy.
4: Yeah. But I don't understand.
5: Oh. Oh, no. Oh, no, it can't be. But they said everything's all right. And it's a boy, but not just one boy. Six. Six boys.
4: So that's what John meant. That's what he meant when he said he could give me half a dozen reasons why we were going to be famous.

This is the mysterious traveler again. Did you enjoy our little visit from two people of the future? Oh, there are some questions you'd like to ask me? Well, I'd be glad to answer them just as soon as the program is over. We only have a minute left, you know. Oh, you have to get off here. I'm sorry. But I'm sure we'll meet again. I take this same train every week at this same time.

You have just heard The Mysterious Traveler. Now you can enjoy other exciting tales of The Mysterious Traveler in the current issue of The Mysterious Traveler magazine. In our cast were Lawson Serby, Bryna Rayburn, Cliff Carpenter, and Miss Leslie Woods. Maurice Tarplin played the title role. Original music by Fred Mendelson. All characters in this story were fictional. Any resemblance to names of actual persons was purely coincidental. Phil Tonkin speaking. This program came to you from New York. The Shadow Knows. Yes, the Shadow knows the weed of crime bears bitter fruit. And the ability of Lamont Cranston to become the invisible nemesis of evil strikes fear into the hearts of criminals across the world. The Shadow's fight against the enemies of society is brought to you in eerie tales of suspense every Sunday. For adventure into the realm of the unknown, where an oriental secret transforms a man about town into an unseen presence, listen when Mutual presents The Shadow every Sunday over most of these same stations. This is the Mutual Broadcasting System.

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5: It happens so fast. In a moment, there can be a suspicion. Then the suspicion becomes a fact. And because of this fact, a commonplace situation becomes shrouded with sinister and frightening implications. Such a moment occurs in this Theater 5 production of The Blue-Eyed People.

0: I presume.
1: This cup of coffee needs company, okay?
2: Sit down, Doctor. At the moment, you look more like a patient.
1: Well, that's one of those mornings. Complicated by a couple of interns who needed straightening out.
2: No Simon Legree or Fagan syndrome?
1: Not even latent. Doctor, all symptoms indicate I am a psychopathic coward. Now, perhaps some treatment from our very pretty staff psychiatrist is called for.
2: What kind of treatment?
1: Well, that has all the earmarks of a leading question. Liz, are those the latest additions?
2: I think so.
1: Anything new on the Brewster child?
2: Let's see. Still on the front page. No trace of Senator and Mrs. Brewster's missing baby. National search continues.
1: Ditto in this one. Brewster child now missing for 4 days. Hope dwindles.
2: Kidnapping is dirty enough, but a 10-month-old baby.
1: I wonder what its chances are.
2: Of survival?
1: Well, that's always the question with kidnapping. Do they really intend to return the victim?
2: Something you learned from that police lieutenant you buddy around with?
1: Doctor, you're probing. Suppose I do enjoy vicarious thrills through Arthur Keith. Save me the price of paperback mysteries.
3: Dr. Hayes. Calling Dr. Hayes.
1: I knew everything was too peaceful. This is Dr. Hayes. Oh, I see. Fluoroscope the child immediately. If it's there, I want some x-rays fast. Be right down.
2: Crisis?
1: Speaking of children, a baby just came into an emergency. Mother thinks it swallowed a safety pin.
2: I hope she's wrong.
1: So do I. Any operation is tough. But a 10-month-old child...
4: Jack, we shouldn't have come here. This is no place for us.
5: If that pin's in a baby's stomach, it's the only place.
4: But all these people... Doctors, I'm scared. If I'd just been more careful.
5: Ah, come on, Sue. It ain't like you fed it to the kid.
1: Mr. and Mrs. Lunny?
5: Yeah, that's right.
1: I'm Dr. Hayes. Your baby did swallow a pin.
4: Oh, my Lord.
5: How easy, Sue.
1: Fortunately, we have a series of good x-rays. I'll have to operate, of course. I've given the necessary instructions, and we'll be able to start in about 10 minutes.
4: You're not going to operate on my baby.
5: Sue.
4: He's less than a year old.
1: Mrs. Lunny, I don't mean to frighten you, but it's imperative that I operate as soon as possible.
4: Not without our permission, you won't. And you're not getting it.
1: Dr. Valmer, would you assist me for a moment?
2: Certainly, Dr. Hayes.
1: Mr. and Mrs. Lunny, this is Dr. Elizabeth Valmer, our staff psychiatrist.
5: Well, I don't figure you're going to psychoanalyze that pin out of the kid's stomach.
1: Well, frankly, I was hoping that Dr. Valmer, being a woman, would reason with your wife more effectively than I seem to be able to. Mrs. Lunny doesn't want her baby to undergo surgery.
2: I see. Why don't you all step into my office? What is the preoperative diagnosis?
1: Critical. The safety pin is lodged against the stomach wall. It's open. I've got to get it out, and you've got to help me.
2: Please step in, Mr. and Mrs. Lunny.
4: You're trying to trick me into doing something I don't want to do.
5: Come on now, Blue Eyes. You're fussing an awful lot. Now, calm down.
1: See if you can talk to the woman. I'm going to check on the O.R.
2: You can't go ahead without a surgical consent.
1: I'm counting on you to get it for me.
4: I tell you, I want to get out of here with my baby. Now.
5: Now, you're talking silly. Nothing terrible's happened.
4: I've got a premonition, like. Let's leave while we're still ahead.
2: Mrs. Lunny, I know you've been through a very bad shock, and what you're experiencing now is what we call hysteria.
4: Don't give me none of that fancy talk, Doctor. I'm not going to let them operate on my baby. I'll tell you...
2: No,
4: I don't...
2: let me tell you. We can't foretell the future, but I can give you a trained medical opinion. Your baby may die if he isn't operated on immediately.
5: Your point's made. Now tell that sawbones he can go ahead.
4: Jack!
5: Now, Sue, you've just gone haywire. Now, you ain't thinking straight and...
4: I don't want my boy to die.
5: Look, he's my boy, too. I got just as much to lose as you do.
1: Now I'm ready to scrub up.
2: Go ahead. The father has given surgical consent.
1: Oh, good. Would you come and sign the necessary papers, Mr. Lunny?
5: I'm with you.
2: Mrs. Lunny, I'd like to give you a sedative and put you to bed for a while.
4: Sedative?
2: Something to help you relax. You've been under a very severe strain.
4: Think I'm going to crack up, Doctor? Cause a scene?
2: I'm not worried about a scene. Just a condition.
4: So you want to feed me some truth serum so I'll talk all over the place?
2: You're thinking of sodium bulb? We don't use that as a tranquilizer.
4: All that stuff's the same. And I'm not taking any of it.
2: As you wish. But try and relax. Tommy has a very good chance. You can't keep your eye on a child every moment. It's not a crime.
4: What made you say that? A crime?
2: I just meant you shouldn't blame yourself. Tommy is now in the hands of a very capable surgeon. I'm sure everything will turn out all right.
4: I hope so, Doctor.
1: It wasn't easy, but after I assured them the operation was successful, and the child's post-operative period would be fairly short, I finally talked them into going home.
2: You know, Bill, I think I may have a patient in this case.
1: And the mother?
2: There's something strange there.
1: Well, she was irrational, no doubt about it. However, with a child in danger, it's understandable.
2: I'm not throwing feminine intuition at you, but I've got a strange feeling. Some of the things she said... Let me look at that file, will you? Mm-hmm. 427 Rowayton Avenue. You know where it is?
1: Yeah.
2: You wouldn't feel a little adventurous this evening, would you?
1: The Lunnies?
2: Yes. You could reassure her about the child's condition. I feel that woman is in trouble.
1: All right, Sherlock. I'll play Watson.

0: Dr. Vollmer.
1: Oh,
0: Good evening, Mrs. Lunny. Dr. Hay and I were taking a drive and realized we were in your neighborhood.
2: We thought we might drop in for a moment. I hope we didn't come at a bad time.
1: Oh, no. No. Come on in. Jack just ducked out the cigarette. He'll be real glad to see you. Maybe you could stay for some coffee.
0: Well, that would be nice.
1: Sit yourselves down, won't you?
2: What does Mr. Lonnie do, Mrs.?
1: Oh, call me Sue, Doctor. Well, Jack's in high steel.
0: Construction work?
1: Yeah, the tall stuff. Jack, he's not afraid of nothing at all. He's big enough so he don't have to be.
2: He's no lightweight.
1: Hope Tommy takes after him.
2: Your son's bone structure may be a little small for that. However, at his age, it's hard to tell.
1: Looky here. I don't know what's keeping Jack, but how about I hustle out to the kitchen and get some coffee going?
0: Well, there's no hurry.
2: Ah, coffee. That hit the spot with me.
1: Doctor, you practically got it. You folks just rest easy. You want anything, you just yell.
0: Thanks. I wanted to draw her out.
1: Why did you... What are you doing?
2: This is paper. This is the afternoon edition. I spotted it on the sideboard.
0: Well?
2: Well, look. They ran a picture of the missing Brewster baby. Liz, this picture looks an awful lot like the child I operated on today.

0: see that picture. Mm-hmm. If you're right, that means...
1: that Tommy is really the kidnapped Brewster child.
0: What do we do?
1: I know what I'd like to do.
0: Leave.
1: In fact, it's already been commented on that Jack is a very large and strong man.
0: And fearless.
1: I can't say the same for myself.
0: Well, fortes fortuna juvat.
1: Meaning?
0: Fortune favors the brave.
1: All right. Sometimes you have to gamble.
0: On what?
1: A very red face, if I am wrong. And an irate friend at police headquarters. Keep an eye on that kitchen door, Liz. Lieutenant Keith, please. It's urgent.
2: Hello, baby. Hey, honey, I got...
3: Well, doggone, it's the two doctors from the hospital.
0: Oh, hello, Mr. Lunny. Dr. Hay and I just dropped in to reassure the anxious mother.
1: I am checking with the hospital right now.
4: Lieutenant Keith here.
1: No rest for the medical profession, you know.
3: Yeah, I reckon not.
4: Hello. Anyone on his line?
1: This is Dr. Hay, orderly. Have there been any calls for me?
4: Oh, hello, Bill. What's this orderly bit?
1: Fine. I'm at 427 Rowayton Avenue. Morris 46981. Case I'm needed.
4: Hey, Bill, this is headquarters, not the hospital. Have you got your wires crossed?
1: Definitely not. Did you make a note of that address?
4: Yes, yes. Hey, wait a minute. You in trouble?
1: Well, it's possible. Dr. Valmer's with me.
5: Here's the coffee, folks. Oh, hi, Jack. We got visitors.
3: So I see.
4: Bill. Can't talk, huh? Want me to come over?
1: Excellent.
4: I'm on my way.
1: Forgive me for acting like I live here, but it's part of the routine.
5: Wasn't it nice of them to drop in friendly like Jack?
3: Yeah, sure was. You didn't have any ideas, did you?
1: Ideas?
5: Here's your cup of coffee, Doctor.
3: Thanks. I mean, Tommy's all right.
1: Tommy? Oh, yes. He's coming along fine.
5: Oh, thank goodness. Oh, that's just wonderful. Now, you just both sit back and relax. You don't have to run right away, do you?
0: Well, we...
1: No. We've got plenty of time. Nice to take it easy for a while, isn't it, Dr. Valmer?
0: Oh, certainly. Nothing like a few quiet minutes away from the hospital.
1: Well, one thing that's always puzzled me, Jack, about construction work is I've often wondered why the...
5: Well, it looks like visitor's day for us. Now, who do you figure that is?
6: It's Dr. Hayes. Oh, hello, Bill.
5: This here a friend of yours, Doc?
1: A very welcome one. Mr. and Mrs. Lunny, meet Lieutenant Arthur Keith.
6: Hi.
3: You a cop, fella?
6: That's right.
5: I don't understand this.
6: Well, neither do I at the moment.
1: I removed a pin from the Lunny child today, Arthur. The age given was 10 months.
6: So?
1: This picture of the Brewster child in the afternoon paper, it bears a striking resemblance to Tommy Lunny.
3: Say, before you get any ideas, Lieutenant, how long ago was this here kidnapping?
6: 4 days.
3: Well, I don't want to disappoint you, but we've been here for 2 weeks, and Tommy's been right with us.
6: And you can prove it?
5: Don't take our word. Check with the landlord.
6: Sure. Right away.
1: No, wait a minute, Arthur. We'll go along with you.
6: Oh, all right. You two, just tag along. And you, Mr. and Mrs. Lunny, just stay put. It's probably just a formality, but if you should get the idea of leaving, I'd have you in custody inside an hour.
3: No strain, Lieutenant. We got nothing to run about.
5: You and your bright ideas. Take the kid to the hospital, you say. Make sure it lives, you say. We took a stupid, crazy chance.
3: We'd have taken a worse chance if that kid had died. Now, you simmer down and get this. My mammy didn't raise me to die young. Now, as long as the kid lives, the worst we can get is 30 years. But if they caught us and that kid was dead, curtains for sure.
5: If they caught us, what do you think happens now with that police lieutenant sniffing around there?
3: Nothing. Now, we sit tight and let them make fools of themselves. We got nothing to worry about.
6: All right, folks. The party is over.
5: What's the verdict, Lieutenant?
6: Apologies are in order. The landlord and several of the tenants here confirm your arrival time and the presence of the baby.
5: Doctor, I guess you just better stick to medicine.
3: What blue eyes means is... You're not much of a Perry Mason.
0: Dr. Hay and I got a little carried away. I'm awfully sorry.
6: Yeah.
0: All right, Bill, say your little piece, too.
1: When did you have your child, Sue?
3: Oh, come on, Doc, give up, will you?
5: 10 months ago, just like we told you.
1: Then you didn't adopt Tommy.
5: Of course not.
6: Well, look, Bill, I've got to get back to headquarters. Now, let's try and leave gracefully, shall we?
1: Not yet. Jack just referred to his wife as Blue Eye.
3: Of course I did. It's a pet name I have for her.
1: And you are Blue Eye, too.
3: Always have been.
0: What are you getting at?
1: The baby I operated on today had brown eyes.
6: Now, that's very interesting. What are you doing, making a survey?
5: I get it.
1: Tommy can't be their child.
3: What? Lieutenant, maybe you'd better take the doc here into custody. Sounds a little unhinged to me.
1: No two blue-eyed parents can have a brown-eyed child. That's the Mendelian law.
6: Now, wait a minute. Let me have that again.
0: It's the law of genetics established by Gregor Mendel.
5: Look, I've had enough of this jaw wagon. How about you folks leave
6: us? Now, this Mendelian law, will it stand up in court, Bill?
1: Like a rock.
6: No chance of some smart lawyer exploding it.
0: Lieutenant, it's as foolproof as fingerprints.
6: Okay. That's good enough for me.
3: Now, wait a minute.
5: Hold it, Jack. You try and arrest us. You're going to make a fool of yourself.
6: I'll risk it. I'm taking you both in on suspicion.
5: Oh, you are? And how do you figure to prove that Tommy ate our baby? By quoting some fancy law?
6: The first thing I'll do is have you examined, Mrs. Lunny, just to see if you really had a child 10 months ago. And I'll check on the child's birth certificate and the doctor who gave delivery and your whereabouts at the time of the kidnapping. You know, it takes the machinery of the law a little while to get going, but it is very thorough.
3: They got us, Sue.
5: Shut up. They are just talking.
3: No, they ain't. Once they got a real suspicion, once they start to check, we're up the creek. We're just a couple of small-timers, honey. We tried to pull off a big score and blew it.
6: All right, Lenny. How'd you do it?
3: Well, Sue's sister Kay had a kid 10 months ago. About the same time the Brewster kid was born.
6: I see.
3: Then we got the idea.
5: Will you stop shooting off your mouth?
3: It's all over, Sue.
6: Go on, Lenny, go on. It'll help you in court if you come clean.
3: We came up here 2 weeks ago. We brought Kay's kid with us. We told her and her husband that we'd take care of the baby for a while so they could have a couple of weeks vacation. Well, we made sure everybody knew we had the kid. Then we drove down south 5 days ago and returned the baby to Sue's sister. As soon as I got back, we snatched the Brewster's child. We had a built-in alibi. I figured it was foolproof.
6: Yeah. Okay. We'll get that on paper and signed down at headquarters.
3: Just one thing I wish right now.
1: Don't look at me.
3: Nah, I'm not bugged at you, Doc. It's that joker Mendel. He really fixed us. Oh, I'd like to have him alone for about 5 minutes.
1: I'm afraid you can't. Gregor Mendel, who founded genetics, has been dead for over 300 years.
5: Well, thank you, Doctor. You've been a great help.

0: Theater 5 has presented The Blue-Eyed People, written by Frank Thomas and directed by Ted Bell. In the cast, Francis Spanier, Marco Daniels, Stan Watts, June Graham, and Owen Jordan. 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Script editor, Jack C. Wilson. Original music by Alexander Vlastotsenko. Orchestra under the direction of Glenn Osser. Executive producer for Theater 5, Ted Bell. We invite your comments. Write to Theater 5, New York 23, New York. 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

0: the National Broadcasting Company invites you by transcription to join The Chase. There is always the hunter and the hunted, the pursuer and the pursued. It may be the voice of authority, or a race with death and destruction, the most relentless of the hunters. There are times when laughter is heard as counterpoint, and moments when sheer terror is the theme. But always there is the chase.
1: To whom it may concern, I am recording these events in diary form prior to my departure for... what? I confess I don't quite know. Suffice to say, it should be an adventure and a fitting climax to the chase I so recklessly entered upon. The chase led me to the monster. My name is Jeffrey Fairchild, recently a professor of zoology with special emphasis on ichthyology, the study of fish. Age, 47. Height, 5 feet 10 and a half inches. Weight, 160, with slim frame and small bones. I record these trivia with the thought that they may be helpful in identifying my body if and when I die, and naturally if my body is recovered. Although I must admit that no such thought even entered my mind on that early summer evening when I returned home from my classes and first broached the subject of our trip to my young and very beautiful bride. Georgia! Georgia, my dear, I'm home! Georgia! Darling! Why are you sitting here in the dark?
2: What? Oh, don't put the light on Jeffrey, please. Just go away and leave me alone.
1: Georgia, you've been crying.
2: Do you know why? Because I'm bored, Jeff. Isn't that ridiculous? I'm bored and I'm sated with life in this horrible little town filled with nothing but students and gossipy old women. And what do I do about it? I cry like a baby.
1: Darling, Georgia, I'm sorry.
2: Oh, Jeff, it's not your fault. I thought I knew what I was getting into when I married you. You warned me what life would be like for a professor's wife, and I accepted it. I just didn't know how dull it would actually be. How I'd long for just a few weeks in New York or Chicago or anywhere except
1: well,
2: this.
1: Darling, you're going to do better than that. We're on our way to Europe.
2: What?
1: Yeah. I've just been commissioned to go to Scotland. It's more or less a job of research, but we'll be able to spend a few days in London and Paris.
2: London
1: and
2: Paris? Oh, Jeff, I must be dreaming.
1: No, my dear, it's not a dream. We leave in 2 weeks. I book passage. We'll have that belated honeymoon we've always promised ourselves. Now, does that make you happy?
2: Happy? I'm delirious. Oh, darling. Darling, can you ever forgive me for behaving like such a fool?
1: There's nothing to forgive, Leslie. Because I love you very much. Very much.

0: I suppose I should have explained right from the start exactly why this sudden bonanza had occurred, but, well, I thought it would sound rather queer and worry her a bit. After all, she was hardly more than a child. Just 26 when I married her, and she wouldn't relish talking about so unpleasant a subject as the sea monster. Because that's why I was going to Scotland. To Loch Ness, to be precise. I'd been commissioned to verify, if possible, the recurring rumor that a gigantic sea animal of a species hitherto unknown had managed to enter a Scottish highland lake through a channel leading in from the ocean, and had brought with it superstition, fear, and sudden death.
1: We're
2: on our way at last.
1: I still can't believe it. I don't think I've ever been so excited in my life.
2: Well, let's get away from this crowd before they smother us. Here, we'll make use of these deck chairs, huh?
1: Oh, it's like a dream. A wonderful dream. Now, don't pinch me, Jeff. I never want to wake up.
2: And the best is yet to come.
1: Oh, darling, I've been so selfish. In my excitement, I never once asked just exactly what you're going to do in Scotland.
0: Well, to be specific, I'm looking for a fish.
1: What kind of a fish? Goldfish? Herring? Little old eel?
0: You'll never grow up, will you? And I'll never want you to.
1: Very well, Grandfather Fairchild. But I still would like to know what kind of a fish you're supposed to look for. It must be a darling to give us a chance to get to Europe this way.
0: Well, frankly, I don't know the nature of the fish myself.
1: What?
0: Well, it's known to the Scottish Highlanders in the region simply as the monster.
1: The monster?
0: Yes. Are you cold, darling?
1: No.
0: You seem to shudder for a moment.
1: Did I? I didn't notice. Go on, tell me more.
0: Well, there's a lake in the highlands known as Loch Ness. It's about 25 miles long and 900 feet deep. There are several so-called legends connected with it.
1: What kind of legends?
0: Well, for one thing, the lake's never been known to freeze. Every other lake in the vicinity freezes up tight during the cold Scottish winters. But Ness remains completely free of ice, and no one knows why.
1: What else?
0: Well, there were the bodies.
1: What bodies?
0: Well, people who drowned accidentally, and there have been many of them. But not one body has ever been recovered. Usually when someone drowns in a lake that size, the body's eventually washed ashore. But not on Loch Ness.
1: Oh. Would that have anything to do with this monster you mentioned?
0: No one knows.
1: Well, doesn't anyone know what the monster looks like? Has anyone seen it?
0: Oh, yes. Dozens of people. That's just the point. Most of them are down-to-earth practical Scots who wouldn't lie to save their souls. Yet they all tell the same story.
1: After how many native scotch and sodas?
0: You're skeptical, huh?
1: Oh, darling, I'll believe in Santa Claus if it means a trip to Europe. But between you, me, and that funnel over there, I think monsters went out with witches and hobgoblins.
0: All the same, quite possible that something, some strange ancient animal, has succeeded in entering the lake from the depths of the ocean. You may now be wallowing in the mud, 900 feet below the surface of Loch Ness.
1: It's getting chilly, Jeff. Let's go inside. I think I'd be very happy with a drink.
0: Well, the monster was forgotten for a while, at least by Georgia. By the time we reached London, it was really beginning to feel like a honeymoon. We stopped at a nice hotel near Piccadilly, and then flew over to Paris for three quick and glorious days. From there, we went to Glasgow, where I rented a car. And a day or two later, we were motoring up through the Scottish Highlands, that fanciful land of lakes and legends where the talk is of the fighting clans, the Bonnie Prince Charlie, and the Campbell MacDonald feud, and of the battle at Culloden, and the mysteries of the ancient Picts, and of the heather and the moors and Macbeth's blasted heath, and of monsters.
1: This country's glorious, Jeff.
0: Crammed full of history, too. In the old days, each clan had its own particular realm, and feuding was the order of the day.
1: How far up are we going?
0: Inverness, I think. That's the northern tip of Loch Ness.
1: Oh, yes, where our monster keeps house.
0: Well, let's hope he's in when we call. Hold on, what's this? Another sign, I think.
1: It says, Drumnadrocket, 17 miles.
0: Drumnadrocket? Well, that's a tiny town halfway up the lake. Now, someone suggested we stay there and make it our headquarters. Good enough.
1: Well, do you know of any hotel, darling?
0: Oh, they tell me Drumnadrocket Hotel is a good angler's inn and food's excellent. I think we'll give it a try.
1: Angler's inn? Well, you think we were going fishing?
0: Well, we are, in a way.
1: Jeff.
0: Hmm?
1: You actually do believe there's some kind of a thing in that lake, don't you?
0: So do my colleagues. Or they wouldn't have sent me up here.
1: I'm almost afraid now.
0: Nothing to be afraid of. It. Whatever's in that lake's just a fish, a big fish maybe.
1: Oh, but... Jeff, look at that herd of black goats on the hillside.
0: Where? Oh, yes.
1: What?
0: Those goats. I don't see a goat herd around. They seem to be alone.
1: They look almost wild. Mm-hmm. Never seen black goats before. They must be... Jeff, look out!
0: Oh. I went under the soft shoulder and right off the road.
1: We're at the edge of the cliff, darling. We could have been killed.
0: Georgia, look. There's the lake.
1: Loch Ness?
0: Yes.
1: Oh, Jeff, it's beautiful.
0: It's strange. Stranger than I imagined. Doesn't look like the other locks we passed on our way up.
1: No, it's much rougher. I don't think I want to swim in it.
0: Mm. No one swims in it, Georgia. Not since the monster first appeared.
1: Jeffrey.
0: What is it?
1: There's something moving on the lake.
0: Where?
1: On the left, right below us. Look, Jeff, I'm frightened.
0: Take it easy now, but just awake on the surface.
1: Awake?
0: Yeah, like a ship leaves.
1: But I don't see any ship.
0: Neither do I.
1: Think something else may have left that wake? I mean...
0: No, you're going overboard, Tolly. Those monster stories have whipped up your imagination. All that is foam, a slight surf made by the wind, that's all.
1: Oh, it's all your fault. Next thing I'll be seeing ghosts.
0: But not before dinner. We're only a short way from Drumnadrocket. I'm as hungry as a bear. Let's go, shall we?

0: The Hotel Drummond & Drockett was a pleasant stopover, and we were glad to have the chance to relax. There were very few guests when we arrived, and we virtually had the entire lounge to ourselves as we settled down for an aperitif before dinner. The owner of the place was a Mr. Angus McIntosh, a hearty Scotsman, with a sense of humor and a feel for the dramatic. He joined us in the lounge as we sipped our drinks, and when he heard what my mission was, he started to make the evening a most interesting one.
1: Oh, you're searching for the monster, are you?
0: Have you seen it, Mr. McIntosh?
1: No, I didn't see the monster, but there are some who have.
0: So I've heard.
1: Oh, he's here, all right, in the loch. There's no question about that man. And the natives hereabouts, any like him brings bad luck.
2: Oh, really?
1: Aye. They say when you see the monster, disaster follows. And I believe it. And it's the same with the goats. And there I've got proof enough.
2: The goats?
1: Aye, the black goats.
2: Oh.
1: Aye, they come and go with the Highland mist, disappearing into the heather like wraiths. Aye, I saw them 3 weeks ago, and I forgot the cure for the curse. You see, you must dip your hands in the loch water right after you see them, or you're in for trouble. You, I didn't bother to dip my hands. And look what I've got for my pain.
2: Oh, what a horrible scar.
1: Aye. I pushed my arm through a window pane 2 weeks ago, and it took 36 stitches. It was the goats that were to blame.
0: We saw the goats ourselves.
1: You did?
0: But I'm afraid I don't take much stock in the superstition.
1: Oh, I'd be careful, Mr. Fairchild, if I were you. Very careful.
2: Jeff, that mere accident.
1: Accident?
0: Our car went into a soft shoulder and nearly went off the cliff.
1: Was it after you saw the goats?
0: Yes.
1: And you still don't believe the animals bring an ill wind?
0: The goats have brought an ill wind long before this, Mr. McIntosh.
2: Oh, yeah.
0: At any rate, I'd like to make arrangements to go out in the lock in a boat.
2: Well, is it safe?
1: Oh, aye, it's safe enough. So long as you stay in the boat and the storm doesn't blow up.
3: And I dare say you'll find the fishing excellent.
1: Oh, Mr. Cameron, good evening, sir.
3: Good evening, Mr. McIntosh. I hope I'm not intruding, but I couldn't help overhearing your conversation about the Loch Ness superstition. All quite interesting.
1: Mr. Keith Cameron is one of my guests, Mr. Fairchild. Mr. Cameron, Mr. and Mrs. Fairchild.
3: A great pleasure. How do you do?
2: How do you do?
0: Will you join in?
3: Thank you, but I'm off to do a bit of salmon fishing. My gilly is probably waiting for me now.
2: What's a gilly?
3: A native boatman. They're wonderful fishermen.
0: Oh, isn't this a rather late hour to go out in the lake?
1: No. It's best after 6 o'clock when the fish come up to feed on the surface. Mr. Cameron caught a fine mess of trout the other day, and I'm hoping he'll be able to supply my kitchen with some salmon for tomorrow's lunch, maybe.
3: I'll do my best.
2: Are you Scottish, Mr. Cameron?
3: Scottish descent, yes. I've lived all my life in London, however. Well, I'd better be on my way. And if I sight the monster, I'll set up a flare.
1: Oh, good.
2: Please be careful.
3: You're very kind, Mrs. Fairchild. I have every intention of being careful, I assure you. I have no desire to add another grisly chapter to the legends of Loch Ness.

0: spent the next few weeks moving up and down the lock, interviewing the natives who claimed to have seen the monster at one time or another. Their description of the animal varied only slightly, and they all struck me as being sober-minded, truthful folk. There was no question in my mind that something had been sighted on that vast sea-like lake. But although I spent hour after hour scanning the surface of the water from the shore, only the ripple of an occasional whitecap and the calm serenity of a fishing boat here and there disturbed the smooth contour of the water.
1: Are ye waiting for the monster to show his scales, Mr. Fairchild?
0: Oh, hello, Mr. McIntyre.
1: You'll only strain your eyes trying to look for him this way. Mm. He doesn't come up from the bottom on invitation.
0: Yes, I imagine he doesn't. Well, this is beautiful country, Mr. McIntyre.
1: Aye.

0: to have seen ghost dogs and witches.
1: And sometimes I think half the people are daft. But the big fish in the loch is something else again.
2: Yes, I suppose so.
1: Here. I brought a pair of binoculars along this evening. Have a look at the loch and see if there's something stirring.
2: Thank you. These are powerful.
1: Aye. A little German souvenir from the war. I was with the Black Watch, Mr. Fairchild. You see anything?
2: Just a small boat with two people in it. Man and a...
1: Huh? Something amiss?
2: I believe the woman in that boat is my wife, Mr. McIntosh.
1: Oh.
2: She seems to be with your guest, Keith Cameron.
1: Well, he's a nice chap, Mr. Fairchild. He's been teaching the lady how to cast with a fly rod.
2: Here are your glasses.
1: You leaving?
2: Yes, I haven't had my dinner yet.
1: Well, it won't get dark until after 10, and the evening's fine. Maybe there'll be a chance.
2: Good night, Mr. McIntosh.
1: Good night, sir. And good appetite.

0: I kept to my work for the next 10 days, completing my interview, taking copious notes. But it occurred to me that now I had more to look for than the Loch Ness Monster. Georgia was quite taken with Mr. Keith Cameron. It seemed to me that she was showing an inordinate interest in the man for a married woman. I broached the subject to her only once, but it was enough to convince me that my discomfort was not without basis.
1: Jeffrey, I think I saw it.
0: Saw what, Georgia?
1: Your monster, and it's not a monster at all. It's just an enormous carp.
0: Really?
1: We were out in a boat about 50 yards from shore when a large fish surfaced and came for my hook. Well, he didn't take the bait, but we had a good look at him. And he was definitely just an ordinary old carp who's outlived his time.
0: We?
1: Keith and I. He took me fishing again today. What? Jeff, you're not even excited. Or are you disappointed, darling, because your monster's turned out to be a fraud?
0: I have only one thing to say to you before we go into dinner, Georgia. You are never to speak to Mr. Keith Cameron again.
1: What?
0: You heard what I said. You're to keep away from him for good.
1: Jeffrey, you're raising your voice. Now, please try to calm yourself.
0: I am calm. Calm enough to realize that when a handsome young man of 30 meets a charming young woman of 27 who happens to be married to someone 20 years her senior, there can be complications. For your sake as well as mine, I want to avoid those complications.
1: Are you accusing me of having a love affair with another man?
0: Don't test my patience, Georgia, I warn you. There are some things a man will not take, even a mouse-like professor who is considered by his wife to be a fool.
2: Who's there?
3: Mr. Fairchild. The monster's been sighted. What? Come with me quickly, man.
0: The monster. Come along, Georgia.
1: I'll stay here, thank you.
0: But, Georgia...
1: Please leave me alone.
3: Oh, we haven't much time. He only comes to the surface for a few minutes when he shows himself.
0: All right, Angus. Let's go. He led me to the shore of the loch where several natives had already gathered. There was quite a hubbub as they excitedly talked among themselves. The loch was rough, and a storm was in the offing. But as I stared out across the loch, I saw nothing except the slight disturbance in the water that may have been caused by the current.
3: Here, have a look through my binoculars, Mr. Fairchild.
4: Thank you.
3: What do you see?
4: I can't make it out. First glance, it looks like a strong current, that's all.
3: Let me have a look.
4: Well?
3: Aye, there's something out there, Mr. Fairchild. One of the men behind us said he distinctly saw the neck of the animal above the water. It may have just gone down a wee bit below the surface.
4: People are leaving.
3: Aye, we're due for a storm. The commotion on the water's gone. He slithered down to the bottom again.
0: I wonder if they saw anything at all.
3: Mr. Fairchild, these people are honest, and they're the best eyes in the county. If they say they saw it, they saw it. Besides, the commotion on the water was no current. The current doesn't go out any farther than 100 yards or so. It keeps close to the shore. Oh, actually, come on, we better get back to the hotel. Come with me.

0: By the time we returned, the storm was raging and the sky was as black as pitch. I started up to my room to change my clothes, but just as I reached the head of the stairs, my room door opened and Keith Cameron came out. As I flattened against the wall, halfway down the stairs, he crossed the hall and went up to his own room. And then something happened to me. I felt as though my reason had left me, as though I had suddenly lost all control of my senses. But I managed to keep a calm exterior as I continued upstairs and entered our room.
1: Did you see it, Jeffrey?
0: No.
1: Oh, I'm sorry. Oh, darling, you're soaking. You were caught in the rain.
0: Doesn't matter. A drink might help, though. Will you join me?
1: Of course.
0: Like a man in a daze, I walked to my suitcase, took out a flask of scotch. My back was to Georgia. She didn't see me reach farther into the bag for some strong sleeping pills I kept for emergencies. As she busied herself with her lipstick for a moment, I quickly dissolved 12 capsules in a tumbler of whiskey and poured another drink for myself. Then I handed her the drugged potion and made a toast. To the happy marriage we've enjoyed, Georgia, up to now. Insane? Yes, naturally I was insane. Insane with jealousy and hatred and a sickness in my soul that threatened to crush the life out of me. But first I was going to see that someone else's life would be forfeit too. She still took a step very quickly. And as her mind became numbed, I coaxed her into leaving the room before she fell asleep. No one saw us as we crossed the empty lobby and went out into the rain toward blackness.
1: Jeff, where are you taking me? It's pouring rain.
0: Come with me, Georgia. This is most important. Please don't argue.
1: Something's wrong with me. I'm going to fall.
0: You must keep awake, Georgia. This is very important. Here, take my arm here. So follow me, dear. Halfway down the path that led to a boat tied up on the shore, she suddenly slumped, and I carried her unconscious the rest of the way. A few minutes later, we were out on the lake, rowing against the storm, alone on Loch Ness, where no dead body has ever been recovered. The rain and the darkness made a perfect camouflage for my work, and after a while, I stopped rowing and picked her up from my arms. And then I pushed her overboard into the boiling water. I watched her for a minute as her body floated on the surface. Then, suddenly, my boat began to shake. It was as if some gigantic creature had suddenly gone wild underneath the water and was thrashing the sea with its enormous tail. Then, abruptly, as quickly as it came, the turmoil ceased. But when I looked around, George's body had disappeared. Half an hour later, I was back in the hotel lobby. And the first one I saw was Keith Cameron with a suitcase in his hand.
2: Mr. Fairchild, I've been looking for you.
0: Have you?
2: I'm going back to London this evening, but there's something I want to say to you first.
0: I'm listening.
2: Well, I'm afraid I've fallen madly in love with your wife. But she won't have me. I must be honest with you for her sake, in case this ever comes to your attention. I wanted her to leave you, but she refused. She said her loyalty and her love was yours, and yours alone. And that was that.
0: She said that?
2: I wouldn't blame you for hating me enough to want to kill me. I'd feel the same way. I've been a cad, I know. Very ashamed of myself, but... Well, Georgia taught me a great deal. She's a wonderful woman, Mr. Fairchild. And I envy you. Because her faith and her love will never weaken. goodbye. And good luck to you both.

0: I'm jotting down the last of these notes now, sitting in a boat in the middle of the lock. It's early in the morning, and the dawn is coming up clear and fresh. The water is calm, and so am I. Calm enough to realize exactly what I have to do. Life holds no promise for me anymore, but I'm not the kind to end it in a cowardly fashion. I was sent here to do a job, and I intend to finish it. In just a moment, I'm going to invite the Loch Ness Monster to make an appearance. I'm going to slip over the side of the boat and swim half a mile toward shore. If I don't reach shore, however, I can always look forward to joining Georgia. In any event, this will be the beginning or the end of my chase.
1: Gentlemen, we interrupt this half hour of music on the BBC Life program for a brief announcement. A small empty boat was discovered on Loch Ness yesterday morning, containing a man's cap and diary. Cap is believed to have belonged to Professor Geoffrey Fairchild, an American tourist. And the police are examining the diary, which is attributed to the professor, who is presumed to have been accidentally drowned. His body has not been recovered.

0: In the animal world, there is the hunter and the hunted, hound and fox, hawk and sparrow, chicken and worm. But who is to judge precisely which is the pursuer or the pursued as we enter the chase? The Chase was created and written for the National Broadcasting Company by Lawrence Klee. Heard in the cast were Nelson Olmsted, Andrea Wallace, Stuart McIntosh, and Ivor Francis. The Chase is directed and transcribed by Fred Way. Fred Collins speaking. Next week, a man finds himself pursued by a fate more ominous than any he could imagine in The Chase.
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1: I'm Rod Serling. 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Rest your eyes. 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This week, Charles Larson's inside story of television murder. Someone's death. Starring George Kennedy, Joyce Boulafont, and Robert Reed. In Elliot Lewis's production of The Zero Hour.
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0: This week, our story revolves around the make-believe world of television. We'll meet Nils Fredrik Blixen, a middle-aged man married to his craft, producing television shows. He's preparing a new detective series called Stag at Bay, in which his star will have exactly one half hour each week to solve a fictional crime. Nils Fredrik Blixen, a veteran of the industry, is breaking in a new casting director, Joanna Redfern. Young, bright, aggressive. A woman more prideful of her liberated status than of her shocking red hair. Their problem is to cast the role of co-star in the upcoming series, strictly a matter of choice. It would have been easy if it hadn't been for one unexpected, intangible fact. Someone's death. The fact is, it was murder. Our story, Someone's Death, begins after this word.
1: I was in South Korea with the Peace Corps. We were the first rural health program in Korea. What a lot of us did was to go around and check to see if there was a TB patient in the house. A lot of these people had never, ever had any kind of medical attention at all. I remember one case. She was in pain. She was in real pain. And the doctor examined her and became very concerned. And he told us later that had she not come in, she would have died. I was very, very proud. You know, but you've probably heard this, and you'll hear it again and again from volunteers. The volunteer himself gets more out of it than he actually gives to the people who's supposed to be helping.
2: Volunteer for the Peace Corps. The Peace Corps is one part of action. Action.

0: He lay on his stomach under the oak like a spy, with his hands shading his eyes and a reversed blue baseball cap spread over the back of his neck. He was black. Tall, 6'5 in his stocking feet, a former basketball player. Several woodworms had been caught in the blood that matted the base of his skull. He'd been shot at close range, the bullet burrowing upward through the back of his head. He was quite thoroughly, vengefully murdered. At the precise early morning hour that a young boy and girl in the hills along Mulholland Drive above Hollywood stumbled onto the body, I was in a projection room at the studio. I was still at the studio in my office, chairing an unofficial production meeting as the sun dipped into the smog and below the Los Angeles horizon. It was the 22nd of May. On June the 4th, come hell, high water, death, panic, or war, we had to be in production on the first of 22 hour episodes of a new TV series which I had originated and would produce called Stag at Bay, a detective series which is supposed to make me some kind of authority on murder. The meeting was a replay of a thousand, just like it.
1: You know, we've got to find a gimmick to hang the PR campaign on.
2: Right now, that's less important than finding the right girl.
0: Across the desk from me was Leonard Ellis, a born conciliator. In his youth, he'd wanted to be a baseball umpire, but failed due to his slight deafness, though he often said it was merely compensation for 20/20 vision. He claimed to hear better after a nip, so at 61, he had become an alert quasi-alcoholic. Nevertheless, Leonard Ellis was the best unit publicist any series could have. Joanna Redfern, the casting director, sat near him, upright in straight chair. Tall, 23, a recent graduate of Bennington, she wore her red hair short because everybody else wore it long. She was uptight, tapping the arms of her chair, uncrossing her trousered legs. When she finally got to her feet, it was in sections, like a deck chair unfolding.
2: Well, someday some terribly courageous TV producer is going to thumb his nose at the computer, cast the best actor or actress in his series instead of the safest, and make $100 million. And how in the name of reason are those pious, rude New York network research freaks going to squeeze out of that one?
1: Well, I'm sure every producer wants to cast the best actor or actress in every role. Isn't that so, Niels Frederick?
0: I'm producing this series, and I'll make the decisions. I couldn't care less about what they want upstairs. And so you'll get it straight, Miss Redfern. I'm not going to fill an important running lead with a bad Mexican-American actress just because Justicia or Nosotras or the rest of the pressure groups think I ought to.
2: The part calls for a Mexican-American girl. It would be absurd not to get...
0: Fine. You bring me one who can cut the mustard, and I'll sign her.
2: I have brought you several, but all you're after is a pretty face.
0: They weren't right, any of them.
2: You know what I think I better do is tell the front office that this isn't working out, that it isn't fair to the studio to saddle you with a casting director you don't know and you don't have confidence
0: Sit
2: in.
0: Sit down.
2: No, I'd rather not.
1: Who's for coffee? Are you, Nils Frederick?
2: All the same, Mr. Blixen, I wish you luck. I hope Stag at Bay knocks everybody right on their backside.
0: His backside.
2: Of course.
0: Is this your first series, Miss Redfern?
2: Yes.
0: It's my fifth. Joanna, isn't it?
2: It's Joanna, but everybody calls me Red.
1: Yours is black, I believe, Nils Frederick. Red, are you cream?
2: No sugar, dash of cream.
0: While Ellis translated the coffee order to my secretary, Mary, and poor woman should have been gone hours ago, Red sat on her tailbone with the player's directory and searched for the actress who wouldn't compromise us too much with the powers upstairs. I could hear Ellis on the extension talking to his granddaughter.
1: Hello, honey? Yeah. This is Grandpa. I'm going to be late again for dinner. Did you call me? Donnie Osmond? I thought you were in love with David Cassidy. Issue of... Which magazine? Oh. Anything with Donnie's picture on the cover. Yeah, I'll find one. I won't be too late. Bye-bye, sweet.
2: Donnie's woman?
1: Donnie needs her.
2: She assured me last spring that Bobby Sherman needed her.
1: Well, that's when she was a kid of 13. But now she knows what love is.
0: Red, where did you meet Ellis's granddaughter?
2: Oh, I've known Heidi for years. We're neighbors.
0: You're kidding. No one in Hollywood has neighbors.
1: Oh, Red and I live in the same... what do you call it, Red? Fourplex?
2: Over on the Longpre. It's a nice area. I love it.
1: Yeah, they still dig their heels in about blacks, so. Though.
0: In this enlightened day and age?
1: Yeah, you bet. In this day and age... I'm sorry, Red.
0: Why? Did I walk into something? Well, what happened at the neighborly fourplex?
2: Nothing happened.
1: Yeah, right. Nothing. But, tempest in a teapot.
0: Come on, tell me. Might springboard a script.
2: No script. Just I had a black friend somebody objected.
1: Anonymous letters, you know.
0: So what did you do about it, Red?
2: Kissed him goodnight on the lawn after that. Didn't want anybody to miss anything.
0: That's a good girl.
2: Oh, here she is. Now, just look at this picture if you want to see one sweet actress. Now, I know she won't do. You're after a beauty. This girl looks like 10 cents worth of cat meat.
0: Yeah. Got an interesting face.
2: You mean ugly.
0: True.
2: You know Clifford Odette's Country Girl?
0: Of course I know it. Do you think I'm illiterate?
2: Well, how do you think the woman ought to be played?
0: Mother Earth.
2: Okay. I saw Isabel Chavez do Country Girl in Spanish in East L.A. a month ago, and I thought I'd die. This was a woman you could believe anything about. When the husband tells the director she was Miss Mexico, you believe. When he says she tried suicide, you believe that. You believe. Oh, nuts.
0: I watched her. Joanna Redfern, Miss Clumsy of the Year, knock over a 7-foot-tall philodendron plant. While Ellis and I helped her prop it up again, she was tossing the plant's upper tendrils over the automatic fire extinguisher pipes in the ceiling, which caused her to split her shirt and dislodge an abstract of some English soccer players when she fell in exhaustion against the wall. Yet, like the young Hepburn, she was so secure in her ungainliness that it projected itself as a kind of high-born grace. I felt I'd never been stuck with a more aggravating girl in my life.
2: Oh, I did all that in one take.
0: Will you sit down, Red? Forget the plant. Just sit down. I'm sorry. I shouldn't have shouted.
2: You certainly shouldn't have.
0: Ellis, see if Mary fell in the coffee pot out there and drowned, will you?
1: Yeah. Mary!
2: Oh, dear.
1: Oh, sorry. I didn't know you were right in the door about to knock. Here, let me help you.
3: Joanna.
2: Hmm? Oh, me, yeah? Oh, I get so used to being called Red.
3: Yeah.
0: What is it, Mary?
3: Well, I hate to interrupt, but I've got a message for Joanna.
0: Who is it? Tell them to hold the line. We'll be through here in a minute.
3: Well, actually, they're right outside.
2: Look, Mary, if it's some agent...
3: They're not agents, exactly.
0: Well, who are they exactly? Bill collectors, men from Mars, what?
3: No... They're policemen.
1: Policemen? This is a private eye show. Tell them we're not casting men in blue. Right, Nils Frederick?
3: You don't understand. They're...
0: Well, come on, Mary. They're what?
3: Detectives.
0: Detectives?
2: And they want to talk to me?
3: Yes.
0: What about?
3: They said it's something about... a murder.
4: There's a little town in western Pennsylvania called Oil City, where they make peace of mind. They put it up in quart-sized green and white cans and ship millions of them all over the land to people who don't want to worry about their cars. This peace of mind for car owners is called Quaker State Motor Oil. The folks who make it are experts, men who really know motor oil, because that's been Quaker State's specialty for over 50 years. Quaker State starts with the finest natural petroleum the earth provides. 100% pure Pennsylvania-grade crude oil. 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Quaker State Motor Oil. Who says you can't buy peace of mind?
5: Quaker State, your car... You keep it running, young. You keep it running.
6: We'll return to our story in a moment.

0: Marines are looking for a few good men to become Marine officers. 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Ask about PLC ground, PLC air, or PLC law. The Marines are looking for a few good men who want to lead other men as officers in the United States Marine Corps.
1: Two plainclothesmen were standing by Mary's files, a stocky, sunburned man in suede pants and a modified safari jacket, and a lean, dark man wearing a gray business suit. The second detective extended his wallet. I studied the ID, which bore a serious pose of him in a square collar, tie, and somewhat shorter haircut. The card said, Ames, Sergeant, Negro, male, 5'11", weight 160, black hair, brown eyes, no visible scars. There was a third man in the outer office, a cab driver, who sat flipping his hat between his hands and whistling at the floor, his elbows on his knees. Mary explained his presence.
2: He's been waiting for over half an hour. Miss Redfern, Joanna, ordered him.
1: Both men in red went through the open door into my office. As I turned to follow them, a messenger boy dropped off the rewrite of our opening show. The cabbie, I noticed, was leaning around me trying to read the cover.
3: You a TV producer?
1: That's what they call me. Mary, will you Xerox this, 15 copies?
2: Right now?
1: No, in the morning.
2: She's not in trouble, is she, Joanna?
1: Ellis, drive Mary out to the lot.
4: Don't worry, Red. All they can do is rubber hose you.
1: Stupid thing for Ellis to have said to her. I liked Red. I could see Ames was quizzing her tough. Whether they resented it or not, I was going to go in. The cabbie was stretching his neck to try and see into the room. I closed the door.
5: The last time you saw him was...
1: Is this private?
5: It's up to the young lady.
6: They know about Daniel and me.
1: Daniel?
6: The black friend I mentioned. Dan Gladstone, apparently he's been in some kind of accident.
1: Oh?
5: 2 weeks. You haven't seen Mr. Gladstone since roughly the 8th of May, then?
6: No, I haven't, or longer.
5: Why not?
6: I don't know what you mean.
5: You were fairly close friends, weren't you, Miss Redfern?
6: We were friends. I don't know how close.
5: Were you engaged?
6: No.
5: Didn't Gladstone give you a ring sometime in February?
6: It was a joke. It came out of a penny candy jar.
1: Excuse me. But what kind of accident was this?
5: He was shot in the back of the head.
6: Shot? Daniel,
5: And no accident.
6: Well, who told you about the ring?
5: What was the tenor of your last meeting, Miss Redfern?
6: The what?
5: What did you talk about?
6: I don't remember.
5: Did you fight?
6: I just really can't remember.
5: Did you say if you show your black face around here again, I'll cut your damn woolly head off, or words to that effect?
1: Now, wait a minute. Have you warned her, given her her rights, or did you just forget?
5: No, we didn't forget.
1: She has a right to know who you've been talking to, who's been telling you these...
5: Do you own a .22 caliber pistol, Miss Redfern?
1: Okay, that does it. Give me an outside line.
6: A pistol? No, of course not.
1: Red, cool it. I'm contacting a lawyer. You don't mind, do you, gentlemen?
5: No, I think it's a very sound idea.
6: I don't need a lawyer.
5: You might ask him to meet us at North Hollywood Division. That's 11480 Tierra. You have her there in a half hour, Mr. Blitzen.
1: Murder on television is one thing. It's an episode. By the end of the last reel, it's solved. But I was discovering that isn't the way it really is. My guts were turning.
7: Hello?
1: Wade?
7: Yes?
1: Wade, this is Nils Frederick.
7: Nils, what's the matter? You sound like you were canceled before you started.
1: Wade, we've got a problem here.
7: Oh, like what?
1: Like a suspect for murder.
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4: The city by night had a warm, wind-swept face. Los Angeles was a Mediterranean town, I'd always felt, despite its size and location. All day long, it lay like a girl on its back by the sea, half asleep under its dark glasses burning in the sun, amused by the boys who whistled and hung around. Only at dusk it began to stir. It would blink and sit up and rest its chin on its knees, gazing at the bronze-colored ocean, and perhaps accept a margarita or two. The cab driver didn't need a margarita. He was very talkative.
5: Boy, looks like all the idiots are out tonight. Hey, look at that coupe. Hey, there's a real dilly. You know, I tell you, I love this town. Too breezy back there for you?
6: No, it's fine.
4: Are you all right, Red?
6: You haven't asked me whether I did it or not. Do you realize that?
4: I haven't. All right, did you shoot the man?
6: No.
4: That's a load off my mind.
5: Hey, did you see that jerk? A left turn and no signal. My wife wonders why I got a nervous stomach. Hey, you two want to buy a free press?
4: No, thanks. What is your name?
5: Jack. I thought I told you.
4: The young lady and I have some things to talk about.
5: Oh, sure. Private is private.
6: You think I'm not the murderous type, then?
4: If there is a type.
6: There's a type that goes all to pieces in a jealousy situation. The first person I was jealous of was my sister. I was 4 when she was born. I couldn't understand why my father had done that to me.
4: Don't you blame your mother, too?
6: She didn't count. She died when I was 8. She and my father were separated by then. He was living in Pennsylvania. She was in Hartford.
4: With you and your sister?
6: No. I'd already killed my sister.
4: You what?
6: I broke my sister's neck when she was 7 months old.
4: When you set out to make a point, you don't fool around.
6: It's the fact. My mother left the carriage in the front porch. I pushed it down the steps. I wasn't punished. Just sent to a child psychiatrist and later to a very nice school in New Hampshire. That's what jealousy can do. My father used to come see me once in a while. He's married twice since my mother died. 3 more children.
4: I thought you said you hadn't been punished. We rode along for a while, neither of us talking. Even the cab driver seemed more content since traffic had eased up some. I studied Red during the silence. She struck me as being very vulnerable.
6: Do you have any children?
4: No.
6: I know you're married. I looked up your studio biography.
4: Well, then it's out of date. We were divorced in 65.
6: Oh, let's see. I was born in 50, so I was 15 then. I'm sorry it didn't work out.
4: We made a mistake and we rectified it.
6: Very civilized.
4: My dear girl, a divorce is about as civilized as a gang rape. We've been married 18 years.
6: I think there must be something wrong with marriage.
4: Not with the game, just with the players.
5: Well, this must be the place.
4: Keep it running, Jack. We'll be going back into Hollywood.
5: Hey, I'll tell you what I'll do. Why don't I grab something to eat and then I'll come back for you, huh? You don't want to buy the cab. wait a minute. What is this, a check? I'm sorry, we don't take personal checks.
4: A voucher. I ride cabs a lot.
5: Oh, thanks. Yeah, thanks, Mr. Blixen.
4: Try us in about an hour.
5: Sure.
4: Neil Frederick, come over here. Wade Schreiber, your client, Joanna Redfern.
6: How do you do?
4: Joanna, is it Miss?
6: Yes.
4: Let's talk out here for a minute. I think before we go inside, we'd better clarify a couple of points.
6: I didn't kill Dan.
4: Yes, I understand that. I don't believe they're ready to accuse you of it. They're just trying to get to the truth, believe it or not. They said he was shot with a .22. Yes, he was, and that's point number one. Joanna, do you own a .22?
6: No.
4: Ever own one?
6: No.
4: Well, were you ever in contact with one?
6: No.
4: Okay, I'll buy that. Second, where were you last evening between, say, 10 and midnight?
6: 10, Grauman's Chinese.
4: You went to a movie?
6: Yes.
4: Wait, you act like a cop. Now, come on, Nils, wait a minute. Who did you go to the movie with?
6: Alone.
4: You often go to the movies alone?
6: Not often. I was just walking on Hollywood Boulevard. My car's in the shop. And I just went in.
4: Where was he killed, Wade? On the valley side of the hills. You know that area?
6: Not too well.
4: Well, there's a dead-end private street off Barry. It's called Ruby.
6: Oh, I know Ruby.
4: You would. Some kids found the corpse this morning by the side of the road. Dead about 12 hours. How do you know Ruby Avenue?
6: Oh, Lord.
4: Boy, come on. How do you know it?
6: Oh, we used to park up there.
4: You and Gladstone?
6: Once in a while.
4: Uh-huh. Had the body been dumped? No, his car was nearby. He was found about 20 feet from it. Hadn't been robbed, no sign of a struggle. So he knew his killer. He just strolled over under the trees, lowered his head, and somebody reached around and shot him.
7: What's the matter, Red? You cold?
6: Just a chill. I'll get over it.
4: There seems to be a witness report on file here.
6: Witness to what?
4: Evidently, somebody heard you threaten Dan Gladstone.
6: Threaten him? That's ridiculous.
4: Joanna, did you two fight at all?
6: Well, I wouldn't say fight.
4: Well, what would you say?
6: Well, we had words.
4: What about?
6: Nothing important. Does it matter?
4: It matters. Now, please, Red, it must have been fairly important if it caused you two to break up.
6: He was a pusher. And he tried to get me hooked. I loved him, or I thought I loved him, but I told him to get lost.
4: Did you tell him, if you show your black face around here, I'll cut your head off?
6: Oh, God. Yes, I did.
4: Wade, what does this do to us? Well, I don't know, Nils. Sure gives him a peach of a motive to swing on. Well, we better go in.
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0: 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I'm Rod Serling, and this is The Zero Hour.
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3: Secret Agent K7, return.

0: America's number one adventurer, K-7, former United States secret agent who operated in 22 countries, on land, on sea, and in the air, brings you another story of today. Here is K-7.
1: Ladies and gentlemen, as I have said before, international spies and crooks are engaged in many forms of activity today. Among them is sabotage, wrecking of industry. This has taken place in many countries throughout the world. Sometimes a story of this nature appears in the pages of our papers. More often, this phase of spy work is hushed up. It is a story of sabotage in industry which I bring you now. John Holbrook will take it up at this point.
0: Thank you, K-7. It could happen here, but the scene of this story is in a typical continental factory town. A town very much like those which dot America. His friend and fellow agent, B-9, who sent K-7 this story, was called to consult with the manager of a large factory. We begin as the two talk together in the manager's office.
2: Special Agent B-9, I've called on you because I'm in serious trouble. I hope you can help me.
3: I will if I can, Mr. Carlos. Tell me your story as briefly as possible.
2: It is a simple one. This factory has been here for many years. 3 years ago, the board of directors decided to begin the manufacture of airplane parts.
3: As I learned those facts on the way here, you formerly made parts for motors.
2: We still do. But it is no longer the major part of our business.
3: Go on.
2: We employ nearly 1,000 people, men and women.
3: You are the chief industry of the community.
2: Yes, that is true. And it is one of the things that worries me. B-9, this plant on which thousands depend for their bread and butter, for their very lives, it is on the verge of failure.
3: A failure?
2: Yes.
3: But I thought you had been very successful.
2: We have been until now.
3: I won't interrupt again. Go on.
2: Last year, we received a huge contract for airplane parts, the result of the rearmament program.
3: Yes.
2: We spent millions to get into production. Tools, dies, new buildings were necessary. We used up our profits.
3: Beginning a new business is always expensive.
2: Yes. But unless you can help, our contracts to be canceled. We have shipped out 3 consignments. All 3 have been rejected.
3: On what grounds?
2: 1 out of every 3 airplane parts we have manufactured has been proved defective. This plant is being sabotaged.
3: I begin to understand, monsieur. The parts you manufacture are used in planes for...
2: For a power that has many enemies. It is better to put it that way.
3: Yes, yes, you are quite right.
2: B-9, will you take this case? Take it for the sake of the men and women who will go hungry unless this business is saved.
3: Mr. Carlos, your country is not engaged in war. Neither is the one buying planes in which your parts are used. Both countries believe in peace. For that reason, as well as for the welfare of your workers, I will help you.
0: B-9 made a brief inspection of the factory. Then he went to a telegraph office and sent for Rita Drake, the girl who worked with him. He also sent a wire to K-7. Late that afternoon, Rita arrived. Now, Rita!
4: Oh, there you are, B-9. Your wire arrived just in time for me to get this train.
3: Let me take your bag.
4: Thanks.
3: I've got a car waiting.
4: What's up? Have we a case?
3: Yes, and a difficult one. I'll tell you about it in a minute. Here's the car. I've arranged for you to live at a boarding house. Now we'll go shopping and buy you some clothes.
4: Well, C9, I have all the dresses and gowns I need.
3: You're not going to need dresses and gowns here, Rita. Tomorrow morning at 7 a.m., you'll become a factory girl with a job.
4: C9, are you fooling?
3: Here, read this telegram. It just came in.
4: Look for a man named Luray. 6 feet tall, slender, scar on right cheek. Specializes in industrial sabotage. May work under an assumed name. And it's signed K-7.
3: I wired K-7 this afternoon. Do you see that big factory ahead?
4: Yes.
3: That plant is being sabotaged. Tomorrow morning, you start work on the assembly line. Unless we are successful, this will become a ghost town. The women and children whom you see walking the streets will starve.
0: The next morning, Rita started work.
5: You must be the new girl. Follow me.
4: Yes, ma'am.
5: You do not look very strong. Who hired you anyway?
4: Why, the employment office.
5: I did not tell them I wanted any more girls. Now, come this way. Sit there.
4: Here on this stool?
5: I said there, did I not? What is the matter with you? You act as if you had never been in a factory before.
4: Oh, but I have. I've worked...
5: I am not interested in where you work. Speak when you are spoken to. I do the talking here. Do you see this box of rivets?
4: Yes.
5: As these parts go past you on the belt, put the rivets in the holes on your side. Well, go on, get started.
4: Like this?
5: Oh, you clumsy little fool. You will have to work faster than that. The riveting machines at the end will start in a minute, and if you leave one of these holes without a rivet...
4: Well, I won't. I'll catch on in a minute.
5: Well, you had better. And see that you do not open your mouth. If I see you talking to anyone, out you go. Remember that. Do not talk to anyone.
6: Don't let her frighten you. She is always like that. Ah, she's out of sight.
4: But won't she discharge you if she catches you talking?
6: Discharge me? I should say not. She's not my boss anyway. She has only the girls. The real boss of this room is a fine fellow. He was before she came and started making trouble for him. And look out, you'll let the hole go past without the rivet in.
7: Here, I'll get it.
6: It's all right. But you must be careful.
4: I will. How long has she been here?
6: About a year. Ever since we've been making airplane parts. She's suspicious, that's what's the matter with her. Every time she sees anyone talking, she thinks they're talking about her.
4: But why?
6: You'll find out why. If somebody here was to go up and tell the manager who she sees on the outside, it would be the finish for her.
4: Who does she see?
6: I'm not saying. I need this job.
4: But I won't tell anyone.
6: It does not matter. Now, look out, she's coming this way again. I'll see you out in the yard during lunch hour.

0: That night after work, Rita talked with B9 in his rooms.
1: She's horrible, B9. I can't stand her near me.
2: I hope you won't have to stay there long. You say this boy told you that she meets someone outside the factory.
1: Yes, but he wouldn't say who it was. He seemed frightened. He told me to go into the cafe late at night and find out for myself.
2: That may be the tip I need. Now, let's look at this part you brought me. These go by on an endless belt, and you put the rivets in these holes, is that it?
1: Yes, there are 14 holes.
2: I see. I wish you could have taken one with the rivets in. Do you know what part of an airplane this is, Rita?
1: No, do you?
2: Yes, it's a very vital part of the wing mounting. If this should give way, the wings of a plane would crumble. Rita, I've got to have samples of the rivets. I should have told you that before you went to work.
1: I can get some of them tomorrow.
2: Yes, but I wish I had them now. Mr. Carlos, the manager, said that his contract might be canceled at any time. Rita, do you think you could get back into the factory tonight? You could tell the watchman that you lost something.
1: I'll try. I'm sure I can.
2: It's getting late. Go over there at once. Then come back here. I'm going to the cafe.
0: At the cafe, B9 spotted a man with a scar. He seemed to be waiting for someone. Without being seen, B9 flipped into the booth next to him. A few minutes later, a woman entered.
3: You're late. What's the idea?
4: It is enough that I am here now. How much longer are we going to stay in this town? I am getting sick of it.
3: In a few days, our work will be done. Perhaps tomorrow.
4: It has been nearly a year.
3: Tell me, how did things go today?
4: 3 out of every 4 parts we made will be sent back.
3: Yeah.
4: I did my job all right. But I do not mind telling you I am getting nervous.
3: What is there to be nervous about?
4: Oh, plenty. You are on the outside. For one thing, they sent me a new girl today.
3: Why should that upset you?
4: Because she is too smart. And because she is not a factory worker.
3: Yeah, how do you know that?
4: By her hands. She has long nails well cared for. Like mine were when first I came here.
3: Then get rid of her.
4: Do not worry, I will tomorrow. I had to let her stay one day to make it look right. Now, how about materials? We are running out.
3: That is being taken care of.
4: But there are not enough to last all day tomorrow.
3: I tell you, it's being taken care of. Louis is up at the factory now. Materials will be mixed in the boxes by tomorrow morning.
4: They had better be. It is your part of the job, but I do not want the responsibility of... What is that?
3: The plant whistle. Something has happened.
4: Oh, let us leave here at once. We do not want to be seen together. I am leaving now.
5: No, you're not. Stay where you are.
3: What's the idea? Who are you?
5: I am Special Agent B9, Lorraine, and I'm turning both of you over to the police. Get up and walk out of here, and see that you keep your hands over your heads. There's the door. Now get out.
0: A few minutes later, B9 arrived at the plant. It was in darkness, except for lights burning in the manager's office. He rushed there at once.
2: Now, what's going on? What's the matter, Mr. Carlos?
6: B9, this girl. I found her in the watchman's booth. She's been injured.
2: Oh, Rita. Oh, quick. Get me some water. She's been hit on the head.
6: All right. Here is some.
2: Rita, I shouldn't have let you come here alone.
6: Here is water.
2: Hold your head up. That's it. Drink it, Rita.
6: Poor girl.
1: Is that you, B9?
2: You're all right now, Rita.
1: Oh, my head. It aches.
2: Yes, just take it easy.
1: The man. He's out there. I locked him in the locker room.
2: What man?
1: He's locked up. He had rivets like these. The watchman let him in. I followed him. He took the rivets out of the boxes and put these in. I pushed him in the locker room and bolted the door.
6: Then you've got him, B9. That locker room has no window.
2: We'll take care of him later. Are you feeling better, Rita?
1: Yes, a little. I locked the man in and ran out and blew the whistle. The watchman came. He hit me.
2: I'll find him later.
6: B9. These rivets are not the ones we use. They're just like them, but they're soft metal. They'd never hold.
2: I suspected that, Mr. Carlos. Your business is safe. I took a chance and arrested 2 spies downtown. One was an international crook, a man named Luray. Rita has locked a 3rd in the locker room. It is the end of sabotage here.
7: Sabotage is a dangerous form of spy activities. 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It is a danger that must be constantly guarded against. Listen for my next story. This is K7 speaking.

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1: Strange Wills. Starring the distinguished Hollywood actor Warren Williams and featuring Marvin Miller with Howard Culver and an all-star Hollywood cast. Original music by Del Castillo.
2: Dead men's wills are often strange. We cannot attempt to understand them or try to find the answers. We can but tell the story.
3: This is Warren William bringing you the story, Death Has 10 Words. But first,

0: And now, Death Has 10 Words, starring Warren William as John Francis O'Connell.
1: The annual police benefit at the Civic Auditorium was a great success. I started out for the auditorium that night. In fact, three of us did. In our party was Police Commissioner Jack Wilson, Michael Flanagan, crime reporter, better known to the boys as just plain Mike, and myself. Around 8 o'clock, we left the commissioner's home in Pinewood and began the long drive along the river into the city. I remember the commissioner and I were kidding Mike about his work as crime reporter on the Daily Tribune. As we crossed Canada Boulevard, something happened to alter our plans. Something entirely unexpected.
2: Well, Commissioner, you're making pretty good time.
3: Commissioner Wilson.
4: Oh, press that button for me, Mike. There on the dash. This car has two-way communication.
2: Oh, modern, huh? Anybody think you had a real police department, Commissioner?
4: Sergeant, can you hear me? This is Wilson.
3: I can hear you, sir. Here's something hot. We just got a tip that Lefty Light is sitting in his car out in Beverly Glen Canyon.
2: Oh, can't a guy do a little necking without the police picking him up?
4: Is Lefty wanted by the department, Sergeant?
3: He won't be anymore.
4: Why?
3: The guy that phoned in the tip said he's dead as a mackerel.
5: Lefty Light dead?
2: Hey, let me out of this crate. I gotta call a paper. Boy, what a scoop. Can't you see that headline? Lefty Light, boy bandit of the Badlands, bumped.
4: Quiet, Mike. Sergeant, where can we find Lefty?
3: You'll find him in his car about 200 yards north of the Beverly Glen Roadhouse. You know where that is?
4: Beverly Glen Roadhouse? Yes, Sergeant. I'm not far from there now. Send out the boys and notify the coroner's office.
3: They're already on the way.
4: Good. I'll meet them there. If anything more comes up, contact me.
3: I will, sir.
4: Well, boys, you heard.
2: Did we hear? Say, Commissioner, do you realize the murderer Lefty Light might elect this anti-vice candidate for mayor? What's his name?
5: You mean Edward I. Owen?
2: That's a man. Well, this is a break he's been looking for.
4: Well, there's no use guessing until we see the body. So hang on to your hats. We're going for a ride.

0: Hey, look, Commissioner, up ahead, crowds of people.
1: Yeah, I see them. This must be it.
2: All right, everyone off the road. Get back. Come on, all the way back.
1: Now then, let's have a look.
0: There's a body, all right.
1: Uh-huh.
0: Laying right on the steering wheel. Can't see his face, so it's too dark.
1: Now wait, I'll turn on my flash.
0: Yeah. Yep, it's Lefty. He's cold as a clam.
1: Yeah.
3: Well, what's he got in his hand, Mike? It looks like a paper of some sort.
0: Oh, wait a minute. I'll go around to the other side of the car and take a look.
3: I'll go along.
0: Well, can you imagine? Lefty Light with a copy of The Mirror in his hand. The Mirror. I didn't even know he could read.
4: After all, Mike, your Tribune isn't the only paper in town.
2: John, Mike, keep everyone away from the car until the coroner comes.
4: I hear a siren now, Commissioner.
2: Good. It's about time.
1: Well, boys, there's no question about how Lefty Light was killed.
0: And as usual, the Tribune will tell you by whom he was killed.
3: Much later that night, Mike Flanagan, the crime reporter, came over to my apartment. I could tell by the look in his face that he had news.
0: He had three slugs poured into him. That's official, right from the coroner's feed box.
3: That's no news. Come on, Mike, what's on your mind?
0: I brought along something for you to see. Here, take a look.
3: What?
5: Another mirror?
0: It's the one Lefty had in his mitt, remember?
3: But why bring it here? What's so important about it?
0: Open it up.
3: Well, if you insist. Well, there's something written on it in pencil.
0: Okay, John, read it.
3: To Kitty L. Letterby. Everything I own, Gabriel Lefty Light. Good heavens, Mike, it's a will. A last will and testament.
0: You don't have to be a lawyer to figure that one out.
3: But how did you get it? Why didn't you turn it over to the police? It may have fingerprints.
0: I've already checked.
3: But, Mike...

0: This will have to be filed in probate.
1: It will be.
0: But first, I want to think about it for a while.
1: What's there to think about?
0: Well, first, why did Lefty make a will when he was dying instead of writing the killer's name on a newspaper?
1: Oh, I can't answer that, Mike.
0: Second, why did Lefty leave his dough to a girl named Kitty Letterby when he's already got a wife?
1: Why don't you ask Kitty Letterby?
0: I intend to.
1: How did you manage to steal it, Mike?
0: Oh, I wouldn't say I stole it. When the photogs opened the door to take fingerprint pictures, this newspaper fell out of the dead man's hand right down into the street.
1: Right out of his hand into yours, you mean? It's an old newspaper man's trick, Mike.
0: Well, as soon as I find out a few answers, I'll deliver it to Commissioner Wilson personally. Now then, how about a ride?
1: A ride? At this time of night? What to?
0: Get the answer to one of the questions. I've located this Letterby dame.
1: Already?
0: Why not? That's part of my business.
1: Where is she?
0: She's a cigarette girl over at the Blue Fountain nightclub.
1: But isn't it too late to see her tonight?
0: If we see her now, maybe her resistance will be low. I want to talk to her, but plenty.

0: Say, this is quite a place.
1: Yeah, the Rogues Gallery on parade, if you ask me. And look. Look over at that end table. See that?
0: I see a young, beautiful blonde, heavy with diamonds, with a man.
1: It's the man you want to stay clear of, John. It's Spiderlegs Kratz.
0: Spiderlegs Kratz?
1: Yeah.
0: Isn't he a sort of rival gangster to Lefty?
1: Well, he controls the biggest mob in town. He's a beer baron of the West Coast. Cold-blooded as a toad and deadly as a rattler.
0: Could he have killed Lefty?
1: Could he? More than anybody else I know. Now he'll run both mobs. He'll be a real power.
0: Well, just by way of diversion, who's the blonde?
1: I don't know. Looks like an imported article, doesn't she?
0: Ah.
1: Oh, I'd give a month's pay to have Spiderleg's wife walk in here now. She'd clunk him right over the head with a beer bottle. She's nuts about that hyena.
2: Cigars, cigarettes, cigars.
0: Say, that must be Kitty.
1: Well, let's find out. Hey, over here, please.
2: Coming. Well, what'll it be?
1: I'll take a pack of these. Here, keep the change, Kitty.
2: You know me?
1: Only by reputation.
2: Say, who are you, cops?
1: No cops, Kitty. I'm Mike Flanagan of the Tribune. This is John Francis O'Connell, attorney at law.
0: Hello, Kitty.
2: Well, just imagine. Celebrity.
1: Oh, not half the celebrity you're going to be, young lady.
2: What's the big man trying to do? Kid the little cigarette girl?
1: Look, tell me something for your own good.
2: Maybe.
1: Were you Lefty Light's sweetheart?
2: Say, who do you think you are? I've got a good mind to wrap this tray right around your neck. What do you mean, was I his sweetheart?
1: Take it easy, Kitty. I'm just trying to help.
2: You better start, mister. You got some explaining to do.
1: So have you, kid.
2: Oh, yeah?
1: Kitty, Lefty Light was killed tonight. Murdered.
2: Lefty dead? You're kidding.
1: I'm not kidding. And you're mixed up in it. Right up to your pretty neck.
2: Me? Me mixed up in it? Say, what are you trying
1: to... Before Lefty Light died tonight, he made a will. He left everything he owned to... Who do you think?
2: Go ahead, I'm listening.
1: To you, Kitty. Now what do you got to say?
2: Lefty gave me everything, but why me? Well, I don't want it.
0: It's too late, Kitty. That will must be filed for probate.
2: And when it is? Yeah. I get it. They'll all want to find out why he made me his fall guy. Poor little Kitty. One jam after another.
1: Well, maybe you can stay clear of this jam, Kitty, if you tell me what you know about Lefty.
2: That's just it. I don't know anything about him. I only seen him once and twice in my whole life. That's the truth, mister.
0: Did you talk with him?
2: Sure, he liked to talk. But you can't hold that against me.
1: Listen, kid. Did you ever see Lefty and Spiderlegs Kratz down here together?
2: Are you kidding? They had a big argument right in that booth over there only last week.
1: Oh, what happened?
2: Nothing, but for a while it looked like one of them was going to come out feet first. Then all of a sudden, Lefty got up and walked out.
1: Go ahead, kid.
2: Well, on the way out, he looked at me for a minute. His eyes were cold. Then he said something about me taking a good look at Spiderlegs because... the next time I saw him would be in the morgue. Well, then he went away.
1: What about the next time?
2: Well, that was just night before last. Lefty came in around 2:00. The place was almost empty. He sat down in the same booth. I remember he was in good spirits, laughing and joking. Well, that was the night he kept writing my name on the tablecloth.
1: Writing your name, huh? Tell me about it, Kitty.
2: Well, he called me over to buy a cigar. But then as he paid for it, he looked up and said...
3: Say, kid, did your mother ever tell you you were cute?
2: Yes, she did. So did a lot of wolves.
3: Like me, for instance?
2: Well, maybe some of them weren't so nice about it.
3: That's worth a $5 bill to Lefty Light.
2: Lefty, you better save your money. Someday you're going to need it for lawyers.
3: A cigarette girl with a sense of humor. Well, what do you know? Say, tell me something.
2: Yeah?
3: What's your name?
2: Phone number 2?
3: No, no, kid. No phone numbers. My little book is full. Now, come on. What is it?
2: Kitty.
3: Kitty? That's a nice name. What's the rest of it?
2: Well, what do you want to know for?
3: I go for names, kid. I play with them, you know. Doodle.
2: Well, it's It's Kitty Lorraine Letterby.
3: Kitty Lorraine Letterby. Wait, I'll write it down on the tablecloth. Kitty L. L. Say, how do you spell your last name?
2: L-E-D-D-E-R-B-Y.
3: L-E-D-D-E-R-B-Y. There it is. Kitty Lorraine Letterby.
2: Well, Lefty, you go ahead and doodle, and I'll make the round.
3: All right, Kitty. Oh, say.
2: Yeah?
3: Here's the fin I promised you. That's for being a nice girl.
2: So that's all there was to it. Just a wrong guy trying to be nice. He always
0: Kitty,
2: used to...
0: Kitty, I hate to interrupt, but there's a man trying to get your attention.
2: Where?
0: At that table near the entrance.
2: Oh, him.
4: You know him, too?
2: Yeah.
4: Hey, isn't that...
2: It's Edward Owen.
4: Right, the anti-vice league candidate for mayor.
0: Is he a regular customer down here, too, Kitty?
2: Yeah, he comes down almost every night.
4: Okay, Kitty. I'll come back and see you again. But, Kitty...
2: Yeah?
4: I don't know all of the answers yet. But until I do, promise to keep everything I've told you a secret.
2: I will, Mr. Flanagan.
4: Because if you don't, Kitty, I won't be responsible for what happens. Now remember, not a word.
2: Okay. Not a word.

Act Two of Death Has 10 Words, written by Ken Crapine and directed by Robert Webster Light, in just a moment. First, here is a word from your announcer.

0: Now, Act Two of Death Has 10 Words, starring Warren William as John Francis O'Connell.
1: Lefty Light's murder brought reverberations everywhere, from the mayor's office down to the lowliest citizen. And Edward Owen, candidate for mayor, heaped coals upon the fire. He demanded a change in the administration. He demanded the arrest and conviction of the murderer of Gabriel Lefty Light. He asked the citizens to elect him mayor. 3 days before the election, the odds on his being elected were quoted as even money. On Monday afternoon, the day before the election, Mike Flanagan and I were together in Commissioner Wilson's office talking over the case. The commissioner was at his wit's end.
2: Spiderlegs Kratz is an airtight alibi for every minute of the night Lefty was murdered.
3: They always do, Commissioner. But there must be a loophole somewhere.
2: I wish I knew where to find it, Mike.
1: What about the will, Commissioner? Now that Mike's been a good boy and handed it over to your office, you can't keep it buried much longer.
2: That's the thing that's got me puzzled. I've studied it for hours. It's just a will scribbled by a dying man.
1: I can't agree with you there. Lefty liked to doodle with names. Isn't there any chance of finding out why he used Kitty's name in it?
2: Oh, maybe he just liked her, John. What better reason is there?
3: But Kitty told me...
2: Maybe she's telling you a good yarn, too, Mike. Girls will be girls, you know. How do we know she wasn't Lefty's girl? We have no proof to the contrary.
3: Only the way she looked at me when she said it, she wasn't, Commissioner.
1: Well, we've got less than 10 hours to clear up this mess. Tomorrow, an angry citizenry will march to the polls.
2: Yes?
4: Mr. Owen in the outer office, Commissioner.
2: Oh, tell him to...
3: Wait, Commissioner. Let him come in.
2: He's just a pest for my money.
3: Didn't you ever hear of pest control? Maybe he'll tell us something we don't know.
2: All right. Have him come in, please.
4: Yes, Commissioner.
2: Mike, we're just wasting our time. He's just here to blow off steam. Come in, Mr. Owen.
5: Thank you.
2: You've met Mr. Flanagan of the Tribune, Mr. O'Connell, the probate lawyer.
5: How do you do,
3: Mr. Owen?
5: How do you do, sir?
2: Chair, Mr. Owen?
5: No, thank you. What I have to say, I can say standing up and to your face, Commissioner.
2: Go right ahead, then.
5: I charge you, Commissioner Wilson, and the entire administration with malfeasance in office.
2: Now, just a minute, please.
3: Let him spout, Commissioner.
5: I charge you, sir, with collaborating with the crooks, criminals, and murderers running rampant throughout this city. I demand that you arrest this notorious character, Spiderlegs Kratz, for the murder of Gabriel Light. And I demand that you indict him for murder. Murder in the first degree.
2: Is that all, Mr. Owen?
5: No, sir. And I warn you now, Commissioner, that unless you arrest Kratz today, when I am elected mayor, I shall have you removed from office. Do I make myself clear?
2: Quite, Mr. Owen.
5: That is all, gentlemen. Good day.

0: A little later, Mike Flanagan phoned me at my office. He'd been looking for Kitty. She was gone. Not a trace of her could be found. Had she been kidnapped or murdered by the killer of Lefty Light? Or had she fled to escape further questioning? I wondered. Back in the offices of the Daily Tribune, Mike Flanagan was on a spot. The final edition was ready for the presses, and the solution of the Light murder case was still as far away as ever.
1: Oh, come in.
2: Hi, Mike. So you're taking up doodling, too.
1: Well, little Patsy Brown, the Tribune's own sob sister. Come on in, kid. Sprinkle a few tears in my beer.
2: You're slipping, you big He-Man reporter. Haven't you broken the case yet?
1: Not only not broken it, but nowhere near it. Here, come on over and sit down next to me. I need sympathy.
2: Okay. Gee, your desk looks like a crossword puzzle.
1: And I feel like one. Patsy, my queen, here is a copy of the last will of Lefty Light.
2: Mm-hmm.
1: In it are 10 words, including a middle initial.
2: You still think there's more in it than just a...
1: I think Lefty Light left something more behind him than just a will. But no matter how I arrange the letters, nothing happens.
2: To Kitty L. Latterby. Everything I own. Gabriel Lefty Light. Looks all right to me, Mike.
1: Maybe I'm off on a tangent.
2: Have you separated all of the letters?
1: 1,000 times. Come on, kid. Let's do it together for the 1,001st time, we say.
2: Well, give me a pencil and some paper, Mike. Time's away.

0: It's no use, Mike. No use.
1: I guess you're right. Nothing comes of it. Well, what do you say? Let's quit.
0: You know, sometimes when you try to be the most serious, crazy things pop into your head.
1: Like what?
0: You know what I get out of this jumble, Mike?
1: Oh, spill.
0: A song.
1: A song? That's more than I got.
0: I can't get it out of my head. Want to hear it?
1: Why not? I like your voice, kid.
0: Well, did you ever hear the song that goes, well, I think it's called Harrigan or something like
1: Harrigan.
0: That.
1: Harrigan? Oh, sure. H-A-double-R-I. It goes like that, doesn't it?
0: Yeah. Yeah, only I sing it K-I-double-T-Y. Double L-E-D, Flanagan. See how peculiar I am.
1: Oh, you're just nuts, I'd say. Well, come on, kid. Go wash up and we have a bite to eat.
0: Well, they're holding up the final, waiting for the great Mike to break the case.
1: You have to put it to bed without me. I can't tell him a thing.
0: Well, so long, Mike. See you in the drugstore.
1: K-I-double-T-Y. Double L-E-D, Flanagan. K-I-double-T-Y, double L-E-D. Double L-E-D. L-L-E-D. K-I-double-L-E-D. Killed. Killed. I got it. Oh, let me see. Letter B. B-Y. By. Killed by. Killed by... Oh. Chief!
2: Yes, Mike, what's the matter?
3: Hold up the presses. Get ready for a page one replate.
2: Why?
3: Call Commissioner Wilson. Tell him I'll pick him up in 10 minutes.
2: But, Mike, who...
3: Hold everything till I get back. I know the killer, Lefty Light.
4: In just a moment, we will bring you the strange ending of Death Has 10 Words. First, a brief message from your announcer.

0: And now back to Death Has 10 Words, starring Warren William as John Francis O'Connell.
1: Step on it, Commissioner. Step on it.
2: We're doing 80. Do you want to fly?
1: It's only three more blocks. There's a house. Turn in the driveway.

0: boy. He'll never have an alibi for this, Commissioner.
1: Yes, gentlemen?
0: Show him your identification, Commissioner.
2: There.
1: Oh, police will come in, please.
0: Where is he?
1: I'll tell him you're here, gentlemen. Won't you sit down, please?
0: We'll wait right here if it's all right with you.
1: I'll call him.
3: Lefty Light was a smart crook. Much smarter than this.
0: Shh. Here comes our man.
4: Good evening, gentlemen.
3: We wanted to have a little talk with you, Mr. Owen.
4: Oh? Has this Kratz fella confessed?
3: No. And I don't think he ever will.
4: And why are you here?
3: We've just succeeded in deciphering Lefty's will.
4: What's that got to do with me?
3: He named his murderer in his last will. Want to hear about it?
4: Why not?
3: We found a will in Lefty's car. It was written the night he died.
4: Go on.
3: He named Kitty L. Letterby as his sole heir.
4: Well, that was his own affair.
0: But you see, Owen, Lefty wasn't really interested in giving his estate to Kitty. He had a wife.
4: Why did he do it, then?
0: He was a doodler, Owen. A guy who liked to play around with words. He liked to take one word and make other words out of it.
3: The name Kitty L. Letterby contains the words, killed by. Now do you understand?
4: Well, these words in themselves mean nothing.
3: Right. But when you take the first letter of each of the next three words, it means plenty.
4: What were they?
3: Everything I own. E-I-O. Does that shape up, Mr. E.I. Owen?
0: Maybe you'd better start talking.
4: What is there to say? Seemed to have it all figured out.
0: Why did you kill him, Owen?
4: Oh, Lefty Light and I once served time in Illinois. Later, I came out here and I got a fresh start.
3: And then you met him again.
4: That's right. Once I started making money, he blackmailed me. When I ran for the office of mayor, he threatened to expose me. I had to kill him. He sat in his car in Beverly Glen Canyon. He begged me for time to make a will. He said there was a girl. He wrote his will on that piece of newspaper. I read it. I saw Kitty's name, and well, I shot and I killed him.
0: What did you do with Kitty? Where is she?
4: Oh, she has nothing to do with this. Leave her alone.
3: All right, Owen. Let's get going.
4: Not so fast. You see this gun?
0: Don't be a fool, Owen. You can't get away.
4: If either of you makes a move to stop me, it'll be your last.
5: Come on, Mike.
0: There he goes.
5: Look out, Mike.
0: You got him, Commissioner.
3: Watch out, Mike. He may not be dead.
0: You're right, he's breathing.
3: You haven't much time, Owen. Is there anything you want to say?
6: Kitty's innocent. She worked for me in the nightclub. She got information for my campaign.
3: Where is she now, Owen? Is she alive?
6: Yes. I sent her away. Don't cause her any more trouble. She's had a lot of tough breaks.
0: What are you so worried about, Owen? Why does Kitty mean so much to you?
6: Kitty was my wife.
7: Kitty came back after a few months and voluntarily reported to the police. No charges were ever filed against her. After Owen's estate had been probated, she left the city for good, never to be heard of again. The will scribbled on a newspaper by gangster Lefty Light was never admitted into probate because his real will was presented by his widow, and eventually the entire estate went to her. And so ends this unusual story, one of the strangest will in my collection. Next week I have a story to tell you about two brothers, identical twins. The course of their lives flowed evenly, smoothly, until a girl came between them. Only then were their true natures revealed. For the love of this exotic and charming woman, the brothers cast off their thin veneer of education and social standing and battled it out with no holds barred. We call this strange and unusual story The Killers and the Saint. This is Warren William inviting you to join us again next week.
8: 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Thank you. 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
1: Temple of Vampires.
2: Miracles, Reggie?
3: I said miracles. There isn't enough damage done to this plane to put in your eye.
2: We'll want to make sure about that.
3: I am sure. There's nothing a department store janitor couldn't fix up with baling wire.
2: Mm-hmm. The undercarriage seems to be the only thing damaged at all.
3: That's all. And I'm just the man who can doctor that up for an emergency takeoff. But what I don't understand is why the motors conked out on us in the first place.
2: I think I have the answer to that.
3: Well, then let's have it.
2: Well, they were in perfect working order when we made the last stop at Boyack.
3: No, I made sure of that, as you very well know.
2: All right, then there's only one thing it could be. The gasoline.
3: Jove, so that's it.
2: Yeah, I think that gasoline was watered.
3: I say, you think the officials deliberately...
2: Well, maybe the officials at the airport didn't know it was watered, and maybe they did. That doesn't enter into it. But I'll give odds that's our trouble.
3: I say, what a rotten trick. But look here, Jack, if we're stuck out here in this jungle with watered gasoline...
2: Well, we've got plenty of chamois. If that's the trouble, we'll have to find some way of straining it.
3: Straining 200 gallons of gasoline through a chamois?
2: It can be done.
3: Oh, what a man has to do, he does, but what a job. Besides, strain it into what?
2: Haven't got enough trouble without you thinking up more. Hey, I told Doc and Sonny not to get out of sight. Where are they?
3: Behind you, down there at the edge of the lake.
2: Oh. Have they got the boy with them?
3: No. Hermes hoping to see an Indian.
2: He's liable to get his wish. This looks like pretty unhealthy country. I sent Doc to look along the shore for signs of inhabitants, but just hoping against hope.
3: That's right. No such thing as good natives in this part of the world. How far into the jungle would you say that old temple is?
2: A quarter of a mile, I suppose.
3: How would you guess it is, anyway?
2: Maybe some old Aztec ruins.
3: Oh, look here, aren't you a little bit mixed up, Jack? The Aztecs were up in Mexico.
2: Well, all I know is it's not inhabited. You can tell that much from this distance.
3: Oh, see, I've just had a thought. Maybe we're the first white men ever to set eyes on it.
2: Mm. Climb up in the cabin and bring out three revolvers and some ammunition.
3: Good idea. No. We won't try to work on the plane tonight, I don't imagine.
2: No, we got to find out what we're up against first.
3: What about a little food?
2: A couple cans of tomatoes, cheese and crackers, and a bar of chocolate apiece tonight.
3: I'll break them out while I'm inside.
4: How's it coming, Jack?
2: Oh, Doc. Well, where's Sonny and the boy?
4: Well, they're coming along. Anything desperate to matter the plane?
2: Nothing smashed we can't fix.
4: Hell, now, ain't that a relief.
2: What about you? Find anything?
4: Not one doggone thing. Not anywhere. On both sides of this clearing, the growth comes right up to the edge of the lake. And I swear to my grandma, you never saw such a growth.
2: All along the lake, huh?
4: A human being couldn't possibly get through that jungle of vines and trees, Jack. And even if we could, the place is running over of snakes and bugs and I don't know what kind of vermin.
2: Did you warn Sonny and Hermie about drinking any of this water?
4: I did that.
5: All right, Doc. Heads up.
4: Oh, there you are, Reggie.
5: Put up your dukes and catch these.
4: Now you're talking, Reggie. Shooting pistols and ammunition.
5: Here's yours, Jack. I loaded them all around.
2: Thanks. Put some extra shells in your pocket.
5: I already have. And here's tonight's dinner.
2: Oh, tie the cans up in a piece of canvas, Reggie, and then come on down.
5: We're not eating now?
2: No, we're going to do a little exploring. We'll take the food along.
4: You think there'd be some way of getting through to that temple thing over there?
2: I doubt it.
4: Well, of course there is. Well, there's bound to be somebody living over there.
2: Reggie and I just decided there wasn't.
4: Huh? What you talking about? You mean that you think that that's nothing more than a deserted building standing out there?
2: Well, look at it. All of one corner's crumbled in.
4: Huh?
2: Well, look at it yourself.
4: Yeah, now you call attention to it. Does look like it's seen better days. But just the same, well, I'd mighty well like to see what's over there.
2: So would I.
5: There you are. You want to take it, Jack?
2: Hand it down. Before you come, shut the door of the plane and lock it.
5: Right. Will do.
4: Hey, what's that for?
2: If there's any prowling natives around, we don't want them going through our stuff.
4: Well, if there's a native in these parts, he's sure enough keeping out of sight. I'll say that for him.
5: There she is.
6: Jack!
4: Oh, that's Sonny.
2: I hear her, but I don't see her.
4: Hey, Sonny, where are you? You ain't supposed to get out of sight.
6: Come here, all of you. We found the path.
4: Found the path?
2: Sonny, can you hear me?
6: Yeah.
2: Stay right where you are. We're coming. Come on. Let's have a look.
4: No, but we're coming.
3: But Jack, a path would indicate human beings.
2: Not necessarily.
3: Well, you think not?
2: It could be a path used by wild animals coming down to the lake for water.
6: Here we are. Over here. Now we are over here.
4: Hermes turned into a doggone explorer. Got an idea he's on a picnic.
7: Hey, Hermie and I saw those orchids hanging from the tree there, and we came over to look at them, and there was the path.
8: I helped to find the path, didn't I, Sonny?
7: That's right, Hermie.
8: I'm good at finding paths.
2: Mm. Ground's too hard to show any footprints.
4: And doggone it. Well, it ain't headed in the direction of that old temple.
2: Starts off that way.
4: So, what'd be the objection to following it?
2: Doc, you now go ahead. Sonny, you stay in the middle with Hermie. Reggie, you bring up the rear.
3: Fine, but step lively or I'll be on your heels.
7: Well, what's that for?
2: Well, what do you suppose it's for?
7: Oh, I don't know.
2: Where do you think you are, on Main Street? Come on, Doctor.
7: Golly, Moses, you don't need to snap my head off.
2: Take Hermie's hand and keep him on the path.
7: Here, Hermie, give me your hand.
8: No, I don't want to poke around with my stick.
2: Take Sonny's hand and do as you're told.
8: You don't like me, do you?
2: Look, on both sides of this path is dense undergrowth full of poisonous insects and snakes. Do you understand that?
8: Yes.
2: All right.
7: Give me your hand, Hermie.
8: I don't see any snakes.
7: Hush, Hermie. Come on.
4: I've been kind of keeping my eyes open for prints of one kind or another, but there just plain ain't any.
2: Hmm.
4: Hey, Jack, fella, you know something?
2: Well?
4: I wonder if you should ought to talk to Hermie like you did.
2: Is that so?
4: Of course, it ain't exactly money out of my pocket, but just the same, I don't think you ought to. For Hermie's a nice little fella, and he can't help it being here.
2: So what?
4: Oh, I don't know. Only don't you see that hurt and scared look it comes on his face every time you lay into
2: him? All right, Doc, all right.
4: Sorry. It's what I get for putting my nose in another man's business.
2: Mm.
4: Funny thing, though. You don't look like a man that I'd expect to find picking on kids.
2: Notice how the branches of the trees are coming together over the path?
4: Uh-huh. And all of them climbing vines and stuff, shutting out the sun.
2: Yeah, and getting worse ahead.
4: Hey, Jack, looky, will you? Just the same as going through a tunnel up ahead. You know, fella, if we're going to get much of that, we should ought to have a flashlight.
2: I brought one.
4: Doggone, son of a gun. Horse, the way stuff grows down.
2: Keep close together. Don't get so far behind.
7: We're doing all right.
8: Can I talk now, Sonny?
7: Of course you can talk, Hermie.
8: It's getting dark in here, ain't it?
7: Uh-huh. It's the vines overhead shutting out the light. See?
8: I'm not afraid of the dark.
7: That's fine.
8: Are you afraid of the dark, Reggie?
3: Well, now, I'll tell you, Hermie. It's all according to the time and place.
8: Well, I'm not. Only I wouldn't like to meet any old Indians in here.
7: Well, I don't think we need to worry about that.
3: I say up front there, Jack.
2: What's the matter?
3: You sure we're not getting in a little bit over our heads? I mean, if it gets much darker in a jungle like this.
2: All right, we're coming at the end of it right ahead.
3: Sunlight again?
2: Yeah, that's right.
7: We're coming out of the tunnel?
3: So he says.
7: Oh, that suits me right down to the ground. Every time one of those hanging vines brushes against my face, I wonder if it's a snake.
8: I killed a snake once.
7: Well, don't you go bothering any snakes down here.
8: I'll kill them.
7: Hermie, you hear me? You leave them strictly alone.
8: Yeah.
7: Yeah.
8: Why?
7: Because they're liable to be poisonous. You understand?
8: Okay.
3: Now, there's the sunlight ahead.
8: It's a lot cooler in here.
7: Well, I'll take the heat myself. Come on, let's catch up.
8: Is Jack married to you?
7: Oh, goodness, no. Whatever gave you that idea?
8: Is anybody married to you?
7: Nobody.
8: Then how about you waiting for me?
7: Ha ha, that's a deal. Now, here we are. Out in the light again.
3: Just a minute. Doc and Jack are down on their knees up ahead.
7: Yeah, they act like they found something. What are they looking at?
5: Hey, Sonny.
7: Yeah?
5: Jack wants you and Hermie to stay where you are for a minute.
7: Well, what is it? What's the matter?
5: Never mind. You stay there. Reggie, come on up here.
7: Hey, but you gotta tell me. You can't just leave Hermie and me like this.
5: All right, if you gotta know. It's a dead man.
2: Funny thing about him, too. There's not a wound on him any place. Yet there's not a drop of blood in his body.
4: Hey, Jack. How can you tell that?
3: You say there's a corpse. Hello. What's this?
4: Just what it looks like. A dead Indian. Wearing not a stitch except a loincloth.
2: Yeah. Been dead since sometime last night.
3: Indian for certain. No doubt about that.
2: And not a very civilized Indian either. Look at those tribal marks on his forehead and chest.
4: But Jack, this business about him not having any blood. How you know that?
2: Color of his skin. Eyeballs. Fingernails. He's all bleached out.
4: Well, maybe the Indians down here are kind of on the anemic side.
2: Take some of that brush and throw it over the body so Sonny and the boy can pass by without seeing it.
3: Yeah, good idea.
4: So Hermie wanted to see a real Indian.
2: Well, he's not going to see this.
3: No sign of what killed him, huh?
2: No.
4: There. That covers him all up there.
2: All right, Sonny, come on.
4: Well, there's one thing. We know now that human beings live hereabouts. Even if they're wild ones.
3: We also know they die around here.
2: A lot of comfort that is. Come on, Sonny. We got him covered up. Just pass right on by.
7: All right. But what killed him?
2: Keep walking. We don't know.
4: Jack. Jack, look ahead.
2: Hmm?
4: We're at the temple.
3: Sure. Just stepped right out of the jungle. Into the courtyard.
4: Yeah. So busy not looking where we were going, we doggone near run into it.
8: Hey! That That's a big house, ain't it?
2: Well, the courtyard, all right. We're walking on paving stones covered with heavy moss.
7: But trees and shrubs are growing right up through the stones.
9: And I was the one who thought maybe folks lived here.
3: Now, there is a pile of stone that is a pile of stone.
2: Well, there's only one entrance. Shall we have a look inside?
9: Well, of course we'll have a look. We've come too far to stop now. Doggone, stone steps as grand as you please.
7: And what stone steps? 15 or 20 steps up to the door? And they reach all across the front of the building.
2: Somebody put a lot of backbreaking work into this centuries ago.
8: Let's go up, huh?
7: All right, Hermie. But you stay close to us.
8: Sure.
9: You ever see anything like it? The way shrubs and small trees have grown right up between the stones.
3: Suppose this jungle palace has anything to do with that dead Indian, Jack?
2: I wouldn't know.
7: Here. It's a little bit frightening, isn't it?
8: Oh, who's afraid? I'm the first one up.
3: We going in?
2: Well, that's what we came up here for. Come on.
9: Big arch doorways, but not a door in the place.
2: The doors must have rotted away centuries ago.
7: Hey, golly.
2: Listen.
9: If I didn't hear a church bell, you can call me a loony.
8: Yeah, I heard it.
2: Come on. Let's go inside.
9: Well, will you look what we found?
7: What a tremendous place.
3: Nicaraguan government could hide its whole army in here.
9: Jack.
2: Yep.
9: Jack, did you see what I just saw?
2: What, Doc?
9: Something just flew from one side of the temple to the other, way up yonder.
2: Probably an owl.
9: Owl, my grandma. 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What's more, it was wearing a human skin, and that's all.

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1: Oh, you're just asking too much, that's all.
2: I'll get it for you.
1: Tonight, Hayden. Tonight, in about 2 hours' time from now, I'll be sitting in the same chair and I'll be waiting. I want $10,000 plus $1,000 for interest.
2: $1,000?
1: Well, you agreed to interest, if I remember.
2: Yes, but I didn't expect... Well, I thought...
1: You don't know what you mean. Do you think I lend my hard-earned money to young bloods like you because there's joy in my heart towards my fellow man? Do I look like a one-man philanthropic house?
2: You look what you are, Christy. A vulture.
1: Maybe I should not give you any more time. Maybe I should ring that blue-blooded old lady of yours and tell her how her son borrowed $10,000 from me to settle up some of his more pressing debts, some of which have a very distinct odor about them.
2: 2 hours?
1: That was the stipulated time. And you've wasted precious minutes already. Now, get out of here, boy. You make me feel like I'm talking beneath myself.
2: I'll get your money, Christy. I'll get it, and I'll ram it down your scrawny neck.
1: Just as long as I see it here, in 2 hours' time, I don't mind what you say you'll do with it. Scat, boy, I need thinking room.
3: Hey, you.
4: Me.
3: No one else. Sit down.
2: No, thank you.
3: Have a drink.
2: I'm sorry, I'm in a hurry.
3: Looking for $10,000 plus.
2: What? How do you know?
3: Sit down.
2: Okay.
3: Christy got you over a barrel, hasn't he?
2: I'll manage, thanks.
3: That's a laugh. When Christie gets his claws into someone, they never do manage.
2: What's it to you, anyway?
3: Maybe nothing.
2: Maybe something.
3: How much money can you get your hands on?
2: Well, I don't know.
3: Legal money, I mean. Not the family silver.
2: A couple of $1,000, little more, maybe.
3: I have a proposition for you, boy.
2: I'm not interested.
3: Don't you want to pay Christie? Do you want him to blab to your old lady?
2: I'm in too much trouble as it is without getting mixed up in something crooked. I'll get the money somehow.
3: Last words. Don't worry about me. I'll be there with the money. Do you know what'll happen to you when you turn up gone? When you don't give Christy Fallon his $10,000 plus, you wake up in an alley with a cat looking at you. And you won't be the man about town any longer. You have a crooked nose and a set of sore teeth. Am I getting through?
2: What's the proposition?
3: That's my boy. That's my smart boy. Well, it's like this. There's a dame in this town. She's a new arrival, and she's hot for the society level. See?
2: No, I don't.
3: With some people, it takes a little longer. She wants in with the town's 400. You happen to be one of the 400.
2: And you want me to introduce her around?
3: And you a college boy. No, Junior, I don't care if she never gets to the top. I know she is loaded. She's got it stacked on its edges. And I feel that it's wrong of a female person to have so much money and not share it around.
2: You're going to rob her.
3: He's got it.
2: Oh, no, thank you. I've done a lot of things, but I'm not going to rob anyone.
3: Very noble, too. You do not seem to grasp the idea. I'm going to soak this chick for a lot of money. Now, I don't care whether you help out or not. If you do, it'll make things a lot easier for me. If you don't, I'll still manage it. So, why don't you get wise and lend a helping hand? And, incidentally, get yourself off the hook with Christy.
2: I should go to the police.
3: The natural reaction of every red-blooded American boy. Only your red blood has thinned a little through the generations, and I don't think you have the inside to do it. And knowing full well that I'd tear your arm off and beat your head in with it. Now, what do you say, boy? Do you listen to the idea?
2: What have I got to lose?
3: That's it. That is it. What have you got to lose? Look, boy, we are going to see this doll. She's having dinner someplace downtown. We are going to meet her, and we are going to have a nice social chat.
2: Yeah, but where does my few $1,000 come in?
3: All that. That. You are to go and get me the money. About $3,000, I think, will be enough. No, on second thoughts, make it four.
2: But I'll have to hawk all that
3: I'm... Remember, Christy.
2: Okay.
3: We need the money for a setup. We have to get an apartment downtown. We have to get some nice food and some liquid refreshment. We have to dress it up big.
2: I don't like it.
3: We invite this doll to meet some great little people. And then we go to the apartment. We have a little game of something, maybe a little roulette, and she loses a lot of money. She's got a lot of money to lose. You help console the little girl, and you give her a couple of $1,000.
2: Give it to her?
3: With your own little hands, give it to her. You say, doll, I can't see you losing all your lettuce like this.
2: I've only got 2 hours to get $10,000. This is going to take more than 2 hours to arrange.
3: That's true.
4: Then it's a waste of time.
3: I shall personally see to it that Christie receives my note for your money. I'll give him my paper, something I don't do for many people. Is it a deal, kid? We need your $4,000 or I'd hand it myself. But at the moment, ready money is as scarce as hen's teeth. Tomorrow or the next day, ready money will make a coffin for us to walk on.
4: I'm in.
3: Our fortune is assured.
4: And all I want is my $4,000 back, plus enough to pay Christie.
3: You have it, boy, on the word of Harold Percival Blanket. Now, let's get ourselves downtown. I think our pigeon should be dining at the Moonlight Room. There's our pigeon. Some feather, huh?
5: She's very nice, isn't she?
3: You guys kill me. You see a doll that's out of this world, and the most you can say is very nice. Come on, let's get to work.
4: What do I do?
3: Oh, this will never work. You behave like a thoroughgoing young gentleman. That's what you do.
4: Well, what about you?
3: Worry yourself not about me, boy. I'll manage to sound okay. Now, shall we to work?
6: Oh, dear.
3: I'm terribly sorry. I didn't really notice. Dear me, I've ruined your dress.
6: Oh, that's all right. I'll wipe it up.
3: You could at least allow me to replace the drink.
6: Honestly, it isn't necessary.
3: But I insist. Don't we, Hayden? Don't we, Hayden?
4: Hmm. Oh, yes, of course.
6: Oh, what can I do?
3: Relax and enjoy yourself. My name is Harold P. Blanket, the Boston Blankets.
6: How do you do?
4: I'm Hayden Seabird.
3: One of the icy birds. Well, it never does get a laugh, does it? What are you drinking, Miss... Hey, we don't even know your name.
6: Shauna O'Farrell. Of the Irish O'Farrell.
4: How do you do?
3: Now that we know each other, I'll buy us all a drink. What are you doing in this little town, Miss O'Farrell?
6: Oh, I wouldn't call it a little town, Mr. Blanket.
3: The longer you live in a city, the more it gets like a small town. Every time you turn a corner, you walk into a creditor.
6: I've invited some people up for drinks and a bite. They'll be along in a minute.
4: Are you sure we're not intruding?
6: Oh, don't be silly. I think you'll like the people. You see, I'm a social climber.
4: Yes, so I can...
6: I beg your pardon.
3: This is some swell apartment, Shauna. Really lovely.
6: Pour yourself something. I want to see they left some food for me.
3: Great. We don't even have to use the apartment we fixed.
4: But what about her friends?
3: Friends. Did you see the ice she's wearing?
4: Yeah, what about it?
3: I was going to knock her for a couple of grand, maybe 20, but she's wearing a fortune in glass. A fortune, Hayden boy.
4: Oh, no, I'm not having anything to do with robbery.
3: You do like you're told. That's what you'll do. Here, take this gun.
4: Well, don't be silly.
3: Take it, boy, or I might use it on you.
6: Well, there's plenty to eat in the, What's the matter?
4: Shauna,
6: That is a gun, isn't it?
4: What? Oh, yeah, I didn't realize.
3: It's a gun, sister. Now, we want that you should give us all your nice baubles. No screams, please, honey. Pop, just unclasp the lot. Hurry it, will you?
6: I'm very sorry, but I have no intention of doing any such thing.
3: Change your intentions. That's a good girl. Hayden, you should keep that gun on her. If she moves, you should shoot her.
6: You can't get away with it. I'll go to the police as soon as possible.
3: Sweetness, I'll be so far away, it'll take him a lifetime to find me. That's a good girlie. Grab him, go, Hayden. Go on, pick it up. It isn't hot much.
4: I'm awfully sorry, Shauna. I can assure you this isn't any of my arrangements.
6: That's the lot. Now, will you get out?
3: For sure, but first to make sure we get a chance to get away.

0: straight across here in a hurry. What's your car?
1: Next block.
0: Make for it.
2: Hey, you two.
0: It's the law.
2: Hold it. Hey, you two and the monkeys.
1: I'm not going to be stopped by anyone now. I can't be.

0: What for did you run, you idiot?
1: Because I didn't want a policeman to find me with a pocket full of hot jewelry, that's why.
0: Slow this thing down. You'll have every car in town breathing down our necks.
1: Why didn't you do it the way we intended? Win our money at cards.
0: This way was quicker.
1: And more dangerous.
0: Keep your eye on the road and slow down.
1: All I want to do is get home and lock myself in.
0: You make you lock yourself in. You're as nervous as a cat.
1: I am not in the habit of robbing young ladies.
0: It grows on you. Didn't I keep telling you to slow down? Now look what's happened.
1: I'll have to stop.
0: Get around this corner. Now slow her down.
1: But the police.
0: Slow her down.
1: I can't afford to be stopped by the police. My mother
0: and... Stop here. Stop the car. I'll bust your one. I'll see you back at Benny's.
1: We'll have to split up. Yeah, but what about the car?
2: I'll leave it. See you.
1: And what about the jewelry?
2: Hold it till I see you at Benny's. Give it about 3 hours.
1: Yeah, but the police.
2: Come and catch your boy.
1: What do I do? What am I going to do?

0: Is this your car, young fella?
1: My car?
0: That's what I said.
1: No, sir, no, it's not my car.
0: See anyone get out of it?
1: No, yes.
0: Make up your mind.
1: Someone got out and ran that way.
0: You sure it's not your heap?
1: Positive.
0: You own a car?
1: Yes, sir.
0: Mind if I see your license?
1: Yes, I do.
0: I'll have to insist.
1: Well, I'll have to refuse. You can't force me to show you my license if I don't want to.
0: If we check and find this car belongs to you, you'll be in trouble. If you tell the truth now, it might save you some of that trouble.
1: It's not my car.
0: Broke about every rule in the book and some that ain't been made yet. Show me your license, please, sir.
1: I refuse.
0: Then I'll have to hold you till we check on the vehicle.
1: I'm sorry. I can't wait here like a common criminal.
0: What makes you so nervous, you
1: know? I'm not nervous.
0: Just cold, huh? It's not a hot car, is it?
1: Of course not.
0: How would you know if it isn't yours?
1: Well, because I don't know.
0: Traffic offenses are a bad thing, but people don't get head up over them. You make a good excuse and pay your fine, and that's that. You'd think I'd after your scalp. What is it?
1: I refuse to be questioned in this manner.
0: It's the only manner I've got. Maybe you'd like to come down to the station and let some other officer try his manner out on you.
1: I'm going home and you can't stop me. I have my rights as a citizen.
0: Lots of other citizens live in this city and they've got a couple of rights. They don't like to be knocked down by crazy kids in hot rods.
1: I am not a crazy kid and that is not a hot rod.
0: This time I want your license without any fuss and bother.
1: Very well, I'll have to call my...
0: What's that bulge in your pocket?
1: Oh, nothing.
0: It's a gun.
1: Now, you get away from
0: me. The gun and the license. For both. Now, come on now.
1: Well, here's my license and... Oh, yowie.
2: Al, get over here, Todd.
1: No, sir, I can explain.
2: You'll get your chance.
1: No, I'm not going to jail. Now, get your hand away from that gun.
2: Don't be silly, kid.
1: Don't come any closer.
0: Make it easy on yourself, son.
1: I said keep away. This is all a mistake.
0: Ours or yours?
1: All right, take him, Al. You crazy young fool! Stop, or I'll fire! Stop!
3: Your 2 hours isn't quite done yet, boy.
1: There was a man in here. Earlier, I was talking to him.
3: People come and people go. Everyone talks to someone I didn't even notice.
1: He must have.
3: In trouble?
1: No.
3: Yes.
1: Nothing I can't get out of.
3: Got my money?
1: The heck with your money.
3: That's what you say.
1: You know a man called Harold Blanket?
3: No.
1: Now, where can I find him?
3: Wherever he is.
1: You want your money?
3: Better than that. I'm going to get it.
1: You'll have to help me find this Blanket kid.
3: Son, you walked in here about 6 months ago full of social grace and the desire to see how the seamy side existed. You had yourself a ball. You gambled and got yourself mixed in with people your old lady would never know about, let alone approve. You threw your money away and begged me for a loan. I gave it to you. On conditions. The conditions being that I get it back. I want my money, boy, and I want it soon. And I'm not going to raise a sweat helping you get it. Now, get out of here.
1: Christy, the police are after me.
3: You're not the only one.
1: I killed a policeman, Christy.
3: Go on, scat. You get a cup in this town and you're as hot as a $2 watch. Scat, boy, before I do some hollering. But remember, if I don't get that money, I'm going to tell your dear old lady. Now, get out. Go home. Go anywhere. Scat!
4: Shot and killed on the corner of 7th and the Boulevard. He is armed and dangerous. Description as follows. Height, 6 feet, wavy blonde hair, dressed well in dark suit, probably dinner jacket.
1: Ooh. Gotta get out of this dinner jacket. Only thing to do is leave town. All right, so you're running away. It's nobody's neck but your own. First, that's what you've got to be. First. If I can make it across the state line, I've got a chance. I can kill the police officer. Kill the police officer. Kill the man in cold blood. So far, so good. Another 10 miles and I'm in the clear. At least I'll have a chance. Another few miles. Just another... Oh, no. A roadblock. A roadblock all for me, just like in the movies. And a murderer on the run. Well, Haiti, if they catch you, you'll get the books, so you might as well give them a run. Strike one for our team. A couple more miles and I'm over the line. Oh, come on, Carr. Come on. Don't let me down now. Stop me now. I'm this close to no one. I'll make it. I've got to call on my stomach. I'll make it. I'll make it. I've got to. Over. Rotten $10,000. That's all. $10,000 in that hog Christie breathing down my neck. Tell my mother. You're a disgrace. We'll let him tell her now because it doesn't matter. Oh, no, no, no, no, no, no, no, no, they couldn't, no, I didn't mean to. Oh, no, no, no, no, no, no.
5: Stop!
1: No, no.
5: Stop, I say! Stop, you young fool!
1: Stop what for? So I can be locked up and tried and sent to the chair? So everyone can talk about me? So they can hold me up as an example? No, I'm not stopping, sir. I'm sorry, I've got to get away.
0: Son. All for a handful of glass that wasn't worth a $10 bill.
1: Not worth? Not worth money?
0: Glass and lead, that's all.
1: But he said it was... It was worth a fortune. 10,000 to pay back. Too much. What a fortune.
0: What 10,000?
1: Had to... But Christy said, tell Mother.
0: Christy?
1: Blanket. Blanket.
0: We'll get your blanket, boy.
1: No. Blanket was with me. He said I should. Oh, 10,000. Oh, only way, but I didn't want to. Blanket and...

0: Christy Fallon?
1: That's right. What can I do for you?
0: Know a guy called Harold Blanket?
1: Maybe.
0: Know a kid called Hayden Seberg?
1: Some.
0: He's dead.
1: Tough.
0: You'll have to whistle for your 10,000.
1: I've whistled before.
0: Where's Harold Blanket?
1: More than likely find him at Benny's.
2: The stupid young idiot. So he has to lose his nerve and blast a cop. Well, it ain't my fault, that much I know.
3: Sure it's not, honey, not one little bit. Now, how about my share of the 4,000 you got from him? I want out of this town and I want it fast.
2: I wouldn't worry. By the time Hayden Seberg stops running, he'll be in Little America.
3: We should have hit him for more than 4,000.
2: It was all he had. I knew he was a sucker when I heard him talking to Christy Fallon. But I knew we wouldn't get much more than this out of him. So what's wrong with it for a couple of hours' work? Miss Shauna O'Farrell from the Irish O'Farrells. You're good, honey. I'll give you that.
3: You're okay yourself.
2: Years of practice and the ability to pick a sucker a block away. First thing in the morning, we buy another...

0: First thing in the morning, we buy another heap of junk and move on. I'd have given my eye teeth to have seen the kid's face when that copper folded. Why, what he's doing now. Running like a fox, I'll bet.
1: He stopped running a couple of hours ago.
0: What?
1: He stopped running.
2: Who are you talking about, may I ask?
1: You both better make it nice and quietly, because I'm a police officer and I'm sworn to uphold the law. But I'd dearly love to blow your head off.
0: What?
2: I've never been so insulted
0: in my
2: life.
0: Don't say a word. We'll do like the man says. Then we'll see.
1: Have a last listen to the music, because it is your last. Two dead. Two nice people, all because you saw a setup for a couple of tawdry dollars. 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

A closing door finishes the story. 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
3: 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When you hit Howard, hang right. Howard meets Philip at a weird kind of angle. You can't miss Nocturne. It's just past the Ottoman.
2: 19 Nocturne Boulevard. Your address for suspenseful stories of the speculative, strange, and supernatural. Tonight's story is Within the Walls of Eric's, and was adapted from a story by H.P. Lovecraft and Kenneth Sterling.
4: Yes, this is 19 Nocturne Boulevard. Won't you step inside? Did you have any trouble finding it? What do you mean, what kind of a place is it? Would you believe it's a mining camp on the steamy jungle planet we call Venus?

0: Venus, month 6, day 14, nighttime. Kenton J. Stanfield. Perhaps my final report. My fifth whole day. Canteen went dry at noon. Food tablets not dangerously low yet. Chlorate cubes are my real worry. I feel weak from my forced economy and oxygen and my constantly running thirst.
1: You're still using Carter oxygen units? They're so darn heavy.
2: Budget's got around here, kid. You'll see. We're not funded like the government.
1: A Dubois mask isn't that much more, and does the job at half the weight. Saves on chlorate cubes, too.
2: Just figure out how much, not much more, is when multiplied by over 100 prospectors. If you last up here, you can always get yourself a Dubois. Once you start making the big bucks.
1: The way you say that...
2: Oh, it happens, just not that often.
0: I do not know the time. It is dark. There is something...

0: something uncanny about this labyrinth. I could swear that I had eliminated certain turns through charting, and yet each new trial belies some assumption I had thought had established. Never before did I realize how lost we are without visual landmarks.
1: Hey, Greenhorn! This is your contact, Dana Manners, speaking. That's Miss Manners to you. You got me for a glorious half hour.
2: What? Why only...
1: None of you boys ever crack a manual. The company's only rebroadcast orbiter is a... Well, it's a dang crash crater. So it provides a window for 1 half hour approximately every 6 hours for each sector. And that's your first 5 minutes. Care to waste some more, or do you plan on making some kind of report?
3: Sorry. Okay, my coordinates.
1: Goodness! Did you bring your blankie, too? All that boring info is sent up automatic-like.
3: But my log, too?
1: Nah, it takes too much juice. This way you get to edit out all your little personal comments and naughty little secrets before handing it over for archiving.
3: Oh, good.
1: So, you one of those boys who grew up just panting to work on Venus?
3: Actually, I wanted to be a writer. Venus just pays better. Now it seems like a...
1: You got hustled out the base the minute your feet touched the sweet, soggy ground? He ain't the first. Here's your mask, grab your seat, what's your hurry?
3: Pretty much.
0: Continued. The effect of all these fruitless wanderings is one of profound discouragement. I can understand how poor Dwight must have felt. His corpse is now just skeleton, and the Sophocles and Farnoth flies are gone.
4: It's all about the crystals, kid. You read the manual?
3: Well...
4: You had an entire rocket trip?
3: Well, there was this poker game.
4: Oh, save me from greenhorns with less sense than kittens. That book could have saved your life, you know.
3: Well, I figure there'd be time.
4: There's never enough time. Men who can withstand the strains of crystal hunting here on Venus are few and far between. Most, like yourself, last no more than 3 trips.
3: What makes you think?
4: Prove me wrong.
5: Hey, Miller!
4: See that? Now, there's a guy who knows his beans.
5: Miller, read it and weep. 23 carats.
4: 23? That's...
5: Right there in black and white. Beat that.
4: Oh, kitten, this is Dwight, Fred Dwight, one of the brightest stars in Terra Nova Corp.
5: The brightest star. Ken, is it? Well, Ken, there ain't no one else out there that's netted as many total lifetime carats as me. Over 700.
3: Oh, I don't...
4: Kid, skip the manual.
5: Okay, it takes about 20 carats to power, say the entire city of Chicago, for a year. Shoot, by my calculations, I've kept the entire eastern seaboard lit for the last 5.
0: Nightfall. There's nothing to do but persevere. Dwight would have got out if he'd kept on a minute longer. It's just possible that somebody from Terra Nova will come looking for me before long. Although this is only my 4th day out.
6: Soup fit okay? Last chance.
3: Feels fine.
4: With that tropical atmosphere out there, you better be sure... 5 days is a long damn time to chafe.
3: I understand. I'm sure. So my tour is 5 days.
4: To start with. You remember Dwight? Well, there's a long hauler. Does about 2 months, Earth months, 60 days, on most trips.
6: 2 tablets, 1 week.
4: But then he's been Cytherian for over a decade.
3: Cytherian?
4: Means Venus to us long-timers. We feel Venusian sounds too damn silly after all the crummy movies.
7: Breathing unit?
3: Cytherian. Got it.
4: Dwight's practically one of the locals. You seen him yet?
6: Chloric Q. 1 week.
3: Only pictures. Now that part of the manual I did look over. Whew, creepy little buggers, aren't they?
4: A little? Ken, you didn't look hard enough. On average, The lizard men run 7 feet tall.
3: Holy!
6: Recording unit?
4: Don't worry too much. They're not harmless. Not by a long shot, but they're manageable.
3: So those tentacles they've got for arms.
6: Crystal detector.
4: Arms, legs, tongue. Who knows what they are? Yep. 4 or 5 feet long on some of them. We call them lizard men, what with the greenish, scaly skin and all, but they're not really like anything back home.
3: 7 feet tall.
6: Flame pistol, fully charged.
3: Four days out, I think. I'm resolved not to hasten matters as Dwight did. Grinning skull has just turned toward me, shifting by the groping of one of the scavengers that are picking him over. The ghoulish stare of its empty eye sockets is worse than the tentacled onlookers that stand gloatingly around the invisible barrier, laughing at me. Another day and I'll go mad if I don't drop dead from exhaustion. You still there, Miss Manners?
7: Just in a couple minutes, what you mean?
3: I've got a reading on my crystal detector. It looks like a big one.
7: Them things are reliable for size. Just directions. Couldn't be just being anyone real nearby.
3: Well, what's the terrain like due, north, I think, of my current position?
7: North? Aristidian Highlands. Last known position.
3: Great. On my own again. Recorder?
8: Ready.
3: Aristidian Highlands.
8: Map the massacre from the air 50 years ago. Designated Eris. One of the few areas of Cyzon Genus noted for lack of vegetation.
3: Off. Lack of vegetation? That'll be a relief. Anything to get out of those rubbery creepers and overhanging fronds. Month 6, day 12. My third day out. Afternoon. In less than an hour, I saw that the jungle growths were thinning out, and by 5 o'clock, after passing through a belt of tree ferns with very little underbrush, I emerged on a broad plateau. Progress now became rapid, and I saw by the wavering of my detector needle that I was getting closer to the crystal I sought.
4: Some brainy types insist they're intelligent.
9: The lizzies? Screwballs.
3: Well, they build cities.
9: Anthills, beehives. We don't try to make trees with bugs, do we?
3: But they talk, don't they?
4: That's been debated for years. There seem to be some patterns of the tentacle movement.
9: Yeah, and bees dance. I've been out there longer than just about anyone, and they're nothing but a damn nuisance.
4: A religious nuisance.
9: So they worship the crystals, big deal. They can't use them, and don't even know they do anything more than glow. If we want to change things, we got about 2 real choices.
4: Yeah. Try and civilize them, like we did with everyone back home.
9: Nah, they're way too primitive for that. I say we either gotta cage them up like the animals they are.
4: We've tried that one before.
9: Or we can just blow them away. Why not? They're not decorative, useful, or even edible. They don't do anything worth keeping them around.
3: Note to self. Day 4. Fourth day. I racked my brains with speculations regarding the material, origin, and purpose of this strange edifice. At the hands of men might have reared it, I could not for a moment believe. Human knowledge does not include any perfectly transparent, non-reflective solid such as the substance of this building. Did a forgotten race of highly evolved beings precede the man-lizards as masters of Venus? The strange and seemingly non-practical building and its materials suggests a religious purpose. Contact. You back yet? Manners? Damn. This is just nuts. What the heck is this stuff? Smooth, cool.
10: Contact here, report.
3: Have I got a report for you? Oh, I found an invisible wall. Fifth day out. And I doubt I will see 6. Very weak Did not sleep much till daylight. Must save chlorine cubes. So I'm nearly suffocating. Lack of oxygen. Can't walk much of the time, but manage a crawl. These damnable green things keep staring, laughing with their tentacles. Sometimes they gesticulate in a way that makes me think they share some terrible joke just beyond my perception.
1: Listen to me real careful now, kids. You need to close your eyes and start backing up right this minute.
3: What? My recording unit lists nothing about an invisible wall.
1: You backing up yet? Ignore anything you see or hear.
3: Why, for crying out loud?
1: Get yourself clear first, then check your recorder's entry for mirage plans. Move your backside. Them things are deadly.
3: Wait. No. Wait a minute. I'm in the middle of the plains of Eryx. No plants within a half mile. Nothing to see but mud and...
1: Yeah? Mud and...
3: The walls. But you can't see them because they're invisible. Third day supplemental. What made my heart leap was a smaller detail whose position could not have been far from the plane's exact center. It was a single point of light blazing through the mist and seeming to draw a piercing, concentrated luminescence from the yellowish, vapor-dulled sunbeams. This, without doubt, was the crystal I sought. I could hardly wonder, as I glimpsed the distant glow, like those miserable man-lizards worship them. Maybe 20 feet tall. Managed to throw a handful of mud about that high and it went over.
1: I ain't got any maps or archives with specifics for that locale. Not a popular spot, seeing as there's none of the streams and crystals show up in.
3: No streams, but plenty of dam. The whole plateau is... like a solid sheet of slimy mud with a light frosting and ground mist.
1: Could this wall thing be some kind of natural phenomenon?
3: Too smooth. Very regular. Slightly curved too, I think. Oh boy.
1: You riders and your big old words. Been all the way around yet?
3: I don't think so, but I can't really tell.
1: Well, did you hit your own dainty little footsteps again?
3: Not a chance. The mud is so liquid it just doesn't take, not even for a minute. It's like I haven't been here before.
1: I need you to mark your position and come back to base, Ken. This is way outside standard procedure, you hear me?
3: Got it. I'll get out of here pretty soon. I just want to... get all the way around just once.
1: Honey, I'll be flat out of range in two shakes. I don't want to worry you then, but if anything happens out there, it could be days before help will arrive.
3: Days? But a lander would only...
1: Manpower and money, old son. Base only has a dozen resident staff, and none of us is jungle worthy. We gotta wait for some of you roughnecks to wander on home. Then the company has to pay for their time for a rescue. Why do you think they load jet with plenty of ammo? Much cheaper.
3: It's a wonder they bother.
1: And death benefits.
3: What?
1: They are cheaper, too.
3: Horror and despair. Baffled again. I've been deceived once more. Was apparently back where I'd been on my first futile attempt to leave the labyrinth. Whether I screamed aloud, I do not know. Perhaps I was too weak to utter a sound. I merely lay dazed in mud for a long period. While the greenish things outside leaped in and laughed and gestured.
11: Isn't this a lot of ammo? I mean, 7 clips.
9: One a day, that's pretty average. Save them for the trip home. The Lizzies don't usually try much right away. It is until you got one of their precious crystals. The worst you can expect before you make a find is pot shots with blowgun darts.
11: Blowguns? That's it?
9: Don't scoff. One of those darts will slice through your suit like butter. All it needs to do is nick you and the local germs do the rest, if the insects don't get you first. If you don't get back to base in time, well, you notice the bartender's hand?
3: The hook?
9: Uh-huh.
3: Late afternoon, third day. It is said that even from a great distance, the shining object's position seems indefinably queer. A slight mound rising from the slime and mist. Now, at about 100 yards, I could see plainly just what that mound was. It was the body of a man in one of the company's protective suits lying on his back, with his oxygen mask half buried in the mud a few inches away. His right hand, crushed convulsively against his chest, was the crystal that led me here. A spheroid of incredible size, so large that the dead fingers could scarcely close over it. I wondered who the man was.
11: Holy cow! Dwight? Oh, jeez. The walls. How could he... Whoa!
3: There was an opening about 3 feet wide. Without a moment's hesitation, I stepped through and advanced 2 paces to the prostrate body, which lay in what seemed to be an intersecting doorless corridor. It gave me a fresh curiosity to find that the interior of this vast enclosure was divided by partitions.
9: I hope I die out here.
3: You want to die?
9: No, I don't want to. Just that when I do, I hope it's out there in the jungle. The scavengers will strip me clean in a couple of hours, and no one will ever know what happened.
4: Just make sure you're dead first. Some of them bugs don't wait.
3: Will they really?
4: That's why the suits are made the way they are. Like cellophane, but thicker. No weave, no tiny holes for bugs to get in through.
3: But the suit doesn't cover everything.
9: Nah, they don't like the breather. Smells bad or something. So your head is pretty safe, as long as you don't take it off.
3: Looking about for some possible cause of death, my eyes lit upon the oxygen mask lying close to the body's feet. Probably carelessly buckled, so the weight of the tube worked the strap loose. Wouldn't have happened with the Dubois sponge reservoir mask. Well, Dwight, old buddy, you got your wish. At least this baby won't go to waste. Let go. Wait a minute. Wait, rigor mortis, it doesn't last. Manners, you there? Recorder?
8: Ready.
3: Rigor mortis.
8: A condition of deceased breath. A spasming of muscles.
3: How long does it last?
8: Rigor mortis begins 3 to 7 hours after the termination of life and lasts approximately 12 hours.
3: Off. Holy. Dwight. What, Sam Hill? A group of a dozen or so of those detestable land lizards emerging from the forest far off across the plain. When they drew nearer, they seemed less truly reptilian, only the flat head and the green, slimy, frog-like skin carrying out the idea. They walked erect on odd, thick stumps, which made curious noises in the mud. The motions of their tentacles, if the theories are right, indicated that the things were in animated conversation.
12: You asleep?
3: Would it matter?
12: You sound real down. Tell Mama Manners all about it. You may not have a lot of time, though. There's some sunspot activity predicted for tonight, so I may have to miss a date or two, but you can forgive a girl for that, can't you?
3: I'm lost.
12: Nonsense. You know, we're near uncharted territory. Just punch into the recorder.
3: Oh, I know exactly where I am, but I'm still lost.
12: Is this where I start telling you to back away quickly?
3: The invisible wall? Well, it's more like...
12: Like what? An invisible barn?
3: An invisible maze. I can see the entire plain from here. The trees are at the edges, the sky above, but I can't get out.
12: Have you tried taking every left fork? That usually...
3: Something else. There's a crowd of the lizardmen just waiting at the entrance, ready to jump me if I manage to escape.
12: Two things.
3: I need some help.
12: Ain't gonna happen. Not for a couple days. Sunspots play havoc with land and vehicles, same as communications.
3: So I just...
12: Listen to me, Ken. You never tried shooting one of them things, have you? Them critters go up like oily rags. Once you get one or two of them, the others will head for the hills. They don't really want to fight.
13: Until you got one of them precious crystals.
3: Oh, no.
12: No? No what?
3: I'm not giving it up.
12: That's the spirit, Ken. But long as you're in a safe place, just sit tight and we'll get a rescue party in as soon as possible.
3: You mean other prospectors, right?
12: Yeah.
3: Maybe I will be out of here by then. Fourth day, shortly after dawn. The alluring crystal, the body of men who seized it before me, must have acquired a dark and threatening meaning. Dwight was a victim, too. He must have been trapped some time ago and failed to find his way out. His mask probably didn't slip accidentally. Rather than face a lingering death, he resolved the issue by letting the lethal atmosphere do its work. The horrible irony of his fate lay in his position. Only a few feet from the exit, he failed to find. Now I'm as trapped as he'd been. Recorder.
8: Ready.
3: Location, central chamber. Describe.
8: Round chamber. 60 regularly spaced egresses.
3: Progress.
8: You have 27 clients attempted to exit your designated door in line with corpse and tree.
3: Yeah, well, then I realized three of the doors all lined up that way. There's just not enough difference in perspective.
8: You have recorded 43 trips out of the central chamber.
3: I know. With no way to mark anything, I can't tell which door is which.
8: You have attempted to score the wall with your knife and with your flame pistol. You've tried to make a mark in ink and smear it with mud. You have reported no success.
3: Picking a damn door at random would do me more good.
8: Correlating the turns you have thus far recorded, random choice would give you odds of 1 in...
3: Off. This, then, is the end. 3 days, taking me nowhere. Strength is gone. There was no common series of mischances which made me lose my way in this ruthless, unseen tangle of horrors. Beyond doubt, the place is genuine mate. A labyrinth. Trap set. Catch humans. Hiya, Dwight. Hey, buddy. You got it all over me. You almost made it, old pal. Almost. Recorder on.
8: Right.
3: Just taken the great crystal out of my pouch to look at it in my last moments. It shines fiercely. Menacingly, in the red rays of dying day, the leaping horde have noticed it, and their gestures changed in a way I cannot understand.
4: Operative A-49, Captain J. Stanfield, left Terra Nova early on 6-12 for a short-term trip. Due back 13th or 14th, did not appear by evening of 15th. Followed last reported location to Aracidian Highland, brought plane down nearby and corner of the wing crashed on unseen obstruction. Approaching on foot, we came up short against a smooth, invisible barrier. Located skeleton of Operative B-9, Frederick N. Dwight, of Koenig's division, and aforementioned deceased Stanfield. We had great difficulty in getting to Stanfield, but finally succeeded. We shall bury Dwight and Stanfield in the company graveyard and ship the crystal on the next... off. Miller?
12: I heard.
4: Yeah.
12: And I'm real sorry. Boy, seemed real nice.
4: He was. Keep it under your hat. But I think this is the last straw.
12: Last straw?
4: I've been warned. The next rocket will be carrying Marines.
12: Oh, well, I am sorry.
4: Yeah. Recorder on.
8: Right.
4: A personal note. I'm impressed not only with the irony of Dwight's fate, but with that of Stanfield as well. We found a doorway some 15 feet past Dwight. Beyond this was a hall and... ah, hell. Stanfield could have reached the outside by walking 22 feet if he had just found the opening directly behind him.

Now that you know how to find us, don't be a stranger. We have enough of those already. Tonight's production of Within the Walls of Eric's was adapted for radio by Julie Hoverson from a short story by H.P. Lovecraft and Kenneth Sterling. In tonight's production, Kenton Stanfield was Renaud Leboeuf. Frederick Dwight was Cole Hornaday. Marshall Miller was Pat McNally. Dana Manners was Julie Hoverson. The supply clerk was Marge Lutton. And the recorder was Beverly Poole. All music in this production is courtesy of Kevin MacLeod at incompetech.com. Post-production and mastering is done by Julie Hoverson. This show is copyright 2008 to Julie Hoverson and Reality Productions. This has been a joint presentation of Reality Productions and ART, American Radio Theater.

0: hope you're not hungry, dear Henry, dear Henry. 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
1: 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After I've been working...
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1: You don't mean...
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Once again, the keeper of the book is ready to open the ponderous volume in which is recorded all the secrets and mysteries of mankind through the ages. All the strange and mystifying stories of the past, present, and the future.

0: Keeper of the book, what tale will you tell us this time?
1: What tale shall I tell you? I have here tales of every kind. Tales of murder, of madness, of dark deeds and events strange beyond all belief. let me see. Yes. Here's a tale for you. A tale of a man who stole by force the secret of immortality, of life everlasting, and entered into a mad adventure. The title of the tale is King of the World. Here is the tale as it is written in the sealed book. It is late at night, and the wind howls over the desolate countryside. In the darkness, a man runs frantically through the woods, trying to elude his pursuers.
2: I've got to shake him, or it'll mean a 10-year stretch.
3: Stop, or we'll shoot!
2: That's twice they got me in the same arm. Oh, here's a house with a light in it. My only chance. If I stick to these trees, they won't be able to see me. I'm almost there. Here's a door. It's only unlocked. Oh, it is.
4: Good evening.
2: Now listen. Now listen close. A couple of guards from the Horton estate are after me. I'll be behind this door covering you with a rod, so you haven't seen me. You understand?
4: I understand.
2: That must be them. Remember, any tricks, and I'll start blasting.
4: I have no intention of being foolish.
2: Okay, go ahead then. Open the door.
4: Yes? What is it?
5: There's been an attempted theft of the Horton Diamond, sir. We chased the crook this way. Have you seen anything of him?
4: Why, no. There hasn't been anyone here tonight.
5: We'll keep on going. Good night.
4: They're gone now.
2: You did all right.
4: I'm glad you're satisfied.
2: Hey, what kind of a place is this? All those machines, bottles and things.
4: This is my laboratory.
2: What are you, a professor?
4: Yes, you... Right.
2: Hey, what's that?
4: Why, your nerves are on edge. It's only my Great Dane, Caesar. Come in, Caesar. We have a visitor.
2: Hey, what's he growling at me for?
4: I'm sorry. He always growls at strangers.
2: Don't like him coming towards me that way. Keep him away, will you?
4: Come here, Caesar.
2: He won't listen to you. He's going to spring. Well, this'll stop him. Get him off! My arm! Take him away, will you?
4: Here, Caesar. Stop it, I say. Stop it. That's better. I think I'd better put the chain on you, Caesar. Did he hurt you?
2: Look, I put 3 slugs into that dog. Why isn't he dead? He isn't even wounded.
4: You must have missed.
2: You say I missed him, do you? I won't miss him this time. I suppose I missed him that time, eh? Why isn't he dead?
4: Well, the truth is, in this laboratory, I've created a serum that has the power to defeat death. I call it Serum L. L for life.
2: You mean the stuff protects you from a bullet or a knife wound?
4: In a way, yes. Swifter than the eye can see, it heals all wounds. The damage is repaired in a fraction of a second.
2: Yeah.
4: My serum is what protected Caesar.
2: A shot of that stuff and you can't be killed. It sounds screwy, but that dog... 4 slugs and not a mark on him. Look, Professor, I'm going to make a deal with you.
4: A deal?
2: Yeah. I'll let you keep on living if you'll give me a shot of that serum.
4: But that's impossible. It hasn't been perfected
2: what
4: yet.
2: What do you mean it hasn't been perfected? It saved the dog, didn't it?
4: Yes, of course, but I'm still in the experimental stage. I don't know how long the serum is effective or the condition in which it leaves the body after it is worn off.
2: You're wasting time, Professor. I'd hate to have to persuade you.
4: I see. You understand the responsibility is all yours.
2: It's all right, Professor. You let me do the worrying. Now, come on, let's have a shot of that stuff.
4: Very well. If you'll roll up your sleeve.
2: Sure. And don't try pulling a fast one, Professor. It won't be healthy.
4: May I ask why you're so anxious to have my serum?
2: Any guy in my racket who can take a slug and not feel it would be top man.
4: I see. Just hold still a moment.
2: All right, go ahead.
4: That's all.
2: Hey, my wounds. They're gone. Why, there isn't even a mark on my arm to show where they were.
4: I told you it healed faster than the eye could see.
2: Yeah. It's like a miracle. Think of it. I can't be killed. Nothing can stop me now. I can move in on all the rackets and take them all over. Yes, sir, I'll be king of the world.

0: Duke. What do you want to see me about? I'm kind
1: of
0: busy.
1: I won't take up much of your time. I'm after a job.
0: Well, I'd like to give you one, but I haven't room for another man.
1: You're wrong. There's one job in your racket that's going to be open soon. Yours.
0: Mine?
1: Yeah.
0: Duke, you've got a funny sense of humor.
1: Yeah, I know. But this is one time I'm not kidding.
0: You better be kidding, or it might not be healthy for you.
1: I don't have to worry about my health anymore.
0: You'd better go while the going's good.
1: I like it here. You're the one who's leaving. Right now.
0: You haven't got a gun, Duke. The boys saw to that. And I have.
1: You're a little nervous, ain't you, Williams?
0: Stay where you are. I'll let you have it.
1: I don't scare easily. Not anymore.
0: You ask first. Couldn't have missed. I won't this time.
1: Don't seem to be able to stop me, Williams.
2: I shot you. I tell you, I shot you. Why did you fall? Oh. Oh, it can't be. I put 6 bullets into you. Why did you fall?
1: Your gun is empty now, Williams. It's just you and me.
2: No, Duke, don't. I'll do anything you say. Stay away, please.
1: Too bad, Williams. You should have resigned when I gave you the chance. But you would be stubborn. That's what they'll all get if they stand in my way.

0: Hello, Mike. Come on in. I'm just totaling up the take for last month. Gonna be quite a haul.
1: Ah, Duke, you're headed for trouble. You've been expanding too fast, stepping on too many people's toes.
0: They don't want to get stepped on. They better stay out of my road. They've tried to bump me off a half a dozen times in the past month, and I'm still alive.
1: Duke, what is it that keeps you up, even after they put a dozen slugs into you?
0: Your job is to carry out my orders, not to ask questions.
1: Oh, I didn't mean anything by it.
0: I hope you didn't. Now, look, I want you to pick up a fast car. We're going after the Horton Diamond tonight.
1: The Horton Diamond?
0: Yeah.
1: Duke, that's suicide. We're cleaning up right here. Why risk our necks on a dangerous job?
0: Because I want the Horton Stone. The way I got it figured, we can't miss. Remember, their guns can't stop.

0: Hey, is 70 the best you can get out of this car?
1: I got my foot down to the floor now.
0: Hey, look at that diamond, Mike. Isn't that a beauty? Think of it. I got $500,000 right in my hand.
1: Yeah, a lot of good it's going to do us if we don't shake that police car.
0: Yeah, you're right. They're hanging on. We got to shake them.
1: There's nothing more I can do. I'm pushing this crate as fast as it'll go.
0: All right, look out for this curve. We're taking it too fast.
1: Hey, I can't control
0: it. Look out, we're going over here.

0: Look at that car, will you? They must have been doing all of 70 when they crashed.
1: Yeah. They'll sure have a hard time identifying this guy behind the wheel. What a mess.
0: What about the other guy?
1: Let's have a look. Say, there isn't a mark on him. He's unconscious, but he doesn't appear to be hurt at all.
0: But he must be after a crash like this.
1: Take a look for yourself. I tell you, this guy is going to live.
0: A lot of good it'll do him. After killing two guards of the Horton estate, he's headed for the electric chair.

0: And now, to go on with the story of the King of the World, as it is written here in the sealed book. Duke Farson, having been duly tried and sentenced for the murders he committed, is being strapped into the electric chair.
1: Warden, you're wasting your time. This isn't the last mile from me. I'm one guy you can't fry.
2: All right, Richards, we can proceed now. Will you examine the body, Doctor?
3: Sorry to disappoint you, Warden, but I'm not dead.
4: Yeah, but you must be. No man has ever lived through it.
3: I'm not like other men, Warden. You can't kill me.
4: Richards, unstrap the prisoner from the chair. What's happened must be due to a mechanical defect. That must be it.
3: Hey, you look a little pale, Warden. It's good to get out of that chair. It's not very comfortable. But why are you all backing away from me? You afraid I'll hurt you? I'll just take this gun. That's better now. All right, Warden. Start marching. You're going to lead me to freedom if you want to live.

0: Duke.
1: Let me in, Joe. Quick. That's better. Hey, you look as though you'd seen a ghost, Joe.
0: The papers are full of stories about your escape. They say the juice was turned on, and yet when it was over, you got up and walked away.
1: Yeah, that's right. I told them I was one guy too big to be killed.
0: Look, Duke, I can't afford any trouble with the cops. You know I'm a three-time loser.
1: Shut up. I'm still giving orders. You'll do as I say. The cops can only send you up for life. I can do worse.
0: Don't talk like that. Duke, you know you can count on me. I'll do anything you say.
1: You'd better. I'm going to hole up here for a couple of weeks until the heat's off. Meanwhile, I'm going to make plans, big plans. I'm bigger than just being the king of the underworld. If I organize things right, there's no reason I can't use the underworld to take over the rest of the world. Yeah, that would make me king of the world. Wouldn't be hard to either. Why is that clock so loud? I can't even hear myself talk.
0: What clock? There isn't any in this apartment.
1: Are you deaf? Can't you hear it?
0: No, Duke, honest. I don't hear a thing. You must be imagining things.
1: I don't know. I don't hear it so loud now either. Yeah, I guess maybe it was my imagination. Yet I could have sworn. Well, never mind. I got other things to think of. Big things.

0: Why don't you sit down, Duke, and take it easy?
1: I'm tired of sitting. 3 weeks in this rat trap is enough for anyone. I've had about enough.
0: The heat's on as big as ever, Duke. I never saw him as anxious to get anyone. Every time I go out, I expect some dick to trail me back to this hideout.
1: Suppose you let me do the worrying,
0: sure,
1: huh?
0: Sure. I was only talking. Have you been having any more of those attacks lately?
1: I'm okay. Stop talking about it. It's bad enough without having to be reminded about it. I don't want to hear... Hey, what's that?
0: What, Duke?
1: That buzzing sound. Keeps growing louder and louder.
0: I don't hear nothing.
1: Listen, you must hear it. It's a fly. Yeah, and it's getting louder. I tell you, I can't stand it.
0: Fly?
1: Yeah.
0: I don't hear it. Wait, there's one over there flying around us crackers.
1: Well, do something, will you? I can't stand the noise. It's driving me crazy.
0: Take it easy, Duke. I'm doing my best to kill it.
1: Oh, thanks, Joe. It's gone now. For a while, I thought I'd blow my top.
0: Maybe you'd better see a doctor, Duke. You've been getting these attacks more and more these past 3 weeks.
1: No doctor can do me any good. There's only one man that can help me.
0: Who's that?
1: That's the professor.

0: You remember me, don't you, Professor?
1: Yes, of course. I've been reading quite a bit about you in the papers lately, Mr. Farson.
0: Your serum was all right, Professor. It saved me from being electrocuted, but I don't know, these last 3 weeks, something's happened, and I don't like it.
1: Suppose you tell me about it.
0: I keep getting attacks. Maybe I'm listening to the radio. Everything's fine. Then all of a sudden it grows louder, as though someone was turning it on full blast.
1: Mm-hmm.
0: It pounds on my head until I think I'm going crazy. Professor, I can't stand it. You got to help me.
1: You recall that when you asked for my serum, I told you it hadn't been perfected?
0: Well?
1: That I didn't know what effect it would have on the human body?
0: Yeah, I know, but you got to help me now. I can't go on this way. I keep waiting for the next attack. Each one is worse than the last.
1: You remember my great Dane Caesar, don't you?
0: Yeah, sure. He tried to take a piece out of my throat, didn't he?
1: I'll open this trap door. You can see him in the cellar.
0: Huh?
1: Yeah, there he is, Mr. Farson.
0: Well, what's wrong with him? Why does he keep whining like that?
1: Caesar, too, received an injection of the serum, Mr. Farson, 6 months before you received yours.
0: Yeah?
1: Now, every sound he hears is 100-fold greater. I'm speaking to you in normal tone of voice. Yet to Caesar, I'm shouting unbearably loud.
0: You mean that...
1: Caesar has passed into a condition where every sound is sheer torment. To be quite frank, he went insane 3 months ago.
0: Oh. Well, why don't you kill him? Put him out of his misery.
1: You forget, Mr. Farson, that the serum still protects him from death. He can't die.
0: And is that what'll happen to me in a few months?
1: Yes, I'm sorry to say.
0: But, Professor, there must be something you can do. Maybe you got another serum, huh? Anything. I've got money.
1: I'm sorry, but it isn't a question of money. I can offer you no help.
0: I can't go on this way, waiting for each new attack. And then in the end, if only there was an end, if only I could die.
1: Possibly there is a way out.
0: There is? Tell me. I'll do anything.
1: Well, as you know, my serum can prevent death from a dozen bullet wounds. But there might be one way its great healing powers could be defeated.
0: Yeah, which way is that?
1: If you were to use an explosive, a powerful explosive, you might blow yourself up into so many pieces that the serum would no longer be able to defeat death.
0: Yeah. Yeah, I see what you mean. One of the mob once had an accident with Nitro. They never found a trace of him. Yeah, Nitro. That would do the trick.
1: Yes, quite possibly. If the attacks continue and they're beyond endurance, it may be your one way of escape.
0: My one way of escape? Once I thought that with your serum, I'd come to rule the world. Now I'm looking for a way out of it.

0: It's you, Duke.
1: Yeah. You expecting someone else?
0: No, no, of course not.
1: What are you so jittery about?
0: Who, me?
1: Yeah.
0: I'm okay. What'd the guy you went to see say?
1: He can't help me. No one can.
0: What are you going to do, Duke?
1: There's nothing I can do but wait. Maybe he was wrong. Maybe I won't get them attacks anymore. After all, just because it happened to the dog doesn't mean that... Hey, what's that? That steady pounding. It's growing louder and louder.
0: Must be another attack.
1: I can't stand it. It keeps pounding, louder and louder.
0: Maybe it's the faucet in the kitchen. It's been leaking lately. I'll have a look at it.
1: I can't go on this way, I tell you. I can't. It's gone now, but there'll be another attack. And then another.
0: The faucet was leaking. I just turned it off. Was that what was troubling you, Duke?
1: Yeah. It's no use. I can't go on this way, waiting for it to happen all the time. And then ending up like that dog.
0: What dog?
1: Never mind.

0: Get out the car. We're going on a little trip.
1: Trip?
0: Yeah.
1: Where to, Duke?
0: Upstate to the old hideout. I'm going to try to take the one way out.
1: Duke, won't you tell me what we come to this old place for?
0: You'll see. Come on. What are you looking around for?
1: Nothing. Nothing at all.
0: Have you got the shovel?
1: Yeah. Won't you at least tell me what we need the shovel for?
0: You're going to do some digging for me in the cellar.
1: Is there something buried in the cellar?
0: Yeah, nitro. All right, here's the cellar door.
1: Nitro? You mean that's what's buried down there?
0: Yeah. We stored it here for safe-cracking jobs. Now I got a better use for it.
1: You aren't going to get me to dig it up. It'd be suicide.
0: You saved this gun, don't you, Joe? You haven't much choice. Now start down those steps.
1: But I can't see. It's pitch dark down here.
0: That's okay. Just feel your way down the steps. We get to the bottom, I'll light a candle.
1: Duke, please don't make me...
0: Keep going.
1: Duke, that was the bottom step. What about lighting a match?
0: Okay, just a second. I've got one here.
2: Hey, really, Ross? I got his gun.
3: I got him.
0: Let go of me.
3: Give me a hand.
0: I gotta reach that nitro. Let go.
4: Get him, coppers. Get him or he'll blow us all
0: up. You rat. You squealed on me.
2: Hold that light on him, Jordan. Well, I slipped the cuffs on him.
4: I got him.
0: You've got to let me get to the nitro. It's the only way I can die.
5: He's as crazy as a loon.
2: Yeah, a place for this guy's in a padded cell.

0: All right, Farson, in you go.
1: All right.
0: There. You won't be able to hurt yourself in that nice padded cell. And you won't be able to hear any of those loud noises again,
1: no,
0: either.
1: No noises.
0: There aren't any radios or watches or automobile horns that can bother you in that cell. It's guaranteed 100% soundproof. Now be a good boy.
1: Oh, you gotta let me go. I want to die, do you hear? You can't let me live and suffer these attacks. Let me out of here. Let me out, do you hear? I can't stay. Oh, it's starting again. Another attack. It's growing louder and louder. A steady pounding. Oh, it's my heart beating. Growing louder and louder. I can't stop it. I can't stop it.

0: And that is the story of the King of the World, as it is written in the sealed book. Years have passed, but Duke Ferguson is still locked up in the padded cell. Day and night he begs to be executed, and yet at the same moment he knows he can't die, that the serum in his blood has given him immortality and sentenced him to a life filled with torturous sounds from which there is no escape. There is no escape. It is so written here in the sealed book. But the sound of the great gong tells me I must close the great book once again.
1: One moment, keeper of the book. What story from the sealed book will you tell us next time?
0: Next time? What shall it be? A tale of madness? Of terror? Of dark deeds in far lands? For I have them here. All the stories that ever happened, and many that have yet to come to pass. But I'll find one for you in just a moment.

0: And now, Keeper of the Book, have you found the story you'll tell next time?
1: Yes, I found one. It's a story about a ruthless man who put money above all and wouldn't stop at murder to achieve his ends. The title of the tale is Death Spins a Web.
0: Be sure to be with us again next time when the great gong heralds another strange and exciting story from...
2: The Sealed Book.
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4: The Diary of Fate. Fate plays no favorites. It could happen to you.
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4: In the Diary of Fate.
5: Yes, here it is. The name, Tyler White. Occupation, confidence man. Yes, Tyler. Yours is the infamous profession of swindling people of wealth and social position by first gaining their attention, then their admiration, and finally their confidence. And you are well suited to your work. You have always been a success, but you have always been dishonest. And now I, Fate, move. And because of two little things, a stray dog and a forgotten cigarette lighter, you, Tyler White, will soon be executed for a murder you did not commit. But only you and I know that. Take heed, you who listen, lest you think fate is unjust, unmindful of mortal rights. In a moment, I will make a further entry under the name Tyler White. And when I have written, I will read from his record in The Diary of...

0: life record of Tyler White now lies open before me. And for a brief moment, I, Fate, look ahead to a single instant of decision.
1: I got it all figured out now. Mm-hmm. Now, Gordon, can you fix an alibi for yourself from 8 to 10 tonight?
2: Sure I can. My boys will square up and down for me.
1: Good. Now, look, here's the setup. We'll establish separate alibis first, and then we'll get together.
2: And take care of Mr. Burke?
1: Right. We're going to take good care of Mr. Johnny Burke.
0: Yes, in the life of Tyler White, the decision to murder was made. But in the last analysis, it was something small. Something beyond the control of this man or any other mortal, which determined the inevitable outcome. It is ever thus. Little things, yes. Yet these are the tools which I, Fate, use. I have no choice. For it is all part of a plan. And once set in motion, nothing, not even I, Fate, can alter the course already ordained. Remember, Tyler White, you and your latest victim, the extremely wealthy Mrs. Estelle Courtney, were driving to lunch. You were about to close a deal.
1: And so you see, Mrs. Courtney, one man's dream is more than just a good play. Why, it's got everything. It's tender, it's real, dynamic. Believe me, you're going to own a Broadway hit.
3: Well, I hope you're right, Tyler. $100,000 is a lot of money, especially for something by an unknown author. Why, none of my friends have ever heard of this Keith, what's his name?
1: Keith Kennedy. Of course they've never heard of him. This is his first play, and that's the beauty of it. His work is fresh, his outlook is clean. In short, Mrs. Courtney, it's youth talking.
3: Why, Tyler, those were my exact words to young Jim Olson when I hired him this morning. He's from Kansas City, you know, and he's never had any experience of the theater in a big way. Like the New York stage, I mean. Mm. But I assured him that a director's job was the same any place, and that he had youth
1: you
3: and a new...
1: You hired this Olson to direct our play?
3: Yes, I did. Mm-hmm. In fact, he left Kansas City this morning. Oh, look, Tyler, Central Park. Isn't it lovely today?
1: But, Mrs. Courtney, my partner has already picked a director. You can't
3: hire
1: him. Oh,
3: goodness, we're almost at the plaza now. Look at me. Oh, lip rouge worn off, nose shiny. Oh, please drive slowly while I freshen up a bit. Oh, where is that lipstick?
1: Well, if your mind's made up, I don't suppose there's anything I can do.
3: Tyler, do you like the shade? It's called Carnation Red. A really different lipstick. Oh, Tyler, follow that dog. Look out!
1: Stupid.
3: But oh, Tyler, my lipstick, it's smeared all over my dress.
0: Yes, Tyler. At just the right moment, I, Fate, intervened. A stray dog darted from the curb, and as you stepped on the brakes, Mrs. Courtney smeared lipstick on her dress. A half hour later, as you left a cleaning shop where the stain had been removed, you were surprised to hear someone call your name as you stepped to the sidewalk.
4: Say, Tyler! Tyler White!
1: Huh? Oh, hello, Burke.
4: Well, I haven't seen you in a long time. How are things going?
1: Can't complain. We'd better hurry, Mrs. Courtney. It's after one already.
3: Oh, is it ready? Well, goodness, how the day slips by.
1: Well, so long, Burke. See you around.
4: I don't believe I've had the pleasure.
1: What? Oh, yes, of course. Mrs. Courtney and Mr. Burke.
3: Oh, how do you do, Mr. Burke?
4: Why, Mrs. Courtney, Mrs. Estelle Courtney.
3: Why, yes.
4: Well, this is a pleasant surprise. Why, I've seen your picture.
1: I'm sorry, fellow. We're in a hurry. The car's over here, Mrs. Courtney. See you, Burke.
4: Yes, I think you will, Tyler. Goodbye, Mrs. Courtney.
0: Yes, Tyler. A little thing caused you to stop at a cleaning shop. And as a result, you met Johnny Burke, a man you thoroughly disliked. But you forgot about him an hour later, when Mrs. Courtney finally agreed to sign a contract the next day, awarding you $100,000 for the production of One Man's Dream, a play you could stage for $20,000. When you returned to your office in Gordon Kane late that afternoon, you were elated as you lied to your partner.
1: Well, Gordon, we're all set. We've hooked our angel.
5: Are the contracts signed yet?
1: No, tomorrow. But the $50,000 is as good as ours.
5: $50,000? Well, I thought you'd be good for twice that.
1: Listen, Mrs. Courtney isn't the easy mark I figured. As a matter of fact, we're going to lose a few bucks in that deal you arranged with Dwight Reese.
5: You mean she's hired another director?
1: Yeah, some dear boy she met in Kansas City. I'll get it. White and Kane Productions. Tyler White speaking.
6: Hello, Mr. White. This is Johnny Burke.
1: What do you want, Burke?
6: No reason to be so cold, Tyler. After all, we're old friends.
1: Listen, Burke. I think you're a cheap crook and our friendship ends there. Now, what do you want?
6: Exactly $20,000.
1: What? Are you crazy?
6: Yeah, like a fox. Now get this, White. I'm in hot water with a couple of the big boys. I signed a marker for $20,000 and it's due and payable tonight.
1: You won't get any sympathy out of me, Burke.
6: I'm not looking for sympathy, Tyler. I'm after cash. You're the softest touch I know.
1: What do you mean by that, Craig?
6: Listen, if you don't have the money out here at my place in Cedarville by 9 o'clock tonight, I may have to call Mrs. Courtney, Mrs. Estelle Courtney, and tell her a few things I know about you and the late Mrs. Goodall.
1: You'll do what?
6: I tell you once, Tyler. I'm in a tight spot. I know how you face Mrs. Goodall. And Mr. White, I've got the letter she wrote to you that prove it. Now, can I expect you at 9?
1: Yeah, I'll be there. I'll be there at 9 o'clock sharp.
5: Seven o'clock. Tyler, we've been sitting here for 3 hours. I tell you, we've got to...
1: Shut up, Gordon. I've got it all figured out now. Can you fix a pat alibi for yourself from 8 to 10 tonight?
5: Sure I can. My boys will swear up and down for me.
1: Good. Now look, here's the setup. We'll establish separate alibis first, and then we'll get together.
5: And take care of Mr. Burke?
1: Right. We'll take good care of Mr. Johnny Burke. And no one will suspect us, Gordon, and even if they do, we'll do it.
5: Me? I was with my boys playing cards all day.
1: Sure. And I was up at a movie. I can prove it. And furthermore, let me tell you...
5: Hello?
6: I'd like to talk to Mr. White, please.
5: It's for you, Tyler.
1: This is Mr. White.
6: My name is Jim Olson, Mr. White. Mrs. Courtney engaged me to direct a play she's backing.
1: Oh, I see.
6: I just got into town. I'd like to get together with you and Mr. Kane.
1: Why, sure, but it's after 7 already, Mr. Olson. And,
6: well, then, how about dinner?
1: Dinner? No, I'm afraid that's impossible. I'm going to be busy tonight. Very busy.
0: No, Tyler. You had no time for dinner with Jim Olson that night. You and your partner had no time for anything except the murder of Johnny Burke. Shortly before 8 o'clock, you left Gordon in the office where he was calling the right people to establish his alibi. And you went to the Fairfield, a moving picture theater you had visited the night before. You were careful to be conspicuous. You talked to the girl in the box office.
1: In other words, if I go in now, I'll just catch the start of the feature. Is that it, honey?
7: That's right. The name isn't Honey, if you don't mind.
1: It should be.
7: Look, mister, the whole show is on the inside. The feature starts at 8:06 and breaks at 10:30. Now, how many, please?
1: One. I'm sorry about that honey business. Didn't mean to be fresh, honest.
7: Well, forget it. But the name's June.
1: White, my name's June. Tyler White. I'm glad to know you.
0: Yes, you were glad to know her, Tyler, because it strengthened your alibi. And as you entered the theater, you joked with the man who took your ticket. Then you talked to the manager who stood nearby. And finally, an usher seated you. A moment later, unnoticed, you quietly moved to a side exit and left. And even as you stepped into the darkened alley and walked quickly toward the rendezvous that you and your partner had arranged, Gordon Kane left the office. Everything was timed perfectly, Tyler. But then I, fate, moved again. And unknown to you, another little thing happened. As Gordon Kane reached the end of the corridor, he took out a cigarette, then discovered that he had forgotten his lighter. Quickly, he walked back to the office.

0: Hello, Kane speaking.
1: Oh, Mr. Kane, this is Mrs. Courtney. Is Mr. White there?
0: Why, no, he's not. Can I help you, Mrs. Courtney?
1: Well, I suppose so. It's about the contract I'm going to sign tomorrow. Tell me, is that $100,000 due in a lump sum?
0: What?
1: Mr. Kane, I asked you if that $100,000 is due in a lump sum.
0: Well, hey, I don't know, Mrs. Courtney. I'll have to ask Mr. Tyler.
2: Yes, a forgotten cigarette lighter. And Gordon Kane learned that you, Tyler, had lied to him. Soon now you will meet your partner. And soon I, Fate, will make a further entry under your name. When I have written, I will read from the record in The Diary of...

0: because of a little thing. A stray dog that darted from the curb. You, Tyler White, became the victim of a blackmailer. A man as evil as yourself. And because of another little thing, a forgotten cigarette lighter, your partner, Gordon Kane, learned that you were even dishonest with him. But he said nothing when you met and drove to Cedarville, where Johnny Burke lived. The house was dimly lighted and on a deserted street. And you, Tyler, were uncomfortable as you rang the doorbell and waited. But there was no answer. You were surprised when you tried the door and found it unlocked.
1: Easy, Tyler. We may be walking into a trap.
2: That doesn't add up. Burke needs money, remember? Burke. Burke, are you home?
1: I don't like this, Tyler. Let's get out of here.
2: Oh, relax, Gordon. Relax. Sit down. Burke probably stepped out for a minute.
1: Well, maybe you're right. Tyler, look. Under that cushion, it's a gun.
2: Yeah. Yeah, 38.
1: What are you going to do with it, Tyler?
2: I think I'll put it in the desk here just in case Johnny Burke has any fancy ideas. Hey, where are you going?
3: This place has a back door. I want to know, but... Tyler.
2: Yeah?
3: Tyler, come here.
2: What? What's the matter, Gordon? What is it?
1: Mr. Burke is home after all. Look.
2: What? He's dead.
0: Yes, Tyler. The man you and Gordon Kane had intended to murder was already dead. For a moment, you stared in cold fascination at the body sprawled face down at your feet. Then you noticed the letters, the ones you wanted so badly.
2: Look, Gordon, on the desk, the letters.
1: Yeah, I guess he was going through them when he was killed. Who do you figure did it?
2: Any one of a dozen. Burke was a dirty blackmailer and a stool pigeon. And believe me, he murdered more than once.
1: Tyler.
2: Yeah, come on. Grab those letters, Gordon. Let's go. The back door. Come on.
1: But can't you go any faster, Tyler?
2: My foot's on the floor now. Now, quit worrying. In another half hour, we'll be back in town. And you'll be playing cards, and I'll be at...
1: Tyler!
2: That man, look out!
1: Put out your lights. He's over here in this ditch.
2: Is he dead, Gordon?
4: Not yet. Bleeding bad. I guess he was fixing a flat when you hit him. What'll we do?
2: Let's get out of here.
4: We'll leave him. But Tyler,
2: we can't... Use your head, Gordon. If we report this and get an ambulance, we're spotted in Cedarville. Come on, let's go.
1: You better let me out here, Tyler. It's only a block to my place.
2: Yeah, you're right. Can't be too careful now.
1: Well, so far, so good. I'll see you in the morning, Tyler, at the office.
2: Hey, wait a minute. Those letters. Let me have them.
1: No, Tyler. I don't think I will.
2: What? Is this your idea of a joke, Gordon?
4: Yeah, it's a joke, Tyler. Like the one about you getting only $50,000 from Mrs. Courtney.
2: What? What are you talking about?
1: Skip the act, Tyler. Mrs. Courtney called at the office tonight and wanted to know if the $100,000 was to be in a lump sum.
2: Listen, Gordon, you're getting just what you're worth. Now give me those letters. Give them to me.
4: Get your hands off me. Tyler, put down that wrench.
2: Now I'll have those letters.

0: Now, Tyler, you had murdered. At first, the thought horrified you, and your mind reeled in utter confusion. But in a moment, you gained control of yourself and realized that now both Burke and Gordon were out of the way. And you had your precious letters. Quickly, you stripped Gordon of his wallet, his watch, a ring. Then, unnoticed, you drove hurriedly to the Fairfield Theater. At 10:30, you stepped from the shadows of a nearby shop and approached the girl in the box office, confident that your alibi was still unshatterable.
1: That's right, sir. The last feature goes on in 10 minutes. You're welcome. How many, please?
2: 2 dozen, honey. All on the aisle.
1: 2 dozen? Oh, it's you again. Hello.
2: The name's still Tyler White, June.
1: Oh, I haven't forgotten. The fact is, I was just thinking about you.
2: Wondering if I were going to stop by on my way out?
1: Well, sort of. You see, I'm through here in a half hour.
2: Look, June, I've got to get home for a minute. Business call. But how about me picking you up when you're through, hmm?
1: Well, I shouldn't, but well, all right, it's a date.
2: Fine, then I'll see you around 11, hmm?
0: Your alibi was perfect, Tyler. You had been in the theater from 8 o'clock until 10:30. You had talked to the ticket taker, to the manager. You had even made a date with a girl who would not forget your name. And on your way home, you stopped on a nearly deserted bridge and got rid of the things you had taken from Gordon's body. Now, as you approached your house, you were relieved until a voice from the darkness called your name.
3: Hey, Mr. White.
2: Huh? Oh, who's there? Who is it?
3: My name's Barton. Lieutenant Barton, homicide.
2: Homicide? What? Yeah. What? Well, what's the trouble, Lieutenant?
3: Hey, here's your thing. Somebody's dead. Mind if I come in?
2: No, of course not.
3: Good. Chilly tonight.
2: But, what do you want with me? Who's dead?
3: Your partner, Gordon Kane.
2: Gordon? Gordon Kane is dead? I can't believe it.
3: Yeah, must be a shock to you, all right. Tell me, where you been tonight?
2: Me? Why, I've been at a movie, the Fairfield. Been there since 8 o'clock.
3: Yeah, can you prove it?
2: Of course I can. Wait a minute, though. Surely you don't think I killed Gordon Kane?
3: No, Mr. White, I don't. That looks like a run-of-the-mill stick-up slam.
2: Well, then, why this questioning?
3: Because you're under arrest for murder, White. For the murder of Johnny Burke.
2: What? Burke?
3: Yeah.
2: Johnny Burke's dead, too?
3: Shot through the head with a .38. He found a gun in a desk drawer in the living room. And there's a fingerprints on it of yours. You're through, White. You're a dead duck.
2: But why would I kill Burke?
3: That's easy. Blackmail. You see, we found a letter written to you by a Mrs. Goodall. It was under Burke's body.
2: But I told you I was at the Fairfield Theater from 8 until 10 o'clock tonight.
3: Uh-huh. Maybe you was. Johnny Burke was killed at 7 o'clock. Where was you then, Mr. White?
2: At 7? Are you... Well, I was in my office.
3: Oh.
2: Yeah, I was with Gordon Kane. We were talking business.
3: Ah, but Gordon Kane's dead, remember? It says your alibi.
2: No, wait. Huh? I can prove I was there. I had a call from Jim Olson, a director who just got into town.
3: Huh?
2: He called me. Yeah, I can prove that, Lieutenant. I'm sure I can.
0: Yes, you were safe, Tyler. You had an alibi. A witness who could break the chain of circumstances that was closing tightly about you. A chain that could hold you for a murder you did not commit. But soon, Tyler White, you will learn that the supreme law of justice is as constant as the rise and fall of the tides. For soon, I will write the final entry under your name in The Diary of...

0: Tyler White. You were no longer afraid as you stood before Lieutenant Barton, an officer who had convincing circumstantial evidence that you had murdered Johnny Burke, a crime of which you were innocent. Your confidence gradually returned as you called Mrs. Courtney and heard her say where you could locate Jim Olson, the one man who could keep you from arrest and trial for murder.
1: Of course I can get you, Tyler. Jim Olson is staying at the Royal Arms Hotel. I think I have a number right here. Yes, it's Drexel 27331.
2: Drexel 27331. Thank you, Mrs. Courtney. Thank you very much. Well, Lieutenant, Jim Olson is at the Royal Arms Hotel. The number is Drexel 27331.

0: Royal Arms Hotel. Night manager speaking.
1: I'd like to speak to Mr. Olson, Mr. Jim Olson.
0: I'm sorry, sir, but Mr. Olson...
1: Hey, look, this is the police. Lieutenant Barton, homicide. Now, is Mr. Olson there?
0: No, Lieutenant, he's not. You see, Mr. Olson was killed tonight.
1: Huh?
2: What?
1: What's that? He was killed.
0: He was struck by a hit-and-run driver. It happened just outside of Cedarville.
3: Yes. The man Tyler hit in the road and left to die was the only man who could prove he was not guilty of the murder of Johnny Burke. And now as Tyler White sits in prison and awaits his execution for a crime he did not commit, he realizes that justice will be served. And now it is time to close the book. Another entry has been carefully noted on the pages of eternity. In the case of Tyler White, as in the cases of all mortals, I, fate, am but an instrument of the plan. And the little things at my command are the tools with which I work. Because of a stray dog, Tyler White, a dishonest man, was led to his death after he had killed the one man who could have saved him. Ponder well the moral, you who listen, and remember, there is a page for you in the Diary of Fate.
4: The cast included Herbert Litton, Ruth Parrott, Herbert Rawlinson, Bob Lowry, Tyler McVeigh, Ray Erlenborn, Ivan Ditmars, and Hal Sawyer. Diary of Fate is a Larry Finley transcription, brought to you from Hollywood.

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1: Sorry!
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1: Sorry!
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1: Sorry!
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0: Gretel, Gretel, can you hear me?
1: Yes.
0: I'm going to lash you to my back with this rope and try and climb up the side of the ravine.
1: No, it isn't possible. Better leave me here and go for help.
0: No, if you can stand the pain, I'll get to the top all right. How does the leg feel now?
1: It hurts.
0: I know it does. But it's our only chance, Gretel. The ice and snow is likely to start and move again at any minute. And with this wind blowing...
1: I know.
0: So will you be a brave girl?
1: It isn't any use. You can't do it with me. You will fall. That will be the end for both of us. Better, far better that I stay here and you go for help.
0: No. If you stay, I stay, Gretel. It's my fault that you're here. Whatever happens, I'll share it with you.
1: A little while ago, I was afraid of you.
0: You thought I meant to do you some harm, wasn't that it?
1: Yes.
0: Perhaps you were right, Gretel.
1: But since our accident, since that great wall of snow came down the mountain and swept us into this ravine, you've been so good, so wonderful.
0: What else could I do? You never wanted to come up here. If it wasn't for me, you'd be safe in your village.
1: The village? Will we ever see it again? And France? What will France do if I don't come back?
0: You'll go back. I'll carry you up the side of this ravine. I'll take you back to your village and put you in the arms of your sweetheart. Or I'll die in the attempt. Now, come. Don't let's waste any time. I've got plenty of rope and plenty of strength. Now, are you ready?
1: Yes.
0: Good. There's still some brandy in this flask. You drink it down. And remember, if I hurt you, it's because I can't help it.
1: Won't you have some, too?
0: No, I'm better without it. I want you to sit up. Put your arms around my neck. Then I'll tie you to me with a rope. Now, are you ready?
1: Yes.
0: Steady now. Take it easy. Take it easy. How's the pain?
1: It's all right.
0: You're a brave girl, Gretel.
1: We learn to be hardy in the mountains.
0: You'll be the mother of splendid sons one day, Gretel.
1: That seems far away now.
0: Oh, nonsense. It's only the distance from where we are now to the top of the ravine. Well, perhaps 300 feet. Just that little distance between us and life, between you and Franz, and your wedding next week. We're not going to admit we can't fight our way up that far, are we?
1: Herr Dr. Jacob, I said I was afraid of you. It was because I feared I might love you.
0: Don't say that, Gretel.
1: Since we have been through this night together, I know I will love you. Always. But without fear. It is the kind of love that is without evil, that is good and big, and makes us feel close to God. Before, I would have feared to tell Franz about you. Now, if ever I see him again, I will tell him everything. And we will both remember you always with love and gratitude.
0: Oh, please. Please don't go on. If only you knew how little I deserve it. If you only knew what was in my heart when I came to Karavina.
1: We in Karavina are far away from the world. We don't know the way that others live and think and feel, but we do know good from bad. And I know whatever may have been in your heart when you first came, it is no longer there.
0: You're right, Gretel. These hours spent on the mountain with death so close to us, just the two of us on the edge of eternity, have cleansed me as nothing in this world has ever done before. That's why I feel I can climb that perilous ravine. I feel strong. I feel that a new life has begun for me. This can't be the end.
1: Then let us go. You will need your strength all over.

0: You take Carl and Friedel and follow the west bar. Dr. Lanyon and I will take the north side. If you find them, sound your horn. You understand?
1: Yes, sir. And if we don't, we'll return to the village when it gets dark. Good luck.
0: Good luck. Come here, Doctor.
2: How much more daylight have we got?
0: About 4 hours. The twilight lasts a long time, even after the sunset.
2: Oh, hadn't you better have something to eat? You haven't stopped for a minute since we left.
0: Oh, but I am not hungry.
2: Look here, that's all very well. But you'll keep going much longer if you do have a bite of something. We may be searching for a long time yet.
0: Till we find him. I'll search till I find out, if it takes weeks.
2: Then sit down for a few minutes and have some of these sandwiches and a drink of coffee. Come on, now there's no sense in killing yourself like this.
0: Oh, it seems so slow, so helpless. This climbing over ice and snow. They might be anywhere of 1,000 places. We might pass right over their heads and not know it.
2: And we might suddenly top a rise and see them right in front of us. You be sensible and have something to eat. I'll climb up onto that rock and have a good look round through the binoculars.
0: Perhaps you are right.
2: That's right. Now have a good tuck in. I'm sick of humping the darn things anyhow. I say the visibility is much better than it's been for hours. Those clouds have lifted. I can see right across to the other slope. I can see Jan and Bert and the others quite clearly. They're using snowshoes.
0: We'll have to use ours when we get up a bit higher.
2: Lucky I had these glasses with me. I can see for miles. Oh, wait a minute.
0: Wait, what is the matter?
2: I can see something.
0: What? Where?
2: Right across on the other side. It's moving.
0: Let me see. What is it?
2: Wait a second till I get the focus properly. Yes, there it is. By heaven, I believe it's them. It's a man with something on his back. He's struggling across the snow.
0: Oh, let me see. Let me see.
2: Here you are, then. Have you got it?
0: I see it. You are right. It's the doctor, and he is carrying Gretel. They are safe. They are alive. They are alive.
2: I told you so. Didn't I say Henry would make it? You don't know Henry. He get out of anything. What will we do?
0: Sound the horn. It is the signal. Rudy and orders aren't far away. Then we'll get across to them. It'll take about an hour, but we'll let them know we've seen him, and that will give them heart.
2: Well, sound it, man. Blast your lungs out, and let's get going.

0: Well, now, Hugh, you old rascal, I want a full and detailed explanation as to why you came out here to see me.
1: Are you sure you're feeling all right?
0: Of course I am. A good night's rest and one of Frau Schanks's breakfast under my belt, and, well, I feel ready to tackle it all over again. Oh, by the way, how is Gretel?
1: Oh, she's all right. I gave her some morphine a while ago, but it's a simple fracture. She'll be none the worse in a few weeks. You were both remarkably lucky.
0: We certainly were. If that ridge we were on had happened to be a few feet narrower, well, I'd not have been sitting here in the sun with you.
1: Well, let's talk of that.
0: No, let's talk about why you're here. You got me thoroughly curious. How did you know where I was?
1: Hetty Wilson told me.
0: Hetty Wilson?
1: Yes.
0: But where did you see her?
1: I went to that address you gave me.
0: What address?
1: Edward Hyde's house.
0: You what? By heaven, Hugh, you had no right to do that. I gave it to you in the strictest confidence, on the understanding that you'd never reveal that you knew it except under the greatest emergency.
1: I didn't reveal it. Nobody knows it but myself. And there was an emergency, Henry. The greatest emergency.
0: Why, what do you mean? Has something happened?
1: Yes.
0: What is it? Tell me quickly.
1: Your father, old chap.
0: My father. He's dead.
1: Yes.
0: Tell me about it.
1: A stroke. He barely regained consciousness. It's only a matter of a few hours and then the end.
0: Why didn't you let me know before?
1: You left no address. That's why I went to Hyde's place. I thought perhaps he might know.
0: I see. Did Hetty tell you anything else beyond where I was?
1: She thought Hyde had gone with you.
0: Is that all?
1: She talked about him a bit. I gathered he's not very popular.
0: No, he wouldn't be. Did she say anything about me?
1: She seemed pretty bitter on that score, too.
0: Yes, I suppose she is. But why do I think about these things when he is dead? Without my knowing, without me being there.
1: You couldn't have done anything, old chap.
0: But he would have liked me to be there. We were very close. Always.
1: Yes, I know that. That's why I came out to tell you. I couldn't bear it to come just by letter or telegram somehow.
0: Thanks, Hugh. I appreciate it. You're a very good friend. The best I've got now.
1: Well, what will you do? Go back right away?
0: Oh, I suppose so. That's why I can't quite see that. There's nothing to be done, and London's a dreary place to feel sad in.
1: I think it might seem a little odd if you didn't. There's bound to be a lot involved with the estate.
0: Ah, yes. The estate. Our good friend Mr. Utterson will be busy in that direction, I suppose. All right. I'll go back. And wear black clothes and a somber look and sign on the dotted line like a respectable member of society.
2: Well, Dr. Deckard, did I disturb you?
0: No, Franz, what is it?
2: I won't be waiting next week. Gretel will not be well enough, I think.
0: Why not? She won't be able to walk down the aisle of the little church as you'd planned, but the priest can marry you at her bedside if you like.
2: Oh, it would not be too much.
0: I don't think so. A broken leg is not so serious that you need put off your wedding.
2: Oh, thank you, Herr Doctor. We were so afraid. It is so unlucky to put off a wedding.
0: Yes, of course it is. Don't do it on any account. I'm going to be married, too, almost as soon as I get back to London. I'm not going to put it off for anything. Why, what's the matter, Hugh? Why are you looking like that?
1: Well, as a matter of fact, Mr. Addison came with me as far as Paris to see Margaret.
0: Yes? Well, what about it?
1: He thought that under the circumstances, it would be as well to postpone things for a while.
0: You mean my wedding to Margaret?
1: Yes. As a matter of fact, I think he's cancelled some of the arrangements already.
0: What, without consulting me? By heaven, this is too much.
1: But surely you must...
0: I've been waiting for Margaret for years. He's put me off again and again, and I'll not stand for it. Nothing and no one shall keep her from me. If that old man tries to do it, it'll be the worst
1: for me. Henry, old man, take a pull. You're unstrung. You've had a bad time. The accident, the news of your father's death, and now this.
0: Oh. Haven't I lost enough? I can't do without her. I can't. She's the most beautiful,
2: and the most wonderful thing I've got left in life. How can I live without her?

0: your last trip, did you discover what the Earth people eat? They eat a great many of these. They peel them with their metal knives. Boil them for 20 of their minutes. Then they smash them all to bits. They are clearly a most primitive people.
1: For MASH, get smash.
2: Duel. Duel for floors. Duel cleans and polishes in one go, because it's a floor cleaner and a polish, all in one. Duel, 2 and 6.
3: 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Oh, no, sir, nothing tastes nicer than Cadbury's Dairy Milk. Oh. Lovely, isn't it? Mm. 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
4: Magic.
5: Yeah.
3: 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That's why, sir, nothing tastes nicer.

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3: From Hollywood, the clock stars Kathy and Elliot Lewis, the airwaves' most distinguished acting couple, and is produced and directed by radio's master of the art of suspense. 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

0: sunset, promise and fulfillment, birth and death. 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
1: It happened the morning after I became engaged to Harold. I got to the bank a little early that morning, hoping I'd be able to see him for a minute before we opened for business. And sure enough, Harold was just hanging up his hat and coat when I came in the door. You see, I'm one of the junior tellers at the main branch here in town. Or rather, I was. And Harold is assistant manager. That's how we met. So, this morning, I didn't stop at my own cage, but went right on through the gate and walked up quietly behind Harold. Hello, darling.
2: What?
1: Why, Mr. Osborne, don't you remember me? I'm the girl.
2: Jane, please.
3: Good morning, Mr. Osborne.
2: Oh, good morning, Johnson.
4: Good morning, Miss Evans.
2: Miss Evans, would you step into my office for a moment?
1: Why, certainly.
2: Jane, really, you mustn't. I mean,
1: what? I didn't do anything. I just
2: But suppose someone had overheard. Don't you see?
1: Well, Harold, what if they had? They'll know about it in a day or two anyway.
2: But that's just the point, my dear. They mustn't.
1: They mustn't? But we're going to tell our friends, aren't we?
2: Jane, I thought you understood all that. You know how the bank frowns on office romances. After we're married, it'll be different.
1: But Harold, this is different. We're engaged.
2: Nevertheless, my dear, the policy of the bank distinctly
1: says... Oh, fooey on the policy of the bank. This is our business.
2: But, Jane, the bank is my career. And I'm only thinking of...
1: Of the bank. And I'm thinking of our life together.
2: Jane, please be practical. In my position here, I simply must live up to the standards that the bank
1: says... The bank. Sometimes I wish I could meet somebody, just somebody who hated banks. It wasn't a very good way to start off an engagement. Or even to start off a day's work, for that matter. I went back to my cage, feeling miserable. And I got out my cash for the day, including the little package of 25 $1,000 bills that a client of ours always called for on Friday. We never asked why. That isn't the bank's business. And I unlocked my cash drawer and put the money away. Then it was 10 o'clock, and I opened my window for business. There weren't many people in the bank yet, but at my window, there were two men. Good morning.
5: Good morning.
1: Can I help you?
5: Yeah. This is a stick-up. Just take it easy and do what we tell you, and you won't get hurt. But my friend here's got a gun under that newspaper he's carrying.
3: Yes, gun. And I'd love to use it, sister.
1: Oh, what do you want me to do?
5: Here's a paper bag. Fill it up.
1: Yes. All right.
5: And don't forget those 25 G notes that George Oliver calls for every Friday.
1: The what?
3: Don't stall.
5: We know all about them. That's one reason we're here.
3: Don't make any funny moves, sister, because if you do, it tightens.
1: I'd often wondered what I'd do if this ever happened, but now I couldn't even think. As I fumbled with the money, I looked at the two men. One of them was about 35, dark hair, square jaw, hard blue eyes. The other, the one with the gun, was a nervous, evil-looking boy about 21. I knew that they meant everything they said. I glanced sideways for just a minute towards Harold's office. And as luck would have it, he was just coming out the door. And he must have seen that something was wrong because he started right over to my
3: come
1: window.
3: On, come on, it's just a slap into
1: it. I'm trying to hurry.
5: The paper only, never mind the change.
1: That's right.
5: Who's that coming over here?
1: That's Mr. Osborne, the manager.
5: All right. Just don't try to make any bright conversation. I'll do the talking.
2: Yeah. Is there anything I can do here, Miss Evans?
5: Yes. Just stand right where you are and keep quiet.
2: What?
1: Harold, it's...
5: Don't look so hurt. You've heard of banks being held up before, haven't you?
2: Oh.
5: Come on, miss. Hand it over. We haven't got all day.
1: Here you are.
5: Thanks.
3: We ought to take her along,
5: Frank. Don't be crazy. Come on.
3: We ought to take
2: no,
3: her.
2: No, you can't do that. Miss Evans is one of my most trusted employees.
1: And I'm his fiancée.
3: Oh, you are.
2: Jane?
3: Now, I know we're going to take her along.
5: You're a fool, Sonny.
3: Yeah? Well, Harold, you don't think I'm so dumb, do you, Harold? Because you know what happens to your girlfriend if you set the cops on us?
2: No.
3: Yeah. Curtains. Come on, come on, come on.
1: Don't do anything, Harold. I'll be all right. I'll be all right. Why would I tell a couple of bandits who came in to hold up the bank that I was engaged to Harold? Particularly when Harold was the manager of the bank. Oh, it was crazy. But there were a lot of crazy things I did that day that I didn't understand myself until later. Naturally, when I told them that, they took me along as a hostage. Well, the next thing I knew, I was sitting in the front seat of a big blue car beside the one called Frank, and the other one called Sonny. I tied a blindfold over my eyes. Once we drove in somewhere, and for 15 or 20 minutes, there was a lot of banging and clattering around the car. Then we drove on. At first, I was too frightened to even breathe. And then I began to get angry. Just, what do you think you're going to do with me?
5: Tell you the truth, I haven't quite made up my mind.
3: Yeah? Well, I have.
5: Shut up, Sonny.
1: Look, I demand that at least you take this silly blindfold off.
3: Oh, no, we couldn't do that, baby. And you might see how we'd strip this car down just now. Change the hood and the fenders.
5: Shut up,
3: plates.
5: Sonny. You talk too much.
3: What's the difference? She ain't going to be around.
5: I said, shut up.
3: What's the matter? You getting soft?
5: No. But a bank wraps enough without having some trigger-happy punk of a kid.
3: You better not talk to me that way.
5: I'll talk to you any way I want to. Watch out the back of cops.
3: Huh? Cops? You don't think the little lady's boyfriend is going
5: to... I didn't want to bet too much on it. Would you, Miss Evans?
1: I'm sure I don't know what you're talking about. All I know is that at least Harold isn't a cowardly, bullying...
5: I'm sure Harold is the perfect gentleman. I got a hunch he's also the perfect banker.
1: I don't know what you're talking about.
5: You just don't want to admit what I'm talking about. Which is that in spite of anything that might happen to you, Harold will turn us in.
1: And have me... He wouldn't.
5: No? Maybe we can check on that. I'll turn on the radio.
1: And what's that going to prove?
5: Short wave.
3: Yeah. You see? All the latest equipment for bank robbers, sweetheart. That's us.
6: Car 1717. Disturbance at 8th and Pico. 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Same hotel proprietor. 1-7, Roger.
1: Well.
6: All units. Attention, all units.
5: Uh-huh.
6: Two unidentified men wanted for holdup of main branch of 42nd Bank and Trust Company and kidnapping woman employee.
3: How do you like that?
5: Here we are.
6: Jane Evans. That's Caucasian.
1: 30 double.
6: Last seen wearing light blue dress, black shoes.
3: He's done it.
6: Blue eyes.
3: He's done it, Frank.
5: See what I mean, Miss Evans?
1: Well. Well, it was his duty. Why shouldn't he?
5: Nothing. No reason at all. Just a question of who rates the most of the guy, I guess. His boss or his woman.
3: All right. All right, he asked for it. I told him what I'd do.
1: What are you going to do?
5: Well, Miss Evans, I think we'll drive up this little side road here and let you out.
1: Who?
5: Shouldn't have any trouble hitching a ride back. If you do, just try what Claudette Colbert did in that picture.
3: Huh?
5: Remember?
3: You kidding?
5: You heard what they said. It was nothing but excess baggage anyway. Now she's just another way they can identify us.
3: Yeah, all right, but that don't mean we let the guy get away with it. I told him what I'd do to her if he squawked, then I'm going.
5: You're going to do what I tell you.
3: Yeah? If I'd known you were so yellow.

0: And what was that you said, Sonny?
1: All right, Frank, but I'm not going to... Cops!
0: Turn it in here. Give me a gun, Sonny. Get down on the floor under the blanket.
1: I'll plug him, Frank.
0: Give me that gun and get down on the floor.
1: You're nuts. They'll get us, Frank.
0: I know what I'm doing. You do what I tell you. That's right. And keep covered up and keep quiet. Take off the blindfold, Miss Evans.
2: Look here, if you
0: now you're going to kiss me, and you better make it good.
2: What?
0: Because this gun's going to be right in your ribs. All right, now.
2: I'm going to do more.
0: Bring it. Oh. Well, you kind of startled me, officer.
3: What are you doing here?
0: Well, if you must know, I'm getting engaged. Is there anything wrong with that?
3: Let me see your license.
0: We haven't got the license yet.
3: Your driver's license.
0: Oh, sure. What's the matter?
3: Just let me see your license.
0: Yeah. Yeah, here you are. You looking for somebody?
3: Just a couple of guys who held up a bank, kidnapped a girl.
0: Is that right?
3: Young lady got any identification?
2: Well,
0: go on, tell him, honey. You see, we left town in sort of a hurry. You might call it a sort of elopement.
3: Sort of elopement, huh?
2: Yes.
3: Well, I guess you're all right. But you know you shouldn't be parking in here in the broad daylight like this.
0: Oh, yeah, but you know how it is.
3: Yeah, sure, I know how it is.
0: Sure. Wait a minute. All right, you can come up right now, Sonny. They're leaving.
1: You sure?
0: Yeah. Well, Miss Evans, I'm afraid that under the circumstances, you'll have to put up with our company a little longer. That wasn't as bad as all that, was it? Well, was it? Tell it.
4: He slaps him right in the puss.
2: Does that answer your question?
0: Yeah, I guess it does.

0: big ape's hands. And I had to slap his face. I knew I'd made him angry, and what was even more dangerous, I'd hurt his pride. But there was nothing to do about it now. For a long time, we just drove along, and nobody said anything. We were crossing a stretch of desert heading towards a mountain range. We just passed through a little town. I saw the car pull out of a side road as we flashed by, but neither of the two men did. And all of a sudden, my mind began to race, thinking that maybe now was coming my chance to escape, wondering what I could do. Then my blood ran cold again, the way they were talking.
1: They're still heading for the same place, Frank?
2: Yeah.
1: The mountain place?
2: That's right.
1: What about Miss Spitfire here?
2: I'll take care of that when the time comes.
1: She knows too much.
2: That's right.
1: See, if I thought you was getting soft, Frank,
2: what would you do?
1: You know what we gotta do, don't you?
2: Yeah.
1: Where?
2: Well, not right out here in the open desert. That's a cinch.
1: The mountains?
2: Yeah. Maybe the mountains.
1: Maybe. It better not be no... Hey, cops again. Look, right behind us.
2: Yeah. Those others must have got the thick of things over.
1: Cops. In the middle of the desert and no one in sight for miles.
2: What are you talking about?
1: I'm talking about this.
2: Sonny!
1: I've been waiting through this all day.
2: Hey, you're crazy.
1: Oh, crazy. We get them before they get us, that's all. They're shooting back. They know they got a fight in the hands now.
2: And so have we. Shoot at their tires, you hear?
1: Okay. Frank, they hit us.
2: And that's not supposed to happen the way you saw it in the movies, huh? You.
0: Me?
2: Yeah, you. Get down. Down on the floor.
0: What are you going to do?
2: There's only one thing to do now. Drive like...
0: At first, I wasn't afraid at all. It was even a little exciting. I kept thinking that maybe in just a few minutes I was going to be rescued. And wondering what Harold would say. And at the same time, feeling the exhilaration of being in a race and wanting my side to win. Of course, that was crazy, too. Then suddenly the car took a sickening lurch. I scrambled up onto the seat again. We were out of the desert now, climbing a long, winding hill that twisted up towards the mountains. The police car was falling behind, but it was still following us. We hit another curve. I looked down. For just a minute, there seemed to be no road under my side of the car at all. Only a sheer drop down to a canyon filled with huge boulders. 100 feet below. We hit the other side of the curve and straightened out. And I was frightened now, all right. I was weak, and I was sick from fear.
2: I told you to stay down on the floor.
0: I can't. Frank, look out, please.
2: Get your hands away from that wheel.
0: You're going to kill me.
2: I know what I'm doing.
0: Stop it.

0: please.
1: It might be all right for you, lady, but it wouldn't be so good for me.
0: I'm afraid.
1: Oh, take it easy, kid. Close your eyes like you're doing the roller coaster. You'll be all right.
0: Oh, Frank will be killed.
1: What do you think I'm running for instead of fighting? Just so nobody will be killed. Not even cops.
0: Frank, look out.
1: Keep away from that wheel, I told you.
0: Look out.
1: Keep away.
0: Frank,
1: I hate to do this, but...
0: Please, please.
2: I saw his fist rush up towards the point of my jaw, and that was all. When I woke up, it was mid-afternoon, and I was lying on a bed in a bare little room of what was obviously a mountain cabin. Through the one window, all I could see was the jumble of rocks and boulders piled up against the mountainside. I felt my chin. It was sore. There was a little bruise on it. But aside from that, I seemed to be all in one piece. Then suddenly I heard voices. They were coming from the next room through the crack of a door left an inch or two ajar. So I crept over. I listened.
1: Now, don't worry. I'll handle it.
3: Okay. Right?
1: Sure. Now, go on down into town and get some grub like I told you.
3: Okay, Frank. You sure you don't want
1: me? No. Get going.
3: Okay, Frank.
2: I stood there by the door, frozen with fear. I didn't need to hear any more to know what they'd been talking about. For a second, I thought of escape, and I looked wildly over towards the window. It was too late. The door was already swinging open.
1: Oh. Been listening, huh?
2: Yes.
1: How do you feel?
2: All right.
1: Well, glad to see you're up and around.
2: Why? Because it's against your principles to kill women who are unconscious?
1: There's a path down the backside of the mountain that leads into the main highway. It's 4 or 5 miles long and pretty rugged, but you ought to be able to make it before dark if you hurry.
2: Oh.
1: That answer your question?
2: Yes, I guess it does.
1: Why don't you better get going?
2: How do you know that?
1: Because you're going to promise me not to. Aren't you?
2: Yes.
1: All you have to say is that I slugged you. That's all you remember until you woke up by the side of the road. We'll be out of here and over the border by morning anyway.
2: What about Sonny?
1: I can handle Sonny.
2: I guess I do owe you something after all.
1: Me? What?
2: My life.
1: That plays strictly for me. I just don't want that punk kid with his movie idea of cops and robbers to be hanging a murder rap on us, that's all.
2: You're a strange man to be
1: a crook. Listen, there are just two kinds of guys in the world. Right guys and wrong guys. And the wrong kind can be the usual bum with a gun in his hand. Or he can be a pillar of society that sits all day behind a big shiny desk. He can be kind to his mother and nice to little kids. Have a lot of fancy excuses and reasons he gives himself. Or just no reasons at all, like me. But a wrong guy is still a wrong guy. He's no good.
2: Well, thanks anyway.
1: Well, you better get going now. By the way, sorry I hit you.
2: That's all right. I guess I had it coming.
1: And I'm sorry I let you get into this mess in the first place. But...
2: But what?
1: That kiss. I meant that.
2: Did you?
1: Yeah.
2: Frank. So did I.
1: Jane. Huh? Trailed us here after all.
3: Tried the car.
1: Yeah.
3: I saw him down ahead of me on the turn of the road. I just had time to turn around and get back. You still got the dame, huh?
1: Yeah.
3: I was hoping you hadn't done nothing yet. She's about the only ace we got left for him.
1: Take the south window. I'll take the west one.
3: Yeah.
1: Don't try to go knocking them off. It'll only make it worse. Just keep them covered so they can't rush us.
3: Yeah, well, if I can get a clean shot at
1: them. You'll do what I tell you. Yeah. Can you see him?
3: Yeah. Get it down behind the big rocks.
1: And that's as far as they can get. That's as far as they could get even if they had an army. Until it gets dark.
3: Frank, we could turn the car lights on them.
1: Nah, they'd only shoot them out.
3: We can hold them. Frank, we got enough ammunition here.
1: You can't eat ammunition. Maybe they can't get up, but we can't get down either. We can't stay here forever.
3: They'll never take me alive. They'll never take my life.
1: Stop it, will you? Try using your head for a change. Yeah.
0: Frank, what could it be?
1: I don't know. The boys seem to have stopped the artillery barrage, too.
3: Don't answer.
1: Don't answer it. Are you kidding? What's the difference? You don't think we're going to kid anybody we're not home, do you?
3: But...
1: Yeah. Oh, yeah. Uh-huh. Yeah, she's here. Sure she's all right.
0: Frank, who is it?
1: Your boyfriend, Harold.
0: Harold?
1: He came with the cops. He's on the Forest Ranger's emergency call box just down the road.
0: Let me talk to him.
1: Worried about him?
0: No, no, it isn't that, but let me talk to him.
1: Sure, go ahead.
0: Harold? Yes. Yes, so am I. No. No, nothing like that. They've been quite all right. Yes, of course they are. No, there's nothing to prevent them from killing me anytime they want to. Listen, Harold, all you care about is getting the money back and me, isn't it? Yes, I know. All right, wait a minute. Frank, you said you were near the border. How long would it take you to get there?
1: A couple of hours. One would put us in the clear.
0: Would you give them back the money? And me?
1: Will the cops go for a deal like that?
0: They've got to. Harold? Well, what's getting dark got to do with it? Of course you can't storm the place and expect to find me alive. Now, listen, Harold. Harold, they'll give back the money. Yes, I'll bring it down myself, but you've got to give them 1 hour start. Well, you can just say they rescued me and the money, but the men got away. No, Harold, nothing like that. You've got to promise me, Harold, on your word of honor, your solemn word of honor. All right. They'll do it.
1: Okay.
0: Are you nuts?
1: It's our only chance.
0: Harold? All right. Yes, I'm coming down. Now.
4: But if she goes...
1: She's going. The dough's still in the paper bag. It's on the table.
0: Frank, I...
1: Get going.
0: Goodbye.
1: Goodbye. Harold, just so you don't have an idea you're getting away with anything, I think you're a dirty liar.
0: I hardly heard and didn't even think about it. I was so relieved and still so bewildered by everything. Running down the hill with the paper bag of money clutched in my hand. And then I saw Harold crouching behind a rock. And then some policemen. And then I was around the bend. And they were all running up to me. And I just threw myself into Harold's arms.
5: Jane. Jane, dearest. Jane.
0: Yeah?
5: Are you all right?
0: I'm all right, Harold. Here's the money.
5: Oh, yes. Yes, yes, it's all here. All right, officer.
6: Okay, Chuck, let him go.
5: Come, my dear.
0: Harold. Harold, what?
5: Tear gas.
0: Tear gas.
5: It's quite harmless, really.
0: But, Harold, tell him. Tell him what we promised.
5: I'm afraid it's out of our hands now, my dear.
0: Harold, you promised. You gave me your word of honor.
5: Of course I did.
0: You
5: but
0: knew. You knew all the time you planned to do this. Stop that. Stop that.
5: Please, my dear, you're on the rock.
0: Let me go. Stop it.
5: Jane.
0: Stop it. I tried to run back, but they held me. And I had to watch. I couldn't help it. It seemed hours, but it was only minutes, I suppose. The tear gas bombs exploding around the cabin, crashing through the windows as they got the range. And then something white fluttered from the door, and they came out. The boy first with his hands in the air, and then Frank, stumbling towards us like blind men and coughing. Those terrible, racking coughs that seemed to be tearing him to pieces. Frank?
7: Hello.
0: Frank, I didn't know. I swear to you, I didn't know.
7: I know. I did know. I knew before you left.
0: Oh, why did you let me? I wouldn't have gone if I'd known.
7: Because he's just the kind that would have stormed the place. Maybe I couldn't have handled Sonny.
0: Frank, I'll help you. I'll do everything I possibly can, anything.
7: Skip it. Just take some advice, will you? Next time... Next time, be sure it's a right guy.

0: You know, it's funny. It's like he said. People can be honest and dishonest in so many different ways. Well, I got to the bank early the next morning, too. Harold was already there waiting for me.
1: Hello, darling.
0: Hello.
1: I'm so glad you're here early. There's some things I wanted to talk over with you. You know, you're quite the heroine now.
0: Am I?
1: Oh, yes. And you know, darling, I've been thinking, perhaps I was a little too conscientious yesterday, about our marriage, Emily. I think perhaps you were right, after all. We ought to tell them.
0: Harold, about our marriage.
1: Yes?
0: There isn't going to be any marriage.
1: Isn't going to be any?
0: I found out something about a girl getting married, Harold. Marriage is something you do second.
1: Do second?
0: Yes. First, you find a right guy.
2: 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Basil Adlin is our musical director. 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

0: to see. The sleeping dead. And just lie quietly, Mr. Wentworth. Cotton nurse.
1: Yes, doctor.
0: Antiseptic.
1: Yes.
0: Pulse?
1: Normal. Temperature normal.
0: How long have you had these symptoms, Mr. Wentworth?
2: About 2 weeks.
0: Have you been walking with a limp as long as 2 weeks?
2: Yes, I have.
0: When did you first notice the injury?
2: Oh, it must have been 6 months ago. Yes, at least that long ago. There was a slight swelling in the black and blue mark. Then it disappeared. I thought nothing more of it until my leg began paining me 2 weeks ago.
0: I see. Is there much pain now?
2: No, none. The leg feels numb.
0: Hmm. Let me see the x-rays, nurse.
1: Here they are, doctor.
2: It got so I couldn't stand on the leg more than an hour at a time, and I began walking with a cane. After that, about 3 weeks ago, I couldn't put weight on it at all, and I had to buy the crutches.
0: Who suggested the crutches?
2: Why, no one.
0: You should have seen a doctor 2 months ago.
2: I didn't suspect that anything was wrong 2 months ago.
0: You might have saved your leg.
2: Saved my leg?
0: Yes. I'm sorry, Mr. Wentworth. It will have to be amputated at once.
2: Oh. No. Lose my leg. Lose my leg. Lose my leg. No, doctor. No, you can't. You can't.
0: I'm afraid, Mr. Wentworth, it isn't a matter of can or can't. None of us have any choice in the matter now.
2: Oh, but doctor...
0: Naturally, I can't compel you to undergo the operation. The choice is up to you. But if you refuse, I cannot take your case or be responsible for your life.
2: My life?
0: Yes. Unless that limb is removed instantly, I'm afraid, Mr. Wentworth, the poison in your body will never stop until it has reached your brain.
2: It's that bad, then?
0: It's more serious than I can tell you, yes.
2: Very well, doctor. Do what you think is best.
1: Oh, no.
0: What was that, nurse?
1: Nothing, Dr. Mason. Nothing.
0: Prepare this man for surgery.
1: Yes, doctor.
0: Have you any people you wish to notify, Mr. Wentworth?
2: No, no one. No one who would care.
0: You have no living relative, do you?
2: No. What makes you ask?
0: I didn't think so. I mean, we want to be sure relatives are notified in cases such as this.
2: No, there's no one.
0: We'll perform the operation at once.
2: There's just one thing I don't understand.
0: Yes, what's that?
2: I don't know how I got here.
0: You fainted. You were found unconscious by one of my assistants. He saw that you needed medical attention, so he hurried you here.
2: Your name, doctor?
0: Mason. Dr. Clarence Mason.
2: I see. And the hospital?
0: This isn't a hospital.
2: But, well then, where am I?
0: You are at my private sanitarium.
2: Sanitarium?
0: Yes. Now just lie quietly, please.
2: But which sanitarium?
0: You might as well know now. You will, sooner or later. This is Fairchild Sanitarium.
2: Fairchild? The sanitarium on the island?
0: Yes.
2: But Fairchild has been closed for 10 years.
0: Has it?
2: Why, yes, I used to work there just before it closed.
0: Yes, I know.
2: You do?
0: Don't you remember me, Wentworth?
2: No. No, I've never seen you before.
0: Certainly you have. Look at me closely. Look into my eyes. Imagine me without this beard. Picture me as you think I might have looked 10 years ago.
2: Holtz. Abraham Holtz.
0: You see? You hadn't forgotten me. But don't you wish you had?
2: Holtz. No. It can't possibly be.
0: Do you remember, Wentworth, that I once told you nothing is impossible for Abraham Holtz?
2: It is you, Holtz.
0: Yes. I finally caught up with you.
2: Caught up with me?
0: Yes. I warned you 10 years ago that you would suffer for what you did to me.
2: What I did to you?
0: Of course. You thought your testimony against me would give you a good position at the sanitarium, didn't you?
2: My testimony against you was given regretfully, but in good faith.
0: Good faith, you say. Good faith, indeed. You thought by ridding the sanitarium of me, you would win your way into the good graces of Dr. Van Sickle.
2: Dr. Van Sickle died about a week after your trial.
0: Yes. A pity. And strange, wasn't it?
2: What do you mean?
0: That the man who swore out the charges against me didn't live 200 hours afterward.
2: You. They said there was something strange about Van Sickle's death, but whatever it was, it completely baffled the experts.
0: Yes, they're so easily baffled. Poor, stupid nincompoops.
2: You killed Van Sickle.
0: Do you think you could prove that, Wentworth?
2: You were supposed to be in the penitentiary at the time.
0: Yes, and so I was.
2: What?
0: I was in the penitentiary. I am now.
2: Now? Now, you say?
0: Yes, indeed. Did you forget? My sentence was for life. I could hardly serve a sentence like that in 10 years.
2: You escaped.
0: In a sense.
2: What do you mean?
0: I haven't the inclination to explain it to you now. Suffice it to say, it has been impossible from the first to imprison the one whom you first knew as Dr. Abraham Holtz.
2: How could you be in prison and here at the same time? Mad. You're mad. Completely.
0: Well, that is probably what the doctors would say, yes. But I repeat, their plain out-and-out stupidity is as amazing as it is alarming.
2: I'm getting out of here.
0: Out of here? Well, yes, of course. Go right ahead.
2: You bet I will. I'm going to get out of here so fast I...
0: Well? Something delaying you, Wentworth?
2: My leg. I can't move it. What have you done to me?
0: I've merely made it a little inconvenient for you to leave.
2: You. You devil.
0: I think that's what you said, Wentworth, in the courtroom when you testified against me 10 years ago. Remember? Remember what you said, Wentworth? I do. I remember quite distinctly what you said.
3: You've asked me to testify in this court just what my reaction has been to the practices of Dr. Abraham Holtz. Well, gentlemen, when I first came to Fairchild Sanitarium, Dr. Holtz was apparently a normal, capable, practicing surgeon with a very extraordinary ability. But then he began to change. Yes, change. He ceased to be human. Yes, he became more like a devil. That's it. He became more like a devil.
0: You remember that, don't you, Wentworth?
2: Oh, I only said what I thought was true. You did cease to be human. You treated me and the rest of the interns like we were beasts.
0: You were like beasts to me. Suddenly everyone became beast-like. Because suddenly I found myself in a position that put me far above every other human on Earth. made all mankind to me like beasts are to man.
2: What do you mean? Found yourself in a position.
0: Some time, Wentworth. Sometime soon, perhaps, you'll know. Ah, the electric warning. Someone has just entered the front door of the sanitarium. I must leave you now, but first...
2: What are you doing?
0: While I am gone, you must rest.
2: Get away! Get away! Get away!
0: An injection of this Wentworth to quiet you.
2: No, no. Keep away from me or I'll...
0: There. What will happen next will probably amaze you.
2: You devil.
0: You persist in calling me that, do you? Very well, Wentworth. At first, I was going to take only one of your legs in exchange for what you did to me with your testimony. Now, I shall take them both.
2: No. No. No! You can't do a thing like that to me!

0: Is Dr. Mason here?
1: Miss Young?
0: Yes. I have an appointment with the doctor.
1: Go away, miss. Go away. Quickly.
0: What?
1: Oh, please. Please, I beg you to go away before it's too late.
0: Too late?
1: Yes. There's nothing but trouble for you here.
0: Trouble? What do you mean?
1: No, I can't tell you. I can't. Just go away, Miss Young, while there's still time.
2: Perhaps, nurse, Miss Young doesn't wish to go away.
1: Dr. Holtz. Oh, please.
2: Quiet. You will go take care of the patient in surgery, nurse.
0: Yes, doctor.
2: I must apologize, Miss Young. You see, my nurse is quite upset. One of our surgeons operated this morning under most adverse conditions. A death resulted. The nurse has been quite upset about it all day because, well, to be quite frank, the surgeon was her brother. I'd warned him an operation would be fatal to the patient, but he went ahead anyway while I was away from the sanitarium. When I came back, I did everything I could to resuscitate the patient, but I was just minutes too late. I was compelled to discharge the surgeon from my staff. His sister is merely upset about the whole thing.
1: She called you Dr. Holtz.
2: What?
1: Yes, I heard her. She called you Dr. Holtz.
2: Did she? Well, that's her brother's name. She's so confused about everything.
1: No.
2: What?
1: No, I said no. That isn't her brother's name. It's your name, Doctor.
2: Miss Young.
0: Yes. When you telephoned me yesterday, I knew there was something about your voice I vaguely recognized. Now I know. You're Dr. Abraham Holtz.
2: You always were a very keen and intelligent woman, Miss Young.
1: Dr. Holtz.
2: It's nice to see you again, Linda.
1: You escaped from prison.
2: In a way.
1: You lured me here. Pretended you needed a supervisor for your sanitarium. I should have known better.
2: Yes, Linda, perhaps you should have.
1: What do you want?
2: I thought perhaps we could have a good laugh together over my court trial.
1: Laugh?
2: Yes, just so. You remember, don't you, that it was partially your testimony that sent me to prison?
1: You had a fair trial.
2: Are you so very certain I did?
1: Of course. You had every opportunity to explain your devilish actions, but you refused.
2: Devilish actions?
1: Yes. You were a devil.
2: That's what he said just a few moments ago.
1: Who?
2: Wentworth.
1: Paul?
2: Yes. And both of you called me a devil when you testified at my trial.
1: Where is Paul now?
2: You will see him, my dear. Much sooner than you expect.
1: What do you mean?
2: I have great plans for you, Linda. Yes, for you and Wentworth.
1: You were supposed to serve life in prison.
2: Life. Life, you say.
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makers of Simonized and Simonized Cleaners bring you another flow of rolls and clothes under the direction of that master of mystery, the Hermit. Ladies and gentlemen, you can cooperate in winning the war by Simonizing your car. 6 months ago, the United States government urged motorists to perfect the finish on their cars 4 times a year. One reason is that certain materials in the paintwork are also used in the making of munitions. It's up to motorists to save the finish on their present cars. The way to do it is with Simonize. Simonize keeps cars beautiful, and in addition, protects and preserves the finish, making it last longer. That's mighty important in the present emergency. Simonize is acknowledged as the best defense for all finishes, whether of lacquer or enamel. Simonize withstands all conditions of climate and weather. It makes cars easier to keep clean. You save in many ways by Simonizing your car. Now, for our play and the Hermit.

0: stories and murders, too. The hermit knows of them all. They're not your back. They're in the mouth. Ah. Have you heard the story of the man with white hair? Huh? Then listen while the hermit tells you the story.
1: £100,000. Go on, you old zombie. You know, I feel like I'm working on air. Through this deep map concrete.
2: Old man up John nearly fell over backwards in his chair when I mentioned the price. Couldn't do anything else. We've got that outfit over a barrel.
1: Honestly, Don, I don't see how you do it.
2: Oh, force of habit, Carson. I've been dealing in finance since I was 12 years old.
1: You know, this has been the most profitable evening I've ever spent in my life.
2: What we put over tonight will be small change compared to a couple of
3: jewels. I cannot tell by your clothes. Even if you weren't right, I could say. Tonight you're very good luck. You make very much money.
1: Just say the woman, sir. Right,
2: let us go on. I haven't got time to stand here and be
3: smart. You get it because you know something about a very prominent man. I see a large building going up. A building with a great silver star on top.
1: A Durham building. Durham, this is outstanding.
2: Yeah, it's a marvelous. There's no way she could have known all that unless she'd been reading the papers.
1: She didn't know about the plans to put a big star on the building. You just decided on that with the architect at 7 tonight before he went over there to...
2: No, Carson, I'm surprised at you.
1: Don't tell me you actually believe in this
2: law. Of course not,
1: but... Well, let's let her tell our fortunes just for a day.
2: No, as a law-abiding citizen, I refuse to stand on the sidewalk, blocking traffic, and encourage this woman to buy her illegal drink.
1: Okay, darn, okay. Sorry, lady, no fortunes tonight.
2: Now, madam, if you will be so good as to let us buy...
3: You know, I asked me to tell your fortune, but I do it anyway. I tell you what I see.
2: I'm not interested in your cheap prophecies. Now move on before I call a policeman.
3: You call him. Go ahead. But I tell you something. I do not know your name. I do not know who you are. This gentleman is calling you Durham. That means nothing to me.
2: Madam,
3: I... When I look at you, I see evil. Must be. You are rich because you have tricked other people. Yes. You have done much evil. But you are just to start doing good right soon. Or you do not have long to live.
2: No, threat now, huh?
3: This is not a threat.
2: Now I'm expected to reach down into my jeans and pull out a dollar so you can tell me about my death. Well, I just won't fall for your cheap swindle.
3: I do not want your money. I do not take it now. You will die within 3 days.
2: Oh, you frighten me now.
3: You hear? This is midnight. Before this clock strikes midnight 3 more times, you will be dead.
1: Now, see here. It's dangerous to make statements like that. That could be misinterpreted for a threat, you know.
2: No, she's not threatening me, Carson. Come on, let's go.
3: You cannot escape your fate. You will die at the hands of a man with no white hair.
2: Thanks for the warning, man. Let's go, Carson. I've got to look for a man with white hair.

0: Well, you know, Carson, things are really rolling. As soon as we finish lunch, I'm going back to the bank and sign another 60,000 deal with Phelps and Crandall. All on the strength of that little pressure we put on up John last night.
1: Couldn't you have picked a quieter cafe than this one to eat in?
0: Oh, never come to a quiet restaurant when you want to talk anything over in secret. Everybody overhears you. And if the place is noisy, the confusion of sound covers up. Do you know that man over there?
1: What man?
0: The fellow over at the counter, eating with his hat on.
1: No, why?
0: He keeps looking over here.
1: Oh, well, he's a stranger to me.
0: I've seen him before. I don't remember where. I caught him a couple of times out of the corner of my eye watching me. I looked toward him. He turned back to his food.
1: Well, he's probably trying to see you somewhere, too.
0: What does he wear his hat clear down over his head like that for?
1: It does look odd.
0: Oh, now look, Hoffman. Here's what I want you to do. Go to the mayor, explain to him that we have $25,000 to help him back in office if he does right by us on that reclamation project.
1: You don't need to worry about the mayor. He'll play along with us all.
0: Well, he'd better. Well, I've got to get back to the bank. No, Carson, the lunch is on.
1: Well, you all stumbled me again.
0: Yeah, don't be our waiter. Well, I'll just leave this on the plate. That ought to hold him.
1: You know, I was telling the wife about last night.
0: Yes? How much?
1: Well, I don't mean that. I mean about the fortune teller.
0: Oh.
1: You know, she takes those things quite seriously. You know, she's quite worried that something's going to happen to you.
0: No, bunch of nonsense. I'll hold the door.
1: Well, it's quite a bit colder out here. Hey, it ought to be rain.
0: Be surprised. Don't look now, Carson, but he's right behind the stool. The guy on the hat. As soon as we got up, he got off the stool, paid his check, and
1: did he follow you?
0: It looks that way. Let's just see. Let's turn down Third Street, then double back.
1: Okay. He couldn't be a detective, could he?
0: Doesn't look like one. I know I've seen him before.
1: Right now, Berman, I don't like the idea of being followed.
0: Well, that goes for me, too. Hey, that guy might be a reporter.
1: Yeah, there's an idea.
0: Let's put across the street right here. Well, so what happened last night? Maybe the boys figured a good way to be first for the news is to assign a man.
2: Lunatic, what strength came within inches of hitting me?
1: Right up his clothes. I sure thought you were a daughter.
0: Well, of course, a cop wouldn't see that.
1: He shouldn't have been crossing here anyway.
0: He was going too fast.
1: Some fool said the authorities shouldn't have allowed him.
0: He is nothing. It was a fellow older than I am. I got a quick glimpse of him. He's a thin-faced guy with white hair. I told you, Miss Nelson, I'm not seeing anybody this... Oh, Carson, send him in.
1: Hello, girl. Oh, for a minute, I thought maybe I wasn't going to get in.
0: Shut the door.
1: Sure. Well, how do you feel?
0: See the mayor?
1: Yeah. It's all fixed. She gave me this. 8 years old and strong for a day.
0: Well, you know where the soda is, and get yourself a glass.
1: I get two glasses.
0: No, I never touch.
1: No, you never touch the stuff. But after that, no, I'll squeak your head after lunch for sex today.
0: I don't want any.
1: Okay, all right. I was just being sociable. Yeah, the mayor will play along all right with us.
0: Mayor Carson. Across the street.
1: What?
0: You see. Anybody you know?
1: Nope. Six. Say, isn't that...
0: That same guy that tailed us after lunch.
1: He's doing.
0: He's been down there for over an hour. He's looking up here at that window of my office. Standing there with his hat pulled way down over his head.
1: Why don't you ask one of your bank guards to ask the guy that he's hanging around for, or a cop?
0: It's all right. This way, I know where he is.
1: You're putting me out of soda, Durham. I think I'll have it straight, though, anyway.
0: Carson, do you ever think how easy it would be to kill a man?
1: I know. What do you mean?
0: Oh, I don't mean if you didn't like a man. If a man had done what you considered wrong, you know, you could kill him quite easily.
1: You mean with a gun?
0: No, not necessarily with a gun, with anything. You could tamper with the steering apparatus of his car. You could drop something heavy on him from a height. You could step up behind him at night on a dark street and put a knife into his heart. Right now, without exciting your suspicion, to take a knife out of my desk drawer, toy with it, wander around the room, and then cut your throat from ear to ear.
1: I bet you're in a whimsical mood this afternoon.
0: Or I could drive my car into you as you cross the street.
1: Hey, that little business with noon really got you, didn't it? Well, you don't think that was intentional. do you?
0: Well, a lot of people in this town would like to see me dead.
1: No,
0: just a minute. I've just run from Mitchell. He knows personally every person this bank is dealing with.
1: Well, as I was saying, a lot of people aren't any too fond of me.
2: Oh, well, everybody has enemies.
0: And I've got more than my share.
1: After all, you're prominent, wealthy, and therefore you're envy. But you're liked, too. You gave a swimming pool to the city playground.
0: Yeah, and what I've taken from the city treasury would that build 2 dozen swimming pools. Yes, Mitchell, come in. Mitchell, you're acquainted with those property owners on Sutter Street, those who had the foreclosed on?
3: Yes.
0: I understand that some of them felt they had been done an injustice. Is that right?
3: Well, as a matter of fact, most of them were displeased.
0: Did any of them seem to bear any animosity toward me personally? Go ahead, you can speak right out, Mitchell.
3: One or two seemed quite intense. I assured them, however, that the bank was acting in accordance with its right of law.
0: Excellent, Mitchell. But tell me, what did they say?
3: Oh, remarks to the effect that bank officials were getting rich through taking homes away from the best working people.
0: Any of the property owners mentioned me personally?
3: I believe one did.
0: Who was it?
3: Mr. Harkness, I believe.
0: Harkness?
3: Oh, he owned a house and lot at 315 Sutter until he took it over.
0: What's he look like, this Harkness?
3: Rather a tall old gentleman with deep-set blue eyes and a strong jaw.
0: Gray haired, I suppose?
3: No. As a matter of fact, his hair is white.
0: Snow white. Poor old fellow. Well, of course, the bank acted entirely within its rights, but I hate to see an old person lose all they have, even through inefficient management on their own part. Tell you what, Mitchell. Call up this Harkness. Tell him I am sending him my own personal check for the money he had already paid in. $500,
3: wasn't it? $620.
0: $620, then. Attend to that right away, Mitchell.
3: Yes.
0: And Mitchell, the story will no doubt get around after Harkness gets the check. Might see that the papers get the state of it now.
1: Do you honestly think Harkness?
0: Perhaps so, perhaps not. But $620 is cheap for Harkness.
1: That woman told you last night has got to worry, hasn't it?
0: Now, don't think I take any stock in fortune telling. Maybe the woman found out something and was trying to put me off. And that white-haired fellow that nearly ran me down, well, that started me thinking. I think I'll get away for 2 or 3 days. Get a good rest.
1: That's a good idea. You've been working pretty hard.
0: Oh, yes. I'm going to run up to Hill Springs on the train tonight. I got my tickets already.
1: Great. You're doing a lot of good.
0: Well, that's what I figured. Get away from this grind for a few days. Down the hat. Still down there. Watching.

0: Right along.
1: Right on time.
0: You know, I was just thinking what a marvelous improvement there has been in railroading in the last 15 years.
1: You're certainly right there. Improvements in safety, comfort, speed, service, about everything.
0: And food, too. Why, this ride is excellent food.
1: I'm glad to hear you say that, sir. So you're going to Hill Street?
0: Yes, getting away from the old grind for a few days rest.
1: Oh, you're lucky. Say, speaking of railroading, maybe you'd be interested in a little magazine they got up for us trains. There's an article that tells what us railroad men, porters, engineers, conductors, brakemen, and all think of a railroadman now as compared with the job as it used to be. If you'd like to look at it.
0: Well, yes, I would.
1: Well, I've got it right here. It's page 18, I believe it is.
0: Yeah,
1: there's a picture in there of the engineer that's from this train.
0: Well, really?
1: Yes, he was interviewed by the fellow that wrote the article. You see, Jim's about ready for retirement. Next year, in fact. Jim Tittle.
0: Well,
1: yes, Jim's known railroading like nobody else does. Knows every inch of the track on this line. 40 years of railroading and never has a wreck. Well, if you just get through this year, he'll have a perfect record. Yeah, there's his picture.
0: Fine-looking man.
1: Of course, that picture was taken quite a while ago when his hair was coal black. We call him Whitey now. His hair's white as snow. Great fella Jim is.
0: I've got to get off the train. Stop the train, conductor.
1: Well, what's the matter?
0: Stop the train. Let me off.
1: We're 20 miles from the next stop, are you sick?
0: There's going to be a wreck. We're going to crack up. Stop the train. Stop the train. Stop.

0: 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Will her prophecy come true? Your helmet will tell you before the night is done.
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0: The man with white hair, Jordan became panicked. And ran to the vestibule of the speeding train. The conductor collapsed with him, crowding.
2: It's going to be a wreck. Stop the train! Stop the train!
3: There ain't going to be no wreck.
2: Let me off! Let me off! You fool! You'll be stuck under the wheels and run off. Calm down and you'll get the passengers in a panic. I'm George Storm, president of the Merchant Bank.
3: Stop, or am I going to lock you in a drawing room?
2: You're sir. I'm George Storm. Your job wouldn't work.
3: All right, sir. That's fine. I'll take my sense from that. Are you going to be sensible, or do I call a porter?
2: I demand that you put me off this train at the earliest possible moment.
3: That'll be as soon as we reach Rose Junction up the line away.

0: Well, hello, Dora. Did he spell her?
1: No, Sergeant. I got to thinking about all the work I had to do, so I got off the train and came back. Sit down, Sergeant. I was just telling the people...

0: don't know.
1: Watson, who do you think I saw the people last night over there? I was getting on the plane.
2: Who?
1: The guy with the hat. Watson, you would say to me.
2: No.
1: No. Well, I saw him across the street a while ago.
2: Did you get any sleep last night?
1: A little. Watson,
2: you look terrible.
1: You too, said this blanket. It was done. You look too.
2: What?
1: Yes.
2: What woman?
1: That woman was busted from the street night before last year.
2: Don't let her get so good. I thought you didn't believe in that.
1: Right? I don't believe in it. I tell you, the state auditor is coming in here Wednesday afternoon. Do you believe it? Are you believing in fortune tellers?
2: No.
1: She may be in some plot, too.
3: Hello, Chief. This is the judge.
1: Yes.
3: Listen, what I called you about, I thought there was an ordinance in this town against fortune tellers.
1: Well, then why is it enforced?
3: Oh, the heck it is. There's a woman that goes up and down Broadway stopping people on the sidewalks and telling their fortunes. Well, she did it to a friend of mine. Said a lot of insulting and embarrassing things, too. She's a nuisance. Ought to be locked up. Oh, she's tall, very dark. Her eye teeth are long and sharp, sticks down over her lower lip. Well, when you round up somebody, give me a ring, and I'll be down with this friend and identify her.
1: Okay. Thanks, Chief.
2: Who is this?
1: You'll have to help me identify her.
2: Oh, they find her. What then?
1: That woman knows something. Someone's after me. According to her, they were going to get me by midnight tomorrow night. A man with white hair.
2: Man. She was just sore because you wouldn't dare to tell her fortune. Fortune tellers never tell you anything really sad unless they're fortune.
1: You know, maybe. But how do you explain the fact that I have never seen so many white-haired men in my life as I have in the last 2 days? White-haired men whipping around cars and automobiles. White-haired men driving locomotives.
2: That's why you got off the train.
1: Listen, he's gone 40 years without an accident. It was just right for one to happen to him. The law of averages. This is no laughing matter. My life is at stake. I can see that. That's so that calls me. I know why he wears his hat down over his head like that. I know.
2: So why?
1: Doesn't want me to see the color of his hair.
2: Oh, now, drop.
1: You don't have to believe it. It isn't your life that's in danger. See this? The 36 automatic. You don't catch me without this from now on.
2: If it makes your life feel any safer to carry a gun.
1: You're darn right it does. I'm not overlooking anything. You remember old man Guthrie?
2: The man who was with you for so many years.
1: Yes, had to let him go. Customers like to be waited on by young men. Never could find a thing after he left here.
2: Oh, what about it?
1: I happened to think about him this morning that Guthrie has white hair.
2: Oh?
1: I got him a job here over at the other side of town as a night watchman. I pay his salary myself. His old salary, just like before.
2: Why don't you start a benefit society for two-headed guys you think you're double-crossed?
1: Shut up, Carson! This is funny to you. It's yours. You haven't lived such an honest life that you can sit back and laugh.
2: Hold on, Dorman. I ain't laughing, am I?
1: Well, you better not. Something's after me. Some foresight. I can see it bearing down closer and closer like a season of fate.
2: Come on, take it easy.
1: That guy across the street's got something to do with it. Look at him standing there. I'm going to let him know that I'm on his team. I'm going down there and jerk off that. I'll see what's under that thing.
2: Sure.

0: I'm talking to,
1: sir. You've been following me for days, haven't you? Answer me.
2: I don't know what you're talking about.
0: Dolor, come here.
1: You didn't know it, but I've known you were right behind me all the time, everywhere I went.
0: Dolor,
1: take off that hat. I said, take off that hat.
2: I happen to like it all.
1: You think I don't know what's under there, don't you? Well, I do know.
2: Okay, so you know. Now, will you beat it?
1: He's going to make me.
2: Look, brother, I don't want any trouble with you. I'm just standing here minding my own business. You come up.
1: I know what you've got on your mind. You'll never do it. You're here.
0: Dolor, please.
3: Hey, let go of that hat.
0: I'll prove I'm right. I'll prove it,
3: give me that hair, I'll call a cop.
0: Oh, well, I'll show you you're right.
2: Well, what are you staring at?
0: Bald. Bald as a man.
1: Well, Mitchell.
4: Yes, Mr. Cousin.
1: Where's the boss?
4: Why, I don't know, sir. He didn't come in this morning.
1: You didn't tell him?
4: No, he's called his apartment a dozen times, and there's no answer. He's never done anything like this before. If he isn't coming down to the bank, he always lets us know.
1: When did you last see him?
4: Yesterday afternoon. You remember, he ran out the door, and you ran after him?
1: Yeah.
4: Well, he came back a few minutes later, and then...

0: is the last anybody's ever seen of him.
1: Pickle, can you get away from the bank?
0: Oh, I really didn't. I really can't.
1: Mr. Dura may be in trouble.
0: Maybe we'd better call the police.
1: No, hold on. They wouldn't help now. Mr. Duran has been overworked.
0: Yes, I know. He works harder than any of his employees.
1: He's got an idea that somebody is trying to harm him.
0: Well, I've noticed something's bothering him lately.
1: Well, we'd better find him. Did he withdraw any money from the bank when he left yesterday?
0: No, he did.
1: Good. Chances are he's still somewhere in town. Now, you come with me. We'll make a round of his favorite horse from one end of town to the other.

5 minutes to 12. 5 minutes to midnight. 5 minutes to dear. 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They can't hurt me then. What's that? I heard something. I'm up through. Nothing will happen. Locking myself in here all day to escape. Escape what? Nobody would dare harm me. I'm George Durham, the banker. George Durham has a drink. 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
0: Keep that white-haired murderer out there. 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Come in and get me. But we're too late. Too late. Come in and get me.
2: No. No. Arena. Mr. Willis. What happened? Open your door.
0: Come on, let's go. Let's go.
2: Don't go, Willis.
0: That did it.
3: We've gotten here earlier.

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0: middle-aged woman walks with the aged gardener through the grounds of the old timbered house. She turns to the white-haired, trembling man and says,
1: "The seats at Ridgeway look exactly the same in Tudor days. I remember coming here once when I was a little girl. Uh-huh. I never dreamed it would be mine one day. You're very quiet, Partridge."
2: "I was just thinking, Nicky. I hope she does. You'll be very happy here."
1: "Thank you, but your tone of voice suggests I won't be. Why did you say it like that? What do you mean?"
2: "Well, it said that... Oh, but I shouldn't even go on speaking of such things."
1: "Oh, now, that's not fair. Rousing my curiosity and then leaving me up in the air. What were you going to say?"
2: "I've no wish to be tempting the devil, Missy."
1: "You said that as if you were a fool."
2: "I'm no hero. When it comes to horns and clone hoofs, I think it wiser to keep my peace."
1: "Oh, now, Partridge, you're not taking those stories of Ridgeway being haunted seriously, are you?"
2: "I've lived in these parts all my life. I worked for your aunt's father. I've seen her things that there can be no logical explanation for."
1: "What things?"
2: "Lights in the ground on a winter's night.
1: Oh.
2: Footsteps in the house when there's nobody there."
1: "Oh, what a rubbish. This is the 20th century, the atomic age."
2: "Ah, yes. You're an Arab, Miss Garfield, isn't it? It's strange, I tell you."
1: "Well, you can't frighten me with your silly stories. Come on, let's go inside."

0: servant cum gardener follows her into the house. It is dark in the oak-paneled hall.
1: Oh, you know, told of this, Sergeant?
2: Well, if I'd known you were coming today, Miss
1: Whaley,
2: the fire.
1: Well, you can get rid of all these dust heaps now. Make the place look like home.
2: You'll be staying here.
1: Oh, of course.
2: You didn't bring any luggage, will you?
1: No, they're sending it up from the station.
2: But what's a young woman like yourself going to do here?
1: Young? I'm not very flat at parties. I'm a writer. It's perfect here. It's private, but just what I've been wanting. But it's such a pity.
2: But your aunt had to die. That you forget it.
1: Yes, it was so sudden. And why you should have left Rizzo to me, I can't imagine.
2: This is where I think.
1: Yeah?
2: I lying all crumpled up on the floor.
1: Oh.
2: Her face. Boy, I'll never forget her face.
1: What is wrong with it?
2: Her eyes were open, all glassy-like, and her teeth were bared like a death's head.
1: Oh, you've got quite a way with words, Martin. Such a frightening picture you've just conjured up.

0: him. His lordship.
1: Who is he?
0: He was a baron. The first Baron Jeffreys. Chief Justice of the King's Bench.
1: Oh.
0: Judge Jeffreys of the Bloody Authority.
1: Mm. Look at those eyes. Gray and murky. Lips pinched tight. Mouth a cruel slit. Oh, I've never seen such an evil face in all my life.
0: He was the devil incarnate, Missy.
1: What's he fit to do in this house?
0: Well, this is very safe, so you must like to hear it which way.
1: Did he die here?
0: No, he was captured right here. He died in the tower. The Tower of London.
1: Are you making this up, Partridge?
0: No, Missy, it's a fact after anybody in the village.
1: Do you say you found my aunt lying here, dead, her eyes turned up like chips?
0: Aye. She died of fright.
2: Lonson! I said Lonson.
1: Who are you?
2: Oh, I'm sorry. Did I give you a fright? I'm Dr. Stewart. Christ, dear. I attended your aunt.
1: Oh, how do you do?
2: How do you do, Miss Garfield? Oh, your aunt spoke of you and described you many times, so I feel I know you quite well. I couldn't help overhearing your conversation just now. The door was open, so I walked in. I hope you don't mind.
1: No, not at all.
2: I called to see if there was anything I could do. Anything at all to make you stay here a comfortable one.
1: Well, that's very kind of you, Dr. Stewart, but I've only just set foot in the place. Haven't really got my bearings yet.
2: Oh, I assume my visit's a wee bit premature.
1: Oh, but it was very thoughtful and very kind of you.
2: No, not at all. If I can be of any service whatsoever.
1: Thank you. I'll certainly bear that in mind.
2: Then I'm surprised at you, Patrice, telling Miss Garfield your silly stories.
3: Folk can think what they like, but I found her and I know.
2: Your mistress died of a heart condition. I was speaking her complaint for years. So let's have no more talk of ghosts.
1: What's that?
4: Anybody home?
1: Who is it?
4: Good morning. May I come in?
1: Oh, good morning.
4: The name's Bell. Anthony Bell. Here's my card.
1: Investigator. The Psychical Research Association.
4: Yes, we're doing this, district. This old house is quite a history.
1: Do I take it that you're interested in knowing ghosts?
4: You take it correct, Miss Garfield.
1: How did you know my name, Mr. Bell?
4: All over the village they say that Miss Garfield has come to take up residence.
1: I see. Well, I think I'd better tell you right away that I don't believe in ghosts or the supernatural.
4: Oh, they all say that.
2: Mr. Bell, I think it's clear that Miss Garfield is not interested in the services which you have to offer.
4: What? Oh, dear, what a shame. Well, you never know.
1: What do you mean by that?
4: You haven't stayed here overnight, have you?
1: No, not yet.
4: Are you staying here tonight?
1: I am.
4: Well, you can always get me at the Golden Compass, pub down in the village.
1: Thank you, Mr. Bell, but I don't think it'll be necessary.
4: Well, I'll be off then. Just thought I'd pop in, make myself known.
2: Sorry to stop with you. Bye.
1: Good day to you, Mr. Bell.
2: What an odd young man.
3: Oh, he's been around these parts for 9 and 4 months.
2: Well, I think I'll be off, too. If you do need anything, Miss Garfield, you'll find my telephone number in the directory. It was grand meeting you, and I look forward to seeing you again soon.
1: Thank you, Dr. Stewart. You've been very kind.
4: Goodbye.
1: Goodbye.
3: I don't want to get about waking up a fire for you, Mr.

0: horrible. You didn't mind my coming over to you. I didn't want to frighten poor old Partick, and I couldn't stay in that place another moment.
1: How extraordinary. This is fascinating, isn't it? When can I go back with you?
0: I'm not going back. I haven't told you anything.
1: Oh.
0: I couldn't believe my eyes. It seemed to be suspended from the landing. Its shadow was on the wall. In the firelight, it was...

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0: association free.
1: Hangman's missus here. So is his message, too.
2: Oh, yeah, how stupid of me. Landlord, pick me up from this darkie.
3: What'll it be, miss?
4: Well, I think a brandy after what I was feeling.
2: Certainly.
3: Oh, good evening, Doctor.
5: Good evening.
3: What did I hear? Doctor, have you screaming and run down the road. What is it, Miss Garfield?
2: So would you run, I mean.
4: The house is haunted. I heard screams, press doors. I saw a hangman's noose.
3: Good heavens, you are in a nervous state. Perhaps I'll try and fix the room for you here at the Goose and Company. What do you feel, landlord?
2: Oh, that's clear, Doctor. No. Good heavens, we can't let an opportunity like this slip by. This is what I've come to the village for. Do you mind if I spend the rest of the night at your house?
4: Do you really want to do that? After what I told you.
2: Oh, yes, I'll be misled.
4: Oh, well, now you're making me feel foolish. I never did believe in ghosts, no. Do you, Doctor?
3: Well, as a man of science, I've long since learned to keep an open mind about almost anything and everything.
2: Oh, please, Miss Garfield, I don't want to test myself, but it would be a great feather in my cap.
3: Are you a professional investigator?
2: Oh, yes, I'm employed by the association.
4: Well, I feel better now I've had a brandy. Thank you, landlord. I won't take the room after all. I'll go back to the house, too. If I'm going to live in it for the rest of my life, I must believe that there is a logical explanation for what's happened.
2: Oh, good. Shall we get him, Miss Johnson?
3: I really don't think you should, after all. We know very little about this young man.
2: Well, I can show you my authority. I can assure you on a perfectly respectable sort of person. Shall we go in my house?

0: Here we are.
1: How strange the place looks. That dark stone against the moonlit sky. Perhaps...
0: Oh, please, Miss Garfield.
1: Oh, yes.

0: Now, where's the switch? Although you hardly need it on a night like this with those huge windows and the moon.
1: There.
0: What is it?
1: The hangman's noose. It's still there.
0: Well, I'll be... there's nothing supernatural about this. Look. Take away your hands from your eyes.
1: Yes. I didn't look.
0: This hangman's noose has got plenty of substance. The common or garden rope. And it didn't get there by itself. Pity.
1: What do you mean, pity?
0: Well, my job is to delve into psychic phenomena. There's nothing phenomenal about this other than the fact that somebody has tied one end of a rope to the rafter and the other end with its noose allowed to swing in the firelight.
1: Oh, what a dirty trick. I nearly died of fright.
2: What's going on here?
3: Oh, boy, it's you, Mickey. I've been so worried for you. It's a bit late to be visiting, Mr. Bell, isn't it? What's that rope doing hanging up there?
0: Don't you know?
3: Me? Why should I know about the rope?
1: You told me that my aunt died of fright.
3: Aye, it's true.
0: What's this about Miss Garfield's aunt dying of fright?
3: She did. I found her. I saw her face. The expression, I don't know what it was that she saw, but it must have been evil. And
0: the supernatural is not necessarily evil, Mr. Partridge. But that rope is not supernatural. Somebody wanted to frighten you, Miss Garfield. Can you think of anyone wanting to scare you out of your wits?
3: Things that are supernatural need no reason.
0: I tell you that there's nothing supernatural about that rope.
3: He used the rope. Judge Jeffrey did.
1: Oh.
3: After this, there'll be something new. There'll be no stopping it. Don't say anything else, Miss Garfield. There'll be evil here. Well, I'm going. It's good night to you.
0: You trust him?
1: I've no reason not to. Why do you ask?
0: Because that rope was put there by some human agency.
1: But he's been in the family for years. He's anxious. He's a daddy. Why should he want to hurt me?
0: Now what?
3: Creeping up on me like that.
0: No, it's not creeping, you stupid old man.
3: Your shadow, it looks so ghost-like.
0: Can I help it if I throw a shadow on the past? It's a moonlit night.
3: What on earth? It's
0: late for you to be paying us visits.
4: I don't wish to be rude, Mr. Bell, but what about you?
0: Well, you were present when Miss Garfield gave me permission. But why have you come, Doctor?
4: My grounds are joining me. It occurred to me that Miss Garfield might need a sedative after her nasty experience.
1: Oh, I thought I heard your voice, Doctor. I'm afraid to come out of her. Oh, that's creepy.
3: Oh, sorry, Missy. My nerves is all shot to pieces. I won't bother you again tonight.
0: Look, why don't you go to the Goat and Compass, Miss Garfield, and let me stay here with my equipment? I'll get it from the car.
4: So you think this house is haunted?
0: Well, I don't know. It's regarded as a home for restless spirits.
4: Restless? All the people that Judge Jeffrey's bumped off.
1: Yes. Do you mind if I close the door? It's getting a bit chilly. Can I ask you a drink?
4: Hey, I like that.
1: Oh, God. Let's go.

0: Well, look at that painting. What a character he must have been. You know, during the bloody assizes, he confiscated his victim's property and possessions. Well, the confiscation was done in the name of the crown. But historians have reason to believe that he snuffled quite a tidy sum for himself. After the second rebellion in 1688, when he was all set to flee to France, he was caught here. But he didn't have a penny with him.
1: Well, I suppose he had it stashed away somewhere.
0: Well, if he did, it's never been found. And it's reasonable to suppose that, as it was his intention to flee to the continent, he wouldn't go empty-handed.
1: That's your theory, that he would have had the money here with him.
0: Well, it's an interesting thought, is it not?
1: Oh, I suppose it is. But my interest is in the supernatural.
2: Oh.
1: Oh, what's the matter? Have you heard something? I must set up my equipment.
0: Equipment?
1: Oh, you can't carry out psychic research without any equipment. You know, recording machines, strip wires, that sort of thing.
0: Yes. Well, why did you shiver, Miss Garfield?
2: Oh, it was the thought of that rope.
0: Is it still tight to the rafter?
2: Yes, it must be.
0: Yeah, I'm beginning to feel a bit uneasy myself. Were I not a lonely bachelor, I'd suggest to spend the night at my place. You know what happened to your aunt?
2: Partridge says she died of fright.
0: Partridge has a vivid imagination. She had a weak heart, poor lady. I understand the weakness is part of the family. I don't think you should stay here. Forgive me saying this, Miss Garfield, but the color of your face. You have a heart condition too, have you not?
2: Yes, my mother died of heart failure. Somebody knows this, Doctor. Someone's trying to take advantage. Someone's trying to frighten me to death.
1: Good heavens, it's midnight.
2: Well, that settles it. I can't very well go to the Goat and Compass.
0: You can stay at my place for the night.
2: And what do the villagers think? A middle-aged spinster, a middle-aged bachelor. Funny thing, that's the first time I've laughed since I arrived.
1: Well, couldn't we both stay here tonight, Doctor? Keep Miss Garfield company? I mean, you know, some stay here as guests.
0: Aye, I'd be quite happy to, if it's all right with you, Miss Garfield.
1: Well, I'd better get my equipment out of the car.
0: I'll nip next door and get a toothbrush and things.

0: Miss Caulfield! Miss Caulfield!
1: Oh. He was there. He was there.
2: The ghost. I saw him. Oh. Now, take it easy. Take it easy.
1: He's up there on the landing.
3: What's going on in here? Now, open up.
1: Don't open the door.
2: Here, let me help you back to bed. You're going to be all right.
3: Now, you leave that poor Miss Caulfield to see that you'll be.
2: Oh, what on earth have you been? You'll reach in the neighborhood.
3: Oh, are you all right, Missy?
2: Yes. Will you close the door? Now, you take this pill. It'll reduce the palpitations and help you to sleep.
4: Really? There'll be evil spirits aboard this night.
2: All right, Patrick, relax. Who are you really, Mr. Bell?
5: What do you mean?
2: I thought there was something phony about you, spending all these weeks in the village. There's no such thing as a National Psychic Research Association.
4: So you found that out, did you?
2: No, but I have now. I should have you up for attempted murder. How did you know about Miss Garfield's weak heart?
4: I don't know what you're talking about. I now seem to be getting to make sense, Doctor. Miss Garfield did say as how they asked for her for a lifetime. But on her death, it goes to her nephew, whom she's never seen.
2: Are you her nephew?
4: Yes. But neither of you will be able to prove anything, will you? Good night.
6: Oh, he fell over his own tripwire.
2: Good heavens.
6: If he's lying more than still, is he?
2: I am afraid to. Look at that skull. No, it was me, the skull that killed him. Hey, of course.
6: What do you say, Doctor?
2: The family weakness. This young man has died of heart failure.
6: Doctor, what's that?
4: Oh, yeah. Some creaking footsteps.

a surprising end to the young man's plan. Fancy trying to frighten his aunt like that. It was a little heartless of him, wasn't it? Poor woman didn't have a ghost of a chance.

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11: Once upon a time there was an engineer. Choo-choo Charlie was his name, we hear. He had an engine and he sure had fun. He used good and plenty candy to make his train run.
12: Charlie says, love my good and plenty. Charlie says, really rings the bell. Charlie says, love my good and plenty. Don't know any other candy that I love so well.
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Tonight, here is a tale about olden times, based, more or less, on the story by Montague Rhodes James, An Evening's Entertainment.

0: Nothing is more common form in old-fashioned books than the description of the winter fireside, where the aged grandam narrates to the circle of children that hangs on her lips story after story of ghosts and fairies, and inspires her audience with a pleasing terror. But we're never allowed to know what the stories were. Here, then, is a problem which has long obsessed me, but I see no way of solving it finally. The aged grandams are gone, and the collectors of folklore began their work too late to save most of the actual stories which the grandams told. Yet such things don't easily die quite out, and imagination, working on scattered hints, may be able to devise a picture of just such an evening's entertainment. Let's see now. There's the fire burning brightly in the large stone fireplace. On the one side sits the squire, exhausted by a long day after the partridges, and replete with food and drink. On the other side, his old mother sits with her knitting, and the children, Charles and Fanny, are gathered about her knee.
1: Oh, I want to wind Granny's yarn. You did it last time.
2: No, you did it twice before that.
1: Well, that doesn't count because...
3: Oh, now, now, my dears. You must be very good and quiet, or you'll wake your father. And you know what'll happen then.
1: Oh, yes, I know. He'll be wounded, cross-tempered, and send us off to bed.
3: What's that? Fie on you, Charles. That's not a way to speak. Now, I was to have told you a story, but if you use such light words, I shall.
1: Oh, Granny, please.
2: Oh, Granny.
1: Oh, please, we'll be...
3: Oh, now I do believe you have woken your father.
4: Hey, look there, Mother. You can't keep them brats quiet.
3: Yes, John, yes. Yes, it's too bad. I've been telling them if it happens again, off to bed they shall go. There now. You see, children, what did I tell you? You must be good and sit still. And I'll tell you what. Tomorrow you shall go a blackberry. And if you bring home a nice basket full, I'll make you some jam.
1: Oh, yes, Granny, do. And I know where the best blackberries are. I saw them today.
3: Oh, and where's that, Charles, dear?
2: I know too, Granny. It's in the little lane.
1: It's in the little lane that goes up past Colin's cottage.
3: Charles? Fanny, whatever you do, don't you dare to pick one single blackberry in that lane. Don't you know? There, how should you? What was I thinking of? Well, anyway, you both mind what I say.
2: Why, Granny?
1: Why shouldn't we pick them?
3: Shh! Remember what I told your father.
1: But Granny, why?
3: Very well, then. I'll tell you about it. Only you mustn't interrupt. Here, Fanny, you can take the knots out of this skein for Granny. Now, let me see. Oh, my, sounds like a storm blowing up outside, doesn't it, children? Well, no matter. We're safe and warm inside, aren't we? Well, now. That lane. All this, mind you, happened when I was quite a little girl. That lane was feared even then, and as far back as anyone can remember. And if something that happened to your granny on that lane is any indication, I've often wondered if there was any connection between what I saw and all that about Mr. Davis and his friend that I'm about to tell you.
2: What did you see, Granny?
1: Yes, what did you see, Granny?
2: What did you see?
3: Well, you know that lane passes near to the top of that hill, where you've seen that old figure cut out in the crag? Well, I was passing along there one evening. I was already late getting home for my supper. But I remember seeing the currant and gooseberry bushes along the side leading to the top of the hill. The berries were ever so ripe and delicious. And before I realized, I had followed them tasting one bush, then another, near to the top of the hill. Then I stopped for a moment. I was sure I heard something. Voices, I thought. But I couldn't make out plainly because of the wind. I couldn't make out whether they were coming from the top of the hill or from inside. Somewhere inside the hill itself, voices singing or calling or something. I wasn't frightened at all at first, and I remember walking farther up to see where the sounds were coming from, and the farther up I went, the more it seemed the voices were coming from all around me, from below as well as above. Then, suddenly, you know all those strange old rocks around the top of that hill? Beside one of those rocks. No one believed me when I told the story later, or made out they didn't believe me. Well, what I saw was a hand, a whole arm reaching up from out of the earth. Now, they say that the hill had once been a burial place in ancient times, and that a skeleton arm could very well be unearthed by the rains. But that was no skeleton arm. There was flesh on it, dark and old, and long nails, more like claws. Now you can believe me or not, but I say I saw that arm reaching up out of the earth. And it wasn't a dead arm. When I came nearer, I saw its fingers moving like it was in pain, like it was beckoning me to help it. The rest of it, out of the earth. Now, I told you that I wasn't afraid, and that's true, until I got so close that it almost touched me. But then, suddenly, a terrible fear overcame me, and I ran all the way down the hill. And I have never once set foot on that place since. Well, now, it was only a short while after that that the events I was going to tell you about began. Careful, Fanny, not too close to the fire with that yarn. That's better. Well, now, up at the far end of that lane, let me see, is it on the right or on the left-hand side as you go up? Oh, yes, the left-hand side. You'll find a little patch of bushes and rough ground in the field, and something like a broken old hedge round about, and the kind of gooseberry and currant bushes I told you about growing among it. Well, that means there was a cottage stood there, of course. And in that cottage, there lived a man named Davis. This Mr. Davis lived very much to himself. He didn't work for any of the farmers, having, as it seemed, enough money of his own to get along. But he'd go to town on market days. And one day he came back from market and brought a young man with him. And this young man and he lived together for some long time and went about together. And whether he just did the work of the house for Mr. Davis, or whether Mr. Davis was his teacher in some way, nobody seemed to know. He was a pale young man and hadn't much to say for himself. Well, now, what did those two men do with themselves? Of course, I can't tell you half the foolish things that the people got into their heads. And we know, don't we, that you mustn't speak evil when you aren't sure it's true, even when people are dead and gone. But as I said, those two were always about together, late and early,
5: And there's one walk that they take regularly to the place on the hill that I just told you about. And it was noticed that in the summertime, they'd camp out there all night. I remember once my father, that's your great-grandfather, told me he had spoken to Mr. Davis and his young friend one evening when he met them on the road. He asked them why they were so fond of going up there.
6: Why? Why, sir, it's a wonderful old place, and I've always been fond of the old-fashioned things. And when him, my boy here, and me are together there, it seems to bring back the old times so plain.
7: Well, it may suit you, but I shouldn't like to be in a lonely place like that in the middle of the night.
8: Oh, sir, we don't want for company at such time. That is to say, Mr. Davies and me is company enough for each other. Ain't it so, Master?
6: Aye. Then there's a beautiful air there of a summer night, and you can see all the country round under the moon.
8: Oh, it looks so different, seemingly, from what it do in the daytime.
6: Them bars there, them mounds, all over up there. Now, what would you think was the purpose of them, sir?
7: Why, I've heard, Mr. Davies, that they're all graves. And I know when I've had occasion to plough up one, there's always been some old bones and pots turned up. But whose graves they are, I don't know. People say the ancient Romans were all about this country at one time. But whether they buried their people like that, I can't tell.
6: Oh, to be sure. Well, they look to me to be older like than the ancient Romans. And dressed different. That's to say, according to the pictures, the Romans was in armor. And you didn't never find no armor, did you, sir? Not by what you said.
7: Well, I don't know that I mentioned anything about armor. But it's true, I don't remember to have found any. But you talk as if you'd seen them, Mr. Davis.
6: Seen them, sir? That would be a difficult matter after all these years. Not but what I should like well enough to know more about them old times and people, and what they worshipped and all.
7: Worshipped? Well, I dare say I've heard and read about them heathens and their worship. Torture and dances, behavior lewd and ungodly, sacrifices.
8: Oh, torture and dances, you say?
6: Sacrifices, you say? Lewd and ungodly behavior. What manner do you suppose?
8: Read about them, you say? Heathen, you say?
5: That was the only time my father had much talk with Mr. Davis. It was around that time that people believed some sort of meetings went on at night time on that hill, and that those who went there were up to no good. And there was known to be others besides Mr. Davis and his young man, I mean. And it was only guessed what really went on.

0: Not so close to the fire with the yarn, Fanny dear. Now mind what I say, else you find yourself going up in flames. Oh, don't stretch that skein so, Charles. Hold it loosely. That's it. Well, now. Oh, I suppose it was a matter of 3 years that Mr. Davis and this young man went on living together. And then, all of a sudden, a dreadful thing happened. I don't know if I ought to tell you what it was.
1: Oh, yes, yes. Oh, please, Granny, do, please.
0: Well, then, you must promise not to get frightened and go screaming out into the middle of the night.
1: Oh, no, we won't.
2: No, we won't.
1: Of course we...
0: Well, one morning, very early, towards the turn of the year, I think it was in September, one of the woodmen had gone up to his work near the hillside just as it was getting light. And what he saw nearly drove the poor man out of his wits. He dropped everything he was carrying and ran as hard as ever he could straight down to the parsonage and woke up old Mr. White.
3: Parson White.
4: What is it, man?
3: Hope.
4: Quiet, glory be. What's the matter with you?
3: Oh, Parson, sir, come with me quickly. It's horrible. It's horrible. But you must come with me to see what's been done. What's been done?
4: Calm, yes, will you quiet down and tell me what it is, man? What have you seen?
3: In the little woods near the hill.
4: Yes.
3: So I was going up to my work and I saw it in a clearing. A white thing, what looked like through the mist.
4: A white
3: thing? Like a man. Like a man, sir. And when I came near, I saw it was a man. Mr. Davies, young man, sir.
4: What?
3: He was dressed in a sort of white gown, sir.
4: Foolish.
3: Yes, he was. And he was hanging by his neck to the limb of the biggest oak. Quite dead, sir.
4: Glory be.
3: But the real horrible thing, sir, was his hands.
4: His hands.
3: I don't think there were any hands.
4: What?
3: No, I couldn't rightly see for the blood, sir. Oh, the blood.
4: Lord bless us and save us. What a sight to behold! A demon's work, if ever I saw on himself before us. His left hand chopped clean off. Oh, if clean we can call it. Maybe cleansed would be the word for it. Cleansed, but for the right. Blood! Blood!
3: Parson, there, just below. I hadn't seen before. Look, sir.
4: What, oh?
3: The hatchet! The hatchet on the ground here. Stuck with blood and bits of flesh.
4: Horrible.
3: Some flies on it already.
4: Oh, don't touch it. Don't touch it.
3: Do you think, sir, that this is a murder?
4: It's an abomination. An abomination, but I think it's his own act. I think so. You see here, the rock over here. He could have jumped from it and...
3: Oh.
4: Yes, it must have been. You can see the saints, the blood... The hand!
3: Aye, sir, 'tis the hand where he chopped it off. And there it lies. Oh, a sight, sir.
4: Such a thing.
3: Oh, and do you see, sir? Do you see it is grasping something?
4: So it is.
3: What with all the blood can you make it out? Oh. It seems flesh. It seems part of a living body. Oh, sir, what do you think?
4: God's mercy. I think it's no living body whose part this be. This is Mr. Davis's man, you say, on the tree.
3: Ah, yes.
4: I think we'd best find what we can of Mr. Davis himself.
3: Oh, yes, sir. We'd better hurry,
4: Come
3: I think.
4: Now.
3: Come on,
4: Come.
3: Sir. The cottage is down there. On the hill, you see, in the field.
0: Well, now, the door of the cottage stood wide open. And the two men rushed in, not knowing what horrors to expect.
3: Mr. Davis!
4: Mr. Davis!
3: Mr. Davis!
0: When they came to the little room which served as a parlor...
4: Bless us and save us!
0: What they
4: look,
0: saw!
4: Look.
0: Oh, they would not forget the sight for the rest of their lives.
1: What did they see?
0: Well, there...

0: There, in the center of the room...
1: Work of the devil's own devil!
0: ...was a table that had been set up as a kind of altar or place of torture, and stretched across, his feet in clamps attached to the foot, and his wrists held at the corners above his head, spread out, naked, facing upwards, lay Mr. Davis. His body almost in shreds from a whip which lay beside him, a tangle of blood and flesh. But the worst of it, oh, the worst of it, the work of the axe. Just below the breastbone, the body had been sliced as far down and torn open, and inside the axe had hacked and slashed away. A part of the spine stuck up, but nothing else was recognizable except the blood. Oh, the blood everywhere. And the strangest thing of all...
1: Do you see the face, Woodman?
2: Aye, sir. The most horrible part.
1: Not a mark on it. The eyes staring up.
2: Oh.
1: And the mouth open into a terrible grin.
2: Oh!
3: Did you see that twitch?
2: Yes.
3: The man can't still be alive and breathing.
0: And trying to speak, it seemed.
1: No.
0: Both men leaned close to hear and swore later what they heard. Though no one could make sense of it. But they swore they saw the mouth move and the words barely audible come forth.
4: Again. More.
0: Well, now, Fanny, you're shivering, dear, and so close to the fire. You should fetch a woolly from upstairs, dear.
5: No, Granny. I'm not cold.
0: Well, here, you put Granny's shawl round you anyway. That's it, no?
6: Well, did they bury Mr. Davis?
0: Did they bury Mr. Davis? Oh, that they did. And his young man together. That very night, but not in hallowed ground, as Parson White would have none of that, but up on the hill. And it was no proper burial either. Some of the men just dug a hole large enough and gathered rocks. Only those few men needed for the task were there. They heard the bell.
2: It's not coming from the church, Parson.
1: No, we can all hear. It's coming from inside the hill. For the coming of them of their own.
2: Aye, Parson. And when we dug the grave, we could swear, but for the darkness and only the candles lighting, we struck things that screamed and pulled themselves deeper into the earth.
1: We've no place here. This isn't the Lord's ground. Quickly now, throw the bodies in.
2: Right.
1: Cover them with rocks and spread them. And be away now, come on.
0: And they did. But it wasn't exactly the end of the story.
6: What happened then, Granny?
5: What's that sound, Granny? Do you hear it?
0: Ah, the sound. I'm coming to that. Well, next morning, some of the town folks passing by saw those strange black patches on the road leading up the hill like a trail.
7: They look to be alive, like.
0: Oh, how could they be? But they shimmer so. And when they went closer...
6: Oh, God preserve us! Flies! Thousands of huge flies!
0: And look what they've been feeding on. Patches of blood from those bodies that were rolled up last night.
7: Where did they come from? Well, there's never been so many flies about.
5: Oh, look! Lifting up all along!
7: Oh,
5: the sky is black with them!
7: Oh, they're going to let us run!

0: they found the women, swollen beyond recognition, almost changed in shape, you might say, looking more like them horrible half-animal monsters you see pictures of in ancient books. But almost as fast as they came, they were gone, the blood cleaned from the road, and as some folks swore, taken back by the flies into the hill. Now, Charles.
1: Yes, Granny.
0: And Fanny.
2: Yes, Granny.
0: Now, I want you to pay special attention to what I'm going to tell you. You remember my saying about them blackberry bushes, not to pick a single blackberry?
2: Yes,
1: Granny.
0: Well, from what I'm going to tell you now, you can judge for yourselves. Now, I said those flies went back into the hill, or wherever they came from, but that wasn't the end of it. Some of them is always seen about up there. One day, while I was courting your grandfather, we were walking up there among those very bushes, and one of them berries, at least I thought it was, seemed to hand. I felt the sting that couldn't open my hand. Now I can only say what I know. A numbness went over me. I heard sounds. Then something like a terrible whip. I can't remember all that happened, but your grandfather says he had to hold me from doing things. And it was his own words that the very devil had gotten into me. Later, when I opened my hand and wiped the awful insect away, I couldn't tell whether the blood had come from me or the demon itself. So you both mind what I say, and find your blackberries down in the hollow near the creek.
3: Oh, but look at the time. Off with you to bed.
1: Oh, Granny.
3: Off with you now.
2: Granny, can we have a candle tonight?
3: A candle? Certainly not. Now, off with you, and Granny will come and tuck you in later. Go on.
1: Oh, Granny.
3: And
1: Granny,
3: Charles. Charles, don't you frighten your sister up there in the dark, or there'll be no more stories for you.
4: Mother, what's that?
3: Oh, I've just sent them off to bed.
4: Oh, you've been telling them those stories again. You know, Mother, that none of them is true. Where do you get them from?
3: Well, some of it's true, and the rest... Well, it's like I take hold of something and pull gently, and the rest comes up all of its own.
4: Well, I couldn't tell you where it comes from. I'm going to my bed, too. You'll see to locking up, Mother. Good night.
3: Oh, I'll see to it. Good night, sonny.
5: Yes. I'll just sit a little while longer.
0: Where do they come from? Where?
6: That was, we hope, An Evening's Entertainment by Montague Rhodes James. Pat Franklin played Granny. Her children were played by Marion Winch and Arlene Sagan. The narrator and Parson White were played by Bernard Mays. Don LePage was Mr. Davis, and Frank Laverdi played Granny's father. Mr. Davis's young man and the woodman and the snoring father were played by Eric Bowersfeld. And the two ladies who were eaten by the flies were Arlene Sagan and Pat Franklin. The technical production for this story was by John Whiting, and the adaptation was by Eric Bowersfeld. And now, good night.

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4: Hold it. 15 seconds from now, you'll see the picture he just took. 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With a Polaroid Land camera, you get bright, sharp pictures in 15 seconds. Snap, pull, peel. It's that easy. 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
5: Yes, it's for you. It's your dinner. It's called Cupboard Love. 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Keeps it moist and squeezy. 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It's a new kind of cat food. Moist. It's good for you. Like it?
6: New Cupboard Love. What the well-cared-for cat has for dinner.
7: Oh, come in, Smithers. What is it? Speak up, boy. Orange juice.
8: No, sir. 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
7: Hey, finish.
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7: 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Thank you.
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4: Once upon a time there was an engineer.
5: Choo-choo Charlie was his name, we hear.
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6: Charlie says, love my good and plenty. Charlie says, really rings the bell. Charlie says, love my good and plenty. 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

Good evening, friends of the creaking door. This is your host to welcome you once again into the inner sanctum. Come on in, and never mind looking back over your shoulder. Whatever it is that's behind you can't be half as bad as what's in front. As the man whose throat had just been made the scene of an experiment with a razor while he slept said, I'm going from bed to hers.

0: All right. 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And there's nothing you can do about it. 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And your wife, if your life insurance paid off. Joe Harris. 21, wearing a cheap blue serge suit and a thin top coat. Cold and wet on a cold and rainy night. 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
1: Kansas City's okay, but there's nothing there for me. I gotta get out. My wardrobe ain't built for a hard winter, so I figure it could be more comfortable on the coast, California. But I ain't paying for rail transportation this year, so I head for the KC freight yards. And I pick me out a nice long freight job that happens to have an empty car. And pull the sliding door over. Leaving just a crack for air and finger hole for when we reach the land of oranges. The old boiler up front's got the steam up. And we're off. I relax. All I gotta do is let a couple of days slide by and... Sunshine. Hey. What? I didn't notice nobody else was in the car.
2: Didn't you now, Pally?
1: No.
2: That's too bad.
1: He leaned back into the darkness of his corner so I couldn't see him very good. He was a young guy, maybe my age, maybe a couple of years older. My size, too. Same color hair and eyes. Almost close enough to be brothers, but there was something in his eyes that had never been in mine. I was scared.
2: You know something funny? You look like me.
1: Yeah, I kind of noticed that myself in a...
2: Why?
1: Well, lots of guys look a little like each other.
2: No.
1: I mean... Huh?
2: Nobody looks like me.
1: Well, okay, so I don't.
2: You're trying to. That means you must be one of...
1: One of what?
2: They have ways of changing their appearance. You're one of them. You can't fool me.
1: Look, I don't know what you're talking about.
2: It's no use. You can't fool me. I'll have to punish you.
3: Hey, watch out with that knife.
4: I'm going to cut the resemblance away and find out what you really look like.
3: You're crazy. Stop it.
4: Let go of my hand. I've got to cut you away.
3: No. I've got your arm twisted. And the knife is pointing at your heart. Now drop it.
4: No, nobody's as strong as me. I'll...
3: Stop it. I warn you, stop it.
4: No.
3: Then I gotta do this.
4: No.
3: I told you.
1: Dead.
3: Hey. No, he's dead.
1: I've got to get out. The door. Slide it open.
3: The odd bones.
5: Another one of these sliding doors. Why don't they snap them proper? Give me a hand, Charlie.
6: Okay.
3: You locked it. Now I can't get out.

0: So there I was, locked in with him, in the dark. He was dead, so I wasn't afraid of him. At first, I even gave him a going over. His eyes were open, but I flopped him over, and I went through his pockets. Just a couple of bucks and some small change, and his draft card. Funny, he was 4F, just like me. His name was Martin Pell. That's a laugh, too, finding out who a guy is after you kill him. Kill him? Yeah, I was a murderer. I just realized it. They'll hang me for that. No, it was self-defense, but what chance have I got of proving that? Me with a record, too. But maybe I can lose that record. Maybe. Yeah. So I switched draft cards with him. And now he's Joe Harris. And I'm Martin Pell. Martin Pell of, that says on his card, of Wisey, Oklahoma. And the hours go by, and I'm there with him locked in a boxcar, and the wheels keep pounding underneath, and he's dead. I gotta get out. There's gotta be a way. The door. Shut. I gotta think. Think. Hey, wait. We're stopping. Now what? We're stopping. Yeah, he's covered up. Maybe they won't spot him. Anyways, I gotta get out. I'll yell. I'll yell and I'll pound on the door. Yeah, that's the way. Help! Help! Let me out!
1: Catching a ride, bum. Get out of here.
0: Yeah, sure.
1: Don't you know it's against the law riding a freight?
0: Yeah, I know.
1: Or maybe this will help you remember.
0: No.
1: Now get out of here. Get fast.
0: Fast as I could, I got away from there. The yard bull took a quick look into the car, but he didn't spot the body under the sacking. And the train started up. And it began moving away. With Martin Pell lying under a pile of dirty sacking. With a knife in his heart. And a funny look in his eyes. Only, I'm Martin Pell now. It was only a watering stop where the train stopped, so I walked across the prairie, not knowing where I was going and not caring much. Well, I keep walking across the dark face of the land until I spot a light, a couple of lights. A small town, it looked like. A small town, somewheres. Where? Right on the edge of town, there's a lunch wagon, and it's open. And there's a light shining in it, and I'm hungry. So I go into the lunch wagon. Hi. How about something to eat, huh?
2: Sure thing, Martin. Sure thing.
0: What? What did you say?
2: I said, sure, you're going to have something to eat, Martin. What'll it be?
0: Martin? What? What town is this?
2: Why, you ought to know, Martin. This is Wisey. Wisey, Oklahoma.
0: Wisey? But that's the same place he... It can't be.
2: Oh, that's no way to talk about your own hometown. Of course, you've been away quite a few years. You look good now.
0: Well, wouldn't you say I've changed?
2: Oh, no more than's natural. Of course, you're only around 16 when you left. Kind of an advanced 16, though.
0: Yeah?
2: Ain't many kids of that age would have stuck up the bank, knocked off the night watchman.
0: I killed him?
2: Oh, don't get modest, fella. Sure. Old man Henshaw. Hey, I was near forgetting. You said you're hungry.
0: Not anymore.
2: Oh, come on, have something to eat. Don't you believe in putting anything in your stomach before doing a job?
0: Doing a job? Me?
2: Why do you think I sent for you? Why should I promise you a grand?
0: I don't remember.
2: Oh, for Pete's sake, Martin. How many men are you killed that you don't remember a job like this?
0: Never mind the act. Play it straight, huh?
2: Okay. Don't get nasty. It's too late to talk business anyway. Come on, I got a room fixed up for you and back. Get a good night's sleep. We'll talk in the morning. About an old man that's lived way past his time. And about how you going to take care of that. Martin, I sent for you because I need money.
0: I ain't got any.
2: My uncle has. Old man Carew.
0: I'll get it from him.
2: When he dies, I will.
0: So?
2: So I want him to die.
0: Oh.
2: I got a grand in cash. That's yours.
0: For what?
2: For my uncle dying a little earlier than expecting.
0: No dice.
2: No dice? Martin, you take care of old man Carew, or so help me, I'll turn you in on that bank job.
0: Go ahead. Turn me in. I can prove that I... And then I shut up quick. Bliss was watching me with those little pig eyes in his fat face. Sure, I could prove I wasn't Martin Pell, that I'd never been in Wisey, Oklahoma before in my life. Sure. But to do that, I'd have to admit I was Joe Harris. And when they found that corpse in the boxcar with my draft card on him, that'd be fine. A lot of attention the jury had paid to my plea of self-defense. No witnesses and me on the lam and me switching draft cards in panic. Sure, even the hangman had burst out laughing when he slipped the noose around my neck. I shut up quick, Bliss watching me close. And then I said, okay, Bliss, it's a deal. What's the layout?
2: I'll pull in here. Trees will cover the car in case anybody happens to be out late on the highway. Can't be too careful. Ain't that so, Martin?
0: That's so.
2: It's only a short walk. Let's get going. Here. You better take this.
0: What? Oh, a tire iron.
2: I picked it up in a junkyard. They never trace it to me.
0: It's for
2: old man Carew. They bother you?
0: I ain't used to them.
2: Anymore, huh? The house. Old man Carew never believed in buying curtains for the windows. There he is. Rocking in his chair. Now watch the porch step. It's busted. I guess we knock. It's polite.
1: What's it now?
2: Uncle Carew. It's me.
1: What you want?
2: Just to come in. I brought a visitor. An old friend of yours.
1: Yeah. Sit where you like. Sit in my rocker. Ain't nobody sits in it but me. Who's the man with you?
2: Don't you recognize him?
1: Looks like Pell boy.
2: That's who it is. Martin Pell.
1: Never was any good. Like you, Bliss. All right, you visited. Go on home now.
2: Kind of cold out. Give us a chance to warm up, huh?
1: Yeah, I don't care what you do. I don't care what
2: she's doing. She's dozing off a bit. Go on, Martin.
0: What?
2: He ain't looking this way. Now's the time.
0: I ain't gonna. He's an old man.
2: Give me the iron.
0: What do you...
2: Give it to me.
0: All right, here.
2: Yeah. Uncle. Yeah. Handle me that, huh? Pockets. Yeah. Uncle was carrying quite a bit of dough on him.
3: Martin. Here.
0: Huh?
3: Here, take the money. It's your payment.
0: No.
3: I'll put it in your pocket myself. That's very important. When they find you here, knocked out, tripping over that busted porch step, they'll know why you killed old man Carew.
0: What are you talking about?
3: Sure, and knowing you're Regan Martin, they'll never look for anybody else. Now, when they find you on the premises with the old man's dough in your pocket and your fingerprints on the tire iron...
0: No!
3: After I...
0: I was walking up a long flight of stairs with nothing at the top but more stairs and more stairs, and my head was hurting. And then I woke up. Woke up lying outside of old man Carew's house with a bloodstained tire iron in my hand. I let go of it. I pulled myself to my feet. And then I heard cars. They were coming. And there I still was. I had to get away fast. I didn't know the country, but I was hunted. And a hunted animal's got an instinct to hide, to run, and to hide from the killers. They didn't find me that day because I fooled them. I didn't try getting out of the county, getting away from the town. Oh, no. That's where they were watching for me. So I stayed put close to town, which fooled them. And also, I had a job to do.
2: Who is it?
3: Martin. Me.
2: What are you doing here?
3: I got paid for a killing I didn't do. So I figured maybe I better do a killing now for no pay at all.
2: Stay where you are.
3: No, we're alone here. I got this knife.
2: No, no.
3: Liz, you got a pencil?
2: A pencil? Yeah, sure.
3: Then sit down and write a little note about how you killed old man Carew.
2: No.
3: I got the knife against your heart. Sit down and write.
2: All right.
3: Well, just write.
2: I killed
3: my uncle because I wanted his money. You got it?
2: Yeah. I got it.
3: Now sign your name pretty.
2: I signed it. Take that knife away.
3: Sure. After I... Yeah. Goodbye, Mr. Bliss. Now, I'd better put the knife in your hand like this. Too bad your nerves went back on you. You committed suicide, Mr. Bliss. That's what you did. And now they'll stop looking for me. I holed in and waited until they found Bliss. So the law was called off. There was nobody to look for. So I headed for the water and stop and the freights because it was cold. And I was heading for sunshine. There was a train getting ready to head for the coast, so I sneaked close to it. On the far side, there was a couple of bulls around, chewing the rag, but they didn't see me. I spotted an open boxcar, and I climbed in. I got away from the door. The bulls were coming along checking. One of them sounded like the guy that had thrown me off the night before. This time I didn't care. I was hoping he'd lock the door on me. So I curled up in a corner and waited.
1: Yeah, Mike, that was quite a wreck they had up ahead. Quite a wreck. Held up the line for 24 hours. This freight here had already pulled out when word came in of the wreck up ahead, so they backed her right back here and let her stand. But she's on her way now. Uh-uh. One of them sliding doors is open. Give me a hand with it.
0: Hey, wait. If this is the same train... It can't be. This car. If it's the same train, this second would be over there. Let me see. The second. Yeah, it's the second. And under it,
3: I gotta see. Yeah. It's him. Martin Bell. And I'm locked in with him. Me and Martin. The killers. We're going to the sunshine together. And that's how the cops will find us. Together. Him dead. And me. And me.
4: Well, well. Alas, for poor Joe, who couldn't keep out of boxcars. He was a nice boy, but he couldn't stay put. I guess they'll give him the order of the Rolling Stone. Tombstone. And to leave you with a happy parting thought, whenever you hear a freight train whistling in the night, think of Joe and wonder, is he still in it with Martin rattling?
5: Well, friends, it's time once again to close that creaking door. Until next week at the same time, when we'll be back with a little hunk of horror. You'll be sure to listen, won't you? Until next week, then. Good night. Pleasant.

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